0: referred to as a damper for landing gear, a shimmy damper, to keep the gear from shimmying.
1: Indeed. However, I did not teach this one because I know nothing about engine mounts. So somebody else is obviously stealing my subject matter expertise and adding on with it. And I don't know who that person is, but I shall ask for royalties.
0: Yeah. And I would ask and make sure that they're at least drinking two or three IPAs, strong IPAs,
1: minimum,
0: before they do this.
1: And pair that with baseline significant fatigue.
0: Right. And not getting much sleep, right,
1: for a while.
2: Bear in mind, this is an hour of 15 talking about engine mounts and shimmy dampers. That would be...
1: That's exhausting
2: alone.
0: Yeah, it would be.
1: Well, it's in the workshop classroom, so maybe they're building some shimmy dampers and engine mounts. Maybe it's a hands-on project.
0: I don't know about you. I'd have to be drinking some IPAs to be listening to this particular lecture. All right. Thank you, Tim. And sorry you didn't make it this year, but hope to see you there next year. Hope you're feeling better. Some feedback. We met several of us who were at Oshkosh this year. And if you happen to have watched our Oshkosh special episode that we published, we did a two-parter there. And this gentleman we met and was at one of, I think it was at one, maybe both, of the recordings at the RVS in our special private campground. Eyal Schenkman sent this to us. Actually, David Abbey sent this to us because he had received this from Eyal. Eyal is from Israel, and he sent us this nice write-up about the B-17. He said, what I didn't know about the B-17. I'll read a little bit of it, but I'm not going to read the entire thing because it's quite a long multi-page article that he wrote. A visit to the National Museum of the Mighty 8th Air Force. For nearly 20 years, I served in Israel's 69 Squadron, the Hammers, a squadron that once flew the only three B-17 Flying Fortresses ever to serve in the Israeli Air Force. I'd met several of the pilots and ground crew who flew and maintained those airplanes, read books about them, watched documentaries, and convinced myself that I knew their story. Only after walking through a Flying Fortress did I begin to understand what its crews had actually experienced. In all my 69 years, an amusing coincidence, I had never seen a real B-17, not on the ground, and certainly not in the air. The closest I had ever come was the upper turret from one of Israel's original aircraft, preserved as a memorial outside the headquarters of 69 Squadron. About a year ago, my childhood friend Yohei, who lives near Savannah, Georgia, mentioned a museum dedicated to the mighty 8th Air Force that displayed a beautifully restored B-17. I filed that little piece of information somewhere in the back of my mind and forgot about it. Several months later, my wife finally convinced me to fulfill a lifelong dream and attend EAA Air Venture Oshkosh for the very first time. Once I knew I was flying to the United States, my first visit in nearly 20 years, it was obvious that I also had to visit Yohei. And then he goes on to talk about visiting the museum near Savannah, the 8th Air Force Historical Society, and their museum, and the B-17. So that's just a little taste of his article that he wrote up, and you might want to take a look at it. Again, it'll be in the show notes.
1: That's awesome. I appreciate him taking the time to put that together and send it over to us. The pictures are great, too, so definitely take a look.
0: Yeah, and Eyal is a great guy. It was so nice to meet you, Eyal, and I know you're listening, and hope to see you again next year and many years thereafter, and maybe one of these days actually visit you in Israel. That would be interesting. All right, continuing on, we have this from Peter Combs. He says, hi, crew, very long-time listener since 2013. Wow. First-time writer. I saw this video on the very popular 7-4 Gear YouTube channel where he talks about a British Airways pilot trying to coax a JFK air traffic control into declaring LVO procedures. He starts off talking about how everybody was praising the pilot and then shows how this was actually not the case. After watching the video, I'm firmly on Kelsey, as the guy that does the 7-4 Gear YouTube channel, on his side with regards to the underserved praise the pilot received and the hate that the air traffic controller received. I was hoping you all could weigh in on this, especially Captain Nick. He has experience of flying large jets out of JFK, or better yet, Miami Rick, as he flies the 747. Who? Yeah, we haven't seen Rick in a while. And he sent a follow-up email because we did talk about this video and the subject on an earlier episode. And he goes, ha ha, looks like I picked the absolute worst possible feedback to be my first. Certainly making no friends. I just listened to you talking about this on episode 715. Nonetheless, would still love to get your take on Kelsey's video. Thank you. So, I guess we could play a little bit of Kelsey's video, 7-4 gear, and then we can discuss this a little bit more. What do you guys think?
1: Sure.
3: Go for it.
4: I got sent this audio, and I really honestly didn't think much of it. Until a week later, I happened to see it on YouTube as well, and I saw all these comments from people all over the internet about how great these pilots were and how terrible the controllers were. And I thought, wow, I couldn't disagree more with what these people are saying. So leave it to me to pick a fight with the internet. Check this audio out.
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7: Kennedy Seabird, 18 Alpha Heavy, are you declaring LVOs? Kennedy from Seabird, 18 Alpha Heavy, are you declaring LVOs?
8: I don't understand the question. Speedbird 118 Alpha Heavy.
4: So this British Airways pilot, call sign they use is Speedbird, is asking if they're using LVOs, which is low visibility operations. That's what he's asking here.
7: Are you declaring LVOs?
4: To be honest, and I've flown all over the world, I have never heard it referred to as LVOs. That's not a common term that I've heard. It does exist, but I've never heard it used, and not in this context. And when I first heard it, I thought, what's an LVO? Obviously, I'm not there. Maybe if I was there at the airport, it would made more sense. But I honestly never heard it used or referred to in that way, ever. What they're saying here when they say the RVR is 1,000?
5: Line is late, RVR is 1,000.
4: It means essentially you're looking out the runway and you can see 1,000 feet down the runway. Now, I've done these types of takeoffs. 1,000 RVR isn't really a big deal. Usually the lowest most carriers can go to for the type of flying that I do is 500 feet. That's usually the minimum. And that's not a lot of visibility when you're looking out the window of your plane, especially on a 747 where you're up a lot higher. Usually it's because the fog is settled. There's no wind coming in. So add another floor and the visibility is usually even worse.
0: Yeah. So that gives you an idea of what, you know, we did talk about this in depth, on, an earlier episode 715, I think he said, I thought that was interesting. Honestly, I kind of kept my mouth shut, when the Speedbird pilot was saying LVOs, and I'm thinking, well, it's been a while since I've flown, but there wasn't a commonly used phrase, in my experience, but, I thought maybe it's because I just haven't done a lot of flying internationally. And so I thought maybe it's a much more common term to be used at international airports around the world. So that's why Captain Nick was the one that was basically talking mostly about this and low visibility operations.
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0: Happy Thursday. Thanks for joining us back in the Hitter for another episode of Homegrown Hits on this beautiful August 20th, 2026. I'll be one of your DMU DJs tonight, DeLorean.
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1: Thank you, Chad F and 33 others.
0: Yes, thanks to all 34 of you, and thank you, Norm, for reading that auto boost coming through.
2: 64 sets from Pfeiffer.
0: Thanks, Pfeiffer.
1: Thank you, Pfeiffer.
0: We kicked off tonight's show with another track from Mishkin Fitzgerald's band, one of her bands, Bird Eats Baby, off of the album Tanta Furia, and the song was called Spit. So if you're seeing a lot of people giving karma to Spit in the chat, that would be why.
1: Big fan of Spit.
0: Yeah. We love Spit.
1: The song and the concept. It's just fun. Life is better with Spit.
0: You know, you have the old spitting races, see who can, or maybe not a race, but the distance challenge, who can spit the farthest.
1: Ooh, I want the race, though. I want to really, it'd be hard to judge, wouldn't it? You'd have to record it and then slow down the video.
0: Who spit was fastest. Or you could do, like, who spits the most pumpkin seeds or something. Yeah, like, ooh, load your mouth. This sounds dangerous. Kids, don't try this at home, but just shove a bunch of seeds in your mouth and see who can spit them out the fastest.
1: Mmm. Whose spit is it anyway? That would be a great show.
0: Oh, no. I can see it now. This is some good AI slop, I think, to be made.
1: Yeah, I agree. Something the world needs a bit more of.
0: Take a sip of the spit and identify who it came from. Yikes!
1: Oh, no! I don't even want to drink my own spit. I'm talking a big game about spit, but I don't even want to drink my own spit. And I just did.
0: I think we have to. I think God made us that way.
1: It's the worst part is that it's warm. I feel like if it weren't cold spit, no. I rescind that. I'm thinking about that. That's not better. So
0: cold spit. Move on. We can throw it in the fridge for a minute, but what we can't do is keep these hitters waiting for too many more minutes. They came here to listen to decentralized music, which is music that's self-hosted by the artist. So when we play a song, if you like it, since this is a value for value production, you can send the artist some value while the song is playing, if you're using a nude podcast app, that is. Just write them a little boostagram, tell them how much you love the song or what it makes you think of, or that you heard it here on Homegrown Hits, and choose an amount of sats to send to them, and 99% will go straight to the artist, 1% will hang back here in the Hitter, so that we can thank you at the end of the show for supporting all of these talented individuals. So without any further spit talk, let's get into our next track, which is from a Hitter favorite, Bacaleo. This is Drama Queen Circus.

0: And, of course, the drama queen circus would land us in the sewer. What a spot to be after all that running and partying. I feel like that song teased my hair.
1: 250 sats from Chad F. and 33 others.
2: I think Chad F. and 33 others agree with you.
0: Yeah.
2: And, you know, if I didn't think I was a crazy person before, I certainly do now. That song, it's a great time. And I'm glad that I was on mute. I had to double check because I was making all sorts of sounds and trying to mimic that beautiful, repetitive lady voice over and over again while gargling water. And it was it was a great time. It was appropriate, I think, for the song.
0: We should have taken it off mute. That should be a boost feature. Get us off mute and see what we're actually doing. Could you imagine? You boost a certain amount to the song and you can hear what we're doing over it, because I was definitely going at it. It was a good time.
2: Yeah, I was wondering what was happening over there on your end.
0: I think I was mostly giving it like a bass. I was adding in some bass along with it.
2: Oh, good. We were actually doing each other's parts. Different. Yes. Well, other's parts. I don't know what I'm saying, but you know what I'm saying.
0: We were complimenting each other. It would have sounded right. Real nice together. It did, would have, actually.
2: And it did, actually.
0: But man, Drama Queen Circus, you ever been to one of those?
2: Yeah. Isn't that life? Isn't that school?
0: I immediately thought of middle school. Maybe that's why my hair felt so big and as if someone had put a raccoonish amount of eyeliner on me. And then I was running in stilettos, stomping in stilettos.
2: Like the raccoon style hair when scene girls would have like every other patch of it dyed a certain color.
0: Yeah.
2: Like hot pink in stripes. I never did that, but I thought it was pretty cool.
0: I did too, and I had clip-ons.
2: Nice.
0: You remember clip-on hair strips?
2: Oh, yeah. Never figure it out.
0: See, now they're pretty normal. I see kids with them all the time and then tinsel in their hair and stuff. I'm like, wow, you guys are fancy.
2: Yeah, now it's the thing. Well, and hey, if you guys listening are fancy out there, if you got clip-on hair or if you got no hair at all, if you want to request a decentralized song or tell us a story, send us pictures. You could text us in pictures if you're voice shy, but not body shy or other visual shy, I guess I should say. But we will share it in the show notes and in the chat. And also, if you leave a voicemail, we'll play it here on the beautiful show. We have a phone number and a wonderful jingle for that number.
0: You remember it, guys? Goes like this.
3: On the number, 213-839.

0: That's right. Call, text, send your pics to 213-839-8668. And hey, birthday suits always accepted. In fact, it's a giant birthday party in the Hitter today.
1: Yeah.
0: Double birthdays. Cotton Gin and Rayla, the oldest bolette, both celebrating today.
1: What a magical day.
0: It's so cool. There's a lot. It's also Demi Lovato's birthday and Robert Plant's birthday. Just to, you know.
1: And I think Nick Rochefort's too.
0: Really?
1: Yeah. Whoa. So congrats, you guys.
0: That's huge. What a day.
1: Yeah. Cool people all around.
0: Yes. Good vibes. We're all partying.
1: Yes, even though Cotton Gin is a bit of a stickler, he is, as you all well know, the CEO of the Hitter. And he doesn't like it when we have fun. He wants us to work really hard and make a lot of money and do a lot of ads. So we will try our best today and mildly celebrate.
0: Fake ads only.
1: Yeah.
0: That's the hashtag at the end. Well.
1: Oh, yeah, it's fake. It's fake. Maybe.
0: I don't know if you want to get into it or play more music, but I heard you had a run-in with the guy who runs this show this week.
1: I did. Yeah. How about we play some songs and then I'll go over
0: I
1: remember.
0: All right. Sounds good. Next up, we've got Vance Lotta with Joyride and a Spite Fug track coming up after that.

0: I've never built a bear, but I would. That was a spite fug with Build-A-Bear. Yeah. Were you a child denied the building bear experience?
1: Absolutely not. I'm sorry. I had many a Build-A-Bear moments.
0: I was gonna say, I feel like we've talked about this before and that you were quite familiar.
2: $250 from Chad F and 33 others.
1: Yeah, and so is Chad F and 33 others. They're all building bears right now.
0: It's just an American classic, an American staple experience.
1: I remember in third grade, I had two other best friends, and for each of our birthdays, it was like, you could have a big party, or you could have one or two friends and go to Build-A-Bear, and we all pretty much did that year. So
0: nice.
1: it was a good deal.
0: Yeah, I agree. I definitely would have picked that. It was never proposed to me. My homes were very anti-stuffed animals. So, well, I had a very limited amount.
1: There's better things in life than stuffed animals or plushies or whatever the kids call it these days. Things that make me feel uncomfortable. Blisteed
2: at fountain.fm sent 111 sats and says song request. Survival guide blood perfume dose to Cottingen for his birthday.
0: Oh,
1: nice.
0: I'll get that queued up.
1: Lucky Cottingen. He's getting multiple death dreams today.
0: It's true.
1: Well, birth dreams, we'll call them.
0: Yes. Yes. Okay. Tell me about your week. You have a good one?
1: No. No, I did. Awful. I had a great week. Another nice travel time, which is always great. I can't believe it's Thursday. Oh my gosh.
0: Dude.
1: Yeah. Yeah, so we did the Friday hitter and we gaslit everybody into thinking it wasn't Friday.
0: Yeah, actually, it's always Thursday in the hitter.
1: Sorry, yeah, it's always Thursday. So Saturday. We packed up shop and we headed for Massachusetts. Chusenuts. Chusenuts. I know. And we had a ball of a time. I'm trying to think. We took our time. We took our time getting there. I'm having issues because we went to Jersey area last weekend and I keep conflating the two trips, like the two trips in the car. But so we got there to visit the old young Cottingen for birthday times, and just because we just like hanging out in the New England area. And well, the first thing that we did was we met up at Ye Old Fish and Chips.
0: Ooh.
1: And so it was a very interesting time to be had at Ye Old Fish and Chips. The people they're very nice. They've been there for a while. Actually, there was this book of history of the family lineage and how we came to be with the old fish and chips. And I was enjoying reading that. Had some random things in there that didn't seem to belong, but I kind of liked that about it. I ordered actually not fish and chips. The boys ordered fish and chips, of course, but I wanted clam strips and these clam cakes or fish cakes. I don't remember what I ordered. I didn't get, though, because they were out of it, and then they didn't tell me that they were out of it.
0: Oh.
1: And they just gave me something else. I thought that I was lying, but Cottingen, what's the word, corroborates my story. He's like, no, you asked for that. And I went up, and I think they thought that they gave me a fish with no chips. And I was like, this does not look like a fish cake or a clam cake or whatever the heck it was. And but it turns out that that's what I ordered, and it was good. But I felt like everything kind of lacked a little bit of flavor, to be honest. Everybody was kind of like, well, that wasn't bad, but the malt vinegar was particularly confusing because I kept putting it on stuff. I kept drenching it, and I felt like it was just water.
0: Huh.
1: So not very flavor. It was like everything was, it was hard to get the flavor. Even the salt was not making it work, but it still was good. I can't explain it. It still was tasty, and it was an experience that was memorable.
0: Nice.
1: And then when we went to leave, the one manager, she offered us fish and chips to go because she was a sweetheart. Aww. And she saw me, you know, me on the stand trying to figure out what went right and what went wrong. But we still had fun.
0: Subbing your food for something else without asking first is quite a move. There's part of me that's like, well...
1: Well, the thing is I thought it was somebody else's fish without the chips because they said that they didn't give us the whole order yet. So I was very confused, and I thought I was just getting the clam strips and the fish and chips that I paid for. But and they were like, no, I didn't charge you for that. And I was like, OK, but you did. Either way. Great. I know it sounds bad. It's so weird. It was a really fun time, but what I'm describing is not fun. So then we went back to ye old Holiday Inn, and I don't even remember. Yeah, I think I don't even. Oh yeah, Cotton Gin was getting some stuff ready for Battle of the Douchebags.
0: Nice.
1: With their seat sitter, because you guys were doing that the next day. And then the next day,
2: Magnolia Man set 666 sats and says, can you guys help? Chris Fisher said in this week in Bitcoin app 199 at 5845 that he's seeing something really bad broken with splits to the point that he's putting his V4 Vita Musho outro on hiatus until it gets fixed. Nobody has stepped up to help, so I'm shouting out to the show's crowd. If anyone here could get in touch with another V4 Vita guy and help him out, that would be awesome. Something tells me the show isn't running into whatever this issue is, but rising tides and boats and all that. Peace and thanks for the show.
1: Yeah, of course, Magnolia Mayhem. Thanks for reaching out. Yeah. This sounds vaguely familiar.
0: Yeah.
1: DeLorean,
0: if someone,
1: what do you think?
0: Got a quick connect with Chris. We've definitely got people here in this chat that can help.
1: Yeah. Hashtag homegrown hits. That's our chat.
0: Homegrown hits. Help.
1: Homegrown help. Homegrown help. Help me.
0: Yeah.
1: Yeah.
0: I see know, hitters are already looking into it. So those value splits will be fixed. And I think support is on the way in the form of value for value.
1: There you go. See, it's always worth asking. And I'm glad you did.
0: Yeah. We can't have DMU shows on hiatus. Come on.
1: Yeah. That's just ridiculous. Yeah. Yeah. But yeah, they don't make anything easy, do they? But that's part of the fun.
0: Yes.
1: That's part of the fun. It's keeping it up, keeping it going. And yeah, it's just like the fish and chips place. They didn't make it easy, but they made it fun.
0: Yeah.
1: Anyway, the next day is really funny because we found, so there was this like, what was it? Not Squirtle. Bulbasaur goldfish bag that looked like something happened on the steps. And then on the ground, we found a box and it had three freaking joints in it.
0: Hey.
1: Three brand new joints.
0: Whoa.
1: That was crazy.
0: Perfect one amount of joints. That's
1: well, actually,
0: awesome.
1: it was three in one that had been smoked a little bit, but we just were like, nah. Now with that, so that was a fun adventure, and we went to Concord, if I'm pronouncing that right, area, and we went to this this like waterworks museum. It was free. It was a very interesting time. I was kind of out of it. I was kind of keeping it myself. I wasn't even really talking to the boys that much because I was kind of like, I don't know, there was something about it that kind of weirded me out, and it was beautiful. I think I was looking down at like these old pipes, and it felt like you know, like when you're afraid of heights and you look over, it was high up, but I'm not really afraid of heights. I got this like, whoa, I'm really freaked out looking at this, but I can't stop looking. Like, it's amazing and it's awesome. And I might just jump down there. And I was like, I wonder if I have any ancestors.
2: 50 sats from Chad F and 33 others.
3: Ancestors or thank past you. Life.
1: Yeah, maybe. But
3: something with you and the pipes.
1: Me and the pipes, I guess. It's the Italian Mario side of me coming out. But they had these big freaking wrenches, and I was like, I could wrench this all day long. This is awesome. We actually, so we left there, and then we went to this awesome place in Concord. But before we did that, we were outside and listening to Battle of the Douchebags while Cotton Gin was managing the voting stuff, and it was cool.
3: That's awesome.
1: When they did the 21 Gun Salute, which was my favorite JCD tribute, it was like fitting, and it was nice. And we were by this like memorial statue of, you know, it was just cool. It was a cool experience.
3: That's awesome.
1: And then we went to this nice restaurant, Concord Inn, historic something. They had fish and chips, and everybody wanted to remedy the previous night's experience. And I got a pot roast for some reason. It was delicious. Nice. But I had to try it, and I think it was like the best fish and chips I've ever had. And I think that was, everybody agreed.
3: Ooh.
1: We're all in agreement.
3: This was in Concord?
1: Yes. Okay. Yeah. So we were just like kind of walking around listening to Battle of Douchebags and eating at this hotelry. Whatever.
3: Fish chippery.
1: Yeah. I mean, I'm trying to think of, you know, what we did. It just seemed like we were just kind of like walking around eating fish and chips a whole lot and having fun. And then we went back to the hotel, and I was coerced into calling soup night. I almost became a soup master.
3: Oh,
1: almost. I was one word off. It had to be exact. I guessed hand me that alphabet soup, and it was hand me that soup.
3: Oh, man.
1: But it was cool. It was the first time I called in. I had a really good time. And then, I mean, the rest of it's kind of a blur, but it was a good time. And then I heard that you also were coerced into doing something this week.
3: Yes, that's right. So I did attend Battle of the Douchebags. My douche made it to the season finale. So if you missed that, I will put a link in the show notes so that you can check it out. It's a really fun show, the Battles of the Douchebags. And who doesn't like listening to a good douching go down for several, for a while? It's a fun time. The kazoos starting off that 21 douche salute kind of got me, man. My eyes were watering. I had my hand on my heart, and I was like laughing through tears. And then by the end, all those douchebags and like naming them as their ISOs were played, then I was laughing, which was good. It was very healing. So yeah, definitely suggest listening, tuning in, finding out who was the mega douche of season 2. And that was a lot of fun. That was a lot of fun, especially because I got to listen to probably 3 hours worth of Red Bar content preparing for it. And I kept that till last to wash or sage the douchebag out of my ear holes, kind of, because yeah. I did a lot of listening to a douche and her douche partner, and blech, you know, it's like you get kind of, you got to lock in, but then you get lost down the douche rabbit hole, and it's a lot. It's heavy. So I saged that with some overnight clipping and saved Red Bar for last. And by the way, T-minus 5 days until we've given it a year, everybody. So,
1: whoa.
3: Yeah. But then Battle of Douchebags went down. It was a lot of fun. And then on Monday, I was a guest on Rolls Radio, like I mentioned last show. And the episode was published today. So I've got a little chapter for it, and we'll have a link in the show notes. You can go check it out. I haven't listened to the published version yet, but I talked to Rolls for about an hour.
2: 250 sats from Chad F. and 33 others.
3: And it was a ton of fun, because he had his questions revolving DMU, but then after I was able to pick his brains about North Shore shenanigans. So it was a really great time. I'm looking forward to hearing it. The episode is 21 minutes. So, you know, on your next grocery run or whatever, throw it on in the car while you're taking a quick drive to do your errands. Yeah, I'm excited. I'm excited to give it a listen. I hope I did okay.

0: I wasn't on mic, so I haven't heard it. I don't know. You know, we try to be sticklers for audio and stuff, so I was caught off guard when Rolls called me up. I was like, we're just having a call. Pretty much just like that. I said, my microphone's right here. I slid it into the video call. I'm like, do you want me to talk to you on the mic? He's like, no, this is good. I'm like, okay, this is your show. But I trust him. I listened to a few of his other episodes. They all sound good. So, yeah. And Chad F. was on right before me. So it's a little nice back-to-back double DMU small group combo there.
1: Aw.
0: But, yeah, it was a fun time. But, man, 21 minutes. This segment, this little chapter of us talking is easily 21 minutes. I'm so used to doing the live two-post pipeline, right? So this is a polished production that Rolls MacIver has over there at Rolls Radio. I'm excited to listen to it, and I'm also excited, kind of like Magnolia was asking for help from the community, I want Rolls to know and remember that all of us here in the Hitter are here to help him get his music decentralized and also his podcast, because, well, you got to do it. You got to start using the podcasting 2.0 protocol and enjoying all the fun stuff in there, like value time splits and value splits, chapters, hand hacking your RSS feed. No, that's only for crazy people. But that was Monday night. And then, you know, a lot of house projects that got to get done. And leading up to today was Big Bad Rayla's birthday. She's actually very good. And, you know, enjoying her last single digit year, which is crazy to me. I was reminiscing with Carolyn Blaney, actually, earlier today about Rayla's third birthday when she had a Paw Patrol themed party, and just wow, time flies, you know. Today she was having a One Piece themed party, and we've got a bunch of birthday events coming up to celebrate, including camping out at Pops, going to a baseball game, and checking out a Japanese bowling alley that just so happens to be in America.
1: What? That sounds awesome.
0: I know. That's all coming over the next 2 weekends. So her birthday's very split out or spread out. So I'm excited. Excited to keep the party going. And of course, haters out there, you can keep this party going. Chime in with a boost or a voicemail. We love hearing from you, making you a part of this show. 213-839-8668. And I'll play two more tracks for you so you can get those calls in. This next one is from Hana Piranha, and it's entitled Teeth.

0: And that was Crastinator Pro with The One. I saw Chad F. Booster in that track and say, welcome to Homegrown Hits.
1: Yes, welcome to the hits.
2: Today with 50 sats from Chad F. and 33 others.
1: There you go. You got 33 others that are also rooting for you and thankful for your music.
0: That's right. Nice acoustic vibes there.
1: Definitely.
0: Ah, it made me so taunting. Ready for fall.
1: Yes. I know. Rain of the word, the band word. Haunted.
0: You're allowed haunting, to say it.
1: Spooky. Scary. Skeletons.
0: Start the bonfire and get me a good cozy blanket.
1: It's and getting closer.
0: Warm to drink. Yeah. Dude, there was a breeze today. Actually, past couple days. There's been a breeze and it's been comfy warm outside. I was like, oh yeah, fall is coming quickly. In fact, I was just thinking about that. There's only really a month and a week till almost my birthday time. It's all right, Laguna. You're gonna party with us.
1: Wow, it's her first fall.
0: Yeah.
1: She's a little nervous about it. It's kind of scary when you don't know.
0: True.
1: When you realize it's a fun, scary time.
0: And all the Halloween decorations are out already. So, not at my house, but just when you go out and about.
1: Yeah, that's true. I saw a bunch of skeletons on the drive back.
0: Yeah, 4th of July wraps and the stores were like, all right, start selling them. They start getting things out. It's in full swing, though, where there's a dedicated Halloween aisle. Mm-hmm. Crazy.
1: My parents were complaining about in July. They said, oh, it was Christmas in July. And they were like, everybody's also doing a Halloween in July now.
0: Halloween is forever.
1: Well, but shouldn't it be 2 months back? Like, if you're going to do it, like Christmas, like, it's not like we're going to do Christmas in February. Like, come on, guys.
0: Yeah, you're right.
1: Or I guess we're going to do Christmas in November. Well, I mean, people already do that. You can't even compare it because people are already just celebrating every holiday whenever.
0: But especially Christmas and Halloween. It's like the Bolettes. They always sing Christmas, Halloween, Christmas, Halloween. I'm like, yeah, that's the lyrics. That's how it goes. But that's what they see around them. Even, Halloween wraps and people do a spooky Christmas to just keep it going.
1: Yeah. Wild.
0: Eric P.P. says that, Spirit Halloween is open and they opened on July 5th. So crazy.
1: Wow. One day.
0: Mm-hmm. Next day, it's Halloween time.
1: All right.
0: Instead of getting the season, it's just like time to buy the merch. Did you remember there's holidays? Time to buy the merch for one day.
1: Yeah, it's wild. I guess I am a bit of a hypocrite because
2: Magnolia Man sent 1 of 3 sats and says, "Baby boost."
0: Aww,
1: baby
0: thanks.
1: Boost Laguna, that's for you.
0: You got something to say now? Yeah. She's just blinking. Two blinks. Aww, it's a thank
1: bashful.
0: You.
1: Oh, sweet. But in August, it is August. But I feel like August 1st, I have my own little pumpkin spice, like the actual spices. It's various spices. And I put it in my coffee because it just Ooh. Makes coffee taste good. Sue me. It's like hearing people complain and bitch and moan about pumpkin spice coffee is like someone being like, coffee and chocolate? Oh my God. I can't believe that. It's like, I get it. I get the problem is
0: white
1: it's
0: women.
1: It's bigger than that. Yeah, essentially. That's the actual problem that everybody has with it. But, It's nice. It's a nice set of spices. I will snort that. I love that. You can take it away from my body never. And that's that. End rant.
0: Spence in the chat says, respect white culture in all caps and then gave pumpkin spice plus plus.
1: Yeah. Spence.
0: Yeah, this is Thank ours. You. Yeah, I'm a forever caramel kind of gal.
1: I get it.
0: So it fits into every season, but I'll stand for pumpkin spice.
1: Thank you.
0: I think you have, you know, you can put whatever spice in your drinks anytime you want. It's a free country.
1: It is.
0: I thought you were going to say you have a little pumpkin decoration that you pulled out. And you're like, I just have my jack-o'-lantern out already because it's August.
1: I know, but I would. If somebody handed me one, I'd be like, all right, yeah, I'll leave it out. Sure. Ooh,
0: the hitter, forever Christmas and Halloween together.
1: Yeah.
0: Yeah.
1: I don't mind.
0: Decorating's fun. And the holidays, man, sometimes it takes me a minute to get my holiday decorations out. And then the holiday ends and I'm like, aw, I gotta put them all away. I like looking at them.
1: It is sad.
0: So to decorate Max, I get it. And those, you know, kudos to the Americans who purchased those 20-foot tall skeletons and keep them out year round. I see you and I salute you.
1: Kudos to the Americans. Only the Americans, though. Do
0: other countries have those? Have you guys, hey, down under, have you bought your tacky 20-foot skeleton to keep out year-round and play dress-up with?
1: Yeah, because this is fairly new. I think after everybody's brains got a little bit borked, got a little bit cooked after COVID, people started to explore the ways that they could be lightly insane. And the decorations have just been out of control. It's like, no, it's fine. We're leaving the Christmas lights up. We're proud of this. Like it used to be ashamed. And now, especially since COVID, these freaking skeletons everywhere. Year round skeletons in the front yard. I feel like people are crying out for help.
0: The people are traumatized. And retarded.
1: There's like something going on. Like, do I actually mind it? No, I kind of think it's interesting, but it's just like, why? Like, what, you people, what are you doing?
0: Well, you know,
1: you get mad at me for years for having one in pumpkin spice year round, and then you get the skeletons in your yard every year. Cause what? What's the deal?
0: You know, the olds, they used to have ducks out in front of their house or on their fireplace and stuff, and they would dress them based on the weather. I think the skeleton's cooler. Did you know any old people that had those ducks? It'd be a rainy day, the duck would be wearing a raincoat. It would be 4th of July time, and they'd have Americana stuff on.
1: It's like I almost know what you're talking about. It's exclusively a memory that is trapped in the 90s, and I don't know if I'm just making it up and trying to be social with you and being like, yeah, I remember that, but now I do, and now I'm thinking of these wooden things, these wooden cats and goose and ducks that are inside, and I don't know.
0: You know what's crazy? So when I saw the giant skeletons, I was like, wow, look, giant skeleton. I mean, how can you not look?
2: 250 sets from Chad F. and 33 others.
0: Thanks, Chad F. and 33 other of you. And I remember thinking, where do you put that when it's not Halloween? Does it break down all the way? And I saw that they make special storage boxes for those gigantic skeletons. And they're huge. My entire family could fit in one of those storage boxes. Not to give any psychos ideas out there, but you could fit a whole family in that storage box. Or a giant skeleton that you broke down because it's no longer spooky time. But yeah, out here, the houses where they have them, and they're usually pretty nice houses too, where I see these skeletons, but they dress them up with, you know, the local baseball team merch or the local football team merch or, you know, 4th of July stuff. They get all dressed up for the seasons as they go by. So I guess they're getting their money's worth out of them.
1: You know what? Maybe it's just yet another sign of a failing economy. Maybe that's really what it is. They're like, you know what? We've spent thousands on this. We spent hundreds on this. We can't. We got to get the most of bang for our buck, which I get that too. I mean, totally. I get it all. I'm just suspicious of everybody doing this specific thing.
0: Yeah. What,
1: like,
0: is this?
1: I didn't
0: this
1: know
0: fad?
1: You guys like skeletons all that much.
0: Right.
1: But I guess you do. I guess you always have.
0: I got made fun of for my trip pants with chains hanging off of them. But here you are, big skeleton in your yard. Neat. Anyway, you got to squeeze every cent out of those skeletons. And we've got hitters that might be waiting to hear us read their boosts from between last Thursday and today, this very Thursday. But good news, the wait is over. And I was scrolling back.
2: Favorite 50 sats from Jed F and 33 others.
0: I saw Rev Hodel boost us 429 sats. Now, I gotta say, I don't think I'm seeing the total amounts, like the total boost amount from Fountain. I think I might only be seeing my split. And I know there's been conversations had about this, so we'll see if things change. But anyways, it says 429 sats from Rev Hodel off of Fountain. And the Rev says, man, I think I just realized who the wolf is. Nice.
1: Wow.
0: Ow!
1: Is that true? Is this that's wild.
0: That is.
1: Congratulations.
0: Yes. The wait is over for knowing.
1: Truly, it truly is.
0: Let's see.
1: Thank you.
0: I'm scrolling up. Yes, thanks for the boost. Scrolling. And I see Logs boosted 99 sats through Boost Me Bitch, and he was boosting the track Stay a While off of that titular track from the Stay a While album.
1: The tit track
0: from Mabel and the Wolf. So thank you, Logs. And then Logs boosted in 5,000 sats through Boost Me Bitch and said, Ep 145, secret episode? Just kidding, but it doesn't show in Fountain. Welcome back and congrats. Now, I will let you know, episode 145 is on Fountain. You just have to really look for it.
1: That I love it when stuff like that happens.
0: Me too. Not a single other nude podcast app shows our feed the way that Fountain does, but it is there. I got confirmation in the chat. You're just gonna have to scroll and scroll and scroll because
1: okay.
0: It seems to me that Fountain believes that episode was recorded in December 1999 or something.
1: Wait, maybe it was. Maybe this was one of those time travel hijinks that we were pulling and we don't realize it yet. And we won't until it's 99, which is, I don't know, 100 years from now, but in the past.
0: Dude. Last episode was a trip. And this show and time, they're fickle friends.
1: Yeah.
0: And the dimensional shift is real. And we've proven that here with the Fountain feed. I see Matt Finlay boosting in 1, 2, 3 sats through Fountain, and he says, Team Telepathy is fire emoji. Thanks, Matt. They are great.
1: So
0: I'm
1: true,
0: excited
1: King.
0: To pick out his voice specifically on the Team Telepathy track when they record Toxic Sky. And then we can talk to him about it when he comes on Homegrown Hits, which is confirmed, guys.
1: It's actually happening.
0: Yes.
1: It's all happening.
0: I'll have to put a pending item in the feed so people can get excited and stay excited for a really long time. Because we like to stay hard around these parts. That's why we self-host everything and hand-hack our feeds, dang it. And then I see Matt boosting in again. 1, 2, 3 sats through Fountain. He said, great show, and thank you for spinning some Matt Finlay with a giant grin emoji.
1: Smile.
0: Thank you. Rolls MacGyver was boosting in 500 sats through Fountain. He said, the wait is over by the wolf. Absolutely slaps. In all caps, slaps. It's a banger.
1: It is.
0: It's a banger. It's also, it's like time traveling too, because I believe the year was 2023. V4V. In the beginning of that.
1: I feel like I'm time traveling because people are experiencing the wait is over for the first time.
0: The wait's been over.
2: 50 sats from Chad F and 33 others.
1: From Chad.
0: And then Pfeiffer boosting in 1821 sats. He said, do you hear Norm? And he was boosting through Boost Me Bitch. We've got a new favorite app from the hitters. V4VMusic.com for auto boosts and Boost Me Bitch for also auto boosts, but these regular boosts coming through. Just saying, all you fountain heads out there, I know. Sorry, you like fountains so much.
1: She likes fountain. It's how she got into the whole thing.
0: Oh, it's okay. Fountain is still there. It's always gonna. Well, it's gonna be there for a while, at least.
1: Don't worry.
0: Life is temporary. Don't worry about it. Yeah, I like to play around. I've really been enjoying Boost Me Bitch though, which Chad F put out. And it's reliable for watching live concerts, which is, you know, when I find myself clicking onto the live video streams the most. So, and as Henrik Flyman once posted out, it puts all the music tracks in the correct order, which is important because albums, you know, they're a masterpiece. Yeah, the songs are supposed to be played in a certain order.
1: That is a big deal, and it's awesome.
0: Yeah. And then... I don't know if this was before the show started or after. I can't quite remember, but the 666 sats from Pfeiffer, or maybe Norm read this from Boost Me Bitch that said, oh, this was pre-show still.
1: Yeah, it was pre-show.
0: We interrupt this, whatever this is, to say happy birthday, Cotton Gin.
1: Happy birthday, Cotton Gin.
0: Yeah, I hope all your birthday wishes come true.
1: Yes, and thank you, Pfeiffer, and thank you. Yeah, you came in us saying the Pledge of Allegiance in a fun way.
0: That's right. That's one of the many joys of joining early in the pre-show, if you know where to go for the pre-show. So, it's okay. We still have time to get your vocal mails or texts or pictures in. 213-839-8668. I've got a couple more tracks to play before I will check the hitter hopper, and I wanted to remind all the hitters out there that we do have a PayPal, so if you've got some cuck bucks that you want to send to the hitter, they'll be invested back into the hitter. You can send them over to the Homegrown Hits PayPal. There's a QR code right there popping up on your new podcast app as Chapter Art, and I bet there's a link on the website too. You can also go out on the streets, repping the hitter in your Homegrown Hits merch, just like M from Survival Guide does. Go on over to homegrownhits.xyz, and there's a little shop there, /shop, if you just want to type in the URL, and check out all the wares we've got. There's something for everyone. Hitters of all ages. So make sure you go and check that out. Next up, we've got a track from Beta Boy. This one is entitled Clough.
3: How do you react though when someone, you know, from your playing staff comes in and says, "Boss, I think you're doing this wrongly"?
4: Good. Well, I ask him which way he thinks it should be done. We get down to it, and then we talk about it for 20 minutes, and then we decide I was right.

0: That was Dawn Mover from Velectrix. And we've seen Beige Project. I still can't get over the art. I really enjoy that. And all the sounds. Listen to the full album, Transcendental Object, at the end of time.
1: It's clear, 50 sats from Chad F. and 33 others.
0: Thank you.
2: Yes.
0: And before that, Beta Boy with, I said Clough, like rhyming with rough. But I don't know, Clow?
2: Clow?
0: Cluh?
2: Clo?
0: Man, that's a thick accent they have over there in Ireland. Tell you what. I was hearing all sorts of things in that song.
2: Yeah, that I kept hearing Need DeLorean.
0: Yeah, me too. I said, what? And get high, yeah. And you said that in the chat, and I was like, wow, so maybe I'm not crazy. I thought it was just my Mondegreen brain kicking in, you know? I'm like, maybe I just hear it because it's my name, and that's familiar. And then you said that in the chat, it really freaked me out. I was like, okay, well, that's two of us.
2: Rest assured, whenever I agree with someone, it means they're not crazy, so.
0: Yes.
2: You're in the clear. That's...
0: Phew.
2: That's an absolute. Yeah.
0: You have passed the same test with a stamp from Motley Crue Kate Ultra.
2: Oh, right. That's my name. Yes. And very sane stamp. Indeed, it is. And yeah, those were some fun, almost circusy techno circus moments. I felt like
0: totally
2: of the other. The other one, I can't pronounce any, but I know it's bacalao, and then what is it, techno polyamor?
0: Yeah, that album name is
2: the pearl
0: meant to be read, not spoken.
2: It's meant to be sung.
0: Yeah, there you go,
2: from the rooftops. But that last one by Oystein, that was fun. I hear he made a nice video for Music Side Project, which I will be linking in our show notes.
0: Oh, nice.
2: You can check out at homegrownhits.substack.com, or you can check out the actual published episode. DeLorean puts it right in there. It's easy.
0: True. Just click it. Click it. Yeah, Music Side Project. It's been helpful for getting musicians wandering across the wastelands of the internet to know about DMU and to just jump in, get in the car and drive. It's also helpful for the lazy who don't want to hand hack their XML or just copy and paste a feed and do it themselves. But we also share every single show a DIY DMU feed with comments. So if you've never looked at RSS or podcasting 2.0's namespace, hey, it's all explained right there for you. And you just punch in your info and go along with it. It's so easy that other people have, done it themselves and even made their own templates for their own websites. Because that's the whole point, is just self-hosting your art. You know, it's self-custody. It's under your control then. Only you can say if it stays or goes.
2: I thought you were going to do the smoky saying for a second for some reason.
0: What's the smoky saying?
2: Only you can prevent forest fires.
0: It's true. You gotta be responsible, all right? We're gonna raise the next...
2: Only you can hand hack your own feed.
0: Yes, we need that as a singer. ISO 30S in the chat.
2: Yes, it's getting ISO'd in the chat, thanks to ISOBot, a la Cotton Gin, and it's also amidst all these Halloween costumes from Net.
0: Yeah, dude.
2: We're decorating the chat with Halloween.
0: If you're not in the IRC or looking at the IRC bridge over on Noster or whatever, hanging out in the Hitter Live, you're missing out. And it's not just Thursdays. You can jump into that chat any old day and have a good time and talk to some real people who will really help you get decentralized if that's what you want to do. Because we want to make sure that we can play your songs on this here show. And the only way we can do that is if we can support you directly, dang it. No exactly. Middlemen.
2: Exactly. Just you, me, and the sexy maracas in the chat.
0: Yeah.
2: I'm calling everyone a maraca, and they're liking it.
0: They have no choice. But you know what? Haters had a choice to call in and leave a voicemail. And one of them did. Let's hear what this hitter had to say.
3: My mom, when I'd turn on No Agenda, she would refer to JCB as that old duffer, which it can be a drug.
0: We heard this one last week. This one.
3: You know what the problem with pumpkin spice is that it went too far. It was like Red Velvet. Red Velvet went too far. They made everything, you know. It was pumpkin spice donut, pumpkin spice bagel, pumpkin spice hamburger.
2: Red Velvet.
3: Pumpkin spice hamburger helper. Spice pumpkin Red spice Velvet. Gasoline. Pumpkin spice Summer's Eve douche. Pumpkin spice.
2: Weird chemicals,
3: it's a total barrage. And it was the same thing with Red Velvet. Although, I don't think they ever came up with the Red Velvet douche. That would have been interesting, but... probably defeat the purpose a little bit, but just stick to like the tea, stick to pumpkin spice tea and pumpkin spice coffee and
2: pumpkin spice tea. I don't know if I ever had that.
3: I don't know, maybe a pumpkin spice sandwich.
2: Now what would
3: find a woman to make it?
2: Well, you got them right here. We will make you those sandwiches because you called in. And so what would you like on it? Would this be a vegetarian sandwich, like a dessert sandwich? Would it actually be pumpkin with the pumpkin spice? We need to know.
0: Yeah, like spread some pumpkin on there. Pumpkin spread with spices on top of that. And then what? Squash, cucumbers? What are we pairing this with?
2: Ooh, I like zucchini. Zucchini and pumpkin. And
0: is there a meat that would pair with a pumpkin spice spread?
2: I thought of was ham, but I'm not sure. Pork, and then pumpkin puree.
0: Yes. Okay, it'll go in the homegrown hits cookbook. We need to have a test kitchen.
2: We do.
0: Dude, my birthday might be the perfect time for a test kitchen.
2: Yeah, we should. What should we test?
0: Pumpkin spice sandwich.
2: All right.
0: Is one of many things that we can test.
2: I can't wait. I can't wait for that time. And I'm going to be the biggest baby about it because it's new flavors and texture combination. And even if it's an ideal new flavor and texture combination, I'm a baby. And I'm like, this is hard.
0: May I propose pumpernickel for the bread?
2: Yes.
0: Okay, cool.
2: It has been approved. And then, that's what we will do.
0: Because it's a test kitchen, we're going to just make one sandwich and we're going to cut it up into cubes and then serve them on toothpicks so that no one has to commit to eating the whole thing. And you just get a taste, you know, a small smackerel.
2: If it were smackerel, if it were just a small little ladyfinger sandwich with just a little bit of pumpkin in it and it was sweet, that'd be really tasty.
0: We'll work it out and we'll have some hitters along to test it with us. And I am very much looking forward to that. I'm also looking forward to getting into the titications tonight. I had a titication come through earlier from the birthday girl, Rayla, herself.
2: Aww.
0: She wants to hear. She's asked very bashfully.
1: 250 sats from Chad F and 33 others.
2: Wait, so she asked bashfully, so everybody be awesome and cool about this.
0: I knew exactly what song she wanted to hear, and I was just like, yes, go ahead. Ask for your favorite DMU song. It's your birthday, you know? It's your birthday. You can cry if you want to. You can request whatever song you want to. Well, the song she requested was, of course, It's Christmas Time Again.

0: Emma's right. I can't say no to listening to any survival guide song ever. Makes me want to put the whole album on. Dang it. It's so good. That one, it was Blood Perfume off of Death Dreams. Before that, of course, It's Christmas Time Again from the Hey Citizen Experience. And you might hear some familiar voices. 250 sacks
1: from Chad F. and 33 others.
2: Thank you. Yes, you might hear some DMU DJ Divas in that song.
0: You never know. Oh, I see that we have another voicemail that came through. Let's give it a listen.
3: Well, like a pumpkin spice sandwich. I feel like I shouldn't have to explain this. I mean, I thought the ladies were the experts in sandwiches, but here we go. Anyways, I was picturing like a crispy bread, crustini kind of.
2: Ooh, are you?
3: Loaf. Maybe we're thinking like an avocado toast like rendition, but maybe
2: wow.
3: You're going to have to amp that pumpkin up a little bit. You're going to have to put some brown sugar. You know, to bring this cinnamon in there and a nutmeg.
0: Yes,
3: and
0: the
3: then
0: spice.
3: Maybe, I don't know, there's probably some other, an allspice. You want to probably stay away from star anise. Star anise is going to fuck it up and bring licorice into the mix. And you probably don't want to deal with that because it's just going to be
2: gross. Don't want to deal with it.
3: But, I mean, do you bring onion to the mix? No, that's probably going to be gross,
2: no.
3: too. I don't know, would cranberry maybe go in that sandwich?
2: Pizzies,
3: maybe.
2: Like
3: pumpkin and cranberry went together. it's
2: yes,
3: something that would
2: definitely.
3: Already been mixed. You know, the pumpkin, the cranberry is not on the table when you're eating the main meal, but the pumpkin pie is off the side, and those two don't really meet. But maybe some sort of boysenberry or something, some shit like that that you put on there, and then maybe finish it off with a little bit of some pink Himalayan sea salt to bring a little bit of... texture, saltiness to the mix.
0: Yeah.
2: Thank you. That was a highly cultured answer.
0: Seriously, those are all great ideas. This is why we need the test kitchen with many minds meeting to make the perfect sandwich.
2: Yes.
0: And Bowie Steed in the chat, she's suggesting cream cheese, cinnamon,
2: yes.
0: apple, pumpkin on pumpernickel.
2: I love cream cheese and pumpkin.
0: And I like a little apple crunch in my sandwich. That
2: yes.
0: brought me back. I was like, dang, you
2: apple
0: know.
2: Apple sandwich.
0: I really like that. That sounds great. I kind of like the cranberry idea, too. We're going to have to try a few pumpkin sandwich productions, I think.
2: Absolutely.
0: That's what you do in the old test kitchen. I see, I saw, I was fangirling a little bit. We have some new music from Henrik Flyman. I think this might be the first of his releases.
1: 250 sats from Chad F. and 33 others.
0: That is exclusively decentralized. I have a question mark there because I know Henrik is the first musician I've seen in public say that he enjoys his time on Spotify and that he, you know, gets quite a bunch of listens and thus money from being on Spotify, which is, I'm glad that there's someone out there that's not just getting totally screwed by them.
2: Yeah, I kind of like knowing that. I like it when people have alternative opinions because it's easy to shit on Spotify. It's so easy.
0: Yes. Shitify, in fact.
2: Yeah, it's like funny to hear somebody else's perspective on it that is different from a lot of people.
0: Yeah.
2: So thanks for sharing that.
0: And Henrik, of course, also took a look at the DMU DIY template and made his own for his own releases, his own little shadow feed over there that lives at his website. So very cool stuff. And you know, he's a prolific artist, so every time he releases something into the DMU broom closet we have here on the interweb, I get very excited. And so there's three tracks on this release. I'm going to play all three of them for you as he intended.
4: Welcome to the show. We got magic in here. We got demons and fear. You can't believe.

0: And that is one of my favorite Henrik songs. That last one right there, You're the One, this raw version. Dude, when I heard that, when he released that, this little album this week. Yeah, guys, I fangirled. Like I do with many of these songs, many of these albums that come out. Every time there's new Dmu to listen to, you know. Just brings a spark of joy to my heart, and I get so excited to see the new names.
1: From Chad F. and 33 others.
0: Thank you, Chad F.
2: You know, it's funny you say that because we were listening to that one. And I was like, I know this is a raw version of it, but something about that song hit me. And I'm like, this, yeah. I think this is my favorite one of the three that we're just listening to now. Cause there's just something about the driving force in it.
0: Yeah. The lyrics get me. Those lyrics get me every time. Bring a little tear to my eye. I can't explain it. You know when music just hits you. We all have been there. We've been enjoying the hater. There's a song out there for everyone. A song in your heart. And that one just, man, it does something to me. And I love that. And that's when I go, you know what? That's my song. That's one of my songs.
2: Yeah, I was feeling that too. What the heck? That's funny.
0: Even the rawness, just the stripped down sound of it too. Just it all worked together.
2: And it was added to it.
0: Totally beautiful, Henrik. I'm looking back at the text line. I see we just had a text come in from Matt the Tall. He's texting us live. Right meow, guys. I'm very excited about this.
2: Oh, good.
0: So I'm going to read his texts as they're coming in, as he's texting this very show, maybe even listening live. He says, firstly, I'm sorry this didn't end up getting sent before the show. I somehow managed to completely lose track of the day and time and only realized it too late. Actually, Matt, you're right on time. He says, hearing the audio last show, I must have copy and pasted the wrong link of the two I was considering for the brain dance explainer. Figures. The one I intended to send touched on brain dances being used for religious experiences, and this is the link I intended.
2: Oh, that's why I was so confused. Okay, yay! I'm not stupid anymore.
0: I put the link in the chat, and we can share it in the show notes. It's like 6 minutes. Or do you want to listen to it meow? He also answers our questions, and we have to ask him more.
2: Let's maybe play a minute of it.
0: Okay. Let's make sure the volume is okay. And it's loading. It's buffering, guys. It's thinking very hard.
3: Hey guys, what's up? Spectre here. And in my last lore dive, I covered the complex world of netrunning in Cyberpunk. But this time we'll be looking into Braindance, what it is, how they're made, the culture around them, and even the side.

0: effects of consuming them. Let's begin. Brain dances, also known as BDs, are a digital recording of a person's experience. It goes beyond something like video, allowing you to feel, hear, and smell everything, even muscle tension, emotions, and thoughts of the person who are being recorded in the BD. According to the World of Cyberpunk lore and art book, during the BD session, you literally feel like someone else. But before we dive deeper, let's examine the history and creation of this futuristic medium. In cyberpunk lore, the brain dance was invented at UC Santa Cruz. At first, it was used for therapy and for reforming criminals. However, military applications soon followed and used them as training simulators. But eventually, BDs hit the entertainment sector, becoming wildly popular. By 2077, the tech is ubiquitous, enjoyed by the cream of the crop and the bottom of the barrel. But what would you need to experience BD for yourself? You'll need a brain dance headset, often called a Wreath. They come in wireless or wired varieties, and some even hack VR headsets in order to make this work. You'll also need what's known as a feeder. This unit does most of the processing and also monitors your vitals while you're using the headset. Once you have those pieces of kit, all you need to do is plug a BD data disk into your personal port, and you're in. We've seen braindance activation in gameplay, and what this flash is doing is forcing your mind into a catatonic, dreamlike state. However, you can't slap a Wreath on someone and force them to enter a BD. It simply wouldn't work, at least under normal circumstances. Apparently, some criminals have been drugged and forced into experiencing painful braindance simulations while incarcerated. Otherwise, forcing BD could result in disorientation or even minor brain damage. Another interesting use for braindance is a technologically advanced version of modern Christianity, in which the devout experience things like the crucifixion, for example. There are also other faiths who use it to enter a state of religious ecstasy and nirvana. Some of these more devout followers experience these BDs together, but the more viewers of a single BD at once does have an effect on the clarity and detail of said braindance. Weird culty uses of braindance not your thing? Well, you can just go to an arcade. These places often feature a wide library of BD cartridges to rent and often specialize in certain types of BDs. Just don't go to your run-of-the-mill arcade if what you're looking for is a bit more on the sketchier side. But speaking of those BD cartridges, how do they work? Well, a set of electromagnetic sensors reads the brain activity of the user. The signal is then converted from analog to digital and stored onto a disc or data chip before editing. And it's worth noting how similar it is to setting up shots for filming video, for example, as you need to calibrate your recording hardware to the specific user you're recording, or else it'll be unusable in the eventual edit. In fact, editing is an integral part of BD production, as raw braindance should never be used, as it's often muddled by scraps of memories or faint emotions, due to the difference in physiology between the person originally recorded and the end user. Much like with video, a high-end rig is required to edit effectively, as well as a calibrated dev headset and a navigation glove. Once you're kitted out with all of that, the editor must then remove the emotional and mental scraps that muddle up the image. They can then manipulate certain emotions and senses recorded in the original footage for the desired effect. With the rise of braindance as entertainment, also came the rise of braindance celebrities and performers. This tech allowed fans to live vicariously through their favorite actors and actresses, musicians, and so on. And some of them would capitalize on this by putting out BDs that showed off their daily lives, sort of like a cyberpunk version of a vlog. It's become incredibly popular and lucrative by 2077. Therapy, incredibly advanced gaming, BD celebrities and vlogs, being able to experience virtually anything. The upsides of braindance are obvious, but in 2077, its shortcomings are coming to light as well. BDDID, or braindance-related dissociative identity disorder, is a real danger in which users become so focused on a specific braindancer, they begin to think they really are that person, or they think that they've been replaced by someone else. Other side effects of overuse include poor nutrition, mental isolation, and emotional dependency. And those who chase the most mentally stimulating BDs, or black market BDs which feature incredible amounts of pain, adrenaline, fear, or even a mix of all of those, risk burning themselves out, resulting in a numbness that pervades their real life. Black market BDs that feature murder, intense violence, or death of the original recorder themselves are illegal. Although, like anything else in Night City, you can find it with enough eddies and the right contacts. But aside from the horror stories behind this incredible tech, it's no question that braindance plays a huge role in society in 2077. And I can't wait to get into one myself once the game drops. But that's it for this deep dive into cyberpunk lore. For more videos like...
1: All right.
2: Now, was his question about that to had to do with me wanting to do a brain dance?
3: Let's see.
2: Let's see what he says after that. Let's...
4: Well, do you want me to look back to... he said, with how you brought up your empath nature last show, this is last week's, I couldn't help but wonder how you'd react to a brain dance if we ever get media like that.
2: How would I react to a brain dance if we ever get media like this? All right, I won't be coy. I kind of feel like a lot of that reminded me of real life. It's just more on the surface. It's more on the nose, if that makes any sense. It's just funny, like, how they were talking about,
5: Hernessy at found.fm sent 4,040 sats and says, Cotton Gin Music request Delta OG light and shade.
2: Of course, Piranesi, thank you. We'll play that after. Well, like, during the show.
4: Yes.
2: But, you know.
4: I'm queuing it up.
2: At the end. Sweet. Man, how would I react to that? I mean, I'd react to it by being like, I'm not surprised. I mean, I got like shivers down my spine when they talked about like people reenacting like the crucifixion. So I probably would not have a great reaction. I'd probably be trying to hide from it.
4: Avoiding it.
2: Or make some jokes about it to feel better.
5: 50 sats from Chet F and 33 others.
2: And then what was his question this week?
4: Scrolling down. He says, probably also should have prefaced I only found videos from before the game released in 2020 as short explainers on the concept. The term brain dance comes from the cyberpunk tabletop the video game was based on, as far as I'm aware, and it's definitely sci-fi speculation, not existing tech. I feel like they're working on it. Mary-Kate, he says, you remember right that the Cyberpunk 2077 launch had issues. It's one of the few games I've ever pre-ordered, but the bugs and downright unfinished state it was in wasn't great. I still need to go back and replay it to see if all the patches and whatnot made a worthwhile difference. I saved experiencing the secret ending for a replay. Sorry to contradict your saying I'd never admit to being a mad scientist, but if I were to self-identify as any archetype, mad scientist would definitely be near the top of the list.
2: Nice.
4: Maybe in addition to math the tall, I am mad the tall, and do cool. Take something of an experimental approach to many things in life. He says, for the question of the last bowl food I ate, I experimented with a barbecue chicken salad recipe. He says, ended up with a can of Costco chicken, drained liquid, pressed out, shredded, then added vinegar. Then added about 2 parts Greek yogurt, 1 part mayo, 2 to 3 parts barbecue sauce. Few shakes of everything but the bagel seasoning. Some Kent Rollins mesquite seasoning, a generous couple pinches of chili powder, a little mustard. The result only sort of resembles the inspiration, but it tasted good on crackers.
2: Sounds great.
4: Yeah. We'll try mixing it up. Mary-Kate, your question was layered, so I'll give you multiple answers. The thing that actually exists that makes me think of brain dance is that there's functional neural lace that allows someone to send commands with their mind despite physical paralysis. The first Neuralink patient has played Mario Kart with his mind, and he's got a link to an article about this, which I'm posting in the chat right meow. For the closest experience to something like a brain dance, I think the human mind is still it, assuming it's a dream from a perspective that's not yours. I hadn't heard the Animals as Leaders song before you mentioned it, Mary-Kate, but I certainly have now. Not sure how practical it would be to try and play that one on Ocarina, though.
2: I'd like to see you try. I really would.
4: And that's what he wrote.
2: I like you saying that the mind is the brain dance. I think that's true. And I don't think we need to get any crazier with it. I think our dreams are enough. But my question for you is, okay, so you said mad scientist is at the top and math is at the top. What are the other attributes? We're building a character here that is math the tall or mad the tall or math the tall.
4: And I want to know, mad Matt math the tall, what do you put in your coffee?
2: Great question.
4: Bringing up the rear here.
2: I'm loving it.
4: Would you like to listen to that Delta OG track now before we read the boostergrams from tonight or after we read the boostergrams from tonight?
2: I think we do it after.
4: Okay, and after our end
2: and
4: song.
2: And then pair it. Yes.
4: You got it.
2: A nice cotton gin session.
4: Ooh, cotton gin session. Cool. Well, now is the time in the show when...
6: I like to read the boostergrams.
4: That's right. We've got hitters to thank that make this show what it is Thursday after Thursday, hitter after hitter. And I'm handing the Heliarpad over to Motley Crue Ultra.
2: Thank you. And I'd like to start off by thanking the streamers. Anonymous boosted, was streaming, passively sending sats to us live. Anonymous through CurioCaster, you anonymous dog, you. Thank you.
4: Thanks, Anon.
2: Matt the Tall, he's back streaming sats, episode 146 via Fountain. And we thank him and we're grateful that he figured it out. Chad F as well, episode 146 via Castomatic.
4: Thanks, Matt and Chad.
2: And now our auto boosters, Eric PP, he was auto boosting all night long, v4vmusic.com. That's the place to do it.
4: Woohoo!
2: So thank you. And then Chad F, he was also, you heard him, and 33 others auto boosting the whole night. And then as for regular boosters, I keep getting in the habit of copying things and not pasting things. But I did see one boost for sure that I don't think was read, but now I'm not seeing it. Do you see anything that I missed? Maybe I didn't miss it.
4: I see Chad F boosting in during
2: this album.
4: Yeah, Vance Lotta's Joyride. Love this album, all caps. 333 sats.
2: Yes, I think that might have been the one.
4: And I'm scrolling. I think that's up. I think Norm read a lot tonight.
2: He did.
4: Good job, did. Norm. Norm. Norm.
2: Thanks, Norm. New Norm. New Normal.
4: It's the new Normal.
2: Thanks, Normie. And cool. Thanks, Boosters. You guys rule.
4: That's right. And of course, we will publish this show and you can listen to it over and over again if you would like. And we will read your boost. Boost the artist, 99% goes to them. We'll thank you with the 1% that comes to the hitter. You boost the talkie parts, of course, it comes straight to us. And we thank you for that. Also, thank you to everyone who put in song requests tonight. If you'd like to do that for next Thursday, you find a DMU song you just can't get enough of, head on over to homegrownhits.xyz, fill out that song request form you see there on the homepage. You do not want to get to Hitsgiving without your favorite DMU track, I tell you what. So anyway, with that said, I will be back next Thursday and all foreseeable Thursdays in the hitter with my buddy Mary-Kate Ultra here. And whenever you see me that's not the hitter, I will still be me, your DMU darling, DeLorean.
2: And I'll be hanging out this Sunday, hyperspaceout.com. Playing some games. And after that, I think I'll be Motley Crue Ultra, Mary-Kate Ultra, having a blast doing a brain dance, which is just having a mind.
4: We're going plus ultra with our minds here. And now for the cotton gin session.

0: All right, that's another hitter in the hopper. Thanks for hanging out with us tonight, listening to all this good music. I will return you to your regularly scheduled No Agenda program.
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2: Jason Arde, who wrote this memoir that just came out on August 11th, was found dead in his house yesterday after bullies and online trolls said that his book was plagiarism, said that he was writing lies about his life. We need to protect the mental health of all of our people. We need to help people who are struggling with mental health, and we need to not bully people online. Don't put negative comments in your videos, Rich. Grew up in a very difficult situation with autism. No one should lose a life, even over something if they did this. A life is important. Okay, thanks everyone.

got a major update on the Jason R. Day case that we told you about last week. He was the Cambridge professor who lied his way to the top with a fantastical backstory full of events that never happened. He was appointed to his Cambridge professorship because he was black, and that is a blinding spell that shuts off the critical faculties of liberals. Jason R. Day killed himself on August 14th, and the left is doing what you would predict. They are blaming everyone who noticed Jason R. Day's plagiarism and lies for Jason R. Day's suicide. Get a notebook for this episode. It is a literal textbook example of extreme narcissistic collapse. Here in the States, the same blindness is driving women to frantically sympathize with a murdering mother who strangled her three children to death in an upscale suburb after she made sure that her husband was out of the house to give her time to do it. Guess who these women think the real victim is? That's right, the murdering mother. I'm Josh Slocum, and this is Disaffected, the show that looks at politics, culture, and relationships through a psychological lens, a dark but truthful psychological lens. It's August 16th, 2026. So last week's show was about Jason R. Day, the lying con man who got appointed to a professorship in sociology at Cambridge because he's black. This week, he's dead by suicide. He was found dead on August 14th by the police, and it's the fault of Professor Nathan Koffness, who got canceled out of Cambridge. It's Nathan Koffness's fault because he uncovered and brought attention to Jason R. Day's extensive plagiarism. It's also the fault of the press for asking questions about a man who claimed to have starred on a television show that was filmed 21 years before he was born. It's the fault of commentators like Matt Walsh, who pointed out that R. Day was never autistic, but instead was an obvious narcissistic liar. It's the fault of people who didn't believe that he ran 600 miles in 6 days, as he claimed. It's also the fault of people who didn't believe that he personally raised $5 million for charity, didn't believe that he played soccer for Crystal Palace, didn't believe that he traveled to Africa to dig wells for impoverished villages, didn't believe that he was mute until 11 years old and then learned to speak perfectly with no trace of an accent, and who didn't believe he was illiterate until 18 years old and then suddenly went to college 2 years later and got multiple degrees. And in some small way, it's my fault, too. It's our fault here on Disaffected for not believing in a strong, intelligent, beautiful black man. White jealousy killed Jason R. Day. He was strong, but he was also vulnerable, and everyone bullied him. Everyone abused him until he couldn't take it anymore, and he killed himself. That's what the leftist commentariat is saying, as you would expect. Remember last week how world-famous autism researcher Simon Baron Cohen kicked off the preemptive suicide blackmail threats? Let's show his tweet. Read just a bit from it. It's on your screen. I'm very concerned about the impact of media coverage on Professor R. Day, who is autistic. He's been accused of plagiarism, but he was cleared of any academic misconduct, yet he continues to be systematically discredited over every detail of his life daily. I cannot stand by and watch when an autistic man is on the ground and the kicking continues. This is relentless bullying of a vulnerable autistic man, and it raises safeguarding issues. It's time to stop. Well, Simon Baron Cohen was only the advance guard, and the entire infantry is marching now. Let's take a little look. Here's one from Professor Sue Black, member of the Order of the British Empire. For those of you on audio, her profile picture is a cartoon stylized version of her. She's an overweight white woman with big borderline glasses and dyed red-orange hair, as you would expect. And she had this to say: "Are you happy now, you racist fucking bastards? You hounded a gorgeous, talented young man to his death. I cannot put into words how disgusted, angry, and heartbroken I am. Angry face emoji, broken heart emoji, angry face emoji, broken heart emoji, etc., etc., etc." Jason R. Day is not a victim. He was a perpetrator. That post from Sue
is narcissistic abuse and its behavior associated with borderline personality disorder. Borderlines and narcissists are perpetrators of abuse who claim that they are victims. It's suicide emotional blackmail, typical borderline behavior. My mother did this. If this is unfamiliar to you, let me explain how it works. I hope it's unfamiliar to you, but for some of you, this was your home life too. If you haven't grown up with a deranged parent who threatens suicide at her own family members, at her own children, if you haven't had a family member with a personality disorder who threatened to kill himself if he didn't do what he wanted, you're probably having a hard time truly accepting that there are people who do this. But it's true, and they do it. These people have what are called Cluster B personality disorders, clinical levels of narcissism, emotional instability, psychopathic traits. They use suicide as a weapon against people they love. My mother did this to her children, three of us. She kept doing it through adulthood until all three of us children, like the rest of her family, finally walked away from her permanently. These people do evil. Sad and tragic though they may be, they are not the primary victims, and that's obvious when you can see moral priorities clearly. They are the perpetrators. The people they abuse are the victims, not them, the people they abuse. Yes, I have to get pedantic about this. This is really, really hard for modern Americans to understand. It is astonishing to me. The people who are the victims are their children, their spouses, their colleagues, and their friends. They push and push and push until their loved ones have a nervous breakdown or finally extinguish the last spark of concern and love and say, that's enough. When some of them finally do kill themselves, it's their final punishment. It's their final fuck you to the actual victims that they've been exploiting their entire lives. And the living are left with a feeling of guilt that they shouldn't have to bear. And other people look at them as responsible. It's evil. And when you've been in this dynamic, as I was with my mother, all your sympathy finally burns out. I want to tell you about what narcissistic collapse is. This is important. This is a get your notebook moment. Narcissistic collapse is a term that everyone should know. It's what happens to someone with a pathologically narcissistic character when reality finally catches up to them, when their lies are exposed, when their games are finally seen through, when their tricks no longer work, when the charm wears off. Sometimes narcissistic collapse ends in suicide. And sometimes that suicide contains an element of punishing everyone left behind. The real victims in the Jason Arday affair, well, they're not Jason Arday. He's the perpetrator. The victims are untold numbers of friends, family, and colleagues that he abused and lied to. The victims are his students at Cambridge. You can be certain that if anyone has the nerve, they probably won't, but if anyone has the nerve to really dig into his past, you can be sure that he's left a trail of used and discarded people that he lied to. They are the victims, not Jason Arday. Jason Arday is the perpetrator. But not for the Cluster B left, which I hasten to remind you, seems to be at least 50% of the population in Western countries. Here's what they are saying. First, we'll look at Guardian leftist journalist Nick Cohen, who tweeted, "Even right-wing journalists were wondering if their editor's obsessive coverage of Jason Arday was too much. Well, now they know. A lesson to the rest of us to never join a mob when it is braying for blood." Go fuck yourself, Nick. Next one comes from UK Green Party leader Zach Polanski, who says, "Sending love to Jason Arday's family and friends. He was the subject of sustained and malicious media attacks, which were no doubt more vicious because he was capital B black.
We must now reflect on the impact of a trial by some of the media and online on someone under extreme pressure. Sit and spin, motherfucker. Here's the BBC. Arde, 41, had denied any plagiarism but admitted errors in his work, and last week said the recent controversy about his work had led to, quote, an unrelenting level of public scrutiny and personal attack, end quote. The row first erupted after another academic, self-defined race realist Nathan Koffnes, who was sacked from his Cambridge role in 2024, said he found numerous instances of plagiarism in the professor's work. Arde said some errors in his early academic work arose because of his autism, as he relied on using mimicry to make sense of information. Similar scrutiny would find similar errors in work by other academics, he said. Go to hell, BBC. This next one's random person on Twitter, but this is representative of what this site is saying. Guy named Classic Heck says it's pretty undeniable that Cambridge is a racist institution at this point. I mean, one of their professors just killed a black guy. Inversion. Dark is light, bitter is sweet. And we've got Shadow Secretary of State for Housing, Communities, and Local Government of the United Kingdom, James Cleverly. The death of Jason Arde is tragic and makes me so angry. Even the most casual observer could see he was a vulnerable fantasist. A number of people at a number of academic institutions have serious questions to answer. They put him into positions he was clearly not qualified for, so they could have a black wunderkind to show off. They pushed him into the spotlight for their own benefit. Back to me for a second. James does have a point. He's giving way too much responsibility away from Jason, but he does have a point about this. Back to James Cleverly. His exposure was inevitable, a case of when, not if. His whole world fell apart. Wrong. He was not vulnerable. He was a predator. His world did not fall apart. He tore his life apart with the lies that he chose to tell. Not vulnerable, conscious perpetrator. He is responsible. He is not the victim. You know, the Jason Arde case is one of the easiest examples of narcissistic collapse that anyone could possibly ask for. It is so classic and so stereotyped in the catalog of behavior that you'll find in a pathological narcissist that anyone of ordinary intelligence can see it. If anyone has a hard time seeing it, that's only because of the inverted cultural values that we live under that exploit your sympathetic emotions to make you see perpetrators as victims. It's the entire theme of the show. 5 years of this, we've been talking about it. I spent most of my adult life seeing perpetrators like my mother as victims and seeing actual victims of narcissistic abuse, including myself and my brother and sister, seeing them as the perpetrators. All the way up until 10 years ago at 41. If this is you, you're under an evil spell. Snap out of it. Jason Arde died as he lived, cheating to get out of responsibility. We can rightly point to Cambridge University and to the Academy and to the entire culture of the left for fostering and promoting narcissism, fraud, and deception. They did do all of those things. But Jason Arde was not a complicated, nuanced, or vulnerable case. He was a bog-standard narcissist. Nothing special about him, except how stupid he was. He was not autistic. He had a personality disorder. They're not the same thing. That is a category error. And it is an insult to actual autistic people. Jason Arde was a congenital liar and a cheat who achieved positions to which he was not entitled, for which he was not qualified. He was a bully. He was not bullied. He was the bully. He accused everyone around him who noticed his lies of being abusive to him.
And that itself is an act of abuse. That's narcissistic abuse. It's just lying. It's lying. He had a prestigious law firm, Carter Ruck, threatened to file suit against journalists who actually questioned his lies and wrote about it. That's what a narcissistic bully does. All you have to do is look past the carefully made up and prettily arranged doe eyes he used, and you can see the selfish, megalomaniacal liar that he obviously was. Of course it's tragic, but it's not anyone's fault but Jason Arday's. Kevin and I started Disaffected in 2021, and from the beginning, we said that the United States and the West in general are living in a scaled-up version of the childhood home that I grew up in that was full of domestic abuse. Cluster B personality types, narcissistic liars, unstable, explosive, violent emotions. These are what drive domestic abuse. And now they drive everyday public life in the 21st century. They have been completely normalized. We are all living, all of you, you're living in it with me. We are all living in the insane asylum that my mother created in my childhood home. Welcome to it. Our thesis on the show is correct, and it's getting worse. The next story we've got for you when we come back is driven by the same moral insanity that's fueling the Jason Arday reaction. Massachusetts nurse and mother Lindsay Clancy strangled her three children to death in 2023 and then tried to fake a suicide attempt for sympathy. She's on trial for murder this week. Except, according to the left, she isn't. Her doctors are the ones who failed to help her. They overdrugged her. It was the drugs that did it. And a growing number of TikTok-addled women want her innocent husband, Patrick Clancy, the grieving father, they want him to be on trial for what this hellish psychopathic woman did. Let's talk about it after the break.

0: Do you see the psychopathy all around us? Do you see the narcissism, the dishonesty, the abuse heaped on people who tell the truth? Does it feel like you're alone on an island with no way off because the waters are filled with sharks that ought to be in a psych ward? Could you use someone to talk about it with? Well, you found the right guy. 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It's conversation with someone who sees the craziness the way you do and who lived it personally and came out on the other side. You know that I specialize in narcissistic and abusive thinking and behavior. Maybe you have a family member who shows signs of a personality disorder. Maybe you work with a group of people captured by a queen bee narcissist. Whatever it is, you can bring it up with me, whether you have a specific problem you're trying to solve, or if you just need to get some frustration off your chest, you will have my eyes and my ears and my attention for an hour to focus on what you need to address. And now is a really great time to book because I'm offering everybody a back-to-school discount. 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So for the next few weeks, I've cut my normal rate of $125 down to just $75 a session. Visit joshuaslocum.net to book. And if you have questions about calendar times, just send me an email through the site, joshuaslocum.net. Unless you've forsworn network news and every form of social media, you've heard about the Lindsay Clancy maternal murder case. In case you haven't, here is a recap to set up the basics for you. Lindsay Clancy was 32 years old in 2023. She worked as a labor and delivery nurse at Massachusetts General Hospital. She lived with her husband, Patrick Clancy, in Duxbury, Massachusetts. In 2023, at that point, they'd had three children, and at the time of the children's death, they were Cora, age 5, Dawson, age 3, and Callan, age 8 months. Here is a picture of the Clancy children. These are the dead children. And here's a picture of the happy, happy family. Cora, Patrick, the dad, Lindsay, the mom. Not sure which the other child is. I guess that must be Dawson. On January 24th, 2023, Lindsay Clancy sent her husband Patrick out to pick up dinner from a restaurant and to stop at a drugstore for medicine. It appears that she did this knowing that it would give her enough time to do what she did. While he was out, prosecutors say that Lindsay took the three children to the basement and strangled each of them with her exercise resistance bands, one after another, all in front of each other. Patrick came home from his errand and found them dead in the basement. Before he got home, Lindsay made what I believe is a desultory attempt to cut her wrists, and then she threw herself out the second-story window. The contact with the frozen ground in January injured her and left her paralyzed from the waist down. Now, Lindsay has admitted to killing the children. Her defense team has stipulated that she killed the children. This is not in controversy. Despite the true crime girlies who are out there trying to convince people that Patrick did it and framed poor Lindsay. Oh yeah, we're going to get to this later. Lindsay Clancy claims to have been suffering from severe postpartum depression and postpartum psychosis. This seems unbelievable for a number of reasons. First of all, her last baby, Callan, came a full 8 months before she committed this murder. It's an awful long postpartum depression. Awful long to be in psychosis, too. Her behavior actually looks premeditated, not the result of a sudden break with reality. I don't believe she ever had a break with reality. There are shocking numbers of women who are sympathizing with her. They claim that she begged doctors for psychiatric help. Oh, she doctor shopped a lot. She saw some therapists. She took some medicine, but then she didn't take it. Then she didn't take the right dose. But she begged for psychiatric help, they said, which she got. But no one would help her, according to the sympathizing women. I don't have any idea how many they are, but it is overwhelming numbers on social media. Like huge, not just a few. Lindsay does seem to have doctor shopped and ended up with 13 different prescription medications. Of course, her sympathizers are saying it's the drugs what made her do it. And all the doctors are responsible because they didn't monitor her carefully enough, even though she continued to see a psychiatrist who asked her how she was feeling on the drugs, and Lindsay reported how she was feeling on the drugs. Well, it's 2026, and this week, I don't know if it'll be, well, no, it won't be done. She's on trial for murder. And she has confessed to the killings, but says that she is not guilty by reason of insanity. Her journals talked about wanting to hurt her children and possibly herself. She did an internet search with the term, "Can you treat a sociopath?" And she sent her husband out to get food and go to the drugstore to give herself time, I believe, to commit the murders. Patrick was gone for about an hour. The prosecution has witnesses saying that Lindsay that day was behaving normally, including the staff at the takeout restaurant where she placed the order over the phone and the drugstore that she called to make sure the medicine she was looking for was there. They said that she sounded entirely normal, no pressured speech, didn't sound out of her mind at all. Now, her defense attorneys want us to believe that she was having a psychotic break during this period where she executed a multi-step plan to get her husband out of the house. Now, here's the defense's theory. They say that Lindsay was suffering from very long-term postpartum depression, and doctors didn't help her enough. They said that she had postpartum psychosis and is therefore not guilty because she was insane only temporarily. However, none of the doctors that she saw diagnosed her with postpartum depression, let alone postpartum psychosis. I'm going to do a disambiguation here. This is important. Please pay attention. Psychosis is a different word in a different reality than psychopathic. Not same. Yes, I do have to be pedantic. Even when I remind people of this, they forget within 5 minutes and start using them as synonyms. Psychosis means this. It means becoming disconnected from reality. It may include hearing voices. It may include seeing hallucinations, but it does not necessarily include hallucinating. It just means being disconnected from reality. It's an extreme form of delusion. That is psychosis. Entirely different, category different, is psychopathic, which is a personality disturbance where you have no conscience. Different. So they claim that she had postpartum psychosis and isn't guilty. And Lindsay also claims that she heard what she called, quote, a male voice tell her to kill her children. That phrasing itself is suspicious. That's not a natural statement. You don't usually hear, you know, a schizophrenic will tell you they hear voices. They don't say, I heard a female voice tell me to do this. They don't specify the sex. That's not a natural phrase. I suspect that Lindsay Clancy specifically chose that phrase to plant feminist sympathy emotions in other women. But regardless, let's say that she heard a male voice. I think she intended to imply that her husband may have had something to do with it. That's just speculation. Let's say she heard a male voice tell her to kill her children. The obvious question to that is, okay, why did you obey it? And here is the analysis by countless American women, courtesy TikTok and Facebook. Buckle up. This is, as the Gen Z kids say, insane. So first up, we've got a poster for a silent rally at the Plymouth County Superior Court in Massachusetts, where her trial is taking place. Look at your screen. It's all in pink. Wear pink. Stand together. Stand in silence. Has a picture of women all holding hands in front of a courthouse at sunset, bathed in pink. Hearts everywhere. Hearts all over the place. Can't make it to Massachusetts? Stand with us wherever you are. And stand with us at the same time. This is happening Thursday, August 20th at 7:45 a.m. Take a look down at the bottom here. I'm going to read it to you. Their website is bodyoffbeat.wixsite.com/standinpeaceforlins. Lins. It says, one morning, one moment, many cities, one silence. And in girly cursive script, let's show Lindsay she's not alone. Let's show her we care. Brought to you by TikTok user, I shit you not, Namaste 623. Here is a montage of TikTok girls in this vein, brought to us by Twitter user Colin Rugg.
1: Okay, check this out. It's really crazy. Lindsay Clancy's birth chart. It's so crazy. Now, I don't have the time of birth, so really, you can disregard the ascendant, descendant, IC, MC, vertex, and all the houses. I need the birth time.
0: Yes, this is sped up in the original.
1: All those points, we don't really know. I just put it at noon, but first of all, I need to show. Okay, so notice anything here? She's got her north node Aquarius. South Node Leo. She's in her noble return right now.
0: See, you can see on the chart that she didn't do it.
2: I have to pop on here just to say that I've been following this Lindsay Clancy trial, especially as a mother of two who dealt with a lot of postpartum mental illness. And, you know, just following all their birth charts and birthdays and zodiac signs, he did.

0: Kevin? If you didn't see it because this her title got covered up by an overlay, she calls herself a forensic astrological death investigator. It's funny, but it isn't funny. This is what you're seeing here, this is mental delusion. These women are fucking crazy, and there are thousands of them on social media right now. Picking it back up again. Let's roll it out.
1: So if you're watching the Lindsay Clancy case, I've already gone over the forensic astrology charts that show that the perpetrator is a male, the perpetrator is having an affair, and that the victims, specifically Lindsay, was drugged during this. And I've also gone over with the theory and the lie detection.
2: I'm telling you all right now, when the South Node goes into Cancer in March of 2028, the South Node is going to transit over Patrick Clancy's moon in Cancer. He's going to be having eclipses over his natal moon, which is home, family, emotions, his emotional life. And then it gets better. 2029, all the way into 2030, he is going to have eclipses over his Gemini placements. The South Node is going to move over his Sun, his Mercury retrograde, his Venus retrograde. It's about to get real interesting in the next, 3 to 4 years for him. I'm going to my popcorn. I can't wait for this man to be humbled and for karma to do its thing.
0: Okay. I told you to buckle up. Do you have your seatbelts on? Here are some more women hypnotized by TikTok, or as Jack Posobiec says, TikTok is one-shotting women across the entire country. This is from a woman named Mel, who calls herself the Village Crazy Lady. Quote, I've been on Lindsay Clancy trial TikTok for 2 hours, and Lord help me, I don't even know where to begin. What you mean? Yeah, and I'm reading it as she wrote it. She's being cutesy. What you mean her husband was Googling ways to commit suicide on her laptop at the house while she was at a doctor's appointment with her kids? What you mean her husband sent an email to his coworker from the computer in their basement when he was supposed to be on his way to CVS, drugstore? What you mean he had different shoes on at CVS than he did at the restaurant where he picked up dinner, even though he did not go home between the two? What you mean her internal body temperature was 82 degrees after being outside for just 15 minutes? I only clipped you the first 25% of this woman's insane tweet. She goes on and on and on, and I did check. None of this is true. There is no evidence for any of this. Not even the defense attorneys are claiming that all of this is true. Well, she goes on and on, and she got a lot of positive responses, and the bulk of them are in this vein. So, for example, we've got Queen Oracle Designs, who says, watch more TikTok. It goes way beyond that new current wife. The reproductive doctor was his high school sweetheart. It's so sad for those babies. Lawyer Kevin Reddington this week, if he asked the husband and new wife for a lie detector. Oh my God. Next one is from OKC Lindsay. She says, some of that is true, some is not. There's more than enough to doubt what we've been told. Her attorney is amazing, but the husband is not innocent, 100%. All right. Why are so many women vulnerable to this insanity? Why is TikTok? Why are they so vulnerable? Why is it so easy for them to believe a husband with no evidence at all pointing to him that he killed the kids, and impossible for them to believe that a mother who confessed and to whom all evidence points that she actually killed her children? The reason is that countless thousands, maybe millions, of women in America sympathize with, I believe, murderer Lindsay Clancy, because women have been made and have gone morally insane in this culture since the 1960s. It's been going on that long, and we are reaching the peak right now. Every single bit of cultural programming, education, what they're taught at home, what they see in magazines, what they now see on social media, every single bit of this has told women in America that children are a burden, not a blessing. It's told them that raising children is beneath them, and that

That means they'll never amount to anything real. The culture has told them that men are born inherently hardwired to subjugate and rape women. The culture has told them that any man who ever says no to them on any count is an abuser. The culture has told them that any rules, any boundaries, or any limits to women's behavior is misogyny. The average American woman in 2026, on average at baseline, is pathologically narcissistic. Not just the feminists, not just the leftist women, conservative women too. They're not normal anymore. Women are not okay. The problem is with women's mental health or lack thereof. Many of them can come out of this. They're not all congenitally or they're not all actually personality. They're functionally personality disordered. But absent this insane culture, the majority of these women probably wouldn't be diagnosable. Many of them would, but not all of them. Many of them could come out of this, but that will not happen unless we as a culture tell the truth. And this is the truth. None of it is flattering to modern women. Men have to stop rolling over for women. Men are going to have to tell women no, loudly, repeatedly, and in full masculine chest voice, over and over and over for years. This is a long haul, folks. Men, wake up. Let's see some more. This tweet says, "My daughter says the same. If you watch the actual trial and evidence, it's pointing to the husband." Next one says, this lady responds, same woman. She says, "She literally strangled her kids. What the fuck is wrong with you?" And the account Defense Diaries, which has never met a criminal it didn't like, said, "I'm so sad by comments like this from a woman. It's this mentality that keeps mental illness stigmatized, hidden in the shadows, and women have historically taken the brunt of the abuse derived from people who are either unwilling or unaware of the realities of mental illness." And this account, Defense Diaries, I forgot to clip it for you, but Defense Diaries' first post in this thread was, "I wish I could give Lindsay Clancy a hug." Let's look at more. This tweet says, "I am absolutely amazed at the reaction of the women I work with. They have children, and they are very much in Lindsay's court. They have made every excuse as to why she shouldn't be held culpable. I personally think she should get life in prison, and this has led to heated arguments. I can't imagine how any mother can relate to this barbaric act." Well, welcome to 2026. Mothers ain't what they used to be, honey. June Cleaver? They're all Kathleen Turner and Serial Mom, except they're doing it against their own family. We live in a John Waters movie come to life. We do. Here's a screen grab from Wendy Forever on TikTok. She's got a picture of Lindsay Clancy in profile, and the text is, "She's about to be jailed for life for something her husband did." Hey, Dada. His Jedi Dada. This lady, or if you can call her that, Kevin and I were trying to figure out what God's name is wrong with this woman's cranial structure. Oh, yeah. Kevin says she has interbred with the Zeta Gray aliens. He knows the hierarchy. I'm not so up on it. But yeah, if you're on audio, flip on over to one of our video platforms to take a look at this sweetheart. Her text, "New theory. He killed the kids. His was the voice she heard. He threw her out the window. She woke up and was told, quote, what she did." Patrick Clancy, Lindsay Clancy. Next one. Another screen grab from TikTok with Wakeful bitch face. "You'll never make me hate Lindsay Clancy." Yeah. Next one, another TikTok screen grab.
I want to become a lawyer to defend women like Lindsay Clancy. And there's Lindsay Clancy in the courtroom. Remember, she paralyzed herself with her fake suicide attempt. Good. Unfortunately, she will get sympathy for that. That alone will get her sympathy. Look at her wearing a cross. Surprised it hasn't burned a hole into her décolletage. God. Next tweet comes from Mary Socal. She says, also, why is nobody mad at that damn quote-unquote husband of hers? If he never left the kids alone with her, this could have been prevented. But let me guess, he never went to a doctor's appointment, didn't know anything about her meds, or doctor, so why would he care? He should be charged too. That is exactly my mother. That is exactly my mother's tone. Those are exactly the words she would say. I could hear my mother. My mother's not that different from a lot of these women. You think I make everything about my mother? It's because they're all fucking carbon copies of each other. These borderline cunts are all the same. Thankfully, there are a lot of people who are not falling for it. I'll give you a couple of examples. This account, Breaking Point USA, says, this case has convinced me that post-birth abortion of children at any age will soon be a normalized thing. It will have politicized medical euphemisms to dissociate the choice to murder from the act itself, with massive propaganda campaigns to end the shame women feel about it. You may think that's extreme. I think he's exactly right. I almost fell over my mouse reading that because I said almost the same thing the night before. This is what I said. Murdering your children if you're a mother is de facto legal, at least part of the time now, because women can't be evil. Within 5 years, it will be de jure legal. It will be called post-birth abortion, and it will be written into state statutes. Watch. I think there's a very, very good chance this comes true. Don't say it's extreme. Don't write it off. Don't laugh. Look at what you're seeing here, and then just cast your mind back to 15 years ago. Cast it back to 20 years ago. Would you ever have predicted that women would say these things in public about an obvious maternal murderer? No. You would have said I was crazy if I told you that. You know that's true. Don't tell me I'm crazy to predict this. Don't tell your friends who are saying this that they're crazy. That's you trying to stick your head in the sand. If you're a head sticker. I know a lot of you watching are not. You're on board. But I can... You guys, this has really distressed me this week, as you can imagine. It's much more so than I predicted. I have had to mute and completely change my mind about... I know you don't really know anybody on social media, but there are people that I've spoken to online for years who are on her side. Wow. I don't speak to them anymore. I'm seeing this from people I never would have expected from women. All right, back to it. Show watcher, Drunk Mormon, thank you very much, had a good one. When men used to claim that demon rum made me do it, everyone knew it was bullshit to avoid accountability and allow men to hurt their families. Now people are trying to run the same playbook to remove accountability for women, and a shocking number of people are part of the problem. Yes, ma'am, you are absolutely right. This guy, Tyler, on Twitter said, yeah, a weird observation in society. A father kills his three children. 100% of men say, put him to death. 100% of women say, put him to death. But a mother kills three of her children. 100% of men say, put her to death. 50% of women say she's a victim, and I just want to hug her. Yep. Sadly, I have seen some men on side with this too, and we know what they are. They're men like my mother's husband. Nothing about Lindsay Clancy's case looks to me like postpartum depression or psychosis. The evidence suggests that Lindsay wasn't even taking the full dosage of the various medications that she was prescribed, and that she stopped them randomly, or she switched them against medical advice. So that undercuts the claim that she was in some sort of drug-induced haze. And despite the current mania about SSRI antidepressants like Prozac, Zoloft, Cymbalta, and the others, it's vanishingly rare
for this class of drugs to cause somebody to go on a killing spree. Yes, I know. They've got FDA black box labels on their warning. But you know what? There are lots of problems with overprescribing psychiatric medications and SSRIs. I've said this before. I'm going to have to keep saying it. The public has no accurate idea about these drugs at all. They've become an absolute boogeyman. The vast majority of people who are on them do not go on killing sprees. It is most likely that people who do allegedly have that severe an adverse reaction had something very wrong with them to begin with. Yeah, I'm on SSRIs too. A very low dose keeps me out of depression. So yeah, you can say I'm just doing this because it serves my interest, but I'm not. It just isn't true. SSRIs. It's just nuts. And that conversation, actually, it comes out whenever there are school shootings. That conversation helps us to cover up what's really going on. And what's really going on is personality disorders, usually psychopathy. To me, Lindsay Clancy clearly has a cluster B personality disorder. I think she wanted her children out of the way because they were more of a burden than she expected them to be. In her upper middle class bitch nurse lifestyle. I'm not the only one who thinks this. The best analysis I've seen so far is from a woman named Pat Brown. She's a longtime professional criminal profiler with a YouTube channel. And I suggest you check out her Clancy coverage. At least give it a shot, even if you're not inclined to believe what I'm saying. And all this, she begged for help and no one would help her. That bitch was talking to doctors constantly. People helped her. This is not someone else's responsibility. It's Lindsay Clancy's responsibility. And you know what? If she didn't want her kids, she had options. Does that occur to any of these women? She could have literally simply walked out the door. She could have abandoned the family. She should have. Yeah, she would have lost her custody, but she didn't want it anyway. What stopped her from simply getting in her car with her exercise bands and driving to her mother's house? What? Tell me what stopped her from doing that. She didn't want to do that. She could have called 911 and she could have said, I'm having homicidal thoughts. I'm afraid that I'm going to hurt my children. Will you please come help me? 911 would have responded within minutes. There would be cops swarming her house. They would have grabbed the children, taken them to someplace safe, and taken her for a mental health evaluation. This is the first world. This is the United States of America. Do not tell me there was no help for this woman. She had every option she could. She killed those kids because she wanted them dead. Why in the world aren't any of these people defending her? Curious about what abuse, instability, or what signs of abuse and instability may have been happening in the Clancy household for years before these murders took place. They're all saying, this came out of nowhere. She is the perfect mom. She's perfect. How do you know that? You don't know that. But why would you default to that? Why does that make sense to you? Why, for the love of God, are people saying things like, how could this happen when nothing bad ever happened there before? How do you know that? Why do you assume nothing happened before? Why do you assume there were no warning signs? Why haven't you even asked the question? How do you think you would know that this was the perfect family with a wonderful mom, as depicted by their Facebook pictures? How do you know that? If this describes your point of view, your reasoning is dangerously corrupted. That's not an insult, it's a fact. You're out of your goddamn mind. The fact of a triple murder of your own children by a mother should make you suspicious of what behaviors or signs probably happened before this. It should make you think the exact opposite of what you're thinking, because there are almost always signs. I don't care whether Dateline didn't tell you that.
I don't care if 48 Hours told you they were the picture-perfect family. That's not usually true. That's television, not the real world. A murder like this is almost never the first offense out of the blue. Don't these people see that they have reality inverted? Don't they see that they're making assumptions in direct opposition to realistic probabilities? They don't. But I know why, and so does everyone watching and listening. You know why. It's because Lindsay Clancy has a vagina. It's because she's a woman. It's because people can't accept that women are capable of evil. We've spent our entire lives being fed and regurgitating the idea that all evil is masculine and that women are the kind and gentle sex always. This is not normal. This thinking is not normal. Many of you think it is. But this crazy idea didn't exist in history before the 1960s. Do you know how modern this is? It's like blink of an eye modern. Your ancestors from 100 years ago would look at these people talking about how all evil is male and females are never evil, and they'd call you a lunatic, and they would be right. If this is you, you are under a magical spell. Snap out of it. The number of people sympathizing with Lindsay Clancy has distressed me this week to a degree that I have not been distressed in a long time. They have an excuse for everything. They will do and say anything at all to portray a maternal murderess as a victim. Don't call the children victims, of course. They're not. How could they be victims? They're not women. It was the drugs. It was too many drugs. It was postpartum depression. It was psychosis. But mainly it was the drugs that made her methodically murder her three kids after sending her husband out of the house to a restaurant much farther away than they'd ever ordered from before, and then killing your children with exercise bands while all of them watched each other being killed in sequence, and then jumping out the second-story window in a fake suicide attempt. It was her husband's fault. He should have known not to leave her with the kids alone. Do you know that Lindsay Clancy told a psychologist while her husband was in the room that a, quote, male voice told her to kill her kids? Who says that? I mean, I talked about this earlier, but who uses the phrase a male voice? She used that phrase on purpose. She's a manipulator. She used that to plant the subtle idea that a bad, abusive man was responsible for what she did. She knew that she'd get femme sympathy from women if she used a trigger phrase. That's why she did it. So, again, I have to repeat this. She says, a male voice told me to kill my kids. None of these sympathizing women are asking the question, why did you obey that male voice? I thought women had agency. I thought they didn't have to do what men said. No? Am I wrong? When a man tells you to do something, you just have to do it, right? Mm-hmm. Patrick Dadat. Here's the reality, in my view. She didn't hear any voices. She's just a liar. But anything at all, they will go to absolve this wicked woman of evil because she's a woman and for no other reason. Not one of these Clancy supporters would ever think to try to find these excuses for a family. And Lindsay is a family annihilator, by the way. She is a female family annihilator. None of these women looked for such an excuse for Chris Watts or Scott Peterson or Ted Bundy or Ed Gein or John List. And if you're a Clancy sympathizer, you know that's true. You can be as mad at me as you want, but you know I just told the truth. You have never, it never occurred to you to think that there might be a mental health excuse for any of these men. Did it? That ought to prick your conscience. But we're all adults here, so let's be honest, it won't. Because if you really are supporting her after all this, you don't have a conscience when it comes to women.
The Clancy support crowd includes people that I thought I knew, at least to some degree. I didn't, but I do now. And any abused child, any child who had an abusive mother could say this: if my mother had succeeded in killing me or my brother or my sister, our names would be forgotten. Our mother would be seen as a tragic figure. Children, especially boy children, not only, but especially boy children, they're on their own. If their mother decides to kill them, that's just how it's going to be. And she'll have a really good chance of getting away with it. I knew this as a child growing up under a psychopathic mother. No one believed what she did at home. No one cared. And I was finally put in kid jail to pay for her crimes, as was my sister after me. No one really cares about children. They care about narcissistic, psychopathic witches. These women see themselves and their own emotional interests in women like Lindsay Clancy. You know, we used to burn witches. I'm going to give the last word this week to a Twitter user, a woman named Shiloh. Here's something to chew on. I'm just going to show you the first part of her tweet, then I'll read the rest of it. She writes, "I grew up around cunts like Lindsay Clancy. She grew up wealthy. She was popular, but an absolute bitch. Became a nurse because that's the preferred profession for narcissistic white bitches from New England. Married a man she never loved and had kids she hated. I know women exactly like her. She's a fake fucking evil whore." This is Shiloh. "And she deserves to die for what she did to her kids and her husband. Women siding with her are exactly like her. And this is why I've never been a girl's girl. Women hate other women. I've had the same best friend since we were 11, and we are 44 this year. So that's not to say that good women don't exist. Good men and bad men exist too. It's not about gender or even race. Although if she weren't a rich white woman and semi-attractive, absolutely no one would be defending her. Evil is evil. I've known women exactly like Lindsay. She wasn't psychotic. She got into a marriage and motherhood she no longer cared for because she is a narcissist. The attention was no longer on her, and she couldn't handle it anymore. She planned the murders of her babies, 4 months, sent her husband away while tracking how long he'd be gone so she'd have enough time to strangle her babies one by one and then feigned a fake suicide attempt. Her first question upon waking in the hospital was, 'Do I need a lawyer?' That's not a psychotic person. That's a calculated murderer. She has nannies, daycares, in-laws, money, a husband who worked from home. More help than the majority of mothers. She's an evil cunt, and now she's screaming in court trying to distract from the evidence for sympathy. I hope the jury sees through her narcissistic, evil, crocodile tears, but I have zero hope of that. If this woman ever gets out of jail, even in her stupid fucking wheelchair, she will kill again. Mark my words." Good night.

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0: Hey everybody, this is your favorite neighborhood alien, Zindu. 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
1: With problems with forecasting being reported all over the country as early as spring of 2025, this is what happened in the following year. Here's Representative Grace Ming of New York.
2: Despite the difficulties caused by the staffing shortages, the Trump administration refused to allow for the backfilling of critical frontline National Weather Service meteorologists and other staff until last August, when the administration finally recognized the problem it had created and allowed the Weather Service to begin backfilling some vacant positions at local weather forecast offices.

0: Hello, my friend, and thank you for listening to the 343rd episode of Congressional Dish. I'm your host, Jennifer Briney. So in episode 342, we examined how torrential rains, whose location was impossible to predict at this moment due to our current level of meteorological advancement, well, that impossible to predict deluge of water drowned 139 people on July 4th, 2025 in the Hill Country in Texas. And so now in this episode, we're going to talk about meteorology. In the United States, most of our weather forecasts and all of the models used to generate them come from the National Oceanic and Atmospheric Administration, which is the parent agency to the National Weather Service. The National Weather Service is 156 years old, and it was actually originally created as a part of what was then actually named the Department of War, when that title wasn't just some macho nickname for the Department of Defense that was invented by the drunk Fox News host that's currently in charge of it. 20 years later, though, the National Weather Service got transferred to the Department of Agriculture, where the science of meteorology was taken much more seriously. This was because they wanted to help farmers, and investments were made by the Department of Agriculture into the science of meteorology when they launched kites to measure temperature, humidity, and winds that were in the upper atmosphere for the first time. In the 1930s, when airplanes became a thing, weather data kites were getting in the way of those airplanes. And so that's when we started taking weather measurements from airplanes themselves, which we continue to do to this day. Although that's not our primary way of collecting weather data because airplanes can't fly into the worst weather. They routinely fly around those types of storms. So we did need other ways to take measurements and feed the data into weather predictions. And this became really important because of airplanes themselves. The post office and military aviation needed accurate weather reports in order to fly safely. Because it was so crucial for commercial aviation, that's how the National Weather Service got transferred to the Commerce Department. Flash forward to today, and the National Weather Service remains in the Commerce Department. And so, Commerce Department is the head agency, and then that houses the National Oceanic and Atmospheric Administration, and that houses the National Weather Service. And the fact that the National Weather Service is in the Commerce Department, I think a lot of times is something that we are not aware of, which is why I'm telling you this history, because you would think that our weather agencies would be in a department that's more sciencey, but it is what it is. And what that means in this current moment is that the National Oceanic and Atmospheric Administration, or NOAA, which is what you'll hear it referred to as in this episode, and the National Weather Service are ultimately under the control of Commerce Secretary Howard Lutnick during the second Trump administration. Now, Howard Lutnick is not a scientist. He's a Wall Street executive and billionaire who spent more than four decades at the head of the Wall Street enrichment firm Cantor Fitzgerald. And so today we're going to examine what is happening at the National Weather Service under the care of the Wall Street executive Howard Lutnick, because the National Weather Service is something that is important to every single one of us, not just to commerce. To prove that point, here's Chief of the Texas Division of Emergency Management, Chief Nim Kidd, in a hearing that took place in the Texas State Legislature in July of 2025, right after the Hill Country flooding disaster.
1: The state and the nation looks to the National Weather Service. That is the public-facing weather document that we primarily look at and gauge what we think others will see in that. That's part one. Part two is we have multiple private sector weather services that our team uses in addition to the products from the National Weather Service. One of those tools for storm prediction is a private sector group out of the Friendswood area there. And they give us a very scientific forecast for tropical storms, much different than what the National Weather Service puts out. So our team of expert meteorologists does actually look at all of those that are out there to see what the public is seeing so that we can help try to gauge what public action may be, as well as take the resources and position them in places that we feel we need to be ready to support local partners.
0: So as you heard him say, the National Weather Service, a government service, is the primary source of information for our emergency managers. Private sector weather services do exist, but they are secondary. The National Weather Service comes first. And even in government-hating Texas, that is a fact. And I can tell you that I use National Weather Service tools every single day, and I'm guessing I'm not alone. The way that I do it is that I have the Weather Channel app on my phone, and I do pay for the advanced features because I want to know when lightning strikes are within 30 miles of me as someone who plays volleyball outdoors in Texas. Now, that might seem like I'm using a private sector tool, But I know that the information that is being fed into the app controlled by the Weather Channel is coming from the National Weather Service. The models that they use come from the National Weather Service. All of the private apps that you might be using to get your weather forecast every day are using tools provided by our government. The National Weather Service is a life-saving agency, and therefore, I don't think it's an agency that we want the Trump administration fucking around with. And so that's why when I saw that there was a hearing about the National Weather Service that took place at the end of March 2026, I watched that hearing, and today, I'm going to share with you what you need to know. Because the Trump administration did fuck with the National Weather Service, and they might not be done with it yet. But before we get into all of the National Weather Service information, we do need to have a serious conversation today about the future of Congressional Dish. I'm going to be straight with you. This podcast is making significantly less money this year than it made last year. And it's enough of a problem to where I think we're in a bit of an existential crisis, because this simply can't continue. And there are a few things that are happening which are totally understandable. So one of the main reasons why we've had a drop off in funding is that we've had a significant drop off of people who are supporting the show on Patreon. Now, I'm able to see their exit surveys, which is where they tell me why they're no longer paying. And it is crystal clear that the people who are leaving the show are doing so because their own finances make it hard right now for them to voluntarily pay for a free podcast. And I completely understand this because I'm also feeling the increase in price of absolutely everything that we are experiencing at this moment in time. And I'm also nervous because this administration just announced even more tariffs, this time on generic drugs, which Trump says he's going to try and double the cost of if they aren't manufactured in the United States. And a lot of them are not. And so there's more economic trouble on the horizon, and I think we all know it. The economic wrecking balls are not done with us yet. And so I get it. And I also understand that this podcast, while providing useful information, is documenting a Congress that is not meeting the moment. Investigations that I think we're all hungry to see are not happening. And this Congress has been going on unprecedented numbers of unjustifiable vacations. It's been depressing to watch. And quite frankly, it's been depressing to report on. And that reality is not helping the podcast either. But I also know that that is something that I think will change. In fact, I know it will change because at some point there will be people in Congress who want to reassert its power. And I'm hoping that that point will be January of 2027. And so I've decided to make some pretty major changes to Congressional Dish because even though these are understandable realities, they are our realities. The problem is that I don't know exactly what those changes are going to be just yet. But I know that some of these changes are going to have to take place starting on November 1st, and that's because of Patreon. Back in the beginning of 2017, when we launched the Patreon, it was for one specific reason. It was because Patreon was offering a business model that no one else was. At the time, our main sources of income were PayPal and paper checks. People were sending those in lump sums or signing up for monthly, biweekly, or weekly subscriptions. What Patreon was offering us that no one else could was the ability to charge per episode. Well, starting on November 1st, that's no longer going to be an option that's available for us. And this was the decision that Patreon made. They're blaming others, but the basic fact of the matter is that Patreon is forcing us to fundamentally change how we fund this show. And so with so many things looking like they're not working right now for this podcast, I'm going to use this as an opportunity to fundamentally change this show. Now, billing-wise, in case you're curious, what Patreon is going to do is they're going to change our billing method from per episode to per month. Most people who are paying on Patreon are paying a $5 per episode amount, and we have been producing 2 public episodes per month very reliably for a very long time. So what's going to happen is that the people who are already used to paying $10 a month for 2 public episodes are just going to be switched to being charged $10 a month for whatever I produce for Congressional Dish. What that means is for the people who are already contributing on Patreon, you really shouldn't have this affect your payment amount at all. But what this really means, bigger picture, is that Patreon's no longer offering us anything that we can't get from PayPal or paper checks or Substack. And so I'm looking at different ways to share this content and monetize the show. But let me be crystal clear. Advertising is not one of those options. We are sticking with the value for value business model. But since I have to change the funding model anyway, I'm also thinking of just changing how I produce the show. And how I'm going to do that is something that I'm discussing right now with the producers of this show. What I need to know is what kind of episodes people like the most. And we have a few different kinds. So Congressional Dish has long done deep dives. This episode you're listening to right now is an example of one of those. These are episodes where I research for weeks and I watch hearings, often multiple hearings, and I present to you the information along with really extensive show notes. And then for the last 8 months, we've also been doing monthly summary episodes of what was happening in Congress. And for the producers of this show, you have had access to Last Week in Congress episodes for the last year and a half or so. Right now, in the conversation that we're having behind the paywall, I'm finding out that a lot more people love the Last Week in Congress episodes than I was aware of. And then on top of that, I have long had requests from people for me to produce video content in addition to audio content. But here's the problem. I can't do all of that. Something needs to be cut. And so if you want your opinion to be heard, now is the time to speak up because I'm listening. But here's the issue. I really want to have this conversation with the people who are invested in this show. And while I appreciate those of you who have listened for a really long time, if you're not willing to pay us for this work, I'm not willing to tailor these decisions based on your opinion. And I think that's fair. But the reason that I'm feeling the need to say this right now on a public episode is because we have plenty of producers who are not contributing on Patreon and probably didn't hear the conversation that we're having on Last Week in Congress. And I want to hear from you too. And so if you're someone who regularly sends in paper checks or PayPals or Zelles or anything else, we know your name. So your opinion does matter to me. And I do want to hear from you. And here's exactly what I want to know. One, I want to hear your opinion on the Last Week in Congress episodes. Do you think they could be or should be the main episodes of Congressional Dish? And two, if you could only have one other type of episode between the deep dives, the monthly summaries, or video versions of Congressional Dish, what would you choose? And if you are not yet a producer of Congressional Dish, but you want to weigh in on this, the easiest way for you to do that is to become a producer of Congressional Dish. And the easiest way to do that is just send in a Venmo payment with your comment. Although, if you haven't been supporting the show at all, you probably haven't even heard the Last Week in Congress episodes. So signing up for Patreon now to check those out is probably a good idea if you want to have your opinion help shape the future of this show. Regardless, big picture, what's happening right now is that I'm about to do one more major reinvestment in Congressional Dish. My income is going down, and whatever I do next is going to cost me money to do. It will cost me money to change my production schedule if we do go forward with video. That's definitely going to cost me more money. And it's definitely going to cost me more money to invest in social media production in order to try and grow this show. Basically, I'm making one more big bet on Congressional Dish. But if the support does not follow and the audience does not grow, I will tell you that this show is in existential danger. Because I'm living a pretty unique lifestyle as a digital nomad, and I get questions about it all the time. I do think I could do a hard pivot into producing content about how I live this life and earn a decent income. I've built a platform from scratch before, and I think I can do it again. The question is, do you want me to make that pivot? Or do you want to support Congressional Dish and have this podcast continue to exist beyond the next Congress? Because right now, that is as much as I'm willing to commit to. One more Congress. That's two more years. And so I look forward to reading your comments. And if you've been supporting this show at all for the last 14 years, please know that I appreciate you so much. And you are the reason that I'm willing to make an expensive investment, another bet, on Congressional Dish one more time. Okay, so now that we have that business out of the way, let's talk about the National Weather Service. So this first sound clip is from the oversight hearing about the National Weather Service that took place in the House Appropriations Committee in March of 2026. And you're going to hear right now from Representative Grace Ming. She's a Democrat from New York, and she's going to give us an overview on what happened during the first year of Donald Trump's second term as President of the United States.
2: As climate change continues to impact our nation and planet, severe weather outbreaks are becoming increasingly frequent. That's why it was extremely concerning to see the Weather Service lose roughly 600 employees, including many meteorologists, in the early months of the Trump administration last year, specifically as a result of the firings and early retirements engineered by Elon Musk and his Doge team. This was confirmed after Secretary Lutnick falsely told this subcommittee last year that
3: all weather collection technology is in full force and effect. Our satellites, our balloons, all sources are in full force and effect. The National Weather Service employs 2,100 meteorologists. Less than 130 took early retirement. It is fake news and inappropriate to suggest a single meteorologist or hydrologist was fired. That is preposterous and silly.
2: Local weather forecast offices were greatly stressed and understaffed across the country. Numerous offices were forced to limit weather balloon launches due to limited staffing. These are devices that measure temperature, pressure, and relative humidity at high altitudes. At one point last year, 45% of local weather forecast offices had vacancy rates of 20% or more, the threshold for critical understaffing, while 8 offices were missing more than 35% of their staff. 16 offices were missing their warning coordination meteorologist, the person responsible for making sure emergency managers and the public know what to do when emergency and disaster strikes.
0: And I should add that the staffing cuts that totaled about 600 meteorologists took place at a time when the National Weather Service was already a few hundred employees shy of what the agency leaders recommended for having a fully functional National Weather Service. But right now, I want to zoom in for a second on something that she mentioned, and that is the weather balloons. Weather balloons operate very similarly to the idea that the National Weather Service first used in the late 1800s, when they were launching kites to measure temperature, humidity, and winds. Modern weather balloons measure air pressure and moisture, something neither satellites nor AI can replicate. Also, when there are clouds, satellite data is limited. And so weather balloons, which go up into the atmosphere to collect that data, are considered critical for weather forecasting. And the reason is actually quite simple. The more data that is fed into the weather models, the more accurate they are. And so conversely, when weather data is removed, the models become less accurate. And that is what happened in 2025. At least 13 out of nearly 100 balloon sites were cut or reduced when the White House's Department of Government Efficiency, or DOGE, coerced those approximately 600 National Weather Service employees out of their jobs. So, for example, there was an ice storm in northern Michigan in March of 2025, which was worse than forecasted. It caused power outages and road blockages and damage to homes and businesses. And why was the forecast so off? Well, according to Ahmad Bailey, who is the chief meteorologist for CBS News in Detroit, it was because the National Weather Service data that meteorologists count on was unavailable. And that's because at the time of the ice storm, because of DOGE, two weather balloon sites, one in Michigan and another in Wisconsin, were offline, and that left crucial gaps in the data needed to predict the severity of the storm. Those same gaps and more were still present during a tornado outbreak 2 months later, as balloon launches were cut and delayed in Omaha, Nebraska, Rapid City, South Dakota, Aberdeen, South Dakota, Grand Junction, Colorado, Green Bay, Wisconsin, Gaylord, Michigan, North Platte, Nebraska, Riverton, Wyoming, Albany, New York, Gray, Maine, and Kotzebue, Alaska. In fact, meteorologists all over Middle America publicly expressed concerns that their forecasts were off during the entire 2025 tornado season, as approximately 30 fewer weather balloons were being launched every day. For example, on April 14th, 2026, there were no tornadoes forecast. And yet, 5 tornadoes touched down, one of them staying on the ground for 7 miles and leaving 3 residents of Kansas injured. The lack of a tornado forecast left everyone unprepared for the threat when it hit around dinner time. Meteorologists directly connected this lack of preparedness with the fact that on that morning, weather balloons were not launched at 7 a.m. as they had been for decades. Instead, they were launched at noon. And that delay, many experts believed, damaged the daily forecast. And it's a delay they believe was caused by staffing shortages. And so, with problems with forecasting being reported all over the country as early as spring of 2025, this is what happened in the following year. Here's Representative Grace Ming of New York.
2: Despite the difficulties caused by the staffing shortages, the Trump administration refused to allow for the backfilling of critical frontline National Weather Service meteorologists and other staff until last August, when the administration finally recognized the problem it had created and allowed the Weather Service to begin backfilling some vacant positions at local weather forecast offices.
0: And so now that we know that, let's hear from Taylor Jordan. Taylor Jordan is the Assistant Secretary of Commerce for Environmental Observation and Prediction at the National Weather Service. And here's his testimony about how that rehiring is going.
4: We're approved to hire over 400 already new weather forecast forecasters across the country. We have already sent final job offers to over 200 of them, and we have almost 200 already on board.
0: So it is confirmed that Elon Musk did damage to the National Weather Service. That's a fact, despite Howard Lutnick's false testimony to Congress, which I'm pretty sure is a crime, but let's save that for another day. But now that Elon has gone back to doing ketamine and dreaming about living on Mars, the National Weather Service is already well into its repair process. But let's do a little math. About 600 forecasters left during the Doge destruction. 200, as you just heard, are back on board, and they currently have permission to hire a total of 400 meteorologists, which tells me that at the end of this rehiring, we are still likely to be 200 short of where we were when Sleepy Joe was president, when we were already short-staffed. And I think that that helps explain how, after a year of these problems being identified, we are still having delayed weather balloon launches. Meteorologists are concerned that they are missing tornado forecasts during tornado season. And so the clearest way to solve this problem seems to me to at least get the people that they have permission to hire hired as fast as possible. It seems to me that going to the people who were unwisely removed from their positions for no good reason and bringing them back might be an easy way to speed this process along. Which brings me to this follow-up question from Representative Glenn Ivey of Maryland.
5: People who had been laid off, would they be first in line for being rehired for positions that they were removed from?
4: That's a great question. I actually will need to get back to you on that. I'm not entirely sure of the process.
0: Okay. Well, here's another question from Representative Madeline Dean of Pennsylvania.
6: In terms of hiring, troubling to me was some of the things that we see in the applications. And what people have to speak to as they are applying for some of these positions. For example, the application for a hydrologist opening asks applicants to identify one or two of President Trump's executive orders that are, quote, significant to them and explain how they would help implement them if hired. What does that have to do with the person's ability to be a hydrologist?
4: I'm sorry that I'm not familiar with the OPM guidelines on what is in a hiring application. I was unaware.
6: You have some role in hiring?
4: Yes, ma'am.
0: This is not breeding confidence. But looking at the substance of that question, I do want to point out that the injection of politics into the hiring process appears to be a pattern that is happening across the current Trump administration, because this reminds me of Brian Driscoll, who is the former acting director of the FBI from the very first days of the second Trump administration. Brian Driscoll said that during the vetting process completed by Trump administration officials, Brian Driscoll was asked who he voted for, a question that he refused to answer because he said it was a violation for him to discuss his own personal feelings on politics. He was then asked when he started supporting President Trump, another question he refused to answer. And Brian Driscoll is now in the process of suing the Trump administration after he was fired because he believes he was fired because of a lack of political loyalty. And I want to give you full disclosure on this one. I'm friends with Nadia Driscoll, who's Brian Driscoll's wife. Nadia and I have known each other since high school. In fact, we went to high school and college together, and the whole time we were in the same friend group. I haven't talked to her in years, but I know that she is a wonderful human being. In fact, she's a better person than me, which is why we aren't that close. She just seemed like too good for me. And so the fact that she chose Brian Driscoll as a partner in her life, it makes me trust every single thing that he has said. And so when I hear that applicants at the National Weather Service are also being asked about their political affiliations, I am inclined to believe it. But now let's get back to the structure of the National Weather Service. So we know that there were staffing cuts, and we know they're in the process of rehiring some meteorologists, but we're still well below the number of meteorologists that we need, and it seems like we're likely to stay there. And so what else is the Trump administration doing at the National Weather Service? Here's Taylor Jordan from the National Weather Service.
4: The Weather Service is also taking steps to implement a reorganization in order to better support the needs of our nation.
0: And what the hell does that mean? Honestly, after listening to this hearing and reading a bunch of stuff online, I still don't really know. But here's a relevant question from Representative Mark Alford of Missouri.
7: There was some talk last year about moving to more centralized forecasting centers. Has that changed? How many local weather forecast offices are there, and are there any in danger of closing?
4: Thank you for the question, sir. We have no plans to close weather forecast offices at this time.
0: Whew! So that's good to hear. But with this organization, this reorganization, are there other kinds of chaos being planned? Because I remember when the first Trump administration wanted to fuck with the Bureau of Land Management. That's the agency that's in charge of oil and gas leasing, in order to drive out career employees without having to actually fire them. And the way that they accomplished their goal of driving out career employees was to scatter the staff all over the country instead of keeping them all in Washington, D.C., where they were accustomed to working. This caused the majority of employees to quit, because in order to keep their jobs, they would have had to move with their families. And so is there something like that planned for the National Weather Service? Here's Taylor Jordan from the National Weather Service.
4: So we haven't made those decisions yet on what the staffing looks like, but we are not changing staffing levels based on the reorganization. We are not changing offices, and we are not asking people to move.
0: And so that's all I can really tell you about this reorganization. I don't really know what that looks like. He didn't paint us a picture. And it sounds like they don't really know what that looks like either. But it does not look like the purposeful destruction of the career workforce that we saw at the Bureau of Land Management during the first Trump administration. And so I guess we can call that good news. And so now let's look at what they're doing with the technology at the National Weather Service. And before we get into the parts of the hearing about their technology plans, now I think we have to look a little closer into the background of our witness, Taylor Jordan, from the National Weather Service. For 7 years, Taylor Jordan was a staff

0: proposals to limit certain types of government weather services that it believes competes with private companies. And then when Donald Trump became president again, Taylor Jordan spun around the revolving door and was invited back to the National Oceanic and Atmospheric Administration and the National Weather Service, where he now has a role in determining what services will be handled by our government and which ones will be privatized. And this wasn't mentioned in the hearing, but Taylor Jordan is also the director of the Office of Space Commerce, which is charged in part with promoting the businesses in the United States that make money off of putting things like satellites into space. And so now that you know who exactly we're hearing from, let's listen to some of the plans from Taylor Jordan himself.
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0: And once again, what they mean by modernizing is pretty unclear. But the NOAA Weather Radio is really important. In fact, here is Chief of the Texas Division of Emergency Management, again, Chief Kidd, testifying to the Texas State Legislature within days of 139 people in Texas being killed by unpredictable floods.
2: There are also National Weather Service, NOAA. National Weather Service is part of NOAA, which is part of Commerce. There are weather radios. I have one by my bed. You should stop at HEB or Walmart on the way home if you don't have one and spend the $35 and have one next to your bed. Because we're places where we don't have cell phone coverage, the National Weather Service NOAA weather radios will alert and wake you up at 1, 2, 3, 4, 5 o'clock in the morning.
0: So I just want to put it out there that the second Trump administration is doing something to the weather radio program, and I can't really tell you what. But really, the reason I wanted to highlight weather radios is just to remind you that emergency managers recommend that we all have weather radios, which are government data providing radios, if we live in places prone to severe weather, which in the United States right now is kind of all of us. I know I'm going to be purchasing one the minute I get back to Texas. And so no matter what the Trump administration is doing, based on those comments, it does seem clear that at the very least, they do not seem intent on ruining the radio program. Those radios are still life-saving devices, and I am guessing they will remain so going forward, which is another bit that in these times, we are going to call good news. In that same vein, here's Taylor Jordan.
1: We have also expanded our flood inundation mapping technology across the United States, saving countless lives during severe weather events.
0: So Taylor Jordan is taking credit here for a process that was begun during the Biden administration, but I'm glad they're proud of it and bragging about it and continuing it. The Flood Inundation Mapping Services Plan was meant to cover 30% of the U.S. population by 2024, 60% by 2025, and 100% by 2026. And to be clear, these are different from the FEMA maps that we discussed in the last episode. The FEMA maps are regulatory products representing the 100 and 500 year floodplains for floodplain management and planning. The National Weather Service flood inundation maps are event-based. So these are the ones that forecast weather conditions and the expected extent of river flooding in real time. So these are not the maps that are going to help you decide where to build your house. At least they're not supposed to be. But I will say that by looking at flood inundation maps from past storms, they can help you make those decisions. The goal of the National Oceanic and Atmospheric Administration maps is to forecast weather in the short term, whereas FEMA is supposed to be looking at the long term. But where they seem to be fucking that up, let's use what we've got. And here's a clip that we already heard from the last episode, but I think you need to hear it again, about how FEMA is not doing great with their flood forecasting for the long term. Here's Joel Scatta, the senior attorney at the National Resources Defense Council, testifying to the House Committee on Financial Services also at the end of March of 2026.
3: Over 63,000 repeatedly flooded properties sit outside FEMA's mapped high-risk areas. FEMA's current maps reflect the past, not the future. They don't account for changing development patterns nor changing rainfall patterns. Congress should require FEMA to incorporate future flood conditions. Congress should also require FEMA to map with greater accuracy. FEMA flood maps represent the 1% annual chance flood at the 50th percentile confidence, meaning there's a 50% chance that flooding could occur beyond that so-called 100-year floodplain. That's the flip of a coin. We are making development decisions based on the flip of a coin. When 40% of NFIP claims come from properties outside the map flood zone, we clearly have a mapping problem.
0: And so any investment in any part of the government that's into flood mapping, I think we can use that to help us with the decisions that we make in terms of where we live. To be specific,

0: what I would be doing if I were to buy a house in the United States, I would look at any previous flood mapping that was done by the National Oceanic and Atmospheric Administration in my community, mapping either predicting floods or showing floods that have occurred. Now, this is a topic for another day, but I've actually done something like this before, except I was using information from the United States Geological Survey to help me pick my apartment when I lived in Oakland, California, because they had some maps that showed their predictions for liquefaction, which is when the ground essentially turns to quicksand during a large earthquake, and that's what takes buildings down. I was looking at staying in an apartment building that was right next to a lake, and so I looked up the liquefaction map and saw that this building was in the bright red section and decided not to live there. Now, I got lucky there was no large earthquake and that building is still standing, but I'm glad that I had those resources to find myself solid ground. And so if I were buying property, you better believe I'd be using any flood map available to determine what the actual risk is, regardless of what FEMA is doing. So moving on, all of those things I found kind of comforting to hear. But of course, I wouldn't be making this episode if there weren't some concerns that I wanted to share. And so let's start with the National Weather Service and their plans to use AI. Here's Taylor Jordan.
1: We have also embraced artificial intelligence. We recently announced the launch of a new suite of operational AI-driven global weather prediction models. These new models are faster, more efficient, and use a fraction of the computational resources compared to legacy models. NOAA is the first organization in the world to launch this hybrid grand ensemble model.
0: Now, AI might be faster. We all know it is faster. But an AI model is only as good as the data that's fed into it, just like a forecast model. And I'm concerned about AI that uses historical data from a climate that no longer seems to exist. I'm also concerned about the fact that I use AI all the time and constantly find that it's wrong. Weather prediction is not a science in which we can afford to rely on a technology that is so consistently wrong. And this is an administration that has proven itself to trust AI way more than AI deserves. For example, at the end of July, at the AIDS 2026 conference in Rio de Janeiro, which is a global conference, this is how we are being represented to the world, our State Department got up on stage and presented a map of Africa that mislabeled every single country on the continent. A Reuters analysis of the map concluded that it was created with AI, specifically by OpenAI. And so this is not a technology that is ready to be fully entrusted with our weather predictions, or with anything really, and so I have concerns. But I will say that this did make me feel a little bit better.
1: At the moment for AI, we are looking at AI and we have rolled out an AI model, but we also have a traditional physics-based model that is not with AI, and that is our traditional global forecast system, GFS. So we're ensuring that we have the continuation of our existing model, which does not have AI in it, and then we have a parallel model that does have AI in it to ensure that we are understanding AI, that we are utilizing best practices for AI, and that we can roll out and still have an accurate forecast, because sometimes the math behind an AI model is different than a physics-based model.
0: So I'm happy to hear that the people at the National Weather Service are not fully relying on AI, at least not yet. But I do think this is something to watch out for, because this is an administration that definitely has proven itself to be enamored with artificial intelligence and with private companies in general. Knowing that the National Weather Service is housed in the Commerce Department and under the control of Wall Street titan Howard Lutnick is really the source of most of my grave concerns. Because this is how the department is being run, with Howard Lutnick in charge. Here's Representative Grace Ming of New York.
2: Further compounding these problems, the Trump administration has required that every contract decision greater than $100,000 must first go to the Office of Secretary Lutnick for his approval. This has caused bottlenecks and delayed critical missions, impacting the National Weather Service. For example, a backbone information technology system used by the Weather Service came within hours of shutting down. A local weather forecast office in Kentucky utilized portable toilets in its parking lot during a major storm due to an inability to get permission to hire a plumber. And these are just two examples.
0: And so let's zoom in on that story about the backbone information technology that was within hours of shutting down, because this story is nuts. So like Representative Ming said, the Trump administration was requiring personal review by Commerce Secretary Howard Lutnick for any contracts worth $100,000 and more. And that hurdle has ground some work to a halt. And this is not normal. Usually contract decisions are made by trusted, high-ranking, experienced career employees of an agency. And that almost became extremely dangerous when in March of 2025, Howard Lutnick had not signed off on an extension to a contract for Raytheon for the software system that it maintains that powers every weather service forecast office nationwide. This system is known as the Advanced Weather Interactive Processing System, and it's what provides all of our local meteorologists with the data from satellites, radars, surface station observations, and computer models. Even a temporary expiration of that contract would have delayed much of that data and thrown off forecasts across our entire country, perhaps even the world. The contract extension was signed a few hours before midnight, preventing this at the last minute. Now, as for her other claim, I wasn't able to find the source of her claim that portable toilets were used by the local forecast office in Kentucky because of the inability to get permission to hire a plumber. However, I did find other stories about how the roadblock of Howard Lutnick is causing inefficiencies at the National Weather Service. The delay in contract renewals was affecting everything, from weather forecasting to flood assessments to janitorial services. For example, in April of 2025, there was a data center at Texas A&M University that was shut down for days because of Howard Lutnick. The result of that was that emergency and water managers didn't have drought forecasts that helped them manage Texas reservoirs and track storm surge data and hurricane forecasts in real time. And if this administration tries to privatize even more parts of the National Oceanic and Atmospheric Administration and the National Weather Service, that would mean even more contracts that would need to be reviewed by someone who has already proven himself to be too slow to do the job. For example, in May of 2025, more than 200 NOAA contracts were stuck in limbo while Lutnick's office was reviewing the contracts at a pace of about 24 contracts per week. And the delay is understandable, considering that this is only one piece of the responsibilities of the Commerce Secretary. Howard Lutnick is also very much consumed by Trump's tariffs and the Patents Office and the Census Bureau. This is why we have career agency officials who take care of things like contracting. All of these incidents that I've been telling you about happened in the spring of 2025, and yet in the summer of 2025, here's how Howard Lutnick responded to Senator Jack Reed of Rhode Island in a Senate Appropriations Committee hearing.
3: That NOAA alone has 5,700 contracts set to expire this year. And it's been reported in the press that you are insisting on personally reviewing every Commerce contract over $100,000.
4: That is true.
3: Well, that seems to be something that is not particularly efficient. And that results in the 5,700 contracts just in NOAA. So, again, if you can't find reliable support to do those reviews, I think you're wasting your time, frankly.
4: So I am tasked with the responsibility of my department, and contracts over $100,000 should be reviewed by the secretary.
0: So even after proven inefficiencies, Howard Lutnick still thinks this is a good idea. And I've not been able to find any evidence that this policy has been changed as of August 2026. Now, Howard Lutnick does say that he has a whole team of people helping him, which is why it seems like these inefficiencies don't concern him very much. The problem is that the people he has helping him are not exactly experts. For example, in 2025, and possibly to this day, I don't know, it was recorded that NOAA contracts first had to go through an approval process led in part by Keegan McLaughlin. Keegan McLaughlin is a former Temple University student who worked as a food hall monitor in the year before he got his job overseeing the contracts at the Commerce Department. He is such a child that his LinkedIn resume includes an Eagle Scout award. But maybe that lack of knowledge or expertise isn't a problem, because the pattern of Howard Lutnick's contract reviews is showing that when looking at contracts, his default move is to either not renew the contracts or require cuts. And so I guess if your goal is to slash and burn, you don't have to be that careful. Slash burn, or privatize, I should say. Here's the former lobbyist for private weather companies like AccuWeather, Taylor Jordan.
1: We are also leveraging new partnerships through our commercial data program, which includes the National MesoNet program and the Aircraft-Based Observation program.
0: Now, the commercial data program is NOAA's effort to buy weather observations from private companies instead of collecting the data itself. The aircraft-based observation program, I think, is actually pretty cool because the commercial airliners, so like the airplanes we fly on, they continuously measure the atmosphere while climbing, cruising, and descending. Every takeoff and landing creates a vertical profile of the atmosphere that's very valuable near airports. And so the airplanes we fly on are providing thousands of additional atmospheric profiles every single day. Like, I know this program has a cost-sharing partnership with at least Southwest Airlines and UPS. The National MESANET program is the main National Weather Service commercial data program, and it is simply a dense network of weather stations. This is a partial privatization of weather data collection because it combines observations from more than 40 partners, including federal weather stations, state weather stations, private weather companies, universities, and research organizations. Together, they are providing data from approximately 35,000 observation platforms across the country. And as you heard, they're planning to expand this public-private partnership. Now, as I was writing this part of the episode, in order to preserve my eyes and to speed up my writing process and rest my injured right thumb, I have been using a dictation service. This means that my husband, who is employed as a senior manager at a utility-scale solar company, has been able to listen to me write these episodes out loud. And so, husband Joe, as he overheard me dictating this information about the privatization of the weather models, he said, as was captured on my dictation service, quote, "As someone who relies on a lot of weather services for my job, there used to be a lot of weather services. I use a lot of publicly available data, NOAA, things like that. That used to be, you know, you go to the weather website, download the files, no problem. Now it's either really hard to find, archived, or something you have to pay for, and the services are just worse. So much of this data has been privatized and enshittified. You can quote me on that," unquote. So suffice to say, he wasn't pleased to hear about further privatization plans. Enshittified is not how I love to hear him describe the changes to our weather forecasting tools. And you can actually, just in this one hearing, see how the cuts that they made are leading to privatization. So let's look at the weather balloons. We know that because of the cuts to the National Weather Service staffing, that they have either been reducing the number of weather balloons being launched or delaying their launches in ways that are affecting weather forecasts. We've established that already. And here is a part of their stated solution. Here's Taylor Jordan.
1: Every weather forecast office is launching 2 weather balloons a day, and we are also buying additional commercial weather data balloon through our National MESANET and commercial data programs.
0: So they break it, and then we buy it. And companies like the ones that Taylor Jordan used to lobby for get to collect profits, which are funded with our tax money. See how that works? It's an old playbook, just being used by new people. And they're planning to privatize other things as well. Here's Representative Tom Cole of Oklahoma questioning Taylor Jordan.
5: Can you briefly describe some of the challenges facing the current NEXRAD weather radar system, including, as you've mentioned before, and I think my colleagues have as well, gaps in surveillance coverage? What are the efforts underway to try and close those things?
1: Absolutely. So we are doing an analysis of alternatives to look at what the future of that architecture and that network looks like. The existing network called our NEXRAD system is quite old. It's decades old at this time, and we have done service life extensions on them over the last decade or so. But at a certain point, they will reach the end of their life. So we are actively working internally on what the future program looks like. And the landscape is different than when we originally did our current NEXRAD system. There are commercial companies who have smaller radars who can play in between our larger radars to cover those gaps that currently we have not done in the current times. We look forward to working on that analysis and then bringing that to Congress in the future. For the Radar Next program, we are working on analysis of alternatives internally to NOAA because the landscape has changed. We are not working on just the exact same government-built radar system. We have we are blessed with a robust weather and water enterprise in America with commercial companies that can play a role in how we meet our mission. So we are looking at the architecture and running different analyses on what is the correct mix of a government system versus a gap filler in between 2 different radars, and look forward to working on that analysis and then briefing it over to Congress as soon as we can.
0: This is what happens when a lobbyist for private weather equipment companies gets placed in a government position. His former clients get tax money funneled to them in the form of contracts. We have seen this so many times. When we perform these things in-house, we don't pay a profit tax. And I, for one, don't want to pay a profit tax. But my bigger concern is the safety. It's the insurification. It's the climate change. Because I'm recording this in the middle of August 2026, and there are record-breaking fires all over the United States and Europe as I speak. I'm recording this from Barcelona, Spain, and I've been living here for the last 32 days. 31 of those days, we've had smoky, smoggy skies because of massive fires outside of Barcelona and Madrid, and a fire so big that it has created its own weather taking place in southern France. Climate change is no longer a future threat. It's happening right now. And we need data not only to tell us what's going to happen, but in order for us to prepare ourselves for whatever could be coming our way. And yet, here's what the Trump administration is doing. Here's Representative Grace Meng of New York.
2: Last year, the Trump administration disbanded the author team and dismissed hundreds of scientists working on the sixth National Climate Assessment, a legally mandated report that is used to help shape environmental rules, legislation, and infrastructure projects. The administration is currently pushing to eliminate the endangerment finding, which since 2009 has underpinned the federal government's ability to fight climate change.
0: And that's not all. In 2025, the Trump administration also cut staff and limited new publications from NOAA's official climate information website, climate.gov, and deleted climate change-related information. Now, some of the employees who were fired at the same time from NOAA have created climate.us, preserving and republishing over 15 years of climate data and resources. They are heroes on Earth. They also republished the fifth National Climate Assessment, which the Trump administration had deleted, which was the government's most comprehensive analysis of climate change. And this is important right this second, because climate.gov is the website you probably would have or should have gone to if you wanted explanations about how to survive a heat wave, or if you wanted an explainer on El Niño's impacts on weather patterns. And I bring up El Niño because a super El Niño is forming as I speak. And El Niño changes our weather patterns, and the changes are likely to be quite extreme for this upcoming fall and winter. So, for example, I'm moving back to Texas for the fall and winter of this upcoming year, and I'm preparing myself for a possible increase in storms and severe weather. This is why I want that NOAA weather radio when I move back to Texas, because those are the types of changes that El Niño brings to the southern half of the United States. With climate change, those effects are likely to be even more dramatic as the atmosphere is holding more moisture, and as we saw in the Hill Country floods, that moisture can kill people when it falls all at once onto the ground. The climate is changing, and I can't believe after all these years and all of these disasters that I still feel the need to say that, but it is clear. And we've been documenting for the last year and a half and last week in Congress episodes that the Trump administration, in partnership with all of the Republicans in Congress, are doing everything they can to make this problem worse. They are doing everything they can to enable as much fossil fuel use as possible, prioritizing the fossil fuel industry and their donors and friends who are in it over the health and safety of literally every person on Earth. And in their quest to hide data that is inconvenient to them and their mission to continue obscene fossil fuel profits, this plan by the Trump administration, this was canceled. But I'm still going to leave it in the episode. I'm still going to tell you about this because this was fucking crazy. In the beginning of June, the New York Times reported that the Trump administration planned to dismantle a deep ocean observation system that cost us $368 million to install. It was put in place a decade ago to monitor coastal environments, marine ecosystems, and the currents that affect the global climate. This system is used by scientists all over the world to gather data that helps them understand how the ocean is absorbing greenhouse gases from the atmosphere, how changes in ocean temperature affect fisheries and signal shifts in the climate, and to determine how coastal flooding is occurring and will change along our coasts. The system is also incredibly important for understanding changes to the Atlantic Meridional Overturning Circulation, which is like a conveyor belt of water in the Atlantic Ocean. You might actually be aware of this current if you saw the movie The Day After Tomorrow, because the premise of that movie is based on the idea that that current could weaken and cause sudden dramatic shifts in the global climate. There are some scientists right now that are worried that that conveyor belt might actually be weakening. And so this system is key to taking the measurements required if we are going to keep monitoring this important system. But for the people who pretend to believe that climate change is a hoax, or in the case of our president, dumb enough to actually believe it, but as I suspect, we have a lot of people in Congress who know damn well that climate change is happening, but they want to protect the fossil fuel industry that's causing it. And those people have a long history of eliminating data that is contrary to their fossil fuel promoting beliefs. And so the Trump administration was going to dismantle this system, even though we paid a lot of money for it and it was designed to operate until the year 2040. Not only is this scientifically stupid, but it would also essentially be like setting our money on fire. Now, after pushback from members of Congress and scientists worldwide, they decided to pause the plan, but not until after they had already pulled some of the sensors out of the ocean. As of July 30th, 2026, members of Congress from both parties are expressing concern to the Trump administration that those sensors, specifically sensors off the coast of Oregon, have yet to be put back. On top of that, during the last week of July, the Congressional Research Service reported that the Trump administration once again wants to completely shut down the primary research arm of the National Oceanic and Atmospheric Administration, further blinding us to the effects of climate change and making it harder for us to adapt to them. But it's clear what this is in service of. It's a lot easier for the fossil fuel industry to deny changes that are not being measured. Now, there are plenty of people in Congress who are not in support of this idea, and so this is going to be a battle in the upcoming funding fights for fiscal year 2027. And you have an opportunity to make your voice heard, not only by contacting your members of Congress, but also by voting against the people who are in Congress in order to serve the fossil fuel industry. And to be crystal clear, that includes every single member of the Republican Party. We have been tracking their votes for the last year and a half. Now, Democrats are a mixed bag. You're going to have to look into their record to figure out what side they fall on. But I can tell you, every single Republican has been serving fossil fuels during the second Trump administration. But one thing is crystal clear to me, and that is that the parts of the government that we used to not have to worry about, from government-cutting extremists, the part of the government that were just so basic and obviously essential government services like the National Weather Service, well, those are now in danger in a way that they haven't been in my lifetime, not even during the first Trump administration. And this is one more extreme. The plans that they have, I am concerned, are going to lead to a further inshittification of essential government services that directly impact our lives in a life and death kind of way. And so I just wanted to put this on your radar, pun totally intended, in hopes that you will keep this in mind in the upcoming midterm elections. So we had an executive producer go rogue, and you people are just such fun little chaos Muppets. And so Garrick Smalley went off and did something that is actually possibly changing the future of Congressional Dish with his latest executive producer credit. Because the way that the executive producer credits generally work is that you contribute $535, which allows you to put an executive producer credit on the episode of your choice. And that determines its ranking in the most valuable episodes, which really does help new people to determine what episodes they're going to look at first. In fact, I just got an email from a new listener who said that she's making her way through the most valuable episodes list. So it's totally working. The system is working as designed. But Garrick threw a wrench into it and submitted $535 to put a executive producer credit on all of the Last Week in Congress episodes. He did this before he knew that I was thinking of changing everything about Congressional Dish. And honestly, before this executive producer credit, I was thinking of cutting Last Week in Congress and wasn't even going to talk to you guys about it. But then when I saw one of our long-term executive producers put a credit on something that doesn't affect the most valuable episodes list, that's just sending a message to me that the market is telling me that you like Last Week in Congress, it's got me completely changing how I'm thinking about adjusting Congressional Dish. Hence why at the beginning of this episode, I asked you for your feedback, because now I'm thinking if people really love Last Week in Congress, that's something that I produce every week. It doesn't exactly kill me. And they are very different episodes. They're not as polished. There's more of my opinion in it. They're video. They are different. But yeah, Garrick, I've got to tell you that without that $535 payment, I was on the path to just cut Last Week in Congress. And now, now I have no idea what I'm going to do. So thank you, Garrick, for that. But this also is just a reminder that when I say that you are producers of this show and that your money talks and makes a difference here, this is proof that I'm not lying. That is exactly how it works. It helps me determine what episodes I produce, what to focus on. I look at the most valuable episodes list all the time to see what you value the most. I mean, one thing that I didn't even include in the list of options are episodes about bills that become law, because I'm obviously going to do that. And that is in large part due to how fast the Big Beautiful Bill episode rose to the top of the most valuable episodes list. So yeah, the value for value business model, it is so key to what we're doing here. And your participation has made this show so much better in so many different ways. So we are sticking with it. So yeah, once again, please give me your thoughts if you're a producer of this show. And I hope that if you're not a producer, that you will think about becoming one, because I would like to hear from everyone who wants to hear this show continue. All right. That is it for this episode. Thank you, Claire, my production and research assistant. Thank you, Mike at Pro Podcast Solutions. He's our wonderful editor. Thank you, Mark at podcastbranding.co. He does our web design and security. Thank you, Lauren, who does our bookkeeping, and she takes care of our executive producers. Make sure that we have all of the records of your donations for your executive producer credits. That is also how I will know if I get an email from you, if you are someone who's invested in this show or not. So yeah, we know who you are. Thank you, Dad and Robin, who are my accountants. And thank you always and forever to our guardian angel, Brian Karras. And of course, thank you for listening. Please share the show. Thank you for doing so. And I will talk to you soon. Bye.
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2: Sección 13, El Apocalipsis de Zombies.
1: He won't die if you shoot him in the heart. You have to cut off his head.
3: Él no morirá si le tiran el corazón. Tiene que cortarle la cabeza.
1: Ah, I've been bitten. You must kill me now or I will become one of them. Hurry before...
3: Ah, me han mordido. Usted tiene que matarme ahora o me convierto en uno de ellos. Apúrese antes...
1: I'm going to eat all of you. I'm going to eat all of you.
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0: and the hell. From courts to books, we lay it all bare. Just two good old boys with a casual flair.
1: Well, howdy, Ben. How are you today?
2: Gene, I'm doing good. I'm doing
1: that's
2: real
1: good. Better than some of the days.
2: Well, yeah, we had the contractor's AC guy out here, and he admitted fault on a recording.
1: Well, that's good, because you've been bitching about that AC for a while.
2: For the last over 4 years since I bought this house. And well, I finally threatened to sue them, and they're paying attention.
1: Hey, that's what gets motivation going.
2: Threatening I know, to sue. I felt so Jewish, though.
1: Oh, my God, not that. Anything but that. You're such a goy, I swear to God. So we got a guest today.
2: Yeah.
1: Yeah.
2: You had a guest on, I was in my absence.
1: You neglected at least, to make it last time I had a guest. That was your fault.
2: At least this time I get to be part of the three-way.
1: Uh-huh. I'm sure that's what you're looking forward to. So our guest today is somebody that if you are on YouTube and you share our sensibilities for politics and humor, I'm sure you've seen his work. If you don't, then you probably haven't. But Don P. Bongwater, how are you today?
3: Doing pretty good. How about you?
1: Doing all right. So, you know, I think I forgot to tell you the name of the podcast where you're going to be on when I invited you.
3: I think you did.
1: Yeah. So this is the Just Two Good Old Boys podcast.
3: Oh, there we go.
1: Yeah. So we are both in Texas, and you're just a little ways north of us.
3: Just a little bit.
1: Mm-hmm.
2: Where are you out of, Don?
3: Oh, over here in eastern Oklahoma.
2: Oh, okay. What part? I love Tulsa area. It's beautiful.
3: I moved here a while back, or right during the storms in 2019 when the Arkansas overflowed onto Riverside. And that convinced me immediately to get rid of my old car and get a truck. So that's exactly what I did when I moved out here. But no, it's always been wonderful and big change of pace from living in LA.
2: Oh, yeah. Yeah. People don't realize because they think of Western Oklahoma when they think of Oklahoma, right?
3: Mm-hmm.
2: They think of Oklahoma City. But when you are, you know, right there in Eastern Oklahoma, you're right there at the foothills of the Ozarks. It's very green, very pretty.
3: It's very dynamic. A lot of people don't appreciate it. Oklahoma City does get a lot of the limelight, and to be honest, it deserves a lot of the hate that it gets, to be honest. I've driven there many times going out to Lawton to go shoot, and yeah, I have zero desire to ever be anywhere close to Oklahoma City.
2: Yeah, so when I work in cybersecurity, and when I was at Dragos, I had clients in Oklahoma City and Tulsa, and one of them I look forward to, and one of them I didn't.
3: Mm-hmm.
1: Well, Oklahoma used to be part of Texas, so it's all good.
2: Parts of it.
1: But what part didn't?
2: A big chunk, actually.
1: I don't know, man. I've looked at those old maps.
2: That little panhandle.
3: Yeah, the panhandle.
2: That's it. That was part of Texas.
1: Really? So what was the other? Just open territory?
2: It was the Oklahoma Territory.
1: It was just territory. It was not...
2: Huh. Correct.
1: Okay.
2: Yeah. Texas snake.
1: Well, I know we went all the way up north of Colorado into Wyoming.
2: Yeah, to Cheyenne.
1: Yeah.
2: To Cheyenne, Wyoming. The Republic of Texas stretched from Brownsville to Cheyenne.
1: Yep. That's a good jog. Probably longer than the East Coast.
2: Maybe. No, because of Florida.
3: No. Oh, yeah. Florida's fucking
1: Florida's
3: huge.
1: Pretty long. Yeah,
2: Florida and Maine. Yeah.
1: Mm-hmm. Well, anyway, so. Let's not waste Don's time talking about something from 200 years ago. So the reason I wanted to get you on here, Don, is, I mean, there's a lot of people on the internet that have similar politics and stuff. But what is interesting to me, and I think interesting to Ben, is the fact that you're using AI properly. What I mean by properly is, unlike a lot of schlock that is getting created, you are using it as a tool, a new tool, a tool that can do more advanced things and allow you to produce quality videos that are done with way fewer people than would have had to historically be involved in doing them. And unfortunately, like, that quality and level of production is quite often grouped together with the 99.9% schlock coming from India.
3: Yeah, well, I mean, it's not even that. It's also
1: to the Indians. Then, if you were to make a cartoon that had Indians in it,
3: well, I mean, listen, all you got to do is there is a video on YouTube called "Poo in the Loo." It is a video and a music video, mind you, that UNICEF paid for to get Indians to start shitting in toilets instead of the streets. That had no effect. So I don't think they really care, because I don't think they really understand it in the first place.
2: And, you know, one of the things that you have to understand, though, with that culture is they use squat toilets over there. So it's already indicative of just squatting.
3: And that's if they have a toilet. Most of the country does not.
1: And I'm not sure the concept of toilet paper exists out there either.
3: No, there's a reason why shaking with your dominant hand is considered a bad thing in the Middle East. And
1: better to just not shake. Just, you know, do the little hand triangle bow thing and stay clean. All right. Well, that's one demographic we've shot at. Now, I've really enjoyed the videos you make, because the characters in your videos are people who I've been watching Twitch or YouTube for a long time. Mm-hmm. So to me, it was kind of like not just some, you know, random funny political cartoon, but like, holy shit, these are actually people I know being put into hilarious situations. Or people I don't, I mean, people that are, you know, notorious, like Hassan Piker, who is a notorious anchor baby, communist, you know, anti-American. And I thought your presentation of that character was hilarious.
3: Now, I think a lot of people don't understand what it means to create content like that. Because the problem that you have is, if you look at most people that create AI, most of them are doing AMVs of the anime music videos, or they're doing short little things that are kind of just like, all right, they're quick little memes that someone just, you know, farts into existence, and or they're current events. And too few people understand the art of crude comedy, and people think, oh, there's no art to it. There really, really is. And you know, there's quite a few other creators out there that just do glaze content, right? All they do is exist specifically to glaze somebody else, make somebody look good in order to get their attention. And that's never been something that I've wanted to do. And every single thing in what I create, at least so far, always has a positive and a negative that's tied to it. You know, for example, when you want to create a character like Nux that no one knows what he looks like, okay, so people describe him as a troll, okay, and they say that he's a blue Jew, okay, so he's a little blue Jewish troll. That's what I originally created him as, and everyone's like, well, you can't do him dirty. It's like, okay, fine. Now I introduced a series of boxes that have a letter, then nobody knows what the K box stands for. But all of a sudden, now ketamine is in there. He can snort ketamine and now becomes a good looking character. So like, there's a negative that's there's a positive, but it's tied to a negative, and it makes it funnier. And I think a lot of people don't understand that when you do crude humor, that there's all negatives that you have to have in order to make it funny.
1: Yeah, well, and that's sort of getting
2: literally describing Gene.
1: Hey, now. there is a, you know, I've upped my potassium intake, not ketamine intake, thank you very much. But there's a certain higher level of perspective, I think, that is needed in order to make humor be crude, but in a, like, it's not crude for its own sake, you know what I mean? It's like, it's what I would call guys talking to among themselves, or buddies humor, versus just stuff that's meant to cause outrage. And that's the category I kind of put your stuff into. In my view, that's where it belongs.
3: it can kind of be a mixture of both, because even if you look at something like South Park, right? Mm-hmm. There's a lot of things in there that are meant to create outrage, but also be a comedic outlet for something. And people, it's kind of hard to deny. Like, there's a lot of intelligence that goes into something like South Park, and everyone just that doesn't understand the creativity that it takes to keep something like that. I mean, how many seasons is that? Like 30 seasons at this point? Like, I think how many? It's a lot to keep something like that going.
1: Yeah. I think the only show that's had more seasons is The Simpsons.
3: The Simpsons.
1: Yeah.
2: You know, one of the things I was thinking about is, if you think about your friends, right, the best friends are the ones you rib on the hardest, right?
3: Mm-hmm.
2: And there is that element of it. But an example of this in art, real life imitating art, the two NBA players that just declared for the WNBA draft, right?
3: Mm-hmm.
2: Going out and wearing a wig, doing that, doing the absurd. It's, yeah. It should offend a whole bunch of people that they're doing this.
1: It's
2: life that it's the WNBA that has set this entire thing up, and they get what they deserve on it.
1: Yeah, exactly. It's literally a real life imitating movie that came out 2 years ago with Matt Walsh. And I guess there's everybody that was at the Daily Wire was in that movie, but you know, their whole point of that movie was that they have these guys that are going to be competitive playing against other guys in basketball, but they're way better than women. And so they figured out that all they have to do is say that they're women, and now they can play. They have a team of, quote, women that can play in the league for women. Well, what was the name of that movie? Do you remember?
2: What is a Woman?
1: No, that's not it.
2: Oh, Lady Ballers.
1: Lady Ballers. That's it. Yeah. So literally the script of Lady Ballers from 2-3 years ago, whatever it was, is now just happening in real time in real life. That's the crazy part.
3: The thing is that even Daily Wire, man, and Daily Wire is such a letdown because they could be so much more. But even that, like, was it funny? I mean, kind of, but it wasn't presented in a way that. Because the two NBA players doing it right now is a far funnier version than what the Daily Wire did. And I have such a problem with so many people in these corporate spheres trying to do humor, and it never lands because it doesn't matter if you're right wing or left wing. Everyone does all of these different little purity tests as to, oh, is this going too hard? Are we going to hurt the Christian base? Are we going to, like, you know, they got to think about all their little sensibilities. It's like, no, if you're going to do humor, then don't give a shit. Do your version of it and have fun.
1: Yeah. But to me, that movie was basically just a long form version of a skit that otherwise would be on X or wherever done by the Babylon Bee.
2: Well, that's like, the thing is if they, that,
1: it was just it like a 2-hour long Babylon Bee skit, basically.
2: Right. But if they'd have done it like a Babylon Bee skit as a short, I think it could have hit way harder and funnier. Right.
3: I agree.
2: They added too many elements to it.
1: And well, there's another element that they had to have in there, which you guys aren't talking about, which is it was very financially successful.
2: Yeah, it was. But my point is, to do the type of humor we're talking about, you need a somewhat condensed format because you can't get too lost in other story details. You've got to keep hitting hard pretty much the entire time, right?
3: I mean, yeah, it depends. It depends on who it is that's telling the story. It really does. But also, it doesn't matter if it's financially successful. It can still be terrible. There's way too many things that are financially successful because of marketing or people that blindly consume it. Like, there's people that blindly consumed that movie just because, oh, it's right-wing stuff. We got to support the right. There's so many different facets as to all of these different things that don't inherently make it a good comedy. There's so much about it that make it a dismal failure if you really like look further into it. But you know, it's the same thing as, you know, anything that Ben, you know, honestly, Ben Shapiro's ever done, it's always been like, okay, he doesn't go hard enough, all he does is talk fast. But I mean, I don't know, I have a problem with how too many people do memes and people just don't go far enough. or if they do go far enough, then it's super short because no one has the foresight for long-term. Meat Canyon, I don't know if you guys have ever seen Meat Canyon.
1: Oh, yeah, yeah, I watched him.
3: So the short where he did Asmund and Hassan and Kaya speaking in Chinese, like that was hysterical. But that was also a short little bit, and it hit every single point that it needed to. Or the Pirate Software one, like they hit every single point they're supposed to in the perfect amount of time.
1: People did really good ones on Pirate Software. I mean, that was you being certainly in that group very much of just really showing him for what he was. Ben, you remember who Pirate Software is, the guy that just had a very smug kind of like, I know game development kind of attitude and made a shit ton of videos, especially shorts. But then everybody started. Oh, you've seen him. I posted a bunch of videos to our internal chat thing.
2: You think I watch what you post?
1: Probably not. That's true.
3: He's a Nepo baby. He's just a Nepo baby. That's all you need to know.
1: Yeah. He's a son of a guy, one of the like small initial founding group of people that started, what you call it?
3: Blizzard.
1: Yeah, Blizzard, World of Warcraft. Mm-hmm. And so he takes basically credit for being the kid of an early employee and has managed to make a lot of money off of that, off of just basically just being that. But it was good to see the Schadenfreude happening as a result of that, because he always seemed a little off to me. Like, and I never trust these people. I'm generally distrusting of anybody that has claims of things they've done until I see some proof. And he was a perfect example of that. But so many people just like, you know,
3: I think it's as soon as somebody says, my dad did this, and then that's what you latch on to. It's like, okay, bud.
1: Well, and that's the thing. I think a lot of people waited until he said that phrase. For me, it was just literally the first words coming out of his mouth just did not make logical sense. I'm like, who the hell are you, and why do you act like you know what you're talking about?
2: But see, he certainly didn't. That's a feminine energy, right? Like, men, it doesn't matter who your dad was. What have you done? What are you going to do? What are you capable of? Mm-hmm. That's the question asked to men. But, you know, the feminine side get a pass because, you know, reproduction.
1: Boobs, you mean? Yeah. Exactly.
2: Yes, the world's greatest stress balls attached to the world's greatest stress causing source.
1: Well, it's a good thing they come in pairs, right?
2: Indeed.
3: Most of the time.
1: Uh-huh. Well,
2: I mean, yeah. If you found three on one, then hey, I'm all in.
1: Star Trek.
2: No, yeah. Total
3: Recall. No. Exactly.
1: Oh, yeah, Total Recall. That's true. Yeah. Oh, wasn't there a Star Trek chick that had three boobs?
2: I think we've had this discussion before.
1: And we may have had it on the show before, too, even. Yeah. I could have sworn there was a Star Trek chick with three boobs.
3: I don't think so.
1: I'll have to ask Grok, the authority on Star Trek, see if that was the case or not. But, yeah, for sure in Total Recall, yeah. Well, and watching your process of making these has been fun too. So I really enjoy it when people that are creating something, and I don't care what it is, could be video, could be painting. Hey, Bob Ross, could be all kind of cooking, you know, cooking shows. Like, I'm one of those people that watches cooking shows on OnlyFans, and some people think that's weird. I don't think that's weird. There's some really good cooking shows on OnlyFans.
2: Ask him who the cooking show is by.
1: It's a chick from Brazil.
3: Oh, I was assuming you were watching a dude on OnlyFans if you were saying you were watching cooking.
1: No. I understand why, because men are better cooks than women. I get where you're coming from, of course. But no, there are some very entertaining cooking shows on there.
2: Speaking of, new recipe incoming for the audience.
1: Oh, yeah. For the next episode of Ben Cooks.
2: Yep. Mm-hmm. We've been doing this thing. I sent Gene a photo of something I'd fix this summer.
1: A photo? You send me a photo every day of what you're cooking.
2: Yeah, anyway, and he's like, he brings it up on the show, and hey, that sounds good, and then we get fan mail saying, hey, we want the recipe, so it's become a whole little thing.
3: Oh, there you go.
1: Yeah, created a theme song and everything. So it's kind of a nice, fun little thing that Ben gets to do. Or, well, it's really more work for me, but Ben's the one that's cooking, putting it together. But so for somebody that, I guess, hasn't seen one of your videos, mm-hmm. I've seen them on YouTube. Is that the best location to find them?
3: Yeah.
1: Yeah. Okay. So YouTube and just search for Dong P Bong Water.
3: Yeah.
1: And then you'll find his channel, and he's got all kinds of videos. What would be a good one you would recommend somebody that's not watched one to watch first? All About the Money, or?
3: Yeah, it's always been About the Money, Act 2, mm-hmm. unless, you know, until they get
1: Act 3 done. Can they start with Act 1?
3: They can. I mean, it'll make sense if, it, like, the story kind of makes
1: sense. Episodic, I mean, right?
3: No, it's, so it was supposed to be one film.
1: Mm-hmm.
3: And I decided, you know what, I'm splitting up an hour-long film into three acts, so it's more digestible for people online, and also because I know that people like to react to it. Having it in, you know, 20, 25-minute segments is a lot easier for people to be able to, you know, react to instead of setting an hour of their time aside. And there's also something that's pretty psychological about sitting down for a video, and if it's under 30 minutes, people are more likely to sit down and watch. But if it's over 30 minutes, then people are going to make, man, this is too much of a time commitment. I don't have time for this right now. So it's the same thing I did with Ketamine Dreamin', because mm-hmm. that was also another short film, and I put that into two parts. And the first part, just because it's Nux and it's about the Jews, I released that on 9/11 at the same time when the first tower got hit. Because it's funny.
1: Yeah. It was, I think it's still to this day, it's one of my favorite videos that you've done.
3: It's the wildest one.
1: It's absolutely the one I've shared with the most people for sure. In fact, I had the, what is it, 8-hour, 9-hour marathon running on my computer for a while. The song one, you know, where it's just nonstop. Well, you made it. I mean, I'm just mm-hmm. watching it. I'm kind of in the background, but I thought it was great. I love the song turned out great. I think you did really well with it. Most of your songs are really good. And that's really my main area of AI is music. It's not really mm-hmm. video. Although I think I'm going to be doing a little more video because I got that card coming. I'm going to be both of my co-hosts. So Ben's one of my co-hosts on this podcast. I do another podcast with a different guy. Both of my co-hosts have now bought AI hardware, and I was like nice. The last guy, and now I've got my V100 card, should be showing up tomorrow, so I'll also have capabilities to do local AI and not just very burn nice. The credits. So I'm sure that'll be fun and frustrating, but the idea of just being able to generate stuff locally with no fencing, and you know, I don't care how long it takes. I can leave it running for a day or two if I need to. It's whatever.
2: Well, and you know, one of the things I've found really useful about local AI
1: is here we being go. Able to Bible talk. Run.
2: No, no, no. I was going to go somewhere else, but I'll include that.
1: Okay.
2: So is to be able to run uncensored models
1: mm-hmm.
2: and
3: yes.
2: let it go to the point of Hitler, right? Mm-hmm. And go, okay, let's pull this back. But go ahead.
3: I mean, I've done a lot with local AI, and there's two problems that I have with local AI, really. I mean, what? I got a 5090 in this machine, mm-hmm. so, you know, I can run speech, I can run text all day long, but video, mm-hmm. I sure, could I do video? Yeah, but the thing is it takes so long that for somebody like me that iterates on it, wants to get, you know, a scene that is in MVP instead of, yeah. you know, just absolute dog shit. It takes so much time locally to do. And, you know, I'm sure if I got like an A100 or whatever, I could probably blast through stuff a lot quicker. Mm-hmm. But it's still one of those things where I'm doing it live and I need to be able to get things done. But the other side to it is by using a service that is censored, right? I'm not promoting censorship in any way, shape, or form. But for me to be able to create live, having that censorship means that I am not going to accidentally show something right. on stream that is going to get me absolutely destroyed. So for me, I actually don't mind the censorship on these sites just because it means that I'm not going to get slapped down by YouTube for something that I generate. If it's something I say or have in, on the background otherwise, fine. But yeah, I know that that's not going to get me in trouble. And that's also the thing with when Veo came out, and I used Veo 3 for all of last year up until December, and that has the same exact terms and censorship values and everything that YouTube has. And also that was the AI model that YouTube was using. And so it's like, okay, cool. I'm using the model that is, that abides by every last little bit of YouTube's guidelines. I know that this content is safe. And a lot of other people that were doing things that wasn't Veo, they were running into a lot of problems. And I never ran into a single one outside of

0: You have an extra PCIe 16X slot on your PC?
1: Yeah.
0: So you might want to look at some of the decommissioned Tesla cards, because since you have the 5090, one of the really cool things you can do, especially with some of the Linux platforms, is you can go buy some of these decommissioned Tesla cards like Gene just bought that have like 48 gigs of VRAM on the card. They don't have as many tensor cores as your 5090, but they've got a shit ton of extra VRAM. And what you can do is you can say, hey, compute on the 5090, but leave context on this older card with a ton of VRAM. So you can run a ton of context there, and that can really speed up that process.
1: Interesting. Yeah, I'd have to figure out the power budgets on that.
0: So, like, Gene just picked up this Tesla V100 card for what, Gene? $600?
2: $750.
0: Yeah, there you go.
2: Yeah. And if the thing works, then I get three more of them.
1: For me, I guess for what I do specifically, the speed is the most important thing. And so, you know, I'm stuck in with whatever that may be. Yeah. Well, you can do run pod. You can do all sorts of other things.
2: Yeah.
1: There's lots of ways you can do it. But
2: the only thing that I don't know how long it's been since you looked at the differences in costs, but you know, there's two ways to do it. One is the way you're currently doing it on the cloud, where you're basically, you're getting X number of, I'm blanking out, I need my vitamin B.
1: Generations.
2: Tokens, yeah. You're getting X number of token credits, right? The other way is to essentially be paying an hourly rate for a server that has X number of those cards inside of it. That is 100% dedicated to you. And when I looked at that, it was way cheaper than I expected. I mean, we're talking like...
1: Yeah, RunPod is the one I know of. It is very inexpensive. Mm-hmm. But the problem that you run into, and this is also the other thing, and it's kind of, I guess, with a little bit of snobbiness, I guess, is that when I create, I want to have the absolute best cinematic model that I can possibly get. Mm-hmm. And we just got a huge upgrade for local with Minimax H3 and then also LTX 2.5, which can do real time if you use Reactor's API, which is actually gonna create quite a few very fun things for a lot of people. But you have Minimax H3, you have Flux 3, which is coming out. Don't know if it's going to be open weight because the Germans like to lock things down. Mm-hmm. And then LTX 2.5, and they are way better than what we currently have, like above and beyond. The problem is they still don't compare it to the premium flagship cloud models like Seedance 2 and now 2.5. And unfortunately, I care too much about quality, even though it's for, you know, stupid little shitpost memes. I care way too much about what I'm creating to downgrade to something that's going to provide a lesser viewing experience. Again, even though I know exactly what kind of content it is and the niche crowd I already have, I don't want to do lesser. And also that's because I want to do my own original films and stuff like that, you know, starting here pretty soon. But I don't want to work with a system that I'm not going to see we're not going to see another upgrade for local until probably next year again. Mm-hmm. And between now and next year, the cloud-based stuff is going to get tremendously better. I know the new Kling is coming out in a little bit. Grok 4.6 just came out over 4.5, which was already absolutely insane, at least for coding. Now you have... I know that Seedance is working on Seedance 3. That's coming up pretty soon. Google doesn't exist anymore. Google isn't even close to being in the race. They are completely irrelevant, which is actually really pathetic. And then I've also heard that Anthropic is working on their own video model as well. So for cloud stuff, things are getting really competitive really quickly. And I just see local being the uncensored option, really.
0: Well, in the private option for things you don't
1: in the want private to option,
0: have
1: yes.
0: a record of.
2: Yeah.
0: One of the things, while we're on AI, in our little show notes signal chat, I sent Gene something. But have you tracked the Terafab and what's going on there?
1: I have not.
2: I've heard of the Terafab. I gather you have not.

0: heard of the Terafab? So
1: the Terafab is going to be a massive chip production facility here in Texas, right 20 miles mm-hmm. from me, right in my backyard, that is going to be over 100 million square feet. It's going to have a particle accelerator. They're going to use free electron lithography, which has been demonstrated as possible in the university setting, but there's never been a chip fab using it yet, so it'll be the first of its kind. And the reason why it's called the Terafab is they're talking about putting out a terawatt of processing power a year. To put that into perspective, right now we produce about 115 gigawatts of processing power a year globally. So almost 10x the current global output of chips in one facility.
0: In Texas.

0: Go.
1: And I do think that it'll happen. I do think it'll be good. I think the biggest problem that we really have as a, I don't even know what to really call it, but there's too many people that are, and people will fight me on this, and it's absolutely wild that people don't understand this. Elon doing that and trying to get more processing out there is so incredibly important, and we need more data centers in general. And it, because the China, we've already seen the studies and the fact finding missions that people have already done to show that China is trying to get less data centers built in the United States. Mm-hmm. And the reason why they want less data centers in the United States is because the first country to house and have AGI, or whatever, you know, new terminology for, like, you know, real artificial intelligence instead of LLM tables and all of that, they win. If you achieve that, you win. Nothing else will compare. No one else will be able to compete. That model will then go out, will be able to wipe out any other competition, and you win. Everybody else in the world is subservient to whoever that is. Now, whether that the people that create that decide that they're now in charge of the world, and it's not just the country that controls it. I mean, you know, that's up for debate. But what isn't up for debate is that nobody, there's really just China and the United States right now that are in that race. And the fact that they're trying to discredit and trying to get less data centers shows that we absolutely need more data centers and we need more compute. And I think that TerraFab is definitely the thing that's going to push that further, hopefully to have even more stuff.
2: So one of the things that was a local story around on the local news here, that a guy was selling his dream property because he shared 4,000 feet of fence line with the TerraFab property. And he's selling over 100 acres because he doesn't want to have them as a neighbor. I think that's absolutely insane because, you know, good neighbor. But anyway, one of the things, Don, that you may not know about me, but I work in cybersecurity. I work in specifically OT cybersecurity, so operational technology, manufacturing, stuff like that. Everything from water treatment plants to ICBM manufacturing. And one of the projects my team is working on right now is Fermi America. Fermi America is going to be the largest AI data center park in the U.S. They are building out anywhere between 11 and 17 gigawatts of generation to power those data centers behind the meter in one location here in Texas over the next 10 years. So very involved with that, very involved with Palantir. We do a lot with Palantir on the defense industrial base and stuff like that. So, yeah.
1: Mm-hmm. Nice. Yeah, no, I've done my fair share of stuff in the defense side.
2: What is your background, by the way?
1: Ooh, that's a lot.
3: You're a teacher, man. It's just, you're a teacher, right?
1: Yeah, okay. Yeah. So I was a teacher. I taught programming, engineering, and robotics to kids K-12. I did that for like 5 years. I worked at a law firm as a paralegal for a bit. I worked as a consultant for Boeing in order to reinforce their work order management systems because they were very much outdated and didn't know what the fuck they were doing. So did that. I worked at a local gun shop that the owner no longer is there and is essentially just, I don't know if they still do business, but I worked there for a bit. I did a lot of stuff selling, you know, high end stuff.
3: And when I say a lot of fun toys.
1: Yeah. You know, when I say gun shop, I'm not talking about some place that sells PSA ARs. I'm not talking about, you know, Bear Creek, and it's none of that. Everything is, you know, if you walk in and you have a knight's armament, it's like, okay, that's kind of like the lowest level of thing that we kind of dealt with, knights, Noveskis. But, you know, you also went up with, you know, doesn't really matter, but pre-bans, transferable machine guns, you know, the rare stuff, hard to find things, the stuff that people dream of, prototype night vision systems and thermal stuff. I know that DARPA's, you know, gotten stuff from us before. We had some of the iNod Block 3s from Leonardo DRS. We had one of the first Teledyne HISS HDs on a Barrett. We had all sorts of cool shit. And so, yeah, a lot of testing for a lot of manufacturers of suppressors and stuff. So, you know, there's a lot of cool shit that we did and I got to be a part of that was really awesome. But yeah, I don't really have a unified background of sorts. And I think in part it's because I have such a unified background that I can't find work to save my life. But, you know,
3: tell me
1: it is what it is.
2: Yeah, Gene's in the same boat. And we're both gun guys, by the way. And like I do all my own gunsmithing. I have, you know, built out rifles for competition. And when I say rifles, I'm not talking in the AR Erector set, right? I'm talking about my 300 RUM, Remington 700 base 300 RUM that I went through Headspace, blueprinted, did all that and do all my own hand loads sort of thing. So, you know, we like good gun stories around here.
3: Yeah, we like gun. We've kind of oscillated to a number of different topics. What are we on? Like fourth year or fifth year in the podcast? I can't remember. But whatever it is, there were periods in time where, you know, for like a 3-month stretch, there would be a gun purchase of the week story. Either one of us or both of us bought a new gun every week.
2: You know, it's funny.
3: Or night vision or thermals, which I got to get rid of my last thermals I bought.
2: Have you ever watched The Ranch?
1: I have no idea what.
3: It's a TV show.
2: It's a TV show. But anyway, the old man played by Sam Elliott on there, this woman asked him, how many guns do you have? And he just calmly says, I find answering that question makes people uncomfortable. I thought that was I've adopted that line.
1: Nice.
3: Yeah, yeah. And, you know, I mean, certainly it's nowhere near in the range of, like, Brandon Herrera or...
2: God, no.
3: You know.
2: I don't make that
3: the
2: much.
3: The gun tubers have way more.
1: Here's the thing. All of these gun tubers, none of them want me to say this, but I don't really give a shit because they're kind of annoying. They're kind of annoying in how they handle their purchases. And what they try and do to kind of scum around. So the perfect example of this is you guys are both familiar with Knight's Armament and the Master Key, yes?
2: Mm-hmm. Oh, yeah.
1: Okay. I had one that was brand new in the box with the original sticker for it. Just factory test fired. And Grand Thumb wanted it. So I was like, okay, cool. You want to pay for it? Here's a price. I think it was, 12 or 15 grand, something like that. And he kept, you know, dancing around it, whether that he wanted it or not, all this sort of stuff. And I was like, okay, you know, do you really want it? It's like, I don't know. What else do you got? Yeah, I like HK stuff. I'm trying to find stuff for a video. And so, you know, I sent him some SAS gear. It was a leather MP5 mag pouch that, you know, goes on a thigh. All original leather with the SAS badge on it on the inside, and then also a shoulder holster that was used in the 90s for an HK-53, so you can have it slung under a coat in a holster, and then also for a mag pouch. And he ended up ghosting me on all of that. And then I find out, you know, a few weeks later, he makes a video on that fake Master Key, the stupid clone, saying, oh, it's just as good. It's like, no, buddy. It's not just as good. You just are too cheap to get the real thing. Or Brandon, I guess, one of his purchasing guys, he pussied out on getting an actual fully intact. I think the receiver was cut, but it was a fully intact PP90, which is a folding tiny little submachine gun from Russia. They don't they exist a little bit, but they all have like bolts and like the bolt heads cut. This one was intact. It just needed the receiver welded back together, which Brandon's team can clearly, you know, weld a kit back together because he's in the AK business. But it's just it's stories like, or Donut, right? Donut, he got an SR-25, and what did he put on it? He put an EOTech Voodoo 1-6 on it. Like, it's all of these people that are influencers and are gun guys, they are some of the cheapest people when it comes to actually, you know, kitting them out properly.
2: Hey, now you're just now meeting me. So,
3: yeah.
1: Well, Gene would you always have gives turned me down? Crap. Would yeah, no, you no, no, have no. turned down?
3: He's going for defense. So let me explain what he means by you're meeting me. Ben is the cheapest guy I've ever met when it comes to purchases. He's the guy that's going to try and, you know, negotiate a $5 discount on a $3 item.
2: I'm not that much of a Jew, Gene. Not that much of a Jew. No, but I am practical about my guns. Like, I don't need collector's items. I'm not a collector. I want practical firearms and practical results, mm-hmm. right? Like, I was big Leopold guy for many, many years.
1: Mm-hmm.
2: You know, yes, yeah, there are better scopes.
3: Cheap and it works.
2: There are better scopes, but, you know, I'm using it for hunting. I'm doing this. I'm doing that. But even on my 1,000-yard guns, which I would put my 300 Rum in that category, I'd put my Bagara in that category, which have all been tweaked and done. You know, at this point, they've both got Vortex scopes on it because Vortex has gotten so reasonably good as to be, you know, a viable option versus, you know, spending four times as much on a Night Force, right?
1: I think it depends a lot. Like, for me, I loved the art of the deal. I loved chasing the deal. Like, you know, I would see somebody selling I would be on Tax Swap. I knew it was the first of the month or around the first of the month. Someone needed to pay rent. They needed to pay rent. They were offering something cool. I'd buy it and I'd flip it. And I was really good at making a lot of money on collectibles or also knowing like, okay, this is worth a lot of money. I know that I can make, you know, something good out of this, or I knew that somebody was wanting it and I knew, okay, I know you want this thing and I know the size of your wallet. I'm going to try and get whatever I can out of you. So, you know, I was pretty good about chasing the deal and that's what I really enjoyed. But for my personal stuff, I really care about what's going to be durable because I want things that I can knock around. I want, you know, a rifle I can just take, throw in a bed of a truck. I don't have to worry if it's in a case. I don't care. I want it just to be good to go. And so on my Noveski N6, I had a Night Force NX8 2.5-20. And that's because that's the only glass that I was able to find that would withstand the rigors that I would put a rifle through, because I see it as a tool and I want the tool to work every single time I pick it up. And if, you know, I tried Vortex, I tried Leupold, I've tried March, I've tried quite a few others, that Zeiss, Hensoldt, like I've tried a wide variety of different optics. And for me, and also accessories, it doesn't really matter what it is. If it's going to hold up to, you know, it being, you know, beat around, you know, hit against things, whatever the case may be, I'm going to go for it because I don't want a bench gun. I want something that's going to work no matter what. And if things go bad anywhere in the United States, I want to know that I don't have to worry about what that is or worry about necessarily having to replace it, because I know it's going to be durable enough to, you know, withstand being beat around. So this is the way I look at it anyways.
2: Oh,
3: well, I was always told you, since I was a kid, is when you buy a rifle, make sure you got the same amount of money for the scope.
1: Yes.
3: And because most people don't think that way.
1: Dude, anyone that has a scar H, or it doesn't matter what scar it is, really. If you have a scar and you don't have an optic, what are you doing, dude? What are you doing?
3: Yeah.
1: Like,
2: well, I mean, it's like my divorce. Well,
3: okay. It could be still in the box and sealed, okay? That's a legitimate reason not to have an optic on.
2: Yeah, Gene has guns that he's purchased and never shot. And
3: I do.
2: That, to me, is anathema.
3: I make good money selling those FS-2000s. That were brand new, never
2: Such
3: shot, never
2: trash
3: opened.
2: Trash gun.
3: No, it's a trash great gun. It is not a trash gun. It is a beautiful gun.
1: It is a shitty dolphin.
3: By an actual. Yeah,
1: That's exactly what it is.
3: It is the most cool, futuristic looking gun ever made. It didn't run very well, but it's beautiful.
1: Exactly. The Desert Tech, what is it, the RFB nice or RDB? Gun. That's a lot better.
2: Mm-hmm. The only
1: but also there's no bullpup that is ever worth a damn, and I stand by that as someone that has sold many different varieties of bullpups, and that is definitely one of them that is absolute dog shit. But even worse than that is There's so many, I don't know how many people have tried to say, well, you got to try out FAMAS, you got to try Tavor, you got to try out. No. They're all terrible. They all suck. They're all miserably awful guns.
3: Yeah. Okay. Well, now we know you don't know anything about guns, so we can go into another topic.
2: I own Tavor 7.
3: So I own every IWI gun manufactured. I own at least one of those. And again, look, I'm not going to say that they're the best quality guns, but I really like them. I like bullpups for comfort. I think they're very, very, they are, like, all guns should be bullpups as far as I'm concerned. If you fix the trigger, there's no reason that every gun shouldn't be a bullpup.
2: But one of the things one of the things I'd say, Don,
3: that's the thing, is if you get an aftermarket trigger, they're really good.
2: One of the things I'd say, Don, is like my Tavor 7 with a 50-round drum of 308 and going hog hunting, that's a lot of fun, man.
1: Yeah, so is my 13-inch Nevesky N6 that does the exact same thing. Oh, but wait, I can swap the upper out for an 8.6 blackout and have even more stuff. Oh, I can swap out the upper and I could use 6.5 Creedmoor. I'm not stuck with some fucking piece of shit tiny thing.
2: I don't know.
1: I mean, it's just, I don't know. I just don't like bullpup. The only IWI gun that I've ever enjoyed using vastly over the U.S. military adopted version that we had in the shop was the Negev. The Negev, vastly superior in every single way to the 249. The 249 is a horrible, awful gun. It is awful. We definitely should have stuck with an M60, but no, or the 240, but no, the Negev is the only IWI or IMI gun that I like. And also, you know, Razor Core 77 grain.
2: What's your favorite caliber?
1: For rifle what or purpose? Pistol.
2: You choose.
1: I don't even know if I could.
2: End of the world cartridge. What's your stack?
1: End of the world cartridge. That's gonna be tough to choose because it would be 5.56, it'd be 7.62x39, or it'd be 308.
3: Right? All three of those is my answer for that question.
1: Those are the. I mean, there's also
2: neglecting 10.22.
1: There's also 9mm. Like I don't even know how many times I've had this discussion in the gun shop. So you know, 308 everywhere, 5.56 in the United States. Everywhere. 7.62x39, going hog hunting with a basic, you know, PSA AK and using ball ammo, you're putting down, you know, hogs with, you know, single taps, no problem all day long. You don't need soft points, you don't need nothing. They just, you know, full metal jackets to go straight through with whatever garbage ammo you got and they just work. And then for 9mm is everywhere. Also, you know, 12 gauge can't discount that. But for 9mm, you got your handgun. And then, you know, the end of the world guns that you really want is, you know, ultimately, you know, you want a decent handgun, probably a Glock, to be honest, because they just work pretty damn well and they're everywhere. You can find, you know, Gen 3 to Gen 5 stuff anywhere you want. But if you want something that does a little bit more work, then you would, the gun that I tell everybody that they should own, even though it's out of everybody's price range, is a transferable MP5 SD. Specifically an SD, because that you can use any 9mm you want. It's going to make it subsonic and it's going to work just fine. 300 blackout, I don't really want, there's some around, but it's not nearly as prevalent as everything else. But yeah, good bolt. You know, I have had this discussion way too many times to really be like, this is the only caliber I'd choose. But if I had to choose end of the world, 5.56, 7.62x39, and 308.
2: Yeah, for me, you don't want anything exotic. You want guns that are very plentiful, where even if you capture a gun and it's damaged, you can strip parts, shit like that. You know, that's
3: the easy answer.
2: You can't leave out the 10.22 for the cartridge. Yeah,
3: you can. I think in the U.S., the easy answer is going to be 5.56 because of just the prevalence and availability, well, especially and after price, the
2: import ban on ammo,
3: and,
2: right?
3: Yeah, and everything else. Yeah, if you were going by price 30 years ago, it would absolutely be an AK. It'd be 7.62x39.
1: I mean, you know, the thing about 22s is in semi-auto, they're okay. You know, they still jam a fair bit. It doesn't matter what you do. They can still jam pretty frequently. They can be pretty temperamental. But in fully automatic, I haven't seen I don't know how many different magazines, I don't know how many different, you know, styles, how many buffers, how many bolt carriers, how many different styles I've shot that are fully automatic in 22 mm-hmm. that has ever been reliable in any way, shape, or form that hasn't caused a catastrophic failure.
2: Well,
3: I for the shot end of the 22 in full auto, that's been fine. It was a Tommy gun. The Tommy gun in 22 with, I think it was either 100 or 125 round drum in it. It was a rental gun in a range that I was a member of, and we used to shoot it all the time. Never had any issues.
2: So for me, for the end of the world, I don't ever want full auto because the ammo is precious resource, exactly. Right? And I can pull the trigger plenty fast for some suppressing fire if need be. But, you know, full auto just burns ammo. And that's one of the reasons why I kind of like the binary triggers over the force reset. Mm-hmm. Is because you can do bursts, right?
1: Okay, listen. I have tried every binary trigger out there, and Franklin Armory does make the best one, in my opinion. But every single Franklin Armory binary trigger I've had, doesn't matter mm-hmm. what it is, has always failed. It has always worn out and does not function in binary after 2,000 rounds. Every single one without failure. So I get the concept, and I don't inherently disagree that functionality would be better. But for me, I they're too unreliable for me to really, you know, want to deal with. And even more to the point, there was a lot of people don't know about this. Geissele, well, at least, you know, some people that watch, I don't know if you guys ever, you know, read Soldier Systems website. But years ago at a SHOT Show, they released what they called is the gas pedal. And it was the most unique and amazing thing that has ever existed. And if you actually used it, you would agree with me entirely. And what it is it's a selector lever. So it's a full auto selector lever. But when you flip it, it only goes to semi. And you're like, okay, I'm trying to get to full auto, but it's not really going. It's like stuck. Well, you have to actually hold it. So you have it and you have to hold it down in order to get full auto. And so when you let off, the spring puts it back down in the semi-auto position. So then you're always in semi unless you put on the gas, so to speak. And the normal position, it's a 45 degree selector in order to get to semi. So it's not, you know, a crazy throw in order to get there. And it's not bad ergonomically, but after using it, it made a lot of sense.
3: So you just got to get your thumb used to it.
1: It's actually pretty natural. It is really natural to use because I think it's a 75 degree maximum throw on it.
2: That selector style with a force reset, if you could combine the two designs, that would be ideal.
1: Mm-hmm.
3: Yeah.
1: But they've never released it outside of that, which is actually such a shame. But then again, you know, there's no real market for full auto unless you're SOCOM. So that's who they were targeting anyways.
2: Yeah. Someone ought to go IBM BIOS reverse engineer that shit and make it an FRT.
3: I like what they did on the P90. I forget the name of the company, but they're like the was it P90 Engineering? What is it called?
2: I thought you're.
3: Do you know what I'm talking about? So the Grand Thumb had them on just recently. The
2: progressive trigger.
3: Yeah, the progressive trigger. So it's basically, it is a two-stage trigger where the final stage is full auto. The first stage is single fire.
1: Well, yeah, I mean, that's been done.
2: It's a forced reset trigger for the PS90.
3: Right. Yeah.
1: It's been that way on, what, the AUG, the P90, quite a few other, I think there's a few other guns that it's been like that.
2: So on the actual P90, it has a progressive trigger.
3: Right.
2: But that progressive trigger is a full auto trigger. This is a progressive PS90.
3: Right, exactly.
2: That is, when you go through your progression, it's a forced reset trigger, so it's not a machine gun.
3: Yeah.
1: Now, I know that we're all talking about NFA items. Or at least getting dancing around it, but the new NFA thing.
3: Yeah.
1: It's horrible.
3: Okay. How do you figure?
1: So let me explain. So right now I have the only gun I have two guns left. I got my TCS 2011 and I have a Nevesky N4. And the N4 has a brace on it because, you know, it's a pistol, and because it's a pistol, that means it doesn't mm-hmm. have to be in a case. It can be loaded and ready to go in a car because it's a pistol. So, okay, there's benefits to not SBRing it, even though I could have. However, because I did not buy that through PSA, and PSA does not stock Nevesky, mm-hmm. I can't put a stock on that. So if you want to bypass the new NFA restrictions, your purchase needed to have come from PSA in order for you to just be like, okay, yeah, cool, this pistol is now a rifle or an SBR or an SBS or something. And you have to be a member of the Gun Owners of America.
3: Well, that's not quite true.
2: No, hold on. Yeah. So I've already talked to a lawyer about this. And the way the judgment is written, is if you are a customer of PSA, if you're a member of Gun Owners of America or some of the other enjoined groups, then you are covered under that for items that you would buy outside of those groups. So you could put a stock on that gun if you're a member of Gun Owners of America or you've ever bought anything from PSA. It does not have to come from PSA. It does not have to come from Gun Owners of America. If you are a member of that group, then you are covered under this injunction. And it also covers future members or future customers. So if someone out there hasn't bought anything from PSA, isn't a Gun Owners of America member, you can go buy a magazine from PSA, and now you're enjoined under you're a part of the injunction. What's going to be really interesting about this is when the Justice Department and the ATF come back, if they sit there and try and say, well, then we need a registry of these people who have bought and done this, the judge is just going to throw that out. So if they appeal it at all, like the functionality of this ruling really is to destroy the NFA. And
1: I understand that the functionality is to do that, but the mere fact that I have to be a member of GOA,
2: that's the second step, because the ATF is going to come back and say, okay, how do we work around this injunction and make it work? Well, we need a registry of the people who fall into this class so we can know who needs a Form 4 and who doesn't. And the next step is, well, no one really needs a Form 4, and this needs to be a national injunction. Hey, Supreme Court, and by the way, it's Clarence Thomas's district that this was in, so Clarence Thomas can look at that when the question comes up and by himself, unilaterally from the Supreme Court, say, universal injunction, no Form 4 for these items at all.
3: Okay, to clarify, guys, before you're getting on this territories, the entire population of the state of Texas is part of the class. So
2: yes,
3: neither Ben nor I need to worry about where we buy or when we bought, or even though we both obviously are, we wouldn't have to be members of any gun rights groups, because literally as a resident of the state of Texas, we are automatically covered.
2: Well, what's funny is I was never a member of any guns rights group because I'm just not a fucking joiner until... Yeah. Gun Owners of America launched this lawsuit, and I was like, I want to support those guys.
1: Mm-hmm. See,
3: he's a chief.
1: Here's the way I look at it. I think that it's terrible. I'm not a joiner. I agree. I don't like joining things, but I also don't want to, I need to be a member of something in order to buy whatever it is. That to me is some scummy shit, because I know that it's like, you don't have to in order to buy it. You can still do a Form 4. It's like, no. It's funneling people towards these groups, towards these retailers. I know lots of people around here that don't use Silencer Shop as an example in order to stock mm-hmm. suppressors. And a lot of them have relationships directly with the companies. So you still need a Form 4 for everything there. Yeah. Like it's pushing people towards PSA, Silencer Shop, and Gun Owners of America.
3: And I'll tell you why, because everybody else is a fucking pussy. And these two companies actually went and became plaintiffs in the lawsuit. Anybody could have done
1: okay,
3: this.
1: Okay, so
3: your
1: I get that.
3: Your local gun shop could have done that, but it didn't.
1: I get that, but why am I now forced to do business only with those companies?
3: Oh, no.
1: I think it is absolutely...
3: You're not forced
1: in order to get these new freedoms and protections.
3: But you didn't get them.
1: Should
3: we
1: not.
3: Got them? You didn't get it. You see, so if you want to get it,
1: I
3: then you
1: have to
3: do something to help the people that got it.
2: All right. So what I would say, Don, is this is just a step in the process. And when the ATF comes back and complains, how the hell are we going to be able to enforce this? The fact that Clarence Thomas can go to him. And he can issue a nationwide injunction. That's the step, and that's what's going to probably happen here fairly shortly. So from the time of the ruling, the Justice Department has 60 days to appeal. What we're hearing is they're not going to appeal. So if they're not going to appeal, then the ATF has to figure out enforcement mechanisms around this, and they're immediately going to say this is unenforceable without a database. And the spirit of the injunction is going to say, you're right, Clarence, what do you say? And I think we all know what Clarence is going to say.
3: Yeah, and I do think, I think it will come down to this being upheld for everybody. But initially, I don't have a problem with it being limited because that's how law works. The judge only has the authority to grant the decision for...
2: Remember, we had all these judges inducing nationwide injunctions in the Supreme Court.
3: Which they
2: said
3: don't have an authority to do.
2: Correct.
3: And that's what the Trump Justice Department was also arguing. But it's historically, this is the way it's supposed to work. A judge has an authority to issue a ruling that is only for their district, which is what this judge did,
2: or
3: which is why in Texas.
2: In the lawsuit. Well, right?
3: And that's what I was getting to. So it's for the district plus the plaintiffs. Or defendants, depending on who wins the case. But it's basically the area that is within the purview of the judge and not some other judge and the actual people involved in the actual lawsuit. So that's why anybody, any gun shop could have been involved in this. Any gun nonprofit, the NRA could have been involved in this if they wanted to. They weren't.
2: Well, so, and all they would have had to
1: do. So you're right. You are right that technically any gun shop could have done that.
3: Yeah.
1: But the vast majority of them can't because a lot of them do not have the funding that PSA does.
2: No funding's necessary. No funding's necessary. All they have to do is write a letter.
1: Yes, but to actually follow through with it and actually have it upheld, because those can get you would still have to fight it.
2: No. Gun Owners of America and PSA were doing the heavy lifting here. Anyone who wrote in and said, we want to be part of this, would have been part of it. There would have been nothing else really required. From the people I've talked to at PSA, at least, like they would have, they solicited from a lot of their dealer network, hey, if you want to be a named plaintiff on this, we're fighting it. The legal cost is already sunk. You can do this. And some of them took them up on that. A lot of them didn't.
1: Yeah. A lot of gun shops don't want to deal with the headache of a lot of that sort of thing. And especially.
3: And that's totally fair. That's why they currently.
1: Well, especially
3: don't
1: where,
3: get this,
1: where
3: this
1: I worked.
3: Super good deal.
1: Well, especially where I worked. It's one of those things where there's also a lot of shops that don't want to be public about stuff that they have, because there's a lot of places. There's also a lot of places in Florida specifically that do not want to join anything like that publicly.
3: Yeah, they don't
1: want to
3: get on the radar.
1: What they do specifically. Well, it's not even about getting on the radar. It's about, you know, saying this is what we do as a business. And, you know, if they do get public like that, then they might lose contracts that they otherwise have. Mm-hmm. There's a lot of people that do not join something like that.
3: Right, but you understand it's a choice. Every one of us is making a decision every day of our lives
1: on things
3: that we want to do but don't do because we're afraid of losing something else.
1: Sure,
3: and it means now that if somebody else, there's no forcing here. If somebody else goes to the trouble of getting something that I want, to become easier to get, then how can you blame that group that actually took the time and effort and energy and money to go do it when your ass was too lazy to, or didn't have the money, because or was afraid of losing business?
1: I, as an American consumer, should have the freedom of choice of where I can acquire things, and I should not be restricted and have to purchase from specific retailers and join specific groups in order
3: you're putting it backwards,
1: whatever
3: though,
1: freedoms
3: Dan.
1: It may be.
3: You're literally putting it backwards. Who is restraining you from buying what you want somewhere else? It's the U.S. government. It's not the guys that just fought and won. It is the laws, either in your state or your district or nationwide, that are restricting you.
2: And Don, I think Gene and I both are 2A absolutists, right? I think you ought to be able to own a nuke, right? It's an arms.
1: Mm-hmm.
3: Yeah.
2: Amend the Constitution.
3: I even have a down payment already paid on one in rubles. And I can't fucking import it. I'm so pissed right now.
2: Anyway, so we're both two. I grew up believing the Constitution. I grew up studying from the original ratification debates. I fully believe in what the founders' intent was. I think we've strayed very far from it.
1: Mm-hmm.
2: And I agree with you. But with our current legal situation, I'm going to take the W and say, this is a step, but we're not done yet.
3: Yes, yeah, and
1: I think my problem, the core of the problem isn't that there is a victory in any way, shape, or form. The core of the problem is that this is now funneling people to make purchase decisions based on something like this. And I fully see this sort of thing being taken advantage of. And you can say, oh, well, they did the hard work. They deserve it. That's if you want to think that, you can. My problem is I believe that, or at least I firmly believe that this is going to be used for, I don't think this is going to go the way people think it's going to. And I think that this is going to ultimately not result in the NFA going away, especially with a turn of, I think that there is going to, I do not think this is going to be a good thing, especially when it's only named people specifically. I understand that you guys are saying, I understand that this is the way that things should work. I get all of that. But when it's people are now being funneled to these locations in order to get stuff, I have a problem with it because I have seen this sort of thing many times, and I do not trust where this is going.
2: Well, we'll see, but let me just say this. So if you want to be protected by this judgment, all you have to do is go to Palmetto State. I'm in their clearance page right now and sorted prices lowest to highest. You can spend $1.99 on a holster and be covered by this decision.
3: Although I think you're better off doing $25 to GOA.
2: Well, whatever.
3: Because that goes 100% to future lawsuits.
2: Right. But my point is, you can go to Palmetto State, buy a $2 little soft-sided holster that you can then subsequently throw in the trash because no one should be using it. But you can do that for $2. And I guarantee you Palmetto isn't making any money off of that. So the point remains, whether it's $25 to GOA to join for a year, and now you've been a member, so therefore you're in the class, or you do this. This we're not talking a great barrier to entry. You don't have to buy from Palmetto. You don't have to once you're part of that class, you can go to any FFL in the country.
3: Yeah, but you're talking practical aspects here. I don't think he's necessarily arguing the practical.
2: I get his point, but I'm being for the love of God.
1: So. First off, I do not trust companies, and neither should anybody else for that matter. No one should ever trust any company that does online. I think, honestly, Valve is the only good steward of data that I have ever seen.
2: Amen.
1: Valve is the only people that I have ever... Steam getting a leak? When has that happened? Just talking cybersecurity for just a second. When has Valve had a leak? It's unreal that they are the only people
2: to hide their game categories from their friends.
1: Correct.
3: My point is,
2: Leisure Suit Larry game.
1: So my point is, I do not trust GOA to be good stewards of data. I do not trust Palmetto State Armory to be good stewards of data. I haven't bought from PSA. I ordered that through a gun shop. I didn't personally buy it. I ordered an AK off from a dealer because I didn't want to use the website, because this is just me being super sketched out by shit being on the internet for so long. When I see power, secured by McAfee as a thing that's on your fucking checkout, I am not going to buy something from your website. That's just me being sketched out, having to look at all this other stuff. But I don't want to buy something from a place that I don't trust.
3: Don, you're literally repeating shit that Ben was telling me like 6 months ago.
2: Don, I it's been in the last couple of years that I did my first FFL transfer. Everything mm-hmm. else was bought at private
3: sales. Yeah, so you had like right? 30 years of buying guns directly, and then you finally... I finally convinced you after years of telling you...
2: Because I wanted a gun, and I couldn't fucking find it, and I finally popped that cherry and just said, oh, well. But no, yeah. I agree with you. I am a very private person. I don't want records out there that I don't have to have. Like, I'll give you an example. At my fucking doctor's office, dude, when they say, can we have your driver's license? Sure, you can see it, but you're not going to fucking scan it. I'm that kind of person. So I fully agree with you.
3: And I just say which one. So anyway, so this morning I started driving out to Silencer Shop.
2: Silencer Co., yeah.
3: And I called them on the way there to check. And when I called them, what they told me was that I will be 89th in line in the queue because they're at fire marshal capacity at 9 a.m.
1: Mm-hmm.
3: So that should tell you something about, and they're local here, right? I'm actually going to their store.
1: Well, as you said, Texas is exempt.
3: Yeah,
1: because it's as a whole, but for everybody exactly. else. Yeah, but my the problem that I have is joining GOA.
3: Mm-hmm.
1: I support their message. I can't support financially, but even if I could, I wouldn't want I don't trust them with my data. I don't trust PSA. I don't trust a lot of people with my data. Whenever I've made gun purchases, I pay in cash. Every single time, from the few dollar purchases that I've made to mm-hmm. The one 10 grand purchase I made, it didn't matter what it was, it was always in cash, because sure, I'm filling out a 4473 for some stuff, that's what I got to do, but even the stuff that I were private sales, it didn't matter, I paid in cash because I didn't trust anything about the transactions, and I don't want anyone to be able to track what those things are, because it's none of their business. And it's the same thing with all of this. Sure. you can say that this is the first step in that, but again, by corralling people to go to GOA, using Silencer Shop, and now using PSA as the primary vehicles in order to sell these things to places outside of Texas, you are now having a massive number of people going to these places, and you are now greatly, you are making massive targets of all of the stuff that's happening. I just have a problem with that. I have a huge problem with that because it's pretty anti-consumer in my opinion.
2: So Don, I again, to be clear, all you have to do is either be a member of GOA or purchase you can purchase a pocket knife from PSA mm-hmm. and you'd then be covered. But and then you can go to anyone else to purchase your suppressor or SBR. But here's one of the things I would say, just so you have a bit of background on my.
1: I'm fairly certain that the law was you have to buy the rifle or whatever the firearm was from PSA. And that's what they were saying on their YouTube video.
2: No. They have a plan for how they're going to start rolling this out.
3: Yeah, yeah. Well, you're both right. You're both right here. So what they talked about is the fact that right now we have a black hole that is formed where there used to be an actual step in the process. And that black hole is, while silencers are fine right now today, when you're talking about short barrel rifles, there is a hole because the law actually mentions a requirement to have the Attorney General be notified.
1: Because it's still covered under the GCA.
3: Because it's still covered. And there is no form that exists if you don't use the Form 4. There's no form that exists that covers that leap right now. So what they've gone back to is they've actually asked the ATF for a formal response and or ideally a new form to be created that allows that to now happen. Since the ruling is you can't.
1: And I'm not even talking about Form 4s. I'm also talking about Form 1s, like me just going over there and just being like, here's a stock. Like that's also that's also what I'm talking about is in their videos that it has to have been something that you bought from PSA. That's my problem. It has to be like that is the entire issue.
3: But again, your problem is that your judge, your district judge hasn't done a similar thing, nor has this rolled up to a federal level. So that it's a delay issue. It's not a these people are being funneled. Being funneled. They're self funneling. No one is following. Everybody can keep waiting until this becomes national. It's just the people that want to do it sooner now have a new path to go down if they want to do it sooner.
2: Well, and I think we're
3: beating
2: a dead horse to a bit.
3: Yeah, probably. Yeah, we move on, Don, from that.
2: Just to give you a little bit of background on me so you can understand where I'm coming from. When Sandy Hook happened, every week I was going to one of my local gun shops and I was buying primers, projectiles, and powder, all in cash.
3: I think more impressive is, tell them about your buddy up in Wyoming there that got Randy Weaver out of the house.
2: Well, that was in Idaho, but yeah. Whatever. So one of the guys that had a big influence on my life was Jack McLam. Jack McLam and Bo Greitz were both family friends. They were the ones who talked Randy Weaver off the hill. You know, Bo taught me to rappel, and I still use why am I blanking right now? I don't use minute of angle. I use
3: mil dot
2: mil spec. There you go. Mil radius.
3: Mil dot.
2: Yeah. Mil dot. Because Bo Greitz and his son, who's former Delta Force, taught me how to use it in the '90s. Right as a kid, I grew up in the Patriot community. Lived in North Central Idaho for ten years.
3: Yeah, he grew up on the compound. So that's
2: not enough. Quite. But anyway, I feel you, man. I'm right there with you. I just don't think we're there yet. I think hopefully we will get there. I get the dangers of what you're saying, but unfortunately, if you haven't noticed, our entire legal system is fucked and has been for a long time.
1: And, oh, yeah, no, I agree.
2: You know, it's just a step in the process that the government makes us go through. To me, I'll just say it. Concealed carry is legal in 100% of places and 100% of states if you're not a pussy.
1: Yeah.
2: So that's my attitude.
1: Yeah. Well, I mean, you know, it depends if you're going to. I think airports are one of the few places where you're very likely to get caught. But I mean, you know, hey, if you got the balls, you can try.
2: Up into security, you're good. But what I'd say is I fly with a gun almost every time I fly.
1: I choose not to fly. I don't like airports. I don't like planes. I don't like being able to, you know, being stuck in a box. I want to be able to, if I need to get out and do whatever I need to, I can get out and do whatever I need to. I don't need to sit there.
3: Oh, that's just the way we got to ask Don if he's read that series of books.
2: Yeah.
1: But
3: I think he'd enjoy it if he hadn't.
1: But yeah, no, it's the only thing I'm really getting at is I can see bad actors using this as a way of outing a whole bunch of people that believe they're doing something good. I see a bunch of influencers that are out there showing, hey, this is all good stuff. I just see too much noise and I see too much clout and I see too much going on that I am extraordinarily suspicious of everything. And also the fact that it's only, you need to be a member of something or buy from or your local shop has to specifically use Silencer Shop, or you have to buy from PSA. I am extraordinarily skeptical of anything that requires you to go through these places, and everybody is promoting it because I know for a fact. There is no way that people out there are not already trying to do what they can to out everybody now that's out there trying to do all this stuff. The doxing
2: campaign is going to be huge.
1: I do not trust any of this at all. And that's my biggest problem, is that I know that this is the path to the nationwide, so that everyone can get whatever they want. I understand that part of it. My biggest thing is the constant promotion of, you know, buying specifically from these vendors. And I can see a future. I very much can see a future where PSA and Silencer Shop are now government approved places where you can buy these things. I can see some pretty horrific shit down the line with the way that this is constructed. I don't want it to happen, but I am so skeptical. And as you said, the legal system is fucked up. Or the people that are in charge of the country are super fucked up. I can see this being misused in way too many ways that I don't trust any of it. And I don't see it as a victory until it actually becomes nationwide for anybody and everybody.
2: Well, and fair
1: outside
2: enough,
1: of probably places like California or whatever, that are going to say, no, go fuck yourself, and they're going to ban everything anyways. But regardless.
2: Well, in two things, and then I want to move to a fun topic. But, you know, one of the follow-on pieces of or lawsuits that has to happen after this is, now that the NFA has basically been stripped from these items, just like what we were talking about with the SBRs, and there has to be another registration, the question needs to be asked, under what authority? Because the law literally points to the NFA.
3: Hey, Don, sorry, let me just interrupt you for one sec. Mm-hmm. What state do you live in?
1: Oklahoma.
3: Oklahoma's covered. You can now go and buy it wherever you want. You're part of the class that's also covered by this lawsuit. So quit your bitching, man.
1: I am still going to bitch because I see where it could go, but regardless.
3: But right, I mean, so, you could go to any gun shop now, as
2: I'm
3: long as they're willing to do it.
2: Off of this to a fun topic, because I think we've not only beat the
3: dead
2: horse with baseball
3: bats. Actually read the fucking ruling.
2: We beat the dead horse with baseball bats and blown it up with tannerite. All right. So, Don, I turned Gene onto a series of books a few years ago, and he and I both got hooked, and we've read all of them. Have you read the Going Home series or Charlie's Requiem series, which is a companion series
3: by
2: American?
1: Nope.
3: Okay, you have.
1: I don't read nearly as much as
2: get the audiobook.
3: Yeah, reading. When we say reading, it means listening while you're doing other shit. But what we understand, I think better now, what your perspective on the world is, you are gonna love this series of books, because we both loved it, and you are very much of the same feather.
2: I'll put it to you this way: DHS is the main bad guy.
3: Yeah, yeah.
1: I mean, so the thing about me and reading, man, when I was a kid, I read all sorts of shit up until, you know, what, 30 something now, 35 now.
3: Oh,
1: you know, when I was in, you know, huh?
3: You're old.
1: Well, yeah. Yeah, I know. But, you know, youngest when I was, you know, call, but hey, in when I was in my 20s and also, you know, group. In high school, I read a lot. I read nonstop, you know, a lot of various things, you know, also plenty of Warhammer shit. But, you know, as I got older, I haven't really found the time to read things. And yeah, a lot of people have tried to get me to get into audiobooks. Mm-hmm. I can't. I need paper. I need to actually have a book in my hands. But, you know, for me, as much as I wish that I could, dude, I have so little time for anything.
2: I'll spoil the story for you. The guy who writes this is a prepper, and he puts in actual gear and shit he has obviously used.
3: Well, let me ask this. Have you read Tom Clancy when you were young?
1: Plenty, yes.
3: Okay. Do you know the thing that a lot of people, myself included, love about Clancy is that he went into insane levels of details about specific gear that these agents mm-hmm. were using. So this guy that wrote this, A American guy,

0: I get so frustrated because I read Tom Clancy books, mm-hmm. and they're so good. And then you look at the either movie, show, or mm-hmm. video game adaptations, and it's like, this isn't even close to what it's supposed to be. I think the one that frustrates me the most is probably Rainbow Six.
1: Mm-hmm.
0: And it's just, it's nowhere close to what, and especially now with, you know, wheelchair operators and all this other shit. It's like, you know, we're going to put bulletproof, you know, glass, you know.
1: The one I love is that you can shoot all the male NPCs, but not the female ones.
0: That was Halo. Yeah, that was Halo. Well, I mean,
2: it was the fourth Halo, but yeah.
1: Uh-huh.
0: Yeah, Rainbow Six Siege is terrible. Vegas was terrible. You had, what's it called? You also had, Rainbow Six 3 on PC specifically, mm-hmm. where you actually could have your team, you assemble of dudes, you actually had your little planning, so you could actually plan everything out, you have your go codes, like, okay, fine, this is Rainbow Six, this feels good to play, this is, you know, what he's writing about, and then you get into, you know, the modern stuff, and it's not even close, and I get so angry when I play modern games, because they're just, they lose the level of detail that you used to have in older games that were clearly from people that knew what they were doing. And it's the same thing that you're talking about with these books. It's people are writing about things that they fundamentally don't understand, or TV shows where they clearly don't understand what the guns are. And it's so annoying to see all of the and see, read, play anything that comes from people that fundamentally don't understand what they're talking about or what they're doing.
2: Halo 4 is a great example of that. Because if you look at the first three Halos, right, it's a fucking Christian epic, right? It's a hero's epic. It's the Redeemer. It is literally a religious story, and the aliens are Muslims, right?
0: Mm-hmm.
2: Then you get to Halo 4, and DEI is fully kicked in, and you lose fucking the entire story arc, and they're the ones who ruined Halo.
0: Well, the thing is about Halo, Halo, I could talk about that forever. I mean, Halo 1's the best game. Halo 2 was a step up, but the multiplayer carried it. Halo 3, it ended it. I didn't really like Halo 3, except for Forge. Forge is what saved the game for me. But Halo 3, the ending, it was perfect. I didn't want it to continue. It was, you get into the cryo chamber, you know, wake me when you need me. Clearly in the middle of nowhere, never going to be seen by anybody again, but it was
2: Christ
0: still just
2: coming back sort of arc, right?
0: It was so well done. It's like, okay, you know what? I believe this being the ending, this is a fantastic ending. Like, I don't need anything more from this. I hated Reach, actually. I thought Reach was pretty shitty. And I had read the book before I played the game. So I did not like Reach whatsoever. And that, to me, that felt like the beginning of the unshittification of Halo personally, you know, having Sprint, having power-ups, having all these things. Because Halo 1, I think, just growing up and, you know, all right, I got the Xbox original when it came out, played Halo when it came out. You know, I played the piss out of Halo 1. And so to me, you know, you have health, and all you rely on is your guns and how you can deal with things, not power. I don't know. I could go on for a long time about it, but the original three games are the only ones that are ever worth a damn. And after that, even including Reach, I just think they're all terrible.
1: Well, you guys are like closer in age, so you can definitely see that you're both way more into Halo than I was. That Halo came out at that stage in my life where I was actually fucking chicks and not playing video games.
0: I was in seventh grade. So.
1: Unlike now, where I mostly play video games and don't fuck chicks. So I'm regressing, I guess. But Ben talks quite a bit about Halo as well. So I know he was into that same kind of stuff. But my kind of still recommendation to you is, the way that you're kind of talking about Halo and what you were saying previously with just not wanting to trust anybody and just don't rely on your own shit, and your general knowledge of brands and quality and functions and everything, listen or read if you prefer, but I would say listen to these fucking books. I'll send you a link because once you start, I'll say 15 pages and you're not going to stop until you finish.

0: the last book, because you are going to see exactly, you're going to see the brand name of the scope that he had on the gun that he had with him, along with a sort of a backstory of why he didn't have a better one. Like, the way this book is written is exactly for our kind of crowd.
1: Yeah, I'll look at it. I mean, mm-hmm. for me, whenever I'm creating content,
2: Don, send me your email, and I'll gift you the first book.
1: Okay, I'll send it to, it in the thing.
0: Yep.
1: But
0: yep.
1: The thing is, for me, I like right now, my main focus is what am I going to find in order to enhance the content that I already create?
0: Mm-hmm.
1: And, you know, there's a lot of references that I have in what I do in humor styles and like the beats Coke and stuff that I have. The scope
0: is chef's kiss.
1: Yeah, it doesn't appreciate good stuff. So that's why
0: fucking perfect. Yeah. So he literally put a $400,000 rifle.
1: Yeah, on a WA-2000.
0: Uh-huh.
1: But like, okay, heat, obviously. I'm trying and I'm starting to reference that a lot more in mm-hmm. action sequences. I wasn't really able to before because, you know, action mm-hmm. is actually very new for AI. I think action has really only been a thing for, 3 months. So, like, we've only been able to get hardcore heavy action for 3 months. Yeah. And my video is one of the first, released shortly after we got access to it.
0: Yeah, and you're doing some of the longest videos of anybody that I've seen, frankly. Yeah. It's doing AI videos. How much editing
2: do you have to do? Are you doing shorter clips and then stitching it all Mm-mm. together, or is it one generation? No.
1: I try and get one generation that's good enough from most things. Yeah, and but sometimes I'll take two generations and I'll splice it together. He would still call that a short
0: clip, though. He would still, like, tell them how long the clips you're talking about.
1: Oh, every generation is between 15 and 30 seconds.
0: Yeah, so you would still call that a short clip, right, Ben?
2: Yeah.
0: Yeah, that's what I figured.
1: It's all a collection of short clips. The editing isn't like how do I describe this? The way that I create is very different from a lot of people because everything is on the fly, right? I have a general idea of where I want to go with a story, but the moment to moment, everything I generate on the fly and I'm editing as I go. So like, okay, we look at this scene. It's hilarious. Great. Let's put it in. Let's work on the next one. Right. I have an idea of where I want to be, but that scene and the next scene just always evolves based on what I'm going after and where I want to be. It's nothing simple and nothing is ever the way that I originally start. But the editing isn't nearly as intense as a lot of people might think just because I'm not, trying to sync things up to music most of the time. You know, I'm letting the visuals speak for themselves. And I more or less want the generations to be exactly what I want, more or less. Like, maybe I'll cut 5 seconds here and there out of something, or I'll take the first half of one thing and the second half of another one and put them together.
0: There's a difference in the film creation process between traditional film and using AI, at least the way you're doing it. In that, in a traditional film, you start off with a story, then you create a script, then you fill all those roles, you actually shoot the thing where you're shooting multiple takes mm-hmm. of each scene, and then you go through and the real fun work begins, and all that happens after most people go home, which is the mm-hmm. editing bay. And that could be 6 months worth of work with two people sitting in there. Trying mm-hmm. to create what the actual end product is going to look like. The way doing it, you're essentially doing the dailies on the fly with AI in the middle of editing.
2: Well, and reacting to AI, right? What it feeds mm-hmm. you back is somewhat randomized, right? So you're taking that and then pivoting and going, oh, I like that. Let me enhance this on the next one. Let me do this. Let me do that.
1: Yeah. Or if something doesn't work and I go a different direction. Like it's things like that that allow you to do it. Now, to be perfectly clear, a lot of people can't do that. And I'm not trying to say that I'm special or anything, but it is very much a skill.
0: Oh, no, we got that. You are a little special.
1: Well, yeah, but it's about being able to pivot like that is a very hard skill for most people to master. And especially when you're doing a creative thing like that, like I do have a rough script of what I want. I don't have what people say or anything. I just kind of go off of it because, you know, a production spans, you know, a week or two, depending on if I'm basing off of real people like Tektone or Asmongold or something, then something stupid that they say, I may be like, you know what? That's funny. I'm going to riff on that now. And so that allows me to be more dynamic with what I create. And, you know, I want to make sure every time I do it, I make sure that it's something funny that's going to be timeless and not something that's going to be more of a pop culture, like it only exists in this moment, right? If I try to do something, I don't know, that was pop culture in the 90s and no one remembers what the Chia Pets are, right? Pop, let's just say that no one remembers what that is. It's just Chia. Yeah. But a lot of people aren't going to recognize that off the bat.
2: I just realized you were born in 91.
1: Uh-huh.
2: Good God, man.
0: You feel old yet, Ben?
2: Yeah.
0: you're welcome.
1: Yep. So, but it's just a lot of thinking through all this.
2: We have a listener who does an AI podcast, so I'm just going to say, don't judge us if he reaches out. We love you, CSB. We love you, but we know this is going to happen.
1: No, I don't care. That's fine.
0: Yeah.
1: But it's just all about making sure that you just work through things. You have a bunch of references. You know, I, for example, like as I'm making this, I'm also, you know, rewatching old shows that I really like. Better Call Saul, Babylon 5.
2: Dude, you know, Babylon 5.
0: Here we go.
1: Like I just go through all of these different things as I create, and I'm constantly getting reminded of, oh, that was a really good way that something got done. That was a really interesting conversation. I like how the pacing of that was. And so it's all about keeping it fresh in your mind as you create. And one of the things that is a little unfortunate, but it's also, you know, kind of baked into what I do, is that I don't have time to really think through and let things breathe when I do it live. And it's a bit more ad hoc and random than it otherwise would be for a film. But that's also partly because of the people that I have in there. Now, if it's a more original story, then I can allow for things to breathe and to kind of be their own thing because, hey, we're trying to, you know, get something done from start to finish. That's an original concept. But when I'm doing something with all these other people, it's not just, you know, regular viewers of mine that are watching it. It's also people out there that are part of these other communities that are like, what's Don going to do with this today? What's he going to do? Like, you know, they're going to think through all these and they're going to come check it out. And it's a lot of fun, but yeah, it's not easy to do. And also on top of all of that, there's also chat that I'm engaging with the entire time. I'm, you know, engaging with everyone. I'm thinking through, okay, this is what we're going to do in this scene. I'm thinking through to the next scene. Maybe that idea is changing because of what's coming out. Like there's so many different variables that come into it that there's nobody else that actually does what I do live. Nobody else is creating AI video content live because it's hard. And there's people that have tried doing it and maybe they stick with it for a week, but this is what I've been doing to make money for the past year now. Nobody else is doing this. And if people did try it, it's not easy to do.
2: Yeah. A lot of effort into what you're doing.
1: A lot of effort for very little.
0: Well, that is one of the things I think a lot of people have on the back of their minds. This question is like, your videos of, you know, from Asmongold to obviously Tektone to a lot of the characters that play major parts, the guys from the Unsubscribe podcast, like they all have huge channels. They do react videos to your stuff, which, you know, should generate certainly plenty of views to your stuff, but I think a lot of people have kind of an assumption of like, you know, you're effectively making material to get these guys content themselves that involves, like, I don't want to be quite this crass, but if you just get what I'm trying to say is you're essentially making marketing videos for these people. You're creating something that a lot of people back in Hollywood wanted, which is their own sitcom show. You're effectively making a sitcom show that involves a lot of these, you know, frankly, my neighbors here in Austin, a lot of people from the surrounding area that are on YouTube, because there's a lot of YouTubers sitting in Austin here. Yeah, it totally benefits them. Exactly.
1: Because it's not just, and I honestly don't give a shit if they watch it or not, but it's the dream that Hollywood has with that, and what they could never realize is that if they want to watch Tektone, they can go watch him live.
0: Mm-hmm.
1: They want to watch Donut, they can go watch him live, and they can hang out, and they can see him, and they can talk, and they can do all of that. You can't do that with Keanu Reeves. You can't do that with any of these other people because they're not live, and you can't get that level of interaction, which is so unique and special that you get by having these live streamers and all of this.
0: Yeah.
1: Whether they acknowledge you or not is a completely different thing.
0: Well, and that's where I was going with this point, is they're obviously acknowledging you because they are doing the watch throughs. So I think the question a lot of people have is, are you getting anything back from these guys? Or are they saying, hey, no, you know, I made 180 grand last week from YouTube because I was playing a video you made on my channel with millions of views. I'm going to donate 10 grand to you. Like, that doesn't happen.
1: Nope.
0: Which sucks, because it should happen. Like, I think somebody that, you know, I joined your channel and I have no money. So you would hope somebody with a lot more money than me would do something to say, hey, this guy's doing a good job. He's got me as a character. That's very cool. I want to support that. I want to help him make more of this kind of content.
2: Are you familiar with the value for value method?
1: No. But the only person that actually has done anything, I think, is Tektone, because he's commissioned me to make a couple things for him.
0: Okay.
1: But outside of that, Asmongold thinks that I hate him for some reason, so he's never going to watch my videos.
0: He looks totally, in your videos, he looks almost exactly like he does in real life.
1: But he thinks I hate him and that I hate the Jews. I don't hate the Jews. I use it as the joke the same way as South Park does, because funny. Yeah, exactly. But it's like, all these people, you got Leaflet. You got Leaflet looking at things. You got, you know, everybody else that said these. You got Jake. You know, all these people
0: Like, is probably the best version of an AI person I've ever seen of anybody. You put them next to each other, you can't tell which one's which.
1: It's pretty easy to do, all things considered.
0: Well, he's wearing makeup, but still.
1: But the whole thing is that it's, the average views I get on a video is, what, 5,000? The occasional, like, 15,000 or 20,000? Absolutely abnormal. People love the original K-Crusader. That's at 173,000, but that's been out since February. Like, it's very abnormal for a video to, go above 10 grand.
0: This is the thing that, to me, would be very frustrating in your shoes, is because when you get a video that's getting 15,000 views and you're feeling like, oh, that's decent, and then that video is, you know, viewed on a React stream and that gets like 500,000 views.
1: Well, okay, so like Whale King is a great example of something like that. Whale King, I got 19,000 views out of that, which is almost as good as Act 2, which is at 21,000 views.
0: Mm-hmm.
1: And Tektone's version of that, he got 200,000 views.
0: Yeah.
1: I think Powder got, I don't know, 40,000. She got a shitload of views. Like, all these other people got exponentially more views than I did.
0: Yeah.
1: But
0: I just,
1: being salty about it, there's really, as far as I'm concerned, there's really nothing to be gained from being upset by it. No, I think for me, I enjoy more that people are seeing my work than not, because if people weren't reacting to it, then there'd be a few thousand people that would have seen it. It's like, okay, cool.
2: This is why I brought up the value for value method, as pioneered by two of our friends, John C. Dvorak and Adam Curry, on the No Agenda show. basically their ask is, hey, if you like this content, if you like what we're doing, send us either your time in the way of a creative work, do something for us to help us promote your, you know, your talent, you know, something.
0: Time, talent, or treasure.
2: Right. I'm going through the three. Time, talent, and treasure. You know, produce something, promote, produce, or give us some cash, right? And what I would suggest is adding that to your repertoire of saying, hey, if you use this, if you find this funny, if you do whatever, donate and have a, don't set an amount. Just let people say whatever the value is.
0: Yeah.
2: That tends to work out pretty well. Like we don't really take a whole bunch of donations. We don't really push for it.
0: Yeah, we're just trying to break even.
2: Because this is just fun. This podcast started out as is me and Gene having a phone call a couple times a week, once a week, and going, you know, dude, that was kind of funny. We talked about a lot. I'm sure some other people would like to hear about it. So we started recording it.
0: Yeah, like 5 years ago. Yeah, exactly. And there's nothing magic here. It's just the thing that surprises me. And maybe it is a generational thing. I don't know. Because I'm honestly, I'm old enough to be your dad. But barely. But I'm up there. But the thing that surprises me is if you are somebody that is going to do a React video. And I don't care, again, what the topic is. Just any React video. And that React video does well for you getting paid by whatever, whether it's Twitch or YouTube or whoever, I would feel weird. I would feel bad if I didn't support the person that created the original work that I then showcased. Because it's kind of like, you know, without somebody making that kind of content that I'm just reacting to, I wouldn't have this thing to react to. And so I don't do React videos, but if I did, I can't imagine not wanting to financially support, or maybe not financially, maybe it's just, you know, come up with a different way. Go get together for lunch and just talk about a way to make money, or, you know, do a Zoom or something, but somehow reach out and say, hey, I just want to thank you for what you're doing.
2: And Don, this is coming from a Jew.
0: What's that got to do with it? You're so racist.
1: The way that I look at things is, I've been very public about it, pretty bad about marketing myself, networking, all that good stuff. But the other thing too is I say all the time that all I care about is I enhance one person's day. As long as I make one person laugh with what I create, then I have achieved my goal. You know, does the money help? Yeah. Does it let me survive more? Of course it does. But I'm not going to be out there demanding, you know, all this money or trying to get all this money from all these people, because if people are watching my content and my content is getting out there far more, then that's, you know, it's making other people's days better. It's making other people, you know, get through whatever. I've had plenty of comments about that. But, you know, if people want to do it, then they certainly can. I don't want to sit there. I don't want to ask for it. I don't want to make a big deal about it, because that's not the reason that you sit down and you watch a stream. Absolutely. Or you engage. But with
0: you
1: stuff.
0: Don't need to. We're gonna do that for you. We're gonna tell people to watch your content because it's fucking hilarious, and then actually hit the join button. You know, do something that reflects financially the pleasure that you got from Don's content. I've done that personally. Well, Ben just offered to buy him an audiobook. Like, I mean, it's kind of a bribe, frankly, but still, there's no reason that you can't do that for a couple of bucks. Like, you're not asking for $50 here. You're not asking even for a movie ticket price. It's all totally voluntary. And if somebody's like us, unemployed, and there's no requirement to give money, yeah, me and Don, we're both unemployed right now.
2: So what I would say is it doesn't even have to be monetary. It can be that note from a fan saying, dude, love what you do. That little bit of encouragement that lifts you up and makes you want to do it more. You know, there's lots of ways people who are listening to you can give back to you to keep getting the content that they want. And the entire point is, you know, at this point, with no agenda going for as long as it did and everything else, literally it took one of the co-hosts dying to kind of throw a wrench in the works. And one of our friends and Gene's other co-host, Darren and Larry, have picked it up. But, you know, and we'll see what the end result ends up being. Yeah, they do. But literally, you know, those guys made a hell of a living off of this value for value model.
0: Yeah, it's, and if you haven't heard of Adam Curry, he's actually the guy that invented, that originally created podcasting. So the whole thing called podcasting came about as a result of him. And he during the iPod days, had a meeting with Steve Jobs where he basically gave Apple the right to integrate it into their products. So fairly important person in the field, but for the last, how long has it been? Probably last 20 years, almost?
2: 18.
0: 18, yeah, it's getting close to 20. He's basically been doing a podcast that is totally free for anybody that was living off of just people making donations and doing a very, very decent living off of purely voluntary contributions. But you do have to tell people that that's a thing. Like it's fine not to want to ask, but you have to at least tell them that there's a way to get you paid.
1: I mean, that's that. It is already a thing, and like a pinned comment that's always at the top. But making a point about it. I haven't seen anyone that. I haven't seen anyone that does that, that really takes off to an extreme level. Mm-hmm. There's a lot of people, you know, one of the things that annoys me more than anything, and because it should be about enjoying the content instead of being mm-hmm. reminded like, hey, pay for this thing. If you look at a lot of Twitch streamers, they have like, oh, it's like 94, 88 out of, you know, 9,500. Mm-hmm. You're like, what's that number for? Oh, it's subscriptions. Oh, you're getting $5 per sub. Oh, yeah, you're hurting for money. Oh, no, I don't think you're hurting for money there. It's just mm-hmm. that sort of shit. Just it pisses me off to no end that sort of thing is there. Or you have DSP, Darkside Phil, who is notorious for begging like a whore all the time for like, hey, if you guys didn't give me $300, I'm not going to keep playing this game for the 30 minutes. It's like
0: I'm right there with you, but
2: No Agenda did it differently. They just put out the content and said, hey, if you like this, support us. And they ended up with a listener base of over, you know, 2 million regular listeners. And
0: like weekly listeners, yeah.
2: Yeah, yeah. And their support account was like 2%. Only 2% actually gave on any given week. But in aggregate and over the years, like, both Gene and I have donated a tremendous amount of money to that show because we valued it. You know, I like Jesus. I'm
0: almost as much as Spaceships.
2: Yeah, let's not go there.
1: Star Citizen.
0: I fell very deep into that.
1: Oh shit! Let me look at my account really quick. Okay. How far am I?
2: Oh my god!
0: I've got the one ship
2: in a hangar.
1: I'm permanently banned on two accounts over there because I talk shit about their fucking garbage management.
0: Yeah, it's horrible.
2: Gene tried to get me into it.
0: I got you into it. You just fell off.
1: $9,802.
0: Nice.
1: There you go. And 60 right. cents.
0: Multiply that.
1: No, trust me. The regret. I'm very aware.
0: Mm-hmm. Yeah,
1: you want to know what? Just as a don't want to go too deep into the Star Citizen thing.
0: No,
1: but one thing just to mention, the only reason why I even backed that shit in the first place is specifically because Total Biscuit had the interview with Chris Roberts, and because Total Biscuit, John Bain, he was such an advocate for consumer rights and consumers having choices. That's why FOV sliders are such a big thing now instead of getting motion sick from just terrible, awfulness. A lot of it is championed because Total Biscuit did that. And since he had that interview with Chris Roberts and he never really promoted anything, I'm like, okay, fine, I'll give these guys, $300. Fuck it.
0: Mm-hmm. And that's how it starts. And but then it goes in a deep black hole.
1: If it was anybody else, wouldn't have even gotten into it.
0: Yeah. Yeah, my so, you know, I log in like twice a year just to see what's new. That's essentially my gameplay these days.
2: So, what do y'all think of the State Department video that got put out about the Monroe Doctrine?
0: I didn't watch it, so I don't have an answer.
2: So, Don, are you familiar with the Monroe Doctrine?
1: Maybe.
2: So, the Monroe Doctrine, we're talking 1800s here, was basically Europe, stay the fuck out of our hemisphere. America is the hegemon in this hemisphere. We're going to control the Americas, period.
1: Yes.
2: Okay, and then I've been talking about the Monroe Doctrine, which Donald Trump has literally said this is our viewpoint since he got reelected and what he was going to do. And I've been pretty successful in predicting a lot of
0: things. Well, you were very early on this, which I remember pre-election. So I'm happy to give you the credit for that because you've definitely were talking about it way before things were happening.
2: Well, anyway, the State Department put out a video talking about the Monroe Doctrine and the current doctrine and what has been and what is and what will be. And let's just say the map they show shows the borders I've been talking about, Gene.
0: Mm-hmm.
2: So we're talking America's sphere of influence that will not be allowed to be questioned. Literally is going to go from Greenland to the first island chain.
0: Yep. Good. I think it makes a lot more sense. And I mean, it's kind of been ours for the taking. It's just no previous presidents have really pushed for it since Monroe.
1: You know, I am quite curious. Are you guys, do you guys watch or listen or read S2 Underground's daily intel reports?
0: No.
1: Oh. So S2 Underground, it's open source intelligence, so it's all, you know, based on community people putting stuff in. They get a lot of really good stuff. They are breaking things down in quite incredible ways. And one of the things that they're talking about, and there's another YouTuber, Upper Echelon, that talked about it, is that it doesn't matter ultimately whatever Trump succeeds at. It literally doesn't matter at all. If oil, the oil situation isn't resolved. And what I'm really looking at is, because I agree that we should have control over all of that space, but oil is in such a horrible position right now. And it's not just, it's really, really bad with the Strait of Hormuz the way it is. And then also the Houthis closing the Red Sea.
0: It's a bad position. It's a pretty good position for us.
1: Well, the fact that we are reliant on the petroleum reserve, and the petroleum reserve is a combination of two different types of oil, and they're both way lower than what they should be, and it's the point of collapse. And if it does collapse, well, that's going to be a massive issue for the entire world and also for the oceans. That's going to be a big problem. Again, not a crazy big, like, you know, climate person, like, you know, really wanted to talk about it, but like that's going to be a big deal if that collapses. And then on top of that, then you're going to start having places run out of oil and the ability to process oil, and then you're just going to have a tremendous domino effect. And just like in 2020 in Europe and Asia, it's right now, the numbers are showing that it's going to happen here.
2: Won't.
1: Okay. And so from what I've seen and what I've read, and I have looked at many contradicting reports to try and, you know, because I want to look at all the different sides, because there's no point in just looking at what suits your viewpoint. Look at every side possible to figure out what works. Yeah, read between the lines of what's being said and what's not being said and what people agree on, and you'll find the truth somewhere in there. And just like with 2020 and COVID being Trump's previous legacy, even though you know, that you can, you, people can say whatever they want about that. I think that the in a collapse with oil is going to be Trump's legacy, and I think his presidency might be short because of that specifically.
2: So a few reasons why I don't believe that, and just again, I know you don't know my background, so just to give it, physics and math major in college, first big gig in the OT cybersecurity was for an oil and gas company working on pipelines and refineries and things like that. Mm-hmm. Before Trump kicked off the Strait of Hormuz, he kicked off Venezuela. And we have the Venezuelan crude, which is very similar to the tar sands crude, which our refineries are built for. It's a heavy crude versus the light sweet crude we get from fracking. So that satisfies our refineries' needs. Number two, the Defense Authorization Act that Obama put through allows the president, with an executive order, to cease exports of any refined, unrefined product. We between what we are now getting from Venezuela and what we have domestically, we can meet our energy needs, but we need some of that dirty shit crude to put into the refining mix to make the chemistry really work really well. Between those two things, the U.S. is more than self-sufficient. We have more than we need. Europe is fucked.
1: Europe is done. Europe is dead.
2: California is fucked. Yep. And here's why. California has refining capacity, but they do not have production capacity.
1: Correct me if I'm wrong, but I think that the other problem with California is it's California and China specifically. They have a very specific type of gasoline and oil processing that they need for their regulations. And everything
2: California does, which is why they have still the refining capacity. But California and the West Coast is the only portion that is Oregon, a net importer Washington. Of crude from abroad and from the Middle East, because there are no pipelines over the Rocky Mountains, and they're using that crude to refine to a very specific blend to meet their regulations. China has a completely different problem. China doesn't have the oil. China's entire energy base is imported, whether it's oil, coal, or anything else. It's all fucking imported.
1: No. I agree. What I'm saying is that China is the only other place that creates the oil or whatever that California and the West Coast require, and what all of their refineries are set up for. That's what I was saying. I'm not saying China's in a whole different thing.
2: China will burn bunker fuel if they can. They don't give a shit about their environment.
1: But the
2: big geopolitical thing here, and what I want to get to, is the closing of the Strait of Hormuz has reduced China's ability to import oil by over 40%. Yep. They have made a massive push towards electric vehicles. The other thing is Germany, over the last 3 or 4 years, has started literally taking chemical plants apart in Germany since the Ukraine war broke out and moving them to Louisiana and Texas.
1: Mm-hmm.
2: The German industry is fucked.
1: They're digging up coal now too. From what I saw,
0: they're going back to coal. Exactly right. But can I just chime in with the disparage
2: coal. Coal can be clean.
0: Well, jump in with the oil reserve thing too, because this is making a lot of headlines. That the U.S. Strategic Petroleum Reserves are the lowest levels since 1983. We're totally fucked. Everything's going out. But do you know, like, outside of the percentages, do you know what the actual numbers are? Because
2: in absolute numbers, it's high.
0: Yeah. Well, what we've got is 298 million barrels, which is 300 million barrels, basically, which represents 43% of the possible reserve amount. So we're slightly below half of what we could have in reserve. But keep that number in mind, 300 million barrels, right? Do you know what the Texas reserves are for the state of Texas? So this is oil that has not been pumped out of the ground yet.
1: So the actual number right now is in August is 272,000.
0: Okay.
1: 603. Okay. Or 603, not and, but the thing that's most concerning, and when you look at it, is it's not you can look at all that stuff, but when you actually see the graph and you see just how fast it's depleting over the course of since March, and the just sheer drop off that it's had in total capacity,
0: mm-hmm.
1: and it's been growing. They've been increasing it since what 2023 it looks like, and then this year in March just dropped off a cliff, and that's the concern, right? That's the thing that people care about,
0: right?
1: And
0: right,
1: it's also the continual trend down. That's the problem.
2: Right now, Trump is still trying to prop up Europe and our allies and keep stuff at least somewhat reasonable for them. While the Strait of...
0: that's a different question.
2: Yes.
0: What we all think here is not necessarily what they're doing.
2: What I would say is the U.S. can close its doors tomorrow, say mm-hmm. it is illegal to sell oil abroad or refined products abroad, and between the chemical imports we have from Venezuela, which the Venezuelan imports are only needed to keep the chemistry correct for our current refineries. We could certainly build refineries differently and just work off our own sweet crude. But we produce enough domestically to have $1.50 a gallon gas if the only market our companies can sell to is domestic.
0: Yeah. And that's where I was going with this, is that 300 million, just under that, is the reserves. But the untapped reserves just for the state of Texas are 34 billion. So we are nowhere near running out of oil, and we have the refining capacity as well. But like Ben mentioned, the reason you're seeing that depletion right now is because Trump is trying to do two things at once that are contrary, which is provide oil to Europe due to what's happening in the Middle East and keep gas prices as low as they can be kept in the U.S. If he didn't care about the gas prices as much, then the reserves wouldn't be going down quite as much. Or if he didn't care about Europe and we go we just stop trying to supply Europe, then we can have both the cheap gas prices and you'd start seeing the reserves get filled up again.
2: The U.S. is the world's largest oil exporter right now. We are doing more barrels per day in export mm-hmm. than Saudi Arabia was doing.
1: Holy shit. Sorry. I just Gene, were you the one that we were going back and forth specifically on Suno?
0: Yeah. That was me.
1: Okay. I just saw something that Minimax Music 3 just came mm-hmm. out.
0: Really? Cool. Well, I'm looking forward. I get my card tomorrow.
1: Sorry. It's just a competitor to Suno is Welcome. Insane.
0: Yeah.
1: Anyways, sorry.
0: And Don, by the way, question. I'm glad you mentioned relating to Suno that I did try it, and it is pretty quick and easy to just export through the studio mm-hmm. and just be exempt from that. But I'll also say, like, just the other day, I was making, actually, for Ben. Ben wrote lyrics. I produced some music for him, and I used up, 10 or 11 downloads just for one song, just for one person. So it's, for anyone that's doing this, for anybody besides themselves, this hits hard. This is like, 60 is a very low number for somebody that's paying for a pro plan. And I think what they're going to end up honestly, doing is just, they're going to have another
1: level. I don't care. I am happy mm-hmm. that they are limiting it just because the amount of people that will be like, all right, I'm gonna make some scam shit for Spotify.
0: Right.
1: And they just go on and they generate 2,000 songs. It's like, oh, people like classical music. Okay, let's generate 2,000 classical mm-hmm. songs. And then they upload them and then they make all the money. And mm-hmm. for Suno, it's not just the, all of the hardware costs and the processing costs mm-hmm. of making the songs. It's also bandwidth. And bandwidth yeah. is the most expensive component of what they do. So I actually don't have a problem with them limiting downloads if that mm-hmm. means that the product is a superior product. So
0: I don't know that one affects the other. I mean, I love their quality. I think they are the best quality music out there right now.
1: I'm going to give this one a shot, but the point is that I would rather mm-hmm. I would much rather, and it's the same thing that YouTube is changing where you need mm-hmm. to get 10 million shorts views in order to be monetized on shorts. Yeah.
0: Yeah.
1: I am so happy that these changes are happening because on one hand, for somebody like you, does it suck? Sure, of course it does. But the amount of people that are scamming the system are hurting and burying people like me, I am so happy that these changes are being made because I can see that they're going to be overly harsh with it, right? I firmly believe that they're going to be overly harsh with it to begin with. They're going to make some money off of people doing the download shit and wanting to buy more downloads. Mm-hmm. Then they're going to loosen it up and be more generous. But I would much rather all of these bad actors be severely punished for what they're doing and not be able to continue with their grifts and their scams so that people that want to actually be creative can be creative.
0: Yeah, I totally agree with all of that. It's one of those things where they didn't come out with the price. They didn't come out with how many credits. It's like maybe, you know, it just takes existing credits that we already have. It just sort of popped out of there, which was similar to what you've experienced recently with the video creation platforms of basically just like, oh, well, we sold you one thing, but now you're going to have something different.
1: I think it's a little bit different because you're not using credits for downloads. You have download.
0: You haven't been number. Up till now, but we don't know that maybe you will from now on. You know, I mean, it's like.
1: But I still think there's a difference there because if you look at what an art list, right? The scam company, right? Mm-hmm. Two great distinct examples. So with Suno limiting downloads, it's not limiting how many songs you can create. The fact that you can still listen to it, that there's no limitations on what you do there, or also where you can use Studio in order to get whatever you need, right? Yeah. So you still have all of that. And limiting downloads was never something that was explicitly promised. And now changing that's, you know, is a little scummy. I mean, sure. But at the same time, it's not a disruption of the actual service that was provided. And the actual service that was originally provided was a generation of videos.
0: Of music. But if you.
1: Whereas Artlist.
0: There's no point in generating unless you can download it.
1: Well. But Artlist and Udio and a lot of other platforms have already limited downloads.
0: Yeah.
1: So that's already been a thing that downloads have been limited. But here's the other side to it. With Artlist, it was fundamentally unsustainable what they were offering.
0: Yeah, they had a crazy deal.
1: And I was
0: deal.
1: Fully yeah. taking advantage of it.
0: Yeah, exactly.
1: And they chose that they didn't want to have it around. And just so that Ben kind of knows what's going on.
0: Yeah, he's probably going to hell, man.
1: So Seed Dance 2.5 is the current best model, and Artlist was offering it as unlimited, and if all you had to do was pay $500, and you would get it for a year. Now, to generate and it was 30 seconds at 720p, which is the highest quality that you can do for Seed Dance 2.5. Nobody did any of the math. All they did was they purely scammed people because a single generation of Seed Dance 2.5 at 720p in 30 seconds is $9.03. And you are allowed to do 85 free unlimited generations as part of your plan. So let's say that you paid the $500 and you generated your 85 in a day. That means that you would have cost them $765 in a day, $22,950 a month, or $275,400 a year for just your $500 subscription. And that was above and beyond. That, I was like, okay, fine, we're going to do this because, hey, we got, you know, $275,000 worth of free generations. These guys are insane for what they're doing. Like, what's going on? Yep. Obviously, it was too good to be true. I actually did end up getting my money back with the PayPal dispute, so that was excellent.
0: Yeah, good.
1: They did not offer that whatsoever. But if I, you know, I did a comparison of all the other model providers out there, and everybody is for any subscription model, you're anywhere from $3 to $40 under whatever their subscription plan is versus raw API costs. And then I looked at Artlist and I looked at what it was if you buy their credits. So for $70 a month, you got 80,000 credits, and each generation was 15,000 credits. So you could only do 5 generations a month, and 5 times 9 is, you know, that's $45. So for $70, you were getting $45 of value.
0: Yeah.
1: So, you know, you look at all the numbers, it was all an absolute scam. And my favorite thing about it is if you look at Artlist, they are based in Tel Aviv. Mm-hmm. not even kidding.
2: Oh, that's great.
0: So even they know what they're doing.
2: Digital I get coins.
1: It. But I did do the math on it, right?
0: Yeah.
1: And let's say that there's 15,000 people that were generating videos over the 3 days they had unlimited. They have a bill that's going to be outstanding. And that's just 15,000. I know that they got a lot more than 15,000 people to sign up with their promotion. But let's just for sake of simple discussion, say 15,000 people were generating for 3 days, even though we know there's more. That means that to ByteDance, which is the people that you know, own and operate the model, they owe them an API cost of $34 million over the course of just 3 days. So no wonder they pulled the plug, and they that's so much money to be in the hole for.
0: I guarantee you that somebody got fired over this, because it's very likely marketing, not using a calculator, coming up with something to attract people without actually doing the math with the accountant people.
1: I mean, all it took was me just taking a second to do.
0: Exactly.
1: It's incredible. It's
0: not hard to figure out, but I'm sure that somebody got fired as a result of this. I don't think this was a calculated, like, yeah, let's just do it for a couple of days and trick a bunch of people and then we'll get them. I think this was somebody being an idiot who likely does not work at the company anymore.
2: Well, it's likely the marketing department that didn't know anything about the tech or the cost.
0: Yeah, exactly.
1: Well, here's the funniest part about it is that literally the day before they rug pulled me, they said, hey, come to our platform. Because I had a problem with Higgsfield, which is another aggregator. I had a problem with their service. And they said, hey, come to our platform. You know, we have unlimited generations. And I'm like, okay, great, fantastic. You're posting publicly with your company profile that you want me to come and check out your thing. And then you implode. Like, you can't have a worse PR
0: that's nightmare than that. No.
1: So... Oh, but yeah, no, there's to
0: that's
1: me,
0: almost as
1: you
0: bad
1: know,
0: as what happened with Star Citizen this last week.
1: Oh, the dude that they just hit, the Disco Lando dude said, hey, this is your show. And the dude's like, I don't know what to do.
0: So just to give Ben another quick 30-second summary here.
2: Yeah.
0: So basically, there was one of the biggest YouTube/Twitch guys doing mainly Star Citizen. Got offered a job to go work at Star Citizen, and he's obviously he's got a kid. You know, he's in his 30s now. I think he was in his 20s doing this before, and so I think it seemed like a good opportunity for him to get a solid job now, right? So he's gonna basically be doing the same thing. He's gonna be making videos of Star Citizen, but he's gonna be an employee of the company. So he gets out there. He moves. The company is based in the UK. He moves out there. He's an American guy. No, he's not. He's a British guy, so it's actually not much of a move. But
2: yeah, why the hell as an American would you?
0: Yeah. No. He goes there.
2: Like I was in Scotland earlier this year. Loved it.
0: Yeah. Okay. Let me finish the point, Ben. But he goes there, and this they decide what they're gonna do is something they used to do like 12 years ago, which is, hey, we're just gonna pull like four developers who are gonna sit in front of the machines, and now we're gonna have the developers playing the video game. Right. So they're going to be playing their own game. And four to six people. And with this guy, this new creator guy that they just hired, kind of leading it, Disco Lando that he mentioned is their basically head of PR/marketing. He's the face of the business on YouTube. And so they start playing the game. And as they're playing it over the course of about an hour, all the bugs that everyone bitches about start becoming evident, and like they're running into problems. And keep in mind, these are four devs playing an internal build of the very latest code on a private server.
2: There you go.
0: Not with hundreds of other people that we all have to play with. Like literally a server made for them with four people on it. And yet still on this live stream, they're like, crashing out, shit's not working.
1: And not only was it fucked in that regard, they also sucked at the game.
0: They totally
1: like, they were. Oh my god!
0: A lot of comments were like, "Oh, first time playing in 5 years, eh?"
1: it really shows you everything that you needed to know as to why the Ironclad came out fundamentally broken, even though it was the ship that was supposed to be the tent pole thing of IAE, or of Invictus. Yeah. And it's like, okay, cool, this ship fundamentally does not work on any level. You fall through it, the atmosphere is broken, everything about it is broken. It's like, it works fine for us. You guys literally didn't even test it. No. And it just, it shows everything that's wrong with it. And it's unfortunate to be so right.
0: And the guy that he mentioned, the
2: game that's been in alpha for how long? For
0: 15 years.
2: Yeah, exactly.
1: It doesn't even have a finalized flight model.
0: Yeah.
1: Yes.
0: Yeah. Exactly. So,
2: guys, y'all are bitching about a game that it says it's an alpha, and you're willingly giving it how much money?
0: Right, but like, that's their argument. It's like, hey, it's an alpha, so don't expect anything. But the problem
1: is that they don't know what they're doing.
0: Sold $1 billion worth of spaceships so far.
2: Yeah, yeah, I get that. I get that, Gene. But this is the sunk cost fallacy.
0: Now you see, Ben, they're steering people into this game, and I like have people have a choice of where they buy their spaceships, and instead you get these people that are just steered into this game that's still an alpha. And they're lying to it.
2: All right,
0: it's time to wrap.
1: Hold on, the only thing I'm going to say about that is, listen, Star Citizen is a piece of shit, but
2: it's our piece of shit. God damn it.
1: It is the only game of its kind that gives you the experience that you can get. And I'm not even talking, like, it's very rare.
0: The prettiest of the bunch, for sure.
1: It's not just that it's pretty. It's like, okay, you're at a space station, you get in a ship, you can go anywhere, you can get out, you can shoot anything. It is an experience that you can't get anywhere else, and it is so infuriating that it is locked behind a company that fundamentally doesn't understand it, and that it's and clearly can't even play the fucking game. But anyways,
0: absolutely. Well, guys, we could keep going forever, but I'm gonna put the brake pedal down. Let's go ahead and wrap up, Don.
2: I've got one last question.
0: That's fine. Ask it after I'm done saying that. Hey, we've loved having you on. I think you fit very naturally in our little podcast. And we want to have you back on. I think it'd be fun to do this a few more times because, again, jumping topics like we usually do seems to be perfectly natural to you as well.
1: Yeah, absolutely.
0: All right, Ben, what are you going to ask?
2: So, Don, are you on X?
1: Yes.
2: Have you gotten the X money invitation yet?
0: Oh, shut up.
1: Yes.
0: Fuck you.
2: I am roasting Gino.
0: You are such an asshole.
1: And I did get my card already.
2: Mm-hmm. Cool. Mine's in the mail. I'm still waiting on
1: it. Listen, let me just tell you right now, just straight off the bat, that is the most, when you open that fucking thing, that is the most premium feel that you will ever have. Like, you feel special when you open that fucking thing. Amazing.
2: I'm going to literally call Gene on video, which I never do, as soon as it comes in, just to rub it in a little bit more.
0: I have somewhere an X bank card because I was one of the original X customers of Elon Musk when he had X in the late PayPal. 90s, literally 27 years ago. And the fact that they still haven't given me this card. And obviously, you know, no one knows that I was a customer back then. No one would give a shit either, frankly. But
2: I keep telling you,
0: but it's annoying. It has nothing to do with credit score. I guarantee you, Don's credit score is no.
1: I promise you, no matter what credit score anyone has, mine's lower.
0: So it's a whatever it is. It's been a point of annoyance because literally everybody I know, including people that aren't doing anything to be, you know, content creator types, have gotten this thing already, and I still haven't.
1: Yeah, I don't know why I even got the invite in the first place, but hey, I'll take it.
0: Yeah. Yep. So, all right, guys. Well, again, Don, we appreciate you being on. You were a hoot.
2: This was a lot of fun.
0: Yeah, yeah. I think Ben, we can give him a standing invite. Frankly, if you want to jump on it some week, just ping me ahead of time. Say, you guys cool if I come on, and we'd love to have you on.
1: Yeah, man, absolutely.
0: And for everybody else, hopefully you enjoyed this episode, and we'll catch you next week.

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1: Agenda.
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16: 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Choco Love. Uh-oh. Wait a minute. Is this a podcast? Are we back? Do we exist? Is it really happening? Hello, everybody. Welcome to Podcasting 2.0. It is Friday, August 14th. It's time to talk about podcasting from the people who make it for you. The people who come together and make it better for you. Yes, this is the official board meeting of Podcasting 2.0. In fact, we are the only boardroom without a skip button. I'm Adam Curry here in the heart of the Texas Hill Country and in Alabama. The man who took the DHT out and left the plumbing quieter than he found it. Say hello to my friend on the other end, Dave Jones.
17: Yeah, no more DHT.
16: Yeah, DHT is gone, baby.
17: Problematic. It's problematic.
16: Problematic. My favorite woke word. Of woke one, by the way. It's a thing.
17: No,
16: now.
17: We adopted it. It's now part of the Podcast Index lexicon.
16: Problematic?
17: Because, yeah, but there's an API endpoint called that reports problematic feeds.
16: Oh, that's right. That's right. Yeah. I forgot about that. Problematic. Yes.
17: Mm-hmm. Problematical, if you want to go really, you know,
16: so we might as well start,
17: pedantic.
16: We might as well start with that. With your yes. Your Podping V0.12.0 shipped.
17: Yeah. Lots of work on Podping over the last few weeks. I'm trying to get it to the point where I don't have to think about it for a while.
16: Oh boy. Well, isn't that basically nothing? Just as a little aside. So okay. we combined our Linode nodes so that a number of servers I was running, you've moved over for that Godcaster stuff, and then you beautifully made me an admin on

0: the podcast index stuff.
1: Yeah.
0: Which is, you know, only for emergency purposes. But then I realized you are exactly the same as me. Neither one of us have taken any effort to suppress the Linode warnings of exceeding all kinds of things.
1: Oh, no, I just, I'm never going to touch that button.
0: It's like all of a sudden every morning there's 50 different, well, it's exceeded the egress bandwidth. Oh, this server was spiking for 5 minutes. Oh, now this is not a problem. I'm just warning you about it.
1: Thanks. Yeah, showrunner.
0: Yeah.
1: Whatever that is.
0: Are you getting showrunner alerts?
1: Oh, yeah, showrunner's wearing me out.
0: Wait, yeah, how, but, how come you're... Oh, because I made you an admin.
1: Yeah. Sure. But you know what? I don't read my email anyway, so it all just kind of goes in the... It doesn't really matter.
0: Showrunner's out of control.
1: Yeah, showrunner's lost his mind, no. But it's fine. It's fine.
0: Showrunner is my show prep bot.
1: Where's the latest one here? I mean, it's daily.
0: Oh yeah. Oh, but it's multiple times a day. Showrunner goes. You know, showrunner is the box where I say, "Hey, robot, go listen to that Tucker Carlson interview and tell me what's in it and see if I want any clips from it." So,
1: okay.
0: But then what it does is it, because of course it's YouTube, so showrunner. Is connected to the VPN on my home router so that it doesn't get blocked.
1: Okay.
0: Which was a fun project. You know, these routers, you can set up a VPN on the router itself. I didn't even know that was possible.
1: How do you do that?
0: It's a function of the router. The router lets you set up different forms of VPNs.
1: What kind of router is this that we're talking about?
0: Good question. It's the TP-Link, I think. Fiber here. I got 5 gigs up and down. Uh-huh. And then it has this crazy-looking spaceship-type router with 8 antennas sticking up on it. And that thing can do all kinds of stuff.
1: This reminds me of the Nighthawk. You know that router?
0: No, I need one though. I need one right now. That's
1: good. Just for the name. It's what is the A? Is it Asus Night? Yeah, the Asus Nighthawk AC 1900. It's even got AC in the name of it. Which I don't. Just as a quick aside, I did not pull a clip, and this is on me. I admit it. I should have pulled a clip of this.
0: Yeah.
1: But you said a few weeks ago, I caught it and it didn't hit me until like an hour later.
0: Okay.
1: You made the statement in the boardroom.
0: This already sounds bad. Am I going to get arrested for something? Or
1: maybe.
0: Okay.
1: You made the statement. You said, blah, blah, blah. I was loading the dishwasher, ... Mm-hmm. Since when did you get a dishwasher and start using it? This has always been your thing, is never use the dishwasher because you're doing the work twice.
0: Are you married?
1: Yes.
0: Do you argue with your wife about everything?
1: You're off the reservation. I'm concerned. I thought this was a hill you were going to die on.
0: Well, you know, since I lost my podcast gig, I'm just kind of trying to be calm in the house and do whatever I'm asked.
1: Okay. I will let this pass.
0: I have the Archer AXE 300 quad band 16 stream Wi-Fi 6E router with 2 10G ports.
1: Wi-Fi is out of control. This is the number of like versions. Acronyms.
0: It reminds me of the old days, and I was on with Darren and Larry yesterday on the show, and I made them guess the modem speeds from the old dial-up modems. I had the 300 baud, the 1200, 24, 33.
1: I had a 52.
0: 56. No, not a 50. I had a 56.
1: I thought it was a 28 and a
0: 28, yeah, 28,
1: right,
0: 8.
1: Yeah, that's right. That's right. 14, 4, 28, 8, 56.
0: Yeah. Yeah. And I was cursing Dvorak for dying on us because he would have known exactly, because there were wars going on. You had the Hayes modems and you had the, not Rockwell, US Robotics.
1: US Robotics.
0: And they had wars over V90, V91 compression schemes. And it's kind of reminiscent of what's happening with Wi-Fi. It's like, you know, we got this version now. And you've got the 6G and all these different protocols that are just popping up everywhere.
1: Yeah, the old dial-up modem protocol wars.
0: Yeah.
1: The different compression rate. Yeah. You could not mix and match. No. One, they wouldn't worry. It was like Blu-ray versus HD, exactly. DVD or something.
0: Yeah. VHS versus Betamax. It's always thing. It's always a thing. Yeah. So anyway, so Showrunner is doing that. Showrunner is doing all that kind of stuff all day long when I give it a command or go out and find stuff. And so, so you're getting lots of bandwidth warnings on that one.
1: Yeah, that's fine. I just ignore them. I mean, I've been getting bandwidth or CPU warnings on the database server for Podcast Index for like 4 years.
0: Those are fun to see. It's spiking.
1: After about, you get concerned the first few weeks and then it's like, I don't care. Nothing blows up. Nothing ever goes bad. So
0: okay,
1: it's fine.
0: So back to Podping. Now, is this...
1: Oh, yeah.
0: Is this the... Well, you don't sound very excited.
1: Oh, yeah. I just forgot where we were.
0: Oh, yeah.
1: That thing. Yeah,
0: so
1: that
0: thing. Now, so these are Podping Watcher nodes? Is that what we're running here? Podking Watcher?
1: Do you have any websites pulled up? Like the PP monitor?
0: No, I don't. I don't have my PP up.
1: You had get your PP up.
0: Let me get my PP up. Okay. PP monitor? Podcastindex.org. Yes. Okay. Woo! Yeah. I love this. I love how it just kicks in.
1: This will show you the current mesh with all the nodes. I'm disappointed in many people.
0: Me too. All the time. Just in general. People suck.
1: Including myself.
0: Oh, okay.
1: Because there's many people who have not updated to the latest version and are still stuck on versions as old as 0.6.
0: Yeah, let's shame some people. Chad F. That's right. Dave Remote Nix 1.9. Adebris.
1: Adebris. Adebris works.
0: Adebris. 0.6. Hey, citizen bathroom. Oh, you're current. Good. He's current. Who else do we need to shame here?
1: Hey, citizen bathroom. Podping
0: West or Libre 0.6. Come on,
1: Todd
0: people.
1: Todd Nova. Who's Todd Nova? I don't know Todd Nova.
0: But Temple OS laptop is 0.12.1. That's
1: how is that even possible? Where Temple OS? Where did you come from? This must be a fork. It's a fork.
0: Yeah, exactly.
1: Okay. Well, Temple OS has forked something. I don't understand that, but the story here is that the most complicated part of this code of the new version of Podping was the DHT part. DHT stands for dynamic hash table.
0: Yeah.
1: And distributed hash table, not dynamic, distributed hash table. The distributed part means, a hash table is just a set of key value pairs that are addressed it's a set of key value pairs where the indexes of the keys are addressed in a way that distributes evenly across the table. And then you can extend that with to where the hash table is not local. I'm giving like the most roughest of thumbnail sketches here. you can distribute that hash table's keys across more than one machine. So typically a hash table would be loaded into RAM during like an initial program load for some software. And it may just be a lookup table. You may just have a bunch of keys and a bunch of values that you need to look up. Well, that lookup table can be split up into slices where keys or parts of the table are distributed amongst many different machines. And then you need some way to find out which machine has which values so that a lookup, so that an index becomes also an address to where to find the machine that holds it.
0: Mm.
1: This is the core way that things like BitTorrent work.
0: Right.
1: And going back all the way to things like Napster, LimeWire.
0: Yeah, good times.
1: Yeah, those were good times, actually. And many things use this. Well, the most widely used DHT is something called the mainline DHT, which is the BitTorrent DHT. And a lot of people just piggyback on this because it's got, you know, millions of nodes that are attached at any one time. Well, it's great. It's great for bootstrapping. So if you need to have like a mesh of nodes, like Podping does, you need to have a bunch of computers that can coordinate with each other and send messages back and forth. Well, then you can use the DHT, the mainline DHT, to help them find each other.
0: Right.
1: So the way this worked was that when you brought up a Podping node, a Podping watcher, gossip watcher, or writer, or Podping monitor, whichever one you brought up, they all had this code in them. It would, the first thing it would do is check the DHT to see if there were any other nodes registered with the DHT. And then it would find, if it found some, it would use those as its bootstraps to try to go ahead and connect to as many of those as possible to get the mesh up and to get, you know, to join the mesh.
0: Right.
1: And this is good for a few reasons, because it avoids having the boot, you know, what's commonly referred to as like the bootstrap problem, where, you know, you have a node where you have to have nodes online in order to find other nodes, and then how do they find each other? So this avoids that. But it's also very cumbersome and buggy, because especially with the way Eero works, because Eero does not have this functionality natively, so it's having to use libraries that, I'll be honest with you, I don't fully understand how they work.
0: Mm.
1: These libraries are meant to make Eero discoverable over DHT, and it works, but it also brings in certain liabilities into the Eero connections, and things, I could never get this stuff to be really stable. And so what I figured out was, I'm like, okay, well, now that the Podping gossip stuff is all stable and running at known locations on the 5 podping.cloud nodes, we really don't need the DHT anymore, because we already know 5 good nodes that will always be, we know their keys, because the Eero stuff uses a public key. So those public keys are stored, and they will never change. So we have 5 known bootstrap IDs that we can always use. And so why not just hard code those into the Podping watcher, so that any watcher that comes up can just ping those 5 nodes and you're good.
0: And which are those 5 nodes? Does that include the one in the bathroom?
1: No.
0: Anything in the bathroom
1: is unstable by its nature.
0: I don't trust that one.
1: No. So the 5 nodes are the Podping Australia, Podping Central, East, Europe, and West.
0: Yeah.
1: those are the writer. Those are the five writers. So every Podbean.cloud is distributed over five nodes. When you send an update to Podbean.cloud, it round robins between all five of those nodes. And then each one of those is going to post it out through Hive and through the gossip channel at the same time.
0: Right.
1: So we're all going to get all of those.
0: Now, how many do we need to have a functioning system that we can start building on distributing the index? Good question, Adam. Yes, good question.
1: It's an unanswerable question.
0: Okay. I'll take it.
1: I mean, really and truly, because you could distribute the index reliably. I mean, with seven or eight, mm-hmm. but then you're in the Hive situation where you have like four or five API servers that you can rely on.
0: It's not enough.
1: It's just not, it doesn't make anybody sleep well.
0: What are the requirements when we get to that stage? Massive storage?
1: For the index?
0: Well, for the distributed index. I'm thinking ahead.
1: I don't think so, because if we're going to distribute it this way, we're going to me the proper way to do it is to slice it so that no node has to be responsible for the entire index. I think you're going to have a mix. You're going to have some nodes that sign up for the whole index, mm-hmm. and some that just sign up for a portion of it. And this all has to be automated. You know, you have to be. We're brainstorming this right now, so
0: we're whiteboarding it, baby.
1: Or why? Yeah, get your marker out. So if you have a node that came online that said, okay, I've got this much disk space and I'm willing to donate, let's say 50 gigs mm-hmm. to hosting part of the index. Well, then the index is going to have to, the swarm will have to look and see what's available and then assign roughly the equivalent of 50 gigs to this particular node and then register back with the API front end that node carries that data.
0: Here's a suggestion. I think you should make a Linode marketplace thing.
1: Okay.
0: So that it's just like a one-click install. You know what I'm talking about?
1: Sort of like the AWS marketplace.
0: Yeah, yeah. Thing. Linode has that. They have a version.
1: Oh, I didn't know they had that.
0: Yeah, okay. Yeah. I think so. Let me check. You use that, and you know it requires understanding that weird scripting thing they have. Mm-hmm. You know what I'm talking about?
1: Oh, stack script.
0: Yeah, I think that's it. Yeah, yeah.
1: Something stack.
0: Yeah, something like that. But just to make it easy for people like me.
1: I don't know that it's going to be very hard because all this stuff's going into Docker Hub. So you could fire up a Podbean watcher right now with one Docker pull command. Mm. And I think that we can do this the same way in the other direction with the index distribution, because we can have just the index, let's just call it index, runner or whatever we're going to call this thing. You just Docker run this image, mm-hmm. and it just pulls things down and you give it some environment variables about how much data you have to spare. Where is it going to store the data? Like which directory, whatever, we just pass the configuration parameters and then it figures out it negotiates with the swarm how to do it.
0: Yeah.
1: How to distribute. And then it's just Docker. I don't even think you have to run it. You could fire up a machine. I mean, you could do the marketplace thing, but.
0: Okay. I was just, I,
1: This all works in your house too, you know.
0: I mean, I know. Everything's in my house right now. My actual studio is warmer than it's ever been.
1: Great timing. Perfect time of year to make your studio warmer.
0: I'm running like that Helix box, man. That's an awesome little machine.
1: Is it working good for you?
0: Yeah. I'm learning a lot about lease times of GPU and sharing and IGPU.
1: IGPU? What is IGPU?
0: IGPU is where you set up a GPU in VRAM, which isn't actually a GPU.
1: Oh, it's like a virtual GPU?
0: Virtual, yeah. So got a GPU, an IGPU, and then a lease plan that shares, and there's watchers and waiters and batchers, and because I got a lot of stuff going on. So,
1: you do.
0: Yeah, I got a lot of stuff going on here. I'm running a whole fleet of radio stations, man.
1: Yeah, it's I can't wait for people to see the stuff that you're cooking up. It's really cool.
0: If they get the Godcaster app, they already can. They can already check it out.
1: Just don't ever buy server hardware.
0: Ooh. What do you mean?
1: Oh, I had to price for day job stuff this week. I had to price out some memory for a server. An HP server.
0: Oh yeah.
1: The server cost $12,000.
0: Mm-hmm.
1: The RAM
0: 14.
1: Also $12,000.
0: Oh, yeah. That's crazy.
1: It was 64 gigs of ECC RAM was $6,000.
0: Wow. Yeah, that's crazy.
1: 5 years ago, that was less than $1,000.
0: Yeah, I know. I know. It's no good.
1: It's out of control.
0: It's no good. It's price gouging. Everyone's price gouging. They love it.
1: Well, I read an article yesterday that said that all available RAM from all manufacturers has been fully sold, is already fully sold out through 2027.
0: Wow.
1: RAM that has not even been built yet.
0: We're in the wrong business.
1: Yes.
0: Every single time.
1: Yes, we are.
0: So yeah. I had an interesting experience the other day. I was listening to This Week in Bitcoin. This Week in Bitcoin. Chris.
1: And did he talk about the cold card stuff at all?
0: Yeah, of course. Of course he did.
1: Okay,
0: yeah.
1: Okay.
0: And so I'm listening, and then he says, you know, boost me. And I haven't listened for a couple of weeks. Death in the family stuff.
1: Yeah. Huh?
0: And so... and he says, go to linuxunplug.com. Is that their website?
1: Mm-hmm.
0: I think so. And so, you know, he has a whole beautiful interface there. You can determine your amount in dollars or sats. And it was really just two clicks. And then I could pay right away from my Strike wallet on the same device. With a message, the whole thing, perfect. Of course, next week I'll find out if it came through. But then I saw I was looking in the Godcaster app.
1: Okay,
0: he's using his funding tag for the same mechanism. You know, it says donate or support the show, donate the show, and I was just like, you know. It's really a beautiful mechanism that we're just not highlighting enough in the apps. When you put a big button there on the podcast, when you're listening to the podcast, the same, you know, right there where you got the skip forward, backward, pause, you put a big donate, support the show. That's as per the spec, you can determine what that says. It's like, okay, you know. And you can even, if you want, you can click on Apple Pay. I don't have Apple Pay, but this particular interface, you know, the website or whatever it was that loads has it. I mean, it's just so simple. So simple. But the funding button is not prevalent everywhere. Not the way we did Boosts.
1: Well, that's the Buzzsprout model. That's
0: yes.
1: They sort of created that
0: for their customers.
1: That page. Yeah. That page, that single page experience that can open in a web view.
0: Yeah. I mean, it's like, it's so simple.
1: It's so easy.
0: Yeah. I just think it's worth considering for the app developers out there to really highlight that button. If someone's got a funding tag, make it pop.
1: Yeah. Oh, yeah.
0: Now, I know Daniel J. Lewis was working on all kinds of, my eyes started to glaze over as we're going through, how can we use Stripe to be able to get the podcast apps a piece of the action? I'm not even sure it's resolved yet, but I really like the work. I like that, you know, that we're delving into it, long conversation thread. Mm-hmm. James jumped in. I'm not sure if we resolved anything there. If we can set it so that the app that you're boosting from, donating from, etc., can automatically get a piece of the action.
1: I don't know why PodPage doesn't do this. I mean, wouldn't that be just a natural place for a thing like this to exist? For a page like this to exist?
0: I'm not quite sure what you mean.
1: Like, if you host a site on PodPage, why would they not have a single page payment portal that you can stick in the funding tag?
0: But the thing you can build it from anything. I mean, you know, you can have your robot build it. I mean, anything can be done. What is this? Onlyboosts.social. Look at this.
1: What does that mean?
0: Check it out. Who built this? Onlyboosts.social. Yeah, there's a link in the boardroom.
1: Only, is this supposed to be like OnlyFans?
0: It is. Boost? Yes, it's OnlyBoost. This is very interesting. Look at this. Well, this is cool. This is Eric PP. Did you do this?
1: What is this?
0: Well, let me see. Let me boost this show. Boost opening. Boom. Oh, Noster. Okay. Sign in with Noster. You lost me. But the idea is, cool. I like the idea. I don't want to sign in with Noster.
1: Speaking of, hey, hang on just a second. Yep. Okay, I'll be right back.
0: Okay. In the meantime, I will just let me see who did this. Reed. Oh, yeah. The only. I just got stuck on the Noster bit. Like, what I want there is, I just want copy this invoice or whatever, or, you know, send this through my Strike wallet and I'm done. That would be the way to do it.
1: Okay, bye. Okay, sorry, bye. My wife's going out of town.
0: Oh, that was a very quick goodbye. Do you want to take a few more minutes?
1: I mean, if you're going to give me time, I don't need long.
0: Well, go say goodbye.
1: I'm
0: to
1: kidding.
0: Her.
1: That was a joke. A few minutes would do it, probably.
0: Three.
1: No, she's fine. She's heading out the door and saying bye. The boardroom says bye.
0: Hi, Melissa.
1: What is it? So, what you found out? What this is? Only boosts? Is this like a Noster thing?
0: Well, it's the right idea. It asked me for a Noster login right away, and then I kind of give up.
1: Have you heard of Buzz?
0: No.
1: Let me see if I can find this. Jack Dorsey.
0: Oh, yes, I have. Well, is
1: the
0: that,
1: agent is communication that, thing?
0: Yeah. Are you moving on to a new topic?
1: No, I'm not. I was just, the Noster thing reminded me of it. I just thought that you got your robots doing a whole bunch of stuff. Maybe Buzz would help you.
0: Yeah, you know, it's like I need another robot to look after the robots. This reminds me of when I had a lot of money and I had houses and I had people looking after the houses. Then I had people to look after the people looking after houses. And then then those people would get in fights with the accountant, and the whole thing sucked. It sucked. Yeah. I literally had three terminal windows today open, and and all three are doing something, and I'm watching all three, and I'm bopping between each one of them, giving them different instructions. I'm like, this is hard.
1: That's why you need the Buzz thing.
0: I don't know.
1: Let them coordinate it themselves.
0: Ever since the robot sent an email to you on behalf of me, I've become very cautious with robots controlling robots.
1: That was funny.
0: That was not funny. That was.
1: It was not. It was funny to me, and I knew it would not be funny to you. Your no. agent, your one of your agents, sent me an email, and I was like, and the part that made me chuckle was that it said thanks Adam.
0: No, it said, and I was like, it said thanks M dash Adam,
1: and I was like, wait a second, somebody has hacked Adam's email. This is not him.
0: Oh man.
1: This all comes back to I've been going through the process of shutting down our Lightning node this week.
0: Yes.
1: And whoo, boy.
0: That's tough.
1: It's intense.
0: Yeah.
1: This LND is not for mortals.
0: No.
1: This is a thing that was created by a bunch of computer science nerds. And it has taken about a week just to shut down or just to close all the channels.
0: Yeah.
1: It's going to be another 10 days roughly before we can actually take the whole thing offline to try to get, cause I'm racing the clock because I don't want to pay another $200 and something.
0: $240
1: voltage fee. But so we had to force close some channels. We had 100 and...
0: Oh, we had tons of channels.
1: 40?
0: Yeah.
1: 140 channels?
0: Yep. And it turns out LND is just not built for that.
1: It can't... So the only way for mildly technical people... To manage an LND node is to use a UI tool, something like Ride the Lightning or something.
0: Yeah, but that wouldn't even load on ours.
1: But it won't load because our database is so humongous.
0: Yeah.
1: That it's completely unusable.
0: Yeah.
1: And it takes about 7 hours for our node to reboot.
0: I unlocked it, by the way. I saw it the other morning. So sitting there,
1: unlocked. Oh, thank you. Yeah. I appreciate it. Thank you. So our database in LND is so large that nothing works. The only thing you can do is manage it through the LNCLI command line tool.
0: Yeah.
1: And so that means I have to go start researching how to do all this stuff through the LNCLI.
0: Yeah.
1: Finally, I just said, because it involves
0: close all.
1: It's like find some way to do a channel listing. Okay, you get that far. Now you have to go and copy and paste.
0: Yeah.
1: Copy out the channel
0: ID numbers.
1: A channel ID with an index, because some channel you can have multiple channel IDs with the same. The same not a hash, but with different indexes. Ugh. And so I had to go through and you got to find those and put them in. Finally, I just said, why am I doing this? And so I just vibe coded a thing. I said, give me a script.
0: here's your macaroon. Go.
1: Yeah. No, I'm like, no, you can't have the macaroon. This cookie is not for you, but I want a script where I can stick in the macaroon, and I just right. I want to be able to give a num. I want a script where I can give it a count and say close the five or X number of lowest capacity channels. Just do it. And because sometimes the channel is offline or it's online, and if it's offline, you're going to have to force close it.
0: Yeah.
1: So I got this little script and I start running this thing. So it's closing, it's cooperatively closing online channels. It's force closing channels that are offline. And that's what I've been doing for roughly a week. Sometimes LNCLI will lock up and never respond.
0: Mm-hmm. I know. We should have known this when they said, just boost bigger amounts. We should have known back then that this was never really engineered for micropayments the way we envisioned it. And really the only way that this Lightning network actually works is if you have a couple channels with huge capacity to other nodes with a couple channels with huge capacity.
1: Yeah.
0: That's the only way it works. And it works quite well, actually, when you do that. Like Strike, you know, works great, but you know, we understand what's going on in the background.
1: And classic us move is way too early.
0: That's my brand, baby.
1: It's your brand. Yes. Oh, you just need a t-shirt that says I was too early.
0: Yeah. I think I sent you a whole document about the 400X protocol that Cloudflare is was behind with their stablecoin Gambit.
1: Yeah.
0: You watch. Watch. That's going to take off. And it won't take off with us, but it'll take off because it's going to be all AI agents running around doing little micro payments with each other. And it's going to be kind of the same idea. But we're still obviously stuck with the brain problem that people have of Bitcoin, stablecoin, whatever it is, coin, any other coin than their own currency. It's just difficult. And I'm just going to keep asking for the funding tag button to be big on the apps. It works. And you know, I'd love to figure out how we can get the apps a part of that money. That was the beauty of what we had built. The splits. That was the beauty of it. And I just don't know if we can ever get that together.
1: I think so. I think we can. I think the problem was a philosophical disconnect between what we envisioned Lightning to be and what the Lightning Bitcoin ecosystem envisioned Lightning to be. Mm-hmm. You know, we saw the world a specific way. And that's actually not the way they saw it.
0: No.
1: And that's not a technical problem. That's a worldview problem. Mm-hmm. And their stuff. I can send a payment right now from Cash App to Strike using Lightning, and it works fine. Mm-hmm. And that's fine. If that's what they want, that's fine. But. The, like self-sovereign low fee payments that works only in a very specific circumstance with a highly technical individual or group with lots of available financial resources
0: and time, lots of time.
1: And time. It's not for, it's just never going to be sufficient for your average, I just want to get paid podcaster.
0: Yeah.
1: But a platform like a Fountain or a True Fans or something like that, that they can do those things. They can, but our vision, me and you, our vision was just that a podcaster could just turn this stuff on.
0: Yeah. Yeah. That as also our brand. Yes.
1: Yeah. Yeah, exactly. Oh, you can do it. Just go. It has to be doable by the average Joe in his kitchen.
0: Yeah. And also for the average listener who wants to support.
1: Yeah.
0: I mean, that's always been the issue is how do I do this? I've helped so many. I have people calling on the phone crying. I really want to support the show, but I don't understand how to get the stats. from here to there and back into this, and it's so complicated. I want to be a part of the future, and now they hate me now. They don't talk to me anymore.
1: Well, I'm really happy that there's a bunch of people in the boardroom saying, you know, my notes still works great. All this kind. I'm glad.
0: Yeah.
1: I think that is. I want because the theory of all this stuff still works.
0: Mm-hmm.
1: It works fine. If Sir Spencer and Chad F and you know Eric PP and Salty Crayon, if all these people have Lightning nodes and they're sending each other money, that's fine. It works.
0: Yeah, it does.
1: But it works. But you can't get your average baby boomer at church
0: no,
1: onboarded with this thing. It just, it's not, it can't happen. It doesn't work.
0: Well, Daniel J. Lewis says that he may have something for us soon. Within a week or two. Okay, I can wait. I can wait for a week or two.
1: That'd be great, but I think everybody needs to do this. True, Sam at True Fans, you need to have this page. You know,
0: I don't see the page as being the problem. I mean, there's lots of systems that let you set up a page, you know, with different options.
1: But the content has to come first, you know. The page has to exist. Then the apps see that everybody is starting to adopt this page, and that is the impetus for them to put the big button.
0: Oh, I see what you're saying. Well, I have a page right now. I have a page for get to do this. I have a page. No Agenda has a page. It's in the boost, in the funding tag. It's in there, I think.
1: Let me double check.
0: I think it goes to noagendadonations.com, which is exactly where I want it to go.
1: Agenda show.
0: Let me check. Agenda. I'm pretty sure.
1: It always cracks me up, the little button on Podcast Index with the pig and the coin. The piggy bank.
0: Yeah, noagendadonations.com. Yeah, support the show. Boom, noagendadonations.com. That's what I want. That's all. Donate with PayPal, Stripe, Bitcoin. It's all there. Donate through the P.O. box. It's perfect. Looks nice. Looks beautiful. Well,
1: if I can get the node fully shut down, so we have, there's three channels left. One, the force close should be settled by now, probably. It's probably already done. There's another one that's going to take about another 3 days, and there's one that's going to take like 9 days.
0: Yeah.
1: To settle the force close transaction. Once those are done, I should be able to fully shut the node down, and then we can
0: work on this.
1: And then I'll take that money. Excuse me, not take the money. Excuse me. I'm out. there's a virtual machine that's actually pretty sizable. I need to see how big that thing is. But it's not insignificant. I think it may be an 8 gig Linode machine that does nothing but node management of our node.
0: Oh yeah. Okay.
1: And so then that will recover that money as well.
0: Okay.
1: And then I think that is probably enough to cover the bigger database.
0: Oh, nice. We'll have to figure all that out. Yeah. So I'm looking at Pod News Weekly Review. Support this podcast. It goes to the Buzzsprout page. Power supporter. And now I don't like what I'm seeing, but it's okay. I mean, it says become a monthly supporter. What if I just want to pay a huge support $3 a month? If you ask for tips, you're going to get tips, brothers. There's no open donation.
1: Eric said, how should we boost you and Adam from now on? Just I've already changed our splits. It's all going to the Podcast Index at getalby.com. So we're just going to switch everything to the Albie Hub.
0: Yeah. Because it's so small anyway. Now, of course, my Start 9 isn't working anymore.
1: Why? What happened?
0: I don't know. I went to open up Helipad and the Tor doesn't connect. I rebooted the box. Tor doesn't connect. Nothing. I don't know. I have to figure it out now. I didn't have time to fix it before it's probably because they jumped on the knots thing and it probably screwed up the whole node. Do you follow any of that?
1: BIP 110
0: and Start 9 was like, yeah, we're all for this. So the node probably broke. I don't know what happened.
1: Is knots a dead thing now?
0: I don't know. It didn't work out. That's all I know. Okay. It was a lot of noise for something that didn't work out.
1: Yeah, for sure. So you got anything else on that, or I can switch gears?
0: No, you can switch gears.
1: We probably need. I want to talk about the
0: first of all. You're buzzing. What's buzzing?
1: It's me?
0: Yeah, you're buzzing. Yeah, let me check.
1: I did nothing.
0: Yeah, you did.
1: No, I didn't.
0: Yeah, there's a USB cable near your mic cable.
1: I've done nothing.
0: Okay, it's gone now. Yeah, you're just like the Vorak. No, nothing changed. Move this around.
1: All I did was put some chocolate by my keyboard.
0: Oh, there it is. Stop it with the chocolate.
1: It's got lead in it.
0: Okay.
1: Spotify skip ahead button.
0: Oh, well, yes, this is exactly where I wanted to go, but I was leaving it up to you. And I would like to give everybody the quote of the week. The quote of the week comes to you from the Pod Sage. I quote verbatim. I look at what AMP wants podcast app developers to do in support of advertisers. Then I look at what podcast app developers are actually doing with advert skipping. One of those will win out, and it isn't the one that requires tons of first-party data collection, reporting, and the taking on of privacy liabilities. Was signed Dave Jones, August 7th, 2026.
1: Undersigned. Dave.
0: Move the chocolate, because that buzz is back. Move the chocolate.
1: I did nothing.
0: I'm telling you.
1: I've not even eaten the chocolate.
0: It's always a USB cable that does this.
1: I mean,
0: Just move the cable.
1: I'm just going to get up. Look.
0: There. Perfect. Do it live.
1: No, I just whacked the Rodecaster.
0: Stop the hammering.
1: What kind of chocolate this is? I don't know. It has no, it's generic chocolate.
0: It has natural flavors.
1: Chocolove is what it's called.
0: Chocolove?
1: Chocolove.
0: Spell this for me. Chocolove.
1: Chocolove. Chocolove. Chocolove.
0: That is our show title. Perfect.
1: And right under it, it's got XOXOXO.
0: Chocolove, baby. Yeah.
1: There's a rapper out there named Chocolove. Yeah. That's 100% the case.
0: Word.
1: So... yeah, like people are losing their mind about the Spotify skip ahead button. This is inevitable.
0: Well, first of all, I'm in the secret WhatsApp group. It's really secret.
1: I love that you're in this. Like you can relay.
0: I can't believe they haven't kicked me out yet. I mean, I'm just a lurker. And in the secret WhatsApp group, so there was kind of a lead up to this. So first we had Podtastic, right? Remember Podtastic?
1: Yeah. Oh, yeah. Uh-huh.
0: And then came Castria, which sounds a lot like castration. I don't know why
1: it's
0: that.
1: It's a terrible name for an app.
0: Yeah, Castria. And I think they all kind of do the same thing. It's like, you know, it downloads the show and then it gives you opportunities to skip. And what was interesting is in the WhatsApp group, when I think it was Castria, when that came out, the Criddler went nuts. He's like, this is an outrage. And he filed a copyright violation against them in the app stores because they're infringing on copyright, which I actually don't think they are.
1: Is it like maybe an international thing difference?
0: Legality? The idea that it's changing, it's changing your material, but whatever.
1: If they're rehosting it, there's an argument there.
0: But rehosting it on the app?
1: Yeah.
0: No, it's
1: all local.
0: I think so, but it doesn't matter.
1: Oh, okay. All right.
0: But the outrage was just off the charts. And then Spotify comes out with pretty much the same thing. And it was like, we've got to look at this. What are they doing? But I didn't see anyone filing any copyright claims against the Spotify app. So I just thought that was interesting. And then subsequently...
1: Well, the Spotify app, in their defense, they just have a button. That other app does it automatically.
0: Okay. So this goes to what I've been saying for months. And I think you just said, it is unavoidable. It is the future. Because everybody now can vibe code their own thing.
1: Yeah.
0: It may take you 8 weeks to get it approved through the App Store, the way things are going. But, this is the future. And I used to get really upset just by the fast, the 2x, 3x speed. Because to me, I felt violated. Like, I put all this effort in to make everything sound good. I put in... pauses. John and I would have pauses that were purposeful, meaningful, and intentional. And, Overcast cuts them out. I felt my art was violated, but I gave up because, hey, I give you the show You do whatever you want with it. And this is where all applications are going. All applications will be completely user-defined. I know because I'm already doing it myself. I don't have to use your stupid Outlook. I created my own spreadsheet viewer, and it works the way I want it to. And I just did it by telling the robot to build something, and it built it. Boom, done. So this is going to happen. This is unavoidable. And people do not care in general. First of all, most people think that the app is putting the ads in. They don't even realize that it comes from the podcasters. I hear this all the time.
1: Yes.
0: Hey, man, you know, this Podverse app you keep telling me to use, it's putting ads in, man. No, that's actually not the app. That is from the podcaster. When someone pays a premium for YouTube, as an example, now YouTube, of course, is very separate because they sell the ads. But, you know, that you don't get to, as a producer, you don't put in your own dynamically inserted ads. YouTube does all that for you. So YouTube then gives you, I think, 45% of a subscription fee for that second that someone apparently listened. And so there's some kind of compensation. But when people pay for an ad-free experience on Spotify, they expect an ad-free experience, including dynamically inserted ads, which is really where it all went wrong. It all went wrong with the dynamically inserted ads. And people, funny enough, you know, it's tolerated. It's a part of culture. We've had ads in our face all this time, but no one really likes them, even though they're helpful and they don't even realize how it works. But ultimately, the way computing is going with local LLMs and scripting capabilities that you can just ask your phone or your computer to make something, people are going to do it. You can't stop it. It's like ad blockers. You know, the ad blockers are just a thing, and no one even thinks twice about them. This is going the way of blogs. It just will.
1: The blog analogy is probably the best one I've heard. Nobody or very, very few people can make, the only people making money off blogs are people who are blogs that take paid subscribers.
0: Well,
1: On a Substack or a Stratechery or one of those.
0: Substack is genius because they make it possible for, it's kind of an, although you can say this is only for subscribers, which don't feel like it. But once you've supported one of the Substacks, then it's just one click. Then it's just like, I want to support this guy with $8 a month. Click, one click, done. And it just runs until you look at your credit card statement like, why am I supporting this guy again? But to me, it's still the open value for value system is still the best. It still is the best way to do it. It's just, it's not for everybody. And we still have this mentality of old school. There's 24 hours in a day. There's 60 minutes in an hour. We're going to allocate 5 minutes of that hour towards commercials. It's a linear system. It just doesn't really work, except at huge scale, which is where Google wins.
1: I think along those same lines. I mean, it shows the skip ahead button thing shows how much more valuable premium subscribers are than ad support. I mean, ad revenue can generate large numbers on paper, but when it comes to profit, I've yet to see that it's very profitable in the digital age. You know, it works for things like Google and Facebook because they own the entire stack.
0: Yeah, including the ads there on the ad sales side.
1: Yeah, they're selling the ads and displaying the ads and have all the users and have all the advertisers and have all the businesses. It's a closed ecosystem.
0: And we still don't actually know if they're even profitable.
1: Exactly. That's exactly because YouTube never breaks out their profit.
0: Nope. And they've never spun YouTube off as a separate business, which is an obvious thing to do.
1: Yes. They fit. So Spotify feels like giving their paying subscribers the ability to skip ads. They feel that that is worth

0: that for a long time.
1: Right. So, but this isn't even about Skip, man. This is about everything.
0: I agree, but it's like, the interesting thing to me is Spotify. You go back to the AMP Accords, which I'm probably the only person that will ever still talk about the AMP Accords. Everybody else is the whole world has moved on. But the AMP Accords, Spotify was supposedly in the room with the AMP people.
1: We can't confirm that because not everybody agreed to be publicly recognized.
0: They were on the list.
1: Yeah.
0: And then they turn around and do this.
1: Yeah.
0: They agreed to all these things. Yeah, we're all on board with the AMP thing. And then they turn around and do a skip button.
1: Yeah.
0: Don't you like, whoa. Yeah. That's just like rug pulling the hell out of everybody that was part of the AMP thing. So it's clearly for the same reason that YouTube does it. My feeling is that YouTube makes way more money from premium subscribers than they do from advertising. So they use the fact that advertising is super annoying as the single primary driver to make you sign up for premium.
1: Yeah. Yeah, exactly.
0: Advertising is only useful to these sorts of companies as a way to drive you to pay them cash on a monthly basis for premium subscription.
1: Mm-hmm.
0: And it's exactly what you said. The old model of linear broadcasting, honestly, okay, if you think about it, the only two advertising supported content delivery mechanisms that we've ever had, fully advertising supported, were broadcast television and broadcast radio.
1: Mm-hmm.
0: There were other ad supported mediums like newspapers and magazines, but they were not fully ad supported. You still had to buy a subscription. The advertising dollars for magazines and newspapers and those kinds of things, those were additional revenue for the publication.
1: But let us remember, where did the real revenue come from for newspapers?
0: Classified ads.
1: Yeah, that's right.
0: And so you had multiple revenue streams. The only two things that were ever fully supported by advertising only were linear broadcast radio and television. And like you said, the inventory constraint, the scarcity of the number of hours in a day,
1: yep,
0: made that a workable model, but those days are gone.
1: Gone. Dead.
0: Gone.
1: She's dead, Jim. Hey, by the way, my Start 9 just came alive.
0: Oh.
1: How about that? All channels are closed. Hey, those bastards at Podcast Index closed my channel.
0: Your Start 9 is like, we're so back. Wait, what? Yeah, so this is inevitable.
1: But just go beyond it. Because if you look at what Castratia did.
0: Castradia.
1: Castradia. Let me see. 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Here, Castria app. Oh, it hasn't been taken down yet. I wonder why. 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AI summary, searchable transcripts, tap to jump topics, offline listening. It's starting to do things that I'm interested in. Just a simple example. Every Friday, now I have more time on my hands for some reason, but every Friday.
0: Well, how's that?
1: Every Friday, I want to get the latest from Pod News Weekly Review. And I just have my robot knows, hey, it's time for podcasting 2.0. Okay. All right. I'm going to go look at all of Dave's posts on the index. I'm going to go look at JS because Sporlak always has interesting things to look at. It looks at my bench of articles I've saved. And then it goes and gets the transcript from, actually it does its own transcript. So it gets Pod News Weekly Review, gets the transcript, and then looks for things.

0: things that I'm interested in, and it cross-references the topics that you're talking about and Spurlock is talking about. It surfaces those, and it gives me a little clip to listen to. I mean, come on. It's beautiful.
1: It is beautiful.
0: And I just, you know, I just dreamt it up. The dream build loop is phenomenal.
1: The current state of these ad blocks.
0: Eric PP, yes. Today's two witty openers were literally written by the robot. I was surprised myself.
1: The way that these things are right now, I'm guessing Castria is vibe coded. I'm assuming that it is.
0: Maybe.
1: I mean, these.
0: Maybe.
1: Maybe I'm wrong.
0: I wonder who's behind it.
1: This is a knowing thing. I don't know.
0: I wonder who's behind it. I wonder who's vibe coding a lot. I wonder who created that app.
1: So the current state of them boils down to all these ad skipping apps, boils down to this. If you want an app that randomly removes parts of the podcast that you're listening to, grab one of these apps.
0: Yeah.
1: Because right now they are completely all over the map. They will just pull entire sections of the episode out that are not ads, but because they think it is. And you'll just randomly find parts missing. So, but that's always the first level, the first go. These things will get better over time. They always do. And in a few years, this is ad skipping is just going to be the way this stuff works, man.
0: Yeah.
1: Everything is going to do it. Everything's going to do it. Your baked in ad. Sorry. It's not going to survive.
0: Mm-hmm.
1: It's just not. So well, I don't know what the answer is. This was always the problem with the Ampicords and with all these discussions is the more ads you bake in. I listened to a couple of iHeart Radio podcasts. One of them is Better Offline. The
0: Ed Zitron.
1: Yeah, That thing is covered with ads.
0: Yeah.
1: It's eaten up with ads. The ad load on iHeart, the ad load is huge.
0: Mm-hmm.
1: And it's always funny to me because their tagline for iHeart podcast is guaranteed human, but like a good 50% of the ad reads are AI generated, obviously. So those things are covered up with ads. Acast podcast covered up with ads. This is an industry that's just shooting itself in the foot.
0: Yeah. Like they always do.
1: Always.
0: But I'm not sad about it, honestly. I'm not. I get everything I want. I pay for things. Mm-hmm. You know, I support stuff. That's how it works for me. And all this other stuff is just, it's in the way, man. It's in the way. And, you know, we have an extra 500,000 podcasts that have been created that very few listen to, that have all been vibe coded and text-to-speech created. It's all useless. And you know what? Podcasters themselves are idiots. You know, the whole idea.
1: How do you really feel?
0: Yeah, I'm going to break it down for you. Let's dive in.
1: Deep dive.
0: Deep dive. Let's do a deep dive. You know, Tina used to listen to the Megyn Kelly podcast. And then Megyn Kelly went video. And then she would watch the Megyn Kelly podcast on YouTube. And then, of course, what you do is you create, you know, your little segments and you post that in the shorts, or you create, you know, a 14-minute segment of a certain guest. And then she only watches that. I mean, you're shooting yourself in the foot. And you know, this whole HLS video, I love it, man. I love that it technically works. But even on, I don't know the exact details, but with RSS.com, okay, you're not starting off free. You have to get the max plan. And I'm not sure if there are limitations. They may have none, because those guys, they've got some magic voodoo over there. Love them. Where it's like, oh, just do whatever you want. Wow, that's great.
1: Mm-hmm.
0: But ultimately, everyone has to put some limits on the amount of accesses you can have of your HLS video. And it's just going to come down to, okay, what kind of money can I actually make on it to offset the cost versus throwing your crap up on YouTube or on X. I think X is actually going to, you watch with this X money thing. Elon's going to do something with that that's going to screw up YouTube big time.
1: You really think so?
0: Yeah, I do. I do.
1: Everybody hates him so much, though.
0: But that's irrelevant. Money is money.
1: I can't tolerate X anymore. It's nothing but Russian car crash videos and Anthropic ads.
0: That's your algo. You have ads on X? I don't have any ads. I don't know what X ads you're talking about.
1: I mean, they're just native. Oh, they look like root posts. You know?
0: Sure. But people will, if you have a link to your podcast and it's video, it won't be audio, it's video, and it's on X, and you can click a button with your X money. Hey, I got $25 free from Elon for just signing up for X money. I got $25. I love Elon. He's a great guy.
1: I love that guy.
0: You know, I don't see it. It's, none of it makes any sense. And ultimately, the audience is in control. The audience is in control. And RSS and podcasting, the way it was created, was completely the antithesis of what it's trying to be shoehorned into.
1: Well, I think you're right. It all started with dynamic ad insertion.
0: That's where it screwed it up.
1: That was the beginning of what will ultimately become a medium that is forced into subscription support.
0: Yeah, but that is so limited.
1: When I say subscription support, that was a mistake. I should have said direct audience support.
0: Okay, yeah, that's different. Because subscription support, yeah, if you have 100,000 people and you can convert 10,000 of those to $1 a month, boom, you know, that's a living. But you got to get to that 100,000 first. You don't do that by saying, well, if you really want to hear the good stuff, the premium content, give me a break. No, I'm a broadcaster from the old days. You know, it's got to be free to air. People got to be able to access it. And then you just have to tell them, like, hey, you know, if you don't support us, we go away. And it works.
1: Well, the Bitcoin Lightning ecosystem wedged itself into a hole where okay, we're going to take what could have been a support mechanism layered on top of podcasting, an open podcasting, open source all the way down, and decided through, I don't know, VC or something driven mechanics to bifurcate this whole, you know, Lightning into two systems. Over here on, we're going to have Noster Zaps and we're going to have podcasting boosts.
0: Yeah, exactly. The best thing,
1: blah, blah, blah.
0: The best thing about it was Bitcoin. The worst thing about it was Bitcoin. It was the best and the worst of both things.
1: But now I think, now it's making itself irrelevant. And then, so what we're left with is, like, forcing podcasting in, like, what am I trying to say?
0: I don't know. What are you trying to say? Say something.
1: I think what we were trying to do, we were trying to build a system on top of podcasting that was also open, that would allow everybody to get paid.
0: Yeah, including the apps.
1: Right. And so now that is still the goal.
0: Yeah.
1: Because if we look into the future of a time when advertising is blocked at the app level across the board, there has to be some other mechanism in place to allow value for value to continue to support podcasters and for them to make a living. And I think that what we're left with is things like X402, funding tag, you know, the I don't know, some sort of stable coin thing. I don't know. There's other mechanisms in play.
0: Well, the funding tag just works for me. And it was really our own app where I discovered, oh man, this is just so easy. It has a big button right there. Support this show. Click. Opens up. Okay. Oh, Stripe. Well, I'm already somehow, it has my information already. I don't know if that's through Shopify or something else. I'm not sure how that got in there, but okay. Yeah. So it stored my payment method and I just pay with a message. And, you know, I've been doing this for We Get to Do This. It's so beautiful. So we have Stripe and PayPal. And Stripe has Apple Pay. It's got all Venmo. It's all, no, PayPal is part of Venmo. Or Venmo is part of PayPal. Everything is covered. Everything. And I built my own helipad. I said, robot, I need to have a spreadsheet before every show. Robot went, okay, Adam. I need some tokens for the API. Here's how you get them. Okay. Make sure it's read only, Adam. Okay. Uh-huh. And I give it the tokens in an env file and it builds a spreadsheet for me. It's beautiful. It has the comments. It goes into my email, checks for any comments that were sent to notes@wgtdt.com, pulls them out, puts them in. I mean, this is what I'm talking about.
1: Yeah.
0: The world has changed. Right. The world is changing so rapidly. And if I can do it, other people can do this too.
1: For sure. Yeah, for sure.
0: Only the blessed, but otherwise.
1: The blessed. Yeah. I'm hopeful. I'm hopeful for the future of creators having a way to, for podcasters having a way to get paid value for value, and that's open, especially. And one thing that gives me hope is the most recent Apple court, stuff, like within the last couple of days.
0: Yeah,
1: they have had, you know, they've essentially, if you're keeping track of this, they've admitted the fees are too high, that they shouldn't have charged. If you read between the lines, they're saying that they should have charged zero.
0: Yeah, but just a response to Chad F. Yes, Chad, okay. F. Podverse has a funding tag, but it's a little icon with a dollar sign on a coin going into a slot. You know. That's obscure to me. Like, I need, because I got a big play button, a big live button. I've got a big unsubscribe. It's easy to unsubscribe, but it's not easy to pay. Right under the unsubscribe, put donate. That's my point. Yes, it's there, but I can't tell everybody for every app, go and look for this. Go and look for the little icon of a coin with a dollar sign on it, people. Mm-hmm. That's my point. It's a user experience issue. It's not a technical issue.
1: So, what I'm trying to say is I have a hope that there's alternatives beyond Lightning, and they seem to be all easy to adopt. We just have to make sure, which has been our thing from the very beginning, we have to make sure that the app gets a cut.
0: Yep. That is the way to success.
1: You have to, if another system crops up where only the creator and the hosting companies get paid and the advertising agencies, if only those people get paid again, well then it's a failure.
0: And Daniel J. Lewis, don't tell me not to use the word donate. That's not true. Been using that for 19 years on No Agenda. We say donate. So don't tell me that we need to stop using that word.
1: I think there's a couple of things that I want to talk to. We probably want to talk about this next week, and I want to cover I was going to talk about it today, but I think I want to talk about it next week because I need time. I want to throw together some rough ideas first. Alberto from RSS.com reached out to me about publishing adding a new public data set to the index.
0: Interesting.
1: With all the location tags that we have.
0: Okay.
1: And so what his thought is that if we have a public data set of all the location tags, that we could build an atlas or some other tool like the same way that was done for Podroll. So basically a huge discovery mechanism based on that data set.
0: For geolocation in apps.
1: For geolocation, yeah, for like where, because he was giving examples. I haven't really even looked at that data in a long time. He was giving examples of some really interesting location tags that he's finding in podcasts.
0: Well, they have in RSS.com in their publish interface, the publish dashboard, they give you two location tag options. You can use both. What is this about and where is this recorded?
1: Yes.
0: That's great. I love that.
1: And some of the things that he was mentioning in his note to me were really cool. You know, like some, if I remember right, it was like a church in the side of a mountain in Italy or something. Mm-hmm. Like, it was really neat. I mean, and so I think we can use, I think he's right. We need to make this more easily accessible to people. So I'm game to do this. And I want to get a rough data set up first next week. And I'll have a location for it on the show next week. And then if other people have ideas about, then once people see it, they could give feedback on how they would change, you know, if it needs changes or change, whatever.
0: That's a good idea. It's also good for people who want to start a podcast. Where is something missing?
1: Mm-hmm. Yeah, yeah, exactly.
0: You know?
1: Kind of like the way they do with categories. It's like, what is a niche category?
0: Yeah. Yeah, and I'm all about hyperlocal. I mean, that's still the way to go. Hyperlocal podcasting is dynamite. Lots of people are doing it. They have a lot of fun. They're not doing it for money necessarily, but they are often supported by their local community. Mm-hmm. And we have the North Idaho, North ID podcast, NOID, I can't remember the name of it. They're kind of doing a local no agenda for the Idaho, for their area of Idaho. And it's super popular. Huh. Yeah. This is where you can still have a lot of success, where everything, the whole podcast industrial complex pushes everybody towards volume. Gotta have more volume.
1: Grow your show.
0: Grow your show. R.I.P. Todd. Yeah.
1: And then the other thing was the podcast contact tag. I'm high on this thing. I still think it's
0: a good idea. Yeah.
1: I do too. Can somebody, Daniel, you're busy. Can somebody write this up as a PR?
0: I think Daniel already did a lot of this work with Sanfilippo.
1: No, yeah, he did, but I would like to have it as a pull request.
0: Yeah, so but don't distract the child from the good work he's already doing. He's working on the splits with.
1: That's why I said he's busy.
0: Stripe, but you put it out there.
1: Okay, Daniel, when you're done with the Stripe thing, then do that. Or if somebody else wants to do it, somebody else can do it. But don't get distracted.
0: Yeah, please don't. Squirrel, I'm going to run over here.
1: I think it's a great idea, and I think it needs to move forward.
0: I'm with you on that. I'm with you. Big time.
1: What is the podcast contact tag again? Oh, that's just all the different ways that you can contact the podcaster or the show. In question.
0: Yes.
1: So, you know, it's, let me see if I've got, maybe I have a link to it. Let me see. Copy. Yes, I do. Here we go. Here you go, Eric. In the boardroom. Right there. That will tell you everything you need to know.
0: Nice.
1: Yeah. So I think those two things probably are important. I want probably again, you know, probably something again for next week would be the podcast image tag. I have an idea for using that for custom app icon delivery.
0: And just have your app resize it on the fly.
1: Yeah, but this is this is an example of a method of using it. Yeah. But we can talk about this next week. I know we're running low on time.
0: Well, let us thank some people for supporting the Podcast Index and the entire project that it is. We're repurposing machines now. That's what it's come down to.
1: Yeah.
0: But we really appreciate everybody who supports us. Value for value. We've got a donate button. Oh my God. We're not a nonprofit. We've got a donate button at the bottom of our page, podcastindex.org. You are supporting the lifeblood of Podcast Index. Adam and Dave get none of this. We put it into the kitty and it supports all of the machines and everything that is running to keep this going with some room to spare. So we appreciate it as you continue to support. Every single dollar makes a difference. Even $5 buys us one of our little mini servers for a month. So we appreciate all of you. And I unfortunately have no way of looking at anything past 1 week ago on Helipad.
1: Why?
0: Because my channel's closed. 2 weeks ago, I'm sorry. 2 weeks ago. Yeah, this
1: but it still
0: sucks.
1: Should be in the helipad. Yeah. What thing sucks?
0: Yeah, start 9. No, it closed two weeks ago. So I only have...
1: Oh, I see.
0: The last... I have a True Fans 4 sats. So that was a streaming payment for episode 266. And I don't have anything else. It goes... Then it's 2 weeks ago. So you probably have more accurate information than I have.
1: Well, let me do. I'm not sure I'm going to have much more accurate information than you do. I've got. I extracted the Albi Hub data, and it was like there's nothing there. No, I don't understand.
0: Everyone's given up on us.
1: I guess.
0: Those guys. Yeah. Well, Comic Strip Blogger is the last of the Mohicans. Him, yeah. Yes.
1: The last. Okay. DC Girl said that she sent us a comment and I can't find it. I'm going to have to get her to resend it. We got some PayPals. We got Chris, a bunch of them actually. Chris Bernardic, $5.
0: Thank you.
1: Dreb Scott, $15. Thank you, Dreb. Michael Kimmerer, $5.33. Charles Hicks, $5. Let's see. Is this a one-off? No, it says Paul De Bruin. Yeah, this is a one-off. $10. Great job you were doing, he says.
0: Thank you, Paul.
1: Well, thank you, Paul. Cameron Rose, $25. Thank you, Cameron.
0: Nice.
1: Let's see. This is the... Oh, this is from Ralph Estep, $50. Thank you, Ralph. Martin Lindeskog, $1. Thank you, Martin. Pod Page, Brendan Mulligan, and Pod Page, $25. Thank you, Brendan. Joseph Maraca, $5. Thank you. Look what we got. Look what we got here. It's a one off from Blueberry. $100.
0: Nice. I'll give you a baller for that.
2: Shot caller, 20-inch blaze on the Impala.
0: Nice. Thank you, boys and girls. Blueberry.
1: He says from the guys and gals at Blueberry, not fringe anymore. Go podcasting. Not fringe.
0: Where is my go podcasting? Where did that thing go? That's interesting.
1: Let's see. We got. Oh you lost your go podcast.
0: There it is. Got it.
1: Mitchell Downey, $50. Thank you, Mitch.
0: Thank Mitch.
1: Christopher Harbark, $10. A double from Mitch, $10. Damon Kasajak, $15. We got a one off. Another one off. I don't know how to pronounce this name. $10 from Rerez Ion Petrescu. Okay. It's RARES-IOAN.
0: Thank you.
1: Yes, thank you very much. Terry Keller, $5, and I'm sorry for messing your name up. Silicon Florist, $10. Thank you. Christopher Cowan, $5. Paul Saltzman, $22.22. As always, Derek J. Visker, Derry J. Fisker, the best name in podcasting, $21. Who's Unal Kampolat? Unal Kampolat, $5. Thank you.
0: Thank you.
1: Appreciate that. Jeremy Gerds, $5. And that's it. That's our PayPals.
0: And the proof is always in the pudding. You know, if I look at op3.dev, I'm going to look at how many people actually apparently download this show. I wouldn't say that they podcasting 2.0. Let's see what OP3 says. We don't even show up on the list anymore.
1: We don't.
0: Here we go. We're page 4. Okay.
1: We suck.
0: Let me see. Here's an example. Let me see what we have. So the last 30 days is a bad example, of course, because we're missing two.
1: We've been gone too long. Yeah.
0: Let me go back to, well, that's June 1st. I mean, so we have 5,000 downloads in the last 30 days. You can't even get inserted ads with that amount of downloads.
1: Oh, yes. Yeah, it's weak. It's 2 weeks.
0: Yeah. So, well, actually, our downloads in July. Oh, in June. Here we go. June. Unique audience in June. Whatever Spurlock says is I'll take it as gospel. 5,721. Okay. We're running an entire index off of this with people just supporting us with value for value. That's my point.
1: It's amazing.
0: Yeah. No, it's not. It's how it works. That's the beauty of it. And we're just yapping. We're just catching up. You know, communities involved. And they support us. That's all that it has to be. Now, if we said we're closing it down and we need to have money to survive, people would support us or not.
1: Yeah, or they wouldn't and we wouldn't survive.
0: Yeah, it's that simple. It's really that simple. That's just me.
1: Let me see. See, control. I reran. So I said that I would fix the Albi Hub export thing. And I mostly did.
0: Mm-hmm.
1: So I got three. I just reran it again. I got three out of here, but for some reason I can't see the message that I think may be from Martin Lindeskog, or it might be from Sam. It's on True Fans, and I don't know what. Let me read the first two. We got three. One of them is from Fountain User 9401873488832. And he or she says, have some sats before AI steals them. It's 10,000 sats.
0: Nice. Thank you.
1: Comic strip blogger is the delimiter, but I'm going to try to find this other one first, though. It's a True Fan. So if I take this URL, this boost URL from True Fans.
0: Yeah, and you hit it.
1: And if I copy it and paste it into a web browser. I was thinking that I would see the boost message. But what I see is just our page on True Fans.
0: No comment, no boost there.
1: I'm going to try to read the message out of the spreadsheet.
0: Out of the database.
1: Yes.
0: Get it from the table. Okay.
1: It says, I will continue to stream Satoshis. Do you have a snail mail address? I would like to send you a symbolic silver coin.
0: Oh.
1: Someday in the cutoff.
0: Morning.
1: In the morning. Here's another one. Let me try this other one. This looks like the same message. This is fascinating. This is great stuff. Payment. See, because I hit the payment URL. Nothing. Let me paste this in the boardroom. Maybe somebody else can figure this out. That's the one I'm trying to read.
0: Yeah.
1: Oh, wait. It's Martin Lindeskog. He says, okay. He just posted it in. I will continue to stream Satoshis. Do you have a snail mail address? I would like to send you a symbolic silver coin someday in the future.
0: Yeah, you got to go to the comments tab on that page. That's where it shows up.
1: Oh, so you got to click it and then go to the comments. Yes. But
0: do you have a favorite bullion coin? Yes, gold. I have an artistic copper coin, not legal tender, with the Fibonacci sequence 011235, FYI. I got credited to my wallet on TrueFans with the unused balance for my audio hosting subscription. The amount of Satoshis covered this boostergram. Well, I'm giving you a like. I'm giving you a like, a little heart.
1: Yeah, I'll do that to you. Like.
0: Oh, I got to sign in.
1: Comic strip blogger.
0: There he is.
1: 23,999 sats. He somehow made it happen.
0: Okay.
1: Even through all the lightning apocalypse. Howdy, Dave and Adam. So, when Adam moved to Texas before he met Tina the Keeper, aka his current wife, he had only one friend there, Gene. Coincidentally, that Gene just gave me epic interview about how to get rich off AI-generated music and tips on how to improve it. Watch Gene talking over 1 hour to me on YouTube. Just search for AI Arch Wizard. Yo, CSB, oh, Ozempic right. Taker.
0: Soon to be blind.
1: Soon pancreatic cancer victim.
0: Thank you, comics or blogger. We love, you know, I just need him in the we get to do this community because then we know it'll take off. When comics or blogger arrives, that's when your community takes off. You need that guy. You need that guy. You need that guy. Yeah. Everybody needs a comic strip blogger. You need him. And there's nothing like the original, the OG comic strip blogger.
1: The OG CSB?
0: You got to have the OG CSB. There's nothing quite like him. All right, everybody. Board meeting, boardroom. Thank you very much for being here once again. Sorry we missed 2 weeks. We should be good to go next week.
1: Yeah, and, I'm good to go.
0: End of the month, I'm going back to the Netherlands, so I get to meet my granddaughter. And hopefully, I'm taking my rig, so we'll just have to figure out the times. But I think I can do the board meeting. I have a little more time on my hands these days, turns out.
1: Yeah, so, you do. Yep.
0: Yeah.
1: Well, I'm going to go install a carburetor.
0: Hey, you go do that. I'll have the beer. All right. Okay, everybody. Okay. Hey, everybody, have a great weekend. Thanks for being here once again for the board meeting where everybody's a star. Podcasting 2.0. See you next Friday.

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1: Super gay.
2: It's unrelenting, it's unrelenting. Just when you thought we were going to relent, it's unrelenting.
0: Yeah, we're not relenting, it's Friday, and what other way can you start the day than with unrelenting?
1: Exactly.
0: It's Gene, it's Darren, you never know what you're going to get. The trolls are now noticing this show, which is hilarious.
1: Are they really?
0: Yeah. Uh-oh. Well, they're like, I was looking up this guy that's doing No Agenda, and he does a show with Gene, the guy Adam said was his Russian handler, and they're, all their album art is half-naked women. Oh, my God.
1: Uh-oh.
0: Ixnay on the
1: album art. So, hold on. So, the guy doing the show on No Agenda now does a show with Adam's handler, who right. was Adam's handler when Adam was doing No Agenda. Huh. Where's Amazing. Your 7,000 rubles, buddy?
0: people are starting to put the pieces together, Gene.
1: Uh-oh.
0: You're the mastermind. You're going to have to go underground.
1: Yeah, I might have to come up with a creative name for myself.
0: And we did talk about you again on No Agenda, so I want my money for that.
1: Oh, good. Yeah.
0: Well, I mean, sure, you know. It was in the sense that you look like a terrorist. But
1: perfect. That's clearly worth a lot.
0: It's helping the Sir Gene brand.
1: Mm-hmm. Mm-hmm.
0: Because that's it. We were just talking about the looks. And then, like, long beard. It's like, well, you know, he has a long beard. Yeah.
1: Check.
0: There you go. Looks but like.
1: Is that it? Is that all it takes to look like a terrorist? It's
0: just a long in today's beard. World, I think it is.
1: Oh, boy.
0: Uh-huh. You had the white tracksuit. You never know what you're going to get.
1: Mm. But we're have all kinds of tracksuits.
0: And I'm also trying today on Clean Feed. I changed it from voice optimized, which is all you get with the free one,
1: mm-hmm, mm-hmm.
0: to high quality voice optimized.
1: Wonder what that difference is.
0: We'll see they're trying to get every little bit of Gene's voice through the.
1: Oh, that'll be nice. Maybe I'll sound a little more bassy now.
0: Maybe like Count Basie.
1: Yeah. Like Count Basie. Exactly. The first podcaster of his generation.
0: Yeah. The mm-hmm. very first swing, baby, swing.
1: It was very popular with the ladies.
0: Jump, jive, and howl. Right here. Live. An unrelenting. Gene the AI guy.
1: Cherry Pop and Daddies.
0: Yeah, I'll do.
1: Then
0: well,
1: Big
0: yeah.
1: Bad Voodoo. Uh-huh.
0: The Big Bad Voodoo Daddy was like just toiling along in obscurity until that little
1: the Swingers. Movie Swingers.
0: Yeah.
1: With Heather Graham.
0: And then they were big.
1: Girl ever.
0: For like for 2 years maybe or so. And then Swing kind of died again.
1: No, it was a lot longer than 3 years.
0: Was it?
1: I was, yeah.
0: Gene absolutely. Was part of that scene.
1: I was absolutely part of that scene. I was, you could say, leading that scene, frankly. So,
0: women know. In poodle skirts?
1: Yes. All kinds of things. Prince's Nightclub, Glam Slam, basically became like the central hub for swing in Minneapolis.
0: Interesting.
1: Yeah. And every group for about 5 years that was doing anything related to swing, like not even necessarily directly swing, but basically any music that sounded vaguely 1920s to 1960s.
0: Yeah, that retro sound.
1: Uh-huh. Uh-huh. It was all played. In a place, and I was there like 3 days a week.
0: Did you not have a job at this point?
1: When did I ever have a job? I was it was the kind of thing where I would walk up and the 350-pound 6'5" black dude at the velvet robe will pull the rope to let me in ahead of the line. I was like a total regular there.
0: The irregular regular, no doubt.
1: Yeah. Well, remember, Prince and I used to live pretty close to each other.
0: Yeah. Used to grocery shop together.
1: Store. That's right. Exactly.
0: I mean, not together or anything. Prince was a little weirded out by it.
1: You know, like close enough together.
0: Were you walking behind him? At the same time of night
1: in the same store.
0: You wanted to see what kind of mac and cheese he was buying.
1: We were not the same height. Don't start spreading rumors. He was about 4'1".
0: He's still way taller than you. And I
1: was a good, you know, 5'12 or so.
0: Right.
1: So it was.
0: But he wore those platform shoes.
1: He did. He did. And that's what kind of made him a little bit closer to human height.
0: The guy could play and he could write a song.
1: Yeah. Yeah. And he, his previous house was right next to my high school. So like the school bus would literally drive past his house every day, on the way home. He always had fancy cars there.
0: He wasn't outside saying, "Get off my lawn, kids. Don't walk on my lawn."
1: Never once saw him outside. Never once.
0: He was a little bit of a hermit, wasn't he? I mean, he was not.
1: He kind of liked it. Yeah. I mean, well, he's a hermit with money, which helps. Yeah. I mean, you know, like the story from, what's his name? Eddie Murphy's brother, of playing basketball with Prince at like 2 a.m. in his indoor basketball court.
0: I didn't hear that story.
1: Oh, you didn't?
0: No.
1: Oh, it's a great story. I think all you need to do, I'm going to tell this so everybody can hear it, rather than try and butcher the story, is just in YouTube, type in Prince basketball story.
0: And it'll just pop up.
1: You'll get, yeah, it's it was from the Chappelle Show, and Charlie Murphy was telling the story because he was one of the guys that was there. He was part of the group. And then Chappelle is dressed up like Prince, like acting out the story. But it's a totally true story. It's been confirmed by multiple people that were there.
0: You were never invited to the basketball game?
1: Amazingly, I never went to the basketball game, no.
0: White guys can't jump. They weren't even like, "We need somebody to like ref." Because you look like a ref. You could definitely be like...
1: Do I look like... You know, calling somebody a basketball ref these days is kind of an insult.
0: Could be. Oh, WNBA or NBA?
1: Mm-hmm. Well, WNBA for sure, yeah. Because those refs have no eyeballs.
0: And they're also playing this as it's a full contact sport all of a sudden.
1: Oh, yeah. Hell yeah. Yeah. And they're also playing it like they can only see white girls. Like they're blind to all the black girls playing. I say girls because I'm a lot older than them.
0: But right.
1: It's like... What the hell, man? Anyone who's watching the game who doesn't even necessarily consider themselves a basketball aficionado could tell you that these refs are ignoring fouls by half the team.
0: Yes.
1: It's obvious.
0: Yes. Well, it's obvious. And Victor Davis Hanson did a nice breakdown on this for people that don't really.
1: He did it? Jesus. Okay.
0: I know. This is how you know. And he has done multiple breakdowns as this has gone on of this situation. And it boiled down to the WNBA was for decade or decades. I don't know how long it's been around. Been a surrogate of. The NBA.
1: It just started 2 years ago.
0: It never, well, that's when people noticed it.
1: That's when I started watching it, yeah.
0: It's when most people started watching it. Before the Caitlin Clark era,
1: yeah,
0: the WNBA was getting majority of their money from the NBA as part of just a little charity scheme to be like,
1: That's exactly what it is.
0: It's a write-off. You know, this is, they were going to give some money to let these women play and... The culture of the WNBA was a majority, take your B12, like 70-80% black, whatever it was, and I guess about 60-70% lesbian. Exactly. This is Victor Davis Hanson breaking it down.
1: This is crazy. This is the politics analyst guy.
0: Yes. He's like, but this was the culture of this league was mainly black and lesbian, and all of a sudden the two players getting the most attention are two straight white girls. That's the problem.
1: Yeah, two cute straight white girls.
0: Yeah. Well, also the problem, which is helping them get attention.
1: Yeah. Yeah, yeah.
0: And now the rest of the league is mad, even though they are benefiting from this, because before 2 years ago when Caitlin Clark started in the WNBA, these teams were flying commercial. I mean, they weren't. Mm-hmm. You know, this was almost as bad as being a minor league baseball player being stuck on a bus for 12 hours.
1: Probably worse.
0: Uh-huh.
1: I mean, at least minor league baseball players have fans.
0: True. Now the money is coming in. They're getting more recognition. They're getting private travel. They're getting everything. Dude,
1: I'm about to start buying women's athletic shoes.
0: To resell, or just because you want to?
1: No, just because both of the girls came out with their own shoes. One's got an Adidas one. One's got a Nike one. I'm like, I'll support that.
0: You want a Sophie shoe?
1: Yeah.
0: You want a Caitlin shoe?
1: Exactly.
0: There's a lot of money in them, their shoes, I tell you.
1: Well, and plus, I think their feet are about the same size as mine, but yeah.
0: Well, see, yeah, I got a problem. I'm a size 15 man. I'm not going to fit in those. But the jeans, like, these are very, female shoes are very comfortable. Very
1: comfortable,
0: yeah. I mean, sure, they're pink and they've got little
1: who cares if they're pink? What are you, not secure enough in your masculinity to not wear pink shoes?
0: If they're very comfortable, I might.
1: Mm-hmm.
0: I might at that.
1: Dude, I have a pink spaceship I own.
0: Well, there you I forgot you have to color coordinate your spaceships and your outfits, including the shoes.
1: Well, you put on... Yeah, exactly. I'm going to be flying the pink spaceship. I'm going to put on the pink tracksuit. And of course, now I'll be able to buy pink Adidas as well.
0: That would be perfect. But the money in the shoes, all thanks to Michael Jordan.
1: Yeah, well, actually, not cheap.
0: Thanks to his mother. When he was signing the deal, back at the time, it was the norm for the NBA players was you were going to get a payout. It might be $50,000, $100,000, whatever it was. And then they were going to make shoes with your likeness or with your name. And that was it.
1: Mm-hmm.
0: His mother was the one that insisted they do a percentage on all Jordan things they sell.
1: Mm-hmm.
0: And they gave themselves a bunch of outs in case this was going to cost them way too much money. But that's why to this day, he's still making like $500 million a year or something just on the shoes that are being sold using his name, because he's still getting a bit of every one of those Jordan shoes that sells.
1: Mm-hmm.
0: It's good business. That's how he turned into a billionaire.
1: Well, that and being a good athlete helped.
0: Well, yeah, but there were a lot of good athletes that ran through their money like it was nobody's business.
1: Well, that's true. That is very true, yeah.
0: So he was very good with one, marketing himself, but also investing in things that actually made money. Now he's into racing, which is very interesting. With his race team that he owns, which is a very, might win the championship this year in NASCAR's highest division.
1: Really? That's fascinating. Is Shaq into any of that weird stuff?
0: Shaq, I think, was just getting into racing as well.
1: Really?
0: I think Jordan is like opening the door, because I saw LeBron was buying into one of the teams too. So they're thinking NASCAR is the way to go, where they can just all sit around and you can smoke a cigar and watch the cars go around, and you can still compete. It's just through, well, in Michael Jordan's case, his best driver is a little redheaded white dude that's like 5'7".
1: So he's getting jockeys now running cars.
0: It's great to see the images, like when they win a race, Jordan next to this dude, because he's just huge and this little dude. It's like, I tell you,
1: so a leprechaun, basically, you're describing here.
0: Pretty much.
1: Mm-hmm.
0: Pretty much Tyler Reddick. Very short dude.
1: Hilarious.
0: Ginger hair. But Jordan shows up at the track. He's not one of these guys who just put the money in and decided to let somebody else run it.
1: What else is he going to do? He's got nothing better to do.
0: He shows up. He has fun. He competes. He likes to. He said his dad took him to races back when he was a kid. So for all the people that are like, oh, NASCAR is anti-black, NASCAR is racist. Obviously, Michael Jordan was going to races, you know, 40, 50 years ago. You know, because what is Jordan?
1: No, it's not anti-racist. How could it be? Or it's not racist. How?
0: Racing how racist?
1: How could it be
0: racist? Is racing?
1: It's a car. What the hell is a car? How can a car be anti-racist?
0: What all the, you know, the fans, because you're in the deep south. It's like, it's bullshit. You know, again, this is the same people that will tell
1: Chicago?
0: You.
1: Chicago?
0: Yeah, tell me about
1: deep
0: it.
1: South?
0: Uh-huh. The deep south of Chicago, where the rain keeps on coming. They are trying to wash us away.
1: It's very dark there.
0: It is. Very right now. It's raining again.
1: I know, I can see.
0: It's amazing how much, it's really like the, you know, a biblical type thing, the amount of rain that we've gotten through this area into Indiana here. Over the last few weeks,
1: if you see light, you may not want to look that direction and start walking the opposite way.
0: Yes, they're coming for you.
1: Mm-hmm.
0: I blame JCD's rain stick as he was going out the door there.
1: Did it get stuck on the on position?
0: I think so.
1: Oh, no. Now, have you bought a rain stick or have you inherited the rain stick?
0: No, it's in the mail, I think. It's going to be shipped with the Book of Knowledge.
1: Ah, the Book of Knowledge. Yes.
0: Book of Knowledge, which shouldn't be that hard to.
1: Do you get all 68 volumes of the Red Books as well?
0: Well, you got to be able to look them up. Those should all be digitized. Yeah, I mean,
1: you
0: got to
1: know whether or not it's right or not.
0: Yeah, we need to digitize those.
1: I know, but he liked writing things in paper form.
0: That way, it can check it a little easier to see if it was real.
1: Yeah. Because he did his stub stacks on the typewriter and then, scanned them in,
0: took a photo of them, which then OCR'd, and then it all worked out. Then asked for some AI artwork from me, which is, obviously you're still a fan of, because you're like, how'd you make this? How'd you make this piece? What was the magic? What is the AI?
1: As long as all this shit is still up, I'm still following John on X, and I'm still reading his sub stacks.
0: See, that would be interesting if there were like random messages that started showing up from the X account.
1: I think that happens a lot.
0: Well, for people that have a machine that's like set up to automatically tweet.
1: The other thing that starts showing up, and I can tell you from personal experience, is spam. Because I've been getting spam messages from my mom, who died 6 years ago.
0: Oh, well, that's a little, that's one way to reach out, I guess. Like, Mom, why are you spamming me?
1: Yeah, it seems to have become like an Indian spammer all of a sudden. It's weird.
0: Hey, that's a big business over there.
1: It sure is.
0: I always wonder if these videos on YouTube of that pierogi dude, and there's a few others, like, are these real?
1: Yeah. They're real. They're
0: all totally of real. Them? I mean, it seems... I mean, I guess there are enough scammers out there that it wouldn't be hard to... Oh, my God.
1: There's about 1,000 scammers for each of those guys.
0: Right. And people fall for it. I can't believe that people fall for the... Yes, this is Best Buy. Yes, this is Geek Squad. We are helping you with getting refund. Give us all your bank information.
1: We just shipped you 3 extra computers. Can you please send me money so I don't get fired?
0: Right. But I'll send it back to you. Oh, dear. You'll be able to refund them. Don't worry. Everything's fine.
1: Oh, no, sir. My store will be firing me as of evening tonight.
0: Yes. It's like,
1: where are you located? Oh, I'm in your city right now.
0: California. That's where I am.
1: Exactly.
0: Well, yeah, you never know where people are. I called because the wife had a test at the, when she went in, we were doing the show the one day where she had to go into the ER. And she had to have a CAT scan or whatever that was. So the bill came for that. And I know the scam. Never pay full price on your hospital bill.
1: No.
0: So I called up and I'm like, hey, I've got to pay this. What are you offering as a quick payment, full payment discount? And the woman's like, hey, we can do 5%. And I'm like, how about 10? And it's always, well, let me put you on hold. And they come back and say 50? Yes. Yeah, I know. I could continue to push it further. But this wasn't a huge bill, but it was, I think, a little over 500. So it was for $50. I'll make the phone call.
1: Yeah, for $50, you'll make the call, right? Exactly.
0: You know,
1: see, my insurance did, or, well, it wasn't insurance. The place I had my CT scan went the other direction, where before the thing, they wanted a payment up front, which I think I paid them like $1,200.
0: This is getting, then, I've seen articles on this. This is the new world order. Yeah. They want payment up front.
1: Payment up front. And then, so this is my portion.

0: pay
1: weird.
0: It disappeared in about 6 months.
1: Interesting, because usually they'll put you into a collections, and then it's...
0: Well, I think somebody realized there was no permission for this procedure.
1: Well, this is true. If you're not signing off on something, they can't charge you for it. But understand, with medical bills, they, I think legally, or maybe it's just the way the medical system works, is they, at the very least, they will put you on a payment plan, which if you owe them $1,000, you can be like, I'm going to pay this off over 3 years.
0: Yeah. Or $10 a month.
1: And they'll do that, but they will give you a discount for quick payment because there are so many people that don't make the payments at all. So,
0: so medical bills is the number one reason in, bankruptcy court. That is the number one reason that people give for doing a bankruptcy is medical bills.
1: And we had, when I went through a bunch of surgeries, again,
0: all the Europeans sitting without air conditioning are laughing at that. They're like, what? You pay for medical? What?
1: How dare you, as we sit in 1,000-degree heat.
0: Yeah, with no AC. My God.
1: But yeah, I had, you know, a huge medical bill when, you know, not long after we were married and, you know, didn't really have the money, you know, so that was the different thing. The insurance sucked back then. Now, at least our insurance is better, but there was a hell of a hospital bill, and we qualified because we were under that line where they just wiped the whole 8,000, 9,000, whatever it was, off. They're just like, okay.
0: And that's back in like 1960s money.
1: Right. Well, yeah. It's like, this is, you always have to check. I mean, if you have a medical bill, always check with them. And then you learn the scam of never pay full price, because they're going to go down at least 10. If you really want to haggle, you could probably even get them to 20 for, you know, larger bills, especially because they know they would rather get 80% of it today than none. But I said to the woman, because this was the day the derecho went through, and I called in the afternoon, and I'm like, oh, I'm just glad to hear the hospital's still there. And she's like, oh, what do you mean? You having bad weather? She's like, I'm in Houston. I'm like, oh, okay. Yeah, yeah, we had 100-mile-an-hour winds here. It's like, oh, that doesn't sound good.
0: Wow.
1: It was not. And they have now put a, I don't know exactly how they do this post the days, but they're still coming up with more and more that they're now confirming that there were tornadoes. So there definitely was at least one, if not two, tornadoes that started right around here and then went off to the east. And we did qualify as the derecho, which is, it's got to be like 90-mile-an-hour plus winds, and it's got to be a long enough thing. And it stretched like from Illinois back into Iowa. But it really was like a hurricane on land. So I guess we're lucky that one, we haven't flooded, the roof didn't fly off, and the power stayed on.
0: Good. You know, the problem is a lot of places that don't normally experience wind, fences are the first thing to go.
1: Yeah.
0: Because they're not made to high wind standards.
1: We've seen a few pictures of those where the fences basically were torn out and flown away.
0: Yep. Yep.
1: Like, that's high winds, dude.
0: Yeah, but like in, when I was in Dallas, they get 100-mile-an-hour winds every other year.
1: So it's just made to last. So
0: all the standards, all the like roofing standards and fencing standards are all higher in that area because it's so damn flat. Like, you know, it's not even a joke. I always tell people, you know what the highest thing is in Dallas?
1: The mosques.
0: The highway overpasses. Yeah, I know. These days probably is mosques. When I lived there, it was the highway overpasses. Like, if you want to get to a high point of a lot of visibility many miles ahead and behind you, just go through an overpass. That's it. That's the highest place you can be.
1: Nice.
0: Because there is no mountains, hills, or anything of the kind there. And because of that, the winds, there's nothing to slow them down. So they just rip through there at high speed.
1: Like a wind tunnel.
0: But yeah, like here in Austin, at least there's some hills. I wouldn't, I mean, they're not big hills, but there's some hills.
1: You got a few hippies. And
0: so it's plenty of them, but it does break things up. But in, I can't remember how far back, but I want to say maybe 15, 18 years ago, there was a tornado that went through downtown Houston.
1: Like, oh, yeah.
0: It broke windows and stuff in buildings.
1: Wasn't that the hurricane where, or was that, there was a tornado?
0: No. It was a tornado. Like, there's, that doesn't happen anywhere else.

0: miles, where it is so flat that a tornado can literally go through downtown.
1: But we broke the record. Texas had the record for most tornadoes in a season. Illinois now broke that record this year. We've been hit hard.
0: That's
1: this
0: crazy.
1: Yeah.
0: Yeah.
1: It's a smaller state, much smaller by landmass.
0: Oh, yeah.
1: And we've always get a few summer storms, but I don't remember any season where we had as many storms where I'm actually like, oh, maybe I should go in the basement because...
0: I thought you never got out of the basement.
1: Well, this is, I mean, this not the full basement.
0: Oh, yeah, that's right. You got the Midwestern style multi-basement housing.
1: It is the split level, which means I have a full basement that is completely underground. And I had, that's where I used to podcast. But then I'm like, well, why wouldn't I just want to podcast at my desk?
0: Yeah, exactly.
1: With that rig. And this one here, I have a window, as you do. Right in front of me, but the window,
0: I even know what kind of shades
1: blinds,
0: you have
1: right
0: there.
1: same exact blinds.
0: Yeah,
1: but right underneath the window is underground, so about, you know, two-thirds of this room is above ground and a third underground, so it's a little...
0: I grew up in a house like that. I know how that works.
1: It's a little bit safer, I guess, if the winds come blowing through.
0: Yeah, then, you know, they don't have basements in Texas.
1: No, so I mean, you're just dead.
0: Extremely rare to have a basement. And even like in Dallas, where they do have a lot of tornadoes, we don't get much to that. Like Austin is in that sweet spot where it's just far enough away from the Gulf of America to not worry about hurricanes, and just hilly enough to not worry about tornadoes.
1: That's why you moved there.
0: That's not why I moved there. I moved there because Adam Curry used to live here and I was hanging out with those guys regularly.
1: Yeah, and 3 days after you moved in, Adam's like, I'm going to go to Hill Country, I think.
0: It's funny how that works. Yeah, but, you know, back when my assignment started, I had to be physically close to them. So, you know, what do? You can move to wherever the client is.
1: Monitoring electronically. I mean, that's the beauty of all the flock cameras.
0: Exactly.
1: You should see Gene's room with all the camera feeds, man. It's crazy. Oh,
0: the number of monitors, I have 1, 2, 3, 4, 5 4K monitors here around me. In a semicircle.
1: And it flashes anytime anything exciting is happening on one of the cameras.
0: I'll send you a photo right now. It's actually doing that. It's flashing.
1: It's like, you have to watch this. You need to know what's going on.
0: Oh, it's fascinating, man. It's fascinating.
1: You can't just make it with AI.
0: No, not at all. Let's give me a second here. I need to get AI going.
1: You have your own book of knowledge?
0: Genes, don't.
1: Local AI.
0: I do not have a book of knowledge, but I'll be building one. My card's supposed to show up today.
1: Ooh, what did you get? Now, what is your whole system now? Is it you just ordered a new card, or you have a whole new system coming?
0: No. I just ordered a new card.
1: That's going to go into one of your gaming rigs, or is this a separate machine?
0: Yeah, it's
1: going to
0: go into my old gaming rig, basically.
1: So your old gaming rig is now going to become your AI local machine.
0: Yeah.
1: That you can run your photo editing, video editing, your creation.
0: I mean, the goal obviously is to be running some kind of a local model that can do everything, including, incidentally, audio. And it's supposed to be just as good as Suno.
1: Well, you're mad at Suno because they're like, we're changing the terms.
0: I'm a little mad at Suno because they're affecting the terms in the middle of my contract. Not even. I mean, like, I'm like 3 months into this contract, and they're changing the terms at the end of this month.
1: Do you think they will back down on that because of the length of time? Because they're not starting it for... you know, another few weeks. I'm just wondering why they're not starting immediately.
0: I think by law, they have to give enough notice to allow people to cancel their plans.
1: It's like, well, I've had the yearly plan starting last year from
0: Black Friday. I mean, I'm on my third year with these guys. I love the quality. It's great quality. But all of a sudden getting a notice saying, hey, by the way, in 3 weeks, we're going to be changing your plan to go from unlimited to 60 a month. It's like, what?
1: 60 downloads? That doesn't make sense to me.
0: It makes zero. Like, what has been explained to me, which incidentally, we recorded just Two Good Old Boys yesterday with a guest that we were kind of interviewing, but mostly he was just a, you know, a third guy with very similar opinions.
1: A thruple.
0: Kind of a thruple, yeah. And it was Don P. Bongwater.
1: Real was name.
0: Our guest.
1: People don't know
0: real
1: that.
0: Name.
1: Real name.
0: Don P. Bongwater. It's have you not heard of the Bongwater family? They're kind of well known in the East Coast. But anyway, Don, his claim to fame is he is one of the pioneers of AI video. And I'm sure if you've seen high quality AI video, you might have seen some like music videos like Elon Musk. That's a good one. He doesn't do that stuff. He actually makes movies. So his videos are 20 to 30 minutes. And so one of very, very few people that makes, well, at least TV show length would be the way to describe it. AI generated content that looks extremely professional, very good. And his characters in most of his videos are well-known streamers like Asmund Gold and Nuxenor, Brendan Herrera, who is hopefully going to be our future congressman here from Texas.
1: Now, is he These doing all, this as like parodies of them? Are they on board and lending any help?
0: They love it. No, there's no help given. I actually asked about that, which is kind of disappointing, frankly. But so they're all done as loving caricatures would be the way I would describe it. So, that, you know, like they're definitely caricatures. They're exaggerated features and stuff. But from a place that kind of makes them look like they're on the right side, like they're the good guys in the videos, right? They're not the bad guys. And all of them, Asmund and included, you know, people with millions and millions of subscribers, all of them have done like reaction videos to his videos. You know, they all watch every episode and, you know, talk about it as they're watching it. Which is one of the questions I asked him is like, so, you know, what's a typical video? You got to be popular. He says, well, you know, he's a pretty small channel. He's getting like a really good video for him is about 18,000 views.
1: Which is nothing on YouTube world.
0: Exactly. And most videos are, dude, that's what I'm getting. And most videos like nothing, are, dude. Yeah, exactly. Most of his videos are getting under 10. And then that same exact video is a reaction video on Asmund Gold's channel where it gets 600,000 views.
1: Which he's getting nothing. But
0: he doesn't make a dime off of that because it's Asmund playing a video on his live stream that people are watching. And I'm like, okay, well, you know, you're not like trying to sell him videos, I get, because he's very, very adamant about not, you know, not like, I'm doing this for fun. I'm doing this because these guys are great and I like using it. He's a super modest guy. But it's like, but you do realize like these people literally from playing one of your videos for half an hour on their stream, they are getting paid a check for like $4,000 to $20,000.
1: And this dude's like,
0: and you're getting nothing. Zero. So tell me at least that they're, you know, donating like $500 to you or something. Like, nope.
1: Nope, nothing at all. They're like, screw you, dude.
0: I'm like, I was very surprised because, you know, I don't have any money. I'm looking for work. And even still, like, I'm a member of his channel. So he gets $5 a month from me because he does good work. It's stuff that I spend time watching. If I was actually making money off of it the way that these guys are, I would probably be donating a lot more than $5 to them. It may still be a small percentage of how much I made, but still, it's like for someone, it's kind of like somebody went out there and started making fan art or something and just kept sending in fan art over and over and over. At some point, I'd make him an employee.
1: Right. You're like, if this is so good.
0: Mm-hmm.
1: I mean, that's kind of what happened to me. I kept doing artwork.
0: That's kind of why I said it. But, you know, I mean, literally why I said it. see how long it took you to catch up to that one. But
1: this is true. I mean, really, if this guy's like, well, I'll slow down making the content then, and then you guys won't have it. So yeah, but, I mean, if you're taking somebody else's stuff,
0: but that's not his attitude. Like right. That'd be maybe my attitude and your attitude, but his attitude is like, no, I'm just doing it for the love of the game. Now he is also unemployed.
1: Well, then he needs to. Now here's the other question:
0: he's part of the unemployed club.
1: How does this work? You've done way more research into YouTube's policies. We know, you know, if they play 30 seconds of a song, that video can be demonetized to the main person and monetized to the guy that wrote the song.
0: Right.
1: How does this work if they're using somebody's content?
0: All original music in all his videos too.
1: Well, right there, he should be able to then copyright strike them.
0: But he's not going to ever do that.
1: Damn.
0: No, he's never going
1: to
0: do that.
1: I would be like, here, dude, I could. I don't want to, but you're making a lot of money and I'm unemployed.
0: But so. Also consider that the people that are generating, $100,000 per month or more in YouTube fees can also afford much better lawyers that, well, you're using my likeness for free.
1: But it's parody.
0: Well, so is theirs. Well, theirs is a review and news.
1: Depends on like what percentage.
0: Everyone's got an excuse for doing piracy.
1: Of course. It's fun.
0: Exactly.
1: Piracy is fun.
2: It's bullshit.
0: It's what YouTube was built on, literally.
1: Yeah. Until they were like, oh, lawyers? Oh, okay.
0: Yeah. I think prior to Google buying YouTube, piracy was the number one. Pirated content was the number one thing that was on there.
1: Well, because the way it all worked out was by the time, and this has all gotten to hyper light speed with the lawyers and everything else. But back then, that content, by the time somebody would notice it, get it to their lawyers, the lawyers craft whatever letter they had to send that in. By the time this whole process worked out, the viral portion of that video was dead. It had already gone viral, and it didn't matter if you had to take it down. But this is all now instantaneous, like a Trump Truth Social API, baby. Milliseconds count.
0: It's very automated. I watched the video. It's kind of sad of a guy that does like hiking video content that was watching a video about Colorado and noticed something looking very familiar, which is clips that he had shot in his videos as part of this YouTube video. So he sent he filled out the paperwork with YouTube, sent the notice that this video is using his copyrighted content. And they got a strike and the video was taken down. And then they wrote a letter to him apologizing for that and asking for him to, you know, basically contact YouTube and take away that so that they wouldn't have a strike. He didn't do that. He's like, look, guys, you didn't approach me. I could have even given it to you, but you didn't approach. You just stole portions of my video. And then they lawyer up and they send a notice to YouTube from a law firm, allegedly, saying that they are fighting this notice, that this is fully within fair use limits, and then, you know, putting in legal mumbo jumbo, which then when they get that response from whoever was originally struck by the copyright notice, in this case, the, you know, Indian bot farm, then YouTube then goes back to the person who filed the copyright and say, okay, we need proof that you are acting on this, which is that you're filing a lawsuit against them. Once we get proof, we'll take their video back down. Until we get proof, then we're going to assume that if you do nothing, you're agreeing with what they just said. So this is the interesting thing that most people don't realize. If you ever get a copyright strike against something you did on YouTube, YouTube will take your shit down immediately, like that second. But as soon as you send the letter to YouTube essentially saying, no, this is an error, I'm fighting this, your video automatically goes back up and becomes monetized because now they're going to wait for the other party to respond to you. If there's no response for, I think it's 7 days, then you win. And I've done that a few times where I've won YouTube disputes for copyright, and it was all music related stuff in my case, because I got hit for having music that I own. I was like, I paid for this. You cannot copyright strike me. Like, I literally have the license to rebroadcast, guys.
1: Was it a Suno song or an actual song?
0: No. Actual music. Yeah. It's like classical music I was using in video games. And I was like, I bought this. You can't copyright strike me. I bought the fucking rebroadcast license.
1: Like, no, you didn't. How do we know? Well, that's the whole problem.
0: Well, that's the point, is all they're doing is they're assuming nobody did.
1: Right.
0: And like, we get all the money from your video. The fuck you do.
1: And there are so many videos that are using clips from other people's videos. Yeah. Now, whether it is in a manner that is acceptable or legal or not, or every jurisdiction is going to be a little bit different as well. Which is what makes this harder as well, because it's like, what is YouTube? American laws, or is it,
0: it depends where both parties are located is the issue.
1: So but, both are in, India, then it's fair game.
0: Oh, they don't care. Yeah, whatever. But like something I've seen is I like to watch react videos of professional opera singers to other singers.
1: Oh, you like the redhead niche
0: category, I guess. But I like good singing. Like I had season tickets to the opera for about a decade, and had a private like balcony. It wasn't a room per se, but it was like a private balcony. But anyway, the this category of videos, I know I've sent you some of this stuff too, because some of it's just been amazing. Usually you'll have like voice training coaches, whatever they're called, watching a video of somebody singing and then commenting about it. What you find, if you find one that's popular that a lot of like coaches and other singers have reviewed, is there's a huge difference in how much they have to obfuscate the video. You'll find some videos where it's just like a side view, their little head is in the lower left, and then the full video is playing in the middle, and they're just covering a small portion of it with their head as they're reacting to it. And then you'll watch the exact same video being reacted to, and it is mirrored, inverse, black and white, and half covered up with graphics. And they all say the same thing, which is, I've had this taken down 4 times, so I'm apologizing for what it looks like now. But this is literally how much I had to obfuscate it in order to not have the video be taken down. Wow. And a lot of times, like, I don't understand why, because it's to the benefit of the fucking performers to have, I guess it's not the performers taking down, it's their record companies or whatever. But like, it's publicity. It's literally like, in the olden days, if a publication, because remember, I used to be a music critic, had a regular article reviewing music, and it'd be like a band writing you down, you have to take that down. We did not authorize a photograph at our venue. It's like, dude, what the hell? I'm promoting you guys. How are you saying no to that?
1: Well, yeah, but because the whole music business is we're sending our music to everybody in the hope they play it to get us the recognition.
0: Yeah. So
1: it is a very weird thing, because there are people.
0: It's a weird thing.
1: Like Don Henley, there's a lot of them that fight every little thing that shows up on YouTube.
0: Yep.
1: And there are some that are like, hey, do whatever you want. And it's usually about money. Yeah. I don't know. Some of the people in the in the older generation still believe that it's hurting whatever your album sales are, I guess, now, which is very weird, because there are no album sales. I know there are some. And I know people buy a little bit of vinyl like I do, and some people, I'm sure, still buy some CDs. But overall, streaming has won.
0: Oh, yeah.
1: So I don't
0: understand. It's all about Spotify.
1: And this is the oddity of it. I remember back in the day, when new albums would come out that were big, the record stores would open up at midnight. If it was a new Springsteen or Prince or something like that, it was a was an ordeal.
0: Oh, you got a whole line of people standing there. I know. I remember.
1: You know, now it's like the minute they release it, they release all the tracks on Spotify and YouTube Music and everything else. It's very, very different. I mean, it's nice, I guess, that everybody has immediate access to it, but it also takes a lot of that excitement out of the...
0: Yeah. Well, and I think that's kind of the rationale that some people think Suno, why they're doing what they're doing, is because they've got a lot of these, you know, Indian bot spam farms that are basically, they're like, you know, hey, we got a $25 a month account, and they've automated these processes, just keep hitting random generate.
1: Right.
0: And they don't care what it sounds like. They just have a process to generate, download, Spotify, upload, monetize. So it's just, they, again, this has not been said by Suno, but it seems to be the thing that Reddit thinks is going on, is that Suno wants to cut down on the use of these, just, you know, somebody figured out a way to just create money by making any kind of music, doesn't matter what it is, how long it is, or even how good it is, and just uploading it to Spotify.
1: And YouTube.
0: And YouTube, yeah. But I've had this experience, obviously, with something that I spent many, many hours on, which is my Christian music album. And that resulted in like $12 on Spotify.
1: Right.
0: You know, so.
1: But no, I've seen a few of these on YouTube now that look like they've got a decent amount of subscribers and views. Now, all of the views might be bot farms as well, which is the thing YouTube, I'm sure, is fighting. Which is people throwing up content that's 3 minutes long and then have the bandwidth to be able to stream it 5,000 times a minute. And it's like, oh, well, we're paying out on this, you know? No.
0: So, yeah. Well, and I've got an update for you too. So I think I told you last time I started making shorts.
1: Yeah. Gene's got his shorts, everybody.
0: Yeah. I've got my shorts now on YouTube, and the shorts are, you know, they're short. They're 30 seconds.
1: Congratulations, everybody. But why are they called shorts, Gene?
0: I have no idea. But they have so many freaking views that, like, they'll get 1,000 views in one day. Over 1,000. I think, between when I said 1,000 and when that phone call was over, there's another 300 views on there.
1: Like, well, because it fits into whatever the vibe is, whatever people, the subject is.
0: Here's the biggest thing that I realized about the shorts that I never really thought of. I was like, why are they so popular? Why are people bothering to make this shit? Because normal videos are presented in a selection menu format, so you see a whole bunch of thumbnails. So that's why the old, you know, advice was, it doesn't matter how good your video is, what matters is a good thumbnail.
1: Right, because you get somebody to start it, play 20 seconds. Oh, that's a view.
0: And that's all you care about. Like, 20 seconds is a paid view.
1: Well, yeah, because you have to watch the ad up front.
0: Yeah, you watch the ad up front. Suckers. And that's how you get the ad, and 20 seconds of the video is good enough. Ching, ching. So, but unlike that, the shorts are 100% decided by the algorithm. You don't know what the next thing is going to be when you swipe up. All you know, you're swiping up to end your current short that you're watching on your phone or computer, for that matter. Doesn't matter. But you swipe up and it shows you some random other one that it thinks you're going to like.
1: Right. Based upon what you've already seen.
0: Yeah. Or how, not even just seen, but how long you spent looking at it. So if something starts and you swipe up right away, it's going to give you less of that kind of thing.
1: It's trying to build your algo.
0: It's building your algo. And so clearly the people out there that are between 40 and 60 own a dog and have no women anywhere near them, they're all watching my videos.
1: Right.
0: And so that's what they get recommended for shorts. And they're like getting these numbers of thousands and thousands of views. I will absolutely 100% be over 100,000 views for the month.
1: And that will pay you a grand total of how many cents?
0: Well, I don't know yet. I mean, it's all being worked out here and stuff. But the point is, the view number, I'm at 85,000 views right now, and I'm about half the month. That's about the last 2 weeks is 85,000 views.
1: It's not bad.
0: It's crazy numbers is what it is.
1: Yeah, depending whether it turns into anything. But with the
0: right
1: back to the Suno thing, I still don't understand, because when you create a song, and they're still going to allow you to create however many songs you've always been able to create, because you've get that's all based upon the amount of credits you have. So you can listen to every one of those songs.
0: Right. Which again is so,
1: which means you can record any one of those songs at the quality that you're listening it to, which should be more than it's trying to slow down the automation. That much seems obvious.
0: I think that's what it is. Yeah.
1: But really because the real answer here then is for people like you and I, who may be pissed off about this, is to make us go through something like X did to verify you're a real human being.
0: Right. Right. Well, it's a little more than that. I made a song for Ben the other day, but dude named Ben.
1: That sounds
0: Ben
1: very gay, Gene. You made a song for Ben.
0: It is kind of gay. I have to say it is kind of gay. But he sent me, this is the gay part. So he sends me a poem he wrote.
1: Okay. Double gay.
0: Right. Super gay.
1: Super gay.
0: And, okay. And he's like, hey, title. I wrote this like in high school. Can you turn this into a song? So I'm like, sure. Cool. So I start playing around with different arrangements, start putting, different themes together for it. Probably made about 30 to 40 versions of it. And then I got to one that I kind of liked. So I downloaded it.
1: Wait, did you say 30 or 40 versions?
0: Yeah.
1: Dude.
0: That's usually how many it takes.
1: You need better prompting, man.
0: No, I just have refined taste. So I get this downloaded, sent to him. He listens to it. He's like, it's not bad. I'm like, okay, what would you like? And he's like, well, hang on. I've updated the text. So I'm like, okay.
1: Oh,
0: so
1: he's working on his lyrics.
0: The text. Yeah. No, now after high school, a few years have gone by since then. Now he's decided that he wants to edit his own poem.
1: There's a third verse.
0: Jesus. Okay.
1: The third verse gets dark, Gene.
0: So I'm waiting for this thing for him to get the updated lyrics. But meanwhile, I want to narrow down the style that he's going to want. So I keep using the old lyrics, and I get two or maybe three additional styles and download those and send them to him and say, okay, once you get the lyrics to me, which of these is kind of like what you want it to sound like? So now he's got three or four of those. That's reasonable. I get the new lyrics. I plug them in. I start going through, tweaking styles a little more, get one that I like, send to him. That's like the fifth one. And then after doing that one, I realize there's a couple of words that are like, they should be tweaked from plural to singular. So I redo that.
1: Yeah, you got to be very, very
0: always,
1: close.
0: That's a normal thing that always happens is it's not until you hear them that you notice that there's some weird grammatical stuff. So then re-download that, send them a couple more. So now I'm up to like seven of those. And then he gives me a big thumbs up. It's like, yeah, this is great. This last one was perfect. I'm like, okay, awesome. Then he goes to sleep. I'm still playing around with Suno. So I go for some. So the first one I sent them was sort of what I would describe as, I don't know what you're playing.
1: I'm just playing some of the Suno music I created.
0: Oh, okay. Well, that's perfect for you to just play that while I'm telling a story.
1: Right.
0: But anyway,
1: it gets people engaged. They're like, ooh, what is this?
0: Apparently, because I can hear it. So then I go and change the style of music from, because what he wanted is choral, like a choir singing it, which I had kind of not quite an a cappella, but a minimalist arrangement choir. So then I take that and I change it to a rock anthem with, drums and distorted guitar and everything.
1: Good stuff.
0: And I create a version of that. And then I send them that when he's asleep. And then,
1: well, you never sleep, to be fair.
0: I know that's true. And then that's not my preferred style. So then I said, well, I wonder what this would sound like as Delta Blues. So then I spent another 15 minutes turning it into Delta Blues, make a few more versions, get to one that I like, download that, And that one is my favorite, the Delta Blues arrangement of that particular song. And
1: Gene Felt. Nitnet says the beat of this song was gay even in the 80s. I know it was. It was the gayest.
0: Why are you doing gay music, man?
1: This is what they thought was like the genesis of, you know, that Miami Vice.
0: Oh, yeah.
1: You know, that's kind of
0: the Jan Hammer.
1: Right. I mean, it's got that vibe.
0: It's got a little bit of the Afro-Cuban electronic vibe.
1: Dude, I guarantee
0: you. Try Miami Sound Machine. Try that instead.
1: But I guarantee you in the, how do I go into this? I guarantee you Afro-Cuban was in the prompt that was given to this, like exotic. Probably.
0: Yeah.
1: Like a Genesis, the Brazilian was kind of the... Mm-hmm. What we were looking for, but this, I mean, that makes, I mean, people love the music in the background. Don't you love the, it keeps people engaged. It makes the show sound so much exciting. The answer
0: is not at all, but I do. I personally do like a bed. I like a bed track, but every time I've had a bed in one of my videos, there's inevitably at least two comments saying, get rid of the music. Music sucks. Don't have any music while you're playing a video game. It's stupid. Don't be a moron. There should be no music in video games. Every fucking time there's these, you know, professional critics analyzing my gaming video where I'm trying to teach them about a fucking spaceship. But the part that they zone in on is music sucks.
1: The music that's way, way, way in the background.
0: I had. Yeah, it's about this level. I had one person, this is the first one ever, about a week and a half ago, say, whose music? And I'm like, what? So I'm like, what are you asking? Like, what is that music at the beginning of your video? And I'm like, here we go. Yeah. They're going to be bitching about the music. They well, like it's it. Actually, it's actually all original. It's mine. And they're like, really? Where can I get it? I'm like, oh, wow.
1: Gene's like, oh, monetized. Got to package this up.
0: So I go to Suno
1: CD
0: and
1: baby.
0: I take that track and I'm like, okay, give me 20 more just like this. I need a CD right now.
1: Nice.
0: So I use up another 20 downloads. You know, I don't care what they sound like. Clearly, this person likes this style, so that's what I'm gonna crank out. The first fan, like literally, first person actually saying they like this shit.
1: Woo!
0: So it's genies out of the bottle. Whatever Suno does isn't going to change shit. The people that want to just pump and dump music onto Spotify will still do it, even if Suno makes you pay for it. They're still going to do it.
1: Well, right. And what I'm just playing right here literally is through the Suno streaming, so you don't have to download it. You know,
0: yeah, and it's actually worse for them because when you download the music, I don't know if you know this, but every piece of Suno music you download is encoded with a unique Suno identifier.
1: Well, I know they're starting that. Have they already done that?
0: Oh, yeah. Oh, yeah. Absolutely. So that music is cataloged that it was created by Suno on a particular date and time. It's in their catalog. They know where that piece of music came from, and that number is repeated once per second.
1: Where is it hidden in their files?
0: It's an MP3 file. So any slice of that music will have that same identifier in there. You can't hear it. It's when they created MP3s, it's a container. You can put other shit inside the MP3. In fact, there was years ago. But if you
1: download it as a WAV file, how does that keep any kind of a...
0: No. If you download it as a WAV, I think you're fine. It's only that if you download it as an MP3.
1: Interesting. So they're not embedding something yet in the music itself. It's just
0: not in the music. It's in the MP3 though. Yeah. Yeah. Yeah. And here is the potential area where I agree that we need to cut down on the auto-generated music because legally speaking, because I've researched this, you can only copyright things created by humans. That's the way the U.S. law reads. If it's not created by a human, it is non-copyrightable. So you have to use Suno in the manner of an instrument or production, music production device, which means that there has to be some actual human original work involved. That could be the lyrics. That could be, oh, I don't know. Let's say somebody whistling on a tune like I've been doing lately. So I get the actual musician credit, not just production credit. And Suno is very good about doing pitch correction.
1: Oh, yeah.
0: So I've never whistled this good in my life until I started whistling to Suno.
1: You're like the guy on the Andy Griffith Show.
0: That's right. Yeah. Like, that was a good theme. So
1: yeah. It's a great tune.
0: It is a good tune.
1: Very low latency. Maybe the new clean feed setting is working.
0: It might be. I don't know. I mean, you're paying for it. You might as well use it, right?
1: I tell you. But I got tons of music. I got to download all this. Gene's going to put it all in a into an album.
0: Yeah, let's get some albums cranked out. Might as well get all that in there.
1: Now that you can throw your own voice in, it's great.
0: Yeah, absolutely. Suno's adding more and more. So I have zero complaints about the functionality. It's a great website, good product. I'm very curious to see how well the one that I'm going to be running on my local card is going to work. It's part of the MinMax. It's MinMax 3.0 music. According to reviews, it is as good, if not better, than Suno.
1: Which is very interesting to...
0: But, you know, quality of as good or better than Suno is very different from user interface is as good or better than Suno.
1: Yes, and the ability to go with all the... Because you would think there is a... large amount of data sets needed for different styles of music.
0: Right. You would think, but maybe not. Oh.
1: I guess we'll find out.
0: It's all human music, right?
1: Is it though?
0: I think so. I haven't heard anything else. So yeah, there's workarounds, there's ways to get through this. Plus, I don't know if they're gonna use up more credits when you hit download now, or if they're gonna actually say you can buy a download pack for like $5 per tune or something, you know?
1: Maybe, because as of yet, the downloads haven't been charged anything, right?
0: No, it hasn't hit yet. But all they've said is we're going to limit it to 60 for free, and they haven't elaborated on what that means. So if all they do is start taking more points for downloads, I'm not even going to notice it, because I never use even half my points.
1: No, which again, we should automate. I mean, really, that's the whole the thing here is to now make
0: the
1: an
0: thing agent. They're trying to break. Yeah,
1: well, right.
0: Exactly.
1: Well, here's the thing, though. I mean, don't piss people off to the point where people like you and I are going to create agents and say, well, just go and make me, you know, music. Yeah. That's what I'm doing with Grok now.
0: Oh, yeah.
1: On, Tuesdays.
0: Are you using a Grok agent or you use the local agent?
1: It's not the agent with Grok, but with
0: the Grok has agents now.
1: Yes. Well, with Grok, they show you the usage and exactly when it resets. So now I've made it my goal because it resets Tuesday. Maybe I said this before, local time at like 10:30 a.m.
0: What exactly resets?
1: Grok, the weekly amount of what you can use.
0: I've never hit that limit. I have no idea what that is.
1: See, this is it. And I was only using like 10%, 15%. Now what I do on Tuesday mornings is go and create a bunch of videos and audio and pictures and all these things and just make sure I blow through all the credits. Even if it's stuff I'm not really going to use, it's a perfect time to try different stuff because you're like, well, I'm going to lose these credits in 90 minutes anyway. So I may as well blow through them. But because of the fact that they're telling you, oh, no, you're resetting at this time, it's like, well, I'm going to, it's like, but Suno, that's the one thing I haven't done. Yeah, it's in your
0: which, by the way, so at the end of the show yesterday, dude named Ben says, okay, I have one last final question to ask you, Dan. Have you got your X card yet for your X money account? Ah, he's like, yep, just show them.
1: I got
0: I'm like, you son of a bitch.
1: I got
0: Everybody I know has gotten theirs. I haven't gotten an email yet.
1: Dude named Ben got one?
0: He got one.
1: Hey, congratulations, dude named Ben. Welcome to the X Club.
0: The X Club.
1: Gene is not in it.
0: I'm not, apparently. Apparently, I haven't seen a damn thing yet, and everybody I know. And then Ben's like, it's probably got to do with your credit rating. I'm like, I don't think so, man. I don't think that's what it is. And Don's like, I guarantee you mine's worse than his. So they're, it's not alphabetical.
1: No,
0: it's not by how long you've been on X.
1: Nope.
0: It's not
1: how much you paid X. No, because you paid more. It's not by that,
0: because I'm paying the total, the top dollar amount. Ben, of course, didn't get on X until they had a sale. So he's got the Grok, you know, top level for, I think, $20 a month now.
1: Well, the top level for 20 is different, because I'm at the $40 a month.
0: Yeah, but he's at the $40 a month level for 20 a month.
1: Oh,
0: because he waited until there was a sale.
1: So he's got that for like 3 months. Well, for me, it was $4.99 for 3 months. That's how they got me. Hey, do you want to get everything?
0: Yeah, I just paid.
1: Ah, sucker. That's why they don't want you to have their credit card.
0: Mm-hmm.
1: They're going to charge you. They gave everybody else $25-$50 to get it.
0: I guarantee you there'll be zero incentive. I'm not going to get a dime. If this thing shows up, it'll be like right after they end their incentive program.
1: The incentive will be,
0: if you want this card, you get nothing.
1: You pay us $100 if you want the steel card.
0: Exactly. Oh, they'll stop those. They definitely will stop those.
1: They'll be collector's items.
0: Yeah, they will be. I think they're going to cut them off at some point. So anyway, I have no idea what the fuck it is. I mean, the only thing I can think of is, you know, I've been banned a few times on X, but that shouldn't. So of the most popular people, so that shouldn't be it.
1: Well, you actually had an X card from the last time Elon tried this.
0: And I had an actual X card from the late 90s when Elon first spooled up his bank called X.com. Yeah. So I, but nobody knows that. Like, there, I guarantee you there's no records that go back to that to say, well, this guy used to have an account back 30 years ago, so let's give him one.
1: It's on your permanent record, Gene.
0: Yeah, no such thing.
1: We do have a few people to thank for today's show.
0: All right.
1: Episode number 201. Graham Stanton.
0: Amazing.
1: Coming in with $51.99 American and says, one eye for the win. 200 episodes, exclamation point.
0: Mm-hmm.
1: He's congratulating us on doing 200 shows. Most people are like, You can stand Gene for that long, 200 shows. Wow, that's not a small feat.
0: Hey, multiply 200 shows by the amount of prep we've done.
1: Zero.
0: Exactly.
1: That's it. That's the beautiful thing about this show. Right, and it's funny because now doing No Agenda,
0: right?
1: It is 2 hours of clips. Pretty much, and then the rest is the donations and everything else that comes with that. So 2 hours of clips, and it is way more intimidating. Like, I got to make sure there's enough content for this 2 hours. Oh my God.
0: Yeah.
1: And then I walk into this show where there are no clips at all to take up any time, and it's like 2 hours, no problem.
0: Barely enough time.
1: No, there's not enough time. We're going to forget something. Uh-huh. Always the way it goes.
0: Yeah. Hey, you stopped doing your other show, though, right?
1: As of now, yes. Planet Rage. We probably should do one like once a month, because we still have some people who donated there that we need to.
0: Yeah. Well, either way, that means this show is going to be your longest running show.
1: It could be. It could go. It could go that long.
0: How many episodes are you on Planet Rage right now?
1: To something. I don't really pay much attention to that.
0: It started about the same time. It's just that you canceled more frequently on me than you did on that show.
1: Well, and we did more under the grumpy old Ben's. It's 231 on Planet Rage.
0: Okay.
1: But we still did a bunch.
0: 30 shows. Yeah, I mean, technically, we probably have done more shows together.
1: Yeah.
0: But under a different banner for quite, because the only reason we changed, if you remember, was because I said, hey, isn't it about time that this show had a different name?
1: Because it is so unique.
0: Well, that and mostly because Bembros kept fucking with us. And I just like this, you know, because you keep the stupid show name, now we can't be played at certain times on the network. That's bullshit.
1: It's probably because they realize Gene is a Russian asset. No, that's impossible, Ned.
0: No.
1: Nobody realizes that.
0: Not at all.
1: But yes, and this, to me, I think I won the battle with Bemrose on if a show can feature different co-hosts and still have the same name.
0: Oh, wait, he say he couldn't?
1: That was the whole thing back in the Grumpy Old Ben's days with, hey, it's can only be Grumpy Old Ben's with Bemrose and O'Neill.
0: Oh, right. Yeah, yeah. Well, surely Johnny Carson would agree with that.
1: Yeah, and no podcasts have ever changed to new hosts. A slightly smaller show now has trying the gambit.
0: I mean, you know, Conan O'Brien and Jay Leno certainly would agree with that.
1: Yes, a lot of those shows. Podcasting's a little different.
0: Is it, though?
1: Because usually there's nothing there to continue. There's usually like, well, we got three people listening, so.
0: Yeah. But look, for podcasting, 200 episodes is like, in dog years, is 1,000 years.
1: Oh, yeah, well, we've done that count multiple times.
0: And
1: I've asked for
0: that data, and have you been able to get that data from the Godfather there, Podfather? You
1: know, we've got the API access. I bet you we can figure that out. How many shows
0: have hit 200 is the question I'd like to get an answer to.
1: I think with the API access over at Podcast Index, I think we can probably glean that information.
0: Because I would love to see just how small a figure that is. My guess is it's under 1%.
1: That would be my guess. Well, because so many podcasts end up being a one or two show thing.
0: Yeah.
1: And they still are on the list.
0: Well, yeah. And a lot of podcasts get to like 10 episodes and they think they've made it.
1: Well, yeah. We're like, hey, we're great, man. We've done a lot of shows.
0: Yeah. We're actual podcasters. We've done 10 episodes.
1: Nobody will ever do more than us.
0: Uh-huh.
1: I mean, there's the insane numbers like No Agenda, which is about to hit 1900.
0: Yeah.
1: And it's very hard to hit anything close to that, but anything over 100.
0: I mean, not if you do a daily, you could get to that level.
1: True.
0: If you do daily podcasts, sure.
1: True. I asked Grok because, I mean, we're paying for Grok. We may as well ask. It says approximately 150 to 170,000 audio podcasts. Mm-hmm. Have reached 200 episodes, which would be between 2 and 3.5% of all podcasts ever created.
0: I even find that hard to believe. How the hell does he know? Where's he getting those numbers from? He's not listened to 200,000 podcasts, that's for sure.
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0: No way. I'm not buying those stats. There's no way there's 31,000.
1: 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I don't know. PodMatch. It said these are the estimates from other sources. PodMatch says 3.2% reach 200 episodes. PodcastingTech.com, using data from last year, say 2.35% reach 200 episodes. And other
0: I would bet that those are all estimates, that not a single one of them is actually counted.
1: Reaching 200 episodes is a strong longevity milestone. That's true. Most podcasts fail early, Grok says. 45 to 47% never get past episode 3.
0: So Joe Rogan podcast has 2,200 episodes. Skeptic's Guide has 800 episodes. This had Oscar Buzz has 192 episodes.
1: Well, things like the Daily Tech News Show. There are some of these that have been doing 4 or 5 shows a week. Mm-hmm. Which is, you know, again, it's questioning, it might be better almost as, you know, how long it has lasted. The episodes are one thing, but as you just pointed out, there are people out there doing a 5 to 10 minute show daily. You know,
0: daily. And, yeah, that's true.
1: So if you're doing 360, well, there are some that are probably doing more than one episode a day.
0: Yeah. So according to Google's AI, no single registry counts podcasts and includes their current episode number.
1: We see how much better Grok is. It found us at least some information.
0: Well, this is a more accurate information. So it's saying there are over 2.7 million podcasts. A best estimate is there is over 100,000 that have hit 200 episodes. However, it cannot definitively say that, as no such data exists.
1: I wonder, Billy Bone says he broke the 300 number because he's like a podcasting machine.
0: Hourly? 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
1: No, well, almost, yeah. 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These guys have 4.8 million. Where are they getting more? I don't know. Mm-hmm. Unless they're updating more recently. They have 606,000 active in the last 90 days. And see, the Podcast Index only has 491. I wonder where they're pulling from. That's interesting. Different numbers. From the podscan.fm/stats, because it looks like they're trying to do the same thing as the Podcast Index, although, of course, they're not the directory.
0: I guess, you know, you could build a AI query that basically downloads all of the RSS feeds for all of the podcasts and then simply counts
1: total episode numbers.
0: Yeah. 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
0: Okay.
1: Which seems about right. 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
0: Okay.
1: So a quarter million.
0: So interestingly, there are lists of podcasts with the most episodes. So
1: don't forget, we're talking all languages
0: too. So looking at news-related podcasts, the daily has 3,000 episodes. NPR's Up First has 2,177 episodes. NBC's Dateline has 1,173 episodes. Pod Save America, you've heard of that, 1,381 episodes. On the Media, 1,900 episodes. And Reveal at 300 episodes. So this is the top 10. So if you get down to 300 episodes at the end of the top 10 list, that tells me a lot.
1: Yes. Yeah. It's hard to get over 300. The top hosting companies, your boys over at Buzzsprout, come in number 4.
0: Well, they're a full service shop. They're not cheap, but they literally will do everything. You just have to record.
1: They have 407,000 podcasts allegedly, but only 53,484 are active, which means a lot of people just leave their podcast and never write Surgeon Speaks.
0: Yeah, exactly. Still available.
1: Then there is Other at 3, which I don't really agree with, because that you shouldn't put that on there if it's a combination of a bunch.
0: Mm-hmm.
1: Then Spreaker and Anchor FM are the top 2.
0: Who are the 2 old, crappy ones? Shitty quality, people that don't understand podcasting used to use those.
1: Yeah. Interesting stats, though. That's
0: Yeah, no, I think stats are interesting, but yeah, I would think that there should be a quick and easy way, that's a trademark term, to pull that data from, if only we knew somebody that ran a directory of podcasts, where each of the RSS feeds that they store in their database has the number of the last episode in it. I wonder if such a thing exists somewhere.
1: There is an API. We could probably write a script to grab what information we need.
0: If only one of us had a currently working AI to do that with, that'd be really cool. And one of us might have to build a machine first.
1: 86% of podcasts have under 1,500 listeners.
0: Well, that I would think that's 99%.
1: That is, yeah, it's a very, well, let's up it to 5,000, which adds another 12%, which is then 98.1%.
0: Yeah, that makes sense.
1: 98.1% less than 5,000 listeners. So I guess I was really, with Planet Rage, we were lucky that we were breaking out of the 5,000 mark.
0: Well, you were the only one on the entire network. Why do you think you got this gig?
1: That's true. Well, Adam heard what I can do on Unrelenting.
0: Adam's like, wow, amazing stats.
1: Yeah.
0: 5,000. That's pretty good.
1: Let's move that up to the 400,000 or 500,000 and then.
0: Let's put that into comparison. So that's very few have more than 5,000 listeners. And we're defining listeners, of course, by an app on your phone that downloads weekly.
1: Correct. We don't know if you actually listen. Not
0: an actual listen to. And then compare that to the 2 weeks of 85,000 people actually clicking on a video that I made.
1: Oh, actually, there's no Russian bots that are clicking on your video.

0: As I'm a spreadsheet guy, so like to me, this is more fun, arguably, than making the videos is looking at the stats.
1: But let me let's just continue here. Well, thank you, Graham, for the $51.99.
0: Grumble, grumble, grumble.
1: And thanks to our buddy Johnny B. He says, not that Johnny B. Came in with $10. Mm-hmm. Says, by show 300, you two will be stars. Well, one of us. I'm not sure which one. Although Gene, you never know. He might.
0: More likely to be a star at this point.
1: He might jump into the YouTube reign. And then I'll be like, hey, Gene, can I be on your YouTube show? Our buddy Scott Kotswallop coming in with his $250 per show. Noticing Mark Kodra not here with his $333, and I'm just hoping everything's all right with him. Fuck cancer and all that, buddy. We're not looking for the donation. We just want to make sure you're doing good, because that stuff sucks. I give you all the health time in the world, man.
0: Yeah, one donation of something that's a bad event is plenty. That does not need to be like recurring. It's, you know, you got our well wishes from a single one. For as long as it takes.
1: And then unfortunately the other side of that is CSB, who always comes in. We're kidding, CSB, don't. He's gonna be like, now then why you mean to me when I send in donation? He came in with his 330. And he's like, howdy Gene and Darren, today when injecting my first 0.5 dose of Ozempic, the needle got crooked, and I instead of using new needle tried crooked one and it didn't inject.
0: Oh, no, that's it. He's going to die.
1: Wasted one dosage and repeated again with new one. Gene, have you wasted sometimes Ozempic, and how, and what advice for me, Gene, do you have?
0: I drink that shit for free. I don't care. What advice? Well, if you go to America and get insurance here, you can get Ozempic for $25 for a 3-month supply. So
1: how do you really make cheap. Sure he doesn't crooked needle? Why, really, are these needles are very small in these things?
0: They are super thin. They're thinner than the hair. Literally to the point, like a lot of people that are, you know, needle averse think that needles hurt. So the needles that you use for Ozempic or even insulin, because there's different thicknesses, right? The needles that inject only and don't suck anything out, they're not used for pulling your blood out or anything like that. They are literally thinner than the hair. You don't notice when you stick it into yourself. Because the area you typically will stick it into is your stomach area, where there's a layer of fat.
1: Oh, yeah, my dad had to do that when he with the blood thinners, which was a much bigger needle, but still.
0: Yeah. You literally don't feel it. Like there, you see it sticking out of your stomach, but you don't feel anything at all while you're doing the injection. There's nothing there. So the needles are super thin, which of course makes them a lot more fragile. So you have to be very careful not to touch them. So if he bent it, he probably bent it because he popped the cap off of it at an angle.
1: Oh, the cap hit the needle. And in the
0: process bent it. But also...
1: So these are all individual, I'm assuming, right? There's just a little needle. It's one dose. You use it and then you throw the whole thing out. Mm-mm. Or no?
0: It's like a old school ink refillable pen.
1: Really?
0: Thing. It's a thick pen with the liquid inside. And you have screw on, basically what looks like a pen cap. But you screw it on, and inside is the needle. You use the needle once, you unscrew it, you throw it away, and then the pen itself will be used for usually like anywhere between 3 and 10 times.
1: So there's that many doses in, but you put a different needle on it.
0: Yeah, you just swap the little the screw on little needle things. And what it is basically, if you imagine there's a needle in both directions. So the pen has a sort of a Teflon type plasticky rubbery kind of cover on the bottom so that nothing comes out of it. And then when you screw on the needle, it's a needle on one side that's going to go into your skin, but on the opposite side is a needle that it's going to pierce that kind of rubbery tap on the pen itself. And then create the hole to actually be able to inject you. But yeah, anytime you have a bent one, just throw it away. I mean, they're super cheap, so there's no worries about throwing the needle away.
1: Well, yeah, the cost of a needle, I'm assuming, is way less than the dose of whatever you're...
0: Yes, but not that far these days. So the
1: needle, unless he squirted it all over the outside of his belly, that's going to get messy.
0: I mean, it doesn't smell great either.
1: Okay.
0: Yeah, most of the

0: Because remember, what this stuff is, these are, goddamn, I always forget the term. These are, there's a name for them, for these types of things. They're not drugs, right? They're naturally occurring substances. That's the word. They're naturally occurring peptides that your body literally makes. And all you're doing is just superdosing it. Something that you're already making with your body. You're just putting more of it in there. Whether it's insulin or whether it's the stuff in Ozempic, these are all naturally occurring formulas being generated in your body. Anyway, you're just putting a lot more of them in there when you're injecting yourself. But it's a, you do have to be careful with the needles. And it does happen occasionally, even on the certain, like, these are just the pens with the liquid, and then you screw on a little cap that has the needle. But like when I was doing a different type of insulin, I actually had little vials of insulin and then a full-length 1cc syringe. But it's the same thing. The actual needle on that is super flimsy because it's very thin. So occasionally you would bend it. In fact, what I've done forever, like 20 years, is after I use a syringe, I always bend the needle back into a U shape so that it can never be used again.
1: Do you know?
0: So I basically destroy the needle every time I use a syringe. Yeah. You know, and any drug addict that's digging through your trash will not be able to use it for any kind of drug injection or anything.
1: The more you know, right here on Unrelenting.
0: Not medical advice, yes.
1: Unrelenting.show/donate if you want to help support the show.
0: As we, this is the only way that Darren makes money, guys. So
1: as we jettison towards episode number 300.
0: Yeah, well, we're on our way to 300 at this point.
1: Now that I've got all my Suno songs, we're going to create a...
0: Oh, yeah, we should do some music episodes or something, too.
1: It's very interesting to see the amount of people allegedly subscribing and downloading and listening to these songs on YouTube, because you would think there's a decent amount of money if you're just adding this into music that actually appeared to like these bands and are like, I want more. And that's
0: the publisher I used for my album did that for me as well. They added it all to YouTube. The adding it to YouTube does two things. One is it turns on monetization theoretically, but you like, monetization on YouTube, even if it's music, isn't automatic. You have to get a certain audience watching or listening to you before it gets turned on. But the more important thing is when you upload an original song for the first time to YouTube, it assigns you as the owner.
1: And so anybody else uses it
0: will then be... So every check of somebody using that music will now be checked against yours as well. So you could become that asshole record company that gets the monetization from somebody else's.
1: I am going to monetize your videos.
0: That's right. Yeah. So it's a thing. But yeah, I think normally I don't cross promote the show heavily, but I will say anyone that's listening now, go and check out the latest episode of Just the Good Old Boys where we interview Don. It is fascinating. It's extra long. We ended up going for 2.5 hours.
1: Ah, 2.5. Woo!
0: Yeah, 2.5 hours. Normally go for 2. And it was because the topics were great. His info is great. He's a very interesting character that... Dude, I got to tell you, I thoroughly enjoyed watching Ben be the less conspiratorial guy for once. And because Don is like... Ben times 10 in terms of that. So he's the kind of guy that's like, I don't trust anybody with my data, which Ben would say. And then he'd say, yeah, I don't trust the gun stores with my data. I don't trust gun manufacturers. It's like, of all the places, all the people that are on your side of the aisle, that, yeah, you would think you'd be a little more worthy of trust. He's like, yeah, just don't trust any companies, period. Because normally, you know, that's along the lines I get from Ben, but Ben's got, his limits are not quite that extreme. So it was, I just kept my mouth shut, had a big grin on my face and listening to Ben say, yeah, but from a practical standpoint, I mean, you know.
1: But wait, what do you mean? That's crazy.
0: It was great because you literally, and what explains it is Don was born in 1991.
1: Ah, he's a youngin.
0: He's a youngin, right? He's got a beard, so he qualifies as a real man, but he's still fairly young. And so consequently, his opinions, they're on the same side as ours. I think he fit very well into our podcast, but definitely more extreme, which is correlation of extremity and age is very common. It doesn't matter which side of the argument you're on. The younger a person is, the more extreme of that argument's position they tend to take.
1: That would make sense.
0: So for me, it was great because I've never seen Ben in this position. I don't think Ben's ever seen Ben in this position where he all of a sudden he is the less extreme.
1: He's like, wait. This doesn't feel right.
0: Uh-huh. And he, we talked for another like half hour with Ben after the podcast because he was like, yeah, but doesn't he understand? I'm like, oh my God, you so understand what I have to go through with you all the time. It's like, you know, black and white positions just become less and less common with age.
1: This is true. Because you understand more of the intricacies. Nuance. Yes. Yeah. Nuance. Exactly.
0: Mm-hmm.
1: I'm going to make a lot of money just by putting music on the internet.
0: Yeah. Yeah. So it's.
1: Here we go. I mean, come on now. This sounds like heavy metal thunder coming to you live.
0: I've heard that before.
1: I mean, it's got a good riff.

0: where you stay. Yeah, straight out of the late 80s.
1: Very much so.
0: Mm-hmm.
1: I mean, it's about when it was written.
0: I could tell. I'm just glad that after 200 episodes, you finally did what I asked you to do, like after five episodes, which is, can you be able to open a video? Yeah, I think it was for videos originally that I was intending it instead of just music, but it's like, just pop open the window and play that. It's like, I'm not set up for that.
1: No, now we got, well,
0: 200 episodes later, you finally got your setup.
1: There was a need, because this is now how the clips from...
0: Right.
1: The Podfather have to go through this system. So we got two mics. And now really I'm thinking of adding going back to the dueling clean feed, because I hate having two people on the same channel. It fucks everything up.
0: I agree.
1: You know,
0: I'm telling you, I'm not sure that clean feed is the right solution, frankly, because a lot of the you really ought to do a test for yourself. The two that I would certainly recommend, and they're both in the same exact price range as clean feed,
1: Zencaster.
0: Zencaster is one, and they're like, they even have a free version that does way more than the free clean feed, but their paid version I think does everything and plus video. Then the other one is Zoom, which has, if you pay for it, it has like five different checkboxes and controls for professional audio. It's literally has settings for musicians to be recording a piece from different locations all playing together. So it's like sending uncompressed audio data with minimal latency.
1: Yeah, super low latency, which is the hard part of all the keeping people on time. That's
0: And that's where I think doing uncompressed is what gets you the super low latency, because if you're not having to compress it, you're just dumping it straight as it comes out of the computer. You need more bandwidth, but you know, bandwidth these days is so damn cheap. You don't care about the price of bandwidth.
1: Well, no, and I will within a couple of months now. So now hopefully, I mean, October, so we're in August now. So within 2 months or so, I should have at least 1 gig both ways, if not 2, 3, or 5, depending on what the offering will be here.
0: Right. Exactly.
1: And then we can just stream music all the time right into Gene's soul.
0: Well, you can't do that because I'd have to have a soul, first of all.
1: Oh, but, well, yeah, that's the difference.
0: Mm-hmm. Yeah.
1: A lot of people don't know you're an AI.
0: Oh, yeah. Have been for a while.
1: Oh, no. Listen to that. That's got some grit.
0: Mm-hmm.
1: It's $1 million right here, seller.
0: A million something.
1: Rubles?
0: These days, yeah. I saw you walking with your new boyfriend. Tried to pretend it didn't bother me, but then I mean, without trying to compliment you whatsoever, there's no difference between this and what was actually on the radio in the 80s.
1: Pretty much, yeah.
0: There's no quality difference. Neither in lyrics, nor in the orchestration, nor in the musicians performing. Actually, these are better musicians playing right now than what would have been available in the 80s. But it's certainly not any worse. Do you have auto ducking on?
1: Yes.
0: Okay, I was going to say, it's not your fingers doing that, right? It's auto ducking.
1: Yeah, well, this I brought the level down, but we do have the auto ducking on as well. Yeah. So,
0: I finally figured out how to set that as a default in DaVinci when I do videos.
1: It's like, oh, this is so much better.
0: I used to do it all manually, and then I was like, wait, I can preset auto ducking for this track even before there's any data on there.
1: Amazing.
0: Awesome. Yeah, it's like the more I use DaVinci, the more I learn about its features, the more I'm blown away at how good it is.
1: But this is the use for Suno that I don't think most people use it for, because 95% of the music that I have came from a bad audio file of me playing guitar and singing.
0: Yep.
1: So the melody is all mine, the lyrics are all mine, and this just makes the instrumentation show up. And it is really cool to go, okay, what about if this was a bluegrass song? What would it sound like?
0: Yeah, that's, I love that.
1: And it's like, wow, maybe it should have been a bluegrass song. I mean, I wrote it.
0: Exactly. You know, exactly. Yeah, yeah, you wrote it in the only thing you knew.
1: Yeah.
0: But it turns out somebody else would have done the song a lot better in a different style.
1: Yeah.
0: Yeah. And that feature I love. I love playing with styles on it. I love just tweaking a song after it already sounds pretty good and then coming up to see if there's a better version of it. The other thing I've done, I don't know if you've tried yet, is changing the language of the song.
1: No. We could do it in like Korean. That.
0: Well, I'm sure you could, but you know, you try your song in Spanish, try it in German, try it in French, Italian. You know, there's a lot of variation you can do that could create a very cool sounding song that's still using your lyrics. It's just now they're translated.
1: That way nobody can understand them except for the Germans. Way better.
0: Or anyone outside of America, because everyone outside America speaks more than one language. But true. Yes.
1: We can do it in Polish.
0: Yeah, we could, because I suspect anyone who speaks Polish probably speaks at least two or three languages.
1: Yeah, probably.
0: Yeah.
1: At least CSB would know what I was saying.
0: I don't know that CSB speaks more than one.
1: Oh, he might just be Polish.
0: Although I have to say, on the episode he did with
1: Dude Named Ben.
0: The guy that I had a harder time understanding what the hell was talking about was Dude Named Ben.
1: Because did CSB confuse him or what?
0: Yes, yes. The frustration in Dude Named Ben, because he's already got a southern drawl. You all know that. And then you combine the southern drawl with him speeding up what he's saying in order to try and make a point. And his frustration with CSB not understanding him or arguing with him. And you end up with a very, very southern style of sound. And sometimes hard to understand.
1: We had pissed off Southerner. That was the difference.
0: Yeah, that should have been the name of the episode, I think.
1: Pissed off Southerner.
0: Pissed off Southerner. And today on AI chat, we talked to Pissed Off Southerner.
1: You are doing AI wrong. Let me tell you why.
0: Darren, why you make me sound like that?
1: Yes, exactly. Yeah, he sounds like, now everybody knows when he sends in the clips that what he sounds like. It's CSB. It's just with a smoother sounding voice.
0: Mm-hmm.
1: You know, that's the beauty of it.
0: Yeah. Yeah. So I think I still want to try and resurrect your idea of using, you know, like Muppets or something for the video for this podcast.
1: It's not a bad idea. I mean, we have two different tracks.
0: And I think, yeah, because that's all we need is we need the tracks separated so the appropriate Muppets head can move. And when the appropriate person talks, I don't think we can literally rip off, but we can mostly rip off the two old dudes sitting in the, what are their names?
1: Gromit and Waldorf and Gromit. No, it is something in Waldorf, right? What are the Muppets?
0: Yeah, it's something in Waldorf, but not Gromit. I mean, Gromit was a dog from a British cartoon.
1: It's a different thing entirely.
0: Yeah, altogether from a claymation cartoon thing.
1: I know there is a couple of online, although they seem to charge a shit ton to create the avatar.
0: Yeah, we won't. This is why I'm waiting for my card.
1: Because if we have something that is open source that we can just create an avatar, just
0: dump shit into.
1: Right. Yeah. Put it into a scene.
0: There's two ways to do it. The slightly more expensive way to do it is to actually use the software that all the VTubers use, have a model that is linked to movements that the camera observes you doing. That's the more realistic thing, and that's for real time, like literally recording while you're talking, while you're moving your head around, whatever.
1: Right, that's
0: the too much other work. Way of doing it, which is the one I was thinking of, which I want to try when I get my card set up, is to just feed two audio tracks into a thing that'll generate appropriate mouth movements and talking movements for the two dummies, you know, in the video. And then it's all done in post so that nothing changes with the way we record it. We still just do a pure audio podcast, but then that audio ends up animating a couple of heads.
1: Yes. And more, perhaps.
0: Maybe. I mean, let's not get ahead of ourselves.
1: Statler here. And Waldorf. We knew there was a Waldorf.
0: Yeah, Statler and Waldorf.
1: One of the Statler brothers.
0: Must be. Are you sure it's not a Smothers brother?
1: Could be. Those guys were good too.
0: They were, hey, we maybe could use those. Those are probably out of copyright by now.
1: It's old enough.
0: The Statler and Waldorf probably been renewed.
1: The Statler brothers, though, are pretty, there's some of their stuff, I'm sure, that also has it gotten into
0: well,
1: the.
0: All I know is if Disney owns you, you've been renewed.
1: Yeah, that's true.
0: You know, Smothers Brothers, I'm pretty sure Disney does not own them.
1: Does Disney still own them? I thought there was supposed to be some kind of thing, and then there, it broke down back in the days when they were, building.
0: I thought they bought the Muppets. I thought they own all the Muppets these days.
1: I'm not sure. I don't know if that actually went through. I think it was like right about the time that Henson died, and then the deal like didn't go through, because there was a whole thing at the theme park. They were supposed to do like a whole Muppet theme park back in like the 90s, whatever it was.
0: Yeah.
1: And then that deal broke down and they're like, okay, nope, that fell apart.
0: Did you watch that Robin Williams clip I sent you with what's his face? Gomer?
1: No, I don't think so.
0: Who am I thinking of? Not Gomer. Who's the Muppet on Sesame Street? Grover.
1: Grover. This is Grover Near. Grover. This is Grover Far.
0: Mm-hmm. Talking to Robin Williams, and it was hilarious.
1: Hi, Sir Gene, I'm Grover.
0: Because he kept making the Grover laugh.
1: Why you do that?
0: Yeah,
1: I can never do Kermit. Kermit's a harder.
0: I've never done Kermit.
1: Well, I would hope so.
0: Yeah.
1: Did you ask? I've never done Kermit. Me neither. Hey.
0: No. Never done him. Did I not send this to you? I could have sworn I sent it to you. Scroll up. Did I seriously not? Maybe I put it in our other group.
1: It was in our group chats.
0: That's all the BDSM stuff. Here's the comedy, the gun stuff.
1: Anything Gene sends is comedy.
0: Oh, yeah. Did you see the clip that Tom posted, Tom Tomsky, of the very well endowed girl in the jeans and the halter top standing in a cow barn with a couple of young calves, clearly hungry for some refreshment?
1: No, but I think I'll look for that.
0: How do you not watch this shit? It's hilarious.
1: I only got so much time, man. I'm an employed podcaster now.
0: Oh, that's right. You're not one of us anymore. You're not unemployed anymore.
1: I'm like, I got shit to do, man.
0: Uh-huh.
1: And it is now the main thing that changed, because I was always looking at the news daily. So that's not like this is anything new. That is, I would look at Fox News. I would look at just the news. I would look at Off the Press. I would even look at CNN. And occasionally, if I wanted to laugh, I would look at more liberal stuff on YouTube.
0: Mm-hmm.
1: The only difference is now I constantly have the window open where I can just cut and paste the URL of whatever it is, no matter where it is. Which I have to automate that as well. But to be able to grab the audio from whatever video is on that page.
0: Mm-hmm.
1: And then I have found, as I said, I think on the last show we talked about it, Grok is a great editing assistant, but I would like to build that locally as well for when, but you don't need the transcript. You can upload a 30-minute video to Grok and say, hey, I'm doing the No Agenda show. Give me like two segments that are 2 minutes or less that would hit the hardest.
0: Okay, so I did that. This is how I created my four shorts. Is I didn't use Grok. I used the Google's own AI. Because it's got obviously full access to all its videos, right?
1: Well, and you can get it for like $4.99 for 2 months or something again, too.
0: Yeah. So I just said, of the videos that I've got, give me the video link and the time code for the most, the section that would be best for use to create a short.
1: About
0: 5 seconds later, bing, here are the five best shorts you can make.
1: So it's actually working. It's giving you things that,
0: This is useful data. Because it's giving time codes to my own videos.
1: Yeah, well, I think it's working for me as well, but there's a lot of these clips that, you know, the one thing you can't do is totally check out and not listen to it. It's hard to listen to something that's that long.
0: Yeah.
1: But try it with shorter clips, you know, and do it on like a 3-minute clip and then think which is the best 90 seconds and then see if the AI gives you the same answer. Because it's possible the AI could miss the gold.
0: But yeah, it could be. But the thing you got to remember is the way at least I phrased my question about shorts is it's not analyzing for what's the funniest. It's analyzing for, based on its knowledge of a billion videos on YouTube, what is a characteristic that is shared by the most successful videos, and at what point in one of my videos is that characteristic the strongest?
1: Right.
0: Like, this is actually useful shit.
1: Yes, it can. It knows the patterns. It's the one thing it's good.
0: Yeah, and asking it about patterns that it has proprietary access to is going to give you much better results than asking Grok or anything else the same question. Because it's like, that's not public information. But it is information that can be used in the AI.
1: It's like magic.
0: Well, it's not magic. It's technology. But I understand what you mean.
1: It's just, it works. It can save you time. Right. Sometimes.
0: Yeah. Sometimes totally wrong.
1: I mean, the reality is if you give it your clip, and I know there are people that are doing it that are fully automating it, because now with these, and I haven't tried any of them yet, you know, whether you're the Hermes seems to be the most popular one now. But you can set that to do the same thing, which is go through, hey, did Gene release any videos? Well, this would be you. Did I release any videos into my YouTube channel over the past week? However long, however often you're doing this, go find those videos, find the segments to create shorts, then open the videos up in whatever your video editing thing is on your desktop, because these things have access to whatever your desktop
0: Mine has. Don't. I don't trust that shit, man.
1: But for the people that do, it just does the editing itself. You need a system just to do that, then. You could just feed it your video, and it would create, you know, come on. If you put in an hour video of you doing your stream, well, some of your streams are hours long.
0: Oh, the streams are way longer than the videos. The videos are anywhere between half an hour and 2 hours.
1: But why not put the whole stream in and say, find 10 moments in here that would make a great minute? And
0: that's like, if you look at Asmongold's YouTubes, he has zero anything to do with it. That's another person whose only job is to pull from Asmon's stream, which is what he actually does on Twitch, and then pull stuff that is the best from that stream for the day, and then post it as an individual video on YouTube. And that guy is making hundreds of thousands a year.
1: Dude, just spend half of that on an AI machine, and it would make you money.
0: Yeah, yeah.
1: Because $50,000 would get you a nice AI. It would get you a
0: decent machine, for sure. And as I, you know, like I said, when I started going through the YouTube stats, the analytics and stuff, like in the last 2 weeks, I've had a grand total of 839,000 impressions.
1: Well, here's a legitimate question. So
0: let me just finish the stats here.
1: No.
0: 840,000 people's eyeballs potentially saw a thumbnail that I had.
1: Yes.
0: That's almost 1 million people in 2 weeks. Out of that, 44,000 actually clicked. They did an action based on that thumbnail.
1: Unless they were bots.
0: 44,000. Yeah, it doesn't matter. Bots count. 44,000 people did that. And out of those 44,000 clicks, that last 2 weeks generated over 7,000 hours of watched content. So that's 7,000 monetizable hours that I had.
1: Well,
0: in 2 weeks.
1: That would lead me to my question, which was, which AI can take 200 plus episodes of this show and cut it up into smaller segments that it can make go viral?
0: I think there's several AIs can do that right now. I mean, I know people doing that with Claude right now, for sure, 100%.
1: It's like, go do this.
0: I'm gonna guess using the agents on Grok would probably do that as well.
1: Because that would be interesting, monetizing content that came from 5 years ago.
0: Absolutely. And there is plenty of content that is time insensitive.
1: Yes. And that would be it. You can add that as one of the things, like look for something that either we predicted that has now come true, which if no agenda had that,
0: Yeah,
1: that would be a great segment. Do you have nothing but an AI looking? Here's what
0: I would do if I were you. If I had any kind of actually doing something for No Agenda, which all I've ever done for No Agenda is just provide good ideas, so people ought to
1: wait. You gave money too.
0: I gave plenty of money. That's true.
1: I mean, that's more than good ideas. Let's be honest. The money. Okay,
0: fair enough. But the best part of it was the good ideas. There's also some financial contribution.
1: When's the last time you've donated to No Agenda, Gene?
0: I think probably maybe 4 years ago. Somewhere around there.
1: Gene.
0: I've done over 10 grand in donations, so I think I'm done.
1: Nah, Gene, that's a new regime.
0: Is that how that works? Yeah, everything gets reset?
1: Yes.
0: You're going to be announcing next week. By the way, to anyone who has a title, be aware that with the recent coronation of the incoming royalty, titles have now been retrograded.
1: Can you imagine?
0: And we're going to start.
1: Oh, why? See, now, if this was happening everyone in April. Is back.
0: If you had any titles at all, do it for April 1st show. Uh-huh. If you had any titles at all, you are now a knight.
1: Right.
0: Everyone else, you are nothing. And then we look forward to seeing all the new royalty chiming in with their contributions.
1: Yes, exactly. April 1st, that would have been a great bit.
0: Oh, I think that would be a hilarious bit. I still think the best bit that I told Adam to do that he didn't do
1: was
0: to announce Leo Laporte as the incoming replacement.
1: People would have been a little upset.
0: So many people would have been pissed at that, which is why I told him to do it. And he's like, yeah, a little too close.
1: I've been enjoying the negative comments, including that Larry and I sound too much like radio guys, to which my response would be, if I cared to respond, like, you know, right, Dvorak did radio, right? You know, that's what do you what's the comment really saying? I mean, come on, you can do better.
0: Yeah, no, I totally understand what I meant when I wrote that. What that comment is saying, if you didn't come across when it was written by some random person,
1: of course,
0: is that your voices are a little too polished.
1: Yeah.
0: And you've lost some of that, like, we don't know what the fuck we're doing sound that No Agenda had.
1: Wow.
0: Which, by the way, was an act on both of those guys' parts. It's a testament to their ability to create a persona, which is vastly different from the actual person who knew what they were doing, but to create that sort of, like, you know, just a kind of a crackpot and a curmudgeon type personas.
1: Like they're just two good old boys.
0: Or like two good old boys where, if you, Ben and I are talking on the phone, there's zero Southern accent on the show. Well, hot damn, boy, I tell you.
1: Like, nobody knows he's running it through one of these real-time AI voice changers because, you know, he can't let his real identity be found out.
0: Oh, yeah, yeah. No, I actually speak just like CSB. That would be my natural voice.
1: Right. Everybody doesn't know we've been using AI constantly for these things. That's right.
0: Yeah, we're probably some of the first AI-based content on podcasting ever.
1: But we got to try the avatar thing because I've seen it was even with the music, which kind of makes sense. But so many of these AI music videos on YouTube aren't actually videos. They're a static image.
0: Mm-hmm.
1: So it's like, okay, and these are getting plays because people are just wanting that content. If
0: you
1: have
0: movement, you're going to get a lot more plays. I guarantee you that. And I think that literally by not changing anything other than the one time of setting up the process to create the avatars and then upload them to YouTube, and which could be very automated at this point.
1: Yes.
0: We could probably, like, I've told you this before, I have no qualms about sharing actual financial data here. And what I realize is my little tiny 5,000 subscriber channel on YouTube for video games, which incidentally, 5,000 people subscribing translates into 7,000 hours of 2 weeks. So that's 14,000 hours of watch time per month. That's insane. Divide that by two if you were doing like divide it by 10, let's say, for like a 2-hour podcast show. So that would be about 1,400 active listening hours per month of people, like actual people listening.
1: And if I'm not
0: podcast
1: incorrect, if our avatars actually were photorealistic and looked like humans, we'd have to have the AI.
0: Yeah. But if they look like a cartoon, then it doesn't matter.
1: Right. That's even so. They have to look like cartoons or Muppets then.
0: Yeah. And I think Muppets is the perfect thing because it's cartoons. Not everyone wants to watch a cartoon. Not every adult. But when you kind of get into a virtual Muppet looking thing, so it looks like more like a stuffed animal.
1: Right.
0: It's not, I mean, it's still digitally generated, but it's less cartoony.
1: One's going to have an eye patch and one's going to have a really long black and gray beard.
0: Okay. Yeah. Something like that. Sure. Exactly. Come up with something that looks neat, but this is what I, you know, really wanted to kind of dig into the brain of the guy that we interviewed, on the other show,
1: Mr. Bongwater.
0: Mr. Bongwater, because he has done Muppets that I've sent to you, those little cute little blue dudes running around, the blue Jews. It's unrelated.

0: 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There's a lot of streams out there, but this is the best.
1: 戦争は変わった。一つの時代が終わり、俺たちの戦争は終わった。
2: War has changed. It's no longer about nations, ideologies, or ethnicity. It's an endless series of proxy battles fought by mercenaries and machines. War and its consumption of life has become a well-oiled machine. War has changed. Verified soldiers carry algorithmic arms, manipulate social influence, AI enhance and regulate their timelines. Memetic control, information control, emotion control, battlefield control. Everything is monitored and kept under control. War has changed. The age of deterrence has become the age of control. All in the name of averting catastrophe from weapons of mass destruction. And he who controls the battlefield controls history. War has changed. And when the battlefield is under total control, war becomes routine. Think outside the cage.
0: Uh-huh.
3: The world is getting crazier. 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Tomorrow. See, there's only one thing to do when the world is falling apart. 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
4: You're listening to Canary Cry News Talk. Today is August 19th, 2026. We are live to tape on episode 968. And today, Quantum Quartz. Signing on from off the grid, Razzle Dazzle. I'm your best buddy, Basil, and you are not crazy.
5: And my name is Gonz, at Face Like the Sun, director of the Age of Deceit films, author of Prophecy Without Panic, your favorite Asian provocateur for Christ, live to tape from the metaverse to bring you the best news, which is the gospel message of Jesus Christ while reporting the egregious with a well-rounded, biblically grounded take on world events. It is Wednesday, my dudes.
6: It is Wednesday, my dudes. Wednesday.
5: It is August 19th, which means it's National Aviation Day. Congratulations to all of you airplane people. It is Orville Wright's birthday. He was born on August 19th, 1871. President Franklin D. Roosevelt established the National Aviation Day in 1939. And of course, they achieved their famous flight on December 17th, 1903 there in North Carolina. So, you know, there you go.
4: Impressive.
5: Where would we be? Where would we be? We would not be going to and fro with increased knowledge if it wasn't for the Wright brothers.
4: Yeah, and it only took about 60 years after that to fly to the moon.
5: Well, they had to. Course, and then they lost all the technology to do it. I don't know what we're doing.
4: Isn't that annoying when that happens? I'm losing stuff all the time.
5: I know,
4: too.
5: Me too. Yeah, I can totally relate to the government losing the technology to take us to the moon. But you know, there are other ways to get to the moon now, Basil. We got portals, baby,
4: and drugs
5: and crypto. We got crypto to take us to the moon.
4: Ah, yes, of course. Shout out to Sir Ike in the chat, who has already started the chat challenge, three Ooh. Favorite books of the Bible challenge in the chat.
5: I like
4: individual separate messages. Send them to the chat, your three favorite books of the Bible, and the best one wins.
5: The best book or the best person who gets all the platforms, all the different places.
4: The person who chooses the correct favorite books of the Bible wins. It's and well, if he, and if you have more than three, just keep going. Just keep it going. Okay.
5: Here's just a quick fun fact about the Milton or the Wright brothers, the Milton Wright side of things. Their father, Milton Wright, the Wright brothers, was a bishop in a church called the United Brethren in Christ. And there was a major dispute in that denomination, and it involved Freemasonry and secret societies.
4: Yeah.
5: Milton opposed church members who were also part of the Masonic organization. So it led to a split in the congregation. Wouldn't you know?
4: I actually just saw, off the top of my head, I cannot remember the details, but allegedly, if a random post I saw fly by on X is to be believed, that a Freemason was, I guess, put in charge of some part of the Catholic Church or something. That's about as much I know. Okay. And that's about as much as that's how confident I am that it was actually a real story.
5: I saw on X while scrolling. Yes.
4: It was like the Pope made a Freemason the head of something. I don't know. Okay. Who knows?
5: All right. Well, yeah. Oh, we know what we should do right at the top is mention,
4: K-Trailer Coffee?
5: Yes.
4: I was going to do that too. We are of one mind. We want to make sure to say this at the top, because last time K-Trailer Coffee was doing this, it was a whole parade of enthusiasm. Of course, K-Trailer Coffee supports the show value for value and opens up a world of possibilities for Canarians just like you to have yet another opportunity. Actually, not even yet another. I mean, there's one of few opportunities we have to participate in sort of a parallel economy, not be shackled by the chains of globalized economy that makes us, requires us to send our money to corporations that hate us and everything we believe in, just to get our fix. Okay. Cage Rattler Coffee is coffee for Canarians by Canarians. And the special is back. 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And it's a perfect time to not get caught up in the craziness, but go to cagerattlercoffee.com.
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5: And you can get your coffee and listen to the advice of the Golden Triangle.
7: Remember, reality is an illusion. The universe is a hologram. Buy gold. Buy!
5: Remember when he was getting sucked out of the portal? He was telling people to buy gold and all that.
4: Of course. So it's gravity been falls. Good advice for a very long time. The price of gold actually shot up today as well, which is what happens when panic sets in.
5: Yeah.
4: So get your coffee, get your gold. It's all going to be very important when the time comes.
5: Well, one of these days, you're going to need gold to get your coffee. You know,
4: that's true.
5: Just a great hedge against.
4: And you'll
5: days.
4: Be happy that you had your gold backs, so you didn't have to scrape a little bit of gold dust off of a gold bar because your denominations of gold stacking were in ludicrous amounts. Okay, Gons, I'm glad you're here. You were almost not here today.
5: Yes.
4: Where have you been?
5: I was summoned by our courts to serve as a potential jury. Got called in for jury duty. You know, I think depending on where you are in the country or what part of the I guess, yeah, in America, what state you're in, I'm sure everybody has different experiences with jury duty. When I lived in Orange County, it was a miserable experience. You know, everyone's bitter and angry and they're grumpy and you know, nobody's happy.
4: Everybody's got better things to do. It's yeah, Orange County. Happy. Time is money. Time is money in Orange County.
5: Yeah. But here I walk in, everyone's friendly. They're smiling. They're like, hey, thank you for being here. They're very generous. So they're considerate. They're like, hey, look, we understand you probably have a million things you could be doing right now, but we're very grateful that you're here and that you're, you know, taking time out of your busy lives to potentially, you know, serve the nation, the country, and all this. It made you feel very patriotic.
4: And your civil duty.
5: Yeah, our civil duties. And I had never gotten past like the original, like, hey, you walk in and you sit there and you wait all day. You know, that the first couple times I was summoned, I just sat there in the waiting room, just like, okay, waiting for my number to be called. And then a few hours later, they're like, all right, you can go home. Well, yesterday was the first time I got called into the third floor of the building, which was, I was one of 70 people potentially being picked for the actual jury for a cold case murder trial. I mean, it was intense, man.
4: Yeah, it was crazy.
5: And, so they assign you numbers, a random number generator is what they told us, which, I'm sitting there going, sure. it's not random, but it's okay.
4: There's no such thing as random.
5: You know, the quantum mechanics tell us otherwise, but in any case, of course, I'm thinking I'm going to be number 33. I just feel it in my bones. Lord, give me a sign that not only am I not going to be 33, but that I'm not going to have to go into this situation and become a jury, you know, because it was a 10-day trial, Basil. I don't have 10 days to take off. So
4: no, that would mean I would have to do solo shows all the way up and through the Burning Man research trip.
5: Yes. Yes. That would have been rough.
4: So nobody wants that.
5: Out of the 70 people, I get picked. I'm number 32, Basil.
4: Oh,
5: and
4: that's hilarious.
5: Saw it as a sign from God. I said, thank you, Lord. But at the same time, I was sweating because I really had the feeling that God was like, don't worry, you're not going to have to do this, but, you know, pay attention. So we go into the courtroom, no phones, you know, I felt like I was watching an episode of Law and Order or something. You know, it's very intense. You got the man accused of murder standing there. You got the lawyers, the prosecutors, the whole thing.
4: The guy was actually there.
5: He was there. Yeah. I mean, the whole thing, it was gnarly. And it just so happened that the first 18 they picked to go into the box to, you know, get interviewed and all this stuff for the jury, they were able to basically find about 8 out of the 12 jurors there. And then with a backup, they needed like 3 backup or whatever. They summoned up till number 25 and they got their 12 full and then 3 substitutes or whatever. So I didn't have to actually sit on the stand and get questioned by the lawyers and stuff like that. But man, it was a really interesting experience. And the whole time, all I can think about is, man, our judicial system, our governance, our courts really is just a little microcosm of the heavenly courts.
4: And you can see it, right?
5: You can see it in the ritual. Yes, all the ritual.
4: The objects, the costumes.
5: Yes, the whole thing. Yeah. And also I was reminded, it all came back to me that I was taught all these things in like fourth grade or something. You know, we did mock trials and stuff in fourth or fifth grade. So that was all coming back to me as well. But it was very interesting. And yes, we all had to stand up and let the judge come in, the honorable judge, and you know, the whole deal. And they made it really cold in there. You know, it's kind of a warm season right now. And they made it icy, icy cold in there. So it had that extra feeling of like, of some kind of aura, you know, this like
4: otherworldliness.
5: Yeah, just like we're stepping into this cloud of witness or something. It was just this really intense experience. But it was a good one. It was, again, both partly patriotic and partly just recognizing the spiritual imprint of the heavenly realms, the heavenly courts. And we'll get into that a little bit later. But yeah, thankfully, I don't have to serve 10 days of jury duty or jury. But I came close. That's pretty close, you know? So
4: yeah, closer than I've ever been. Oh, there he goes. There's children. Yes, I won't even go on the rant, my previous rant about the way that laws are formatted and written, reflecting some ancient formatting of grimoires and the whole thing, the pomp, the circumstance, the ritual, the ceremony, the man's attempt to maybe recreate some sort of sacred version of rule of law. It's all strange, folks.
5: There's authority, there's power in the symbols, and the not just the objects, but sort of the, I guess it's the ritual of doing certain things, you know. And there's the transcriber, you know. It was interesting also, I thought people
4: type.
5: Don't they type usually everything that's being said? This gal had a microphone that was wrapped in a giant sock.
4: Yeah.
5: And so they were putting that up to their mouth. And it was very, I've never seen that before. I guess they're doing speech to text now.
4: Yeah. If they still have stenographers stenoing in the courtroom, that's, there's something wrong. That is way, they should just put their iPhone down and like turn on Siri or accidentally, like when I'm texting someone, I'll accidentally press that microphone button that
5: speech
4: I hate.
5: To text. Yeah.
4: And then, you know, if I'm listening to music, it'll like write out the entire lyrics of the song to text to my mom or something.
5: Yeah.
4: I mean, come on. If I can do that on accident, the stenographers, they have the technology.
5: They had to go to the back hall to deliberate on something towards the end. And it's custom to play white noise in the courtroom while they're doing their deliberation in the back. And so so it was like this, and the judge came back and he goes, I apologize for that. I don't know why they have to do this. It reminds me of the movie Poltergeist. I mean, he brought a poltergeist.
4: Was it just like static?
5: Static noise. Yeah, yeah. And everyone kind of laughed. And then the young people
4: just
5: were like,
4: to make sure that nobody can hear them in the other room.
5: I don't know. That's the thing. So anyway, we'll get into more of the court rituals and where that might come from a little later. But there are other things going on.
4: Other things going on. Okay, let's jump into some science, guns. And specifically, let's look at it in the context of the Age of Reenchantment here.
6: Wow.
5: And this is Reenchantment.
4: Mary Poppins.
5: Okay. There you go. It works.

0: reason. This headline is like, no, there's a reason that you're being punished. Says here, since the birth of quantum mechanics, the early 20th century theory that governs the strange behavior of particles at the smallest scales, the notion of randomness has taken on an almost mythical status in physics. Woo! So we've got this sort of scientific angle on the reenchantment, right? The age of reenchantment. Everybody's waking up that there's an invisible realm, that there's a spiritual world, there's a spiritual war, and everybody's trying to figure out now. The scientific materialism has been destroyed. But, you know, of course, the scientists won't let go that quickly. But to put it in the, you could see them putting this into the context of the reenchantment. Hey, well, randomness has taken on an almost mythical status in physics. However, some scientists theorize that quantum mechanics is incomplete because it's missing the underlying truth that events aren't totally random after all. I love it. The language of underlying truth, which of course is like exactly what the supernatural is, right?
1: Yeah.
0: Over time, that idea has seeped beyond physics itself, shaping a broader intuition that a deep-seated fundamental structure determines the outcome of even seemingly random events. Uh-huh. Like, you mean
2: God?
0: Like, maybe? Like God, right. So it's kind of interesting. Popular mechanics, you know, from the sort of elite mainstream view, we've seen this with like Time Magazine, New York Magazine, the New York Times. They're all writing about the reenchantment, right? And they're all talking about, oh my gosh, Gen Z is becoming Christian. And oh my gosh, everybody believes in the supernatural now. Scientific enlightenment, materialism has failed us. Humans instinctually know, or like this says, intuitively know that there is an invisible spiritual realm. What does that mean for culture? And popular mechanics and just says, okay, hold on. We know you're all feeling like there's an invisible force and consciousness that created everything and loves you very much, but don't get out of control, okay? That feeling that a deep-seated fundamental structure determines the outcomes of even seemingly random events, science is here to describe it to you.
2: You know, before you go on, just this ties into so much of a thesis that I've presented over the years, which is, I mean, not anything groundbreaking or anything. It's the idea that with the advancement of quantum science in general, it is going to be the vehicle to, quote unquote, explain everything, right? Like, it's going to be the vehicle to, for materialism to latch onto, to keep their sort of momentum that they've lost, in order to have that materialistic explanation for the supernatural or the unseen realm or the paranormal or all these different things that we're moving into scientifically. Quantum is that vehicle. So of course they're going to look at quantum mechanics as a means to maintain those, you know, the ability to lean into materialism without having, or not having to abandon still have to use it as an explanation for reality, you know?
0: Which is a difficult place that they're in, because forever, the institutional scientific, you know, mainstream institutional scientific institutions have actually had issue with quantum mechanics. This is why quantum mechanics was like so, I don't know, is it kind of fringe, not really considered legit for the longest time, because when people learned about quantum mechanics, that it would inevitably lead them to believe in the supernatural, right? It is the you know, New York Times science writers would be like, ah, all these ding dang people looking into quantum mechanics thinks that the supernatural is real now. That's not what we're saying, okay? So there's been an interesting flipperoo. You know, they say, says here, shaping a broader intuition about the deep seated fundamental structure. Again, just referring to the state of created man, how within all of us we know.

0: we desire, we yearn to be reunited with God, right? So they're speaking the language of all the way back to the garden. But that word intuition reminds me of a podcast I did not listen to, but I just saw it. It was called She Was Having a Bad Day and Consulted a Psychic. It Destroyed Her Life. This was kind of an NPR style, you know, outfit here. And in the description of this psychic based podcast, it called it intuitive practices. This was in the women's health section. And they refer to psychic abilities or, you know, psychics as intuitive practices have brought comfort to millions. So I thought intuitive practices was a great new sort of doublespeak term for the reenchantment, the age of reenchantment, right?
1: Yeah.
0: You don't call it psychics. You don't call it extrasensory perception. That's all crazy conspiracy theory stuff. But if we call it intuitive practice, then we can kind of modernize and talk about it without feeling silly.
1: And as long as the language to describe quantum things going on continues to increase, they will have quote unquote algorithms or equations that underline all creation, as they already kind of do in some effect, but, you know, more so in the base reality or core reality or underlying truth. And that's the attempt, right? To have mathematical constructs to explain all the things, even to the level that we can't fully understand, like the unseen or the, as they call it, quantum in a sense. So
0: yeah, which, you know, we've talked about, of course, even with things that are supernatural, you know, Jesus is the Logos. A difference between Christianity's understanding of God is that God is logical, is the logic of the universe, right? So all these, you know, the logical fallacy questions that people have, like, could God make a rock so big that he couldn't move it? The question is outside of Logos already. Anyways, deeper conversation, but let me get back to Popular Mechanics. Let's see here. The idea seeped beyond physics itself, shaping a broader intuition that a deep-seated fundamental structure determines the outcome of even seemingly random events. And if such uncertainty lies at the core of reality. Now, look at that little switcheroo they just did there. Because what they're saying is there is no randomness, there is no luck. There is a structure. It just appears as luck or randomness.
1: Right.
0: And then the next paragraph, they call that uncertainty. So a fundamental structure and order of the universe is uncertainty. So you've already got this beautiful sort of NLP cognitive dissonance just right in the language they use. And if such uncertainty lies at the core of reality, then it could if structure and order and purpose and reason
1: exists
0: or as uncertainty at the core of reality, then it would imply that these rules not only influence physical phenomena, but could also influence the random events in your life, good and bad. Yeah, well, he makes it rain on the just and the unjust.
1: How do they know? How do they understand good and bad? How is the author of this article determining what is good and bad if there is no objective base reality?
0: Gotcha, Popular Mechanics. If reality, I mean, that is an irony because, yes, of course, if there is a fundamental organizational structure at the base of reality, then there is good and bad going against the materialist, quote unquote, objective view that morals are a creation of humans. If reality is truly cause and effect, not random, then whatever behind the scenes structure shapes the final states of particles and probabilities leaves less room for chance than quantum theory suggests. Timothy Palmer, PhD, a Royal Society research professor in climate physics.
1: Yikes.
0: Is a climate, you know, the climate change scientists, they're looking for other work these days. So he's trying his hand at proving God with quantum physics. I mean, there's no better equipped and trained scientist to navigate the psyop of trying to keep people locked into scientific materialism during the age of reenchantment than the experts in climate physics, right? No other category of scientist has mastered the ability to make people disbelieve their own eyes and facts than climate scientists. At the University of Oxford, thinks there's a way to test whether or not quantum mechanics is a complete framework using quantum computers. He thinks it might not be because capturing the full hidden order of reality means the math used to describe it shouldn't add possibilities that don't exist in nature. For example, the observable universe never actually requires infinitely precise numbers, as we derive from numbers like pi, the never-ending ratio that defines every circle. But the theory of the subatomic world relies on what physicists call a continuum, a smooth spread of numbers with no gaps, stretching an infinitely between any two points. I mean, they'll find very creative ways to describe God, right? I mean,
1: this is gonna spiritual. Be a quantum. This is like spiritual language for the materialist. Mm-hmm. It's amazing.
0: In principle, a device to test the limits. I love it. You talk about. The headline was, he made a machine that could prove that your luck isn't random.
1: Yeah, I want the machine. Where is this machine?
0: In principle, a device to test the limits of quantum mechanics should outperform classical computers at tasks like factoring extremely large numbers that could fill pages with digits, the foundation of modern encryption. Quantum computers rely on qubits, which can exist in combinations of 0 and 1 at once, allowing them to explore many potential solutions simultaneously. The more qubits the computers harness, the greater their advantage should become. Kind of a complicated nonsense, thing to a layman. But I did find it interesting that qubits, which are their sort of fundamental ingredient for a particle, that's like the smallest particle they've been able to identify, is also a measurement that's given the Bible, you know, qubits. Now, they're not the same size, but you can see how the biblical language of qubits, which I think is by in the Bible, it's the length between your elbow and your tip of your finger, about 18 inches, a little bit bigger than the qubits in quantum mechanics, but you know, they just can't help themselves. Palmer, though, expects that advantage to break eventually. His prediction is that at a certain scale, quantum computers will stop behaving as the theory predicts, since a quantum computer cannot access the full range it needs of every mathematical possible quantum state, the continuum does not exist. If the machines do continue to improve, as mainstream science expects, then his idea will collapse. But if they don't, if performance stalls where it shouldn't in the coming years, it should signal that something deeper then the quantum structure is at work. However, mainstream scientists are skeptical because they think quantum computers wouldn't ever hit that limit. So what he's saying basically is they're laying out a very interesting, now remember, we're talking in the realm of narrative, the realm of social engineering, the realm of ontology, right? They're coming out, trying to set the roadmap, the dichotomy, some might even say false dichotomy, for those who are becoming reenchanted, coming to the realization there is a supernatural realm, using the language of the supernatural to draw them in here, and then setting before us, I would say, a false dichotomy, because what he's saying here is, if quantum computers continue to get really, really good, and they just get good forever, right? If they perform at the best imaginary way we want them to, then that means, wait, let me make sure I have this right. Mathematically possible quantum safety is not exist. If the machines do continue to improve, okay. If quantum computers continue to get better and better and better to the degree that they think they can, then there is no God. If quantum computers stop getting better, then there is a God. That is the materialist dichotomy they have set forth for us.
1: Wow. It's like, and I think they're weaving their own noose, it seems like. That is not a great...
0: Well, and that's the interesting part of it, right? Because, of course, quantum computers have a lot of potential. And, of course, more and more, at least they're giving the impression that they get better and better and better.
1: Q day is coming. Beware.
0: Q day, where everything's destroyed. But if quantum computers don't get better forever, then there is a God. And so they are literally laying out either... we create a God through technocracy and technology, infinitely powerful quantum computer, which in their paradigm would equal a God, right?
1: Right.
0: Or if quantum computers don't get that good, then there is a God. It's a very interesting roadmap that they're laying out here for us.
1: Okay, so let me try to digest it. So they're saying that they're either is a God and that their quantum computers will find its limits, so to speak.
0: Will find a limit, right.
1: Or they will create God with quantum computing because they will tap into that infinity or that eternal.
0: Yeah,
1: that allegedly is the perceived potential underlying fabric of reality or something.
0: Which is such a wild, fictional standard for them to set.
1: Tower of Babel is this? This is exactly Tower of Babel. Like, we're going to dethrone God. I mean, in so many words, right? This is
0: it not is. The exact no, it's thing, exactly Tower
1: I,
0: of
1: I
0: Babel.
1: I know, but it's, I'm saying
0: Tower
1: like,
0: of they're, Babel.
1: They're not saying that right. But
0: to finish your metaphor, I think it is almost outright, because to finish your metaphor. Now, remember, these quantum computers, they look like ziggurats.
1: Yes, they do.
0: They look like ziggurats hanging upside down, if you want to find the big golden chandelier looking one.
1: Yeah.
0: You look at these quantum computers, if you turned it around, it looks exactly like the illustrations of the Tower of Babel. But to draw a real direct illustration to your metaphor, it's like saying, let's build a tower up to God. Either we will succeed in building a tower all the way up to God and become God, or God will strike us down before we're able to build it that big. And then, it's the exact same paradigm.
1: Yeah.
0: Which I think is relevant specifically, the fact that they are mirroring that paradigm because of the age of reenchantment, right? It's almost like this, there's like a, what would you call it? Like an archetypal,
1: it's an archetype, deep-seated, yeah,
0: for real. Almost this, Jungian story that they're telling.
1: Well, here. even without the Jung, the archetype just alone in its pure definition. But it's also another check the box when it comes to how we might be living in the days of Noah. The reference to the days of Noah, of course, Jesus in Matthew 24 referring to that era as the return of Christ. It makes sense that, it might look different. Maybe they were using different mechanics back in, way back in the day. But the idea, the heart of what is going on is precisely the same. And one might argue it's even more intense because, we're in the modern world, I don't know. The heart doesn't change. There's nothing new under the sun. But
0: even the fact that they're using a sort of, theme of inversion, right? The fact that the quantum computer is an upside down Tower of Babel.
1: Yes. Yeah.
0: Right. It's very like 20th century occultists, right? Where Satanism and the occult really at its core, at its very basic level, takes Christianity and just turns it upside down. It's just the direct opposite. You know, if this is that, then that is this. Principally, that's what Satanism is, at least 20th century Satanism.
1: Yeah.
0: And so, yeah, it's very interesting. Now, let's be clear, because C. Griff says, I don't see how quantum computers succeeding or failing has anything to do with the existence of God. And I think you would be right, C. Griff. The entertaining part of this is the world's attempt to make the rules about God, whether God is or God isn't, which is exactly what was happening at the Tower of Babel. To finish this out here, says, where did I stop? Here we go.
1: For now,
0: we can only speculate about whether or not next generation quantum-based machines could fail to scale up as Palmer predicts. The physics of the very small has withstood every experimental test for more than a century, earning its reputation as one of the most successful theories in science, which is lovely because it's, hey,
1: the other theories are not as successful.
0: The quantum woo-woo. They might be even more right than they even realize, because what they're saying is man's attempt to supplant God is the most long-standing theory in human endeavor, right? Since the garden, man's search to supplant God is the most successful theory in human endeavor, meaning it's survived, right? Not that it's correct.
1: And
0: that's, you know, it's popular mechanics, so they kind of make it for the layman here. Yeah. But when people talk about the success of quantum mechanics, is not that it's like the best and correct, because it's mostly mystery. It doesn't actually explain anything useful for the most part. But it's such a broad and obscure theory, and I use that capital T, scientific theory, that it has staying power. It's still around, right? It hasn't been sort of disproven, mainly because in quantum mechanics, it's almost disprovable, which has been the argument of institutional mainstream scientists and why they never liked quantum mechanics, not even that long ago. 10 years ago, when we're doing podcasts and we're like taking all the quantum mechanics and bringing it to the Christian podcast, you know, they hated quantum mechanics specifically because almost all of it is disprovable. Is not disprovable. There's nothing there to even refute, really.
1: Yeah.
0: So that's what makes it so successful. Again, because the Tower of Babel, what exactly are you refuting? It's very bizarre. Just to end here, theories in science. But if Palmer's proposed test reveals cracks in that success, the consequences could be profound. Because if chance is not fundamental, then perhaps what we call luck, the tantalizing notion that lingers between order and surprise. Surprise was a beautiful word to choose there, because what they really are saying, the tantalizing notion that lingers between order and chaos.
1: Yeah.
0: I love that. Surprise. Beautiful doublespeak for chaos.
1: Yeah.
0: May become something else entirely, a placeholder for the structure we have yet to uncover. Now, whether or not there's any like real valuable scientific information in this article, it is popular mechanics. They're sort of embarrassing to science because they love doing exactly what scientists say they hate, which is take science, extrapolate, make it fun for the layman, and put some woo-woo on it, right?
1: They're aggregating the philosophy to present to the masses, in a sense. And this This is part of the as I mentioned earlier, quantum anything being the vehicle to tap into the topics of eternal or infinity or these sort of unattainable conceptual ideas, quantum is that vehicle to for science to maintain some sort of authority in discussing, you know, its stance in the philosophical conversation about the nature of reality. So,
0: and I don't even know if the author or popular mechanics, you know, was attempting, because remember, we're living in the world of narrative social engineering. We're in the age of re-enchantment. How does the machine, how is the adversary, how is the beast system sort of changing their strategy, their tact, their messaging, their narrative in this time when humanity is en masse coming to the realization that their intuition, there is a God-given compass inside of us that leads us to the supernatural, right? And so whether the author or popular mechanics meant this, it is at least a manifestation of the system trying to once again create this false narrative of, okay, here we're gonna build a tower, okay, and if we get this tower all the way up to heaven, we'll kill God, we'll be God, it'll be awesome, but if we don't do it, then that means there's a God, right? Almost setting a scientific line in the sand, which has been the aggravation of science between science or enlightenment values or whatever, and religion or spirituality for our entire history has been the line of the sand. How could science prove or disprove God, right? That's sort of the, like, it's a statement so absurd, right, that to even insist on that as a question that could be answered is in itself a sort of deception. It's part of the deception. And so, you know, here we go. I think it's beautiful.
1: It's the next weapon for the detractors of God to wield in an attempt to slay him, basically, in the context of the Tower of Babel and climbing the tower and dethroning God. You know, it comes from the place of pride, and it is inherently spiritually antichrist. I think we can say that with confidence.
0: Exactly. And I think it's extra interesting in the world of rhetoric and narrative and mind control, because this idea of luck or randomness, we have a very different relationship with that idea nowadays.
1: Yeah, no, because, this is, yeah, you're right. Yes. Very pagan.
0: Because of algorithms, you know, in this sort of, because of the technocratic, you know, beast system we're living in, I actually would be interested to hear what you think I was going to say. Okay. But we have a different relationship with randomness and luck today.
1: Yeah,
0: because we all come in contact with quote unquote randomness every day because of the internet, because of algorithms, because of our timeline,
1: what
0: because
1: we perceive as random,
0: right?
1: On our timelines, we randomly saw this on while I was scrolling. Well,
0: exactly.
1: We say random,
0: and this it's an interesting illustration because we all intellectually know that our timelines, our algorithms, you know, the random scroll of feeds and videos or whatever, our body and our brains sense that as random. The way our body reacts, the way our brain lights up, experiences your timeline as if it were random. That's why it locks you in. That's why you keep scrolling. That's why your instinct is to stay in that scrolling mode. However, we intellectually know that it's not random at all. It's an algorithm that is perfectly tailoring our experience to what it wants us to experience. The lie is that the algorithms, you know, are trying to give us what we want. What it's really doing is giving us what it wants, which is what advertisers want, basically.
1: It's feeding it to us how we prefer is sort of the, it's a trick to think that it's giving us what we want.
0: Yeah, I would say most effective. It feeds us its data, its messaging in the way that we prefer and to we receive prefer, right. messaging, right? So Modern Man already has a twisted relationship with randomness. Our bodies and our, I would say our souls, our human soul and our intellect are having two different experiences with the very idea of randomness, which is a very interesting sort of counterfeit or illustration of our experience with randomness if we're spiritually minded. Because we can go day by day and things happen that surprise us. We don't know what's going to happen. We experience every moment as like another moment of randomness. However, if you're spiritually minded, you know that the sovereignty of God is in control of everything. Every moment of your day happens not at random, but by at least the permission of God's sovereignty. So you've got this very interesting reflection, again, which all of this, you know, this is exactly what it is. We have the created order of humans living in time, experiencing what feels like randomness in the moment. But once you sort of align, you know, with the mind of Christ, once you, you know, are understand what's spiritually going on, you know that it's actually not random, that everything that happens has a purpose. The mirror image of that, or the inversion of that in our, you know, fallen world beast system, is that's our experience in the digital realm. We think the timeline is random, our bodies respond as if it is random, but our minds know that it's not. We know that it's here to manipulate us. Yeah. So again, the digital realm being the adversary's counterfeit spiritual realm,
1: yep.
0: right?
1: Yep.
0: Which makes even more sense when we get into our next story here. Let's talk about a little.
1: I did want to just mention the thing about, I thought you were going to mention luck, because the article talks about luck, bad luck. And of course, luck or fortune were personified deities in the ancient world. In the Greek, they had Tyche, which was the fortune and chance, and then the Romans had Fortuna. And then Isaiah 65:11, it refers to Gad, the god of fortune, and Meni, or Meni, or M-E-N-I, the fortune of destiny, the deity of destiny. And, you know, the Bible addresses those things and says, hey, look, you know, no, you shouldn't be sacrificing to these deities for luck or fortune, right. so to speak. So, yeah, you know, just another angle where this is all the part of the reenchantment, where it's not anything new. It's actually going back to the old ways, the spiritual mechanics of old. So there you go.
0: Right. Yeah. It's this modern revisionist expression of ancient, you know, supernatural experience of humans forever, which is kind of reflected in our last episode too. By the way, thanks everybody for all your great feedback about last episode. We'll talk more about that later. Okay. Speaking of which, we're going over here to Media Post, a little talk about mind control while we're at it. Mind control weapons.
1: And our brains.
2: Your pineal gland produces all your precious melatonin from your brain.
0: My brain itches. Your brain on short videos. Cognitive control takes a snack break. Now, of course, we know we enthusiastically cover all the science about just how short form video is of the devil. Okay, we know this. However, we have been putting our particular spin on it, you know, talking about analyzing the death of our brains through short form video from our sort of supernatural beast system perspective. Well, as usual, the mainstream is catching up with Canary Cry. So your brain on short videos, cognitive control takes a snack break. That vacant Gen Z stare. I've talked about the Gen Z stare before. Are you aware of the Gen Z stare?
1: I stare in the mirror every day and I wonder if I'm Gen Z because
0: So if you haven't noticed this, I'm sure the Gen Zs know this. And look, Gen Z, it's your turn, okay? Millennials, we had to go through everybody talking about us for a long time. It's just your role as the younger generation. But Gen Zs, it's called the Gen Z stare. Once you hear about it, you can never unsee it. It's all around you. And it has to do with the age of development that Gen Zs came up, their relationship with technology, social media, the internet, and everything. You'll notice out in the world, if you're going to a store or a restaurant and a Gen Z is the one manning the cash register, if you're coming up to a Gen Z in a professional setting, you will often, no matter what you ask, you could ask the simplest question, you could have the simplest comment. There is a quantifiable sort of pause in their being, where they will just stare at you almost as if they are just staring through you, as if they didn't even hear you or whatever. And what they found is happening here is because through COVID and just society, they have spent so much time on screens having parasocial relationships. So on the internet, when somebody comments to you, asks you a question, when you're confronted with communication, nobody's looking at you. Nobody's perceiving you. You get to take your time. You get to think as long as you want before you respond or whatever. And this has somehow been programmed into many Gen Zs, where even when they come face to face with a human communicating with them, they need this extra long time where they are just deadpan staring through you as if they're staring at a screen, they're not used to having to process quickly communicating with somebody. Look at it. There you go. You've got the Wikipedia page up for it. So it's this whole thing. And once you hear about it and you understand it, it's very funny. You do notice it a lot when you're out in the world.
1: There was a moment I met with a younger person who's getting married and stuff. And we sat down for lunch one day. And I noticed, this is a couple weeks ago, and he just stared at me. And I thought,
0: you almost want to wave your hands.
1: Hey, and I kind of tried to break the ice and start the conversation. But even that was a little awkward. It took a second for them to respond to me, which was like, are you okay? Is something going on? But now I realize
0: it's totally a thing.
1: The Gen Z stare. Yeah. Crazy.
0: Maybe somebody's already done this, but I'd be curious if some economist or somebody could actually quantify the hit to GDP that comes from the Gen Z stares. You take all the work hours that are lost across the entire economy on the just the extra 10, 20 seconds, in each interaction. I'm sure you could put an actual number, dollar amount on what's been lost to the economy to the Gen Z stare. All right. That vacant Gen Z stare may not be entirely a theatrical response to being asked whether anybody works here. A new neurological study found that preferred short videos significantly deactivate two regions of the brain associated with cognitive control. The findings, listen to that. It's cognitive control, meaning you lose control. You're no longer in control of your cognitive processes. The findings suggest that watching an appealing stream of bite-sized clips shifts the brain into an immersive, low-effort state in which self-monitoring takes a breather. In other words, older generations aren't necessarily imagining the effects of a media diet assembled from videos shorter than the useful life of an open bag of Doritos. The research doesn't prove that short videos caused shrinking attention spans or the Gen Z stare. Doesn't prove, they say. Likely story. It does show that when young adults watched clips they liked, parts of the brain responsible for monitoring behavior and exerting control became less active. For advertisers, that's both an enticing opportunity and a flashing hazard sign. Okay.
1: The modicum of conscience left in the advertisers, yes, is the flashing hazard sign. Otherwise, they're part of the issue here. The enticing opportunity is just too tantalizing.
0: The attempt to try to paint advertisers as any sort of like caring, sentient being who would
1: of humanity left.
0: Who would pause for a second at the idea that they have a hypnotized, literally cognitively captive audience of people they could sell to. Just this earnest attempt to try to make us think that, you know, advertisers are human. Because the funny part here is they say advertisers, and what they want you to assume is that it's a human, right? An actual individual lady, right, working at an advertising company. But advertisers are not people. I'm sorry. It's not the individuals. It is the system, the corporations. The beast system is the advertisers. Short videos can slide past the brain's usual gatekeepers, producing unusually frictionless engagement. Unfortunately, frictionless is also how the industry describes a water slide before somebody hits the concrete. What industry are you talking about? What are you talking about?
1: Whatever researchers, some really interesting analogies.
0: I know that it's this. I think you're right, because it's very funny. You can see what they're trying to say, but it's almost so out of context with so little details. It's this sort of flourish of language to, again, try to make you think that advertisers have some sort of human soul, which they don't. Now, this section, they just describe in detail the way the experiment was done. They put these young people in MRI machines and then played series of videos to them and then, you know, counted up what their brains did when they watched videos that they liked versus didn't like. Engagement isn't the same as persuasion, okay? So don't panic, everybody. Again, the defense, the attempt to try to convince people that this isn't all on purpose and that the system doesn't absolutely love this and engineered it on purpose is really cute. They say the researchers didn't interpret the deactivation as evidence that viewers temporarily became cognitively impaired. They said it more likely reflected adaptive downregulation during a passive activity requiring little conflict resolution. The distinction matters, which makes you know that it doesn't. The study didn't find that TikTok reels or shorts turn brains into decorative gourds. A lovely allegory. Great. There. If you're just reading through this and you're not paying attention, maybe you're experiencing the adaptive downregulation of the internet. You would just read this and, you know, take it for what you think they mean. But the fact that they're not saying anything, again, tells you that they're telling you the opposite of the truth here. It found that enjoyable short videos can encourage automatic processing, absorb attention, and reduced self-monitoring. Notice how it says it's encouraged automatic processing. They're putting it in a good way. It's not that it stopped your critical thinking and halted your control over your executive functioning. No. It encouraged something.
1: I like this. This is like
0: automatic processing.
1: If you jump off of a 1,000-foot cliff, you're not going to turn into a pile of mush when you get to the bottom. You're going to have an opportunity to go through rehab of broken bones or something.
0: You know, encouraging to visit the hospital.
1: It's weird. Yeah, I don't know.
0: That sounds terrific if the campaign objective is completion rate. Now, when they say campaign, they're talking about advertising campaigns.
1: Yeah.
0: It's less reassuring if the advertiser expects viewers to compare prices, absorb complicated product benefit, or remember which of 9 nearly identical meal delivery services just interrupted the dancing corgi. And this is a lie, because advertisers do not want you, when you're watching an ad, to go then take all the data in that ad.
1: It is way too no advertiser wants this much analysis of their product.
0: This is the opposite of what they want. It is exactly opposite. They do not want you to take all the data in the ad, go put it into your spreadsheet, and then go find all of their competitors and then put their data in the spreadsheet and sit there and compare and contrast. No. Total lies here. What they want you to do is not think about it, one click purchase, and move on with your scrolling. So beautiful propaganda here, which, you know, that's what advertising's dad is. Propaganda is the father of advertising, of course. And, you know, you already know to trace this back to Edward Bernays, propaganda, and his uncle Sigmund Freud. The brain may be engaged with the experience without scrutinizing the advertiser's message. A completed view can therefore mean captivated, but it can also mean pleasantly anesthetized while a logo passed through the room. Sure. Researchers also found stronger functional connectivity between the two cognitive control regions during liked videos, even as activity in both declined. It's a great way of saying your brain activity declines. They declined really at the same rate, is what they're saying.
1: It's like they took this horrendous study and they're like, they just throw it into ChatGPT, but make it sound positive. Just anything.
0: Exactly.
1: Doesn't matter.
0: Yeah.
1: Make it so it's not so.
0: They interpreted, there it is again, that pattern as coordinated disengagement rather than increased cognitive effort. It doesn't mean anything.
1: What?
0: That's a more elegant scientific description, meaning a more propagandistic sales pitch of the two senior executives turning off their cameras during the same meeting. Now, they have this interesting part here. Glutamate may help some viewers resist the trance. So how do we resist it, right? How do we watch videos without getting hypnotized? That's a great question. Resting levels of glutamate in the dorsal anterior cingulate cortex were associated with the strength of the response. Participants with higher glutamate concentrations showed less suppression of the cognitive control regions. So what they're saying is if you have high glutamate in your brain, then you won't be as hypnotized.
1: Okay, so does this mean the whole thing about MSG being bad for your ramen noodles was a psyop?
0: Something like that, because I then went searching, what's a way to increase your glutamate, right? If I want to increase my glutamate to not get hypnotized by this, what should I do? The first suggestion on the AI on my search function was take Adderall. If you take Adderall, you can defend against the hypnosis of short form video.
1: Wow.
0: I mean, you can start to see a theme in this article, in this study, in the whole thing, which is beautiful, again, to the inversion of truth, right? The inversion of what we would expect to be the case, both in their quote-unquote interpretations of the science to the solution. So, yes, all you kids out there who want to avoid being hypnotized by your short-form video, go get on Adderall. Yeah. Sure.
1: Wow.
0: I'm sure that's
1: circular economy of big pharma is just way too powerful. It's like, oh, all of this, you know, cognitive manipulation is being exposed. What do? Make sure to put a very popular drug in front of them.
0: Make sure they get on pharmaceuticals, our favorite pharmaceutical, Adderall. Now, they talk a little bit about the Facebook court case here, but I'm going to skip that. At the end, they say, advertisers inherit the ethical headache. Oh, these advertisers, they're just so torn with the ethics and the morals. For media buyers, the report strengthens the case that short video is neurologically distinctive, not merely television chopped into vertical rectangles and fed espresso. Its ability, they're saying here, this confirms what everybody knows, which is scrolling short form video makes you buy stuff more. Its ability to reduce cognitive effort can make short video extraordinarily efficient at holding attention, but it may also make interruption, repetition, and algorithmic personalization more powerful than traditional exposure metrics suggest. Notice how they put the word "but" there. There's no reason to put the word "but" because those two facts expressed the exact same thing. Advertisers will have to decide, okay, we got to rely on the morals and ethics of advertisers benefiting from a century of psychological and occult study to control mass populations through social engineering. I wonder what they'll decide. Advertisers will have to decide whether they're earning attention or exploiting a design system built to prevent attention from escaping. Regulators, parents, and courts are showing increasing interest in that distinction. The industry spent years trying to eliminate every obstacle between content, advertising, and the next impression. It may have succeeded so thoroughly that the human capacity to say enough became the obstacle. That's impressive engineering. It's also the sort of achievement that eventually requires lawyers. So there you go. I mean, it's just straight off the page here. The true hypnotism, disconnection of your cognitive abilities to control yourself, we are willingly subjecting ourselves to on a regular basis, which gives a whole lot of scientific context for the value for value model, doing advertising, cutting up the show for short form video. And I think that the discerning canary in here will see the world, the digital world that we live in even more stark relief compared to the spiritual world that we were created for.
1: Man, I guess none of this is surprising, but it is just continually disturbing, I suppose.
0: And yeah, it's the same facts, but just more and more disturbing analysis by the mainstream.
1: Yeah, yeah. What's interesting to me is commercials on TV have been 30 seconds usually for years, decades, until, you know, of course, it came into the rest of the internet sort of content creation realm. But I'm interested to see how nostalgia gets. Yeah, nostalgia is being weaponized in closer iterations, you know, more and more and more, it seems like. And nostalgia, I don't, maybe it's just because we're getting older or something, but nostalgia used to be like, oh, you know, the kids that grew up in the 60s and 70s, you know, now they're being nostalgic about the disco era or so. You know, it seemed like there were decades in between the idea of something and the nostalgia for it. But it feels like, and even not like for me, it's like nostalgia to me is like the 90s, right? Stuff in the 90s is very nostalgic. But I don't know. There's other stories like this. It's a little disturbing. Vine reboot Divine is now open to everyone. No invite code required. This is a application that is, I think it's.
0: Yeah. I mean, this is, I've talked about Vine before. Vine is an incredibly nostalgic app for me. It was the first, it was the first app, and it's hard to believe that there was a first app, but this was before TikTok, before even Instagram did this, before anybody did this. It was the first app where your timeline was all video, that you just scroll down and it's all video. And the beautiful thing about it was that the videos could only be 6 seconds.
1: 6 seconds, correct. And so Divine, not Vine, but it's a reboot, Divine is funded by Jack Dorsey, formerly Twitter. And he does not have any equity or ownership in the venture, but he did help fund it. And I just found it interesting that there's, first off, it says here the results, according to Divine's creator, Evan Rabble Henshaw Plath, not Rabbi, but Rabble, is an app with lots of weird stuff that is also completely unique. Quote, a bunch of what you see on social media is people clipping content and moving it around between things, Henshaw Plath tells Engadget. Quote, none of the stuff you see on Divine was ever on other platforms before. It was either on Vine originally or now it's on Divine. You're not going to see the same thing that you see on TikTok or Instagram. So the idea here, they're not allowing any AI content. That's one unique mm-hmm. aspect of this. They're saying only humans and in only 6 second chunks. And so, between that and then this other part, Divine's public launch comes at a time when there's increasing nostalgia for quote unquote old social media platforms. So again, right. What year was Vine? That wasn't that long ago, was it?
0: It was maybe 2013. 10 years ago.
1: Okay.
0: It was 2013.
1: Okay. So over 10 years ago, but I don't know if that's long enough to be nostalgic, but in the sense of nostalgia, people want nostalgic short form video that doesn't have AI. I mean, the PSYOP is powerful. You know, it's at the time, it's like, oh, look at the short form. It's mind controlling the kids, shorter and shorter content. And then now it's like, oh, we want that. It's just nostalgic to have 6 seconds of human video on a loop on my timeline.
0: I will say, yeah, I do feel nostalgic for Vine. I almost downloaded this app. Because the 6 second thing is such a short amount of time that you have to get really artsy about it. Right. There was a whole like art category, which just was weird. And the looping function is a huge part of it. So you're always trying to make the end of your thing loop into the beginning of your thing again.
1: Right.
0: So it has such strong constraints. Arbitrary constraints that it forces you to think more, to work harder, to try to make something that's actually fun to watch. I don't know. We'll see how it goes. But yeah, it is interesting that the revolution against our current social media state is to go back to 2013.
1: Listen to Henshaw Plath here. He says, quote, with Divine, our theory is that part of the problem is that we centralize power in a few people's control, he said. Our solution is let's not put ourselves in charge again. Let's bring back the old content. Let's empower people to not have AI slop. And let's design it this way so that it can't be that's a bad word. In the future. I realize it was a bad word that was kind of made up. But yeah, so the idea being this technocrat saying, let's not put ourselves in charge. Let's let the minions have control. Give them the feeling of nostalgia. Let them feel like they're in control again.
0: It'll be an interesting experiment. We'll see how it goes.
1: Yeah, we'll see.
0: I just want to touch on it because we got stuff to get to. But remember brain organoids, guns?
1: Of course, yes.
0: The computers, Petri dishes filled with human brain cells that were grown in a lab.
1: Yes.
0: And then the most interesting application. Yes.
1: Mice brain on microchips.
0: In computers. Yeah. You can actually, you can order compute. You can pay money to have your computation be done on a microchip that has a human brain organoid on it. And remember, they figured out that if they didn't give these little human brains something to do between their work, they would go crazy and die.
1: They get bored.
0: They made up a little screensaver life, little second life that the brains could live, which was they were a little butterfly. They could flap around and just kind of wander around searching, you know, much like the demons who, you know, grope around in dark, cold places looking for some respite. These poor little human organoids can flap around like a butterfly until they are once again called again to perform their digital slavery. But turns out, Gons, that they figured out that the oldest of these ones, the ones that mature a little longer than the other ones, actually do have a sense of time. And they do record the passage of time. Yeah, isn't that weird? Isn't that horrifying? And, you know, there's a bigger conversation to have about this. What came to mind for me was, you know, the IVF is a big thing, right? You know, it's a big controversy right now in the religious communities because IVF, while of course helps some people have a child who couldn't do otherwise, for every baby that is born through IVF, there are, you know, multiple embryos that are then either frozen or killed. So, you know, if you're going by the life begins at conception math, there's like five babies being killed for everyone that's born. So it's a whole thing, a whole conversation going on now. But these brain organoids, of course, goes, oh my gosh, they're human brains, they're thinking, they're recording the passage of time. This is horrific. But if we wanted to walk through, let's just say, the logical theology of it, if an embryo, which is the totality of a potential human, if that receives a soul from

0: St. Agatha's skull being installed in a body today. Because I want to get to your Bible study, Gunn, so I want to make sure we have time.
1: I was really looking forward to St. Agatha's skull.
0: I know. It's pretty.
1: I'm really considering bizarre. Catholicism after this. Seriously, I mean, I really think
0: I might save this conversation for Clubhouse because I've got a lot of thoughts on it. I really have been digging into sacramental materialism, which is really on display here with St. Agatha's skull installed. It's very like Terminator. Aesthetically,
1: what is going on here?
0: I'll dive into the theology later, but aesthetically, that looks like some sort of ritual of something. So it's very Terminator, very spooky. Okay. All right. I want to get to your Bible study, Gunn, but first we got to thank some producers. On the value for value model. Don't go anywhere, folks. Just know that we are not short form video. We are so unattractive to advertisers that the algorithms purposefully make sure that nobody watches this. But instead, we're on the value for value model, which inherently values the beautiful soul that God gave you and the choice you have to participate in actually putting value back into things that you get value from. And it's the only way that we survive here without the active participation of people putting value back into the show. The show wouldn't exist. And you can put value back into the show by producing with your time, your talent, or your treasure. Whatever it is God calls you to, bring that value back to the show. You can go to canarycry.support to learn all about it. Canarycry.support. Short list today. Oh, look at that. A couple more people came in. But of course, I want to thank our executive producers first. These are folks who come in, support any individual episode like this one for $100 or more, which is a really incredible pillar of keeping this show alive. And of course, I want to thank our ongoing master of executive producers, Sir Alex Protocol V2, Baron of the Breen Protocol. That's right, he's coming in for $100.33. And let me check this one. Yes. And let's thank Chelsea S. Executive producer Chelsea S. came in again today.
2: Yeah, she's on a streak.
1: Oh, that means she's on a streak, right?
0: She is on a streak. A 2-episode executive producer streak. Thank you, Chelsea S.
1: Chelsea S.
0: Yeah, lovely. And that's it for the execs today. We do have some people who came in under the executive producer amount.
1: Okay.
0: That entitles you, if you come in above $7.77 and under executive producer, you're entitled to have a note read on the show if you'd like, but keep that in mind when producing the show. Today we've got producer Rebecca T.
1: Rebecca T. She's
0: coming
1: in. Gotta be on.
0: She's on a
1: streak.
0: 51 episode streak.
2: She's on a streak.
0: And she comes in for $16.92, which $16.92. I did a little search. I was trying to see what $16.92 might be. The Salem witch trials came up. Oh. Were in $16.92. So maybe this is like a witch hunting producership.
1: Maybe.
0: From
1: That's a good one. I like it. Yeah. Very good.
0: Next up, we got producer Bruce W. came in for $11.11.
1: Bruce W., thank you.
0: A producer named Say It Ain't So joined the Patreon for $5.11 a month. Thank you.
1: Say It Ain't So.
0: And we had producer Monica come in. She's on a 21-episode streak.
1: Monica, 21.
2: Yeah.
1: 21 gun salute for Monica.
0: Thank you, Monica. And that's it for the producers that came in over $7.77. We got a couple people who came in under that amount. We like to thank them on Wednesday, usually because they're keeping big long streaks going. And of course, we have producer Dame Tinfoil Hat, Keeper of the Seeds, on a 236 episode streak.

0: Thank you to Dame Temple Hat. Appreciate you.
1: We've got, of course, Sir Casey the Shield Knight on a 650 episode streak.
2: Sir Casey the Shield Knight.
1: And that is it. Thank you very much to our financial producers keeping us alive. And I encourage everybody out there, if you've been getting value from last episode, from this episode, we are just trying to do what the Lord's calling us to do. If you give value, put value back in. And of course, a big old shout out to all of our monthly producers, those producers who sign up, recurring producerships, keeping us going. God bless you guys. Couldn't do it without you.
0: Absolutely. I think, did I see Sir Shield Knight in the chat earlier today? I think that was him, maybe.
1: Yeah, Sir Casey was here.
0: Right. There we go. Nice. Yeah. Good to see you. Appreciate you. Okay, what's up?
1: And look, you have till what, 3:30, Guns?
0: Yeah, it's gonna be a quick Bible study, but it's okay. It's fine. We can cover everything okay. We need to. We gotta get
1: because we gotta catch up on art, and we have a couple voicemails too. Okay. You want to do the voicemails first?
0: Okay. All right.
1: If you don't have it ready, let's do the art. Okay. Art time first. Thank you to our producers who have talent, the beautiful, talented producers who come in, they create art, music, jingles for us. Go on over to canarycry.art. You can upload the art there. We'd love to feature it on the show. Which one's first, Guns?
0: Sir Darren came in on the 12th with a couple train art.
1: It was great. Yep. Lovely. Loved it. Keeping the train going. This one's great. It is a flatbed train car, very stylishly framed here. It's got two containers, cargo containers on the train. Above it says, "Come on and ride the train." The one on the left is branded in a sort of cool, almost like you would see spray paint, but not illegible. The blue one here is Basil branded. You've got me there wearing my backpack, got the VR headset, googly eyes. It says, "Think outside the cage" in very cool upside down and mirrored lettering there. And on the right side, the yellow one, we've got cool anime Guns. It says, "Can you cry behind him?" I know. And that's, you got to bleach the sides of your hair.
0: I know.
1: You should do that. Frost the tips, man.
0: Well, it's all turning gray right now anyway. So it's getting close.
1: But it's time. It's time to do it. Thank you very much, Sir Darren, for keeping the train going. Maybe the most important piece of branding that we have these days.
0: There's text on here, and if I recall, Sir Darren wanted to make sure that we can or can't read the text.
1: He has invited us to not read the text if we don't have time.
0: Okay, yeah. It's very small. But I see all the details, Sir Darren. Appreciate it. It's very cool. It's got, like, my little crown pixels and stuff. There's all kinds of stuff going on here, so... Yeah, check it out.
1: Perception. Oh yeah, super tiny. Very good.
0: Yeah.
1: Thank you, Sir Darren. We had another one from Sir Darren come in today.
0: We did that one. A little brand book, like a little website.
1: Style guide. Right. Sir Darren is doing a good job keeping the Canary Cry lifestyle brand in development here, and we have this little style guide for me. It's a four-panel style guide with extremely fashionable-looking AI versions of myself. The new reality, Basil Rosewater.
0: And these all look like magazine covers, you know? Like your hipster magazine covers.
1: He's been doing a lot of really great magazine covers. He's posted a bunch on X too. I've been reposting them. He's really inspiring. He's really inspiring. We know that we can no longer just be a podcast. We got to take a cue from Palantir and other, you know, juggernauts of culture. And like Palantir, not a tech surveillance company, it's a lifestyle brand. And that's what we're trying to do here. So thank you very much, Sir Darren.
0: Yep. Thank you. Appreciate it. Talk about being a brand ambassador. My goodness. I mean, how could you not want to listen to us if you see this in, I don't know, while scrolling?
1: Uh-huh. Yeah.
0: All right. We also have something from Jolms, I think. Yes, Jolms. I believe this is from
1: Jolms. Has an excellent piece of hand-illustrated art here. Yes. It says bird series. Okay, as your therapist methodically analyzes your psyche, take time to pause. Notice the slowing passage of time. Feel your mind drift away. Feel the physical heaviness or lightness in your chest. Reflect on how distant those worries and external pressures feel now. And the image answers all your questions. The therapist bird is got the therapized canary in a chokehold and is choking him out, his eyes bulging, his breath slowly fading, which, you know, a good solid chokehold will slow the passage of time and you'll feel your mind drift away and your et cetera, et cetera. Very clever, very fun, Jolms. Thank you very much.
0: Yep. And real briefly, because we haven't been able to address it here. KK at Rainbows in the Water Poetry, thank you for all of the poems. They're fantastic. It would be wonderful if you could read them into a speak pipe.
1: A voice message.
0: I will read one just because we've been sitting on it for so long. And this one is called Promise Beyond Sight. I'll turn the water on here. Is the water going? Are the streams? There it is. Beside the crooked broken post, it perched on a burned jagged stump. The mist was cool and rose swirling. There was gray as a grave without sun. Autumn arrived so long ago, yet warmth persisted as rust grew. Fall, a cool summer lingered instead of icy rain or snow or dew. The harbinger cawed with urgency. Something drastic comes this way. So gloomy and dark, preternatural. Prophets all foretold a darkened day. Light comes after gloom and shadow. Morning may be gray, but there's a sun. The layer of gloom peeled back suddenly. One day banished all sorrow. Come, love. The blanket of mystery and waiting. Anxiety of longing for his light. Faith, the tiny flame that kept me going. That crow flew away. Now here comes Christ. There you go. So there's one example of the poems sent by KK at Rainbows in the Water Poetry. So there Lovely. You go. Thank you for that. Again, she sent a bunch or tea. I don't know.
1: Yeah, we invite you to go to canarycrynewstalk.com and click the green tab on the side or the bottom of the page. And you can actually read your poems, or anybody can leave a voicemail. 90 seconds there. And it's very engaging. I'd say it's fun. I mean, the work is magnificent and Gons and I can read it, but it's even more special to hear it in the voice of the author, the voice, the timing, the emphasis of the author. We find is even more special for the show. Speaking of which, for example, Nomen Pruntek.
0: Ah, yes.
1: Comes in. I believe this is one of his poems here.
0: Segue. Here's Nomen Pruntek. Wait, is this going to play? Come on. All right, hold on. I need a little refresh. Refresh. Nomen Pruntek.
3: Nomen Pruntek here. This is Burial. Tonight, old man, you swim with the fishes. All you've earned is a pair of cement shoes. I hope you know it's nothing personal. My marker for the family business. Requirement for initiation. Your henchman filled the boss man full of holes. Instead of bowing out, he sprung the trap. Robbed you of your weapon of extortion. Now we know we don't need your protection. And you see, you just can't kill a dead man. I'm done letting you drag me all over. I won't be part of your speakeasies. This town ain't big enough for both of us. Time to take a long walk off a short pier. Two of us will go down to that river, but only one of us is coming back. Soon enough, you'll be pushing up daisies.
0: Thank you. The water just seems to be very calming and leaning into the ASMR of it all. Nomen sure. Pruntek, appreciate it. I don't know why the water worked so well for both of these poems here, but it just calms the mind as you hear the words. Thank you very much. We also have a message from Mist Brews. Is that right, Basil?
1: Yeah, I believe.
0: Let's see. Mist Brews.
4: What's up, y'all? Canary folk. This is Canary B, I guess, is my canary name.
0: Oh, Canary B.
4: For my people. Had some thought for food or whatever. If one of these, the Muslim people, they claim we worship three gods. Ask them if they believe in water. We believe in water. This water has three states. We see a cloud. We know it's a cloud. And we see the wind. Well, we don't see the wind. You know what I mean? Anyway, three states, yeah. Peace, love, and equality and power and glory to the God, the God Most High. Love y'all. Bye.
0: There you go. Thank you, Canary B. Appreciate the message.
1: Thank you very much.
0: Yeah, the analogy for or explaining the Trinity with water, the H2O analogy, you know, the three different states of solid, liquid, gas. It's okay. Conceptually, I think it's a good argument, but if you're going to refute Islam or someone, you know, if you're debating a Muslim or something, you could use that as a way to explain the Trinity. The problem is that it actually leans into something called modalism, which is a lot of people in theology would suggest that modalism is a heresy because they would say that God appears in different modes. There's the Father mode, there's the Son mode, and the Holy Spirit mode. And when you really look at the Trinity, it's all of them at the same time. It's not different. It's not like different forms, right? So, and just the weeds of all the stuff, you know,
1: as
0: you get into
1: is
0: the details.
1: Often the case.
0: Yeah.
1: Yes. Metaphors and allegory and poetry are sometimes the closest we can get.
0: It's yes. It's describing the Trinity is tough to describe.
1: Indescribable.
0: Yeah. Yeah. Yes. Yeah. For sure. But
1: thank you very much.
0: Appreciate the thought. Okay. Anything else, Basil, before we jump back in?
1: No, I think that is it. Thank you to all our producers. And
0: all right.
1: We will be thanking more people, I guess, next episode. I've never said that. Why would I say that here? Anywho, yeah, all done. Let's go.
0: All right, real quick.
5: Dater.
0: Oh, what is it? Fauci?
5: The Dater.
0: Okay, it's news about
1: just
0: Fauci.
1: Just an update.
0: Yeah, just yeah.
1: Just a fun update, just to give you an intro into your Bible study here. And just so everybody knows, former senior NIAID official pleads guilty to charges connected to concealing federal records during COVID-19 pandemic. Of course, Fauci did nothing wrong, and that's why he got pardoned for an unlisted crime, although his compatriots seem to be in a position where they're not even trying to fight the charges. A former National Institute of Allergy and Infectious Diseases employee pled guilty in federal court today to a conspiracy charge stemming from a scheme to avoid Freedom of Information Act requests and the Federal Records Act in connection with communications about coronavirus research grants. I could write the whole thing, but the thing is, once COVID got rolling and people said, hey, it looks like we funded this COVID lab.
0: We shared the document like the day things started locking down. It circulated amongst our peers, Basil.
1: It was known immediately.
0: What was it? EcoHealth Alliance or whatever it was listed in there for coronavirus gain of function research. I mean, I think it's still on the timeline on X in like March 2020. So yeah, we were all over that. But then this guy, David Morin's guy.
1: The hope is that this is sort of a first domino to fall. We'll see if something else happens. But it's so obvious, so blatant, and the evidence so directly shows
0: it's like all public
1: that the whole gang was like, uh-oh, we got to do these things to make sure people don't know that we made
0: YouTube.
1: COVID.
0: Yeah, man. Anyway, we did get a response from Anthony Fauci.
6: You do not know what you are talking about.
0: That's classic. All he has. Yeah, classic.
1: Classic response.
0: All right. So since we're talking about courts and things of that nature, thought I'd ground it here in scripture.
7: It's got to be biblical.
0: And talk about the heavenly courts. Now, this might be something that you are very familiar with. Or not. I don't know. It depends whether you've done the studies on it or not. But The concept is something that it's another one of those topics that it made sense because you hear phrases like heavenly host or, you know, God sits in the judgment seat. You hear all these terms and phrases that reflect our current court system. And as I mentioned at the top of the show, I was struck by the spiritual nature of a courtroom where you have the judge and he's the judge, the presiding over the entire process. He's leading the conversation. He's delegating different things. He's summoning different people to speak and all these different things. And I thought it'd be just a natural fit to do a little Bible study on the heavenly courts. And, you know, Basil, you and I were kind of kicking the idea around before we went live, and you had mentioned that this idea of the heavenly courts was somewhat of a trend about a decade ago in the charismatic circles. So I want to distinguish some of the differences right from the get-go, so there's no confusion jumping in. What I'm going to touch on here is more along the lines of the Mike Heiser Divine Counsel worldview, and it's more of looking at the descriptive nature of the courts or the heavenly courts as described mainly in the Old Testament, but there's a lot of imagery that the New Testament uses from the Old Testament to describe this setting where God is on a throne, he's in the midst, and then you have his creatures and beings and everything surrounding God and making certain decisions about how things go. And from what I understand, the charismatic folks was talking about these issues as more of like an application or like, you know, drawing on like, hey, how do we intervene ourselves in the heavenly courts and either appeal for one thing or another or something to that nature, where it became like a mechanic for prayer and things like that. That's not where I want to take it. I just want to talk about what the Bible says about these things. And one of the first ones to discuss is something that Dr. Michael Heiser pointed out, which is so fascinating still to this day for me. 1 Kings 22 is where Ahab and the false prophets, it all takes place. It's in the Old Testament there, and there's a whole bunch of drama going on. The scene shifts over to heaven, and starting in verse 19 here, Micaiah continued, quote, "Therefore, hear the word of the Lord. I saw the Lord sitting on his throne." So there's God sitting on his throne, "and all the hosts of heaven standing by him on his right and on his left. And the Lord said, who will entice Ahab to march up and fall at Ramoth Gilead?" So God is basically saying, okay, council of spirits, who is going to actually entice Ahab, this faulty individual on earth, to die, basically, because he is sentenced to die. "And one suggested this and another that. Then a spirit came forward, stood before the Lord and said, I will entice him. By what means? God asked." So they're all talking like, hey, maybe we should do this. Maybe we should do that. They're deliberating almost like a jury, deliberating on how to carry out the sentencing of Ahab, which is death. And one spirit comes forward and says, I will entice him. And then God asks, how? How are you going to do it? And the spirit replied, I will go out and be a lying spirit in the mouths of all his prophets. You will surely entice him and prevail, said the Lord. Go and do it. So now God has put a stamp of approval on this death sentence proceeding, and he is ordaining a spirit from heaven to be a lying spirit in the mouths of the prophets of Ahab. The false prophets. I mean, this is like mind-bending stuff for people who are new to this. It's like, wait a minute, God can't lie. You know, I thought God can't lie, and surely he can't. But this isn't for the purpose of carrying out this sentence. Verse 23, so you see, the Lord has put a lying spirit in the mouths of all these prophets of yours, and the Lord has pronounced disaster against you, you know, towards Ahab. And then you find out that's exactly what happens. It gets carried out. But it's just one of these heavenly court moments where you see God interacting, deliberating with the council for a decision to be made that's effective. You know, it has consequences on earth. So it's just a very powerful imagery here that I don't think, you know, the normie Christians aren't really thinking about it in those terms, but it's something that is very compelling. And encourage anybody to really dig into that passage, 1 Kings 22, even more, you know, given the time to look at that, because it's fascinating. And again, I'm not going to solve, if you have questions about like, wait, God allowed a lying spirit, I think there are pretty solid explanations for all of that. But there's more here, so I want to jump into it. We're going to start off with Isaiah. Well, any thoughts before I jump into the rest of it, Basil? Anything there on?
1: No, keep building your case.
0: Okay, here. So here's Isaiah 1, and there's a couple things here. This is rebellion before the witness, and this is the pattern that you're going to see here over time is that Yahweh, God, is the sovereign judge, and he's Lord, and he actually presents what more or less are covenant lawsuits. That's a heavy word, and it's very, you know, in the 21st century, if you say lawsuits, it's got this tinge of, you know, judiciary stuff and whatever, the court system and everything, because we're in America. But that's really what it is, and I'll show you the Hebrew word that it's rooted in. In Isaiah 1, let's see, starting in verse 2, "Listen, O heavens, and give ear, O earth, for the Lord has spoken. I have raised children and brought them up, but they have rebelled against me." So the pattern that you see over and over again in scripture, and this is just one example, is that God is sitting on his throne, and then he basically declares an audience. He's announcing like, hey, listen up. And in this case, listen up, O heavens, give ear, O earth. So everything in heaven, everything on earth, listen up. I've raised children and brought them up, meaning, you know, Israel, but they have rebelled against me. And so he's describing the sin of the people of God, the covenant disloyalty that is part of if you understand the Old Testament, if you're familiar with it, it happens over and over and over again. And further down here from verse 18 to 20, this one's so interesting to me. Starting in verse 18, "Come now, let us reason together, says the Lord. Though your sins are like scarlet, they will be as white as snow. Though they are as red as crimson, they will become like wool. If you are willing and obedient, you will eat the best of the land. But if you resist and rebel, you will be devoured by the sword, for the mouth of the Lord has spoken." I know people use that phrase, "Come now, let us reason together," as an apologetic. Like, hey, you know, God is logic, God is reason, let's reason together. But in this context, He's not just talking about the people. He's talking about the heavenly court system. Let us reason. And I thought that was really powerful because, you know, when I was sitting there in court yesterday as a potential selective jury, a lot of the lawyers and stuff, and even the judge stood there and said like, hey, we're here to basically, I don't think he used the words reason together, but his idea was, hey, we're here to discuss it. We're here to logically look at the facts to, you know, we're here to work things out together to come to a decision or a conclusion about the accusations made by the prosecution. And then, you know, whether the defense holds up with their arguments or counter arguments. And really what it is you're reasoning, looking at all the evidence. And it's a similar type of model that God displays here. He's like, let us reason together, and also shows God's heart, you know, that he's not just like, oh, you guys are bad and you guys deserve judgment, so I'm going to judge you, which does happen, but he allows for the lessons to seep in and the opportunity to improve. It's not just, you know, banishment forever, because we're already fallen. You know, we're already in the state of, it's almost like we're already in prison, in a sense, spiritually maybe. And so, you know, the lessons that have to be learned are from within the prison walls in a sense. It really shows God's cosmic courtroom setting, how he acts in it, how he enforces certain things, how he reasons. This is not just God, you know, slamming down the hammer saying like, this is how it is and I'm God and I can do whatever I want. There's reason for it. And he offers a solution. He offers a way out for the Israelites, which ultimately, you know, he is the offering, if you kind of get what I'm saying there. But let's keep moving on here. Because the case against, or the case for this strengthens as we go on here. Hosea 4, starting in verse 1 here. "Hear the word of the Lord, O children of Israel, for the Lord has a case against the people of the land. And I'm looking at the Berean Study Bible here, just so people are, if people are curious about the translation. And if I, I'm going to go into the lexicon here of Hosea 4:1, and there is a word here which has a case against the inhabitants of the land, a case against Strong's 7379 rib, and I think it's pronounced reeb, and it means a contest, personal or legal. There's adversary, cause, chiding, contention, controversy. This is the word that you can get a lawsuit from. It has been, it is used in certain translate, or I guess one time it is translated into lawsuit in the Old Testament. It's also strife and complaint and contention and stuff like that. But it's interesting. This is God presenting a case, not the adversary. This is God,
1: right?
0: The Lord presenting a case against the people of the land. There is no truth. And this is the stuff that they're not doing. There is no truth, no loving devotion, and no knowledge of God in the land. You know, it's like those quantum physicists. They're sitting there. There's no knowledge of God. Cursing and lying, murder and stealing, adultery are rampant. One act of bloodshed follows another. Therefore, the land mourns, and all who dwell in it will waste away with the beasts of the field and the birds of the air. Even the fish of the sea disappear. So there's this consequence for rejecting God to this level, not just rejecting him, but at the covenant level. And if we keep going here, I think that's it actually for this chapter. Yeah. Okay. So this is the only part that I wanted to highlight here. But yes, this case against the people I thought was very interesting. This word reeb, which comes up again later on here. And one thing to point out here in this occasion in Hosea 4, it doesn't ever say that this is like a heavenly court setting, but the language suggests that that's what's going on. Lord is speaking. There's a charge. There's again, courtroom type language there. And then the list of accusations, you know, the prosecution laying out the claims, if you will, as to what the problems are. So there is, and really laying out the consequences of breaking covenant with God, you know, it's a warning in a sense. And then let's go to, I'm just blasting through these. You good, Basil? You got any thoughts yet?
1: Or yeah. No, I'm good.
0: Let's keep it moving. So now we get to Micah 6 verses 1-8. Again, this is Yahweh presenting evidence here. Hear now what the Lord says. There's a lot of this. Like, hear now. It's the proclamation. Like, Lord's about to speak. He's saying something. You know, I think in the 21st century, we look at this and we're like, okay, that's weird. But this is, it's very ritualistic in a sense. You know, saying like, hey, the king is about to speak. Everyone quiet down type of thing. Like the teacher is about to speak. Everyone hush. Same idea. All right. So hear now what the Lord says. Arise, plead your case before the mountains and let the hills hear your voice. Hear, O mountains, the Lord's indictment, you enduring foundations of the earth. For the Lord has a case, there's that word again, reeb, against his people, and he will argue it against Israel. My people, what have I done to you? And this is now God saying that he shouldn't be blamed for any of the shortcomings of the people, right? So, because, you know, people tend to blame God for their shortcomings. And God is saying, look, my people, what have I done to you? Testify against me how I have wearied you. For I brought you up from the land of Egypt and redeemed you from the house of slavery. I sent Moses before you as well as Aaron and Miriam. My people, remember what Balak, king of Moab, counseled and what Balaam, son of Beor, answered. Remember your journey from Shittim to Gilgal, so that you may acknowledge the righteousness of the Lord. With what shall I come before the Lord when I bow before? And so now, responding to that are the people, the response from Israel now. With what shall I come before the Lord when I bow before the God on high? Should I come to him with burnt offerings, with year-old calves? Would the Lord be pleased with thousands of rams, with 10,000 rivers of oil? Shall I present my firstborn for my transgressions? Interesting thing to say there. The first fruits of my body for the sin of my soul. He has shown.
1: That's interesting. It's like God is bringing. He's bringing this case. It's like laying out damages, right? Like there have been damages here, and Israel goes, "Okay, well, what do I owe you?
0: Right?
1: Do I owe you more burnt offerings? Do I owe you more sacrifices? Do I owe you thousands of rams? What do I? Let's settle this."
0: Right. Right. Exactly. Trying to make a deal. He has shown you, oh man, what is good. And what does the Lord require of you but to act justly, to love mercy, and to walk humbly with your God? I mean, pretty simple. And this, I wanted to point this out too, because this is Old Testament stuff, you know, with Micah, but it is consistent with the heart of God in the New Testament, because people often say like, oh, the Old Testament God is so mean and, you know, Jesus is so loving and, you know, whatever. But his character doesn't change. You just have to find it in the Old Testament a little bit more. Got to work a little harder to find it. But this is one of those cases where pretty clearly up front, you can see God's character being very consistent with like the Sermon on the Mount or, you know, other places. So
1: it's really relevant with a question asked on Clubhouse last week too, because, you know, when we're trying to understand and reconcile the movement between the Old Covenant and the New Covenant, and even considering that before Melchizedek, you know, Abraham was just a part of Mesopotamian society, like magical society, basically.
0: Yeah.
1: And it wasn't until pre-incarnate Jesus, Melchizedek showed up, introducing Abraham to Yahweh, and then Yahweh giving instruction for a covenant, right? This which included sacrifice of animals. And then you go through the whole Old Testament, you go through Temple Judaism, and where sacrificing animals and spilling blood becomes almost like a matter of politics. Like it's, you know, it starts as like, we do this as to atone for our sins, you know, but it becomes a sort of ritualized matter of politics. And then New Testament comes around. Jesus says, hey, hey, hey, okay, stop with all the sacrifices here. And there's a sense that I get, at least, that, you know, maybe the whole blood sacrifice thing of the first covenant, not to say that God didn't require it, but there's this feeling of like, God is constantly, even in the Old Testament, being like, I don't want your sacrifices. I just want your love. Right. I just want your loyalty. I just want you to walk right. This is what I want. And yet the sort of institutional, the institution of sacrifice continues. It makes me wonder, like, is the blood spilling and stuff like that, that seems like it's more for us, like we wouldn't understand or we wouldn't take it seriously in our human form and our human mindset unless there was some sort of blood spilt. Because even in the sacrificial system, Israel is constantly turning away from God, having to come back. This whole thing. And this part here you have in Micah, it kind of reflects that same attitude. He's like, okay, I'm bringing a case. God says, I'm bringing a case against you. You guys messed up again. And they go, it's like they pull, Israel pulls out their wallet. Like, okay, how many rams should we do? How much blood you want us to spill for this one? And he's just going, no, you don't get it. I want other things from you. You seem to keep insisting that, you know, spilling blood is the economy that we have between us. And again, not to say that all the sacrifices were in vain of the first covenant, but it seems like
0: a transaction that they were looking for,
1: a condition that God agreed to. Like God was like, okay, if you guys need the sacrifice thing so badly, that can be our deal. All right. If that's how you want to do this, let's do it. You make the sacrifices, we'll do this. But in the background, God's like, you know, you think of it like an economy, right? God's like sitting there with all this sacrifice, being like, what am I supposed to do with this? Like, it's not like he gets power from it, right? Like, that's the weird pagan aspect of all of this, because in paganism, they also do human, also animal sacrifices. But like the theology of it is that it feeds the god, and right. It like empowers the deity, and the deity is then nice to us because we fed him and now he's strong. Well, that's obviously not what's going on in the Old Testament covenant. It's not that God like gets his power from sacrifice. It was just like this, almost like a fiat currency. Like, okay, humanity, you obviously need something a little bit more material to understand and interact with this deal we're trying to work out here. So if, you know, it's like asking, you know, if you and I were going to do some sort of deal, it's like, okay, what currency do you want to work in here, God? So are we doing Bitcoin? Are we doing dollars? Right. What do you want to do? Like, let's work this out.
5: Blood.
1: Right? Yeah. And it feels that way, not only because of Old Testament Israel's insistence and assumption that they are going to be trading in blood, but then God's repeated statements about like, I don't actually really want all this. I want other stuff from you, but okay, if we got to do it this way, we got to do it this way. And then of course, culminating in the New Testament, the New Covenant, like, okay, we're doing one last blood thing and then it's over. Okay. No more. I don't want it anymore. Here's the blood thing. If you guys need blood to kind of understand what's going on here, here's my son. Boom. It's over. Can we keep moving, please?
0: Yeah, I mean, I think some people might think that you're minimizing the sacrifice of Jesus, but I know what you're saying
1: I don't know about that. I mean, even asking the question is, I'm even sure at the end of last, in last Clubhouse, it's very interesting because, you know, I'm not trying to say that, I don't know, I'm not trying to take away from any theology here. People feel threatened when I talk. When I process this kind of stuff live, I'm not trying to take away anybody's, you know, theology about blood sacrifice. All I'm saying is, all I'm doing is reading the Bible, it actually made the point, because my point was, it seems like the spilling of blood was something that we as humans needed to even comprehend our deal with God. Like, we insisted on this, it seems like. And then people get mad at me in the chat and they start defending blood sacrifice, being like, no, yes, the blood sacrifice was very important. We needed the blood sacrifice. I'm like, I know, that's what I'm saying.
0: Right.
1: Yeah. You're making my point for me.
0: Yeah. From the beginning, I think the reason once death entered the picture, there was, I'm sure, if you're like, imagine being Adam and Eve, right? And you were prior to the fall, and then you fall, and then you see death all around you. As humans, your first inclination is, okay, how do we fix this? How do we reverse this now? Like, what's going on? And so they have the shame, they put animal garments on, which suggests that they killed animals to, you know, oh, I'm sorry, they do the fig leaves, but God does the bloodshed of the animals and uses that, you know, to cover them. So there's this association probably from the humans of like, oh, bloodshed.
1: Yeah.
0: That's how you fix it. Right. And so that becomes part the of like, fallenness. Oh, just keep bloodshed to fix everything. And then of course,
1: it's life inherent in the fallen state.
0: Yes.
1: Bloodshed covers us. Right. That's great. Yes. Okay. Yes, let's keep doing that.
0: Right. Right. And it does say life is in the blood. So it's not to say that it's not to minimize blood at all. But then I think to your point, Jesus being the sacrificial lamb for all of humanity, for all of mankind, for all sin, for the remission of sin entirely, that it becomes more powerful. It's like, okay, you guys want blood sacrifice? Here, how about this that atones for everything, you know, and just covers it all. And so you guys don't have to do it anymore. You know, you guys are done with it. So, yeah.
1: The idea of like God agreeing to this bloodshed thing because it seems like that's what we needed to understand or to take seriously what was going on is, again, should not be that radical of an idea.
0: Yeah, I think it's the way people hear it. Yeah, they might freak out.
1: In your court examples mm-hmm. here in the courtroom examples, it's making another point, which is God is constantly allowing man to make his case to God. And yeah. God constantly lets those petitions come mm-hmm. and then he works out a deal, whether it be from, you know, Micah or that First Kings example, mm-hmm. Or even, what was it? Was it Sodom and Gomorrah? If I can find 50 guys, if I can find 10 who are right. righteous, yeah. if I can find one who are righteous, like he's always allowing for this back and forth conversation to try to work out the deal, right? Whatever the deal is. So that's in God's character, is to listen and let man petition for himself back and forth. So it's just an extension of that idea that man perhaps would petitioned to be like, oh, can we, how about we just keep doing this blood sacrifice thing? And God being like, oh, maybe it's not how we would have done it. Maybe it was, who knows? But he's like, okay, if that's what you guys want to do, let's go. It like shows this eternal characteristic of God willing to work with us in the ways that like mean something to us, right? Right. That we yes. petition
0: yeah.
1: in for our part of the relationship, our part of the deal.
0: Yeah. There's one more here. Actually, is it two more? No, there's one more here. Psalm 50, and just the first part here. The mighty one God, the Lord, speaks and summons the earth. Once again, he's summoning from where the sun rises to where it sets. From Zion, perfect in beauty, God shines forth. Our God approaches and will not be silent. Consuming fire precedes him, and a tempest rages around him. He summons the heavens above. A lot of summoning heaven and earth for as an audience here. That he may judge his people. And then in quotes here, gather to me my saints who made a covenant with me by sacrifice, and the heavens proclaim his righteousness, for God himself is judge. Hear, O my people, and I will speak. O Israel, and I will testify against you. I am God, your God. And it goes on here. And there's a bunch of stuff that he talks about. I do not rebuke you, for your sacrifices and your burnt offerings are ever before me. I have no need for a bull from your stall or goats from your pen. It just basically saying like, yeah, all these different sacrifices, they're great, but I don't need that. That's not what I need.
1: That's a great example too. I don't rebuke you
0: right.
1: for the sacrifices. Yeah. That's kind of, that's the subtlety in the point that I'm trying to
0: yes,
1: make.
0: Yes.
1: Like, it's not like God is begrudgingly or reluctantly or something. He's not saying it's bad, but he's saying that's for you. That's that. I don't want that. That's for you.
0: You do you. All right. And then he goes on and on here. And then to the wicked, however, God says, what right have you to recite my statutes and to bear my covenant on your lips? For you hate my instruction and cast my words behind you. When you see a thief, you befriend him and throw in your lot with adulterers. You unleash your mouth for evil and harness your tongue to deceit. You sit and malign your brother. You slander your own mother's son. You have done these things and I kept silent. You thought I was just like you, but now I rebuke you and accuse you to your face. Now consider this, you who forgot God, lest I tear you to pieces with no one to rescue you. He who sacrifices a thank offering honors me, and to him who rightly orders his way, I will show the salvation of God. So even saying like, okay, yeah, you know, all those sacrifices or whatever, I'll honor
1: you
0: that.
1: Honor me.
0: Yeah, he's going to honor that.
1: He says, you honor me. I mean, yes. It even feels like, you know, if you go overseas, like I was lucky enough to do a bunch of missions trips when I was younger, you know, and you go to the Philippines, you go to Africa, and they have customs.
0: Right.
1: And sometimes the customs that they do are specifically to like honor the missionary who came, right? Maybe they'll cook a special dish or they'll do a special dance or something. And as the weird white boy, you know, you're kind of like, I don't know what this is, but I get the sense that you're honoring me and thank you very much for that. You know,
0: right.
1: I don't quite get it, but I know this is, you're being nice to me and thank you. I appreciate that.
0: Kind right. of thing. So to conclude here, the pattern that's present in the scriptures when it comes to the courtroom setting is very particular. And once you see this archetype, if you will, if you see this pattern, you're going to see it everywhere. And it's basically the idea that God, first of all, he establishes a covenant, right? And then the covenant gets violated. And so he summons witnesses, whether it's the heavens or the earth or the angels or whoever they might be. And then Yahweh, God, he will present the evidence. And then, of course, the prophets will announce the case, usually to the individuals on earth that are, you know, guilty of certain things. And then God will declare judgment. And then there is an opportunity for repentance and restoration over and over again in the scriptures, you know, even on like the grand scale, even if individuals fall to and don't repent as a nation, you know, they continually get grace and, of course, to preserve the line to bring about the Messiah. And so there's grace involved there. So this idea of a covenant lawsuit, it shows God's judgment is not like, it's not like an impulse thing where it's like, oh, you just offended me, I'm jealous or whatever, and I'm going to strike you down. It's very systematic, you know, and it's very mm-hmm. just. It is this incredibly just and orderly. Yeah. And again, just tying it back to the courtroom setting, everything was in order. Everything, there's a sense of seeking true justice in the case of what, you know, it was like a murder case or whatever, but there was this goal for everybody in that room to come to a just decision. And that's what struck me is like, oh, wow, this comes from above. This is a heavenly court thing. God has already established this. That's why we desire to have all these things in place. And of course, you know, it does get humanized, if you will, and the occult stuff comes in, and you know, it kind of, but a lot of the esoteric
1: man's
0: things,
1: attempts to like recreate or architecture the divine order.
0: Yes, and there's, you know, that fine line between, you know, what the esotericists and the occultists end up doing with that. But maybe their intentions when they first started was, hey, I just want to honor God and, you know, do what he did. But then it turns out, you know, they sort of become the judge themselves, if you will.
1: And it's a very fine line.
0: Very fine line. But that's with all of these things, these occult things and esoteric ideas, is that God usually presents the real thing and then we try to mimic it. And that's where we fall short. We always fall short of God. And that's, again, that's a pretty straightforward theological concept that I think everybody understands at this point. But so there you go. That's kind of the overview of the heavenly, the covenant lawsuit, the Reeve, and the courtroom setting, and how the Bible describes it. So there you go.
1: Yeah, and even like you mentioned a little bit before, about 10 years ago, there was a I don't know what to call it. I think a trend is a fine technical way to call it, but. I guess pointing out or elevating or shining a light on the specific courtroom aspects of the New Testament too.
0: Yeah.
1: I mean, all the way from Jesus's sacrifice, calling Jesus our advocate, right. The devil our adversary or accuser. Mm-hmm. In original languages, those refer to defense attorney mm-hmm. and prosecutorial attorney. Mm-hmm. And if nothing else, it's, you know, that theme of the, you know, court of justice in the spiritual realm is a very helpful, orderly, understandable way to translate the order in the supernatural heavenly realms to our puny little human brains.
0: Right.
1: Who, you know, need an image or an illustration or an example, to understand it. So, yeah. And another great example of, like you say, on the sort of occult side, man's attempt to recreate mm-hmm. the spiritual underpinnings in our material realm, which is essentially, you know, for the, to exert man's will instead of God's will, which is the sort of practical principles behind magic or the occult.
0: Which is why when they're the Pope, or maybe it's not the Pope, but some Catholic leader gets the skull of Agatha and starts putting it into a thing. It's just wild, man. It's just a crazy, you know, like, is there an example of putting a skull inside of a robot head?
1: This that came out today and it fit in perfectly for a study I was doing yesterday on sacramental materialism. So I might explore a little bit more sacramental materialism on Clubhouse tomorrow,
0: Do it.
1: Which is the theology of just how much, when, how, why does material matter actually mediate with the divine?
0: Yeah,
1: it's a very interesting study. And seems to actually be maybe the principal most important thing for human beings to get straight in one way or another. And whether you think you have opinions on sacramental materialism or not, I think there's some little details that I found myself being like, oh, that's inconsistent. Oh, I didn't even think about this. So, anywho, we'll do that tomorrow.
0: All right. Sounds good.
1: That's right. And we're going to get out of here, folks. Thanks for tuning in to this Canary Cry News Talk. Shout out to everybody who sent us a little message, left a little comment, or texted us comments about Monday's episode and, you know, exploring this format for the show to dive a little bit deeper into the Bible, you know, a couple times a week. I think there's some value to that. Let us know what you think. I will say this. I invite you, if you don't like that format, if you're like, I don't actually want to learn about the Bible in my news talk, you make a comment too, okay? Just let us know, because people are liking it, but usually it's the people, you know, there's a certain kind of person who's going to make a comment or send a message or something. And when somebody, this is just all of us, when we don't like something, we're not as motivated to comment.
0: Well, yeah, on it. So, either you're highly motivated or you're not motivated. It's one of the other.
1: I invite you to let us know what you think.
0: Yeah.
1: And you can do that in all the regular ways, email, comments, etc. But also get on the Canary Cry text message alert system. Text the word canary to 877-740-3226. And I'll send you a little message before we go live throughout the week. But you can text us back at that number whenever you want, okay? You just go ahead and do it. A big old shout out to all of our producers coming in with their time, their talent, their treasure. Of course, we have some producers who just are so generous with their time for us. I want to give a shout out to producer Rod, but also our time stampers. Time stamp, it's hard work.
0: Time stamp. Jade Bouncerson coming in with the time stamps for episode number 967.
1: Shout out to the Canary Cry tech team and all the producers out there, of course. And thank you to Jam for heading up the Telegram channel, Adam42 for heading up the Discord channel, everybody over at canarycry.community. Get in those communities, start chatting with other Canarians. This is a very special way to do it. Go to canarycry.party. You'll see all the invite links for that. Thank you to Joe for the feedback. Thank you to Clank for all your clanking. And Sir Ike, of course, couldn't do without you. Don't forget to go to Cage Rattler Coffee, folks. Get your coffee. 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You can't get a better deal anywhere. And other than that, share the show. Share it with your friends. Share it with your family. You know what to do. We call it Rattling Cages.
0: And we walk right up to people, we grab them by the cage, and then we shake them.
1: I said the rattling cage part.
5: I want to shake things up, stir up some controversy.

0: cage.
1: The human race will have every opportunity to improve.
2: And if they don't?
1: Ask Noah.
3: I try to shorten the show for Gonz's benefit. What? The guy who has to get going.
4: Wow, that sounds like some of the mainstream news articles reporting on some terrible news.
3: I sacrifice my time on the show to try to get Gonz out early, and he just... He takes it all away. He throws it away and makes it longer.
4: Wow.
3: Anyways, got anything else to say, Gonz?
4: One last thing. Just a note. Man finishes last in bodybuilding competition after conducting an experiment where he took steroids and drank up to 24 beers a day while deliberately avoiding weight training.
3: I mean, it doesn't look bad.
4: He doesn't look bad at all, but compared to like real bodybuilders, it's not looking too hot.
3: I'd say he's above average.
4: Way above. I mean, you could see a six pack, you know? He's doing well.
3: Yeah,
4: he's doing okay.
3: That's what I mean. The steroids with the beer will still get you a six pack. I think a point has been made. I would not recommend it. All right, everybody. Thanks for tuning in to this episode of Canary Cry News Talk. Make sure to tune in next time. But until then, think outside the cage.

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5: Well, thank you for joining us on the Grumpy Old Dames podcast. From directly under the heat dome in Smithville, Texas, this is Black Dame Loca.
3: And from Southeast Alaska, where summer just waved goodbye and autumn is scratching at the door, this is Lady Vox.
5: Lucky you.
3: Oh, I suppose so. A couple months from now, I'll be bitching about how much it's raining.
5: I suppose.
3: Yeah, that's what happens.

0: You live in a rainforest.
1: Well, I take a little bit of any of that. Cool weather and rain and any combination I would be happy with right now. We're in the dog days of summer down here,
0: It's
1: the hottest
0: weird
1: part of
0: here.
1: summer.
0: I remember the dog days. I used to live in dog country, but up here it's weird. It turns really quickly, and like it happens in August, right about mid-August, the first 2 weeks of August, hot as heck, right? Like really, really hot. And that's the hottest part of our year. And then middle of August, just in a day or two, it switches off. And it's like you turn a switch from summer to autumn, and now it's fall time. So,
1: Yeah, we're lucky if we get a fall. Usually it goes directly from summer into winter here.
0: well, but what does your winter consist of?
1: Well, it's usually pretty mild, but we do get, we do get crappy weather now and then.
0: Well, I heard about an ice storm, what, it was 3, 4 years ago that shut y'all down for a
1: Well, that
0: while.
1: does every time it happens. It happens quite frequently when we do have wet and cold, weather come together. It's not enough really to make snow, or I guess it's too wet to make snow. I don't really understand the meteorological
0: Right, yeah, too
1: parts
0: close.
1: of it, but we
0: Yeah.
1: get rain. We do get frozen rain a lot, and it makes a shell on your car, and if you have stairs on your house, it's very dangerous because I mean everything's just covered in a little sheet of ice.
0: No, I can imagine. You definitely want to be salting your steps for sure.
1: Makes
0: All
1: for
0: right.
1: a real scary drive to work if you're driving to work.
0: You ready to dive into some V for V?
1: I am ready.

0: We value each and every one of you who listen to the Grumpy Old Dames podcast, and we hope that you find some value out of the other podcasts as well. We've had almost 2,000 total listens, Vox. It's really cool.
1: Yay!
0: I know. It's pretty exciting.
1: That is exciting. That makes me happy.
0: And so I also, every now and then I like to dive a little deeper into the stats. And I noticed that we talked before about the different countries that people have downloaded it. And I'll make this fast, but there's the top three states are Texas, California, and Alaska.
1: Okay. All right. Well, that makes sense. That absolutely makes sense.
0: And Texas is killing everybody with 399.
1: Oh, well, you know, you're very popular, darling.
0: Well, I don't know that that's...
1: No. You're the sun and all the planets are rotating around you. You are. You've been lighting it up for years, lady. Own it. Claim it.
0: So as usual, Dame Slamy came in and she, a podcast 2.0 app, I believe Fountain she listens to, and you can donate little chunks of Bitcoin for every minute that you listen, or you can just like throw a little Bitcoin our way, or you can also go to our webpage, the grumpyolddames.com, where we have a link to a PayPal, and also I think your Albi wallet also is in there.
1: I think there is, and I gotta give a little, you know, just some happy karma for Dame Slamy. She's always with us.
0: Yeah, she
1: you, darling.
0: We actually had our last episode. She donated 13,051, and then the one about John C. Dvorak. So it was kind of a special edition. It wasn't a regular. It wasn't as long.
1: It was not regularly scheduled, and oh my gosh. There was no way else that we could grieve properly. We had to podcast it. I'm sorry.
0: I wish it didn't have to happen. But then she also, for our last episode, the one about Ooh That Smell, she donated 27,472. So quite a few for usually twice amount of her very generous, already generous donation, which is very much appreciated, Dame Slamy.
1: Thank you, Dame Slamy. And well, I guess I'm just going to start with your intro via song. Is that good?
0: Oh, cool. Yeah, sounds good.
1: All right, let's do it.

0: is freaking insane. Oh my gosh. So very true.
1: Yeah, you hear a lot of stories about just like a cul-de-sac with a bunch of automated cars, just, you know, driverless cars just all sitting there. They don't know what to do. How does that happen?
0: I know real drivers that this happened to me, I swear, at the Seattle airport. I'm in the car with my friend, and I'm like, turn right, turn right, turn right, right here, turn right, turn right. And she makes a left. So it's not just maybe the programmers are dumb. I don't know. I honestly, I do not know a lot about driverless cars. I, to my knowledge, have never even seen one. I definitely have never been a passenger in one. So have you? Have you ever?
1: Well, I've never been a passenger in, but though we have them up and down Highway 71 all the time, Tesla's right up the road from us. On Highway 70, you know, it's on Highway 71 and the toll road 130. So it's like just about 20 minutes from us. So people travel from Houston to Austin and, you know, obviously to the Tesla place a lot via our highway that we live close to. So yeah, we see them all the time, you know, just doing other shit while the car's driving.
0: When did that become something that you just see all the time? And the reason I'm asking is I went to your house about maybe 2 years ago. Was it about then?
1: Mm-hmm.
0: About 2 years ago. And driving from Houston to there, I didn't see any driverless cars that I knew of, but I saw zebras. That made an impression. I think if I had seen driverless cars, that would have definitely, you know, stuck in my brain, but I didn't. So what you're talking about, it's the same highway, right? With the zebras?
1: Yeah. Yeah, but you may not have been looking for it, you know. And honestly, it's probably not in the real heavily trafficked areas. You know, you can just look over every now and then and just see. And in Austin, there's a ton of those driverless cabs. So we've never driven in one or ridden in one, whatever, however you say it. But we see them all the time. In fact, I have a creepy story about that.
0: Okay, tell it. Because I don't have any driverless car stories.
1: It was kind of strange. Well, I have a couple, but this is the one that like kind of sticks out in my mind. We stayed downtown because there was a show we were going to. We wanted to walk to the venue, so it's like a, you know, a hotel up the road, and it's around where there's a ton of restaurants and stuff in Austin, in East Austin, kind of newly rejuvenated area, gentrified area, I guess you could say. But anyway, so we walk to this restaurant, and we're there, and we notice that there's a Waymo car parked there, and across the street, like from the restaurant where we're sitting, is a nursery, like a little preschool, and all these kids are out there playing, and that car sat there the entire time. We ate our meal, had a couple cocktails, and then, you know, walked to the venue that we were going to.
0: Sure. Huh.
1: You think someone, I mean, I know there's a camera in there. Like, what? I found it just kind of super creepy. And maybe it was just convenient location for it to sit, you know? But I just,
0: or maybe
1: like,
0: it's just creepy.
1: I had never
0: you just put thoughts in my head that I would never have associated with. There's all kinds of evil that can happen from this. And you know this is coming. When you discuss this as a topic, I know you know that this was coming. I am a fan of not speeding and everybody driving, you know, like one speed and being incredibly diligent about rules of the road. Like, I have a thing about rules of the road. I think everybody should follow them all the time, and they don't. And so the idea of having a driverless, you know, society where people are just passengers and the cars have to follow the rules, they may not speed. There's something in that that's appealing to me. But on the other hand, they can be stalking little kids in preschools. That's terrible.
1: Well, I agree with you that the thought of having a regulated system where all the cars are, you know, they all talk to each other. I'm going here. Well, let's all, you know, merge together beautifully. And I mean, it sounds great.
0: Oh my gosh, yes, merging. Exactly. That is terrifying to me now. I mean, I used to do it all the time, but then I spent like 20 years in Alaska and I went back to down south and I realized I cannot merge anymore. That is just no longer a skill that I possess.
1: The key is to keep moving.
0: The key is to make everybody stop and let me go where I need to go. Otherwise,
1: no, that's a stop sign. That's a stop sign, not a merge.
0: There is one of those in Tulsa. All right. So the last time that I was in, I didn't drive, thank goodness. But there's a place they were doing road construction and there's a stop sign. And it's right before, you know, you stop the stop sign and then you get on a road with no speed up lane, nothing. Like you just get on it and it's going. I think the speed limit is 60 or 65, something like that. And of course, if it's that, then people are going to be going 70 or 75.
1: Right.
0: And you're just supposed to go from a dead stop into that?
1: They had a dangerous highway on ramps and mm-hmm. on I-35 in Austin for a while that was the same thing. It's like the people were going like 70 miles an hour. And you only had, I mean, like less than a city block to merge into it. And it was, oh my God, it was so scary. They took them out a long time ago. And I hope that they would consider taking that intersection out because that sounds terrifying.
0: Well, so that's what driverless cars would be good for, really. Like that's what I'm seeing that as a benefit. So, but I can also definitely, and there's the job loss thing. That's important.
1: Yeah, you know, that's an important thing.
0: It is important. My, you know, but I had a friend, a very good best friend for years and years. Like, he was a cross-country long-haul driver. He took me on his truck for seven weeks. I traveled around with him for 7 weeks on a truck. I got to know a whole different culture. You know, there's a whole culture out there of truckers.
1: My brothers are truckers.
0: Yeah, so you meet each other in truck stops. Like you met each other at the truck stop in Florida, and now you're in, I don't know, Wyoming or something, and you see the same, you know, same trucker, and oh hey, how you doing? It's like it's a whole culture. It's a whole big industry, obviously a huge industry, right. But it has a culture that surrounds it, and that's sad to see go. I don't want to see that go. I would like to see some more gyms in the truck stops though, and less all you can eat restaurants.
1: Yeah, I like the little laundromats they have there.
0: Yeah, laundromats, showers, that stuff is great. Put a gym in there. That's right, all I'm saying, you know, stick a Universal, you know, a couple free weights, you're good. No bigger than a hotel gym. You know, but these guys sit on their butts, or guys and ladies, of course, you know, there's some chicks out there rolling, but they need a gym. They don't need all you can eat because.
1: Yeah, no, that's for sure.
0: Yeah.
1: They need a salad bar and a gym.
0: But they need a job. And I don't want to take that away. On the other hand, I do want to take jobs away from people who can't read English. I want those jobs to go away right now.
1: Yeah. For sure. Well, so, you know, I gotta say, I think that the your little silver lining in it there is a really great idea. Luckily, they're not really there technologically, so we have a while to wait for it to iron out all the problems. Because here's my other story.
0: Okay.
1: And the reason why I decided that we should do this, you know, talk about this today.
0: Right.
1: So there was two motorcycle accidents. And so originally I think the news people kind of got them jumbled together. So originally I had thought that a car had hit a motorcycle and he had gone over the bridge. So that happened the day before. So there was two motorcycle deaths in Austin. The next day on 1:30, like over by Tesla, actually, the motorcyclist got a blowout. The bicycle went one way, he went the other. He got run over by one vehicle who fled originally and then returned to the scene, but not after a Tesla ran over the guy too. And so the Tesla never registered that there was a human being on the ground that it was getting ready to hit while he was in automatic drive mode. Oh, hey, that's not the only story. How about a couple weeks ago, maybe it was a month or so ago, some guy had his Tesla in auto, in pilot, and in autopilot, it does have a speed limit. Somehow he overrode it, and he was hauling ass and ended up wrecking into a house in Houston and killing a lady.
0: Oh, wow. You have to be going really fast to do
1: that. Oh, yeah, he was going fast, yeah.
0: Wow. And you can just override those?
1: I don't think you're not supposed to be able to, so.
0: Yeah, I was going to say, like, that's the whole silver lining about all of it is that everybody has to not speed, but not if you can override it and just be.
1: Right. And do whatever you want.
0: But if everything was self-driving and everything could communicate with everything else, possibly speed limits would become a whole lot higher anyway. You know what I mean? Back in my young and irresponsible days, I can remember doing 100, you know, for a long way. I was between like Dallas and Houston, you know, I'm hauling ass. You'd be able to do that on long stretches of empty road like that. It's not empty anymore, I know. But, you know, I'm freaking ancient, so pretend like it's empty.
1: And there are places still. There are still places that are pretty empty, though.
0: There are. Okay, so like between Vegas and Reno.
1: In Arizona. Phoenix and Yuma. Yuma and San Diego.
0: There you go. See? So all of those places, it would be fine to go 120, 150. I don't care because there's, you know, but everything has to be able to talk to everything else. And, you know, once you stop feeling the speed, it's weird because you really need a lot more space to slow down. So if the vehicle can do that for you, that's helpful so that you don't think you can come down from 100 to a stop sign, you know, in the length of a off-ramp.
1: Right. It has some kind of a Google map.
0: Right. I don't know. I think it could be a good thing. I can also see that there are reasons to need to break the law, right? If you have a medical emergency and you need to get someone to an emergency room right now, you know, you need to be able to do that. You need to be able to speed. You need to be able to break laws. You need to be able to run stop signs and, you know, obviously not to endanger anybody, but, you know, don't stop just because there's a stop sign there. If you know that there's no traffic coming, just blow through that motherfucker and get to the hospital. Right.
1: Yeah,
0: so
1: exactly.
0: Humans need to be a part of, I don't know how to do that. How do we incorporate the humanity into the machine so that we can distinguish between a real emergency and, you know,
1: maybe that's a new job for you at Forward Motor Company.
0: Yeah. If you're working at Forward, that's a great name. Forward Motor Company. You said Ford, but I heard Forward because I think I'm thinking in Stone Time because I did have a bowl out of some Texas hot glass right before I started this. But Forward Motor Company. Yes, you need to be thinking this way because it's coming whether we like it or not.
1: Yeah, that's the truth.
0: We need to be thinking about how to utilize it to the best of our capacity and not to allow it to screw us in the worst way possible. Speaking of screwing us in the worst way possible, you know, no, I'm not going to do it that way. We're not negative people. All right. We will talk about the screwing us in the worst way possible, but I'm going to begin our Registry of Excellence segment with this song right here. Actually, first I'm going to do this. And then this song.

0: Toe tapper.
1: You know what? I was up here doing my little swing hip move and snapping my fingers. So yes, definitely a toe tapper.
0: I was doing my flapper dance.
1: Yeah, I was looking for kind of a Mac the Knife feel and stuff, you know, because Rand, you know, he's kind of Mac the Knife to that one doctor that has never actually had a patient. You know the one.
0: I wish we had that, and I should have gotten it for you, that clip where he says, oh, I'll go in front of Congress today. I'll answer whatever questions they want.
1: I was going to try to get a clip of him, but, you know, after 111 times of pleading the fifth, I think everybody's already heard it.
0: What a punk.
1: Yeah. Yeah. Really a punk. So
0: especially after finding out about the miscarriages.
1: Mm-hmm. I still have, okay, so I have a little bit of a, like a ethical / moral sort of question about how making somebody's diary public, I want my own privacy, so I wouldn't like anybody to do that to me. On the other hand, my gosh, what was revealed in that diary is something that we already knew anyway. But it makes it prosecutable, except that he now has a pardon. So, you know.
0: I do like that a couple of the states are going after him, because just because he got a federal pardon doesn't mean that, you know.
1: Right, that the states can't sue him.
0: Yeah. If I had a miscarriage after taking the jab, of course it wasn't. I didn't take the jab. I didn't take any of that. I didn't believe any of that bull. But a lot of people did, and I feel really bad for the women who may have had a miscarriage, and I feel like they should be able to sue the shit out of him.
1: All right. Well, my medical history is really nobody's freaking business, but since I'm going to tell you anyway, I have a story, kind of, a little bit. And it's a no-agenda-related story. So I was a non-jabber, anti-jabber person. I didn't trust it. It was too fast. It was too weird. I just didn't. So then on No Agenda show one day, I heard a clip from a lady, I don't remember her name. She wrote a book about menopause, which I had read, so I knew the name, right? And she had written about women in her clinical capacity that had thrown what she called a deciduous cast, which means that when they had a period, all of the blood in their uterus made a jello mold of their uterus and passed out as the jello mold of their uterus.
0: Wow. Right? And
1: yeah. Well, I wouldn't have understood what that really meant until it happened to me. Right. And she was saying that this would have, that this had happened to women that had not been jabbed, just from proximity to people who had been jabbed, that were throwing, I don't know what pheromones isn't the right word, but it's related. It's that kind of throwing off of teeny tiny bits of biological matter that that somebody else can breathe in or absorb through their skin or whatever. And she said it's in everything. It's in your breath. It's in flatus. It's in like your sweat. Everything. So when I went back to work in a kitchen and I was in close proximity to a woman who was very like trying to pressure me into getting the jab, like she was jabby jab jab. And I worked right next to her. We stood next to each other for 8 hours a day, 5 days a week. And I did the thing that this doctor had talked about, this deciduous cast. Like my period was a giant, very painful hunk of blood clot shaped exactly like my uterus. I know what the inside of my uterus looks like. I have a mold of it.
0: Gross.
1: It is.
0: We could have made a wax out of it. We could have taken it to the foundry and made a wax out of it.
1: Oh, my gosh. It
0: cast in bronze.
1: If I had been thinking ahead properly, I was not. But that happened to me, even though I didn't get jabbed. I know it's real. So for this guy, to... And he knew. He freaking knew his diary. And I'm not real cool with releasing his diary. I'm not. I mean, thank you, but damn, that's shitty. Aren't we in the Fourth Amendment something about being search and seizure of your private papers? Like you get to have private papers?
0: I don't think that – I hear an echo. For some reason, I don't think that they should be able to put his diary out, but anything that he recorded on his phone from the government, I think should be fair game, like text messages, right. Emails, stuff like that, you know, not his personal happenings, you know, his personal life or, you know.
1: His letter to himself or his... children or whatever, you know, like that's who you write diaries for, really, isn't it? Like yourself and maybe anybody who cares about you after you kick off.
0: Yeah, they hope that maybe they find some insight or some craziness in your writings.
1: Or they understand you more.
0: Yeah.
1: Yeah. So that was, I don't know. That part is a little offensive to me because I'm real big into privacy, but
0: well, I want to say talk a little bit more about Rand Paul. I don't, you know, just to not get off topic. I was going to vote for him in 2016 in the primary, but Donald Trump was so far ahead by the time they got to Texas, he had already kind of bowed out. So I was bummed about that, but I did vote for him in the primary in the election before that. And I was a huge Ron Paul. I voted for Ron Paul and wrote him in, you know, for years, right? Every time. So.
1: I love Ron Paul. Actually, Ron Paul gets this. Love Ron.
0: What? He gets one of these too.
1: Right on, Ron.
0: Right on.
1: And he had a very lucid interpretation of government finance. I appreciated that. I still do. And Rand tends to go the same way, but he's all Rand is ruthless. I don't know. Like, I want to love him, but I still have to shake my finger just a little bit at the releasing somebody's diary thing. But I love him.
0: Yeah, I don't like the diary. I love him. I don't like the diary bit, but other than that, I've been a huge fan of his. He's just what I love about him. What I love about him is that he became something before he got into politics. You know, he didn't just, he's the son of a politician because his dad was in politics, you know, I guess not until later in his life either though. So maybe Rand was almost grown up when his dad got into politics. So, but he went to college, he became a doctor himself. So, you know, it's just, isn't he? Isn't Rand Paul a doctor too?
1: Rand is a doctor. Yes, I believe he is was it Ron that was the gyno? They might both be gynos.
0: Yeah, Ron Paul. Sure. Ron, he's definitely, he's a Jerry, like a little kid's doctor, I think.
1: Oh, a PD? Okay.
0: Yeah.
1: I thought Rand, one of them is a gyno, right?
0: Matt, I don't know.
1: Which, I got a thing about male gynecologists and obstetricians. I think that really should be left to the women, but...
0: Yeah, I've never had a man,
1: a
0: gynecologist.
1: Right.
0: No.
1: Yeah,
0: that would be creepy.
1: It is creepy, and I definitely prefer women. Except that I did have one female, and she wasn't a gyno. She was like a PA, And she did the exam, you know, the pelvic exam. And it was her first one that she had ever done, ever, right? Because she was in training or whatever. And she finishes up, right? And pulls off her gloves. And I'm still sitting there in the freaking stirrups. And she was like, wow, that was a pleasant experience. I thought it would be worse than that. And I'm just like still sitting here in stirrups going, I don't need you to tell me that was pleasant. All right. Can I just get dressed now? So I don't know. It's weird. But yeah, one of them's a gynecologist.
0: No, so Rand is an ophthalmologist.
1: Okay.
0: So I'm looking up Ron, just
1: Ron.
0: so we don't sound like we're stupid.
1: Oh, I'm going to sound like that anyway.
0: Okay, where's his medical career? Okay, sorry, this is taking a second, but doctor of medicine, women's hospital, gynecologist, obstetrician.
1: Yeah,
0: So
1: okay, so
0: yes.
1: Ron was the gyno.
0: Yeah, he's an OBGYN, so.
1: Right, and Rand is the opto.
0: Right, yeah.
1: Okay.
0: But they're both amazing men, and I'm happy to have them in the court of our fine gentlemen.
1: Absolutely. Knights of Valor they are. On the other hand, here, I haven't played this yet. This is for quote unquote doctor because he's never actually seen a patient, Anthony Fauci.
2: Boo! Boo! Rubbish! Filth! Slime! Muck! Boo! Boo!
1: Yeah.
0: Yeah.
1: Yeah. Take
0: Yeah.
1: that, Anthony Fauci. And I cannot freaking believe all of the people that are coming out and saying, oh, poor Fauci, you're demonizing him. Ah, he was just supposed, you know, like,
0: He's a
1: seriously?
0: liar.
1: Seriously? I mean, I get it. The whole diary thing. Yeah, that was. I'm sorry.
0: People
1: That
0: died.
1: was low. That was
0: People
1: low.
0: died.
1: But
0: People
1: people
0: died.
1: died.
0: Lots of people
1: Lots of
0: died.
1: people died. Lots and
0: He
1: lots of people
0: lied.
1: died.
0: People died.
1: And he did lie. And it sucks to have had to find out through what I consider a. Not necessarily ethical release of his diary, but damn it, he wasn't going to tell it.
0: No.
1: He wasn't going to tell it to, you know, he was going to, he would have died with that.
0: He was hoping that it would come out after he was gone. You know, and
1: Don't know why you
0: then.
1: would have written it down to begin with anywhere. I mean, you know, maybe in longhand and stick it in a gun safe or something, but, you know, to put it on a computer anywhere at all, ever, no.
0: Yeah, he was sending out his staff to try to get these war awards, these like financial awards for himself. What a douchebag. I mean,
1: I'm sure he shared the wealth with whoever managed to score the awards, but that's still a terrible use of taxpayer-funded federal workers.
0: and the award should go to somebody who deserves it, not to someone who has the best lobbyists or the loudest lobbyists. You know, it shouldn't be about, you know, lobbying to get the award.
1: No, I feel you there too. That is a, well, that's a money in politics problem, which is an entirely different episode, and we should tackle it, although we're not going to solve shit. It's been there
0: No.
1: forever. But we can make recommendations, whether anybody hears them or not. How you feel about scooching on into the kitchen for a minute?
0: The scooch on in.
2: I'll have no Yankee talk in my kitchen.
1: So today we may have Yankee talk in our kitchen. We may have Astros talk in our kitchen. What we're going to talk about today is baseball hats. And you could have a Make America Great Again hat, any kind of ball cap, right? And I know that doesn't sound like kitchen stuff, but it is. Now, I learned this from my famous, fabulously world-traveling Sir Keeper. right? Somewhere along the line, he figured out that if you put a ball cap, check this out, in the dishwasher, all right? So it doesn't get, you don't put it in the laundry machine where it gets all spun around and mucked up. You stick it on the top rack of the dishwasher. It's just, it's so easy that you're like, why didn't I think of that? But honestly, when I mention it to people, they're like, I never thought of that. So I thought I'd mention it to y'all.
0: That's pretty good tip.
1: Yeah. It's my tip of the day. And I counted it as kitchen because dishwashers generally reside in the kitchen.
0: Remember when they used to be portable, like they were in the other room,
1: yeah,
0: and had a,
1: yeah,
0: room and man connected to
1: the
0: sink
1: in the living room or whatever? Yeah, because they didn't actually have a built-in cupboard space.
0: No, you just had to connect the connector and the water would run.
1: Hook it up to your kitchen faucet. So, but it could be anywhere that could reach. If the hose was long enough, you could do your dishes outside.
0: That's a long hose.
1: That's what she said. Okay. All right. So after that little kitchen tidbit, let's move into the cauldron. So my offering to the cauldron today is, it's fireweed. Fireweed is an Alaskan thing, right? But it's not necessarily an Alaskan thing. I mean, it grows other places, but this is a place where it definitely grows. And we watch it all summer long. It starts with these little pink flowers at the bottom. And as the summer progresses, the flowers go up and up and up the stalk until they reach the very top. And when they reach the very top, you know that that is the pinnacle of summer. And after that, they turn into like a fluff, and they fluff off, you know, like a
0: cattail or something,
1: or a cottonwood. Yeah. Like something, it turns into fluff and it just fluffs off. But so fireweed it's this beautiful little pink. It's a really dark pink, almost like it's a dark pink leaning into lavender, you know, you can make something called fireweed honey out of it, which isn't honey at all. It is fireweed, though. It's a syrup. It's basically a simple syrup. It's basically a simple syrup that's infused with these flowers. The flowers give it a beautiful flavor. I mean, it's a floral loveliness, like, you know, the same way a dandelion would, you know, but it's distinctive. It's fireweed flavor. The thing is, and I believe this strongly, when you ingest these flowers, you know, things like making dandelion syrup or making fireweed syrup out of things that you find locally in your own community, that will help you with the allergens that are going to come on next spring.
0: Oh, yeah, for sure.
1: Right? So if you gather your fireweed blossoms now and you make your fireweed honey or your fireweed syrup and, you know, have a tablespoon of that every day or two throughout the winter, when the spring comes back again and brings all of its allergens, this stuff is it's helpful for acclimation. So you're already acclimatized to it. You've already, all of your little receptors that want to fight off allergens have already been dinged, and they say this is safe.
0: Yep.
1: So
0: it's good stuff.
1: It is good stuff.
0: I wanted to remind everybody before we sign off all the way that they can visit our website, grumpyoldnames.com, and you can get all our episodes there. You can find links to donate to the program. Also, our YouTube channel is really super cool. We've had quite a few people listen to all the AI songs that we put on each of our episodes. We upload up there. And so it's kind of fun to go back and listen to them so you can remember the cool topics that we talk about, which I need the phone number. Oh, here it is.
1: 385-313-0543. I don't know if that's going to be it, but I'm going to say it again. 385-313-0543. I am going to make a jingle for that. You know what? That's also on my list. I have a whole day off tomorrow. I think I'll do that.
0: Mm-hmm.
1: Yeah. So.
0: Well, I guess when it comes to the self-driving cars, like I was saying earlier, I think the silver lining for today is that the technology is not there yet. And there's only a couple of them out there on the road.
1: Okay. Oh, there's going to be a big sort of, what's going to happen when it's like 50% or even no less than that? There's going to be a tipping point below 50%. It's going to be probably somewhere around 30%. When 30% of cars are self-driving, I believe that will change the way people drive.
0: You think that's what it's going to take, 30%?
1: 30%, I think 30% will make a change. I don't know. What do you think?
0: I think 30% of the people already do the speed limit, you know, and I think there's a
1: speed limit. Oh, okay. Well, I mean, okay. No, keep going. Continue.
0: I think that the one thing that about it, especially for these young people right now who are, you know, in the job market or should be in the job market, whether they are or not, I don't know. But is if you have a self-driving car, you can get on your phone in the whole way instead of being on the highway, being on your phone, because that's the most annoying thing to me. Being behind someone on
1: right.
0: their phone.
1: Not just you know? Annoying. I mean, annoying is a really, really weak word for what that is. That is deadly. That is deadly dangerous. So, annoyance is a very light emotion for what that causes. That's like fear and anger. Yeah.
0: I think if it was more affordable to buy a self-driving Tesla, all these kids that would be driving them. Because they're so distracted with themselves, I mean, with their phone, that they literally would get in the car with their phone, stare at their phone the whole way instead of even looking out at nature or, you know, looking at people.
1: They'd never see the zebras.
0: They'd never see the zebras. That's absolutely right.
1: Oh, that would be too bad. All right, so what about
0: it'll probably happen faster than you think because of that, because these people, if it was affordable, which it's so not, you know,
1: right,
0: Teslas are very expensive, so
1: but what about
0: as long as they're, I'm sorry,
1: oh no, I all right, I don't want to horn in on your idea here, but I have one, and it's that Klaus Schwab thing about you'll own nothing and you'll be happy.
0: Oh yeah.
1: What if there were car kiosks on every block and it was affordable because nobody owned it?
0: You're a socialist.
1: I'm a socialist?
0: You might just be a communist. I'm joking. But that is totally a social, one of the ideas that they have in Europe, in that 15-minute city idea. Like you have each block, you have like maybe two cars, because you don't go, you know, if it's that small of an area that you go to work, you know, some people can ride their bikes, you know, if you only have a couple cars.
1: I said that makes it affordable.
0: It is if you want to live your whole life within 15 blocks. Like personally, I'm not cool with that.
1: Oh, you know, no, me neither. And so you would have to have a car to do actual trips, and I don't know. I'm not sure how it's all going to work out. I'm waiting for the Jetsons thing, you know, where I can fly into a little tube and
0: just be there.
1: And just be there. Oh, actually, no. You know, what would be even better is Star Trek. I'm waiting for.
0: Oh
1: the,
0: yeah, beam me up. Beam me up, baby. Everybody.
1: Yeah. All right.
0: I say that all the time because that would be fantastic. I'd be traveling a lot more.
1: You travel plenty as it is. Speaking of traveling, anybody that is within traveling distance, go to the party in October. It's only a couple of months away.
0: Yeah.
1: Luca is going to be 60, and it's going to be so much fun.
0: Yeah, it's going to be a blast.
1: In Germany, six is pronounced sex, so it's going to be sexty.
0: Oh.
1: Yeah.
0: I did not know that.
1: Yeah, well, bring some Germans along.
0: I like Germans.
1: Ah, good. I'm of German ancestry, so.
0: I think I am, too. I think I have a little slice of it in my ancestry, too. I'm an American, so I got so much, yeah. So much shit in me. You wouldn't even, sure.
1: Yeah, America first, baby. I am the melting pot, except I'm really white. But
0: that's just because your geolocation.
1: Yeah, it could be. It could be.
0: Because I'm brown, you know, and I'm brown because it's sunny where I live.
1: Because you're sunny. Yeah. But it. Ah. That was a bad thing to even think. So I'm not going to say it. I'm just going to say thank you for this lovely episode, and I will see you next time.
0: Thank you very much. It was a pleasure to grump with you.
1: In the prime, baby. We're in the prime.
3: Grump buddy, grump buddy, grump buddy.
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0: helped you make it look easy, but we know it takes a lot of time and preparation for each show.
1: To be honest, yeah, we do make it look easy.
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0: yeah, that's the way to go. I just learned this. Yeah. And I'm looking it up on YouTube. And sure enough, there's some lady, you know, oh, look at my fridge. The whole kitchen's been blown up. So any refrigerator wow. people out there in Gitmo Nation, I'd love to know what is going on. We got to, now. I love
1: my refrigerator. Just bleeds water from time to time. It'll just bleed it out from underneath. Like it's just like it's dying. It's like, and you're like, oh, we should have towels underneath it. And then finally, my wife's like, we need a new fridge. But I'm trying to think when we bought ours. I think it was we didn't move till after 2021. So to the new house out in Driftwood.
0: Now, and
1: so
0: you're out in Driftwood.
1: We might be due for an explosion.
0: You're out in Driftwood with what, like 18 children you got out there? I mean, you got a whole compound, a whole family.
1: Yeah. I got four kids and each one of them, you know, two of them drive now, which is great. I guess if, you know, you like paying for car insurance.
0: Exactly.
1: And that's one of the things we make them do. We're like, you guys have to pay for your own car insurance and, you know, get a job. Wow. If you want to drive and you want a car, you know, you got to pay for your own car insurance and, you know, we'll wow. cover, you know, everything else. And, but you know, two are older and then two are younger and the two younger ones, they're closer in age and we call them the Grunions. They are a boy and a girl. I have a younger girl.
0: I've met some
1: and,
0: of them.
1: So I got three boys and a girl, but yeah.
0: Excellent.
1: Yeah, it's a lot of fun. Every adventure that you could have, you know, I've had with those kids.
0: Tell me about it.
1: A lot of fun.
0: Tell me. It never ends with a kid. So the first thing that's just, and I think Darren and Larry talked about this, if not on the previous show, maybe even the show before that, but I got some boots on the ground to talk about it. This is the unbelievable stinking Lincoln story.
2: Welcome back. Just about the bottom of the hour. So we've got some new reporting first here on MS Now about the brutally demanding conditions that service members are facing overseas as we wait for some resolution to the war with Iran. MS Now spoke with a dozen family members and sailors and Marines aboard the USS Abraham Lincoln, who say they're extremely concerned about the morale, safety, and conditions on that ship. The 5,000-person crew has been at sea for 9 straight months and engaged in combat operations since the beginning of the war against Iran all the way back in February. Many family members describe their kids or spouses telling them about non-operational toilets, moldy showers, laundry facilities that were broken for weeks, and extended periods with no hot water for showering. The families say their loved ones have described food shortages and standing in line at the ship's store for an hour or more, even while it often lacks basic supplies like toothpaste, soap, and deodorant.
0: Oh, no. So when I heard this, I'm like, first of all, I remember going to Iraq in 2003 with the Dutch Marines. And I'll tell you, I remember the hygiene situation was not great. And it was a U.S. base. The one toilet was working. There was one other one. If you had, you know, diarrhea, you go on that toilet. And they had these bags that you take showers in. 50-60% of them didn't have hot water. The rest were all kind of slimy and scummy. And, you know, it's like that's,
1: you know, you think if you're in the desert, you put a black bag, somewhere to collect, you know, with water in it and it heats it up. That's what you do when you're camping. You know, you switch to that mode.
0: Well, and that's kind of the point is like, you know, this is a war situation. And I'm like, what is going on with all this? So of course they, you know, this is obviously a war that is not popular, as if any war is popular. A war of choice by President Trump, and obviously everything's being misrepresented by our Secretary of War, Hegseth.
3: Welcome in. Senate Democrats are demanding answers about conditions aboard the USS Abraham Lincoln.
0: Interesting, only the Democrats are. I mean, there you go. Midterms right away.
3: Carrier stationed
1: in
3: the Middle
1: East.
0: No one cares.
3: Richard Blumenthal says the carrier has been deployed for 250 days and has not come ashore in more than 200 days, setting a record. There are reports of problems on board the ship, and two U.S. officials confirmed to CBS News that a sailor from the USS Lincoln went overboard and was recovered safely. Defense Secretary Pete Hegseth says the reports of conditions on board are completely misrepresented.
4: Completely misrepresented. Because we make sure at every ship, every crew, every captain has everything we can provide them at every single moment. Some deployments are longer than others, and I have more respect and gratitude for those sailors than anybody. What they do in those high

0: ease in those austere conditions with less port calls. It's incredible. And Americans don't understand what it's like to do that. So as someone who's not been on a ship like that, but been on long deployments, I feel it. I want them home as soon as everybody else do. I want folks rotated as quickly as possible. I want the best for them. My commanders know that. Our service secretaries know that. The president expects that. And so to that crew and to all those crews, we're going to do everything we can for you. And we are so grateful for their dedication of that crew and others. They've held the line for the country, and they've done a fantastic job.
1: So we got we have several. Yeah.
2: Well, he did a good job of shifting the focus there of, you know, thanking the troops instead of, you know, looking at what people were saying. I've seen some videos, though, of some of the soldiers like, look how dirty it is. I'm like, you know, I lived in apartments that were dirtier than that, bro. It doesn't look that bad. You know, clean up after yourself. You know, like the toilet. Look, I've seen some toilets. You ever go to Burning Man? You open up one of these porta potties, you will see a mountain of feces popping out of the toilet. That's how gross it is. And I didn't see anything like that in any of these videos. So to me, if it's not even up to the Burning Man standard of grossness, it, you know, you could probably survive.
1: So we got a boots on the ground from one of our naval aviators who I know personally. So I take this at high confidence to be true. Here's what he says. First, the longer you're in the Navy, the better you get at complaining. Everyone complains on deployment, which makes sense. Some complain because of issues experienced, and some complain just for the sake of complaining. Bottom line, if you complain and have a legitimate concern, try to have it addressed at the correct level in your COC instead of wanking to your family and then them taking it directly to M5M. Keep in mind, nobody actively serving on the Lincoln has any context of what the situation actually is. It's all hearsay and some videos and some posts. Second, every sailor aboard has a mailing address. You can very easily mail them whatever they require. Ship store has a very limited selection of products to choose from. Very simple to go to Walmart, procure the items the sailor actually wants, mail it to him. You can also mail food if you want. So the complaint of running out of things such as soap and toothbrushes could be easily overcome if the sailor simply asks his or her family to mail the stuff to him. Third, deployments are the opposite of fun. This is a war situation. Sure, after all is said and done, you have some good stories and experiences to reflect on fondly, but being on a huge boat for months on end, doing the same job every single day, regardless of weather or time of day, is monotonous. Flight operations on a flight deck is also an extremely dangerous and unforgiving job. Some people just can't adapt to that kind of environment. You can't just up and quit on the spot like you can with a civilian job, so I'd imagine some folks feel trapped. Female sailors can get a free trip back home more easily than male sailors. All they have to do is get pregnant, and boom, you're on your way back home. The male sailors can't get pregnant, can't just quit without having any repercussions. So I imagine the person who caused the man overboard was looking for a way to get back home as soon as possible, or had some pretty significant mental issues going on, or a combination of both. Man overboard drills happen all the time to test the crew's ability to quickly determine who is the missing person so they can positively identify who they're looking for once they locate that missing person. He's writing a report for me. These drills are a huge pain in the ass, when it happens for real, the drills demonstrate their value. And then fourth, unlivable conditions. Showers and toilets break all the time. Being on a warship in a war zone is not like living at a Marriott resort. Much better than being in a tent or a foxhole, though, because your rack is always dry and you're not under threat of enemies storming into your living quarters. The ship's company completes a rigid cleaning schedule daily and is responsible for the maintenance, upkeep of the equipment and the spaces. Is there likely mold somewhere on a shower curtain or essentially a floating city? Sure. Is the crew responsible for this? Yes. Everyone can do better, but this issue is best addressed at the deck plate leadership level and not broadcast all over the news. So he says, this is exactly what we started the show with. This is just to make Trump look bad. The war's no good, and no wars are good, obviously. And actually, this was
2: much ado about nothing.
1: Pretty much. I mean, you know, we have to have respect for our men and women in uniform because, man, you know, it's a tough gig, and certainly for 9 months, mm-hmm. you know, this is not easy. Here's I think this is some veterans.
2: Well, I just got a boots on the ground report.
1: Okay.
2: I got a boots on from a veteran. He was in Vietnam. It's my father-in-law, actually, Earl, who is who's listening now. I was in Vietnam for 8 months, slept in a pup tent for 3 months during the rainy monsoon season. Period. Sailors are sissies.
3: CBS News senior national security correspondent Charlie Daggett joining us now. So, Charlie, what do we know about the conditions on the USS Abraham Lincoln?
4: Yeah, Juliet, it's been described as austere. So these sailors and Marines have been at sea for a number of months. We'll get into that in a moment. But where the alarm bells started ringing.
2: Who describes a giant ship as austere?
1: Like CBS News?
2: Like, no. Exactly. Yeah.
4: From the parents of these sailors and Marines who started saying, well, you know, they've been there for a long time. They may not be getting the kind of rations or food that they want. More importantly, they're worried about the mental health of these individuals, because I want to point out that when you have an aircraft carrier like that, and I've been on that aircraft carrier, the Abe Lincoln, when you have it at sea, it's a different thing when it's at sea and it's at war, because this aircraft carrier was supposed to go to the Pacific, and it had. It then turned right to go to the Middle East. It found itself in the middle of an active kinetic conflict zone. It has come under attack repeatedly, defending those attacks. But when you're in a conflict zone like that, where you've got these fighter jets taking off from the deck, you're looking at 12, 18-hour days constantly pushing these out. And that is going to have a fatigue element on the airframes themselves, the aircraft carrier, and the personnel. And that's what's raised alarm bells among, again, the parents, the families of these sailors and Marines on board, saying this is a long deployment. Mm-hmm. It's wearing down on the individuals who are part of that deployment. And that's what rang alarm bells. So the Military Times had a report that one individual had tried to jump overboard. As we reported and we confirmed, there was a rescue of somebody who had gone overboard. We're not inferring that that was intentional, but there was a rescue there. And that is why we're paying attention to the Abraham Lincoln. Now, we spoke to the Navy. The Navy said the Marines and sailors on board are fully equipped with whatever they need to continue these operations. But again, I have to drill down. This is not a normal deployment. This isn't an aircraft carrier at sea. This is an aircraft carrier that's currently engaged in a war against Iran.
1: Okay, reasonably fair. So they bring in a couple of veterans.
5: Joining me now from Honolulu, Hawaii, is retired U.S. Navy Captain Carl Schuster. He's the former Director of Operations at the U.S. Pacific Command's Joint Intelligence Center, Pacific. Captain, great to see you. You are a veteran with decades in the Navy. What's your initial reaction when you hear that any ship has been at sea for more than 250 days?
6: I think it's exceptionally difficult for the crew. I never did more than 90 days at sea, and I can tell you the minute you pass the 60-day mark, you're feeling tired of the deployment. It's not unusual. Certainly in my day, we had one or two guys try to jump overboard at about the 50 to 60-day mark. Being at sea on a carrier, particularly in a stressful conflict situation, it's very intense. It places a very heavy psychological stress on you and physical, particularly for the guys in the propulsion spaces and the guys on the flight deck. Their work is very intense, very hard, and very stressful, and life, in some cases, very dangerous. And everyone eventually reaches a breaking point. So we shouldn't condemn these guys. We should thank them for their service and give them all the help we can to get through the stress and situations they felt.
1: You know, and unlike your dad, Earl, ITM Earl, you know, that was a crazy war where it's like, what are we doing? And this is a war, the way I see it, to reset the oil structure of the entire world. It's not even really for us. And to reset the pricing of oil. But it's a real war, and you know there's real danger involved, and all we're talking about is toothpaste and soap, and It's the oddest thing. And of course, the president weighed in when he was asked about it.
7: Go ahead.
8: Mr. President, is there enough food on the USS Lincoln?
7: Yeah, it is. That was a CNN fake report. The Lincoln has been out there for a period of time, good period of time. But over the years, we've had them out there much longer. I was at a group meeting and an admiral came up to see me over the weekend. And it was at a big group, and he happened to be an admiral retired. He said, I've been on ships that are out there much longer than that, sir. And I know people on the Lincoln, they say it's beautifully maintained and beautifully taken care of. And other people went out and they found out to be true. It was fake news reporting from CNN.
1: There you go. It's a big, beautiful ship. It's fake news. Fake news. And it's how long is too long?
7: Well, no, that ship is moving. No, they're not. That ship is moving right now, or very shortly, and it's being replaced with another very similar ship. No, no, no. Not nearly long enough. Thank you, everybody.
1: Not nearly long enough. And here is...
2: We need them out there longer.
1: Yeah, here's the Navy Secretary.
3: Families of service members from USS Abraham Lincoln Strike Group are voicing their concerns over mental health and safety conditions aboard the aircraft carrier. It's after multiple reported attempts by crew members to jump overboard. The USS Lincoln has been deployed for nearly 9 months after it was redirected to support U.S. operations with the war with Iran. Yesterday, President Donald Trump answered questions about the extended deployment.
7: That ship is moving right now, or very shortly, and it's being replaced with another very similar ship. No, no, no. Not nearly long enough.
3: Acting Secretary of the Navy Hung Cao releasing a statement too, saying the media has tried to paint the soldiers on board as victims, saying, quote, there's no question our young men and women have been pushed to their limits, but they have never broken. It's clear knowing the whole story, our force and their families are not victims. They are the epitome of American strength and resilience.
1: Now, of course, I'm here in Fredericksburg, home of Admiral Nimitz, so I can't really get on board with all sailors are sissies. My grandfather was a lieutenant commander in the South Pacific. He was gone for years. He ran one of those crappy, horrible bases on the islands. So respect to all of them. But this is just about making Trump look bad, making the war look bad, which it is. No doubt about it. Wars are no good.
2: Oh, yeah. Yeah. And anything you could find to augment that. And I go back to these videos that they sent out. The toilets looked a little dirty. The showers looked, maybe there's some mold in the corners. But, you know, I got mold in the corner of my shower at home. And well, it's not the end of the world.
1: I'm not taking a shower at your place, Rob. What did you bring?
2: Just a little bit in the corner.
1: Yeah, sure. What did you bring? You brought all kinds of clips.
2: You know what? I brought all kinds of clothes, but I just found one. When hearing about all these, you know, people jumping off, I'm going to send you this, and we could play a couple of these other clips. And I don't really have anything about the war necessarily. I'm looking through my but there's this Marine drill instructor video, and it's this Marine drill instructor that kind of looks like the actress who became an actor. Who's real small. I forget her name, but she played one of the X-Men at one point. And this drill instructor looks like a, like real skinny and talking about, if you feel bad, you know, let us know if we're mean to you. And this is the Marines. This isn't the, I'm sending it to you now. I don't know if you'll get this, but okay. if you do get this, I just put a gibberish headline in there, but I just sent it to the FUBAR, email. I didn't put the whole thing out there, so no one else will spam you. But when you hear this drill instructor talk, you're like, oh my God, this is the mindset that's in our military, and it's, you know, social justice warrior out the wazoo. And, you know, I have nothing against, I think I love our men and women in military. I'm glad they're out there doing this stuff. But there is such a thing as too much whining. And, you know, I think older people put up with a lot more because we didn't have all the comforts that people have now. You know, when we were younger, it was drink out of the water hose. You know, it wasn't, you're going to have filtered water and here's your ice. And, you know,
1: how old are you, Rob?
2: Here's your,
1: how old your are little you? Chair.
2: I'm 52, so I've been around. I've been around the 80s and 90s. You know, I know my way around there very well.
1: Elliot Page, and, is that who you know, it was? Elliot Page?
2: Elliot Page, yes. There we go. Elliot Page.
1: Thank you, Robin.
2: So this drill instructor looks like Elliot Page, and I just sent you the MP3. I don't know if it came through or not. But, I mean, just play a little bit of that.
9: With violence, fairness, dignity, and compassion. Stay the tone of verbal abuse by any Marine or recruits. But yes, be tolerant. If anyone should abuse or mistreat you, I expect you to report such incident immediately.
1: Set the stage for me. What am I hearing here?
2: All right. If you were to watch this video, it is a rail thin. I believe it's a female. I can't tell if it's a female or male because the chest is very flat, very skinny. And with the Marine drill sergeant hat on, walking back and forth, talking to recruits, telling them if you've been mistreated, you will report it. We're not going to touch you. We will treat you with respect. I mean, exactly opposite of what you've seen in every other movie or heard reports about when people go to boot camp. You know, you're a maggot. You're going to, mm-hmm. we're going to build, they call it basic training because they build you from the ground up.
1: Mm-hmm.
2: You know, they're like, we're going to teach you how to wipe your butt. We're going to teach you how to walk. We're going to teach you how to make your bed. And the way this is, when I hear these sailors bitch about their ship, I think of this Marine drill instructor, which this video came out in the beginning of August. So it's just now. You know, it's been circulating for less than a month. But you're hearing this, and it's like, you will report.
9: Furthermore, if you felt I had mistreated you, I expect you to report this incident to your senior commander. My drill instructors and I will be with you every day, everywhere that you go. I have told you what my drill instructors and I will do. From you, we demand the following. You will give 100% of yourself at all times.
1: Well, you know, I don't think it's the sailors aren't complaining. It's the families who are, and have we seen many of them, or is it more just like I spoke to some families and here's what they say? That's what it sounded like to me.
2: Well, and it's anonymous. It's anonymous, you know, photos. It's like point of view here. Mm-hmm. Here's the toilet. Here's the shower. How can we live like this? You know, and I think one of them showed a backed up toilet at one point. Cause I started looking through these when they started coming out. I'm like, well, let's see how bad this is. Cause I've seen some bad toilets in my life and I'm like, okay, this isn't that bad. I'm sure it sucks being, you know, hit with drones and hit with missiles and all whatever else is going on there. And I don't think we're getting the real reports on that. And I think that's what might be going on. The stress of that.
1: Yeah.
2: Combined, you know, these people are, you know, reporting back and their families are going, oh, you know, we got to do something about this. We got to go to the media. And, you know, I think it's probably partisan at, you know, the people that are complaining.
1: Oh, yeah. Well, let's check in with the war itself as there have been a few developments. Nice nat pop, by the way. Good job, guys.
2: Oh, yeah.
10: Unable to put an end to the Iran war, President Trump today threatened to expand it, issuing a blunt and profane warning to a U.S. ally, Oman, saying he would bomb the expletive out of them if they interfered with U.S. objectives in the critical Strait of Hormuz.
11: Would you say you're out of patience with Oman, a strategic partner?
12: No, I don't think they behave very well, but we handle them very easily, just like we do others.
10: The threat comes as ship traffic through the strait is at a virtual standstill. This comes as U.S. military officials are scrambling to respond to a Trump social media post over the weekend that condemned planned joint exercises with South Korea. In the post, which blindsided U.S. military leaders, Trump cited his, quote, very good relationship with North Korean dictator Kim Jong-un and called the drills inappropriate and hostile toward North Korea and said they would be scaled back. And today he suggested he's recently been in contact with Kim Jong-un.
12: Kim Jong-un has always treated me with great respect.
10: Though it's widely believed North Korea has provided military support to Iran. And today had been the deadline for the
1: U.S. Those guys are busy. They're providing military support to Iran. They're providing military support to Ukraine. The North Koreans, ma'am, they're all over the place.
12: Treated me with
2: North Koreans are everywhere.
1: Everywhere.
10: Though it's widely believed North Korea has provided military support to Iran. And today had been the deadline for the U.S. and Iran to finalize a nuclear agreement and
13: come to a permanent end to the conflict. But, David, that agreement never came close to happening, and there is no end in sight to the war. The Iranians today said that that peace deadline, quote, is no longer relevant.
1: So there is a shift in strategy, and luckily we're bringing out the General Patton on the down low to do it all.
14: New CNN reporting says Trump told top administration officials today to stop conversations with Iran, according to a U.S. official. A source says White House officials have recently communicated to political allies that they're shifting their strategy, going from hammer Iran ASAP to strangle them over time. Now, the sounds of silence may not fall pleasantly on the ears of Republicans who are growing quite impatient with Trump's unpopular war. They are worried it will hurt them in the...
1: Which war has been popular, Jake Tapper? Is there a war that has ever really been popular? Like, yeah, this is a good war.
14: Now, the sounds of silence may not fall pleasantly on the ears of Republicans who are growing quite impatient with Trump's unpopular war. They are worried it will hurt them in the midterms, especially because just yesterday Trump says his administration had established a back channel with Iran. Iran denied that any back channel talks with the United States were taking place. As for Trump's claim today about no talks happening, that's not what Trump's son-in-law, Special Envoy Jared Kushner, told Fox just yesterday.
15: I will say that the conversations between the U.S. government and different areas of the Iranian government at all areas is probably more robust than it's maybe ever been. And so there's been a lot of good dialogues, which I think is very, very helpful, right? We are having very positive and active conversations.
14: Then there's the messy situation in the Strait of Hormuz. Trump also wrote on Truth Social, quote, the naval blockade remains in full force. In effect, the Hormuz Strait is open and operating. All water mines have been removed or detonated, unquote. We've heard Trump say this many times before, despite slow, lagging ship traffic and Iran asserting otherwise. In fact, global oil prices are now at their highest level since July, as hopes of a resolution for this conflict fade away. That said, it does appear as though the United States is gaining some control over the strait. The 60-day deadline to finalize a peace deal expired yesterday. So now the future overall is in limbo.
1: I'm just going to play this clip again from Treasury Secretary Scott Bessent.
2: Before you do that, Axios, who seems to be like, you know, the back channel to the president at this point, they have an article at U.S. conducting stealth operation transports through Hormuz. Yeah. About 10 million barrels a day they're getting through. So there is something to that where they are still, you know, getting oil through, even though that seems to be, you know, the news doesn't want to report that at all.
1: Well, except, and it's so odd that Axios is now a back channel to the White House.
2: I know.
1: That was unexpected.
2: Yeah.
1: Who owns that outfit? Who owns
2: Axios? He did something there.
1: I don't know how.
2: I think we looked at it before, or you looked at it before on the show, because it was happened a few months ago where Trump started dibbling out information through Axios.
1: Maybe we should
2: Cox Enterprises owns 70% stake.
1: Cox? From like the cable company Cox?
2: Yeah, Cox Enterprise. Huh. Yeah, that's what it looks like. Cox Enterprise. A large family-owned conglomerate. Well, that would make sense because they owned a bunch of those TV stations that were more or less, you know, in red states.
1: Got it.
2: So that kind of would make sense.
1: So I think you're absolutely right, although the numbers differ. But here's the latest on the numbers coming through the straits.
16: The war with Iran is in its sixth month, and oil is still struggling to move through the Strait of Hormuz.
17: President Trump's tried bombing Iran into submission. Now he's pivoting to economic warfare. In a lengthy post, he announced in all caps, quote, the most crushing economic operation ever taken against any country. And he called on allies to stand with the U.S. to unleash economic D-Day, as he called it, on Iran.
16: With us to talk about this is NPR international correspondent Aya Batraoui. Good morning, Aya.
18: Good morning.
1: Good morning.
16: So this crushing economic operation that Trump posted about, do we know what this would look like?
18: I mean, more of the same sanctions, the existing blockade, and even more pressure now. He's calling on allies around the world, countries around, to join him in this isolation of Iran. And we've seen maximum economic pressure before by President Trump. You'll recall this was his policy the first time he was in office. But this is a step beyond, because now there is that naval blockade in place, and it is blocking Iran from being able to export its oil. And this pivot from bombings to blockade comes as AAA says gas prices in the U.S. are up 30% on average from a year ago. So in many states, people are paying a dollar or more per gallon than they were. Diesel for trucks and jet fuel for flying are even higher. Now, that is because of Iran's chokehold on the Strait of Hormuz since the beginning of this war. Windward Maritime Intelligence Tracking says 5 million barrels of oil a day did exit the strait on average per day in July, but that is a fraction of the 20 million barrels that were going through before the war.
1: And this is what that no one reports on is the whole. So I'm going to go, let's say it's 7.5, but 20 used to go through there. Axios reports 10. That's probably padded from the White House. This is NPR, I think. They say 5. But there's another 7 going through the pipelines. Every single one of these Arab countries has completely bypassed the strait. They already had pipelines. They're fast-tracking new pipelines. And this has always been the strategy. Here's Besant.
19: At Treasury, we did economic theory. What goes little publicized is, on the kinetic side, Air Force is wiped out, Navy is wiped out, a big portion of their missiles, more importantly, their missile production. On the economic side, we have them by the throat, and they've got 150-180% food inflation, not able to pay the troops. So I think shortly, maybe even today, tomorrow, we are going to see an agreement, a 30-60-day ceasefire, and strait will be open. Energy prices should come down.
20: There are some who've speculated the strait will never go back to being the way it was before. What would you say?
19: I think they're saying that in a doomsday sort of way. I would say it in another way. The strait is never going back to the way it was, because the Iranians have used or tried to use it as a choke point. What we are going to see over the next 2 years, the strait's going to become irrelevant. It is going to become just another body of water. And I would say that more than 50% or 70% of the energy that moves through the strait now is going to go through underground pipelines.
1: There it is. There it is. Pipelines.
2: There it is. Yep.
1: I can't wait to go wake surfing in the Straits of Hormuz, a fine Texas tradition. I love wake surfing.
2: Yeah, exactly.
1: It's one of my favorite things to do in Texas. And there's more oil. I mean, it's not exactly the same oil, but it's important oil.
16: Venezuela's energy leaders say the country is open for business.
17: This week, U.S. oil companies signed some of the first deals with Venezuela in close to two decades. This comes 8 months after the U.S. seized Venezuelan President Nicolas Maduro.
16: Houston Public Media's energy reporter Natalie Weber has been reporting on this, and she joins us from Houston. Good morning, Natalie.
21: Good morning.
16: So I recall that after the U.S. captured...
1: What was that? Good morning.
16: Been reporting on this, and she joins us from Houston. Good morning, Natalie.
21: Good morning.
16: So I recall that after the U.S. captured Maduro, oil companies were hesitant to get involved with Venezuela, but now they're involved. Give us a sense of what's in these deals.
21: Yeah, so the Dallas-based Hunt Oil Company entered into a contract to expand the country's oil and gas production. And then SLB, formerly known as Schlumberger, a Houston oil field services company, also signed an agreement for oil exploration in Venezuela. And Venezuela's oil minister, Paula Henao, announced this deal on state-run media. These deals were signed on Tuesday while Venezuelan leaders were in Houston for an energy conference. And I attended the conference in Houston where I now spoke this week. She says the country has made changes to its laws that will make it easier for foreign companies to invest in Venezuela.
22: Entonces, la invitación es a que...
21: What she's saying right now is that the country's agreements with U.S. companies offer a chance to evaluate opportunities for investment in Venezuela. Now, at this time, we don't really know how much these deals are worth. That hasn't been made public yet.
1: And then we have another oil gateway reopening or finally opening.
0: It's sort of like the zombie pipeline project that will never die.
4: Donald Trump is raising the prospect of reviving the ill-fated Keystone XL pipeline. And Jatin Da Silva, the former CEO of the Canada Energy Regulator, says with the U.S. president backing it, the zombie pipeline could have a new life.
0: If the U.S. president puts his weight and the weight of his office behind it, it is possible to see this project move forward.
4: Trump posted on Truth Social, the great Keystone XL pipeline, long ago killed by sleepy Joe Biden, may be awoken from the grave.
5: I thought it was actually a welcome comment because it actually adds potentially some leverage to Mr. Carney that he might not otherwise have had.
4: Dennis McConaughey is a former Canadian energy executive. He says the long dead pipeline could help the prime minister secure a new trade deal with the U.S.
5: The value to Canada of producing more heavy oil over the next decades is the driving force economically behind this. And when Trump signaled it last night, again, it underscores the fact that the Americans recognize the value of that trade and would want more of it if they could get it.
1: I think that's the whole center of this new deal that the president's working on with Canada. It's all about this.
2: Well, he did a 3-day tariff on him. To get him, I think, to come to the table at least for that. It's like, we're going to do a 3-day tariff.
1: Is what you do.
2: And we'll see what happens. And I love how the press is like, oh, it's the ill-fated, it's a zombie pipeline, it's this terrible thing. Pipelines are how you want to move things, honestly, because one, it's self-contained. You know where it's going to be. You don't have a bunch of trucks on the road.
1: Right.
2: Which could, you know, especially with some of our truck drivers now, you know, who are from unsuspecting backgrounds, they could be crashing into people. So I think that's the way to go. And, you know, a lot of these things, everything has sensors on it now. So they know when it's leaking. They know where it's leaking. They know, you know, they could dispatch a team to fix it. It's not like it's going to be sitting in the wilderness for 10 years, you know, globbing leaking oil out onto the ground.
1: Yeah, leaking away. You know what's crazy?
2: You know, no, they're not letting that happen.
1: Tina and I have been watching The West Wing. We started an episode. Well, actually, we started with the pilot. And when you watch this, I think we're in season 4 or 5 at this point. I don't know. And it remains kind of interesting, but it's clear, you know, this is clearly a Democrat White House, and all of the things they discuss, almost everything, are things that President Trump is doing. But then it was seen as heroic.
2: And they're discussing it like they might fix it, but they're not really going to fix it.
1: Yeah, I mean, the whole thing, it's crazy. Like, even with the, you know, the whole FCC, we're gonna take away your license. I think I have actually.
2: Oh, okay. Yeah. Yeah.
1: So there's a moment in the West Wing where the three television, the big networks, ABC, CBS, NBC, they come in the White House and they say, we're not going to cover the conventions. We're going to do maybe 45 minutes. We'll do the balloon drop. We're not going to cover them wall to wall like we have before. And so there's this, actually Ron Silver plays a consultant, and he talks to Leo, who's the president's, chief of staff.
2: And this is Martin Sheen, who's the president, right?
1: Yeah, Martin Sheen's the president.
2: Martin Sheen's the president.
1: Yeah. Actually, he talks to him, not, he talks to, what's his face? The other guy. Yeah. Anyway, doesn't matter. And the guy goes back to the networks and he says, you get these licenses for free. You're not acting in the best interest. You are colluding together. I'm going to have the FCC take your licenses away. And at the time, it was like, yeah, that's how you deal with them. And now it's like, oh, no, bias. You just don't like them reporting negatively on you. It's the exact same thing.
2: Well, it is. And I think if Obama or Biden was like, we're going to take these licenses away, they're playing too much white supremacist content on these networks. You know, people be like, yes, that's what, you know, the news, they'd be, oh, for it. Oh, there's white supremacist, which I have a couple of those clips. But I do have a clip. You're talking about the war. And when we get out of this, I think a good place to leave is Trump talking about leaving NATO. I think that's a big, that could be a really big deal for just that access over there in Western Europe. and they think they have carte blanche protection from us. And if Trump pulls out of that, which I don't think will have happened, I think it's just a bunch of bravado, but he's saying it. No one said it since NATO has been formed that we're going to get out of NATO. He's the only person to actually say that he could get out. But
6: I think that NATO made a terrible mistake when they
7: make some noise.

0: What's all that noise?
1: Gotta love that noise.
2: It's the noise. It's all the noise. Why don't you get the noise? You just play that song and you want Gene to think his phone's ringing.
1: That's exactly what it is, yeah.
2: If you're ever around Gene in person, you just put that on your phone and then play that. It'll be like, what? Got a call? No, I don't.
1: If you hear that sound and it's coming from somebody's phone, it's too late.
2: You got to run.
1: It's too late.
2: Too late for what?
1: Too late. It's you hear that sound? It's too late.
2: Too early. Premature ejaculation.

0: Did anyone really think we were going to relent?
1: No.
0: Sent the little pod ping out.
1: This is the one show that doesn't.
0: It's the one show that keeps on going, no matter what, whether you like it or not.
1: Uh-huh.
0: Whether you like it or not. I mean, I should put it up on X so that way CSB won't miss it.
1: Oh, yeah, yeah. Because he'll, well, it's, because he's going to be 10 minutes late to get here.
0: I know, it'll be, Darren, why did you start early? Darren, that's no good. No, do not be early.
1: Does he not know about American Midsummer Day time?
0: Time changes.
1: American Midsummer time is 15 minutes.
0: It happens all the time in the time.
1: Yeah.
0: It's dark again. They're like storms coming in. I'm like, when is this going to stop?
1: I think about 9,860 years from now.
0: When the world ends.
1: Or something like that.
0: Happen to be fully in the Illinois gets hit with tornadoes season.
1: Yeah. Well, I was watching a documentary
0: on YouTube.
1: On YouTube about fish that's invading Illinois.
0: Oh, not the band.
1: No, not the band fish. No, something a lot more interesting. The Chinese green carp.
0: Oh.
1: They're bad. Which has been moving up the river system and killing all the other fish. You might have seen some of these videos. It's the videos where, like, there's a boat and then there's fish jumping, like the water's boiling and landing in the boat.
0: Yes, and they're just like, yeah. And there's, like, they're using like nets fish in the air to try to...
1: Yeah, exactly. So these fish are these about 2 foot, sometimes even 3 foot long...
0: Ugly things.
1: Chinese carp.
0: Yeah.
1: Well, I mean, carp is not a pretty fish, but it's they're uglier fish than carp, though. But they originally, I guess, were imported to be used in clearing out seaweed from fisheries, like farm fish, right? Fish farms. Because a lot of the fish that are farmed are carnivores, so they don't eat the seaweed. These fish are herbivores, so they eat seaweed. And or any kind of, you know, green planty stuff.
0: Any kind of weed?
1: Any kind of weed. But here's the problem. And we have the same issue here in Texas. They're an invasive species. Is they eat all the green matter in the river, which makes the water clearer to see. However, the downside is, where do you think little baby fish, when they first get out of their eggs, live?
0: In the water.
1: Yeah. In the water, but where in the water?
0: I don't know.
1: They're hiding out by the plants.
0: Oh, well, that
1: so they don't get eaten.
0: I guess that would
1: make
0: sense.
1: So when there's
0: sense.
1: No plants, that means that there's current pulling everything, because plants, you know, are rooted, so they counteract the currents to slow down the water. And there's no place for small fish to hide. And so the little baby fish of every other kind of fish, including the ones you actually want to go fishing for, like bass and trout and everything else,
0: they get killed early.
1: Yeah, they get killed and eaten or just swept out. And so the whole river effectively becomes I think in the video they said something like 75% of the fish biomass is now these carp. And they've killed off all other animal life, basically. And no animals can breed in the water. And the only fish that are there now is these Chinese carp. What happens when you have the Chinese and...
0: Right, and they're trying to get rid of them, but there's really no way to get rid of them. They're ingrained.
1: Not really. So they've been slowly proceeding. This started in the south, and they're slowly been proceeding north every year. And they're now very afraid that they're going to get into Lake Michigan through the Chicago River, which apparently is connected to Lake Michigan.
0: Yeah.
1: I thought it was like a fake river. Apparently it's connected.
0: Well, it's partially man-made.
1: That's what I thought.
0: It's a weird river, being that you would think just the on the way everything is. I think it was originally then something that took water out of, you know, like this is what was kind of fed by, but I think it then they did something which kind of changed that. So instead of that, the river's feeding the Lake Michigan. So yeah, if there are bad fish in the river, then
1: yeah,
0: it can get in the lake. And then what? Then the whole Great Lakes are screwed, man.
1: So apparently there's $2 billion worth of fish money that is made from fishermen in Lake Michigan.
0: That's crazy.
1: That would be under threat if these fish actually make it to Lake Michigan. We already have the Chinese mussels. The last thing we need is Chinese carp.
0: How do you stop them, Gene?
1: Well, you can't stop the Chinese. I mean, that's just history. But so what they're doing is they're putting in electrical grids in the water.
0: Like, to try and mosquito zap zappers?
1: They're putting in mosquito zappers underwater to kill these fish. And what they found is that the water is so polluted as you get close to Chicago that the fish can't survive anyway. So this is good news for Chicago.
0: Wow, the fish get, they're like, whoa, what is this? Boom.
1: Yeah.
0: Dead.
1: Yeah, so then what they found is these. There's so many chemicals in the water that the fish that have killed off all other species everywhere else in the country, Chicago has stopped. Thanks to the pollution in the Chicago River.
0: Well, thank the city of Chicago for being disgusting.
1: It is also, it's also the river that they flood with green food color every St. Patrick's Day.
0: Yeah, and it's beyond just food coloring. I mean, whatever this chemical.
1: It's a natural color.
0: They've been throwing in there.
1: Yeah.
0: Because, you know, it's a good way to celebrate being Irish.
1: To puke in the river and turn it green, I guess.
0: Did you notice your name today in Clean Feed?
1: I did.
0: It's a good one.
1: I didn't notice my name. Yeah, funny. It's always funny. I don't like you having control over my name. I kind of like being the one to set my name.
0: The only way that works on Clean Feed is now to give you the generic, anybody can connect to it.
1: Well, thankfully, this isn't going to last because you won't be able to afford Clean Feed for much longer, so we'll be back to the free version.
0: Yeah, no reason to pay for it.
1: Not really.
0: Do not need the extra.
1: We just restarted using Zencastr, which you should check out. I think I sent you a link.
0: On just two good old boys?
1: Yeah. And of course,
0: did you like Ben
1: had to bitch about it?
0: Really?
1: The whole time? Yeah.
0: But did
1: he doesn't like change. He's one of those, you know.
0: Hey, there's a lot of those out there.
1: Mm-hmm.
0: Did you like the artwork though from last week? It was a nod to the Just Two Good Old Boys show.
1: I did. That was good. Yeah. I like it.
0: Zencastr, good audio plus video.
1: Good audio plus video, plus it does things like optionally. This is totally if you want to bother doing it. It has production tools, which includes a noise gate on each channel separately.
0: That's nice.
1: Includes compression on each channel separately.
0: Nice, which is also something that I get Clean Feed. They're pushing that their thing is as pure,
1: clean.
0: As it can get. But the reality is, then shouldn't you charge less for that?
1: I know, exactly. It seems crazy. So anyway, so they've got those. They've got a voice, you know, EQ booster thing. They've got all these tools that are optional.
0: Do they have a CSB voice changer?
1: I know, right? So the tools cost credits to use, and my credits are 1 credit per hour. And I have a free account, and guess how many credits they gave me?
0: With a free account?
1: Yeah.
0: 0.
1: 10,000. That's 10,000 hours of audio processing that they've given me.
0: Now, they like that you.
1: They could be because I have a legacy account.
0: Yes.
1: Because I've been with them literally since they started doing that, like 5 years ago. They were, their big thing was they just launched the company in 2019. And they had, I think, a $19 plan. And then COVID hit, and they decided very smartly, their marketing idea was, we're going to give everyone a free account during COVID. So they created the, that's like, yeah, everybody gets a free account during COVID, which is great. And then they went back to their paid model in like 2021. But I think a lot of people no longer used them when they had to pay for them, and so they recreated the free account probably in 2022, and then just recently this year, like maybe 6 months ago, they totally redid the whole site and accounts and everything else, and their paid accounts are now just for people that want to do video shit, and the audio, including the processing apparently, is all free now.
0: Yeah, that's what I'm saying. Unlimited.
1: Yeah, unlimited.
0: Because I've had a Zencaster account since the minute were out,
1: too. I'm sure you've got 10,000 credits as well, then.
0: It says your new plan gives... Well, this is when... I don't know if there's a date on here.
1: Well, when you log in is when it'll show you how many credits you get. Okay, and it was funny because it was literally, you know, if you want to use these tools, it's going to be 2.5 credits for 2.5 hours.
0: Introducing the next generation. So much more, all for free, it says.
1: Yeah. And then it shows you how many credits you have, and it's like 10,000. Jesus Christ. So that'll last a while.
0: Yeah, your new plan gives you unlimited 4K recording and hosting. Well, that's dangerous.
1: Yeah.
0: Unlimited production credits, all for free for a limited time.
1: Uh-huh.
0: I can help you finding guests. I doubt you could.
1: They can.
0: You can also earn money as you hit milestones.
1: Yeah, that's the other thing. They pay you $200 for using their product.
0: This seems like such a scam. How is this possible? So
1: they pay you $50 when you record your fifth episode. They will pay you $50. I assume it's in the form of credit to their own system.
0: Right.
1: But who cares? It's free money, right? So I don't know any other company that will pay you when you hit milestones.
0: It's like, what is, but it's still a free account. How is this working? How are they making money?
1: Yeah, don't worry about that. So
0: the last thing we recorded was Grumpy Old Ben's 152 in like 2001 or 21 rather.
1: Yeah, that makes sense.
0: We had GOB 46 was with them too. We were using Zencaster for a while.
1: Mm-hmm. Yeah. Well, and I was a big fan. I was telling everybody to use it because it was providing the best quality at the time, and it had the one feature that is very important for shows like Sir Gene Speaks, where I was interviewing people, which is local recording. So the quality of their internet connection did not affect the quality of the recording. So they were one of the pioneers of this, and now I think other companies do this as well, where when you do a recording using the Zencaster, by the way, we're not sponsored. We probably should be sponsored by them, but we're not sponsored by them.
0: We're not even using them.
1: Yeah, we're not. Well, I am. Just not on the show. But what that means is you're running the recording portion of the website locally, and then it uploads data about every 3-4 minutes. It uploads it to the server. But at the end of the recording, if you had good quality internet connections, then, you know, literally seconds after you're done recording, it's available for download for the host. If you had crappy recording, or maybe you were using your phone and while you were driving or something and while you're recording stuff, then that upload from that person might take a little longer. But essentially, it's streaming whatever quality it can manage, given the network connection, so that other people hear you. But it's recording it in a WAVE file at high quality locally. And then you can download either the WAVE version for the raw audio or the MP3 compressed version.
0: Yeah, which is great. And the last time
1: Was on their own track.
0: Which was probably 5 years ago. The problem they still had then, which I'm guessing is all done and fixed, was the drift, because we would download those files.
1: Right. I remember that. Yeah.
0: And it was there was nothing that would make you want to blow your brains out more than having

0: way too much work.
1: Well, that's unrealistic too.
0: Yes, but it sounded very NPR-ish,
1: people
0: which was not
1: good. Everybody.
0: What do you mean? Why would you overtalk everybody? What do you mean?
1: I don't think you're crazy, man.
0: We never overtalk people.
1: It's easy enough to hear both people at the same time.
0: Right. We could do two shows. Hey, imagine how much more content we can give doing two completely different shows at the same time.
1: I know, right? It'd be great. Now, we are, I hear a vitamin B can.
0: Yeah, you got to get some, well, this is a metoprolol and
1: flecainide.
0: And wash it down with a little coffee. Okay. Got to thank Eli, the coffee guy, for sending me a care package because I was the host of a show that people listened to, and now, well...
1: Oh, that's nice. I never got one of those, goddammit.
0: Well, you have to be a part of a show that people listen to.
1: Apparently. I mean, all my shows, nobody listens to, so, you know. But hey, I have over 100,000 views on YouTube, so that's something.
0: You are becoming a YouTube star, Gene, so, I mean, when is this show going to be like, I can't do the... Unrelenting for any less than 5,000 an episode because I'm a YouTube phenomenon.
1: Yeah, I mean, I'd say 10,000, but yeah, I mean, right now I'm still making time for this show.
0: It's the show with zero prep, right?
1: Yeah, it's the show that this is the way podcasts were meant to be, as far as I'm concerned.
0: Yeah, Bill O'Reilly said two guys sitting around in sweatshirts in their basement talking shit.
1: Yeah,
0: I mean that's really the sadly, I think that was in our prospectus, like two guys sitting around.
1: Well, that's why I signed up for. I don't know about
0: talking shit
1: about anybody else.
0: Not topics do not have to be of interest to the listening audience.
1: What do we care about that? We care about what the other person's interested in, not what the audience is interested in.
0: Nobody on this show is a producer because nobody dare want to have their names attached to the show as a producer.
1: No, no. Well, and what the hell does that even mean, a producer for this show? What, the person to push the button that says record, that's it? That's literally all the production that needs to happen?
0: Kind of.
1: There's no clip submissions here. Get out of here. That's for some other show.
0: But we do have... the ability to bring in audio now. So, I mean, you're very happy about that when you're like, hey, play this YouTube clip.
1: That's that is one thing that I kind of trolled a dude named Ben with is I still had jingles loaded into Zencaster from 5 years ago.
0: Why?
1: So I had the little pump drum beat thing.
0: Oh my God.
1: And
0: that's what they like gave you, wasn't it? Like their little
1: yeah. And so I clicked on that after telling a joke, and he couldn't handle it. He just like fell out of the chair because we don't use those ever. And all of a sudden he hears it playing a little bump bump.
0: He's like, "What are you doing?"
1: It's like, "What are you? Yeah, what the fuck is this?
0: What show are you doing? Am I on the right show?"
1: This is the old thing. This is what we used to do. Not really, but still. I don't know. I think for as long as Zencaster wants to give away free shit, I'll keep taking it.
0: I'm just intrigued. Is there a paid plan here? I didn't really look far enough. I mean, there has to be a reason why
1: there
0: people
1: is, but
0: go.
1: It's got like 4K video and shit that, you know, we don't need.
0: So they're hoping that people using it for free. Now, when you're using it for free, if you're doing video, I'm assuming it's Zencaster going to be all over the video.
1: That's probably be a logo on the bottom. I mean, it's the same thing with StreamYard. StreamYard puts their logo if you use the free plan. Hell, they put their logo if you use the middle tier plan on StreamYard. It's just the expensive plan they don't put the logo on.
0: I am intrigued that Grumpy Old Ben's episode 16 and 13 or 29, they're still in here.
1: Yeah, all my shit's still in there. I've got like 80 episodes in there.
0: Like I haven't logged in like 6 years, but all this stuff is, you're storing this. Hard drive space is expensive now.
1: Well, you know, I guess not for them.
0: It's very interesting.
1: Yeah. I don't care what kind of money laundering operation they have. I'm happy to use it.
0: Exactly.
1: I've always, tell me if I'm wrong here. I've always thought that a good business model to get into would be like a website that matches people that want free shit with companies that are laundering money.
0: Okay, yeah.
1: And so then you have a win-win relationship where the money laundering operation

0: need something that has tons of different transactions, and the people that want shit for free want shit for free.
1: Right.
0: And so that, like, those two coming together is a win-win. But for some reason, I always get talked out of doing it by my lawyer. Well,
1: that's, if, okay, here's, you know how you make this work? Mm. You first move to Somalia.
0: Oh, shit. Why didn't I think of that?
1: Then you are outside of the jurisdiction of anything. Gene can become a, like, internet scam kingpin living in the high life and on this off the Somali coast.
0: It's not a scam. That's the whole point. There's just nothing scammy about it. This is a legitimate business. It says so on my business card.
1: Uh-huh. People have done weirder things. There's no question about it.
0: Mm-hmm.
1: Weirder ways to make money.
0: And my teeth taste kind of off.
1: Uh-oh. That's
0: weird. Yeah, I don't like that.
1: Well, no, because that means either a problem in the product or somebody's trying to kill you. One or the other. I'm not going to say which one's more probable at this point.
0: Yeah, well, good luck trying to kill me. That's all I'd say. But
1: at least with drugs.
0: It could be a problem in the product, legitimately. It could also be some MSG that I ate that is changing the taste of the tea.
1: Well, you love MSG, so it could be that.
0: I do like MSG. I think it's a very tasty thing. I like to use it.
1: It just gives me, which is fun. I mean, I guess if I'm in the mood to, like, feel nauseous and watch, like, things pop in my vision, it would be like, let's have some chips, man.
0: Yeah. Yeah, little Pringles. Pringles has the highest load of MSG, I think, of any American foods.
1: Oh, no kidding. And the regular Pringles don't. Those are free.
0: Oh, really? Okay.
1: But all of the flavored Pringles.
0: Flavored ones? Yeah.
1: Have the MSG. Now, I haven't had them in a while, but Aldi's brand, which come in the same style, you know, can, they're kind of Pringles. They taste exactly the same.
0: Yeah.
1: They make flavors without MSG because everything, that's one reason I like Aldi. Any of their store brands, no MSG guaranteed.
0: Mm-hmm.
1: So I don't even have to read the product, which is nice.
0: Did you happen to get that short video popping up on your video feeds where somebody's, they're like doing a training video or a little homemade project thing where they take a can of Pringles, empty can, and they take a glove for picking up hot items in the kitchen, some one of those silicone gloves, and then invert it inside out and they put it in the can, and then they take a couple of sponges from the kitchen that are kind of made of this, you know, firm but slightly soft material, and put one on each side of the glove. Then they put a rubber band around the outside of the glove that's inside the Pringles can. And then they put some lotion on the, or at least what looks like lotion on the inside of the
1: glove. Somebody making a pocket pussy.
0: And that's, I think, the thought that everyone watching the video at this point is like, what is this? Yes. How is this on YouTube that they're making a home?
1: Yes.
0: And then they show how to clean the, because it was actually soap, not lotion, but it's like they're showing how to clean, you know, tall champagne glasses or something.
1: Sure.
0: And it was like, okay. They knew exactly what they were doing.
1: We know why this was put together in this particular manner. It's hilarious
0: because there's videos that are similar to this of, like, you know, little, you can make this at home kind of shorts on YouTube and Instagram and everywhere else all the time. Like, this is a popular category of video, is how to take this common household object and use it for something else. And when I was watching this, I'm like, wow, are they really? They're really going to do it.
1: Right,
0: seriously.
1: Right.
0: This is their project. Okay.
1: I mean, was the music?
0: It was, look, every one of those videos has the exact same music and the same female voice talking.
1: It's all AI.
0: Do you know you can make something at home? You know, like, you've heard that female voice. It's the same AI voice on every freaking TikTok video ever made.
1: And I will give you your 1 in 100 hit today. Kermit the Frog singing Gin and Juice was
0: a
1: quality product. I'm like, AI has finally found its use.
0: Okay, so I'm going to burst your bubble. That's not AI.
1: No. Oh, man.
0: No.
1: That was just somebody with a lot of talent.
0: Yeah. Yeah. It's a guy that makes those using actual instruments and singing to make those. That's not AI. But isn't that super creative? I love that combination, though.
1: Yeah, it worked. I would have liked to have a breakdown going from the Rainbow Connection song, though, into the full Kermit doing with the rap beat behind. You know, that would have been even better.
0: Mm-hmm. Yeah.
1: And I just wanted that guy, to...
0: That channel, if you look at that, if you click on the channel,
1: I have seen other stuff that he's done.
0: 30 or 40 of his videos.
1: You know, the There I Ruined It or whatever
0: and,
1: it is.
0: Yeah, There I Ruined It For You. And there was a comment that somebody posted. It's like, this AI slop has to end. And then he actually did an explainer video saying, you know, you may want it to end, but this is not AI slop. And he shows his whole process of doing it.
1: Well, and yeah, because like you already had
0: 30 video. Hours of work per song. It's like an insane amount of work he does.
1: Well, yeah, and
0: he
1: in plays this case, you every had video. Part. Of Kermit and singing.
0: For this one, he had Kermit video, yeah.
1: And it's it doesn't take much to change how fast the shit's running for his mouth to match up.
0: Right, exactly. But he plays all the instruments, he sings all the parts. I mean, it's just like an insane amount of work.
1: Well, he's making money, though. That's the difference.
0: He is. He's definitely making money. And I think it's creative enough that it falls under fair use.
1: And I would just want to acknowledge Net in the troll room who's like, MSG isn't bad for you, man. There's a study. I'm like, I've talked about this so many times. I agree. But for me, I have an allergy to it because it causes migraines every time. So I'm not saying MSG is necessarily going to kill you, but it has some weird neurological effect on me, which would also make me worry that for everybody, even if you don't have those effects,
0: it's like that. But it's kind of like bee stings. Like, I'm not allergic to bee stings, and therefore bees never sting me.
1: Right.
0: Like, they know, they can tell by smell that nothing will happen if they sting me other than them probably getting slapped because, you know, I felt something.
1: Like, but we can't kill this guy. We're not in.
0: I've literally, the last time that I had a bee sting, I was 8 years old. And
1: I've never been stung by a bee.
0: And it was not a big deal.
1: Never once.
0: Well, yeah. Now, I've been bitten by wasps.
1: Well, that's even less fun.
0: That's annoying, man, because they all come and do it all at the same time. Because I was painting, this is when I was a kid living at home with my parents. I was, I guess, technically staining the fence. It was a wooden fence, so I was putting the clear coat on it.
1: You were Tom Sawyering. It was a Huck Finn.
0: Yeah,
1: Tom Sawyer.
0: I wish. Yeah. I wasn't smart enough to convince other people to do it, so I was doing it. But there was a wasp nest in the fence.
1: Oh.
0: And I spilled some of the the clear coat finish on the wasp nest, which they didn't like apparently. And I remember running as fast as I could away from the fence and diving into the swimming pool and staying underwater until I saw that the wasp flew away. Cuz there was a cartoon horde of wasps chasing me as I was running away from the fence.
2: Now you crazy pissed him off.
0: Yeah, that's exactly what happened. So I've had a few instances, and ever since then, really, I've kind of made peace with the wasps. So I have wasps on the outside of the house now.
1: Well, you encourage them to build on your.
0: I do.
1: Eaves.
0: I really do, and I had like. People coming in, you know, knocking on their doors like, hey, so I'm doing your neighbor's houses for pest control and stuff, and I see you've got some wasp nests here, you know. Would you like a quote? I'm like, I'd like you to get off my property. Those are pet wasps. Don't you even think of killing any of them. They control the population of all the other insects.
1: They're very loyal.
0: Well, they don't bite me, at least. Because I don't do anything to them. I leave them alone. And so they're very non-hostile towards me.
1: Well, yeah. Usually they're not going to attack unless you are messing with their ecosystem.
0: Yeah. If you spray them with something, they don't like that.
1: I wonder why. I don't like when people spray me with things.
0: Yeah. You know, like MSG.
1: Right. Like, fuck you. No. Could cause a migraine.
0: You'd probably bite somebody. If they sprayed you with MSG.
1: Hell yeah, man! I said it before. The only time it was nearly instantaneous was at a Polish buffet. So I blame CSB's of people. Course. The Polacks are trying to kill you with the sausage. It's like, buffets no good. Because it's a problem in soups.
0: I don't think it's the sausage, dude. I think it's the potatoes.
1: They put MSG in the potatoes, too? Could be.
0: Because you don't put MSG on things that are already spicy. You don't do that. You put it on bland things.
1: Well, they put it in soup, too, which is...
0: Especially if the soup
1: going to be sitting around all day...
0: Potato and leek soup.
1: That's why it's hit and miss. And I'm glad that the local place here, we got a little greasy spoon. Mm-hmm. And they do split pea soup on Tuesdays, and it's really good.
0: Oh, I like split. I haven't made it for a long time. I need to make some. It is more of a winter dish, though, I guess.
1: It is. But, I mean, if it's only once a week, so when we get to go in there on a Tuesday, I'm just so glad. It's always like, oh, shit, I'll know within an hour or two after eating if it has MSG. And I'm always hoping if it's good, like, I hope this isn't going to. And so far, so good there.
0: You know, the other soup I remember, like, I always used to like split pea as a kid. The other soup I used to like is beer cheese.
1: Oh, dude, yes. Mm-hmm. Oh, my goodness. Hey, welcome to Soup Talk here on Unrelenting, everybody.
0: That's right.
1: There was.
0: Whose bingo card was that on?
1: Nobody. I can probably look it up. At the Canadian restaurant in Epcot Center, they had a beer cheese soup, and I made it once. It was a pain in the ass, but it was so good. And I'm sure
0: it is good.
1: The cholesterol and calorie. Oh, no, it would. If you had this more than once a year, you would probably die. But it is so good.
0: Yeah, I don't know. Talk about cholesterol, dude. A New England clam chowder, that's like 50% cholesterol.
1: Oh, yeah. And I love a good New England clam chowder. It is the Le Cellier Steakhouse Canadian Cheddar Cheese Soup recipe.
0: Ooh,
1: oh, yes. It's online, everybody. You can just do a search for it. Ingredients.
0: Send it to a dude named Ben because he loves making shit and then putting recipes in.
1: Okay, so at least you have a constant in the two shows.
0: Yeah. Yeah, recipes.
1: Ingredients, a half a pound of bacon cut into half-inch pieces. Red onion, celery, 4 tablespoons of butter. All-purpose flour, chicken stock, 4 cups of milk.
0: Yep.
1: 1 pound. Yes. 1 pound of white cheddar cheese grated.
0: Yeah.
1: And then a tablespoon of Tabasco Worcestershire sauce. Coarse salt and pepper to taste, and then a half cup of a warm Canadian golden lager or any pale lager style brew. And then you just make that up, and oh, it is so good.
0: Yeah, 4 tablespoons of butter and 2 pounds of cheese.
1: I mean, 1 pound of cheese, but also a half pound of bacon.
0: Yeah, that's right. Bacon cheese beer.
1: I mean, this wasn't as much a soup as it was just something you think you might want to like dip your nachos in or something.
0: Yeah, it's the best kind with bacon bits.
1: Ned says, "I am the soup Nazi." Of course, it is good stuff.
0: Yeah. I like that recipe. That's a good one. I don't know if celery is really even needed in there, but the rest of the ingredients sound pretty good.
1: I mean, you go through all this, and then it's like 3 celery ribs. Why?
0: Yeah, why? Yeah.
1: For a little color? Is that what we're looking for? I mean,
0: for a gross taste, why would you put that in there?
1: To make you think you're getting something healthy and the other 99% of fat and cheese and...
0: I guess. I don't know. I've never liked the flavor of celery. I like people that eat celery with peanut butter.
1: I know. Right. Why? No, I've tried. And it's like, oh my God, I love peanut butter, but this just, the celery and the... No.
0: No, not at all.
1: We're way too much alike, Gene. I'm going to have to stop doing the show now.
0: I know, right? I have no problem with cilantro. I don't have that soap taste thing that some people do. So I actually like dishes that have cilantro. But celery to me just does not taste like food. It sounds like something you should wash your hair with.
1: So it was No Beret that called us a soup neo-Nazi, not net. It starts with an N. I have bad eyes. You know how it is.
0: Yeah, that's right.
1: Why get critical now? But the Disney stuff, they do make some good food. I mean, it's way, way, way, way, way, way, way overpriced when you're there, but there have been a few dishes that
0: now, I have never been there. I've never been to either Disneyland or Disney World.
1: Well, it's because you never had kids, and
0: I never had kids, and I was never a kid, apparently.
1: But if you date like a 22-year-old, they'd probably like to go.
0: Yeah, they probably would. That's true. That's a good point.
1: Gene's like, let daddy take you on the ride.
0: Yeah. But from what I hear, like, that's an expensive-ass vacation.
1: Yeah, and it's gotten beyond expensive over the last 10 years.
0: You're not just talking about, like, room costs. You're talking about, like, your mega pass ticket thing of being $500, you know?
1: Yes.
0: And then, of course, you got to buy all the Legoland souvenirs and all that crap down there.
1: Well, dude, I mean, that's all. I mean, you've never been to Disney. Every park is basically littered with more shops than rides. And they've got a lot of rides, but there's way more shops. Then they have a Disney, downtown Disney. I'm assuming it's still there. Well, you were there because they walked by the Lego thing.
0: I was there. I just didn't go. I was there for a meeting.
1: You didn't go to the parks, but you made it to the shopping.
0: I had to walk through the park. Yes, I had to walk through the park to get to my meeting.
1: And it's like, what the hell is all this? And then there's the big Lego thing. I mean, everything overpriced, everything. It is just, it is the epicenter of capitalism. And it was a fun time when we went. I won't say it wasn't, but it was before the insanity, and I know I've talked about it before, but the last time we went, it was like $3,500 for a week with the food and the airline, which at that point was expensive, but it was okay. It's kind of worth it. I can make that. But now it's like $12,000 for the same thing, and it's like, nope.
0: Yeah, that's insane. That's totally insane. And I've seen videos of some of the stuff they have. Like, I remember watching a video on their Star Trek experience.
1: Oh, and that failed so bad.
0: Well, it looks pretty cool in the video.
1: Yes, but it failed so bad. And they didn't give it any chance either, which that seems to be a popular thing, too, with like, hey, let's try this. And then 3 months later, oh, well, didn't work. Gotta go. That was an interest. It was a very interesting concept. And it was one that I thought would probably work, but you were going to have to sell people on it. It wasn't for your average Disney goer.
0: You had, like, you're going in a little mission or something, you know, for,
1: so it's not some place you want to leave during the day to go anywhere. You're selling this as a like a murder mystery, you know, when you have those dinners, or it's like you're selling this as the whole concept. And there were no windows in this place. They were all just LED screens, whatever at the time. I don't know if they were OLED yet or whatever.
0: Yeah, but, and like, if you book it, the room that you're staying, it looks like a Enterprise bedroom,
1: right? You know, and it looked like you were in space, and they were
0: like, you're in space, and you know, you take a little shuttle thing from your hotel to the actual ride, and it looked cool. It was way overpriced. Pretty core Star Trek fan, hardcore.
1: And it wasn't even Star Trek. It was a mix of Star Wars and Star Trek. It wasn't like this is Star Wars world or Star Trek world. This, I think, was just Disney's, like, Spaceland, if I remember
0: right. No, it was definitely themed as Star Trek. I remember that in the video. Well, at least in the video that I watched, it was themed as Star Trek. Because like, your ship, you're off on a shuttle ride off the ship. And then you watch that your ship gets attacked by the Klingons. And so they, you know, they fly away, barely escaping. And now you have to, like, figure out a way to get back home or something like that. It looked interesting. But again, like, a lot of these rides, they're made well, but they're obviously made for big groups of people. Well, not big, but you know what I mean? Like,
1: yes,
0: it's not just you and your friend there. It's like 40 people who you don't know are all part of the same exact ride. So you're like, you know,
1: well, it wasn't right. And by ride, you mean
0: people you don't know,
1: a themed hotel.
0: Experience. It was, and experience. Yes.
1: Welcome to the Unrelenting Experience. I will be your concierge.
0: That's right.
1: The Star Wars Galactic Star Cruiser, a highly ambitious two-night live-action role-playing vacation experience, opened in March of 2022 and permanently closed in September of 2023. Like,
0: That sounds very similar, but that's not the video I watched. That's interesting. So they did one for Star Wars?
1: Yes, I don't remember them ever doing a Star Trek one.
0: What the hell, man?
1: Are you living in the Dimension B? Did you
0: go into the other side? Yeah. Yes.
1: You might
0: I had an interesting dream the other night where I learned how to transition from different frames of reference of, like, kind of jump basically from one reality to another.
1: So you like the show?
0: It was fascinating.
1: Quantum Leap.
0: I mean, not like Quantum Leap. This was actually different, but the idea that there are multiple versions of the same thing that you can then go from one to a different one. That was pretty cool. It was the kind of dream where I actually woke up and then did a voice note into my phone to remember the particular rules to do this because I knew I would forget once, you know, if I would just like fell back asleep. And so
1: it's, are we gonna write a sci-fi novel? I mean, I've got time now, so I mean, if you want to write a sci-fi novel.
0: Well, I did already. I mean, just not in this reality, but it was
1: well, okay, here's the trick: find that other reality, steal the manuscript, bring it
0: over here to this one. Yeah, I'm not sure this is the one that makes me money though.
1: What is the thing that makes you money? Being able
0: to siphon money from one reality to another.
1: Yes.
0: So you can get money from the place you're working to the one where you're not working.
1: That is the trick. If you can make that work, it's even better than
0: Bitcoin. Well, you got to remember to record a voice note for yourself in the middle of the dream.
1: Like, here, I got to remember this. Oh, you got to remember this.
0: I've been doing that for decades. So I first learned how to do lucid dreaming when I was a teenager. So
1: started taking shrooms once you realized the weed didn't work.
0: This is back in the day, we didn't have the technology we have today, so I had a miniature cassette tape recorder set on voice-activated recording.
1: Oh, man, no!
0: And then I could actually speak the points I wanted to remember from the dream while still in the dream, dictating to a recorder in the dream, which my real recorder in real life would actually be turning on because of the voice activation recording.
1: Oh, that's genius.
0: Yeah, I know. Thank you.
1: That is, I mean, those things, the audio quality was so bad.
0: Yeah, sometimes it was hard to make out the words because I was also, you know, asleep when I was talking.
1: Yeah, this is very important.
0: But it was still much better than just forgetting everything.
1: Yeah. Yeah, I know I have some of those tapes. And that was the same kind of tape on the answering machine, I believe, when I had
0: same ones, yep.
1: Mm-hmm. With the Playboy Playmate going off, which I think would still be very fun to find. That would be
0: hilarious, yeah.
1: And use it as content.
0: I mean, you could probably tell an AI to recreate that.
1: But true.
0: Yeah.
1: True. I mean, the AI is all trained on hot chicks anyway.
0: It's trained on Reddit, which basically means it's trained by people that have never actually seen a hot chick in real life.
1: Yes, oh, dude.
0: But have a pretty good imagination for what they might be like.
1: I think it is just so funny when you can trigger people. And I really, on this show, nobody listens, but on that that other show that I did briefly.
0: Well, how do you even know? Because, I mean, this is our third show this week.
1: True. I mean, well, only people are listening to this one. The other two, I mean, they weren't show prep, but they were definitely behind the scenes information, which was way more interesting. 3 hours
0: before starting this show this week.
1: That's true.
0: That is true.
1: Yeah. So, I mean, this is why you have to be careful on the information. For our
0: Patreon listeners that pay us get access to those shows.
1: That would
0: unfortunately, nobody else does.
1: That would be a very good way to make money.
0: It would be. It would be.
1: But triggering the people on Reddit, it's hilarious. It's, you know, because made the comment of like, oh, yeah, they've probably never seen a woman. They're living in their parents' basements. And they go nuts. Mm-hmm. It's like, wow, the shows you're listening. Do you not get it?
0: Do you know what comedy is? Comedy is hearing the truth and then refusing to admit that it's true.
1: Yeah.
0: That's basic comedy right there. It's this idea that, wait a minute, somebody just said something true that I don't really like the sound of. Oh, I know. I'm going to, instead of getting mad, I'm going to laugh at it. Oh, that's so funny. That's so funny. Meanwhile, you're like, you son of a bitch.
1: Hitting too close to home.
0: Oh, God.
1: There's got to be some truth to comedy for it to be funny, because otherwise it's just too far off the wall. But it's got to be just true enough.
0: That's exactly right. This is the problem, is that when you have things that are just not true, like political correctness, it's not funny. No. Like, it's not funny seeing movies that portray, like, men as bumbling idiots and women as always being right, because there's no truth to this.
1: Correct. You're making it a farce at that point.
0: At that point, it's like social commentary. It's not actual comedy. Comedy is being racist. That's comedy. Because that has a grain of truth to everything.
1: Yeah, like some of the Matt Rife stuff. Hilarious.
0: He's pretty good. He's quick on his feet.
1: Yes. Oh, he's very quick on his feet, and he's...
0: Yeah.
1: He has that little voice in his head, and it shows up for me every now and then, but it's not there all the time. The voice that's like, what's the worst possible thing you can say to that?
0: Mm-hmm. Mm-hmm.
1: And he just says it. That's what makes it funny, because it's not, if you have to process it for more than a split second, it's over.
0: Well, the thing about Matt Rife, you got to realize that if he didn't look like Matt Rife, he couldn't get away with half the shit he says. He looks like this innocent little boy.
1: Right.
0: Even though he's in his 30s, that you just, you know, like, you think it's funny when he says stuff instead of mean or, you know, something else. If he looked like, I don't know, let's think of somebody that
1: Andrew Dice Clay now
0: looks threatening. Now. Exactly. Exactly. I think that would be a little different. But the way that he looks. Plus, he's got a thing for MILFs. Like, he's always super flirting with the women that are in their 40s and take their 20-year-old daughters to go see the show.
1: Right. I saw him in a music video with some chick, which I guess was his ex-girlfriend, who was like a fitness model, was damn hot, man. So he screwed that up, I guess.
0: I think he's got more of those than he knows what to do with.
1: Probably. Send some our way. Come on, man. Day.
0: Yeah.
1: Jeans in need. I'm married. What can I do?
0: Yeah, so we're getting about the same amount of sex. So that's, you know.
1: Welcome to Unrelenting, everybody. That's our crowd. They're like, yeah, brother, preach.
0: Yeah. Hey, I know my YouTube crowd, man. I've got all the demos on that. Hey, I'm up to 0.5% women now.
1: Wow, you are really expanding your reach. I'm up
0: from 0.3 to 0.5.
1: You are expanding your reach.
0: Like, soon, one more woman watched my video now.
1: Soon you will have 1% women watching your videos.
0: I don't know, Gene. Man. I don't know if I'm going to hit that magic 1%. It's not likely.
1: I mean, I never really thought about YouTube as a whole, but if I had to guess, YouTube as a whole is probably... And this is just a random guess with no numbers.
0: It's mostly men.
1: That would because have been my guess, like 75%.
0: Right. Yeah, women are on Instagram. If you want women, you go to Instagram. And I could post the same videos on Instagram. I just wouldn't get any views.
1: Well, you get one and then you would be blocked.
0: I'd get half. Yeah.
1: That's it. They're like, we don't want any more of this.
0: Yeah,
1: what percentage of YouTube viewers are... A female, I bet. You can't just say women. We can't define women today.
0: No, we don't know what women's is.
1: It's very hard. Let's see what Perplexity through it says 46% of YouTube globally is female. That doesn't seem right.
0: That seems a little off. I mean, I guess there's videos of, like, you know, how to do makeup. Those videos are on YouTube as well. I don't make those. But I make videos. Well, like, here's a typical title for a video that I just posted. Just for data nerds in X4, engine data. And the video is basically looking at a spreadsheet, the entire video.
1: So this is for very, very depressed people who are just They're thinking they're going to end it all.
0: Depressed people? What are you talking about?
1: They're like, I'm going to end it all. Let me go find a reason to live on YouTube. And they find you doing a spreadsheet.
0: Man. For gaming professionals, dude.
1: Well, you were for a brief period a gaming professional.
0: Well, a long time ago. Yes. Very brief period.
1: You're still kind of rolling on that.
0: Well, I mean, I'm actually, I guess technically making more money off gaming than ever these days, but
1: okay, is that sad or what?
0: Yeah, a little bit, I guess. I was not a gaming professional. I was a competitive gamer. That would be the technically correct term.
1: That's why you needed your super fast machine.
0: I was world ranked for a little bit of time. Yeah, well, I had my super machine.
1: In what game were you ranked?
0: Battlefield 42, the original.
1: Ooh.
0: Yeah, I got up to third in the world.
1: And that didn't pay you millions of dollars?
0: No, this is all before e-gaming went big. This was just for the love of the game. You know, this is like people recognize your accomplishments kind of thing, not financially pay you because of Red Bull.
1: That would have been good to have a Red Bull sponsorship.
0: Back then, I don't even think Red Bull was around. I mean, I could be wrong, but I'm pretty sure we were just... Yeah, I think Balls was a big thing back then. I was just drinking Mountain Dew, but I was old school, you know.
1: And then there was something, and I think it was pushed by Kevin Rose, if I'm not mistaken. There was something called Brain Tonic. I remember ordering.
0: I think that was later.
1: It wasn't the super early, but it was in a similar time period, I think.
0: Yeah, early 2000s.
1: Uh-huh.
0: Yeah.
1: Back when... You know, the internet became a thing.
0: Yeah. The internet became a thing for me in 1990. So
1: was it? Well, I had CompuServe. Is that the internet?
0: No, I had the internet. I had an internet email account.
1: Was it in the box?
0: My internet email account was fucking awesome. I wish I could have kept it.
1: What was it?
0: It was chairman at umn.edu.
1: It's not that exciting.
0: Chairman at umn.edu. That's pretty exciting.
1: Is it?
0: I think so. I was a freshman in college and my account was chairman at the University of Minnesota.
1: It wasn't chancellor.
0: No, it was chairman.
1: It wasn't dean of discipline, was it?
0: Because I was a chairman of the Student Service Fees Committee.
1: Okay, now that makes it sound way nerdier than it meant to.
0: It is. It's student government. Absolutely. But, you know, we had a budget of $6 million. So, as a teenager, I was the chair of the committee that had a budget of $6 million.
1: How much did you put into your own pocket?
0: It was more about keeping money out of other people's pockets. That my notable accomplishment during that term of office was it was the first year in like 35 years and probably the last year ever that the student service fees went down.
1: You were actually saving people money? What's wrong with you?
0: Amazing, right? It's crazy.
1: You made a career on that.
0: I did. Well, I clearly proved that most people don't really care because, you know, most people didn't really care. But that was the only time that service fee actually went down in like the history of the university.
1: Well, yeah, because most companies that have a budget, but especially governments that have a budget, the only way to get a bigger budget is to spend everything and pretend you need more.
0: Well, that's exactly how everybody approached it. It's like, well, last year this was our budget, so I think this year we should be okay with like a 9% increase.
1: Right. And you're like, how about a decrease?
0: Yeah. Yeah, and I went back to, zero-sum budgeting where it's like, okay, why do you need a budget at all this year? Man, was I lambasted. I was called, you know, anti-gay, anti-black, anti-Latino, anti-everything.
1: To be fair, you are. All of those things.
0: I mean, I am, but it...
1: But you hate the Jews the most. I mean, that is gone without
0: Jews.
1: Saying.
0: Don't get me started on the Jews.
1: Oh, I thought you were going to start. I'm sorry.
0: No, I'm just telling you not to get me started.
1: Oh, okay.
0: So, yeah.
1: I mean, Gene's like, I'll go to the soup Nazi, man.
0: the soup Nazi.
1: Yeah, the soup Nazi.
0: I don't really like stores that control how you consume things that you pay for. If I want to throw it away, I'll throw it away. You know, I don't have to eat it.
1: You have to order correctly, though.
0: You do have to order correctly. That there is something you said for that. That's more of an efficiency thing than anything else.
1: Yes. I mean, I found no fault in the way that guy ran his business.
0: I think he was pretty efficient with his business. He was using trains to carry the soup over to the other place that should go nameless.
1: Can I get some bread? And
0: well, he did have the brick ovens for the bread, so...
1: The wood stone ovens are the best.
0: They really are, yeah.
1: I miss the place that used to be around here that the guy upskirted everybody and had to close in disgrace.
0: They had brick ovens?
1: Yeah, that's a shame. I mean, the guy made good food.
0: Yeah.
1: Best pesto around, let me tell you.
0: Well, what's wrong with a little upskirting here and there?
1: I mean, you know, I'm not the law. I don't know what goes on.
0: They chose to wear skirts.
1: Right.
0: So, right.
1: And I still don't really understand the thrill of that. Like, why would you want to see that?
0: It's a very Asian thing, isn't it?
1: I guess it's, I understand the, a camera in the dressing room or something at a store. I get that.
0: Mm-hmm. You do. Okay.
1: You know, as much as if you want to see somebody naked. And
0: where do you get that?
1: Where do you get that? I mean, anywhere. You could buy a camera.
0: You said you get that, so I'm like, where do you get that?
1: The camera or the video footage?
0: Well, I don't know. You just said you get that.
1: So I understand the concept. If you're like, hey, I want to see naked chicks that...
0: Naked chicks are good to look at. But I agree with that.
1: You know, the angle makes a big difference, I think.
0: Yeah, yeah. Like, you remember, like in the back of comic books, you could buy an X-ray vision glasses.
1: Yes, X-ray specs.
0: And the way they demonstrate that in the comic book picture, at least back in the 70s, was by showing you looking at a woman and seeing through her clothes.
1: Yeah, so there was nothing wrong with this in comic books for children.
0: There was nothing wrong. Yeah, for kids. And it like... X-ray glass, but you're not seeing her bones. You're just seeing her without clothes.
1: Right, like in a bikini or something.
0: Like that's a better X-ray than the one the doctor has, which only sees your bones.
1: You can only see through one layer of clothing, though.
0: They should have called it millimeter wave glasses, not X-ray glasses.
1: And some of those kind of exist for the right fabric.
0: Well, they exist in our airports. That's literally what they do.
1: Yeah, you go in.
0: They take the clothes off.
1: They want to see Gene naked as he gets on a plane. They should just make people fly naked. That would just make things a lot easier.
0: Well, it would make things faster. The boarding process would go real quick.
1: Yes. What happens on the flight stays on the flight.
0: Then we used to have some of those airlines. Wasn't there a...
1: Hooters Air?
0: Hooters Air. That's the one I was thinking of. Exactly. That was a thing for real.
1: You could get hot wings at 30,000 feet. I mean,
0: wasn't there even a Playboy airline for a little bit?
1: I don't recall. I'm sure they had their own planes, but I don't remember there ever being a Playboy airline. Gene's like, I'm thinking that you could probably buy that brand now for pretty cheap.
0: Playboy?
1: Uh-huh. Yeah. I mean, they kind of fucked themselves four different ways.
0: Oh, okay. I'm thinking of the Playboy issue from 1980 that was called Women of Air Travel.
1: Oh, well, there you go. Gene was a very, only in it for the articles back in 1980 when he was 10.
0: Oh, I was absolutely only in it for the articles. Playboy had some of the best writers.
1: Until they didn't. They used to only feature women, too.
0: They did only feature women. I don't know why they wouldn't still feature women, but, you know, this is sad. So I'm looking at Playboy.com right now, and they have nipples and pussies like blurred out.
1: Do you have to like give them your age first? No, or is this just don't.
0: No, for anybody, you just go to Playboy. It's a kid's website now, but you look at the women from the 80s all consistently look better than anything that's published today. 100%. They have better bodies that don't look anorexic. No tattoos at all, not anorexic, and they're well-proportioned.
1: And they had 80s hair, which is big.
0: 80s hair was awesome. don't say shit about 80s hair. Yeah, so this is basically an issue full of stewardesses, I guess would be what we used to call them. The problem with stewardesses, and I've said this before, is that...
1: And you're going to keep digging in, aren't you?
0: What was once meant to be a job for hot women to get husbands. That's literally what that was created for. Like, stewardesses were there to get the rich husbands that fly first class in airlines.
1: And to work for a little while until they were ready to settle down. Now they work till they're 95 years old.
0: Exactly. And that's the problem, is that these women that were hot in the late 70s and early 80s, the same women that were in this Playboy issue, are still working at the same fucking airlines. Nobody wants to see a 65-year-old stewardess.
1: No.
0: Nobody.
1: It's not the kind of service you want.
0: No. And most of that, I mean, this is crazy. Like, let's say that you did end up dating and then marrying somebody that was a stewardess. You want your wife to be gone 4 days a week, every single week?
1: Some people do. Some people don't even live with their wives.
0: I guess some people don't see their wives all day long. That's a good point. Uh-huh. But still, it seems like, well, yeah, JC didn't see his wife for, 20 years.
1: And when he did, you saw what happened.
0: Whoa, not going there.
1: Ascaramanga says the new head of content for Playboy is a gay. I applied for a job. See, that also explains the problem when you have a men's magazine which was brought
0: run
1: to
0: by a gay
1: success by a horny dude named Hugh Hefner and was a horny dude through his whole life, and then it's turned over to a gay dude. Well, that's not going to be the same content.
0: Yeah.
1: It's like Hugh Hefner was living the dream, man. He figured it out. But then the internet came around and really screwed everything up. Now that Playboy used to be something
0: classy.
1: And then porn on the internet came and people are like, don't need classy, man. I got trashy chicks on the internet.
0: Exactly. That's exactly right. I fully agree with that. And this is, I told that to a dude named Ben. We were having a discussion about the size of breasts for some reason. Well, this is on my other podcast.
1: I was going to say, the obvious reasons are.
0: Yeah. So you may want to watch that episode or listen to it anyway. But I said this to him. I said, I know why your taste in women is what it is, which is fake big boobs, is because I grew up on porn in magazines. You grew up on porn on the internet.
1: Ah.
0: So when he was a youngster, he was already watching videos online. When we were youngsters, we were flipping pages, hoping that on the next page something wouldn't be blurred. And I will tell you this, I'm looking, like, as we're recording the show, I'm looking at this Playboy issue from 1980. And
1: you just have a whole rack just sitting
0: once I saw the digital version, I had to go pull out the original that I have here as well. But women in Playboy in the 80s did not have big fake tits.
1: No.
0: They were usually like nice C's, meaning on the bigger end of the C cup, and natural. Yeah, occasionally there would be, double D's, but again,
1: those were a rarity, like in reality.
0: They were a rarity and usually natural. And occasionally when you did see someone that clearly had artificial big tits, it was very obvious because they are a perfect shape that does not exist in nature.
1: Yeah, they look like balloons.
0: Perfectly round balloons. Uh-huh. Yeah, exactly. So that was the style of what is actually hot that I grew up on. Ben grew up on, you remember, like, unguided porn in the early 90s.
1: How old is Ben?
0: Ben is 39.
1: Oh, okay. So, That explains so much.
0: It does. He's 15 years younger than us. So, his, like, at that age, when you're first getting into watching naked chicks, that was during the early days of porn on the internet. So it was kind of past Usenet groups, which were around in the very early 90s, but then you started having actual, you know, pop-up ads for porn sites that were totally a mix of everything. Anything you could throw together, anything that was both legitimate and revenge porn and everything else. And that's where you started seeing, because in those early porn videos from the 90s, when you started seeing a lot of artificially large breasts.
1: The deforestation, I'm just looking at that comment and I'm wondering, the conversation in the troll room sometimes way better than what we do on the show.
0: Well, I don't know why you keep wanting to be distracted by that.
1: I multitask.
0: Mm-hmm.
1: I multitask, but the difference is we also had, what was it, Cinemax, the one where you're trying to like tune the TV in to get around the, it was scrambled, but
0: Cinemax. Yeah, we had Cinemax back then.
1: If your parents didn't pay for it though, it still like showed up on the cable, but your cable channels, they were like using some kind of filter to mess with the picture. Sometimes the sound worked and you would have to.
0: Yeah, because it was using encryption rather than just not sending it to you. Like, you still got all the channels. The ones you didn't pay for, you just didn't have the encryption turned on.
1: And or I off missed or whatever. The early days of DirecTV. Allegedly, would never buy a thing to actually reprogram the cards and get everything for free. No. Those were the good old days.
0: I never heard of that.
1: Really?
0: I don't know what that is.
1: No. Oh, it was great. Just a little, like, $40 programmer thing you could buy on eBay. And then there were people that charged for the service, but then there were also people that did it for free. Of course, the free ones would get the attention of DirecTV a lot quicker. Mm. So, you know, it might work for a week or something like that before it went out and you had to go back and do the whole damn thing again. But of course, you still had your normal card that you could just throw in and get what you actually paid for. But otherwise, you just had a thing to reprogram the card, whatever the EEPROM, whatever was on the thing to tell it, hey, no, this is, hey, they should get everything.
0: Yeah, so what you're saying is before there were torrents, you were still stealing content.
1: Right, okay. You just go in, you got it, you watched anything you wanted to watch.
0: Mm-hmm.
1: And torrents are there because now, I mean, again, this whole concept was when Netflix was first a thing, everybody was like, oh, well, great. We don't need cable anymore. This will be our...
0: Fuck cable. Netflix is the way. Yeah, exactly.
1: And now that there's Netflix and Hulu and Disney Plus Paramount and Peacock.
0: I'm always juggling what I'm subscribing to. I never try to subscribe to everything at once.
1: Apple TV, which I guess there's a new Ted Lasso season that I need to... acquire.
0: I don't like that show. I really don't understand the appeal of Ted Lasso. He's playing a complete moron character. This throwback to the old days. It's unrealistic. It's making fun of Southern people, basically.
1: Well, don't Southern people deserve a little making fun of? A
0: little bit, but not that much.
1: I thought it was, as far as comedies go, it was better than what was a total train wreck. Was How I Met Your Father, which was hilarious because How I Met Your Mother was actually a pretty decent show. Good.
0: Yeah, they had good actors.
1: Yeah.
0: I think, God, what's her name? The chick that played Lily.
1: The one that's on Penn and Teller, Fool Us.
0: Yeah, her. The one that was in American Pie.
1: One time at band camp?
0: This one time?
1: Allison...
0: Allison, Allison something, she's hot. Like, she was always hot. I always liked her.
1: Well, she was always cute, quirky, hot.
0: Yeah,
1: Hannigan, quirky, elegant, hot. Allison Hannigan, right?
0: Yeah.
1: Beat the trolls.
0: Cute, quirky, hot always wins in my book. For like the early years of my marriage, that was definitely my wife. Cute, quirky, hot.
1: Well, maybe you should just try super hot and mean and see how that works.
0: No, I'd prefer not to have super hot and mean. That's not my style. I like the chicks that have a raunchy sense of humor, like her character. I mean, I don't know if Allison Hannigan has that humor, but her characters in every fucking movie And every TV show seemed to have a very, you know, a very dirty sense of humor.
1: Yeah, as does she from the Penn and Teller show that I've seen. And there she's just playing herself and interacting with people. Yeah, so it's there's no script. So I would guess she is that person.
0: Probably is a little bit.
1: Which is the greatest way to do. I mean, if you're going to go play a character on a sitcom, they want somebody that is usually the most like that. There are people that can turn it on and off, but the most realistic portrayal is going to be if you're 80, 90% that person anyway, then it's going to work a little bit better.
0: Yeah. And I think it worked quite well for her. And we've literally watched her since she was a teenager up until she's,
1: That seems a little creepy, Gene.
0: Upper middle age.
1: We've been watching her since she's been a teenager.
0: Yeah, we've had a camera outside her house the whole time.
1: Who hasn't, though? I mean, that's it.
0: Well.
1: That was 2005 to 2014 was How I Met Your Mother.
0: Yeah, but when was American Pie was the 90s, right?
1: Oh, yeah. And what about Kobe Smulders? What do you think of Robin Shabatsky? That,
0: she's a little too Canadian for me. Okay. I mean, I don't
1: wait. See, like, what, we can't bust on the Southerners, but it's okay to bust on the Canucks.
0: You got to remember where I grew up, man.
1: Well, you were so close to being Canadian.
0: We basically played the Canadian teams in our high school hockey league. You know?
1: Yeah, hey there.
0: It's like
1: were you like it was just like a big thing? Like, hey, you suck, Canucks.
0: Yeah, totally. And you know they could hear us saying that just across the border. And you know, when we did curling, it was like that was the only guys you had to watch out for in curling was the Canucks.
1: The Canucks are bad.
0: The high school curling team, you know.
1: You know, I had totally forgot that Jennifer Morrison and Sarah Chalk were in How I Met Your Mother.
0: And what were they playing? Were these women?
1: Jennifer Morrison played the girl that didn't want Ted to pull down the hotel. I kind of blocked that part out. But then she went on to, she was on House as, you know, the doctor, the one that was originally there before 13 came in.
0: Oh, right, right. She was the semi, the kind of blonde who wanted to sleep with House in the beginning of the show.
1: The, was she a blonde then? Maybe she was for House.
0: Yeah. She was a blonde who, like, first season in the House, she was a blonde who had just got out of medical school who, like, the whole first season is basically all about how she's planning on sleeping with House.
1: I don't remember. I have to rewatch House.
0: Rewatch that, yeah.
1: The
0: I like 13, too. I mean, I don't think she's a great actress or anything, but in that role, I thought she was good.
1: You're just like a woman you can call by a number.
0: That's easier to remember.
1: Gene's like, oh, 86.
0: Oh, yeah. 86 was fucking hot, man.
1: Hugh Laurie, I guess, posted something not completely obvious to everybody, I guess, but that was obvious enough in support of Sophie Cunningham and, you know, keeping trans out of women's sports. Yeah. And get somebody trans. Like tried to go after him, like, oh, it sounds like you're saying that you want, you know, trans and not to, and he's just like, of course, that's what I'm fucking saying. You know, it's like I love people that are just like, one, he's
0: it
1: old.
0: It sounds
1: enough.
0: Like you're saying you don't want to suck cock. I mean, what's wrong with you?
1: He's old enough and doesn't care. Like, I don't care. You think you can cancel me? No.
0: Well, and John Cleese has been on that side of the wagon for a long time.
1: Yes. Well, he was one of the first ones that I remember coming out just on all of the, you know, DEI stuff. And like, you know, once you start treating people differently based upon the color of their skin, you are the racist.
0: Well, even Hugh Laurie's old comedy partner, Stephen Fry, who is super gay. But even he is on the right side in debating, like, against DEI and all this crap. Like, he is the kind of gay that I remember back from the 80s, where...
1: 80s gay.
0: He's definitely gay. He has no qualms about it. But he can still have a fucking political opinion that isn't dictated by where he puts his dick.
1: You said dictated, and then dick.
0: Uh-huh. Exactly.
1: Comedy gold.
0: That's what this show is. You know, we're probably the most least recognized show. The most least recognized show of all.
1: I don't doubt that.
0: Yeah.
1: Stephen Fry, according to my wife, also a fantastic orator and did the audiobooks for the Harry Potter series. She's like, if you're going to listen to any of them, he's the guy you want to hear.
0: Yeah. He's also a fantastic atheist who does

0: people debating, I think that works.
1: Right.
0: But to have someone who whose premise is show it to me or I don't buy it, like I require physical proof, debating somebody who by definition requires no proof whatsoever.
1: Correct.
0: What's the point? What are you gonna accomplish by having a debate? I don't think there's much there.
1: Nothing, but, and neither one's wrong. I mean, you'll find out, I guess, in the afterlife if you're the atheist, then if you're right, you actually don't find out in the afterlife because there is none.
0: There is none. Exactly.
1: So only religious people get to bask in the glory of being right, if, in fact, there is indeed an afterlife.
0: Well, and that's the thing, is there's... I completely understand. This is a phrase that sometimes rubs people that are religious, like, dude, they've been the wrong way, is that I said, look, it's inevitable that people would have created religion because religion works on low IQ people. It's something that is objectively makes it easier to control people that believe in the supernatural that don't require any tangible proof or scientific method. For these people, if you can sell them on a religious belief, a belief something like that communism works or that
1: different types of religion
0: are victims, these are all religious beliefs. They're beliefs that clearly are antithetical to proof, but nonetheless are majority beliefs of these people. So when you can do that, it becomes a lot easier to control the conversation and to shift people onto your side of the argument. If you had to actually justify with real world facts and proof to every single person, communism would have been snuffed out like before it ever grew. It would have been purely a theoretical concept that does not apply to the real world. The only way that that became a thing that people started believing into and thinking that, yeah, we should have a country that's communist, is because these people don't understand the real world. Like, they're low IQ people. There's no other way to describe it.
1: Yeah. Well, they're looking for somebody to be their parent. I mean, again, this goes back to, you know, mamala. We got to have the government has to take care of us. The government is here to tell us what to do. The government should tell us what vaccines that we need. And, oh, we should banish those who do not believe the same thing we do. It's like it's all about thought control. I mean, there's a big difference between, you know, some religions who are just like, hey, you want to be Catholic? Mm-hmm. That's cool. We're not. Well, anymore, we're not doing crusades trying to convert people. At one point, yeah, okay, that happened. But as right now, the Catholic Church isn't actively like trying to conquer other parts of the world and turn them into Catholics. No.
0: So
1: you can decide what you like. Now, the difference is when people are trying to actively convert people like commies. But it's easy, as you said, because people want the easiest thing. Like, wait, I cannot work, and it'll be great. I can sit at home and play video games, and I won't have to work for food, and all this will be great.
0: Hey, now wait a minute.
1: Wait, that sounds a lot like Jean's Day. that sounds troubling, doesn't it?
0: A little too close for comfort.
1: But that's the difference.
0: But still, I think in the end, the thing that makes it not worth bothering to debate religion between people that are not religious and people that are is that I shouldn't say in all religions, because I don't know all religions, but in certainly in Christianity and Islam, and really even in Judaism, like the main big religions, the idea that you are willing to believe something without having direct evidence is kind of ingrained into the religion. Now, in Judaism, if you look at the Old Testament, there was an awful lot more God intervening and doing things to demonstrate

0: that he, hey, I'm still here and, you know, I don't like what you're doing, or I want to reward you for what you're doing. Like, there was more direct interaction with God.
1: Yeah, that's a little less now.
0: But with Christianity, it's kind of like, okay, well, you know, God's son was here, that's it. You're going to get nothing more from here, except for Catholics. Because Catholics have figured out that they can create saints in postmortem. So you find somebody that everybody likes. Oh, well, you see, that person was a saint. So they had the holy touch.
1: John Paul, man. John Paul II.
0: John Paul II, exactly.
1: Now he's Saint Paul. John Paul.
0: Is he? What is he? Does he have an official saint name?
1: I think it's Saint John Paul, because he was Pope John Paul II, but I think it's just Saint John Paul.
0: Do you know he was Polish?
1: Yes. Oh, of course. Yeah. Of course I knew he was Polish. Half my family, Polish. When he came to Chicago back in the day, it was a big deal. The Polish Pope.
2: Chicago.
1: Mm-hmm. I'm sure you had a Polish sausage down on Maxwell Street loaded up with some onions and...
0: I've had that on Maxwell Street.
1: Some ground brown mustard. Oh, it's so good.
0: Really, I've had that at the Vatican, too.
1: See, that's the way you do it. It's good stuff.
0: Uh-huh.
1: Now we got a Pope from Chicago. It's like, that ain't no good.
0: That's not right.
1: I know.
0: Something's wrong with that.
1: Something's very wrong. The White Sox actually gave out hats that looked like the Pope's hat. The place sold out.
0: Wow. That's crazy.
1: It was very interesting, because he was at one of the World Series games. So, I mean, really, that may be his miracle.
0: Chicagoan would do, yeah.
1: Yeah, that could be his miracle. The White Sox won a World Series while he was there. Then,
0: wow, that's crazy.
1: That might be this guy's ticket to being a saint at some point.
0: Yeah, a lot of people don't like this guy. Well, he seems to be pretty, like, pro-DEI.
1: Yeah. Well, and that's it. And he's one of the popes that will speak out on things that perhaps he shouldn't.
0: That he has no business speaking out on, yeah.
1: Right. Well, because it's very hard to give him a pass on things like, no, this war on Iran is, you know, bad. War should stop. And it's like, can you talk about Iran killing however many tens of thousands of their citizens for protesting?
0: Yeah, 50,000 protesters killed in like 2 weeks.
1: Right. Yeah. So, but you won't talk about that. It's like, isn't the trying to stop that regime, wouldn't that be the godly thing to do? You can't go, well, these people are killing a bunch of other people, but it's wrong for you to try to stop them with force. It's like, that's just insanity. You're way better off just saying all violence is wrong and go upon your day, and everybody can agree with that. But, you know, sometimes violence problems require violent solutions.
0: That's absolutely right. And, I mean, it was, after all, Pope Urban II that sent out the First Crusade.
1: And that's when he had a bunch of pissed off Catholics, baby.
0: Yeah, you definitely had pissed off Catholics. But, you know, that's going to be the main thing that he was remembered for, is actually pushing back against Islam. With the current Pope seems to be all into Islam, which is kind of very
1: weird for a Pope.
0: Yeah, it's a little strange. It's like he's a little too conciliatory with the enemy. So I don't know. It's a weird thing. I mean, the people that don't like Catholics to begin with don't like them even more of this Pope, and the people that are Catholic that I know don't like this Pope.
1: Yes.
0: Like, the Catholics have more in common with the non-Catholics now.
1: The Catholics really haven't liked the Pope since John Paul II, and I guess it is just St. John Paul II. I guess that's...
0: Is that what it is?
1: According to Vatican State.
0: Why is he St. John Paul II? Was there a previous St. John Paul?
1: No, but there was a Pope John Paul the First.
0: Right. But so this guy should be St. John Paul the First,
1: right?
0: There is no first. When you're the first, you don't say the number.
1: This is like the numbering thing. It's weird.
0: But
1: it's
0: like he shouldn't have his number of his fake, incidentally, papal name, because they choose a different name. It's not their actual name of when they were a cardinal.
1: No, his name was Karl Joseph Wojcicki.
0: Yeah.
1: I can't say.
0: Wojcicki.
1: That sounds right.
0: But there's Yeah, I don't think he should have a two in his sainthood. Like, he's not the second of that name of saints. He's the first of that name of saints. He's the second of that name of popes. There's a difference. Not every pope's a saint, as we know.
1: I know that they should just retire his number and hang it up on the wall, and everybody can be...
0: They kind of should, right? I mean, that would be the proper thing to do at that point. Yeah, it's... It seems odd.
1: You can't trust those Catholics.
0: I saw him twice, John Paul.
1: And you didn't melt?
0: Why would I melt?
1: Because evil, good, the whole thing.
0: What am I, a German? Why would I melt?
1: Russian agent.
0: Yes. He was a Slavic pope. You know, I'm Slavic. That's same people. But... Yeah, I saw him twice. I saw who is the last one before the current one? That guy I saw
1: Francis.
0: Once. Francis, I saw once, and then who's the pope between them?
1: Between Francis, the German guy.
0: Yeah, the German guy, Benedict the 16th.
1: Yes,
0: AKA Joseph Ratzinger.
1: You've been hanging out with a lot of popes, Gene. I'm kind of questioning what's going on here, Gene.
0: Well, I have a mandate once the pope is elected to go to the Vatican. But
1: oh, you're trying to cover your bets.
0: Yeah, in some ways, I guess.
1: The envoy from Vladimir Putin is here, Pope.
0: But I will say, he does not spend much time with anybody. And that's the other thing I don't like about this pope. Like with John Paul, when you had a meeting with him, that meeting actually lasted more than this, just a photo op. Right now, the meeting is literally like 7 minutes, and it's a photo op, and you're done.
1: So it's like a Taylor Swift meet and greet.
0: I guess. I've never been to one of those. Those tickets are more expensive.
1: Probably. Push you in, push you out. Mm-hmm. For any really artist, that is the that is the meet and greet game at this point.
0: Yeah.
1: Charge a lot of money, give you a lanyard with a little thing on it so you can feel like you got your money's worth. You get a quick
0: although
1: picture.
0: I don't think any meet and greet lines are bigger than for William Shatner.
1: Well, he's still alive and just released a new album.
0: Isn't that amazing?
1: Not only Germans is he still alive, melt, they go sour. That's wow.
0: They go sour. Yeah, and it, not to mention the fact that he went to space.
1: Yeah, and he came back.
0: In his 80s.
1: Now he's, what, 90-something, right?
0: 90-something, yeah.
1: Like, the dude still looks good. Then he fell off his horse and like, I gotta fix my shoulder.
0: The good's been wearing a wig for 50 years.
1: Yeah, but at least that's why people now know you. It's not like it's new.
0: Yeah.
1: We do have a few people to thank for supporting today's Unrelenting. All
0: right, let's do it.
1: Including the aforementioned Ned, who just came in with $50 American cash.
0: Mm-hmm.
1: I love Unnerving with Derwood O'Neill and June New Tuliad.
0: Mm-hmm.
1: It's a great show.
0: It's a great show, yeah.
1: You can tune in every Friday. Thank you, Ned. I mean, he lives in Detroit, so I think he's just trying to get his funds
0: he's
1: and everything
0: a Muslim.
1: In order.
0: Probably he must be a Muslim. The only thing I can imagine.
1: He's got a boots on the ground for the Planet Rage show about what is going on there. Yeah, you see the videos walking into a grocery store now in Dearborn, mm-hmm. and it's like, huh? Like, what the hell happened, man?
0: It's all goats and stuff.
1: That's like a complete takeover. It's crazy.
0: Oh, it's good. 100%. Yeah. I don't understand why Adam still seems to minimize the Islamification of America. I don't think he's for the Islamists or anything, but he definitely has everybody's exaggerating about this kind of attitude, which I don't think is true. I think that we are at the place where the UK was 20 years ago. Which means we're only about 20 years away from having massive rape gangs, you know, doing their thing with American women, American teenage women.
1: Well, you're seeing it in the UK.
0: In short order. They don't have a problem with that. They don't consider that to be a negative thing.
1: No, they're covering it up, which is really dangerous because now other places where this is happening, people are like, oh, what's the big deal?
0: Yeah. Yeah. Because in Islam, unlike in Western cultures, you can blame a woman for showing too much as the cause of her own rape.
1: And you know what women dress like in the United States.
0: Yeah. Yeah. And so this is what this is always the excuse in the UK, right? With all the systematic rape that's going on there is that, well, it wasn't the Muslim's fault. It was this Western girl's fault for not covering her body. Like, he can't help himself. He has to rape her, according to these people.
1: Yeah. It's a very weird thing.
0: I think that we have a responsibility as Americans to keep Islam out of America, because Islam is not a religion, and it's very sneaky how it's been thrown into that bucket. Islam is just like communism. It is a much more than a religion. It is a political system. It is a worldview. It is a legal system. It is all of that rolled into one, with the end goal of domination of the whole planet. Like, literally, that is the objective of Islam, is to get the world, the whole earth, to a point where everybody is either a believer in Islam or dead.
1: They do have goals.
0: And we are somehow treating them just like Christianity.
1: Right, like it's no big deal.
0: Mormonism.
1: You're just coming in. You want to assimilate. You want to be just a part like of this Buddhism, community.
0: Like, you know, this is not a fucking religion. This is a worldview of destruction and death and barbaric practices. And it needs to be treated as such. This is the only thing that the communists got wrong is they called themselves atheists. If they would have simply tweaked the religion to not just deny the religion and say, well, religion is the opiate of the people. Well, it is. And if you believe religion is the opiate of the people, then you're a moron for getting rid of religion instead of using it to indoctrinate people into communism.
1: True. It's like the ultimate insanity of giving up your sovereignty, giving up your country, giving up your way of life, whatever you want to say, in order to be like, well, no, we want to be welcoming. It's like, but these people do not respect your culture. They do not respect your ways. They do not respect your laws. And now we have people, of course, in the DSA. Well, we don't want any prisons. We don't want any laws. Well, I can see this is going to go really well.
0: Mm-hmm. Yeah, it is insanity that people that don't really understand what Islam is want to put it in the same bucket as the things they do understand, when it clearly isn't in the same bucket.
1: There's really fine people on both sides, Gene.
0: No, there aren't. No, they really aren't. There are fine people on one side of this, not the other. And I think more people need to start saying that. Because us here in Texas, we are probably the second behind behind Minnesota. Like, Minnesota got their own fast Islam coming from Somalia there. But Michigan has been slowly building to this for decades now.
1: Around here as well.
0: Texas has definitely been growing the number. I think there's 500 mosques in Texas now. It's insane. And they are literally like buying churches and then turning them into mosques. Like, this was the kind of shit that there were wars against in Europe 1,000 years ago. And now people are happily doing it.
1: Because they've been brainwashed, man.
0: Islam presents a clear and present danger to America. And the sooner America realizes that, the better. Now, it doesn't mean that everyone who is a Muslim in America or anywhere else for that matter, but in America, certainly, it doesn't mean that automatically that they are a, you know, a military. Terrorist. Well, they're not necessarily a terrorist. They could be an unwitting terrorist, but they're not necessarily a terrorist. But the thing is, you can't let Islam spread to the point where it gains any kind of a majority. And that's where the real danger is, and that's what we're seeing in Minnesota. That's what we're seeing in Michigan, is the legal takeover of America by Islam, where the legal system that we have, which is one of the best in the world, is being supplanted by Sharia.
1: And how do you stop that? You really, if you...
0: You stop that by banning Islam. That's what needs to happen, is Islam needs to be officially designated, not a religion, but as a subversive political system. And you have to ban it. You have to shut down the mosques, and you have to let people decide whether they want to continue being Americans or not, or if they want to go to a country where Islam is practiced. You can't just do nothing, because when you have a population... Well, that's
1: exactly what's going to happen. We know that.
0: Well, and I mean, to some extent, being an atheist that I am, I don't really care, because I'll be dead. But I'd like to at least try and do my part while I'm alive to try and prevent a bad thing from happening. But ultimately, if it happens, it's not going to affect me. It's going to affect future generations of Americans, because they won't have a choice in the matter if we don't do something right now. You can't allow a political system whose aim is to remove your political system from participating right. in your political system.
1: Yes, because like, you will be outlawed and left
0: yeah,
1: for...
0: I think there's some kind of a nice little saying that I don't remember the exact words to, of like, you can vote your way into communism, but you have to fight your way back out.
1: Right.
0: And that's equally as true for Islam, maybe even more so. Because Islam, as we are seeing in Iran, where only 12% of the population are actually believers in the version of Islam that is practiced there, in even smaller percentage of people in the IRGC, but yet still, they managed to have a control over that country now for the last 50 years, even though it's always been a minority that held that control, because Islam has all the most negative facets of communism combined with a religious zealotry that effectively grants unlimited powers to the head of the religion. Like the head of the political establishment is not the head of the country in Islam, in Iran. It's the head of the religion that is the head of the country, really, in Iran. The religious head can dismiss the political head. And that's why we can't allow that to get anywhere near conquering parts of the United States.
1: Well, they're now, getting there. I mean, they're already getting there.
0: They though. Are. The one good thing about this, the silver lining, is that since we are a country made of states, we will see more examples of what Islam does, which we're already seeing with Minnesota, right, and all the problems that state has, and with Michigan and all the problems that state has. Like, we are seeing what Islam does to a state, which hopefully means the other 48 states are taking note and recognizing that this is problematic. We don't want to get to the point where these two states are. You know, the state of Minnesota is now, they've changed their flag from the flag that I grew up with, that I, you know, as a little kid had to say, recite the Pledge of Allegiance to.
1: Do they even do that anymore, the Pledge of Allegiance?
0: No, they haven't done that for a long time. But a blue flag with like a farmer and deer and stuff. We went from that flag in Minnesota to literally the flag of the Somali region that Ilhan Omar's family is from. It's literally, if you look at the colors and the patterns, that is the pattern. That flag is super close. It's not identical, but it is super close to the flag of the region that she's from.
1: It's literally an invasion.
0: They put their own fucking flag on the state of Minnesota.
1: It's an invasion.
0: It's beyond invasion. It's a full-on takeover. It's like, it's an invasion you can repel. A takeover, it's a little too late. Like, true. It's happened. Now you have to fight them.
1: How do you take it back now? Well, people are going to die.
0: Only one way, man. Oh, there's only one way. That's the only way it's going to happen. You got to deport all of them. Send them all back. This policy that the U.S. has had of just letting in large groups of people that are on whichever side of the war that we were not against, it's a bad policy.
1: Just come on in, everybody. Uncle Joe says, come on in.
0: We're fine sending those people money and you know, being friendly with them, whatever. That's fine. Like, politically, you can make arguments for all that.
1: But keep them inviting out of your house. Them,
0: exactly. You don't invite them back to your house. You don't give them the right to fucking vote. Ever.
1: Because they're going to vote for the system that was so bad they came here.
0: They're going to vote for the thing that you saved them from.
1: Right.
0: Because
1: they want more.
0: Yeah.
1: Because they're dumb.
0: They are dumb. And that's reality. What happened in Afghanistan when we left after being there over 20 years?
1: Just disintegrated back into exactly where it was.
0: Yeah, I mean, it didn't disintegrate. It returned back to exactly what it was before we invaded, which is the Taliban. The Taliban ran the country before the invasion. We came in for 20 years, spent untold billions of dollars, lost some folks in the process.
1: Left a few planes and behind. Then
0: left the single largest U.S. military equipment stockpile in the history of the world. We left the biggest one there that was a very nice funding source when they started selling it all over the place for the Taliban. And then they effectively never left. They just resumed what they were doing literally days after the U.S. left. Honestly, that lesson should have been learned from Russia.
1: Yeah.
0: Because when Russia invaded Afghanistan and had the exact same thought, they're like, we're going to teach these barbarians to be civilized and realize that communism is good for them.
1: Right. We can teach them, like, to be our friends.
0: That was the Soviet Union's plan when they came in there. When it was, I think it was 78 or 79. I don't remember. 78, I think. And they had officially, you know, like, they were welcomed, and it was very much in the same vein as when the U.S. invaded. There's a little bit of fighting, but then after that, everybody's like, oh, well, they want us there. They're friendly, right. Happy to have us there. And that's the way it looked until the CIA started realizing, hey, you know, there's some disgruntled tribesmen who would really like to go and sodomize the guys that are working with Russia. Let's see if we can funnel them some British weaponry and Swiss weaponry. And then that's what ended up happening, and we created the Mujahideen. That was an American creation, and that ultimately made Russia leave Afghanistan with quite a few casualties along the way, but it didn't take them 20 years either. Like, they figured it out a lot sooner that, okay, this is just not worth it.
1: Well, at least they're doing so well in Ukraine.
0: Oh, yeah, yeah, yeah. Yeah, I mean, I don't even get me started. I have no idea what the fuck is going on. I used to have opinions on this. I do not have a fucking opinion on this anymore. I don't know what's going on in Ukraine.
1: I have no idea. Too far down the toilet to really understand.
0: All of the European countries want to invade Russia at this point. Ukraine is mostly bombing and droning Moscow. Moscow is, for its part, starting to focus its attacks on Kiev, and not so much on the outlying cities in the eastern area like they were before. The U.S., which used to be like, if I was in charge, this thing would have never started, and I'll end it in the first
1: day one
0: week of, yeah, day one. U.S. doesn't give a shit what happens there at this point. We've got our own fun war with Iran right now. So I have no idea. I just, like, I can't predict anything. The only thing, and I've said this before, the only thing that I can predict is that Putin will not use nukes until after Trump is out of office. Like, there's another 2 years and a few months worth of guaranteed no use of nukes. Once Trump is out of office, that bet is off. The war keeps going. But there's no reason for it to stop. I mean, no one seems like there's no party right now that wants to stop that war.
1: No, I don't know what they're all getting out of it, but the only winning move is not to play. Have we never learned that?
0: That wasn't that from a movie?
1: I think so. I think that was from one of those computer movies.
0: Matthew Broderick.
1: Uh-huh. Yeah. The only winning move is not to play. Also want to thank Stevie, who came in with $10.80 American. Scott,
0: have you heard from him before?
1: I think so.
0: Have we?
1: Scott Evers also came in with $10. Mark Kodra came in with $6.66 and said, sorry for missing last week. Biopsy results are in. I have stage 1 androcarcinoma in the lung. Now I
0: get to
1: meet a few doctors and come up with the plan of attack. Well, stage one is
0: that's
1: good.
0: The least. Yeah, that's the least of the like early onset.
1: Yes, very early, which is good because they can do shit now with that they didn't in the past. But hate you're going through it because it sucks. We left them on the producer roles for the last show as well. Because, I mean, dude, he's here every show.
0: Yeah.
1: And we appreciate that.
0: Fuck cancer.
1: I know. Not fun at all.
0: No.
1: Then our buddy Scott Codswallop over in the UK, speaking of places that are completely out of control.
0: Yeah.
1: $2.50. And your buddy, your pal, coming in with $43.29, $3.33 when sent. Comic strip blogger who says, hello, Ozempic bro, Gene and Darren. So my Ozempic injection today got even worse. Only needle bent and some Ozempic spilled outside, but also small bleeding caused. Gene, when you inject Ozempic or insulin, do you have bleeding sometimes caused by nicking tiny blood vessels? CSB.
0: Yeah, it's a thing. You occasionally randomly will hit a vein. You're not hitting an artery, you're hitting a vein. And you may have bleeding there, but it's not really a big deal.
1: Blood everywhere.
0: It's not blood everywhere. It's the needle is tiny. The needle is like
1: the other day, like a week or
0: 31
1: two
0: ago. Gauge. It's like a 31 gauge needle. Which is 1/31st of an inch.
1: That's
0: in
1: nothing.
0: Thickness. That's nothing.
1: Just jab that bitch right on in.
0: Yeah. So I wouldn't worry about the bleeding. You're just randomly at some point, maybe once a month, you're going to hit a vein. So you're going to get some bleeding. But as far as bent needles, that's on you, dude. Like the needles don't come bent, right? They come straight. So if you're bending the needle when you take the cap off, and the cap can't be on a bent needle. The cap is shaped in the way where the needle has to be straight.
1: You got
0: to
1: pull it right off, man.
0: You got to pull it out, not like push it sideways. So that one is you.
1: I'm just waiting for a return from CSB.
0: Do you not have a huge supply of needles, so you shouldn't really care about this anyway? Because I buy them 100 at a time.
1: Well, that only lasts you 3 months. Oh, no, that's not
0: daily.
1: It
0: lasts me a lot less than that because I use them a lot.
1: Well, yeah, you do because it's not just for the Ozempic. That's only once a week.
0: I have like 3 medicines that I'll use those things.
1: Really? And man, you're poking a lot.
0: Oh, dude. At this point, like if someone's going to threaten to torture me with sticking a knife into me, I'm like, yeah, good luck.
1: So
0: I feel no pain at all anywhere in my body now.
1: Do you enjoy acupuncture, or is that just
0: I don't feel acupuncture. It's this useless thing. It means nothing.
1: I believe it.
0: To be honest, I've only had acupuncture once, and I fell asleep probably 3 or 4 minutes after the first needle got in there. And then my experience of acupuncture was feeling the first needle and then being woken up as they're taking him out.
1: Are you dead, sir?
0: I was like, that was a good nap. But not when I realized that nap cost me $180.
1: Yes. How do you know they did anything? You fell asleep. How do you know there was more than one needle involved in the whole thing?
0: There may not have been more than one. For all I know, there was one needle.
1: They stuck one needle in you with some chloroform or whatever.
0: You know, when they were taking him out, there was more than one that was still stuck in my body.
1: Okay.
0: But it was, I don't see the benefit in it. Some people love acupuncture. I just don't see the benefit in it, other than, I guess, if you want to fall asleep.
1: Maybe.
0: Maybe.
1: But I was, the other day, I must have had like a little bite or something on like right underneath my knee, and I must have just scratched it and then didn't realize until later that evening. My wife's like, "You got something on you." I'm like, "What?" And I put my hand down, and it really, what came off was of enough quantity and look. At first, I thought it was coffee grounds. Like I somehow sat in coffee grounds, and it was just blood that had
0: dried out.
1: I was like, damn, I didn't even feel that.
0: It
1: was a bleeder, man.
0: Well, you know, the first sign of neuropathy is you don't feel it.
1: Yeah, it's not a good thing, man.
0: No,
1: like the other night,
0: you was get
1: like,
0: one of those machines that I got. This thing is
1: okay.
0: Amazing.
1: You're gonna wait, you with you, that has to be way more specific because you've got like 4,000 machines.
0: I've talked about this one. This is the vibrating pad thing.
1: Oh yeah, we got one. It's upstairs. The
0: you do. Okay, there you go. Yeah. So I got this thing to see if it would make a difference, and it completely reversed the neuropathy that I was feeling.
1: Just a little vibration.
0: Like a maybe not even daily, maybe like 2 or 3 times a week for about 10 minutes, and all the little neuropathy that I had on my toes just went away.
1: Well, I mean, the bullshit that they always told people with the, like, the weight loss belt things was like, oh, it'll, you know, it activates your whatever.
0: Yeah. Well, the one thing that it obviously does is when you're vibrating, especially at certain frequencies, the, you know, liquids are non-compressible, or at least most liquids are non-compressible, and, or maybe all liquids by definition, I don't know, but certainly the liquids that are what's floating in our feet, the whether it's the stuff that goes into your lymph system or blood vessels, and they kind of feed each other. I mean, what ends up being brought back through your lymph system generally was just plasma that came in through your blood vessels.
1: I know, but that's why you got to do the compression when you start, stockings, and it's all
0: no
1: fun.
0: You don't, that's the beauty of it, is that
1: this takes the
0: what
1: place
0: you need
1: of
0: to do is move that liquid and vibrating your feet, depending on the frequency you're doing, will make liquid move through your lymph system just from the vibration.
1: Feel like the vibration. Well, who did that song? Was it R&R Music Factory? Feel the vibration.
0: I don't recall that. I don't know if I've heard that song. But it totally works, which is surprising to me, because I kind of half thought like there's a chance that this would do something.
1: Right. You thought it was junk science entirely.
0: Yeah, I thought it was kind of junk science, but after doing it for like a few months now, it's probably been 6 months now. And I, like I said, I only do it maybe 2 or 3 times a week. And I'm doing it while I'm sitting in front of my computer playing a video game. I'll just put my feet on this thing and turn it on. And you just kind of feels like your feet are just vibrating, which is exactly what's happening. But that vibration takes liquid that is stalled and has no oxygen to feed your cells and no energy to feed your, you know, muscles or anything else, and it moves it around. And it, like, it, think of this vibration machine as basically like a old school washing machine. And so when the washing machine is not moving, when it's turned off, the liquid in there is just whatever was on the bottom is on the bottom, whatever's on top is on top. And when you turn it on and it's like sloshing all the liquid inside, then you get a mixing effect going on where the you have all that liquid getting sloshed around and it's being transported because it's non-compressible. Unlike like other tissues that your feet are made of, which is compressible.
1: Right.
0: So the machine is basically adding kinetic energy into your feet, which is then being utilized to, in random directions, move the liquid by compression and expansion of the both the blood vessels, the lymph vessels, and just your cells in general squeezing and getting unsqueezed, create enough of a movement that you're like starting to circulate a lot more. I don't want to just call it blood because it's more than blood. You're literally circulating all liquids in your feet. And your feet, as you know, Darren, are like there's very few muscles in your feet. It's mostly tendons and bones. Yep. And a little bit of meat.
1: All size 15.
0: Yeah. Well, for some of us, there's a lot of tendons and bones. Yeah. For others, there's normal numbers of tendons and bones. But it's basically just creating just enough of an energy in there to slosh your legs about and let the fresh new blood reoxygenate and
1: couldn't you just recreate the same kind of thing though, you know, taking a walk?
0: Absolutely. That's exactly what that's the first thing they tell you when you start getting edema in your foot is like you need to start moving more because that's the thing that'll actually get that liquid to start leaving your legs.
1: And it was walking, a CNC Music Factory song. Thank you, Vox.
0: Oh, was it? Okay. Well, that was a good band in back in its day.
1: You gotta feel the vibration. Feel the vibration. Boom.
0: Vibrations, yeah. Yeah.
1: And I was laughing to 3333 more from CSB who says, Kurva, the needle bent during injection today, not before. Good pod, better than no agenda.
0: That's still yeah.
1: This, I'm telling you, CSB's getting into the war.
0: He is.
1: Good pod, better than
0: that's
1: no agenda.
0: That's still on you, CSB. Wow. You have to learn how to inject yourself in a straight line and not jiggling around.
1: And those needles are so short. And by the way,
0: if nobody told you this, this is not medical advice, but it's totally advice. If no one told you, the way that you inject the area, you pick the area on your stomach you're going to inject. You take the finger of your other hand, you press down next to that area, compressing your whatever fat you have outside your muscle so that it's compressed down. Then you go in a straight line and you inject yourself, you pull out the needle, then you let the other finger go. That is the proper technique if no one's explained that to you, which in Europe, I wouldn't be surprised if doctors don't go over this stuff. Or the doctors don't speak English.
1: They just throw the needles at you and say, they go just at it.
0: Okay, well, you're good to go. Just take this shit. You'll figure it out.
1: Because I would think and they're short enough.
0: The reason you want to do that is because you don't want the needle to go through tissue that isn't under compression. So you want compressed tissue, which, you know, the fat is going to be the thing that compresses the most. But you want to apply some pressure to that area with your other hand first. Then the needle is going to go in a, you know, I mean, it should be in a straight line no matter what, frankly. But if you're having this problem, then try this process first, and then you should have no bent needles.
1: Will you do CSB a favor and make a video of how to inject
0: this? No, I'm not going
1: to
0: make a fucking video. I'm sure if you Google, like, how do you inject yourself?
1: Yeah, it could be some scary results, though.
0: I'm sure there's some videos. Yeah.
1: But he trusts you, so can you do that for him? Can we just be like, I'm sure Gene, and here's me injecting myself.
0: That's getting way too much into a fetish category.
1: Wait, okay, so it's on your OnlyFans.
0: So it's been on my OnlyFans. That's what I'm saying. I'm not making any videos.
1: Oh, you're not going to do it for free. Those. It's already on the paid. So I get it.
0: That's
1: now.
0: Right. Paywalled.
1: And the whole world is so happy that it's paywalled and nobody's got money. It's just a really weird thing.
0: It's a good thing.
1: You got to be careful, CSB. Do it slowly.
0: Are we correct in gathering that you like your stint on No Agenda's over and done with now? You're just going to be doing this show again?
1: This show, Planet Rage, whatever.
0: Mm-hmm. Now, what is Planet Rage? I've not heard of that one.
1: It is a show with Larry Blydner, which has been going on now for 5 years.
0: That's the guy you did the little trial thing with No Agenda with.
1: Yeah, the guy with the low voice.
0: Yeah. Is he going to maintain a higher pitch voice now after post No Agenda or go back to his old voice?
1: I was playing around with Logic for the first time, which I've never done the processing of any of the shows on anything but Audition.
0: Mm-hmm.
1: And I was playing around on Logic, which I'll probably use Logic to see if to process this show. I think it's faster.
0: You don't have to pay for it. Yeah.
1: You know, I already do. So, I mean, there's that. Yeah. I did pay for that software.
0: You probably don't need to keep paying for it, though.
1: No, just once. I mean, Logic doesn't expire. Where
0: that's what I mean. You don't need to keep paying for Photoshop. There's so many better alternatives now.
1: Oh, I agree. But this was cheap because, again, it's teacher-student rates, and you bought the card through a B&H rather than...
0: I get it.
1: So it was cheap enough to where it wasn't worth the hassle. But so we'll see if this show maybe sounds better, because I was playing them. Maybe we can put the Gene filter on so Larry can sound like Gene.
0: Oh, everybody wants that.
1: I mean, that would be an interesting AI to just like swap the whole audio track with a different voice.
0: I think you could probably do that right now. I don't think that that's
1: no, which that's makes hard. It a lot easier for the talent, because then you and I could just do a show and it'll sound like, you know, hey, it's Larry.
0: Oh, that's true, too. Yeah, you could get rid of Larry, then.
1: No, then we, or it can get rid of you.
0: He's way more expensive than I am.
1: Yes, that's true. Gene does work cheaper. I'll give you that.
0: I do. I work very cheap.
1: But we'll see. I mean, I never say never to anything. Adam was fantastic, was very complimentary of the work we were doing. So
0: I think you guys did a good job. Well, mostly you, but, you know, Larry, too, to some extent.
1: Well, it is appreciated. I mean, I know you hate to give compliments.
0: Oh, yeah. It's hard for me to do. I mean, I have to force myself to do that.
1: So, but it was fun. We learned we proved the point that we could do the format. A lot of people were just like, oh, you're doing more analysis than media deconstruction. And it's like, I think we kind of did both, but that was, you know, that's the different spin. You know, I mean, we're not the same people, so we're not going to say the exact same things as somebody else. If you're expecting that, you're always going to be disappointed. Two people can't reproduce what two other people have. I mean, that's why this show is quite different than Planet Rage. It's different than Grumpy Old Ben's. It's different than, you know, when you swap in two different people, even if you have a constant, totally different shows, because the other person brings something different, and the reactions that even from the person that is constant. You know, Adam Curry's quite different with Pastor Jimmy than he was with Mo. You know, it's and I don't know if a lot of people get that. You know, every show has its own back and forth. It has its own personality, has its own, you know, it all kind of grows from, you know, point A to point B whenever the show finds its untimely or timely end. But they're usually not the same thing on day one and on the final show.
0: Well, I'm curious who you'd replace me with on this show.
1: On this show, to just talk about anything?
0: Yeah.
1: Probably Bemrose. I mean, who better than Bemrose to...
0: People don't want to listen to him.
1: CSB? You think CSB would be good with a voice changer?
0: I mean, it would definitely be a show about nothing.
1: No, he would be telling me that I'm wrong no matter what it was.
0: Well, that part of it, he would be good to... Yeah, that's true.
1: No, Darren, here's not what you do not want to do AI that way. You want to do it this way.
0: Yeah.
1: I still have to listen to him with Sue Dude Named Ben Named Ben, because that, I think, would be humorous.
0: Well, did you listen to that episode?
1: No, I have to.
0: He interviewed Dude Named Ben.
1: Yeah, I know. Yeah.
0: Mm-hmm.
1: Would Bemrose relent is the question in the troll room. I think he already has. He has to unrelent. That would be the difference. Who knows? Grumpy Old Bands. I mean, we've had one show in the past year and a half. There could be more.
0: Well, and I mean, every time you do a show these days with Grumpy Old Bands, it actually makes money.
1: It does, because people are still donating to that show, believe it or not.
0: Yeah, it's amazing. Really amazing.
1: And unfortunately, though, the tech landscape, which used to be riddled with a variety of different things, topics, hardware, software, now is completely saturated by one topic, which makes it a lot less fun, because turning it into strictly an AI show is...
0: Yeah. I try to not do too much AI talk on these things, because we have a separate group for our, you know, people that I know that are into AI for AI shit, but I don't want to just talk about AI with... But this weekend, I do have that project to get my old PC built as an AI rig.
1: Yeah, you got a new video card. You're going to pump it.
0: Mm-hmm.
1: Got to do some things locally. Hey, if you got questions about AI, feel free to send them in.
0: Sell my, I might be able to get money for my 1080 now.
1: No 10 shit.
0: Years after I've stopped using it. I know, it's crazy, isn't it?
1: You know, that's why I'm looking at these parts even from my old, I've got two old Dells and they're, I think it's just DDR4, but I got, there were 64 gig in each one of those. So those,
0: yeah.
1: You know, that's
0: worth real money now.
1: I know. It's like gold. It's probably more than what the computer was worth new.
0: It's crazy.
1: If you want to support unrelenting.show/donate, it's where you want to start your Fridays. Or, you know,

0: That's the best AI stinger anywhere. Stay on the Biden No Agenda stream, Adam, Dave, podcasting 2.0. I wonder if CSB always sends in money there. I wonder if he's going to troll them too.
1: He likes to do that.
0: I know. Unrelenting. Mm-hmm. Best show ever. Like, okay, CSB. We appreciate it, though, CSB. He usually just says when he listens to Larry and I, he ends up falling asleep. So at least you don't get that from CSB usually. Oh, I listened to Darren and Gene and fell asleep. No, it's always Larry. I think
1: there's nothing wrong with sleep.
0: His voice just kind of soothes everybody. Yeah. Thank you, Ned. You rock. We will see y'all next time.
1: All right, we done?
2: 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There's a lot of streams out there, but this is the best.

0: Well, hello, everyone. Welcome back to another fun-filled podcast adventure. Hooray. My name is Midnight Mike. Cretchit is over there on screen.
1: I hate this place. I can't hear anything. Those medications don't work. I've not been here for 7 years. I've been here for like 7 minutes.
0: Yeah, he is 7 minutes at his new vacant studio. It's just a white... It actually kind of looks like you're in an insane asylum. Like those white walls in the background, padded cell. That's what it looks like. That
1: That's just bare sheetrock back there. But I'm not even in the studio space. This is just in the extra office room.
0: You have a bed
1: in this room? No.
0: No, I'm like in the
1: yes. We have a bed, Mike. We have a sofa. There's a chair.
0: I don't know.
1: There's televisions.
0: When I moved to Arizona, because we used that pod moving system, we got there. And it was, it felt like close to 4 to 5 days before our stuff arrived. So we wound up sleeping on an air mattress for much longer than we expected. We didn't have a bed. I think I was doing a show even like before I even got my chair, like some of the stuff arrived. I remember having like a desk because I bought it, and I sat on a piece of firewood for my chair. It was ridiculous. That was
1: it's not that bad. I've moved enough. We hired movers to do this, and actually worked out well schedule wise. No, it was Atlas Van Lines. Nice guy from Atlas Van Lines. Showed up and they packed up everything, and they got us all situated, and they actually wanted to deliver sooner than I was ready, because it was kind of a fast move, but from the time that we called movers until the time that we were here was 3 weeks. It was pretty quick.
0: There you go. Atlas, top notch,
2: shout out.
1: So Atlas, and I've moved in the past with United.
0: Oh wow, another shout out.
1: They all do good work. You just gotta, it will cost you an arm and a freaking leg to do it, though.
0: Yes, it does. It ain't cheap.
2: Shout out.
0: I've moved myself sometimes, and that...
1: I've moved myself. Yeah. I will never, ever do that again. Get a couple of buddies, and you get a U-Haul truck, and you spend way more time than you think loading up a truck. It's a pain in the ass.
0: You can give yourself a shout out there. We did that,
3: So, yeah, there you've got a little bit again. Of a self-shout out there.
0: Yeah, we did a little self-shout out.
1: The last time that I moved with a U-Haul truck, I went down to U-Haul to get my to pick up the truck, and they're like, "Sorry, the truck that you reserved isn't available." Oh. And I had kind of one of those Seinfeld moments of like, "Wasn't that the entire point of taking a reservation?" And they're like, "But we have a bigger truck for you." I'm like, "Oh, okay,
0: oh, huge."
1: And
0: you need a CDL.
1: They will happily give you the biggest truck you can drive without a CDL. So it was like a 28-foot whatever, giant freaking truck. That was the scariest damn thing, because they have a big thing above the. Above the windshield inside that tells you how tall the truck is, and now you're freaking out every time you go under one of those overpasses on the highway. You're
4: that's
1: just like
4: big.
1: You're like, I don't know what to do with it. Is this going to work? Is this there could be a huge crunching noise, and I could be that bridge in Raleigh, North Carolina, that they does those can openers and all the trucks, and it's a scary thing. So I'm just as happy to.
0: You see those YouTube videos of those just trucks trying to go over those low overpasses, and they just get rocked.
1: Yep, it's a scary, scary thing when you're driving a giant truck for the first time with zero training, because the U-Haul said you're good to go.
0: Yep. They're very trusting.
1: Your credit card is good, so enjoy.
0: Yeah, they're very trusting as long as you got a credit card. Welcome back, Cretchit. It's good to have you back.
1: I do want to give a bit of background on what was going on here. I have been listening to all the shows, listen to you and Joe and Mysterious Joe. Mm-hmm. And, thanks for filling in on all that stuff. So big just time. So people know, it was not, I know Mike at one point said it was personal stuff. No, I just... I took a new job. I moved out of the mountains. Took a new job in in uh, out.

0: that, but you're getting, you know, 1 or 2 megabits.
1: Spotty. So I'm the same way. Same way. Like, they claim there's a cell phone connection out here, but I have to stand in a certain part of the house, and even then, it's not guaranteed.
0: Yeah, so I figured that out. So if I go out to the room out front of the house, I can see a cell tower. It's several miles away, but I have line of sight to it. So I put my phone up in the window frame as high as I could get it up there so it could get a dribble of cellular connection to make its way back over here. So but trying to do that for anything on the show here was eminently frustrating. And so it's just, you know, we've been living without the internet for several weeks, which is interesting because starting a new job, I've got a lot going on there. So I have not had a whole lot of time for kind of catching up with things. So I have no idea what's going on in the news.
1: Okay.
0: Since No Agenda crapped out,
1: yeah.
0: And, you know, obviously, you know, John has passed on.
1: Yeah, so that's bad. Yeah.
0: And what they've got going for under the name of No Agenda does not provide any useful information or news. Just people with fake deep voices doing stuff. So, you know,
1: I like Darren and I like Larry, but it's not the same show.
0: Darren with his fake smoker's voice.
1: And then
0: Larry's got everything pitched down because you can find interviews with him not talking that way. But he's doing everything down here because it sounds cool. And like, that's fine if that's your approach. But guys, give me the news. Give me some media deconstruction. You know, I don't need to hear about Chicago anymore. You know, it's a different show.
1: It's a different show. I need to find
0: another place to go for twice weekly news. I don't know if anyone has suggestions.
1: Kind of us, you know, listen to OBDM. We do that.
0: I should listen to OBDM. Is that any good?
1: Yeah, I've heard good things. Well, welcome back. And yeah, thank you big time to Mysterious Joe for filling in. Mysterious Universe. You can check him out twice a week over there to see mysteriousuniverse.org. And also Grim from Cruising with Steak. Thank you for filling in from time to time, buddy. But we have to carry on. Cratchit's back in a big way. And we have to do Alex Jones Clips of the Week. Are you ready, Cratchit? It's first time you've been on like 4 weeks.
0: The only reason I'm here is for Alex Jones Clips
1: of the Week. Here we go. We're going to do it. We're stacked and... there's a bit of Alex Jones news out there, too. This will segue into current events and catch everyone up on maybe some drama and what's going on in the world. But
0: I do also want to say to everybody, I'm still trying to set up all the chats to see what's going on here. So it'll be a minute before I can get in there. So
1: you're not being neglected. It's just technology is not where it should be right now.
2: We only have $500,000 computers, not $10 million ones like Fox News and people.
1: Yeah.
0: No, I'm on two different computers on a different microphone. So someone who said in there, you sound different. You have very different microphones. So different sound, different room, lots of variables here.
1: Yep. There's a lot of things going on. It'll get better as his studio comes together.
3: Magnets.
1: He's putting in a lot of magnets.
0: It's entirely based on magnets. It's all magnets these days.
1: All covered in magnets, Jerry. All right, here
0: it's levels. It's levels and magnets. Levels. That's all it is. I'll put it in Discord. I did share with Mike photos of the new studio.
1: It's a blank canvas. Yeah. If people want to, it is. There's an opportunity there, but like you said before the show, it's going to take you 3 or 4 weeks, you know, to kind of
0: weeks.
1: Okay, 3 or 4 months.
0: It'll take several months to get that built out.
1: All right, here is Alex Jones.
0: Anyway, Alex Jones,
1: August 13th, Thursday. Here we go.
4: Boy, you sure showed you got the big ding dongs. I can beat the head with a baseball bat 8,000 times. I can destroy you 5,000 times. I can put 10,000 bullets in you. I can put 50,000 bullets in you. I could beat you in the head with a baseball bat 5,000 times. I didn't hang up on the caller. His phone cut out. I could destroy you 8,000 times. Okay, that's not nice. I don't like it. The Masons are going to nuke the Jews because they did COVID. They broke some of them and made them smoke cigarettes and put bras on them.
1: Here we go. That was Thursday. Here we go. We're going to move to Friday, the 14th. Ooh, very scary day.
4: And Joe's like, yeah, I know a whole bunch of women. I think he said 5 women. I got the club. You know, Joe's had a lot of courage, you know, the whole time exposing this. Known means it's like known. Maybe I'll choke him on air and make him do it. More cat piss, which means more cat piss want to smell cat piss. Water boils at this temperature. Water freezes at this temperature. Well, Joe, that kind of goes by extension with you and John Roberts. What's wrong with you? You're counting on the coming man?
1: I don't know what that means, but I kind of like that. Counting on the coming man. Okay.
0: Not sure what that means at all there.
1: This next

0: On Monday, this is a big one. Here we go.
1: Doha Don. Oh, that's a good one. Donald Qatar. That's a good one right there. I don't know. It's like looking at a fine woman right now. I just want to start licking it. I got a cattle prod stuck up my ass. I hate N-words. I hate these N-words. Make Qatar great again. Oh, you lost your audience. Nanny, nanny, boo-boo. Stick your head in doo-doo. You can't come to the cool kid table in fifth grade. We don't want you at our Howard Lutnick, Jeffrey Epstein table. The art of the deal with camels. The Donald of Doha. The Jews killed Charlie Kirk. Trump a Stanley Light. Qatar's favorite orange. Trumpy the Qatari. You got me walking around my shirt off with a bottle of vodka in my hand and a cigarette hanging out of my mouth.
0: Yeah, there we go. We're going to move to Tuesday. Here we go.
1: Abercrombie & Fitch is down 2%.

0: Is faith really just believing something without any evidence at all? Scripture actually tells a very different story through the remarkable life of Abraham, his struggles, his failures, and his unwavering trust in God's promises he couldn't yet see. We discover that faith isn't blind at all. It's trusting where the evidence leads and following it with courage and conviction. Hear an episode of Practical Apologetics, What is Faith? Right here on AC Radio. It's just a tap away, powered by Godcaster.
1: Yeah.

0: Yeah.
1: It's great. People now think everything is AI. AIPP's like, this sounds like AI. John Reddick, I assure you, is not AI.
2: It's probably because AI inherited so much of the modern, clean, ultra-clean, exactly, auto

0: play sound.
1: Exactly. Yeah. We're always, Tina's always disappointing people on, she's on like 8,000 text groups. And then someone will post.
0: Oh, that would
1: like,
0: drive me nuts.
1: Someone, oh, it's women. Men, women. This is not for men. This is for women.
0: That's true.
1: And she'll, and so someone posts a song like, this is great. This warms my heart. This is so God-filled. And Tina's like, yeah, that's AI.
0: And everybody's like,
1: yeah, then all of a sudden it's no good. That's the crazy part.
0: I think men can have entire text conversations with just different versions of thumbs up.
1: Bro.
0: Yeah.
1: It's so true. Thumbs up, cross swords.
0: All of that.
1: Praying hands emoji.
0: Yeah, just a handful of emoji and you're good.
1: Yeah. Super. No, it's not this. No, that's just how John Reddick produces, man. He is super compressed. Of course, it's running through two other compressors. I mean, it's a radio signal, not a not a Spotify playlist.
0: No, it's actual broadcast.
1: Yes, yeah, broadcast. You know, how many musicians I've had. I remember when I was doing Boostagram Ball. You know, I had
0: people, I miss Mr. Graham Ball so
1: yeah,
0: much.
1: I had people mad at me.
0: Like, oh, for the compression, yeah. Yeah,
1: you're ruining my sound. This has been an ongoing thing with music and radio for 100 years. 100 years, I tell you.
0: I think the Criddler was mad at you, wasn't he?
1: Criddler's always, I think he's always mad at me. What are you talking about?
0: I think he was one of the ones that was saying it was
1: well, actually, early on, he was right. And I thanked him for that. He was right about that. But then later on, I got a lot of people like, man.
0: The Criddler's right on a regular basis. You just can't tell him that because he'll get a big head.
1: Are you ready to go, brother?
0: Rip.
2: 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Title here. Summer. That's right, everybody. And when it's summer, it's time to do a podcast. This is Podcasting 2.0, the board meeting of all of the boys and girls who make up the band of misfits that create better podcasting for you. This is where we meet. In fact, we are the only board meeting you can't find on a map. I'm Adam Curry here in the heart of the Texas Hill Country, and in Alabama, the man whose database is still backfilling longitude and latitude digits. Say hello to my friend on the other end, the one, the only, the pod sage, Mr. Dave Jones.
0: You've got, something happened with the audio there.
1: Oh, what happened? Yeah.
0: I don't know. Suddenly you got far away.
1: I got far away?
0: Now you sound normal again. Oh, but when you went into the intro,
1: Hold on. I know what it is. Hold on.
0: Okay.
1: Okay. This may help. I had to set it to voice only yesterday for Rob Dew. I had Sir Ducifer Rob Dew on No Agenda.
0: Okay.
1: And he had, I don't know, he was probably at the Alex Jones studio and had some kind of crappy connection. So I had to drop him down to voice only on clean feed so that we wouldn't have a delay.
0: Okay, it was wigging me out because you sounded normal, and then you went to the intro, and it was like, I was like, wait, where'd you go? You're like in the next room. It was that, but faint. I'm like, wait, this can't be, this is not right.
1: I'm sorry.
0: Do you mute me while you're doing the intro?
1: No, you can jump up and down and do all kinds of stuff. Have you considered doing it?
0: I've considered lots of things, but I was eating some chips and some potato chips, and I was like, "Wait!
1: Oh no, you'd never hear.
0: Am
1: that.
0: I coming through?
1: No, you'd never hear that. No,
0: why? Why would you never hear that?
1: Because my processing is overriding you.
0: Oh, so you wouldn't get any of that?
1: Probably not. No, probably not. People don't understand. When you do a podcast, you got to process that thing, man. You got to process it.
0: Process it hard.
1: You got to process it. I need a flat line on the waveform.
0: I don't even know what that means. Nothing. You're gating me out.
1: If you look at the waveform of any podcast I produce, you won't see peaks and valleys. You just see a flat top and a flat bottom.
0: That's the compression.
1: That's compression. Exactly. I'm a little heartbroken.
0: Please, I'm here for you.
1: I know you are.
0: Tell me where you were hurt.
1: I was so excited to see radar.rss.io, which is, of course, the boys over there at rss.com. They made a beautiful map out of the location data, out of the endpoint that you provided. I was so excited. I'm going on the map. I use rss.com, and I could not find my podcast anywhere.
0: Which one? Okay, let's do this.
1: We get to do this.
0: It's Radar.
1: Is on rss.com. I diligently fill out location every single show.
0: Well, maybe you're just not, you've not been picked up yet by the
1: index. Well, then that's an incomplete release.
0: Yeah, of course it is. I make no promises, okay?
1: I was disappointed.
0: If somebody's at fault here, it's clearly me and not Alberto.
1: It's a beautiful vibe-coded project. I presume it's vibe-coded.
0: Doubt it is. I bet you it's not.
1: Do you think he went in there with a text editor and did all that?
0: I think that, it says there's a link to the GitHub. Let's see if we can see anything. Contributors, Alberto.
1: If you look at my GitHub.
0: All Claude.
1: It all lists, Claude lists itself.
0: Yeah. I think Alberto is a, I think he's got like a PhD or something in computer science.
1: He has a PhD in AI, man. Mm-hmm. I think he actually studied for that stuff. Maybe he wrote the course. I don't know. Yeah. He knows what he's talking about.
0: I just feel like I feel like there may be some help from AI or something, maybe, but I feel like 90% of this is him.
1: Hold on a second. So Eric P, this is interesting. Eric PP says it needs podcast location tag at the channel level.
0: Yeah. Oh yes. Well, that is true.
1: That was not explained to me.
0: Is yours not at the channel level?
1: Well, let me take a look, but I fear now.
0: This
1: I fear.
0: Is only channel level.
1: Let me see. I'm afeared. There is no interface on RSS.com to add it at the channel level. Well, this is an outrage.
0: No, there's not. That's not true. That's not true.
1: What do you mean it's not true? It's not true. What do you mean? I'm looking
0: false.
1: At it.
0: This is misinformation.
1: Hold on a second.
0: See? Okay. I told you.
1: Well, it's not where you'd expect it to be.
0: Okay. You are going to show up on NewsGuard.
1: Like gonna? Really? Gonna?
0: Yeah, that's true. Yeah. You're in the list already.
1: Okay, location added success. I'll tell you why I didn't see it. Because if you go to your dashboard, the rss.com dashboard, I go to the dashboard. Yeah. And I select my podcast and says, edit my podcast. I edit the podcast and it says, edit podcast title, description, public website, and podcast feed. Then it has podcast details, category, language, author details, copyright notice. So no, but then you go to settings, which I then guess it does that go for all of my podcasts, which is wrong.
0: Because, probably not. Wouldn't think so. Wouldn't think that would be all of them, would it?
1: Well, it says, so here on settings, let me see if it changes if I change it to a different podcast. Let me see.
0: I bet it does.
1: Well, let's check it out.
0: Check it out.
1: Yeah, you're right. I'm wrong. I'm wrong, as usual.
0: You've been wrong twice, and we're only 10 minutes into this
1: podcast. Not even 10 minutes in. Okay, so how soon before this updates? Am I there yet?
0: Let's see. I could probably run it.
1: Let me see if
0: I would have to. Did you pod ping? You made a change. I bet the pod ping went out. Let me.
1: Okay. Let me check.
0: Let me give it like 10 minutes, but let me rerun.
1: Let me check my feed here for a second. Let me see if it's in there already. Okay. Location. I don't think it's in. Oh, yeah, location. Yeah, location
0: so
1: is in.
0: So it's in there?
1: It's okay. In. Yeah, I'm in. Location is in.
0: All right, let me run.
1: Yeah, run it, baby. Then I'm going to go. I want to see myself pop up. So, but that is an interesting point. You know, if I'm doing a podcast from different locations around the world, that's not going to show up because the item level is ignored. It's just like a second class citizen.
0: Yeah. Well, why is that a problem though?
1: Well, isn't the whole beauty part, the whole beautiness of having location? Because there's two ways you can use it. You can use it, and both of those interfaces are surfaced on RSS.com's interface. You can use it where this podcast is created or what this podcast is about. A boot. So if I'm in Canada and I want to show people that this is a boot Canada, the week after I'm in Rotterdam, you can't do that by individual level. This is just, it's a thought mistake. This is clearly a violation of all of the Cridlert standards. What do you want to say? What do you say to that?
0: What I say to that is I just noticed something.
1: What did you notice?
0: That we've crossed the 8 million mark on Podcast Index ID numbers.
1: Holy moly, that's a lot. Congratulations.
0: The newest one that just went. Congratulations to nobody.
1: Yeah.
0: The most recent one that we just went in is 8,757,000. We didn't have a banquet or a.
1: No, we did not have a celebration anything. On. No celebration no. on. No, nothing. Okay.
0: One of those ones where you're like, when your car rolls over to like a million miles or whatever that you get out and you push it the last tenth of a mile as a celebration. We needed to do that. I'm trying to check to see which one.
1: You know who's there? Paul's Wildwood Assembly podcast shows up. Nice. He's there. But I'm
0: podcast
1: still
0: location. Well, I'm about to run the thing.
1: Run the thing. Run
0: generate
1: it.
0: Location list. PHP. Enter.
1: Run it. This is very cool, though. I like this, but it's still. I think there's a. You know, are we not going to do episode level location tags?
0: Yeah. I mean, I can't speak. I'm not Alberto. I cannot speak.
1: But wait, are you? For him. Are you exposing those? Though is my question.
0: Well, he wanted.
1: You're putting this on Alberto. This you are pushing off responsibility onto a man who doesn't even. He's not even from America.
0: It's a disability.
1: It is a disability.
0: Yeah. Like, what does he even know about podcasting? He's not American.
1: Seriously, he's not America. No. Why is he even in this company?
0: I'm going to offload all of the problems that I can't explain onto him because he's not here. And it's super easy to do that.
1: Don't say that because then I'd be like, hey, I want to be on the show next week to talk about why I'm to blame for everything. Can't have that.
0: The location stuff picked me right up. KDAV, boom, right on the top.
1: Yeah.
0: There's other things. There's one in Homewood.
1: Yeah, but I don't care. I want to see me.
0: I'm trying to find you.
1: This is so unimportant.
0: I am trying to find you. How do you search?
1: How do I search?
0: Globe.
1: No, I'm doing a near me. Near me all. I've even set 30 miles.
0: But, where's the, let's see, radar.rss.io.
1: Yeah.
0: But
1: yeah.
0: There's a search where you can search my name, right?
1: No, I don't see a search. Where do I see a search?
0: I could have sworn I saw that. Did you? Okay, here, do this. Go back to the homepage, radar.rss.io.
1: Okay.
0: And do force refresh at the bottom. To make it pull the newest cache from where I just rebuilt it.
1: Okay.
0: My number went up, 3,339
1: Number go up.
0: Cache
1: locally 0 minutes ago. No.
0: Okay. Now try to find yourself.
1: I'm looking at it. There's nothing.
0: You did the podcast near me and it's still not. What is your location set to?
1: My location is right here in Fredericksburg. I clicked the little location thingy. I'll do it again. Just to make, you say, I got a map. You are here. Okay. That looks accurate. I am here.
0: Reset.
1: Mm-hmm. Mm-hmm.
0: Made
1: mm-hmm.
0: here, about here.
1: I'm on a Bozo filter. That's what's going on here. I'm being shadow banned.
0: Probably just,
1: I'm being shadow banned. You're shadow banning me.
0: That's Alberto's like, we can't have him on here. This is just not going to work. It violates his terms of service.
1: I'm getting as far as Austin, Texas and Dripping Springs. So I should be, which is actually incorrect because I'm set to 15 miles and I should not be getting Austin because
0: what is
1: Austin, it even says 21 miles. This, the whole thing is bogus.
0: We get to do this.
1: There's no search though. There's no search bar.
0: I'm looking.
1: I don't know what you're talking about. This, I see no search.
0: Bang. No. I was wrong about the search. I could have sworn there was one, but I guess I'm thinking of something different. Yeah. I'm trying to find your podcast index ID. It's 747-3440.
1: That's what I was about to say.
0: Uh huh.
1: Mm-hmm.
0: 747.
1: Now let me look.
0: I'm looking directly in the database. In the
1: table. You're looking in my personal table.
0: In the NF locations table, search, feed ID. Okay, yeah, you're in there now. Okay, so now let me regenerate it.
1: Okay.
0: You may have got picked up after I did it. Okay, so generate. Now, currently, I have 3,339 located podcasts listed on the page. So I'm going to refresh.
1: Mm-hmm.
0: Force
1: mm-hmm.
0: refresh. Oh, it went up by one. 3340.
1: Okay. So I'll refresh. All right,
0: you do it now. You do force refresh and then see if you got 3340.
1: Force refresh. What do you mean?
0: 3,340 located podcasts ready to search right there, like above the force refresh button, like in the little box. Where it says all made here, about here, right under that, it should tell you.
1: 3,340.
0: Yes. Okay, yeah. So now see if you show up.
1: Nope.
0: Really?
1: No, really. I'll refresh. Force refresh. I got New Braunfels, Lake Travis. Lots of Austin. I should be at the top. No. Nope.
0: Did you put your geo coordinates in there? Did it ask for that?
1: No, it gives you a list. You type in your Fredericksburg, Texas. It gives you it auto completes. So there you go. Fredericksburg, Texas, Gillespie County, 78624. I select. It's probably not even in the feed.
0: Well, let's find it. We got to get to the bottom of this. Let me find out.
1: I agree because, you know, the whole point is that you get the RSS.com dude who made this is all jitty about how cool it is. And then his customers, actual customers.
0: Okay. Geo. It's all in there. It's in there.
1: Yeah. Uh-huh. Yeah. I see it. It's in there.
0: 78624.
1: Geo. I am geo30.2752011, -9 or 8.8719 or 8.43.
0: How far away are you from me? Fredericksburg.
1: About 4 hours in my airplane.
0: I can't type that.
1: What is OSM? What is OSM? I'm an OSM.
0: OpenStreetMap.
1: Oh, cool.
0: Finally, you're enjoying something.
1: No, I am.
0: It's a good change.
1: I am enjoying this debugging process. This is exactly how we have always done everything.
0: Okay, hey, you are 862 miles away from me, so I'm going to extend my search.
1: Extend the search
0: 1,200 miles.
1: Okay,
0: mm-hmm. And say find podcasts near me, which is actually not a very accurate statement. Now that I've asserted, it's none of this is near me. 138 miles. What's the show?
1: We get to do this.
0: All right. I'm up to 347.
1: I have my location, my OpenStreetMap. Everything is good. But yes,
0: I'm up to 613 miles.
1: Let's
0: keep going. 658, 707.
1: I'm just going to go to True Fans. I'm sure they support it.
0: Yes, you know that they do. 862 miles. Okay, we're in the ballpark now.
1: Please. Hey, True Fans.
0: I'm 860 miles.
1: TrueFans.com is something different. That's interesting.
0: Did it change?
1: No, I think it's .fm. There we go.
0: Oh, yeah, .fm.
1: TrueFans.com is, what is that?
0: Probably.
1: Let me see what that is. 2027. Be the tailwind.
0: We get to.
1: What is this?
0: It's there. I'm looking at it. We get to do this. It's right here in the list. It says.
3: No.
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12: And Sunday.
1: I'm literally 5 minutes from the church, is 62 miles away from me.
0: Well, Fredericksburg's a big area. It's a big town. you're just putting in Fredericksburg. You didn't give it the exact street address of the church.
1: But that would have been more Fredericksburg. Accurate. Fredericksburg is no. You're almost
0: no, six, no,
1: no, 62 miles away. You're almost in Austin. So I don't know why it has me.
0: Well, where does it think, but it's using your browser location. Where does your browser think that it is?
1: Well, how do I ask it that?
0: Use the robot or something.
1: Let me go to maps. Let me see. Let me go to maps. Let's see where Google thinks I am. Google. Ask Maps? What is this? Ask Maps? Oh, brother. More AI slop. Is this
0: Google crap?
1: Yeah. It puts me...
0: I bet you it puts you somewhere goofy, like Austin.
1: No, not at all. No, it puts me right here.
0: Where are you getting this information?
1: What do you mean? I'm just...
0: From Google Maps?
1: Yeah, I'm just opened up Google Maps, and then it shows... what does it show me? I mean, it opened up Fredericksburg approximately where I am. So
0: I'm just wondering, like,
1: yeah, it's
0: if
1: it's,
0: you geolo,
1: it's centered right on here. It says I am at 30.3116288, -98883994 8.
0: Ah, that's your problem.
1: No, it's not.
0: You should be at 33147.77.
1: Bingo.
0: Anyway, we just debugged this in real time. That's clearly the problem.
1: It's not, no matter what you say, it's not 62 miles away.
0: It's the lat-lon triangulation hypothalamus inversion. That's your problem.
1: Okay. Well, we're fixed now.
0: This is a beautiful product.
1: It's a beautiful product. Yes, it is. Is the
0: stream going down?
1: Is it? Oh, it looks like it did go down for a minute. Yeah. Uh-huh. It's back up. Yeah, it's back up.
0: Okay.
1: Yeah. Some stuff happens. Anyway.
0: Stuff happens.
1: Radar.rss.io. Your results may vary due to road and weather conditions, but it's a beautiful product. It's a beautiful product.
0: Due to browser geolocation.
1: Static. No. Okay. It's great, though. I love it. I can't wait to see what else people make with this wonderful new endpoint.
0: I guarantee you this was handcrafted line by line by Alberto in the way that somebody would coil a coffee mug on a one of those clay spinner things.
1: Anyway, are you ingesting episode level geolocation?
0: Oh yeah.
1: Okay.
0: For sure.
1: All right.
0: We were doing that first before we did the channel level.
1: Okay.
0: And well, so good. All that stuff is in there. And
1: okay.
0: That's actually good. The part I had to build was the channel.
1: Right.
0: location.
1: It's interesting though that it has to be channel.
0: That's not you. No, I would assume that he's probably just gonna, add that later or something.
1: Well, this is a new,
0: or maybe this is a proof of concept.
1: This is a new podcast app, the way I see it. How come I can't play a podcast?
0: Huh? Oh, good question.
1: This is what I would be doing. I'd be like,
0: very good question. Well, I mean, you can click through to Podcast Index website to play, but we don't want to be your player though.
1: No, we're not a good player.
0: No, it's horrible. We're not that either. We're not very good at that either.
1: This should be integrated into pod.link.
0: Daniel J. Lewis, stop it. Just stop. I'm not. Look, man.
1: What did he say? Come on.
0: He said, are you ingesting chapter level location information? I've only got so many hours in the day, brother. Like, I'm lucky to have gotten out what I got out this week, which this is not, location is not the only thing
1: that I provided
0: to the world this week.
1: No, what you provided to the world this week, an unbelievable, just an amazing.
0: Now I'm not sure what you're about to say.
1: An amazing, you fixed a bug that. Not only did you fix it, but it was merged within like a week.
0: Pretty quick.
1: To a repo that where there's a bunch of probably like, I don't want to say anything disparaging, but most of, kind of like, who are you, man? We know what we're doing over here. The WebKit people. And you want to explain this? Because this was merged with, and seriously, I think it was in a week or something.
0: It's a little bit longer than that. It's a couple weeks.
1: Explain the problem and how you fixed it, because this is a you're right. It's a gift to the world.
0: I provided the, well, it's July 30th. So what, 3 weeks?
1: Okay.
0: Yes, I did provide a gift to the world, in the form of a bug submission to the WebKit repository. So let me explain what was happening. So as part of the work we're doing with Godcaster, we were ingesting a lot of live 365 audio streams. And the first issue that we had was getting the metadata out of the ICY interleave.
1: Yep.
0: That happens in these live 365. Live 365 broadcasts a few different stream types. They do HLS as well, but the main one that most people ingest is the MP3 stream. And that stream is just MP3 frames, in an endless stream. Just so it's basically it's essentially the same file format as the MP3 file itself. And then if you want to get metadata, so like album art, song title.
1: Yeah, all the groovy stuff. The stuff
0: all the cool stuff.
1: Looks good, yeah.
0: Yeah, if you want to get all that to display, then you have to request it from the ICY from the Icecast server. And the way you do that is through a request is sending a header along with the request of ICY dash metadata 1. And so when you do that, the stream that you get back, the byte stream response that you get back from the Icecast server will contain the metadata interleaved into the frames, the mm-hmm. MP3 frames. All right. Well, the problem with this. The problem with the number one problem is cores.
1: But wait a minute. It wasn't DNS, because that's always the number one problem. But we ruled that one out.
0: The number two problem is cores. CORS is cross origin resource sharing. And that it's a core part of the security principles that govern web browsers and how they operate. So for security, the main browser firewall against shenanigans is cross origin. So you cannot execute code in one domain that came from another domain unless
3: it's permitted that specifically.
0: Yes, by the server of that other domain. So you had the solution to allow this in certain trusted cases that was settled upon was CORS, C-O-R-S, cross-origin resource sharing. So a server can send a CORS request. And if the, a client can send a CORS request, and if the server supports CORS, if it wants to allow its code to be touched by other domains, it can say, yes, this is fine. And it can, there's a whole protocol for how to respond to that with in the response headers. So the issue is if, so CORS by default only responds with GET requests, I believe by default, maybe POST, but there's only a certain set of methods and headers that are sort of part, that are part of like the base default. So a CORS request is allowed to, I think, to do GET and POST and also by default, and also have certain base headers like range request, date, all the normal headers, content type, content disposition. If you add any headers in your CORS request that are not part of the standard set, you have to do a second call before you do that call to alert the browser of what this CORS request is going to be capable of sending. So if we want to send from our, this begins to get pretty complicated, but
3: no kidding.
0: If we want to send, so think about this app. Okay. If this browser app wants to start playing a Live 365 audio stream with metadata, the browser page code itself has to send a CORS request to, because it's going to be sending this ICY metadata header, which is non-standard.
3: And you want to display it in the player, which is on the web page. I'll just help you along here.
0: Exactly. So if you're going to send that non-standard IC metadata header, you have to send what's called a CORS pre-flight request.
3: Pre-flight? Why is it pre-flight?
0: Because it's before your main request.
3: Why is it before your main request?
0: Because it's going to go, because it's going to check with the server ahead of time to see if that header, if those headers you're requesting are supported by CORS.
3: Ah, okay. I got you.
0: So headers, and this is just as an aside, headers can be dangerous. Some people may not realize this. But headers themselves can be dangerous in certain circumstances. That, you know, buffer overflows can happen that way.
3: Oh, Dave, hold on a second.
0: I've got a buzz.
3: Are you eating chocolate again?
0: No chocolate love today.
3: Take the chocolate love away, man. Okay, you're good.
0: Okay. So headers themselves can be dangerous, and that's why CORS limits them. And so you have to go. You're like, okay, I'm going to call 365. I'm going to call Live 365. With the IC metadata header, when you do that, the browser is going to send a CORS pre-flight request.
3: Right.
0: And that uses the HTTP options method.
3: Wow.
0: So the options method is sent along to the destination host with the request headers that you're asking for. The server then will either deny it or respond with the appropriate header saying, yeah, this is fine. That is just standard behavior.
3: Right.
0: as part of the Corps documentation, what it says is that the body of the response of this options pre-flight response, the body can be a text description of some sort, like header allowed, or this is fine, or just some piece of text.
3: Here's what I think happened. You put in this, PR, you put in this pull request, and the guys who are maintaining when like, dude, this guy sounds so knowledgeable. Just merge it. Just merge it already.
0: That is not, I promise you that's not what happened.
3: Merge it in. I'm sure this is exactly right. Whatever Dave Jones is saying, merge it.
0: Yeah, that's whatever happened. That's not it.
3: Okay. So you fixed it.
0: So, well, let me finish. Let me finish reply. We're going super nerd here.
3: The members of the board are falling asleep.
0: No, this, even Eric PP said this is way too complicated.
3: Yeah.
0: He said, what happens if you just throw the headers at the server without the options check? Well, it's the browser that's enforcing this.
3: Yeah. And that's Safari specifically, right?
0: What you can't, all of them.
3: Oh, okay.
0: You can't stop it from sending this. If you have non-standard headers, it's going to check. It's going to send a pre-flight request no matter what you do.
3: Mm.
0: So you have to deal with this. And so what was happening was every time you send the request, every time we sent this request, it would work. First, we had to get Live 365 to fix add cores properly.
3: Props to those people over there at Live 365. Yes. Props to them, man. That was beautiful, and I love that they just went, "Oh yeah, okay, we'll work on this." And they did. So they didn't quite do it at the first time. Then the second time, like, "Oh okay, we'll fix it." They did it. That was really. I was impressed by that. Was the internet of the old days, like 90s? Hey man,
0: so much.
3: Your stuff is broken. Yes. Okay, I'll fix it. That was beautiful, and they're not a small company.
0: But the two attempts to fix it actually is part of this story. That's what caused us to find this bug.
3: Exactly. So did you credit them on the PR? No.
0: Absolutely.
3: Oh, you did?
0: No, I did. Yes, I did. I totally did. Yes, I said. Well, if you call credit saying that it was their fault,
3: give me some credit, man. Give me some credit. It was their fault.
0: I just need some credit, but. So the first time
3: you've got me giggling now.
0: Did Adam even read the PR? Of course he didn't read the PR.
3: I, you know what I did? I said, "Robot, give me a summary of what just happened here."
0: So the first, what I did was I contacted them and I said, "Look, I can't." It was weird because the way their system works is they have a front door node. I mean, this is typical CDN behavior. They had like a front door node that you would hit. So something.live365.com or FM or whatever it is. You would hit that trying to get the audio stream, and that node, that server would respond properly with a core response.

0: misconfiguration on your part, because you clearly are allowing cores in the front door, but then when you bounce over to the actual stream box, it's killing it. And they and whoever I talked to said, oh, let me let me check with the engineer team. And they were like, we've got it fixed now. And so this part is total guesswork on me. And Paul thinks this is the case as well, but we don't have any way of knowing this. I think what they did was they just cloned they aliased all the possible
1: to the main server
0: routes.
1: Yeah.
0: So they made get, post, all the different methods of HTTP respond the same way.
1: Mm-hmm.
0: So if you think about this for a second, if you have a box that responds over HTTP to a GET request for audio streams, when I send you a GET request, it's going to begin streaming endless MP3 bytes to me. If I also make that same GET request respond that route on the server, if I make that same route respond also to options request or head request or any other HTTP method, all of those methods are just going to begin to get the same thing. They're going to get a stream of MP3 bytes.
1: Mm.
0: So they just aliased options method to respond in the same way that a GET request responds,
1: which could be a security issue.
0: I mean,
1: I just threw that out there. I have no idea what I'm talking about.
0: Okay,
1: I just
0: thought, I mean, it's possible, but I don't. But here's the confusing part. So when he came back and he said, "Yeah, it's fixed. We got you covered." I ran the tests, the little demo that to check all the things.
1: Yeah, you even gave him a little demo app to check. You're so good, man. I saw it.
0: So I ran that and I was like, okay, it works. I checked it on Chrome. I'm like, this is great. And I checked it on Android. Looks great. And on iPhone, it just
1: crapped out.
0: Bombed.
1: Yeah.
0: It just crapped. And I was like, wait, this something doesn't make sense. And I could not figure this out. And so I had to get into the Claude session. And I'm like, look, I'm trying to play this thing on the iPhone. I cannot figure out why this thing is not working. And so it starts just hitting it with different things, it starts following the chain over and over and over. And it finally came back and it basically said, this is strange because when I send an options method request to the CDN edge node, it responds with a 200, but then it also starts streaming audio.
1: Ooh. Is that when it said, ugh, I confuse myself, let me do this carefully?
0: No, that was, I love those little stupid things. This was not it though. But he said, and I was like, wait, that's probably not good, I guess. Well, it turns out that Chrome and Firefox, they properly, and I say properly in very loose quotes, because this is actually not very well specified in the core's documentation. So this really doesn't come down to a matter of WebKit, Safari not following the core spec, because this actually is ambiguous in the spec.
1: Hmm.
0: It's more of an issue of it's just probably the best behavior, because if you don't ignore the body, what was happening was Safari was properly sending the course preflight request, and the request was replying with an MP3 stream.
1: Not what we wanted.
0: And what that was doing, that was dead hanging Safari. It would never move past the preflight. So the page itself

0: freeze. It could not move past that. Whereas Chrome, what it does, and Firefox and other browsers, when as soon as they see the 200 or the 202 come back,
1: they're good.
0: They move on. They're like, good, this is done. They completely ignore the body. They don't try to ingest it.
1: Is a dead hanging Safari, is that a mission trip I can take to Africa?
0: It's a ride at Disney World.
1: You're sharp. Yeah, you're so sharp today, Dave Jones. I like it. I like this Dave Jones.
0: Thanks.
1: Yeah.
0: I got my chocolate. It's not chocolate love though.
1: No chocolate love. No love. No chocolate love. Money back.
0: So that was the bug report. The bug report was basically you're getting hung up by if you want to boil it down to what the problem is Safari was letting the server
1: dictate
0: its behavior.
1: Yeah.
0: And you get, that's no good. You can't do that.
1: Right.
0: And so they fixed it.
1: And this will help other people, not just Live365 and browsers. This will be helpful for other applications in the future or current.
0: Yeah, absolutely.
1: Yeah, that's great.
0: I think I could not find this bug reported anywhere. Clearly it wasn't because it got accepted and merged.
1: Mm-hmm.
0: So I couldn't find this bug reported anywhere. And I think probably what happens is people just... It was such a confusing thing to watch that it was hard to diagnose, and people probably just figured out a workaround or just made do with never fixing it, you know? But with the product that we're building specifically for this, though, that was like a complete deal killer. It was going to be very hard to work around that. So we really had to fix this.
1: And this concludes Dave's bug report of the day.
0: Of the month. Of the month,
1: thank
0: baby.
1: Thank you, Eric PP. And then, of course, you introduced the bug into Podbing and ate up everybody's RAM. That was great.
0: RAM is so cheap right now, it shouldn't matter. Cheap.
1: Wow.
0: Yeah. Just throw more at it. Just throw more RAM. We'll get there. I'm not even halfway done yet.
1: What? You got more?
0: Yeah, I did more this week.
1: Oh, no, I thought you had more on the Cores report. Cores report. There's another great podcast title. Welcome to the Cores report.
0: The most boring podcast ever. The Cores report.
1: The Cores report. okay. What else you got? Anyway, what else you got, man? What else did you do?
0: Oh, well, podcast person tag.
1: Wait, before you get there.
0: Okay. Pausing.
1: Thank you. Thank you, John Spurlock. You know, Spurlock just, I always, when the first thing I do in the morning, I wake up, it's like, let me go see what Spurlock put, what he posted about. Except when he's going through like the, here's all the Apple, what is Apple's IDE? What is that called?
0: Oh, Xcode.
1: Yeah. Here's all the Xcode diffs. Like, no, no.
0: That's horrible stuff.
1: No, no. That is horrible. That's a pollution of my browser.
0: Mm-hmm.
1: But he posted a link to the, what is it? The ASD-STE100 Simplified Technical English, which you can tell your robot to use. And it has improved my quality of life just with a magnitude. And I'm so grateful for that.
0: Please describe this.
1: Well, if you've been using Claude Code as your robot, which I do, Claude is just, it's so chatty. And it's like, I found the smoking gun. This is the load-bearing issue we need to look at. But in my honest opinion, hey, just say the word. I'll go and fix that. Wait, I have the full picture now. You're right to push back. This shapes the entire conversation. I was so sick of that nonsense.
0: Gated? Everything's gated.
1: The gates I kind of like because I have a lot
0: load bearing.
1: Well, the gates are important for me because gates is like, well, this thing doesn't pass the gate. And then I know what it is. Okay. So and I understand what the gate is doing. The gate means you don't go to the next step. I'm okay with that. But yeah, just like this on and on and on. Like just, and every single time I'd say, please just speak in simple English. Don't talk like an agent. And they, you're right. My bad. And then it writes, and let me record this to memory so I don't do it again. 5 minutes later. Uh-huh. It's back to, but when you see, what is the Claude, the right fit? Wait a minute, what is it? There's a here. You post into Claude, only report to me in ASD-STE-100 simplified technical English. and you tell it to make a memory of this. It does it. And now it's like, it's still chatty, but it's not as annoying. It's a big difference. I feel it's a big, big difference. I'm happy with it. Thank you, John Spurlock.
0: Let's see. I'll just post it then. ASD-STE-100 simplified.
1: STE-100. We have to say make a memory of it. You gotta say make a memory of it.
0: European Union trademark.
1: I don't know what you're looking at.
0: I'm on the they got a homepage.
1: They do?
0: Oh yeah. Yeah. ASD-STE-100.org.
1: Yeah. Simplified standard for technical documentation. Yes. Hey, request your free official copy. This is nice.
0: This seems very European to me.
1: Well, I don't know what it is, but it has stopped my robot from spewing out verbal diarrhea. Very, very pleased with it. Very pleased.
0: I like how part of the definition of this thing. I can't. You sent me this, and I looked it up. FAQ. Let's see what their FAQ is. What is ASD-STE-100 Simplified Technical English? It says something about the dictionary. See, approved words that a writer can use. The approved words were selected because they were simple, easy to recognize. In general, each word has only one meaning and is approved with only one part of speech.
1: Nice.
0: For example, to fall has the approved meaning of to move down by the force of gravity and not to decrease. I don't know about this. Seems like a stretch to me, but if it makes the robot less stupid, then fine.
1: Yeah. Oh yeah. You can always undo it. You know.
0: Yeah. Sure. Yeah. Maybe there for every standard, there's always a competing standard. So I wonder what the competing standard to the ASD-STE-100 is.
1: Speaking of, what happened to Dave Weiner? Something happened to Dave Weiner.
0: What do you mean happened? He like blew up half his stuff.
1: Yeah, I think that's what happened. Is that because of Claude? Yeah, probably. Claude wrote test file. Oh, yeah. Yeah, okay.
0: Yeah, he blew away important things.
1: I have no idea how useful these things would be if it destroys stuff in deployed projects with real users.
0: It will do it.
1: It. That's what it does. Yep.
0: Which brings me to some things that I've been working on.
1: Okay. But wait, there's more.
0: we'll talk about the person tag in a second. So one thing I've been doing, I'm not going to actually say what the project is. Alex Gates found, he spotted a little bit of it.
1: Mm.
0: But I'm trying to challenge myself to not really use AI more, because I use it every day in various ways.
1: Oh, I know what this is. You deployed a Linode and had Claude do something.
0: No, not Claude. Oh. Not Claude.
1: Oh, Pi. Pi?
0: Pi.
1: Pi, yeah.
0: Yes. Pi. So,
1: which, according to ASD, is a tasty dessert treat.
0: There's only one meaning.
1: There's only one meaning. Only meaning. It's like apple pie, yes.
0: So one thing I've not done much of, because it just terrifies me. Because
1: you don't live like me on the edge.
0: I'm not a YOLO kind of fellow.
1: Oh, I'm not YOLO. I'm not YOLO.
0: What's a better term then for the way that you handle your robot?
1: Dangerous would be the term. Dangerous.
0: That's worse than YOLO.
1: Dangerous.
0: That's intentionally sketchy.
1: Completely dangerous, yes.
0: reckless.
1: Reckless, yes. Reckless is good.
0: Hashtag reckless.
1: I'm like,
0: yes.
1: Gordon, go ahead, deploy to customers. I'm good. It works.
0: Yeah. The interaction between you two is really funny because you're like, wait, you put this live on a customer? He's like, yeah. Yeah. And you're like, you weren't supposed to do that. And then like 5 minutes later, you're like, oh, I'm fixing it. Don't worry about it. It's all good.
1: We're doing it live.
0: Yeah. You're like, hey, that actually worked out. Let's keep going.
1: Yeah, exactly. Exactly. Okay.
0: So what I did was I created a Linode VM in an account that had nothing else in it.
1: Okay. Oh, wow.
0: So this thing is, it's in a
1: it's
0: silo.
1: Walled off. It's siloed. Yes. It's gated. It's behind a gate.
0: So I did that, and then I've had this idea for a project forever. And I mean, for like, I don't know, 3 years now.
1: Oh, wow.
0: It's always been in the back of my mind, and I've always kind of thought, I wonder if that would work. And I actually started writing it before AI and it was even a thing, or LLMs were even a thing. And so maybe, I don't know, 2022 or something. And I had some stuff written and I was like, you know, this would be a really good project to test out like a fully autonomous agent setup.
1: Mm-hmm.
0: Because that's something I just really never do. The way I use AI is I have a problem that I can't solve, and I go and I get some help with it. And that's because I just don't trust it.
1: Are you familiar with the Claude setting that is basically go ahead, do anything you want, live dangerously?
0: That will never happen. I will never
1: it's
0: do
1: awesome.
0: That.
1: It's awesome.
0: No, no. Well, that's what Pi does out of the box.
1: Oh, okay, good.
0: Yeah, that's basically it in a nutshell. It has no guardrails. And so I thought, okay, well, let me just point this thing at this repo that I've been having sitting here for years. And so this is Pi connected to what I use Pi for mostly is podcast index related things. So helping me build the model, the local model for on the DGX Spark for classification spam classification. It runs the classifier. So it's basically anything podcast index related is usually, I don't typically do Claude stuff with that. Sometimes the only project I've really done on that is, help with that is Podping because I just didn't understand Eero enough. So I did that, but everything really like core podcast index related is usually goes through, the local DGX with Pi. And I thought, okay, I want to try out this new Qwen 3.827B model. This is supposed to be the new hotness. And I also want to get a feeling for just like autonomous agent stuff. So I threw the 27B model onto the DGX and I just aimed Pi at this repo of this project that I've been brainstorming for years and said, here's a VM in Linode. Here's an SSH key. Go try to build this thing. And I was just like, I'm just going to step back and go have lunch and come back later and just see what it did.
1: Mm-hmm.
0: This thing worked for like 3 hours.
1: Wow. Nonstop.
0: Chugging. Huh? Nonstop.
1: Didn't ask you, is this okay? Can I move ahead? None of that.
0: Never asked me a single question.
1: That's cool. Yeah, I love it.
0: Just chug, chug, chug, chug at SSH into the server. It started launching stuff. It started doing like... It started creating accounts. It's horrifying. It's all horrifying.
1: Creating accounts on the server?
0: Yes. Nice. Yes. To run things under as non-root and all this kind of stuff, you know? Mm-hmm. And I have it
1: That's great.
0: Sort of I have it sort of like loosely attached to the podcastindex.social Mastodon. And so I saw it posting stuff, DMs. And I'm like, I'm just like that's trying awesome. trying not to lose my lunch. And it's been a fun experience. And I'll talk about what it actually is later if it ever gets to some sort of like state that is usable. Mm. It's all just a fun project. And I want to see what these things do and how they handle stuff. It's a learning tool for
1: it's,
0: me right
1: it's
0: now.
1: Fun to watch. I agree. It's super fun to watch.
0: And I can tell you this, it gets, so when it comes to the podcast index.social, the Mastodon thing, the activity pub parts of it, it stopped a couple of times and was like, it was having trouble getting that right. Like Mastodon, HTTP signing.
1: Mm.
0: And it was like, it looks like the Mastodon server is just, you know, it's not set up right. You need to contact the administrator. And I'm like, this is BS. And so I was like, look,
1: I'm surprised it didn't send me an email.
0: Man, yeah, it has no email access. I'm not that crazy. But I said, look, go, here's a repository. And I pointed it at the Podcast Index Activity Pub bridge. I said, go look at this repo and learn all the right ways to do this.
1: Yeah.
0: And it did. And it said, oh, you know what? You're right. I was doing it wrong. I'm like, yeah, I know you were doing it
1: wrong. My bad. My bad.
0: Yeah, my bad. My bad. And that's all handwritten code over there, baby.
1: Yeah.
0: So, it's been fun. It's chugging along on something right now. I got no idea. The fun part about Pi is that you can see all of the thinking that's happening. So all the reasoning mode.
1: Mm-hmm. Yeah.
0: Which is all gets hidden from you in Claude.
1: No, you can do control O and it shows up.
0: But that shows you tool calling, but it doesn't show you the reasoning.
1: Control B.
0: Control B?
1: I think it's
0: shows you the chain of reasoning?
1: I think so. Maybe not. Huh. I don't know.
0: Okay, I'll check. I thought they hid that by default, like maybe a few months ago because it
1: possible.
0: Was
1: possible.
0: But you see the thinking, and I like that because you can when you see it going off the rails, you can stop it.
1: That's exactly. And in Claude, you just type stop all uppercase and it goes, okay, waiting for input. It stops right away.
0: Yeah. Yeah. So anyway, it's just fun. It's a fun project, and I'll throw it out there at some point. But if it works, but it got me thinking. Though, I mean, like if it is good to have like this one like throwaway environment.
1: Oh yeah.
0: That's not important. Where you can really just let something loose and see. You know. It's not going to hurt anything, you know.
1: And here is Adam's begging of the day. I'm begging once again. Could you please put a big button for funding tag on your podcast apps? A big one, like right there in the episode. Put it right there, right underneath the picture.
0: What prompted that?
1: Because what prompts it is our own app. Every single time I play something in the Godcaster app, there's a big button, a big blue button that says whatever's in the feed, like support the show. It's right True. There. It's right there. And it's calling out to me and I love it.
0: Yeah. True.
1: I love it. I know. It's the way, did anybody move any further with the splits in Stripe or anything like that? I have not kept up with it.
0: I haven't seen anything about it. I mean, Daniel was doing stuff.
1: Nah, he's doing location tags in chapters, super chapters.
0: No, I thought he was doing the funding thing. I don't know. People are doing stuff.
1: That's what I thought. Yeah. I think it would be great. Just saying.
0: I added a new person endpoint though in the API.
1: Okay. What can we do with it?
0: Well, let me get the name of the endpoint first. That would be helpful, wouldn't it?
1: Yeah, because I can't wait to ping it.
0: Don't just ping it. Request it.
1: Daniel Lewis says, Daniel J. Lewis says, I'm figuring out the stripe splits. It's unfortunately not as easy as I expected. Oh, all right. I got you, brother.
0: Okay.
1: I'm going to tell my robot to look at it. Come on, robot. Fix it.
0: Uh-oh. Linode's chat.podcastindex.org emergency maintenance.
1: Uh-oh.
0: She's going down.
1: She's going down hard. Did you just get an email about that?
0: Yeah. I'm trying to find the endpoint. Oh, here it is. Okay, so the new API endpoint in the index is episodes/by person.
1: Oh, that's cool.
0: And so you can give it a Q equals and then the name of the person. So let me
1: with spaces.
0: Yeah.
1: Okay.
0: URL encoded.
1: Do Rob space do DEW. See if he shows up on No Agenda from yesterday.
0: Rob DEW. Let me open Postman.
1: Get the Postman here. Always rings twice.
0: Old movie. Jack Nicholas, right?
1: Yep.
0: Okay, so here we go. So ROB space DEW.
1: Mm-hmm.
0: DEW.
1: He already has 15 karma points in the boardroom. That's amazing. I love that.
0: Yeah, episode 1896. Just do it.
1: Nice.
0: Mm-hmm. And it gives you. So here's the. Let me post this. Copy. I'll put this in the boardroom. That's going to be the.
1: That was fast, too. Was that
0: it's quick. It's quick.
1: Actual mm-hmm. database query? Nice.
0: It is. Yeah, it goes straight. And so it gives you the it gives you the episode and the Jack Nicholson. I'm sorry, not Nicholas. Jack Nicholson. It gives you the episode metadata and it attaches the person object to it so the person tag object to it as well. So you get it all back in one sort of big blob.
1: Hmm.
0: Copy that.
1: Yes, PP monitor is down, baby.
0: Wait, what?
1: PP monitor.podcastindex.org. It's down. It's down.
0: Down hard?
1: Down, yes. The page.
0: Oh, that's the emergency maintenance. It's running on chat.podcastindex.org. That's why.
1: Well, okay.
0: What? Yeah, they're emergency migration to a new host.
1: Wow, that's Linode.
0: Yeah, we're down hard.
1: Down hard, people. All right. Oh, this is cool. I see it here.
0: Uh-huh.
1: Oh, I don't have my authentication header value set.
0: Oh, you're
1: buzzing.
0: You got to fire up Postman, man.
1: You're buzzing. Well, it's
0: not, I don't know what I'm doing. I mean, I'm not doing anything.
1: You're buzzing. Well, you're buzzing. Yeah, whenever you do that, it seems to help.
0: What, shake the ice?
1: Yeah.
0: Here we go. All right. Postman. I'll just shake it every now and then.
1: Why is Postman not responding? Postman.
0: Postman.
1: I don't know where it went.
0: Yeah, so that's... So the person tag is... There's two... You know, we've always had search by person. And that's just like a raw text search that we're sort of munging on the back end to get it to like recognize people's names. But that's just searching like the text, like the descriptions and the titles and all. So this is just a text-based search. This is actually zeroing in on the title of the person's name in the podcast person tag in the feed. So now you kind of have two ways to search for people in the index now.
1: Nice.
0: Mm-hmm. Yeah. I was asked for it by somebody and I was like, you know, that's a great idea. Let's go ahead and do that as fast as possible. Cause that data is in there.
1: Yeah.
0: But it's again, just because of time constraints, I never finished making an endpoint that would make it usable. So it was like this, you know, just half finished thing. I'm like, okay, well, this, you know, this is an easy win, you know.
1: You're amazing.
0: That's not true.
1: You are. No. You're an amazing man, not Dave true. Jones. Yes, you are. It is an honor and a privilege to work with you. It is.
0: Oh, well, I agree with that. It's it. Okay. I love simmer down, working with you guys.
1: Simmer down,
0: Skippy. No, I'm talking about you, not me. No, I agree. I am a privilege to work with.
1: Sorry, I misunderstood.
0: No, it's. I love working on stuff like this because it's when people ask for things. That's something I do when I. It just got weird. It did get weird. No, Alan, you're amazing.
1: Oh, brother.
0: I love working on stuff like this because people ask for things and you realize holes, things you missed, you know?
1: Mm-hmm.
0: When they say, hey, how about this? Could you give me this? I'm like, oh, you know what? Why did I never think about that?
1: Yeah, that's cool.
0: It's just the power of like social, you know, community stuff.
1: Community. It's about community. We have such a good little community. We do have a good community. This community's been going for 6 years, man. And we never had a fight.
0: Not a single one. Not a
1: single fight. It's fantastic. Huh. No one blew up. No one shut down the repo. No one deleted the repo. I've seen it all.
0: Paul Theroux on Windows Weekly this week used a phrase that made me chuckle. I was laughing out loud in the car. I forgot what product he was. Maybe it was like some old Microsoft product. He said it was briefly excellent.
1: Briefly excellent. Well, yeah, that's most software these days is briefly excellent. It seems.
0: Yeah. Perfectly describes the world we live in.
1: Yeah. No kidding.
0: Everything is briefly excellent.
1: Yeah, it really truly is. But I was talking to a buddy of mine who works at Databricks. Are you familiar with
0: Databricks? I've heard of that.
1: Yeah. Databricks.
0: Yeah. What is that? Data center company, right?
1: Well, he's a sales guy, so he gave me the spiel, and my eyes glazed over, rolled up inside my forehead. I'm like, stop it.
0: As much as the cores conversation we had?
1: No, because I understand the cores problem. Okay. They're like a middleware somehow. They protect your data as you onboard into their silo. Anyway, and he was telling me something that you and Paul were discussing, not Paul Theroux, but Paul Bailey, mm-hmm. That all this enterprise-level software is just shipping full of bugs and crap.
0: Yes.
1: And the company where you work at depends on this type of enterprise software.
0: Well, we all do. I mean, you know.
1: Well, yeah.
0: To some degree. I mean, it's a huge problem, and I think it's directly related to speed of code coming out of these AI agents. I just think people are not thinking carefully. So the problem, you know, I told you I've been reading this book. The Master and His Emissary.
1: No, I don't think you told me that.
0: It's been a few weeks. I told you. It's by a guy named Ian McGilchrist. And it's about the hemisphere, the brain hemispheres, the right and left hemispheres.
1: Oh, yes, and, of course. Of course we talked about this, yes.
0: Mm-hmm. You know, it's going to be very difficult to... give broad strokes on a book like this because it's just a sweeping
1: it's so type deep, thing. It's so dense. It's so deep, man. It's deep.
0: It's dense.
1: Dense.
0: It's super dense.
1: Dense.
0: But I think what we have built when it comes to LLMs, what we've essentially built is a left hemisphere that stands on its own without the guardianship
1: of the right hemisphere.
0: There's a very, I think maybe we talked about before, like the, the brain structure, this the left and right hemisphere, they're joined by the corpus callosum, that big bundle of neuronal cords that attach them together.
1: Yeah.
0: And there's there is a theory that one of the purposes of that corpus callosum bundle of nerves is not to facilitate communication always, but in certain terms, to prohibit, to gate.
1: It's a gate.
0: Yeah. It's gating.
1: It's gating.
0: And you can't tell this from brain scans. You can't see, okay, you just see activity. You can't tell what the activity is. So you can't tell if it's like stopping something from happening or allowing something to happen or what. And so this idea there's an idea that there may be sort of an adversarial relationship between the hemispheres.
1: Sure, I believe that. That sounds right. Sure.
0: By necessity. And that without that adversarial relationship,
1: you delete your repo.
0: You hard down your server.
1: Mm-hmm.
0: And so because the left hemisphere is really it sees the world in terms of the picture it has of the world is built up from parts. It's focused on tool use and seeing, you know, building its view of the world up from pieces. But the world's not really built that way.
1: Well, hold on a second. If true, and I'll take it at face value, wouldn't we be enhancing and sharpening our right hemispheric skills when watching the AI do stuff?
0: For sure.
1: Which is not a bad thing.
0: Right. So I think that's one of the reasons that I enjoy why we were talking about a while ago, watching the reasoning chain that's happening as this thing is doing its deal. Because I'm sort of being the overseer and trying to spot things because I'm engaging the right hemisphere, which sees the world as a whole,
1: mm-hmm.
0: not built up from parts. It sees the world as a fully functioning system in itself. And that's why one of the premises of the book is that the right hemisphere needs to be in control. There's this old idea we call them left and right hemispheres nowadays, but they used to be called the major and the minor hemisphere.
1: Hmm.
0: And if you think about it in that context, the right hemisphere needs to be the major hemisphere. The left hemisphere really is a tool because it has no awareness of the world as a whole. It just sees pieces. And I think what has happened is with LLMs, we've built essentially a standalone left hemisphere. And when you let it run the show, you really do end up with very bad outcomes.
1: Dead. You can wind up dead.
0: Yes.
1: Interesting.
0: Yeah, but yeah, because you have there's no adversary there that's pushing back and saying, hey, whoa, whoa, no, you don't understand.
1: what's the name of this book again?
0: It's called The Master and His Emissary.
1: I'm having trouble sleeping, so I want to make sure I...
0: You will not sleep with this book, I promise. It's actually a page turner.
1: Oh, it's a page turner.
0: Now this is a condensed version. This is of a larger work that he did that it will put you to sleep. But this is the sort of accessible version of this material. And I think that one of the hallmarks of the left hemisphere is that it lies. It lies all the time.
1: And if you enjoy this type of deep analysis from Dave Jones, along with his extremely detailed bug report
0: course,
1: please support Podcast Index.
0: That was a good one.
1: I'm segueing us out.
0: Golly, it's like 10 till 2.
1: I'm telling
0: Holy
1: you.
0: Holy cow. Where did the time go?
1: Coors.
0: I'm sorry.
1: No, I apologize
0: to everyone in the boardroom.
1: No, no. It was the location tag, I think, is what ate up 50% of the show.
0: Probably. Yeah, that's true. Debugging. That's your fault. That was you.
1: Completely my fault. Not Alberto. It's my fault. That's right. If you would like to support the index, the entire project is funded by the people who support it. And this is just a catch up between Dave, myself, and the boardroom. We're not funded at all by any of this. Only the index is for the machines that run it. And we feel it's a very valuable project. It's been going for 6 years. We hope to keep it running forever. So support us by going to podcastindex.org. Now at the bottom, you will see a big red donate button, and you can support us with PayPal. Can people still support us with boosts? Are we still receiving boosts? Yes.
0: We're 100%.
1: Have you put my? Oh, I guess I'd have to see myself on the splits here. It's kind of complicated.
0: What are you looking for?
1: I'm looking to see. Wow. Okay. I'm seeing. Here we go. I'm looking. I see a boost here. Mm-hmm. Because my helipad is still channel-less. So I can't see any boost that came in now, except I do see Martin Lindeskog, who gave us a row of ducks because it came through as a true fan's comment, which is kind of nice.
0: What, have you not opened channels to?
1: No.
0: Anywhere else?
1: No.
0: No.
1: Well, the whole thing.
0: Well, you should try doing that.
1: Yes, thank you. But you know, the whole Start 9 shuts down, and then you know everything breaks, okay. There's no way. It's the Tor. It's the Tor part of Start 9 that fails every couple of weeks, and it's not something I've been able to figure out. But then it just fails, and then it silently fails, which is not good.
0: No. Silent failure is the worst type of failure.
1: Yes. So are you able to pull out the boost that we've had so far? Because we'll just do the boost for this week for next week. It's just, there's no real time interaction. I'm sorry, people. I will open the channel.
0: You know what? I've been on fire this week. I not only have done all those other things, but I also fixed the export, the Albi Hub export thing.
1: Oh, good.
0: So I can actually read boost now.
1: Oh, excellent. Good.
0: In a sane way. But let's see. I'll read the PayPals first, though. that thing. Yeah. New Media Show, $22.20. Oh, is that right? Is that the New Media Show? Wait, or is that Martin Lindeskog?
1: Eric PP, yes. Oh, Eric PP says I should have a channel. Eric PP, you rock, man. Let me check. He said I should have a channel. Let me check. Yes, Buckfeets.
0: Oh, this is from Martin Lindeskog. He says, here's a row of ducks.
1: Yep.
0: The support this show button is working on True Fans. All the best. $22.22.
1: Beautiful.
0: Thank you, Martin.
1: Of course. True Fan supports everything. Let me check and see helipad. Let me see if it'll open up. Yeah. Yeah. I love the stay logged in for 30 days. It never works.
0: Never. Nope. You get about a day and a half.
1: If that, let me see. Hold on a second, Dave. Let me check. Let me see what I got here.
0: Okay.
1: Thank you, Eric PP. Eric PP. Yes. There we go. 1 minute ago.
0: You got a channel.
1: 3,333 sats from Eric PP. Thank you very much. We have 59 sats here. That's Martin Lindeskog. Okay. 2222222222. Yes. Beautiful. Mm-hmm. We got... 100 sats from boostmebitch.com. Thank
0: you. I saw that one too. Yes.
1: I got 100, 400, and 1,000 from boostmebitch.com. What is this?
0: Is this Chad F? I think this is Chad F.
1: It's great. Beautiful. Okay. And then anonymous podcast guru user with 10 sats. Thank you very much.
0: There we go.
1: Thank you. Okay. Hey, thanks, Eric PP. Eric PP is a good man. He's a good man.
0: He's a good man.
1: A good man.
0: Michael Goggin, $5. Thank you, Michael. Jorge Hernandez, $5. The boys and girls at Buzzsprout, $1,000.
1: Ho, ho.
2: Baller, shot caller, 20-inch blades on the Impala.
1: Keeping the vibe alive. Thank you.
0: Silicone florist, $10. Paul Allen, he says note emailed, $20.
1: Did you get an emailed note? Let me check.
0: That's a, you know, that's a very good question.
1: Let me check. Maybe I got, I got,
0: I don't see.
1: Dear Adam and Dave, dear Adam and Dave, says Paul Allen, but I guess this is recent. If you're frustrated with Bitcoin and Lightning, here are some quotes from a guy who worked in the industry that confirms it's not just us old farts who are struggling. Quotes from Mechanic on a recent episode of Guy Swan's Roundtable Show. Quote, 99% of my time in support is BitAx people trying to use Lightning. Once a week, I get an email in support for Ocean where someone says, you just paid me, but I don't have any coins in my wallet. What happened? And then I do some digging and find out this wallet has no way to deal with Coinbase payouts because it's never happened before to anyone that's ever used this wallet. And I usually email support for whoever that company is. It happened with Coinbase. The company Coinbase had named itself after the Coinbase transaction. Didn't know how to process Coinbase transactions. Thank you, Paul. That's yeah. Great.
0: Yes. Confirmation.
1: Yes. Uh-huh. Yes. Got it.
0: Josh Hoover, $20. He says, keep up the good work.
1: Thank you.
0: We will. We plan on it.
1: We try to.
0: Michael Hall, $5.50. Todd Cochran, rest in peace, $30. Thank you, Todd.
1: Boosting from heaven.
0: Gene Liverman, $5. Thank you, Gene. And we got some boosts.
1: Here we go.
0: Here's the boost. I also have some boostmebitch.com.
1: Boost!
0: 279 sats from with a test message, test received. We got a 58 sats. That's good. Let's see. I got some more. Oh, here's another one. Chad F. at fountain.fm. He says, 185 sats. He says, no Nostr login needed for boostmebitch.com.
1: I got to take a look at boostmebitch.com now.
0: Yeah, I guess I got to do that too. Let's see.
1: Boostmebitch.com. Oh, okay. All right.
0: So you guys are nuts.
1: This is cool. Okay. Oh, this is nice. I like it. So I could put this. Oh, it's, but then underneath it says live on Nostr.
0: He said no Nostr necessary.
1: Right. So okay. So
0: maybe it's optional.
1: Podcast index, podcasting 2.0. And we're way down on the list. Okay.
0: We get to do this.
1: So I can do boost, enter amount. Okay. 1,000 sats, optional message. Boost. Okay. From.
0: Why can I not boost? We get to do this though.
1: I don't think we have I don't think we have it set up.
0: Oh, okay.
1: Oh, and now it's asking for my Albie. Okay.
0: Pod News. Let's go Pod News.
1: Okay, let's see. Okay.
0: Pod News Weekly boost Review. Bitch,
1: connect.
0: Oh, yeah. Boost.
1: Confirm. Error. Undefined. Request failed with status code 500. Okay.
0: That makes sense.
1: Yep. Okay, it's too bad. Mm-hmm. I'd love boostmebitch.com. Can you just pop up a QR code? That would be, oh, now this.
0: Oh, that would even be better. Yeah.
1: Now this window won't go away. That's hilarious. Like close the window, it keeps popping up.
0: It really wants you to boost that.
1: It really wants me to figure this out. That's amazing.
0: With a name like Boost Me Bitch, I don't think it's going to take no for an answer.
1: All right. I love the idea. I would love a QR code, just a QR code.
0: Let's see. Oh, the Delimiter, comic strip blogger.
1: There he is.
0: 11111 sats. 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They talk not only guns, but also content creators, things, etc. Fun fact. 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See my YouTube channel, Yo, CSB AI Arch Wizard.
1: Arch Wizard, Arch Wizard, Arch Wizard. That's it?
0: That's our group.
1: All right, good group. Thank you very much, group. Thank you, Boardroom, for sticking with us. This was, I believe it or not, I enjoy it when you do the, when you have a bug report followed by a brain report. It's good.
0: A brain report.
1: No, it's good. Yeah. It makes me, I am going to get this book because not, the more I think about it, the more I see the issues in society.
0: Do you, are you somebody who likes to read on paper or do you do audiobooks?
1: I do audiobooks, but I enjoy paper books. I've never been able to really get into Kindle or anything like that.
0: If anybody likes the audiobook, likes audiobooks, the narrator for this book on Audible is very, very good.
1: Hmm.
0: It's very easy to listen to and a nice pace. It's just a very good listen.
1: Yeah.
0: Nice for walking the dog.
1: My favorite audiobook is The Kid Stays in the Picture.
0: Oh, I don't know this one. Let me look it up.
1: Robert Evans.
0: Why does that name sound
1: familiar? Robert Evans produced The Godfather, Love Story. He produced so many Hollywood movies you would know.
0: Okay.
1: And he narrated it himself. And it's brash. It's funny. He was married to Ally McGraw. I mean, it's a boomer book for sure.
0: Sure.
1: But hey, everyone likes Godfather. There's something about his reading style that just, it drew me, it's like 6 hours, just drew me in and I barely even stopped listening to it when I listened to it the first time. It was so good. It makes a difference. A good read makes a difference.
0: I just got it on Audible, so I will queue it up.
1: Did you get it with one of your free 12 credits? Which always seem to expire.
0: my son has always had really bad dyslexia. And so he's a good reader now, but through school we always supplemented what he had his reading with Audible. Mm-hmm. And so we always had like the max subscription of Audible. And yeah. And it's still going. I haven't even discontinued it yet. And cause I'm like, we have like 1,000 Audible books in there, man. Every single thing you can think of. Like it's so many credits.
1: You got credits, man. You got credits.
3: I get credit.
1: All right, everybody. Thank you for being here at the board meeting. Brother Dave, thank you so much. Have a great weekend.
0: You too, sir.
1: See you next week, everybody, right here at Podcasting 2.0.

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douchebags head-to-head. The first eight winners, each of the eight winners from season two, going to be a big old shindig. Coming up first, we got Andrew Tate versus Taylor Swift. Then it's Henry Kissinger versus Jimmy Kimmel. After that, it's Tim Allen versus Charlie Brown. And then Dan Schneider versus Sam Altman. Said it all too fast. We got Sir Spencer, Dame DeLorean, Net Ned, Booberry. There it is. And this is a new live son of a bitch.

0: All right, guys. Well,
1: Chris, your pops are going crazy, dude. That's definitely you, because every time someone karmas you in the chat, it's going.
0: I muted that.
1: Nah.
2: No, that's me. I'm over here going.
0: Oh, shit. I didn't. I unmuted.
3: All
0: it.
3: Mouth sounds. Wow. For
0: okay.
3: 3 hours.
0: Now it's muted. All right. Good job, everybody. Thank you, me.
1: I couldn't tell until I saw the green 360+ is flying through my IRC chat.
0: All right. Well, we got a lot of business to attend to at the top of the show. But first,
4: I want Andrew Tate on the record, uncensored, unfiltered, to our massive audience, and undoubtedly tens of millions more that are going to watch this, to talk about what's really happening to him.
5: I have to be stubborn and persistent and indefatigable enough to bang my head against this wall until I get out. That's the only choice. Bang your head against the wall. Oh, but I've tried. Try again. Over and over and over and over until the wall itself, until the laws of physics bend, until the universe gives in.
6: Fuck off, faggot! Goodbye! You've been punked! Get out of here! You're finished!
7: Oh my god, and there he goes. Andrew Tate, everybody.
8: The famous reply from Andrew Tate to me. He wrote, respect brother heart.
9: Respect brother and then the heart.
10: Yeah, I 100% could have been Taylor Swift's boyfriend. I could have taken the saline injections, because famous people, they can't be dying, right? So they don't take the real vaccine. I could have taken the saline injections. I could have been Taylor Swift's boyfriend. I could have had Dua Lipa and Katy Perry in the corner cucked. I could have been sitting around being king of it all.
9: I don't know what Taylor Swift has done to these girls, but it's almost as if every girl has been abandoned, and they're so hurt by what Andrew Tate did to them that they need a female role model. Amy Schumer wasn't good enough for them.
11: Now I'm actually a calculated manipulator rather than a smart businesswoman?
4: If I sue Taylor Swift for rape, then they'll give me $5 million when Taylor says I didn't rape her. Of course, I'm being sarcastic. Taylor Swift did not rape me.
12: If you believe that the Taylor Swift song is talking to you, you need a burqa now. Sorry.
13: You're always going to have people going, did she write all her own songs? Talking about your personal life, talking about your dating life. There's a different vocabulary for men and women in the music industry, right?
14: Give me an example.
13: Okay. A man does something, it's strategic. A woman does the same thing, it's calculated. A man is allowed to react, a woman can only overreact.
14: And you've had these labels thrown at you.
13: Oh yeah, it goes on and on and on and on and on and on and on and on and on.
8: Okay, Vyvanse. She's on Vyvanse up there every night.
15: I just love life so much. This is my 59th night in a row doing a 4-hour concert, and I couldn't be happier.
8: Okay, take another Vyvanse and get back in the chamber, in the box. This is her. On stage of the concert, then they put her in a physical box and roll her away to God knows where, and she comes back smiling.
16: I just love singing my song 6,000 times in a row. What would be weird about that? I don't want to kill myself at all. Now here's another song with GDE.
8: Take another Vyvanse.
12: This University of Tennessee professor canceled his class because Taylor Swift and Travis Kelce got engaged. I can't focus. Fire him!
13: Yes, he believed he was drugged and then raped by Taylor Swift.
17: That's a wet dream, Dr. Wood. You understand that, right?
4: We are screwed up. And the globalists decided to take us out like the garbage. But I couldn't imagine what it would have been like if I actually went to New York, met Henry Kissinger, went to work for them. What would they have me do? What would I be right now?
18: And finally, Henry Kissinger was hospitalized today after walking into a wall.
19: Let me read what Henry Kissinger said in 1992 before the UN assembly. He said, today, Americans would be outraged if UN troops entered Los Angeles to restore order. Tomorrow, they will be grateful. Let me read this right.
3: When presented with this scenario, individual rights will be willingly relinquished for the guarantee of their well-being granted to them by their world government. Henry Kissinger.
4: Jimmy Kimmel, I don't think, is a bad guy. But you know when Jimmy Kimmel came out and said the terrible thing he did, very evil. And that's all real stuff, Jimmy. That's not me reading off a teleprompter. There's no teleprompter in here. I'm my own man, Jimmy.
20: It was a terrible night for women, for children, for the hundreds of thousands of hardworking immigrants who make this country go, for poor people, for the middle class, for seniors who rely on Social Security, for our allies in Ukraine.
21: Yeah, I went to the inauguration.
20: I'm not attacking you.
21: You get listed out. I'm not kidding. You got to be real careful around here. You know, you get beat up. If you don't believe what everybody believes, it's like 30s Germany. I don't know what happened. If you're not part of the group, you know what?

0: that's it. That doesn't mean anything to me, but I hope I say it well enough that you say, hey, that's a great thing. I get dishonesty, but I also utilize my gifts of comedy to separate myself from other people. It's a good defense mechanism.
1: And speaking of epic, the man behind literally like the very biggest shows on Nickelodeon was given the highest honor of the night. Dan Schneider was bestowed with the Lifetime Achievement Award.
2: Watching over the past two nights was very difficult. Me facing my past behaviors, some of which are embarrassing and that I regret. And I definitely owe some people a pretty strong apology.
3: Charlie Brown, you've heard that Charlie Brown's Thanksgiving is racist. You've been racist. Charlie Brown is bad.
4: Fetterman is in the hospital saying he hears Charlie Brown cartoons, hallucinating. I mean, this is crazy.
5: Why don't you go yourself, Charlie Brown?
1: The actor who, as a child, voiced the character Charlie Brown is being evaluated for mental competency. Peter Robbins went on a tirade in court on Friday. He was shouting obscenities at the judge and the prosecutor. Take a look.
6: I'm withdrawing my guilty plea.
7: Good luck on that, Mr. Robbins.
6: Good luck to you.
7: Have a nice
6: I hope
7: day.
6: You drop dead of a heart attack.
1: My goodness, this went on and on. 2 years ago, Robbins was sentenced to 5 years probation. He pleaded guilty to threatening his girlfriend and stalking her doctor. He was back in court for parole violations. Robbins was the lead voice actor in A Charlie Brown Christmas and It's the Great Pumpkin Charlie Brown.
3: So, without further ado, I, the noble eugenicist, will take out the enemy of the people via crossbow. Eat this, Charlie Brown, in your Halloween party. The enemy will fall. Sam Altman is a deep state swamp rat, heir apparent to Bill Gates, greenlit by NQTEL, which is the admitted CIA DARPA funding group that created Google and Facebook.
8: The idea is it's like a general purpose sort of life advisor.
9: Yeah. And I know that you and your husband just had a baby. Congratulations.
8: We did. Thank you.
9: Yeah. How old?
8: Thank you.
9: How old is he?
8: 8 months.
9: 8 months old?
8: Yeah.
9: Are you loving him?
8: So much.
9: It's the greatest thing.
8: I have no non-cliche thing to say, but it is by far so much better than anything anyone tells you. I am just so incredibly happy.
9: Is he into trucks?
8: Yeah, he loves trucks. We have to like spend a lot of time watching the garbage
9: Boys
8: truck and
9: trucks.
8: Driving around. He does love trucks.
9: He loves garbage trucks too?
10: My mother would say, you love trucks. I do. I always love trucks.
8: Cars, why? Anything. He watched like F1 season finale this weekend. It was the first time he got to watch TV. He was like...
9: Really?
8: Really, yeah.
9: He's thrilled. Really cool. And do you use ChatGPT when raising your baby?
8: I do. I mean, I feel kind of bad about it because we have this like genius level at everything. Intelligence sitting there, like waiting to unravel the mystery of humanity. And I'm like, why does my kid stop dropping his pizza on the floor and laughing? Like,
9: yeah.
8: You know? And so I feel like I'm not asking a good enough question, but it is, I cannot imagine having gone through that, like figuring out how to raise a newborn without ChatGPT. Clearly people did it for a long time, no problem.
9: Yes.
11: You had complaints from one programmer who said you guys were basically stealing people's stuff and not paying them, and then he wound up murdered. What was that?
12: Also a great tragedy. He committed suicide.
13: And the people that are making the AI, the people that are really enthused about this stuff, are very happy to see the entire world destroyed. I mean, it's true. It's one of the only products that I've ever seen a mass marketing campaign for that they will tell you, the people that are making the product will tell you they're going to destroy the world. And they say it very calmly, and they're like, you know, Sam Altman's like, well, we should all keep in mind that before the complete and total destruction of the world, we're going to have a real increase in productivity.
14: I'm ready for a whole bunch of productivity. Thank you, Spencer, Lori, and NetNed, Booberry, for being here. I want to give a big, big shout out to Cotton Gin for the new voting system. 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Vote it up. We need votes. We always need more votes. Help us sway an election here. We can do it. Also, I had two donations come in during the last battle of douchebags that I didn't see till after the show was over. So I want to give a big, big shout out. I guess neither of them had a note. So I'm going to go ahead and credit, Well, Dug It Up sent 13 bucks

0: that last one. Thank you, thank you. And then a big, big one from, I'm going to say, Bob D. Unless he wants to be credited. I didn't get a note or anything, but Bob D., thank you so much for that 100 smackaroos.
1: Wow.
0: I meant to do a different wow. I meant to do this wow.
2: Wow! Oh, that's really incredible!
0: I got to thank... I'm always going to forget somebody, but I want to thank Cotton Jim for sure. Thank the producers. And by the way, get your donations in now, people, because the winner for the season 2 finale takes all the spoils. Whichever douche gets it over the finish line, that person presenting will keep all Satoshis sent in, all PayPal donations sent in for the winner of this episode. And any donations that get sent in today or even in the future, if you send me a note with it saying it's for this episode, that will also go to them. So just a heads up on that. A winner takes all on this episode. What else am I? I got to thank Gix for helping me with his Python script get a couple of those AJ clips. Only one we couldn't find was Dan Schneider. Did you notice that blueberry boot? No clips of Alex Jones talking about Dan Schneider.
3: That seems a little odd.
0: Yeah, there was a lot of people on his show talking about Dan Schneider as guests, but he never said the word as far as we could tell, so. That was a bummer.
3: According to our sources.
0: Yeah. I'm sorry, trying to make sure I cover all the business angles here at the beginning. I think that's it. Hopefully I didn't miss any. Oh, I got to thank Nestworks for the show art, obviously. Every show, which Nestworks has been coming in with some clutch banner art. Big old thanks on that. And doing the show art as well. Always a big thanks to Nestworks. And before we usually jump right into it, but before we do that, I think if we maybe take a little trip down memory lane to No Agenda episode 1499. I thought there was another one where JCD kind of gave Battle of Douchebags a shout out, but I couldn't find it, so maybe I was misremembering. But here, if nothing else, I don't even have to explain the rules, because here JCD kind of sums up the rules of what you're about to hear anyways.
4: The terror laptop of
5: just
4: doom.
5: Just badgering. It's just not a good look for Republicans to be just...
1: Hey, and not that, but whatever happens to...
5: He needs to take some testosterone to get his... He's got to get a couple octaves down on his voice. It's just squeaky.
4: Whatever happened to the Anthony Weiner laptop? Whatever happened to monkeypox?
5: Monkeypox.
4: Just gotta keep.
5: So I was watching. I was watching Battle of the Douchebags. Watching. I was listening.
4: I was gonna say.
5: And that's where I got that line, "Sprechen Sie Douche."
4: Sprechen Sie Douche.
5: Which is a funny line from the British guy that's on there. I don't know. Nobody uses their own names.
4: No, it's Gwoof. It's Gwoof. Gregory Wyndham Forsyth Foreman Foreskin.
5: Foreskin. Well, Mr. Foreskin used that. He's funny. Funny guy. He's got a slight Cockney accent. It's very entertaining to listen to. But I didn't know what that show was about. It's a very funny show. It's a little podcasty. You know, it's tedious, in other words. They're yakking over each other. And it's forever to get to the point. And they don't tighten it up.
4: And what is the point? What is the crux of the format?
5: Well, the whole thing is they take like eight guys and they pair them off against each other. Like they had Prince Andrew paired off against Howard Stern, and one of the guys.
0: Sorry, I have to pause it here because I hate to admit to

Welcome to the 151st edition of Mutton Me the Music. I'm here today with Aaron of Essex from New Music Nudge Unit. Welcome to the show. I'm good, Aaron. I'm good. How are you? we can have an hour or so with the Holly Bobs here on Mutton Me the Music. All right. First of all, I just would like to talk to you about the New Music Nudge Unit, because you have really been one of the most active producers and active members of V4V Music. You have really set everything you're doing on the map, I have to say. Right. I have to say I can hear you perfectly well, so that's very strange. Oh no, okay, now I see it. Now I see the problem. Now I see the problem. What can be... okay, then I think we have to go to plan B, Aaron, because this clean feed just gives us headaches today. Let's go back and let's fire up the Telegram video call instead. Yeah. Yes, that's good. Apologize everyone listening. We will be back after this technical difficulty has been straightened out. Let's see, you can still hear me at least. Then we just connect here.

0: All right, Aaron, I have a yes, I can hear you. Can you hear me? One more time, Aaron. Yes, I think we're good. Say something more. Okay, wait 1 second. Yes, I can hear you. I can hear you.
1: You know, for anyone that can hear me, I am trying to watch the Arsenal game.
0: Can you hear me, Aaron?
1: As well as being on a podcast. I like doing two things at once. This idea that men can't multitask is nonsense. There you go.
0: Can you hear me now, Aaron?
1: That's much better. I can hear you now, mate.
0: Yes, I think we're good. I think we're good. Finally, let's have someone in the chat room. Yes, Eric PP can hear us. Okay, then we're good to go. Hello.
1: Fantastic.
0: Yes, hello, Aaron, and welcome to the show.
1: Hello, Oystein. Good evening, everybody. From England to Holland to America, hello, everyone.
0: Hello, hello. Thank you for being here, Aaron. We had some technical difficulties in the beginning, but now we seem to be good. I was just talking about the new Music Nudge unit. That is your own music distribution platform or your own distribution protocol that you have built up yourself. And before we had the difficulties, I was saying that you have really put yourself and everything you are doing from England on the map when it comes to V4V music. And you have done a lot for the space, I have to say.
1: Yeah, thank you, mate. Thanks for acknowledging that. It's it can be quite a quiet place when you're kind of trying to do all these different things. But yeah, I mean, listen, you make it sound really technical when you say it's a platform or even a protocol. It's not. It's just a NIM on Nostr. That's all it is. I created a couple of different NIMs on Nostr when, I don't know when, probably 2024. I was on Nostr very early. But I published my first song to the Valueverse. Well, not my first song, but one of my artists' first song to the Valueverse in 2023. I think it was maybe April or May. It was around that kind of time. So I've been in the space for a few years, and I'm just a guy that likes playing with all these tools and seeing what I can do with them. But New Music Nudge Unit itself is literally just the NIM that I use to publish all of my friends' amazing music. And yeah, Aaron of Essex, I suppose, is me. I've recently changed my NIM from Bitcoin Essex to Aaron of Essex because I realized on all the legacy platforms, because I had Bitcoin in my title, it would be extra shadow banned. Do you know what I mean? So I wasn't getting any reach on all the legacy stuff at all.
0: I see.
1: I ended up changing it to Aaron of Essex everywhere, including Instagram now. I've actually ditched my kind of work Instagram. And I've literally transferred that over to Aaron of Essex now. So yeah, you know, we live and breathe in this like murky, horrible Google-led internet. And, you know, you do things that they don't necessarily want you to do. You end up getting shadowed or throttled by them. So, you know, it is what it is.
0: I see. And to all the people who want to know more about what you are actually doing and what New Music Nudge Unit is really a way for you, as you said, to help your friends get into the space. Because, of course, there are a lot of musicians that have... it's not only us that have technical difficulties, but it's a lot of other people as well. And... you to be someone that has enough technical knowledge to know how actually all this works. It's just great for the musicians that you know and are talking to, because that is kind of one of the main challenges with this. That is, it's a new thing and it's kind of very technical, at least still very technical for people to get into. So you, it's not that I want to praise you, Aaron, but it's just that you're doing a good job, and I just want to give you that acknowledgement.
1: Yeah, thank you, mate. I appreciate that. Where I've come from, I suppose I'm a 90s kid, so I remember the last really incredible era of punk rock and rock and roll. I grew up with, you know, musical legends like, you know, Paul Weller, Oasis, The Verve, Radiohead, Nirvana, Pearl Jam. Do you know what I mean? Like, yes. Looking back now, I mean, we were so spoiled in the 90s with our rock and roll. Do you know what I mean? So
0: absolutely.
1: I yes, and I don't want to dox myself too much, but yeah, I left school and got my first email address in like 1994, and that pretty much kind of, I at 16, I left school and I went straight into the fiat world. I actually went into the London International Futures Exchange, Financial Futures Exchange. It was called Life back then. So as a 16-year-old, I was one of these dudes running around the stock market, you know, in the coloured jackets and stuff. So I did that for a few years. So obviously finance is something that I've kind of, you know, from school been in. But then obviously when the internet kind of, you know, was discovered by us in the mid-90s, I kind of fell into the whole HTML, JavaScript, not programming as such, more like through website design and things like that, and Photoshop, and, you know, just playing with all these tools in my spare time. Do you know what I mean? Kind of, my brother was a computer programmer, so I always had a Commodore 64 or, you know, a Commodore Amiga around the house, and, you know, I would muck about. I would always get the computer hand-me-downs, you know what I mean? So I would get all of his old stuff, and I would just, like, you know, play games on it and stuff like that. So I don't know, it's just kind of being a child of that era, mate. We kind of grew up in that perfect sweet spot of, we had a childhood, you know, where we went out until it got dark, until we got hungry, and then we ran home. And then all of a sudden we had the internet as well and grew up with that. So we had the kind of best of both worlds. So I guess it means that I can communicate not only to my kind of, you know, the elder generation to me, but I can communicate with the younger generation to me as well. And I think all of that helps in, you know, helping, you know, bringing artists on board, you know, trying to explain the value verse as simply as possible, trying to explain to them why Bitcoin is what Bitcoin is, you know. And yeah, I don't know, it's experience, mate, isn't it? I just come along at the right time.
0: Yes, and you make it fun. You have fun doing it. I think that's one of the main important things, that you really enjoy doing it and helping other artists with it.
1: Oh, 100%, 100%. I try and gamify everything. Do you know what I mean? I'm a typical, like, you know, 90s kid that was spent half my time playing football, soccer to the Americans, and half my time gaming.
0: Right.
1: So, you know, everything was a game. Do you know what I mean? Literally everything was a game. So that's just kind of how I grew up. And I was having a chat. Who was I talking to the other day? I think it was one of the Bitcoin, I think Bitcoin and Brum on X. And he was talking about, he was watching Cannonball Run. And it really, you remember that film with the mustachio, Burt Reynolds.
0: Oh, yeah, I have seen it.
1: Do you remember?
0: I have seen it. It's about a futuristic new game that they made, like in the future, like a dystopia.
1: No. This was. I mean, someone in the chat will probably correct me, but I think this was either a late 70s or 80s. Burt Reynolds plays this character who's a bit of a maverick, and he's in his Trans Am. He's in his black Trans Am with a gold eagle on the front. And the Cannonball Run is basically a race between loads of people from one side of America to another. And they've all got different cars. You know, there's Trans Ams, there's the clever dudes that, you know, have taken an ambulance so they can basically have the sirens on and be speeding everywhere, you know, without the cops chasing them. You know, you had all these different characters. You had the Japanese guys that had all the latest tech. I mean, it's probably even Jackie Chan in that movie. I mean, who knows? But it was just one of those. But it just got me thinking, like, you know, we was exposed to all these kind of shows growing up, and running away from the authorities was fun. Do you know what I mean?
0: Yeah, right.
1: And now running away from the authorities is a necessity. Do you know what I mean? So we've been trained kind of through movies and that to, like, kind of have fun, even though, like, shit's getting serious. It's like, if you can't have fun while kind of, you know, smashing the system, then you're kind of in the wrong place. Do you know what I mean? So, It's just one of those. It's just one of those, like, little thought bubbles that just popped into my head. That, you know,
0: is something good we can take from those movies, at least, that we learned to question authority.
1: 100%. Yeah, yes. I mean, it's not just questioning authority; it's just ignoring it.
0: Right.
1: Do you know what I mean? It was like they're chasing him from, like, state to state, and he's, like, outrunning him. But it was just fun. It was comedy.
0: I have to rewatch it, Aaron. I can't remember it at all. So maybe I haven't seen it.
1: But 1981. Eric PP's put it in the chat. Yes. Shout out Eric PP. 1981.
0: Thank you for the movie advice, Aaron. And I think you are really what we learned actually through COVID is that we can't listen to authority, to the government or anything they are telling us at all. So that's
1: 100%. I mean, I felt down that rabbit hole, like, a lot before, you know, around the financial crisis. I mean, I think Max Kaiser opened my eyes to the whole scam of the, 2007. But yeah, I think I think COVID was a real eye opener for a lot of people. And I say to my kids all the time, you know, you don't realize it yet because you're too young, but you just live through communism. Like health communism, because me and my wife, we both work in the creative industries. And, you know, in 2020, when people were not being allowed to travel, not being allowed to go here and there, I wasn't allowed to work as a hairdresser, but my wife could travel to Paris to go and do a fashion show. And she was forced to have not the jabs, because she never had the jabs, but she was forced to take, you know, like a health certificate. Like, you would have to pay someone like £130 to basically prove you didn't have COVID so you could travel. And then when she got to the show, she's having to wear a visor and a mask to do makeup on a model that obviously you can't do makeup on a model that's wearing a mask. So the model was exempt from wearing masks. And then when they celebrate at the end of the show, everyone walked in, all the celebs walked in, no masks, but all the staff was wearing masks. And I'm like, there you go. That is the communism I'm talking about. One rule for one, another rule for us plebs, you know?
0: Absolutely. And the way we were encouraged not to talk to each other is also very communistic, in my opinion. So
1: 100%.
0: Let's talk about more positive stuff, Aaron. Mm-hmm. What have you been up to for the last 3 months? I understand you've been busy.
1: Oh, my God. Yeah, I mean, the last 3 months have been pretty incredible, to be honest.
0: Right, Westing. Let's tell us about it.
1: Yes, so we started, so let's go back to May 2025. I put on the first ever Bitcoin-powered live show in the UK. I was inspired by, obviously, everything Adam Curry was doing, everything Phantom Power Media was doing over there, everything that Boo Berry was doing, Eric PP. You know, all of you guys over in America, you was blazing the trail, and it just felt like I was just this one dude in the UK, you know, or me and Longie, should I say. We were the first kind of two people on the horse, apart from Joe Martin, of course. Joe Martin's got a lot to answer for in this, Joe, if you're listening. Yeah, and I was just seeing what all of you guys was doing over there and just saying to myself, you know, for God's sake, like, how do we get this going over here? And it was my connection to Jim Costello, or the Costello, should I say, because it was all of them. They was going to come over to the UK and collaborate with me, Longie, Fountain. We was all going to collaborate together on doing one of these shows, but in London. Now, as you can imagine, back then, you know, petrol prices, oil went through the roof. It was just impossible for you American guys to come over because the flights were just ridiculously expensive, etc. So for me, it was like, oh, bugger. Now what am I going to do? Because I've kind of made this social contract that we're going to do a show. And, you know, we was going to collaborate. And I was looking forward to working with all the American guys because they'd all done it before. So I didn't really have to think about any of that. I could have just got Longie there and enjoyed the show. Do you know what I mean? I was planning on Jim Costello being the MC because I thought, you know, doing a show in Westcliff in my hometown, but having an American compere, I thought that was going to sound cool, you know. So I was kind of producing it from an arm's length. But then obviously I get the phone call, or I get the email saying, you know, it was impossible for them to get over. So I went on to Nosta, put the call out. Can anyone help me stream a live show? I've never done it before. And yeah, IMPC, bless him, in Kent, he saw the message and was like, well, you know, I've got the Calamira show. I've been doing this show every morning on Nosta for the last, you know, year or something. You know, I'd like to get involved. And he was a professional sound engineer. Do you know what I mean? So it just like, it just felt that that was meant to be. So fast forward 6 months later, I was asked to host, and obviously, you know, anyone that's seen Into the Valueverse 1, which was what I called the show, which you can actually watch because it is on YouTube, or it is on kind of all the Boost Me Bits. You can find it on all the RSS and Nosta platforms. You know, the audio was fantastic. Video, not so great. I mean, I had to make do with whatever video we could do. But, you know, I managed to edit the whole show together, get it out there. We raised, I think, something like 500,000 sats. You know, Fountain were great because they supported us with giving £5 of Bitcoin to every person that come to the show. So it was a real kind of team effort between everyone. But yeah, I suppose I was at the vanguard. I was the one that was organizing everyone and producing it. But, you know, that's kind of been my job for a while. I've been a producer of stuff in my fiat life, you know, for quite a few years. I mean, so none of that was an issue for me. But we just had such a great time doing it, Oystein. You know, it just felt like that we was proper punk. No one could tell us what to do. We didn't require permission from any fucker. Do you know what I mean? We could just get on stage and fucking have it. And people were supporting us from all over the world. And it just felt bigger than us. Do you know what I mean? And yeah, fast forward to August 21st, 2026. I've now got 6 shows under my belt. We've done them in Prague, in Belgrade. We've done another one in London. I've done 6 shows now. I was never meant to be the host as well. I want to get that out there for everyone because I know people can get sick of me because when I kind of turn up and do stuff, I kind of like, monopolize the airways for a little bit. But yeah, that was never my intention. You know, I had to obviously just stand in because, like I say, I just had to. There was no one else to do it. So, yeah, it's something that I kind of relished. I kind of went a little bit Bitcoin heavy in my first show, to be honest, but I'm quite a quick learner. So I've figured out how to balance the kind of punk. My punk natural nature is punk. You know, I hate authority. No one can tell me what to do. Do you know what I mean? I'm just going to like figure it out and, you know, crack on. So yeah, I've sort of figured it out now that, you know, these kind of shows, I need to keep the Bitcoin stuff to a minimum. But when I'm doing a 600 billion party in Prague during the Bitcoin conference, I can go fucking nuts. Do you know what I mean? And it's good. It's really well received. And yeah, the last two shows we've done in Belgrade and Prague, they've been phenomenal, mate. They've been nothing short of unbelievable, and it's given me so much confidence to kind of just push on and do more. And the other great thing as well in the whole Bitcoin space and the podcasting 2.0 space and the RSS space and the Nostr space, we've all got these shared incentives, and I feel that everybody is supporting what we're doing. Do you know what I mean? Everyone, doesn't matter what role everyone's taking up, whether they're kind of creating apps or whether they're, you know, just simply telling people about it, or whether they're actually involved and buying tickets or sending zaps to artists or listening to, you know, your music show or Salty's show or Sylvie's show or the Homegrown Hits. Do you know what I mean? Mike Newman's show. Everyone's playing a little part. And I just feel that in 5-6 years time, you know, we're going to look back on all of these kind of contributions that everyone's made, and they've all been invaluable, you know?
0: Absolutely, absolutely. And you can just kind of feel it's kind of bubbling on the surface. This is something that is still very new, and it's, in my opinion, going to one day go hyperbolic. It's going to be explode in popularity. And very much thanks to everyone that, like you just said, that does all the small things all along the way, and that we can do this together, that it's really... Of course, we have arguments, we have things that we sometimes disagree with, but we're still working as one force forward. We are still working together. So I think that's
1: 100%.
0: Great. Really great.
1: Yeah, 100%. And I mean, obviously, I want to give everybody a shout out. You know, Chad F., Salty Crayon, Adam Curry, Dave Jones. Do you know what I mean? Even if people have, you know, even Randy Black. I was listening to a show, one of the Valueverse. What's it called? It's called the Valueverse Roundtable, I think, or V for V Roundtable.
0: Yes.
1: And I was listening to last year's one, or one from 2 years ago, just to really give myself a sense of how far we've come in 2 years, you know, because at the end of the day, it's easy to make an apple pie, but before you make an apple pie, you've got to build a universe first.
0: Yes, and that's not easy at all.
1: Yeah, exactly.
0: And like Randy Black and so many, it doesn't really matter that they have paused their music podcast for now, because what they did in the beginning was so important to have that many new music podcasts come out and use this way of doing it. And they can all come back later on if they feel like it. It's like it's everything that has been done up until now. It's important from everyone. So
1: 100%, mate. Yes. I don't want to leave anybody out. You know, everyone knows who they are in this space, and everyone knows what their skills are, and everyone knows, you know, where they fit this circular economy, you know.
0: Yes, Booberry, so many shows that he had that he put on, and still
1: unbelievable.
0: Is going to do.
1: Yeah,
0: in the
1: unbelievable
0: future, sure.
1: with what he does with the lights as well, Westin, and all of that. It's, for me, it's inspiring because I look at that shit that he's doing, and I go, I look at that and I go, fuck you, Spotify, check fucking mate. Do you know what I mean?
0: Yes.
1: Because I look at all that stuff and go, none of these fiat platforms have a hope in hell against us going forwards. They can try and they can try and they can try and try and keep us out, but it'll be futile because there's cracks in the dam.
0: Absolutely.
1: Already.
0: And it's like you said, they have already had the chance of doing things right, and they haven't done it, and now it's too late, and now it's only up to the people, really, to decide how the way forward is. And you are doing a great job in introducing so many new artists, Aaron. Let's take a break from the talking and play a song. This is Trust in Life by Longi.

0: Trust in Life by Longi, and you have something important coming up for Longi, or Longi has something important coming up for us, Aaron, right?
1: Yes, yeah, you can say that, mate. So on September the 3rd, I want everybody to listen to this very carefully. September the 3rd, 4 p.m. GMT plus one, that's British summer time. It's probably, you can do the maths, probably, I don't know, about 9, it's probably about 11 p.m. on the east coast of America. Longi is basically recording 6 brand new songs in the Timeless Studio with John Trumpet. And basically, we're going to be, I've hired a TV producer. I've kind of got a few different, like, ideas for the space. But basically, we're going to be in a studio for 2 days. So we're going to spend a day and a half recording 6 new songs, brand new songs from Longi. But we are then going to have a short panel, a panel talking about the Valleyverse and the stuff that's kind of happening in the space. And then the last hour of the live stream will be Longi playing these 6 songs live with a band. And he will obviously throw probably a few favourites in there as well. So if you're all online, September the 3rd at 4 p.m. GMT, you'll be able to jump in the chat. Boost Longi, boost the show, send in requests, you know, and basically just be part of something that I think is going to be incredible, because we did a little show, or sorry, we did a little set there at Timeless Studio for the South by Worldwide thing that happened in February, which was another groundbreaking event, 4-day stream. I mean, the guys are absolutely nuts to do a 4-day stream, but I take my hat off to them. Shout out Shadrach as well, and Hash Power Music, because I know they were heavily involved in that with Sir Spencer and DeLorean, and everyone else. But yeah, so we are doing we're just doing a 2-hour live stream that is going to go straight to the nuts and bolts of everything. And then the treat is Longi's going to be performing for you guys exclusive to the Valleyverse on RSS, on Nosta, wherever you listen to your podcasting 2.0 apps. Yeah, he's going to be doing 6 brand new songs. So I'm so excited for that, because I'm a fan. Do you know what I mean? I've not heard any of these songs either. Do you know what I mean? So I'm going to be hearing them for the first time. And yeah, I'm really looking forward to it. It's going to be quite incredible. So if you go to bitcoinessex.co.uk/events, there will be details on there. And you know, it's going to be live streamed on Fountain and all the podcasting 2.0 apps. So hopefully I can get all of you guys in the room, you know, caning me if you want, you know, you can slag me off. I love all that. As long as you're sending me some sats with some slag, then I'm all for it. Slag me off as much as you want. Love it.
0: Very nice. I also put the link to your website in the chat room. So if anyone Fantastic. Is in the chat room right now, you can find it there. And then Longi is, of course, one of the artists that were jumped on from the very beginning, right?
1: 100%. So Longi is, me and Longi have known each other for at least 23 years. He basically was going out with one of my friends. Shout out to Fran if you're listening. She will listen to this. And
0: you never know.
1: She introduced me. Yeah, you never know. She introduced me to Longi because me and the wife were going away for a few days and I needed someone to look after the house and the cat. Do you know what I mean? So I said, Fran, you know, come over, look after the house. I mean, had I known who Longi was before, I probably would have, like, maybe not wanted him to look after my house for a few days, considering he's such a rock and roll star. Do you know what I mean? I could have come home to TVs out the window the lot. Do you know what I mean? But hey, that's rock and roll stars in my book. Do you know what I mean? So I've known him a very long time. I've always known what incredible talent he's had for not just writing songs, but his voice, the lyrics. You know, his lyrics are all about freedom, sovereignty, fighting, dreaming, you know, living your best life. Do you know what I mean? I've always found his songs very, very inspirational. And he was someone that when all of this, you know, building all this technology on top of Lightning, you know, podcasting, being able to, you know, one click zap a podcast. When the music was introduced, I was like, fucking great. Because I heard Joe Martin on a podcast talking about how he'd hacked the RSS feed by adding his album to it and pretending it was a podcast and people were sending me money. Right. That was the first, that was the first time I'd heard about it. And it all come from Joe Martin. And this is why he's got a lot to answer for. And whenever I do a show with Joe, I always get up on stage and say, respect this fucking guy, because he's the whole reason why all of this is happening right now. Do you know what I mean? So Joe Martin, I'm sure he'll be listening. He is, like I say, he's somebody that I met at a Bitcoin event, and I was cutting hair at a Bitcoin event, and I made quite a few sats cutting hair, and he came along with Roger 9000, and they played a live show at the end, and this would have been, would this have been 2023? So this was probably a year before. I don't know. I could be getting my dates wrong because so much has happened. Do you know what I mean? The last 6 years, it's kind of hard to
0: was that,
1: recall.
0: Live at the Pickle Fickle?
1: No, this was way before then. It was a Bitcoin adventure thing that was happening by Essence of Satoshi. They was basically trying to create circular economies around Bitcoin. So it was kind of, it was over in Bristol, which is like a 4-hour drive for me. And I just wanted to be involved. It was actually the first ever kind of Bitcoin event that I went to that I hadn't organized. Do you know what I mean? So I met a lot of people there, and like I say, I was cutting everybody's hair, and it's quite funny because I literally cut everybody's hair there on the Saturday. I thought, oh well, you know what, I've earned so many sats on the Saturday, I'm going to stay overnight till Sunday. So someone, because Bitcoiners are so kind of giving and open and just generally very warm, they're just like, oh, I've got a spare room in my tent, you can stay here with me. And I was like, great. So I thought, I know, I'm going to stay tonight, and then I'll be able to cut hair all day tomorrow, earn some more Bitcoin. But then I realized by the middle of the next day, I'd cut everybody's hair. Do you know what I mean? There was no one left to do. And I was like, you know what? I was so knackered that I was like, I need to go. But obviously I met Joe, I met Coach Carbon, I met Danny Prince. I obviously cut Daniel Prince's, his hair and the entire family's hair. And before I'd even got home, people were making memes of me. Do you know what I mean? I was like, okay, I kind of quite like this mob of people.
0: Right. All right, Aaron, let's play one of Joe Martin's songs. This is, I think this is from the Pickle Fickle, My Heart Decides For Me. I'm gonna play that song by Joe Martin.

My Heart Decided For Me by Joe Martin from The Fickle Pickle. And then we are going, before we are going on, we are just gonna mention some donations for the previous edition of Mutt & Me The Music. So I would just like to thank... First of all, Pfeiffer and Chad F. for coming in with auto boosts from Boost Me Bitch. And then we have Eric PP came in with auto boosts from v4vmusic.com. Billy Bones came in with 300 sats from Fountain and writes Rock On. And then we have Sir Libre coming in also from V4V Music with auto boosts to different artists. And then we have Lyceum coming in with 1701 sats from True Fans. And he writes, have you done a special edition episode with synth music? Yes, I have Lyceum. If you go to the website music.show, that's music with three M's .show, and then if you go down to the tags on the left side, you can see different special editions I have made. So if you try the ambient, electro, drum and bass, house, all of those are almost plain synth music. So if you go to those Lyceum, that's Martin Lindeskog, of course. You will find more synth music, and you can also, of course, check out my new album, Velectric's Transcendental Object at the End of Time. That's also my own electro project, Lyceum. So there you will find only synth music as well. And I will also have a new special edition with techno music later on as well. So a lot of synth music is heading your way, Lyceum.

0: Silvestra have also been streaming sets from Fountain as well. So that was all the boostergrams and streams for the previous edition. And thanks to every single one of you. That's very appreciated. And of course, the artists appreciate it as well. Because if you boost a song in your modern podcast app, then 95% will go to the artist when a song is being played. And you can also, of course, in most of the modern podcast apps, you can see precisely where the sets are going. And I would recommend Podcast Guru, Castomatic, and Fountain, to mention a few that is supporting supporting time value splits. And if you are listening live right now in a modern podcast app, you can also boost along, but it only works in Podcast Guru, v4vmusic.com, boostmebitch.com, and CurioCaster with time value splits when you're listening live. So thanks to every one of you that came in with Satoshis to the show and to the artist. And thanks to everyone that also is coming in for this edition as well. And if you're boosting this episode of Mutton Me the Music, then almost half of the sets will go to Aaron of Essex as well. 45% will go to Aaron of Essex, 45% to the show, and 10% to the different producers that are making the show as well. So thanks to everyone, and back to you, Aaron. Let's talk about more of what is going on with you. We have been mentioning Longy, we have mentioned Joe Martin. You have many more artists that you are representing as well. I would like to mention Frankie Peroni, for example.
1: Sorry, Oystein. I was getting quite a lot of robot Oystein during that last couple of sentences. Were you asking a question about Frankie?
0: Yes, I was talking about Frankie because he is one of the artists that you have onboarded on to V4V Music. And sure. He's definitely one of my favorites.
1: And, fantastic. He'll love that you've said that, mate. He'll love that.
0: I love his music.
1: Yeah, Frankie's just an example of somebody who he's an opportunist. So he just sees something, he hears about something, he phoned me up. He's like, Aaron, I've heard you're doing this thing. I want to get involved. Do you know what I mean? It was a case of, okay, Frankie, he's like, you know, I'd never heard of him before. I didn't know who he was. But he was doing a little bit for Southend City Radio. And one of the guys that's in Hear My Roar, which is another band that I've introduced to the space, he obviously works at Southend City Radio. So I'd obviously onboarded them a few months prior. And this was always the plan, Oystein, you know. By getting someone as super talented as Longy on board would open up other doors, because Longy in this area, he's a bit of a local legend. Do you know what I mean? Like, everyone kind of knows who Longy is in this area. Whether that's for the right reasons or for the wrong reasons, I'll let the listening public decide that. But like I say, he's a really good friend of mine, Longy. So I knew that this was going to be the first, you know, this was going to be a great platform for him to really show his talent and

0: shine, do you know what I mean, around the world. But bring in people like Longy, Nathan Abbott, 54 Plates, Fable, you know, Frankie, Hear My Roar. I'm at 12 bands now that I publish. And I knew that I would only have a finite amount of time to be able to do with a finite amount of people because, like, as you were saying earlier, you know, I'm producing shows, I'm doing gigs, I'm doing Bitcoin meetups, I'm trying to work for the right audience, if that makes sense. I'm trying to do stuff. I'm trying to control only what I can control, deal with the people that I want to work with and want to be involved with. And someone like Frankie, like I say, it was his enthusiasm. It was his enthusiasm for, this is great. I love what you're doing. It's fantastic. And here's all my stuff. And I've got a new album and it's on Spotify. I'm not sure if I'm allowed to publish it over there. And I'm like, of course you're allowed to fucking publish it. Do you know what I mean? I'm like, do you own it? He's like, yes. I'm like, then you're fucking allowed to publish it over here. So let's just, do you know what I mean? Let's just start right there. And yeah, we spoke a lot about the space. And then I realized that he's got a bus pass. And I realized he's in his 60s. And I was like, oh my God, like he's got more energy than teenagers that I know. Do you know what I mean? For a 60-year-old, I just was like, you know what, respect is due. And obviously I published a couple of his songs, you know, dipped a toe in and I got him onto Noster and I said, you know, this is how it works. And I like with all of the artists, Oystein, I don't think any of them have really been able to, you know, log in, download, get the key, paste. You know, I have to do all of that for them on Hello. Do you know what I mean? And yeah, so Frankie's, like I say, Frankie's somebody who has been in the music biz for 30 odd years. He's left the music biz, become super successful outside it. He's got his own company and all of that. Now he does music kind of for fun on the side. You know, he's not necessarily needing to do it for money because obviously he's made his money elsewhere. But I just fell in love with Frankie. He's like a pocket rocket. He's just somebody that gets it. He knows that he has to record a song, release a song. He's then got to do a video. He's then got to do social media. He's then, do you know what I mean? So even though this whole music thing's just a passion of his, he knows how to work social media. And up until that point, I want to say one or two of my artists did social media, but none of them did. Do you know what I mean? So like Longy, I mean, disappears from social media from one year to the next. Do you know what I mean? He won't post anything. Nathan Abbott, I don't think, has ever posted anything about anything on social media. Right. So for me, I felt that, okay, I've got all these incredible artists, you know, Fables, another one, 54 Plates, you know, Nolan doesn't, they just don't post. They just don't work at promoting their own stuff. And it's not because they're lazy. No, it's because they've tried for years, but yes, they get no traction.
1: And also, they put so much work into their music, so they're kind of they're maxing all their work into their music, and then it's very difficult to have any energy left for the marketing stuff when it all. When it's all done, it's like you say, you have to do. It's not only making music, but you have to make an album. You have to publish it. You have to talk about it. You have to make a music video, and you have to make an audience on the social media.
0: You've got to hire session musicians. You've got to pay for studio time. Yes. You've got to get it mixed. You've got to get it mastered. It's a lot of work.
1: Yes. And it's so inspiring to hear about artists like Frankie Peroni that is doing so much in at his age. It's like we can all be very inspired from people like that. Let's
0: 100%. Yes, 100%.
1: Let's play a song from Frankie Peroni. This is If You Build It, They Will Come.

0: If you build it, they will come by Frankie Peroni. And I totally agree with that song title. And Aaron, I understand you have even more things going on in September. You have 4 shows you are going to live stream in September.
1: Just September alone. But before we move on, I know this is going out on the No Agenda stream, right?
0: That's right.
1: So I just want to do a quick tribute to JCD. Rest in peace, JCD. I felt like I knew him, even though I didn't. And like literally 10 days before he passed away, I reached out to him on LinkedIn and we connected. But I'm just going to crack a beer for JCD. Mm.
0: That's good. Yeah. That's good.
1: Rest in peace. Yes, mate, onwards. We are... Yeah, we're not standing still, mate. Do you know what I mean? I'm getting so much support now from you know, fellow Bitcoiners in the UK, because they've basically said to me this year that we love what you're doing, Aaron, because what you're doing is you're creating experiences for people, and experiences last a lot longer in the memory. So I've had a few like Bitcoiners reach out to me saying, what do you need? We'll support you. In fact, angor.io, there is a website, a decentralized crowdfunding website there, that is obviously run by a very good friend of mine. And he's basically put, he's put my project of the New Music Nudge Unit or Into the Valueverse onto that decentralized crowdfunding platform, and basically given me the ability and the confidence and the security to go, yeah, let's go full steam ahead with this. You know, I've got someone that's kind of funding what I'm trying to do, and so therefore I can, you know, put on these shows without fear of crashing, burning, you know, without fear of being left like massively out of pocket, because I couldn't afford to do all this on my own. Do you know what I mean? I've got a young family. I've got a kind of self-employed career. I've got a fiat lifestyle as well, in terms of, you know, I still have to work. I've not reached the, you know, I've not reached those Bitcoin OG levels, nowhere near. So, you know, I still have to kind of split my time during the week. But yes, in September, I suppose this is as good time as any for people that don't know this news. I've shared it with a few people, but earlier this year, I managed to onboard my local, should we say, pre-coiner normie radio station, Southend Digital Radio. And by onboarding them, I've gone and lightning enabled their 28 shows and 28 presenters that they have on their radio show. And they, Phil and Stuart at Southend City Radio, have basically rebuilt their kind of radio station infrastructure to sit on top of RSS so that they can now publish all of their normie radio shows to RSS and podcasting, podcasting 2.0. Do you know what I mean?
0: Each show gets their own podcast.
1: Exactly. Yes. Each show has their own feed. They're already out there. So, I mean, if anyone wants to go and check them out, and obviously they've got shows which are normal, like legacy music, you know, they will play everything from like local bands, local musicians, up to doing soul nights, jazz nights, reggae nights. Do you know what I mean? So they have shows that are genre specific. But they've obviously seen what I've been doing locally, seen the positivity that I'm trying to spread through like local musicians and the local kind of music scene, if you like, are obviously kind of slowly but surely kind of warming to this idea of decentralized music, and so much so they've actually offered me my own show. So I have the ability now to do, I'm going to start doing two shows a month because I have to like fit it in with everything else, but I will basically be doing a Valueverse only show for normie radio listeners in my local area. So hopefully by kind of crossing that bridge or creating the bridge between the Valueverse and normie radio, hopefully I'll be able to bring a lot more people and scale up this whole enterprise. Do you know what I mean? This whole enterprise of, you know, basically destroying Spotify. Do you know what I mean? That is fundamentally the reason why we have to.
0: That's fighting words together. Right there.
1: It is, but you know, I'm not afraid to fight, mate. Do you know what I mean? So yes, let's go. You know, and like I said earlier, you know, the shit that Boo Berry's doing, the shit that Satellite Skirmish, DeLorean, Homegrown Hits, all of you guys are doing over there, where you've got interactive shows where you're hearing the beeps of, you know, sats being donated to the songs, you know, where Boo Berry's basically, you're enabling people to control what lights come on during a performance. I find all this stuff so incredible and impossible for YouTube, Spotify, and all of these other legacy systems, you know, to replicate. It's impossible for them to do it. They can't do that shit. Do you know what I mean? So what we have over here is not only innovative, it's unique. And like I say, it's fair and, you know, it's finally we have a kind of open market, or we've got a free market for music, and all these musicians that I'm bringing over, they have a duty of care to carry on making music for me, because I want them to make music. I don't want my kids or anyone to have to listen to AI slop for the rest of their lives, because, you know, it's culture. And at the end of the day, as a Bitcoiner and as a music fan, I understand that we need the culture to power the mass adoption of Bitcoin through to the masses. Now, whether that's via Trojan horse or whether that's just people having open minds and just seeing the magic of this stuff, technology working, I don't care. Do you know what I mean? As long as it all equals fucking Spotify, I'm all for it.
0: I totally get what you're saying, Aaron. The nice part is just that we really don't have to destroy Spotify, because they are destroying themselves.
1: 100%. We just make them irrelevant. Yes, that's what we do. We make them irrelevant. And for all you musicians out there, and for all you commentators that say, no, you shouldn't put your stuff, or you should keep putting your stuff on Spotify. No, you shouldn't. You need to starve the beast. You don't feed the beast and ask the beast to treat you nicer. You starve the fucker until they have to start paying people properly for using their content.
0: I hear you, Aaron. I hear you. I also understand the artists that want to use as many platforms as possible to get as great a reach as possible. So I can totally see why, from both sides, I can see why artists are using it. And I can also see your point of view. So it's really the thing for artists is getting a big of a reach as possible. And some artists are choosing to use as many platforms as possible to do that, and I can totally respect that. And yes,
1: yeah, no, I respect it too. Everyone's free to do whatever the hell they want. I'm not going to stand here and tell people to do what they want. This is all about not having permission, you know, to be able to do what the fuck you want, having your own autonomy. All I'm saying is you'll speed shit up if you starve the dragon, if you, you know, stop advertising Spotify for free on your Instagram bios, you know, stop giving them your content that they can steal, not pay you for, and then rework it and then feed it into their AI slop generator. You know, stop all that shit. You know, this is like Stockholm syndrome for musicians. I better not upset my kidnapper because, you know, I might only earn one penny this month from Spotify. Do you know what I mean? For me, it's just completely regarded. And I also think as well, we have the tools now with Azure Amplified Tunes and, you know, magazines and all of these different things. If you get over here and you start building your audience over here, you're going to be so much further ahead in 12 months, 18 months, 2 years' time than if you continue paying DistroKid and all these shitty fucking fiat distributors £100 a year or whatever it is you have to pay them in order to earn £15 back from Spotify. I mean, if that is not the idea, if that's not, you know, the definition of crazy, then I don't know what is. The idea that you're going to continue uploading to Spotify to continue earning pennies a week, you know, it's just ridiculous. So yes, I am one that I do try and say to my artists, just fuck Spotify off. Like, why? Why are you wasting your time over there? They're only going to promote shit cunts like Ed Sheeran and fucking, you know, Taylor Swift and Drake. And now I'm not saying anything against these artists, but it's one big club and none of us lot are in it. So what the fuck are you doing?
0: They are trying to get a reach, and you and I are telling them that there are much better opportunities and alternatives than Spotify. And I totally agree with everything that you are saying. So it's just about getting that message out to all the artists that are
1: listening. 100%. But the thing is, I've got to do it. I mean, obviously, you know, I'm in a room with you and a lot of Bitcoiners and a lot of RSS and a lot of Nosta people in the chat, and I can say pretty much what I want here. You know, if I'm on, you know, Southend Digital Radio, you know, I'm not going to be effing, I'm not going to be jeffing, I'm not going to be dropping the C word. Do you know what I mean? I kind of understand how to kind of control myself and adapt to situations. You know, this is probably why I was, you know, I had a semi-decent career before I kind of got into all of this. You know, I'm quite adaptable. But at the same time, I kind of will call out shit when I see shit. Do you know what I mean? And the hypocrisy and the double standards of everything, you know, sometimes I can't bite my tongue, but I just have to get on stage sometimes and, you know, just fucking let everyone have it. Do you know what I mean? So apologies for that.
0: No apologies, Aaron, because you have the attitude to do it. You're the right guy to do it. We need someone like you, Aaron. You are the goat of the value for value music space. So I appreciate you saying that, Oystein, but
1: yes. Like I say, I'm just one cog in a big machine, and you know, we're all kind of without any one of these cogs, you know, the machine wouldn't function. Do you know what I mean?
0: That's true. Let's wind up things. We are going to play a couple of more songs before we end the show.
1: Great.
0: This is we're going to play Horseheads by Bulldozer. And one more time, my mistake. This is Bulldozer by Horseheads.
2: It's your own time, you killin'.

0: All right, Darren, anything you want to say to the people out there before we end the show?
1: Oh, you know what? I was just about to tell you a great horseheads story. Can
0: Yes,
1: I share
0: let's
1: that?
0: hear it. Yes, absolutely.
1: So I took horseheads. I mean, a few of you actually probably remember the live stream when I first saw the horseheads. They were supporting Longy at a show in Westcliff in March, and I was supposed to live stream it, but we had a few technical issues. So I reached for my phone because Joe Martin said try Show Show's pretty good, pretty stable. So I got on Show Show. And I started live streaming this punk rock band from Essex. And I was like, these guys are fucking loud and I love them. You know, they're great. And basically, there's a few people in the chat on Show saying, oh, I love these guys. Let me send them some money and all that. So you guys in the chat really helped me on board these guys because they saw money coming through to me. And I said, look, I mean, I'll send you the money, but you've got to download this. You've got to do this. Do you know what I mean? So I managed to get on board them. But back in June, I took them to Prague. And when we did our show, now this show was incredible. It started at 8 o'clock at night. It went on till 3 o'clock in the morning. I was presenting for the whole night. And when the Horseheads came on, obviously being a loud ass punk band from Essex, I knew it was going to be exciting. They actually got me pogoing. Do you know what I mean? They got me so revved up
0: Nice.
1: that. Yeah, that they actually like kind of trashed the stage as well at the end of their set. And it was quite funny because I remember getting up on stage and saying, right, that was the Horseheads, everyone. Thank you so much. They've done about half a Bitcoin's worth of damage to the stage, which unfortunately Nin's going to have to pay for. But hey, you know, fuck it. Let's go. So it was just that energy, that punk spirit that I resonated with straight away. And as some of you in the chat have realized, like some of the titles of these songs are kind of a narrative to what my attitude to this whole space, you know, like kind of Trust in Life from Longy. Then we had Joe Martin, My Heart Decided For Me. You know, I didn't decide to do this. Do you know what I mean? It literally was my heart deciding for me to do this. And then what the other song, Frankie Peroni, If You Build It, They Will Come. You know, we're building it. They will come. Obviously, we've then had what was the song we had after that? Sorry.
0: That was
1: We then.
0: Frankie Peroni, and then we played
1: Bulldozer. Was
0: Bulldozer,
1: it Bulldozer?
0: Horseheads.
1: Bulldozer is just, I'm going at this like a fucking bulldozer. I won't stop until everything, all the fiat systems crumbling around us. Do you know what I mean? That's my attitude with this. I am going to take a sledgehammer to a nut. I don't care. I just want to leave a better system and a better way of getting artists paid. You know, when I'm exhausted with it all or whatever. Once I've finally burnt out, do you know what I mean? But yeah, that's it. So that's all I wanted to say about that. So if that's the four songs that we're going to play tonight, then so be it. I do want to shout out quite a few people over this side of the pond that I haven't really had a chance to shout out yet. We've got Nat Cole at 2140 Music. You've just had him on a show, previous show, interviewing him. He's obviously big in the whole hip hop rap scene in London as well. He's been a true soldier in this space with me. He helps organize the Bitfest Culture Festival, which is in November in Manchester. So we've got that coming up in November. We was talking earlier about the four shows that I've got coming up in September as well. Two of those are going to be with Southend City Radio, where I'm going to be live streaming one of these outdoor festivals that they're doing. So that's going to be something to tune into.
0: And all the
1: I've got.
0: events will be up on your website, bitcoinsx.co.uk.
1: And you know, following me on Noster and X and things like that, and even on Telegram, for those that are in Telegram, join the chat there. We've got Nind as well. Nind is somebody who really understands what we're doing, and he's doing everything he can to basically, you know, get us heard by people all over Europe. He was integral to getting our kind of event happening in Prague during that conference, which was great. John the Trumpet, he's a guy that drove 3.5 hours to come to my meetup just to meet me. You know, so he's a top man. He's also another professional sound audio guy. He's going to be the guy that's going to be mixing or producing Longy's online set next week. I've got two more Into the Valleyverse shows. I'm hoping to get the Green Sands live captured on an Into the Valleyverse show. My really good friend, one of my best friends, Watsy Music. You haven't heard of him yet, but he's a parody singer. He writes comedy songs and they're fucking hilarious because he does them in a very polite way. But some of the things he says are a bit close to the bone. So it's hilarious. And who else? Who else do I need to shout out? Open mic as well. Open mic over at TuneStar. I met Open mic when we went to Belgrade earlier this year, and I've not managed to share any of the stories from the Belgrade trip, but it was one of the best trips I've ever been on in my life. It was fantastic. Obviously, Noah Grisman, La Havre from Scardust, they're giving us massive support. Angor. Yeah, I just really, even though it seems like it's me at the front of all this, you know, I couldn't do it without standing on the shoulders of all these like giants in the space. Do you know what I mean? They're the ones that are really kind of naively giving me the confidence and pushing me out front to kind of do all this, because I feel that what we're all doing is going to make such a difference. You know, going forwards, do you know what I mean? And I agree with you, Eystein. You know, it's not about Bitcoin, what we're doing. This goes much further than just being about money and the financial system. This is about everything.
0: Yes.
1: And that's exactly what we're going to be doing, for as long as I possibly can, do you know what I mean?
0: Beautiful, beautifully said, Aaron. So thank you for everything you are doing. And then I just want to mention the last song, because it's just, you summed it up beautifully with all the song titles. And the last song you have chosen was Green Sands with the song Patience. And that's just a beautiful way to end it, because You and I and everyone that is joining us, we are going to do this. We just need a little bit of patience, and we are going to be successful with everything we are doing.
1: So 100%. That's
0: beautifully summed up song list, Aaron. That was perfect. Perfectly made.
1: Thank you, mate.
0: Yes, very nice.
1: Thank you, mate. Just keep making the fucking songs, and I'll keep trying to promote them to everyone that needs to hear them.
0: And if any artists, especially in England and of course the world, if you want to get in touch with Aaron, go to his website, bitcoinsx.co.uk, and you will find all the events and contact info there.
1: 100%. And also, I also got a shout out Oscar from Fountain as well. He's been incredibly supportive of what I'm doing. So, you know, there's loads of people out here kind of making a difference. So I just want everyone to get back on board. I want Adam Curry to come back. I want him to start doing Booster Grand Ball again. I think that's a natural progression for him. He's got to come back because he will be able to steady what's going on. Do you know what I mean? So Fountain, Oscar, Nathan Abbott, who else? I know I'm going to forget someone. I've apologized from the bottom of my heart if I've forgotten anybody.
0: No worries, Aaron. We're gonna have you on later on, so don't worry about it.
1: Yes,
0: we're gonna talk about
1: Chad F. MSP 2.0. If you want to do it yourself, you want to learn how to do it yourself, go to Music Side Project, self-host your own music. You can retain 100% of the sats that you earn through using that that system. If you're not as technically good, you can always go to Fountain. They will help you out. They will host your stuff. I'm going to say a big shout out to Mishkin Fitzgerald, because I've just introduced them to the Valueverse as well. I want to say thank you to Azza. I could say thank you all night long, mate. There's loads of people that are helping us on this journey. So, yeah, let's wrap it up. I've got an Arsenal match to watch.
0: Absolutely. And thanks, Aaron. And if you want to learn more about the Music Side Project, then go to musicsideproject.com. And I also have made a tutorial video if you want to watch and learn how to use it. So you can find that on my Patreon. Thank you, Aaron. We will see you later on a future edition. This is Patience by Greensand. Thank you for listening and have a good weekend. And I'll see you all back next Friday here on Mutt & Me The Music. Greensands with the song Patience.
1: Thanks, everyone. Thanks for having me, Oystein.
0: Thank you, Aaron. See you later.
1: All the best.
0: All the best.

0: when I shared Sun Shadows on the Valueverse, and then Mutton Meat and Music Hour played it, my other bandmate, Dr. Dennis, he said that there was a bump to the whole album that came from Babylon Blues, which has got a bunch of great songs on it.
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0: Hey everybody, this is your favorite neighborhood alien, Zindu. You're listening to the No Agenda stream, the best stream on planet Earth. Ha ha ha ha.
1: Oh, don't smoke the hydro. Be a lot cooler if you did.
2: Yeah!
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4: It's so overtly sexual.
5: Anyone else hard?
4: She's like literally thrusting her hips up into the air, yeah. And you see her camel toe.
2: Mm-hmm.
0: We are the first. It's not about the credit. It's about I'm spitting this information out at you fast because there's a lot of it and it's life saving.
6: Let's blame it on the weed, everybody.
7: The truth, it can be a drug.
8: Oh, shit, yes.

0: Canada. Fuck Trudeau. Fuck all the Democrats. Fuck all the Republicans. MAGA for life.
1: Pot smoking bum.
2: Wow! Are you kidding right now? Yeah. Are you kidding right now?
3: You smug motherfucker.
4: By the way, I want to say hi to my one little fan out there. Hello, Smokey.
5: My shooter, a crackhead. He looked like Woody Harrelson. We smoking shit in a glass pipe, blowing the Lord's bubbles.
6: Oh, brother, none of this is good.
1: I'm sick of your fucking smoke.
7: That guy's fucking right.
6: Bowl after bowl.
8: Oh, yes. Bowl after bowl. Another Tuesday's here. That swell just kept swelling. I couldn't break in. I had to ride the swell. But now it is ridden. And we're all back together for another Tuesday bowl, everybody. Welcome back. Come on in. Find your beanbag chair. Kick off your shoes, your socks, and everything else. Settle in for another one. This is going to be here, episode 452 of Bowl After Bowl on this glorious August 18th, 2026. Coming to you live from FEMA Region 7, I'm Sir Spencer Wolf of Kansas City.
9: And I'm Dame DeLorean.
8: And you're a bowler. Welcome, bowler.
9: Yeah, welcome back.
8: Welcome back, bowler.
10: Ah, bowler, right on time.
8: You gotta love it. Right on time. Welcome, welcome, welcome. Lots to get into tonight. As always.
9: Another fully packed bowl.
8: You know how these bowls go, man. It's not the days of the light bowls. That was when we were young and stupid. Now we're packing them all the way because you never know. This might be your last bowl. We have no idea. You never really know. You know what I mean? You can't count on it. So you might as well go for broke every single bowl. Every single bowl, baby. This bowl, this episode 452, is dedicated to one of the all-time great OG bowlers, Harv Hat.
9: Yeah,
8: Harv Hat. Harv Hat, everybody. R.I.P. Harv Hat. We lost a great one. And, yeah. Harv Hat, man. You may remember, he was always the first in and the last out of the bowl for so many weeks. Week after week, bowl after bowl. And we only just this week learned of his passing. Which actually did occur back in May. I was astounded to find. Crazy. It's not right. It's been like this, man. It's been a season of loss, and we didn't even know how much we had already lost. Of course, a lot of us know that Harv Hat had been battling for a while there at the end. Some serious health conditions, and we did have the absolute pleasure and luck and good graces to be able to meet up with him.
9: Yes.
8: At the end of last year.
9: Yeah, for my birthday.
8: For your birthday. With the MKs and Cotton Gin all joining us. Oh, man. 2026. Why you do this to us, 2026? This is crazy. So everybody light one up and pour one out tonight for Harv Hat. He was an excellent loyal bowler, a wonderful node runner, a shepherd of the nodes.
9: Yep, a watcher of the nodes.
8: A total dude, man. A total dude. Just an absolute, one of the greatest. And he was so shy to meet up. We had been hounding him over the years as we go out east to meet up, and he finally did meet up with us. Man, I'm so glad that we got a chance to hug that guy and pass joints and introduce him to our kids and stuff, you know, it's like, it's crazy. It's crazy. You never really know what's around the corner. So, you know, we don't take none of you bowlers for granted. We love you all, and we loved Harvat, and he's been missed, you know? I mean, yeah. Even before his official passing, his presence was certainly missed in the bowl during those last few months, and man, it's with a heavy heart we dedicate tonight's episode to Harvat. Rest in peace, rest in power. Harvat forever, man. We love that guy. Oh, it's been one hell of a week. I'm not going to lie to you, man. Tuesday, we last left you on Tuesday night, and we were producing the show, and there was a funny sound coming from the furnace room, which I just had to be like, I guess it's the sump pump. I don't know. Sounded like a weird transformer power substation type of loud hum. Or something like this.
9: But it stopped.
8: But it stopped eventually. Yeah. Well, we come to learn that that was the blower motor of the furnace trying and failing to kick on periodically throughout the post show. So that was fun. Of course, we stumbled out of here and into bed around 5:30 in the morning that particular week. Too many bowls going down like that. We did have a shorter bowl, but because of some technical difficulties during the show, it was actually in time a lot longer than the posted episode would indicate. So we dealt with all of that. And by the time I woke up, I was like, it's a little warm in here, but whatever, I don't know. And then when I come down here, that noise is still going down, and I'm like, man, that can't be the sump. I come in and check it out, and I'm like, I look at the thermostat upstairs, it's like 82. And I said, dude, we're going to get baked out today. We're going to get baked out today. It was like a heat index of like 109 or some fucking ridiculous shit like this. So I said, hey, you know, the furnace is not kicking on. The AC is not kicking on. DeLorean, I told you, we're going to get baked out of here today.
9: Going to get baked like a cake.
8: And I ended up just taking the second half PTO, calling in an emergency checkup. Because I've got this weird little membership with the HVAC that allows me to bypass the emergency charge if I need an emergency service. So I'm like, fuck it. Why not just lean on that? They got me a guy. They said 4 to 6 at first. Said, yeah, whatever. That's cool. Once it started creeping toward the 90s inside, I was like, yeah, we got to get out of here. We got out of there. Roamed around the city a little bit. Went to some of my old stomping grounds. The Roastery Cafe, had a cup, wandered around. Kind of remembered what it was like going in there every day.
9: Yeah.
8: It was before the second revival of the bowl back in those days. And boy, yeah, I remembered that I don't miss it. That was a very miserable place to work because the politics were so shit.
9: Mm.
8: Was just a, you ever have the workplace tyrants? The workplace tyrants, man.

0: I've been flushed at least a couple times since then anyway, so.
1: Yeah, I noticed the workers were wearing shirts that had several local coffee shop names on them. Like,
0: yeah.
1: They were all bought under one big thing.
0: There's like a big cartel now that's like.
1: Nice.
0: The Roastery and Messenger and a couple others.
1: The corporate merger has occurred.
0: Yeah, they've been globalized, so. That's fine. It was whatever. We were just really killing time. We went from there to a playground. And then I got the text, dude's on his way, right? So we rush home and beat him by, I don't know, 12 minutes or something.
1: Yeah. Man, we had just gotten to that playground, too.
0: We just got to the playground.
1: We let the kids listen to their own podcast that they did at Lake Satoshi.
0: That's right. Last week, we had the so-called meetup report that the kids just yapped on. So they were listening to that in the car and laughing their booties off. And then, yeah, almost right when we got out of the car, I got that text. And I was like, yo, we got to get back in the car. We got to go home. You don't want to just not be there for the guys showing up to diagnose your shit.
1: Right.
0: In this emergency situation. He took a little bit of a look. Oh, this dude. First of all, my home is in still no state to really have these repair guys walking around. It's just not ideal right now. It's just not ideal right now. I've got my work cut out for me. It's in a bit of a Lorian's been down sort of mode. You know what I mean?
1: Yeah.
0: But regardless, didn't help the guy's as big as a house. So
1: he was huge.
0: I'm just trying to like throw shit out of his way and make a wider path than like my normal family can get through these paths. You know what I mean? These little paths we carve through the collections.
1: The archives.
0: The archives. So there's an arc, you know, there's a route through the archives. And this guy's like triple anybody else's width in this house. So we've got to widen the archive tunnels for this guy. Bless his heart. He diagnoses the furnace and it comes back bad motor. Bad motor, bad. What is that going to run? Oh, about $1,250 before taxes and fees.
1: Oof.
0: Dios mio. I'm like, all right, well, you know, like, I don't want to hem and haw. I just want the guy out of my face so I can kind of, like, digest all of this. So I'm like, all right, fuck it, schedule it. He's like, I can get it here at, like, 10 tomorrow. Because he didn't have a motor on the truck. Thank God he didn't have a motor on the truck. So he gets out of there, and I'm thinking about it for a while. And, yeah, for a motor, just a motor replacement. It's the motor inside of the blower encasing, right? So, I've been through this shit before. You know, like, a few summers back, we had a bad capacitor on the outside unit that failed. They wanted a similar price to come out on a Saturday and flip that out. I was like, fuck it, I'll wait till Monday. I'll go to Charles B. McGillicuddy. What the fuck are they called? Probably should say it just because they've saved my ass several times. So it would be something that's like, I guess, nice to say. Charles D. Jones, Chuck Jones, not the guy that did the Looney Tunes, but Charles D. Jones is a HVAC parts wholesaler very close to my house, about 10 or 11 minutes, just like very close. And I went there to get a capacitor back in the day for $7 on one of these jobs that was going to cost me more than a grand. That was easy, though. That, you just got to cut power to the outside unit. You pull two wires off the old one. You slide the new one in, put the two wires back on. You're back in business like nothing happened. This repair is a little more involved, let's say. So yeah, the blower motor, they had told me last summer that it was near the end of its life. So I kind of anticipated this would be eventually happening to me. I didn't anticipate it this soon, but you know, you never know. You can't take it for granted. You never know what end of life means. So, a blink of an eye. So the blower motor, of course, is going to be pushing air through your whole system, whether it be AC or furnace. Okay, it's what supplies the actual blowage

0: in the furnace room itself. And to get to that, there's a little access door at the bottom of the furnace. You pull the panel off, and you're met with a jumble, garble, glumble, spaghetti pile of wires. So I did a lot of, like, taking pictures, labeling all of that. I also kind of texted my buddy who's in HVAC sales and repair and was like, is this something, like, I can just pull off? Because I don't, you know, like, that kind of an AC bill is going to be canceling birthdays.
1: Yeah.
0: This week. It's going to be bad. And he was like, yeah, you can probably do it. But he was so tied up, dude. He's like off doing his own thing, you know, making too much money and on the phone all the time. He doesn't have time to give me any pointers or call me back or anything. So kind of on my own, we went up to Pop's because it's just like too much. We got to sleep, not here. And then I figured in the morning, let's go and try and make this happen. Well, in the morning I go to leave. This is Thursday morning. Going to leave back to the home. I canceled the emergency appointment with dispatch. And they're like, oh, yeah, okay. What's the reason? And I was like, I can't afford it. Right. I can't afford that right now. There's no way. You're talking about, that's probably going to cost me $1,300, $1,400 after tax, maybe more. I just can't do that right now. Okay. The tech guy calls me like 4 minutes later. He's like, I saw there was like a cancel on. He's like, yeah, dude, I got to cancel. He's like, do you mind if I ask why? I said, I just cannot afford it. He's like, whoa, okay. And then that was it. You know, no like, oh, let me call you back. Let me see what I can do. Let me.
1: Yeah, can I help?
0: Adjust get a some deal or? Stuff. No, just like, oh, well, shucks. Yeah. And then that was that. I go down to, well, of course, first I gotta, you know, work, so I'm working, and then on my lunch, I go down to the Great Charles Jones, and this place is so wonderful. So, in my state, the regulations happen to be very loose, when it comes to wholesalers. So the guy's just kind of like, yeah, you know, just let us know what your business is. Of course, I run a media company. So sometimes this media company has to do AC repairs on studios. It's reasonable. So, you know, because of this, I can purchase wholesale parts. And I got the motor I needed plus the capacitor I needed. So I need a new capacitor that went with this particular motor. All total out the door after tax, $240. That was it. Now, I did have to, like I said, pop the panel off, separate all the wires, label them, make sure I knew how to pop them back on once the shit was done. But I pulled the whole blower casing out of there. It's pretty universal from what I was looking up. It's pretty universal that there's just kind of like two little metal screws up in the top of the thing that you pull out, and then the whole thing just slides right out on these rails. And then you're just holding a big-ass metal circular fan with a motor attached and a fucking computer board that looks crazy. Okay. Mm. I don't know all of this. I'm just kind of like taking pictures. I'm giving it to AI. I'm asking it questions. I'm looking at a couple of YouTube videos, etc. I'm asking the guy at Chuck Jones, what's up? And through all that, I kind of walked myself through it. It was really just a matter of pulling that old motor out of that housing and popping the new one in. The hardest part of it all, the second longest thing was just getting myself approved as this business that can purchase a fucking, you know, it's like, can I buy a fucking part? What's this? Regular rigmarole. What is all this shit? I can't buy a part that I need for my house to work. Like, there's going to be friction there. And look, this is like one of the looser states in the country to be able to do it. If I was probably in 40 of the 50 other ones, I would have been shit out of luck. It would have been like illegal for me to even buy this and try to fuck with it myself. So, thankfully, you know, I just only had to wait like 2.5 hours to be able to be allowed to buy this fucking motor. And they're so cool over there, by the way. They always are like, they know the score and they know you're just trying not to get raped. So they're like, yeah, we can save you $1,100. No problem. Here you go. They were the same way when I went there last time for just the capacitor. So the thing that really took the longest, by the time I got out of there, it was like 3:30. And Lorian's like, what's it with like, you got to be able to, we're we going to be able to do the show tonight. It's a homegrown hits night. It's a Thursday night. And I was like, you know, I'm going to be honest with you. Even if everything goes absolutely perfectly, I have a hard time imagining getting there, replacing this, and then coming all the way up to Pops and bringing you all the way back. That's going to be like cutting it pretty close if everything goes totally perfect. And thank God Mary-Kate Ultra was like, we could call the Audible. You could call the Audible with her. I was like, thank you, thank her, thank God.
1: Yeah.
0: We could do a homegrown hits on Friday. So that got established. That gave me a little bit of relaxation of like, okay, I'm not, because I was already at my wit's end. The hardest part and what took the longest was that the drive shaft of the old motor had been basically cold welded into the blower fan itself. The little hub is like the hole in that wheel where the drive shaft goes. So that's the stick that turns the whole fan. And, you know, in a perfect world, you just unscrew the bolt that bolts it to that drive shaft, and then you just pull it out. This wasn't pulling, this wasn't budging. And a big issue is, you know, if you just unbolt it and then just start beating it with a hammer, the problem is that you mushroom the tip of that so that it won't pull all the way out, even if you do dislodge it finally.
1: Mm.
0: So I went out, I got penetrating oil. I went out, I got a whatever the fuck that claw thing is that was suggested in the chats, not only the bull chat, thank you bull chatters for keeping me somewhat sane, but also these AI chats. Some gear stripper, I can't remember the fucking name of it. That helped not at all because I couldn't get the claws behind anything. There was nothing for them to really grip. I couldn't get it behind this hub to push that axle out. What ended up happening was I just took a fucking Sawzall and just started going absolute caveman. I took a Sawzall and I just started sawing the shit out of the old motor. Anywhere I could get a cut in it, I cut the fucking shit out of it. And finally was able to pull enough pieces off of it to expose the backside of that same axle. Cut the fucking axle from behind, and then I beat it through the other way. Screaming and shitting and shooting ropes the whole fucking time, just shooting blood out of my eyes. And I finally, I think after like 4 fucking hours of majorly sweating my ass off, I got that fucking axle out. I went upstairs to look at the thermostat, 96 degrees.
1: Ugh.
0: And I said, these numbers should be inverted. This is fucking insane. But got the new motor in, got all the fucking wires plugged up right, got all the new capacitor situation lined up. I was praying to God when I was flipping all these breakers back on, just please, just let it fucking work. Like, no other surprises. Just one surprise of this drive shaft, that's it. And sure enough, it did flick right on up.
1: Nice.
0: And start blowing cold air. And so I was like, well, I'm fucking out of here. I got back to Pops at like 12:30.
1: Yeah, around midnight.
0: 12:30 a.m., I think. Walking in like, just, I don't know, battle-torn, dude. Battle-torn. Are these really your toughest battles? Well, I mean, like, lately. You know? I'm not going to say it's the hardest thing I've ever done in my life. Physically, but it is the hardest home repair I've ever had to do in my life. That, I could tell you. But, you know what? All said and done, worth the whatever.
1: Yeah.
0: Over $1,000. Like, if somebody would have approached me and said, yo, I'll give you $1,000 if you just do this, I'd have said game on. So it kind of worked that way.
1: Nice. So are you offering up your services now?
0: Fuck no. I will consult. I will consult. But I don't know, man. You know, if the... That's the thing. If the motor is stuck in that squirrel cage, like, and they told me, you know what I mean? They were like, he asked his like supervisor guy, he's like, you got any tips on how to get it out of this squirrel cage? And you know, they're just like, well, you know, undo this bolt and pull that way, you know.
1: In a perfect world.
0: Yeah. Well, the world is seldom perfect, as we learned throughout that whole idea ordeal. But the ending was happy anyway, so.
1: Yeah.
0: I also did get to try a new restaurant place, a little like fast food place called Chick-in Waffle. The word chick hyphen N-I-N, then the word waffle.
1: Oh, I wonder what they make.
0: They make spaghetti. Just kidding. It's chicken and waffles that you can get there. Waffly good chicken. That's their slogan. I was like, okay, whatever. Just try this. It's like a novelty. It was like 5 minutes from the place that I was at.
1: Nice.
0: It was like literally the closest food I could get to there. And ended up being fire, actually. Yeah.
1: Cool.
0: You get these tender combos, but like a tender to them, it's not like a chicken finger like you'd think of. It's like a full-ass chicken patty almost.
1: Mm.
0: It's like a breaded chicken patty situation. So when I got the three tender meal, I was like, oh, fuck, this is way too much chicken.
1: Whoa, that's a nice problem to have.
0: But yeah, it was fire, actually. It was fire. That was nice. What the fuck else happened? Friday was the homegrown hit, so sorry about that, hitters. It was my fault, kind of, in a way, that homegrown hits couldn't happen on Thursday's regularly scheduled program. But thank you and thank Mary Kate Ultra for still sticking it out and making sure we did have one last week, because
1: had to.
0: Too many weeks without a hitter lately. I was like, I can't be another reason.
1: Yeah, that would have sucked.
0: That would be nuts.
1: So. I'm glad the show went on, but boy, my brain was off for sure.
0: I think it was a different day or just a bunch of factors?
1: I think it was a bunch of factors and Friday didn't help.
0: Yeah.
1: But it's Thursday in post, so hey.
0: Yeah,
1: you know,
0: works.
1: Once you're in the hitter, it's always Thursday.
0: Yeah, you know, the beauty of the published date in the RSS feed is you can type in anything you want.
1: That's right.
0: That's
1: I
0: awesome.
1: Control time now.
0: That's right. Yeah, yet another move we stole from Nick the Rat to time lie in the RSS feed. So Saturday we kind of just were able to recover somewhat because I felt like dog shit. And, I was pulling some clips for Battle of the Douchebags Saturday night and my head was just pounding. I'm like, you know what? Rather than pull an all nighter on this, I'm just going to go to bed now and I'll get up early and do it. And, I actually did do that. I got up and I cranked out the clips that I needed, and boy, I grabbed exactly the right amount of number of clips and the right ones and everything.
1: Yeah, you were killing it.
0: It ended up going pretty well. I won't spoil anything, but, well, I'll spoil something a little bit later on, but not yet. Battle of the Douchebags. You got to check it out. The big season 2 finale was Sunday. And
1: such a fun show.
0: Yeah, it was a great show. Fun show. Had that Ned and Boo Berry, Mr. Seat Sitter.
1: And me.
0: And you and myself. You were on there briefly, huh?
1: I was out there, yep.
0: A little fart in the fart in the air.
1: Yeah, stupid me.
0: So what do you think? What was your
1: I learned a lot. It was a learning experience.
0: What was your takeaway?
1: My takeaway was that I'm never gonna pull an all nighter again for a douchebag. It's like, I feel like it was a year, more than a year maybe, since the last time I had to represent my douche.
0: Yeah,
1: in,
0: it was
1: a battle.
0: Like, and right,
1: so
0: during like football playoff time, wasn't it?
1: I had been bookmarking things since then.
0: Yeah.
1: You know, I had a running douche board, but the problem was just going and actually clipping. And I think the biggest issue was because of that amount of time and me thinking about it the whole time, I had way too much material. and I couldn't pick, but I had some biased favorites, and then I had some new discoveries, and there was some timely stuff, but yeah, I'll just leave it at that. It was I was overwhelmed.
0: Yeah.
1: And I think that that's apparent.
0: Sometimes you just get buried in your own evidence.
1: And, yeah, dude. I feel like I need to read a book on debate and then come back to battle a douchebag. You know, like,
0: yeah.
1: If I could do high government school all over again, I would join the debate
0: club. Team, yeah, the debate club. I definitely wish I would have done debate.
1: Because I would have learned a lot and it would have helped me in battle of the douchebags for sure. Mounting my evidence, playing it in the right order, you know, knowing when to play your cards. So yeah, but it was a great show. It was a fun one, as always.
0: Yes.
1: And the voting system is beautiful.
0: Yeah, the way that Cotton Gin is that beautiful new vote system. It looks nice. The timer is baked into it. Like everything is so much smoother.
1: Yes. Now.
0: All Chris has to do is make sure he's not muted, and we're good to go, basically. I think I also, I don't know how exactly, because it was like I didn't have to do anything, but I solved this slapback he always gets from us, this weird magical low slapback that only exists on his side sometimes, when I was just like, hey, let me get on early and make sure that is all out of there. And it was all out of there, so... I was overall very pleased with the Battle of the Douchebags. Very much so. Not much of mention yesterday, but today was another whirlwind, dude.
1: We went
0: from the Cairo to checking the P.O. box to... We went back to my favorite sports bar in the whole country. This place that I used to go a lot more frequently when I was growing up. It's called Chapels in North Kansas City. And it's in their little North Kansas City downtown strip. And they are basically a sports bar / sports museum. They just have, like, this guy, is it Dave Chappell? I want to say it's Dave Chappell.
1: I think it started with a J.
0: Jim?
1: Maybe it's Jim Chappell. I'm pulling it up.
0: You might be right. I think it might be Jim Chappell. Mr. Chappell, he was a big... sports memorabilia collector guy. And so the whole place is just every wall space, every ceiling space, every spare square inch is covered with some kind of sports memorabilia. The whole ceiling is just lined with old football helmets and new football helmets. He's got a pair of Jim Chappell.
1: Yep.
0: Second time. My second gut is the best. As soon as you said Jay, I was like, yeah, it's Jim Chappell. We used to go there frequently, and at one point they had, you remember when cars had metal antennas?
1: Yes.
0: And then a lot of people would have like a smiley face on the end of the antenna, as a little antenna ball.
1: Yeah, you could stick a ball on it, recognize it in the parking lot.
0: Help you find your car in the parking lot. Well, we always had, Chappell's gave away an antenna marker that was like a... foam baseball with the Jim Chappell guy's face on it.
1: Oh, cool.
0: Chappell's. So, yeah, it was like a favorite spot. For special occasions, it wasn't like I was there, you know, 12 times a year or anything, but...
1: Right.
0: It was a frequent spot. They've got boxing gloves signed by Muhammad Ali and Mike Tyson. They've got a Shaq's tennis shoe in there. They've got... I had not been back for... since the last time you and I went, which was over a decade ago.
1: Yeah, it was before we lived in the KC area.
0: So it was before Pat Mahomes was even on the Chiefs. So yeah. I was like, oh, look at it. There's like got all this Pat Mahomes and Travis Kelce shit now.
1: They even had some Taylor Swift stuff.
0: They did on silent auction have some kind of a Taylor Swift thing. So crazy. I was like, what sport has she ever done? This is crossing the line for me. You gotta be sporting. Okay, one of the big four, maybe we'll do boxing and tennis also, and, like, that's it. I don't even want to see ping pong and billiards, okay? Like, just because it's on ESPN sometimes doesn't really mean it goes in Chappell's, okay? No Swift. They are between Swift Street and what's the other one, though? Right there on Armour.
1: Oh, fun.
0: So there's that. I don't know. Whatever. Fantastic food, though. I was sending the MK some pictures because they have a Sylvester Stallone autographed Rocky boxing glove set and some shit from the movie. Also, they have the curly fries. I've been looking for curly fries that, like, I remember from when I was young.
1: Good, crispy, potato-y.
0: The nice flavorful, potato-y crunch curly fry that has some kind of a batter, I think, going on.
1: Yeah.
0: And is like...
1: It's seasoned because it's orangey.
0: It's like past golden brown. It's like brown curly fry. And Arby's kind of tries. Okay, Arby's kind of tries to do this particular curly fry. Problem is there's just like no substance to those ones. There's not really a lot of crunch. It's a lot of mush.
1: They have to worry about speed, I think, so they don't get to fry them.
0: And it comes off of some, I don't know.
1: Yeah, a truck, yeah.
0: I'm sure this gets delivered on a truck. I'm not saying this fucking curly fry they've got there is like fresh, not frozen or any shit like that. I don't know what it is, but they have access to the 90s curly fry. Whatever it was, like, has not changed.
1: Could be double fried, and like Eric PP suggests.
0: Everyone else has got these changed curly fries now. Everybody else has got this curly fry where you're like, yeah, I'll get the curly fry. And then you're like, this isn't fucking it.
1: It's soggy and drooping.
0: It's like every fucking place you went in the 90s, like when people were still in a smoking versus non-smoking section and they'd bring out the curly fries, it was the same curly fry. It was this curly fry that you know you're familiar with. It's great. It's got like super fucking crunchy. And, you know, it was at bowling alleys. It was at it was at chains. It was at mom and pop shops. It was like everybody had this curly fry. You could go to Applebee's or you could go to Jones' Greasy Spoon. Same fucking curly fry. Not anymore. Now it's only at Chapel's. So crazy.
1: At least we know.
0: At least it's not extinct, but it's an endangered species.
1: Yeah.
0: This curly fry I'm talking about. So that was lovely. And then we met up with the agorists. The local agorists, sometimes they kind of team up with our Bitcoiners and our groups kind of blend together. And so they have some stuff. It was a couple of birthdays they were celebrating. And then they just encourage people to like sell stuff for stuff to one another. Local economy type stuff, which is cool. So, of course, Augie was there with a bunch of farm-raised meat. And
1: the good stuff.
0: We were there just to say hey and see new babies and show off a new baby.
1: Yeah.
0: Mainly. Which was cool because they had a bunch of extra Tuttle Twin comics, so we picked some of those up. Anybody hear these Tuttle Twins? They're the based ones, right? if you do the Ron Paul curriculum, you know about the Tuttle Twins. So I don't know. It's all sweet. I'm really not a political capital L libertarian. If I ever was, it would have been a very brief time when we had a lot of fun at the convention in 2016
1: in Florida.
0: In Florida, down in Florida,
1: yeah.
0: Stayed at a mood Airbnb for Christ's sake.
1: Yeah, that was great.
0: Crazy time.
1: Oh gosh, one of my favorite getaways for sure.
0: Definitely. One of my favorite times is thanking bowlers. You want to thank some bowlers?
1: Yeah, let's thank them.
0: Thank bowlers for this. Thank bowlers for this. A lot of people to thank tonight. So just a reminder, this is a value for value production. And there's a lot of ways you can get in on that. I should have mentioned that the new raffle is in play.
1: Oh, yeah.
0: I have an overlay, but I haven't tested it. So I didn't really... I didn't want to take the extra like 40 minutes it probably would have taken to test and wire it up and everything, but I'm looking to improve the raffle experience. I'm all ears to any kind of feedback or suggestions. I've got plenty already from some bowlers in the chat, including Cotton Gin and Eric PP. I want to get an IRC bot where you can ask it about the status of the pot and all that kind of stuff. Watch it grow as the show grows, but the raffle is still live, bowlafterbowl.com/raffle. We have made several improvements to the raffle itself, including a new feature called Provable Fairness. And there is a basic explanation of how the provable fairness works there on the page. I have a like dissertation level write up about it that it will be published eventually if anybody is like super into the math nerdery of it. But essentially the way that it works is once we open up the raffle, we publish a draw commitment, and that draw commitment is kind of like the public key version of a private seed. The seed is kept secret until the drawing actually happens. So the deal is that when we publish the draw commitment, you can know that that hash never changes throughout the draw. And then the actual draw itself is a mathematical function of however many tickets there are, divided by, actually, I'm sorry. We take a number that hasn't been announced yet, and then we divide it by the ticket number. So the number that hasn't been announced yet is the next Bitcoin block after we close the drawing, right? So toward the end of the value segment, we close the drawing, and then we basically wait for the next block to be solved. And the hash of that is divided by the number of tickets, and we get the remainder, which tells you which seat wins, which is all fascinating stuff. I'll have a way longer publication about how it all works. But basically, this guarantees that nobody can, even if they pre-know the number, nobody can like buy just exactly enough tickets to win because nobody knows what the hash is going to be of the next Bitcoin block that's solved. So all that to say that what we were using before was just a baked in, you know, random number generator from the Python library, which is all fine, but, and we were just rolling it. We rolled Mary Kate twice, you know, that's out of a very small pool of tickets that we were testing. That's pretty regular. It's not weird, but I wanted to make sure like, hey, in the future, I want it to be provably, hey, we could not cheat this if we wanted to.
1: Totally.
0: And I think that's a little bit more robust going forward. So you'll be able to see those draw proofs. And in fact, with the test proof raffle, with provable fairness, you won that one. So
1: yeah,
0: this is looking just more sus all the time. But look at that. We've got the commitment seed, the revealed seed, the ticket list hash, the winning ticket. So all of it now fully publicly auditable for fairness in the drawing itself. So I don't know. I was like nerding out a little bit on that cryptographic fairness. Currently, the pot is up to 10,941 sats. So go ahead and get your tickets now.
1: Nice.
0: Looks like Rev has 100 tickets in the bank there. So very nice. There's so many Revs. I'm not sure which Rev it is, but I have a guess. I probably could look up, depending on what the address is that the winnings go to. But we'll get into all of that. First, we want to thank some bowlers. Gosh dang it. It's a value for value segment. We try to make all these little things that we find valuable, and we're hoping that people just find the value in it wherever they find it. You know, it's a long show. We know that. And so that's why we put chapters in there so you can kind of skip around in the show. I've heard people like to skip to certain parts of the show. Maybe they just have a certain interest. You know, if they just want some laughs, maybe they skip right to the lanes at the end. That's a nice jovial time. Maybe they are keeping up with the weed policy news. They just go right to the behind the curtain segment. Maybe they're the Bitcoin nerds that jump to the shit stain and that's what they get out of it. Either way, and we're going to try and kind of branch more RSS feeds off with these little segments so that they're a little more digestible. But no matter what you're doing hopping around, this year value for value segment has everybody. This is where the community lives. And so it's a nice high signal spot to get to know the other bowlers and also kind of hear your value contribution and kind of participate in the show. So that's what this segment is all about. And we like to thank people who give us financial contributions. up front, of course. This is just part of our emphasis on the model itself. There's a lot of different ways to do it, and we've had actually, I think, one complaint over the last 5-6 years that we've been doing it this way. One complaint that was like, well, you should just read the donation shit at the end. It's like, you know, we genuinely considered it, but we said, you know, we just find it that important that we want to highlight it. We want to put it up front. We want to have, you know, and for the live listeners, some people are just kind of hanging on until they hear their boost and then they can go to bed. Like they feel like they're allowed to go to bed, you know?
1: Yeah.
0: So I don't want to, you know, wait until it's like 1-2 in the morning central time to be thanking people. I want to thank people and then we can get into the weeds. So I like to start with the PayPals. You can get in on this action by going to bullafterbull.com. Scroll to the bottom of any page. There is a big PayPal donate button. And we do have a couple of new entries since the previous bull on the 11th. Tonight's the 18th. We have Circus Media coming in.
1: Woo!
0: With his 11-11 monthly donation. Much appreciated.
1: Thank you, Circus Media.
0: Circus Media, one of the people I'm looking forward to seeing in the October birthday bash.
1: Yeah.
0: This is your big 33 year coming up.
1: That's right.
0: Just a couple of months down the road. It'll be here in a blink of an eye. So, and then, look at this, Sir Seat Sitter, $50.
1: Woo!
0: This is winnings from Battle of the Douchebags. I felt so bashful about this. I'm going to put this value to work, okay? I'm going to put this value to work. We're going to keep it in the local economy, okay?
1: That's right.
0: So, that's very cool. That's much appreciated. And I guess that, I don't know, did they do this for the last season one finale? I think this is a new concept where he said that the winner of the season finale, no spoilers, but would get all of the donations to that show. So I'm going to pinch off a bit and be throwing this at Abs in a six-pack, of course. What else do we've got? That's our PayPals. That's our PayPals. But of course, you've been hearing these pins crashing in the bowling alley. And, you know, we do the lanes segment, balls and strikes, for those of you new to all of the program. It's weird. I've been, like, meeting a lot of new people that are kind of, like, adjacent to certain circles I run in. Or, you know, I've been expanding my COI lately. I've been shaking a lot of new hands. And then you tell them you do a show, and then they're like, what the fuck is all this? You know what I mean? They're like, yeah, well, I can't. Yeah, we got to be 4 or 5 hours a week. Like, I just met you, and you're not that cool, actually. I know, it's okay. Like, it takes it's a certain je ne sais quoi. It's like to be a bowler, it's, you know, it's a niche thing. We understand it's a niche thing. This isn't for everybody. Pieces of it are great for certain people. We have a lot of fun with the show. And we try to bake it into different wacky segments so that you can find your spot and get in where you fit in. We do want to thank some people who get in with this new fangled podcasting 2.0 method. It's so new that it's dead, I guess, which is why you hear these pins crashing the whole time. For those of you new to the format, the end of the show, the balls and the strikes and spares, the strikes and gutter balls, that's just wacky news, and we assign either a strike for a good story or a gutter ball for a bad story, bad situation. So those you would hear at the end of the show, but throughout the show, there's a shorter strike sound. It's a little bit punchier. It's a little bit quicker. And that's actually the sound of a lightning payment hitting the node in real time. And it's just a little bit of our live interaction that we have fun with the show. And it's a way for you to participate. So we want to thank everybody who does that for us. Scrolling back to the 6 days ago magical mark, it looks like first one in after the morning publish, it was a 333 sat boost from Chad F. out of Castomatic.
1: Hey, Chad F.
0: And he says, my ear holes are filled. So there you go. He was waiting anxiously because I know that he probably showed up at work or was heading for work by the time we actually published the episode finally. So sometimes that happens. It goes late. You know, you forget what the fuck you were saying. It takes a little while to get back on the rails.
1: That's a side effect of being in the bowl.
0: That's right. I had a fun little quirk with Cast-O-Matic this week. So, jokes on me, I sometimes forget to hit the streams tab, right? So I hit the streams tab the day after, unfortunately. And I was looking, and I'm like, oh, I see all of these stream sats out of Cast-O-Matic from Chad F. That's very cool. But then one particular streamed sat came in as a boost for some crazy reason. And it looks like a, it takes the appearance of a custom Lightning invoice boost like I've told you about in the past. And I actually got two of these. Actually, there's more than two. There's probably like four all total. So right after this, my ear holes are filled from Chad F. There's a 44 sats from Lightning Invoice. And then the message says, streaming 44 sats from Spencer, sent with Cast-O-Matic. So it's referencing the split name, in this case Spencer, sent with Cast-O-Matic. It's not from Spencer, it's from Chad F. But these weird, like every, I don't know, like 1% or 2% of the streamed payments are showing up in this weird format, so I'm just trying to figure out what the hell it all means.
1: Yeah, I don't know. I see that on my side, too, though. 45 sats from Lightning Invoice, streaming 45 sats from DeLorean, sent with Cast-O-Matic.
0: See, and we're in this brave new world of Ellen address in the feed. So this is kind of the world. This is why we can't have nice things. Because nobody believes in Keyson, nobody's left using it except for Albie, and so, you know, we have to soldier on with what we've got, right? And we're trying to iron some of this out, so I just want to surface some of this weirdness as it happens to see if anybody has been noticing this type of shit as well. I don't know. Another 333 did come in. It's a legitimate boost here from Chad F., though. Also from Cast-O-Matic, he says, these kids are natural-born podcasters. Couldn't agree more.
1: Yeah.
0: They're just ready for it.
1: I was impressed with the interview questions that kept it all going along.
0: Yeah. Rayla can really bring it out of them, you know?
1: Yeah.
0: She can take charge and kind of pull a story out. Another 333, again, Chad F. from Cast-O-Matic says, is that raffle using the cold card RNG? Same winner twice in a row? And essentially, yes, really. Just a basic RNG. So it's like something that for a raffle, when you're talking about, oh, I've got 125 tickets and I'm just going to pick one at random, club random, it's more than a reasonable randomness. Now, if you want to create true entropy because you're hiding something as important as a secret Bitcoin wallet key, then it's not very good randomness at all. Not very good randomness at all. Either way, we've picked something not only much more random than just the baked in random generator from the Python library, but we've gone a step further and made it fully auditable in reverse so that everybody can know ahead of time that nothing was switcherooed. And like I said, I appreciate continued testing of this to make sure that everything does indeed do what we say it does. I'm just building some of this out for the first time. I've read about these concepts and I've played different games kind of like this that were provably fair raffles and drawings and stuff, and so I just wanted to replicate some of that. So we'll see. And I think that even though we do have a list of entrants, Mary-Kate Ultra has not entered this week. She's like, I can't be a part of it again. I can't even have the potential of winning a third time. That would be crazy. So hey, I hope you play again. I think you just have good luck, you know? I mean, there is such a thing as good luck. So, yes.
1: Lucky Kate Ultra.
0: Lucky Kate Ultra. Luck of the Irish over there. Lots of auto boosts coming in here from Boost Me Bitch, from Pfeiffer. So hey. We had a 71, a 10, and a 100 right in a row. No notes, just the auto boost. And I don't know when Boost Me Bitch determines that it should send an auto boost if it's after X amount of time, or if it's after you pause the thing, or after it hits another chapter. I'm not sure. But then I have another big string of auto boosts showing up in the boost tab from Pfeiffer. Let's see, 100, 100, 185, 100, 100, 180, 10, 100, 100, 100, 17, 10. I wish this could all be added up quickly. But back of the napkin math, I'm seeing about 1,200, 1,300 chats altogether.
1: Nice. Thanks, Pfeiffer.
0: So we appreciate you, Pfeiffer. It's our Missouri brother down there. So I'll give him Missouri Smash for him. Missouri Smash! Missouri Smash. Love it, love it. There's a couple more streaming stats from Spencer sent with Cast-O-Matics popping up. That's the streams that Chad F. was sending. Some of them just come up as boosts. It's very strange. It's not always super certain why or what. Oh, and then here's another string of sats from Pfeiffer. 1, 2, 3, 4, 5, 6, 7, 8. About 900 more sats from Pfeiffer. So we'll call it 2 grand ballpark. Love that. Appreciate that. Some homegrown hits action. Some zaps came through. Chad F., you want Ellen URL testing? Lots of different homegrown hits. I can tell when homegrown hits floods the zone. There's a big wide boost there. Ooh, boost CLI, I see. You know.
1: That's right.
0: It's a tragedy. And I might have to have a conversation with the back office about this, because boost CLI, you know, we basically turn that off by going Ellen address in the feed, because it doesn't handle that.
1: That's no good.
0: I don't like that.
1: I don't like that at all.
0: Even a little bit. So, you know, I know that there's this idea that we have to move to Ellen address in the feed. And so far, I would say my experience has been less than satisfactory. And it hasn't really opened as many doors as it's shut just so far. Okay. And so maybe that's a little bit more ironing out that we have to do. I don't know exactly. But if it keeps being like this for, you know, another 6 weeks, where like the experience of scrolling through Helipad sucks now, I will go back to just key send in the feed. Like, just doesn't make sense to keep on doing this unless it's somehow starts to improve. So that's just how I'm feeling in the moment about it. Rev Hodl. Here we go. Rev Hodl, however you want to pronounce it. I have some confusion about fountain boosts and how fountain boosts have been working lately. Because I think that even though my helipad preferences tell me, show me the full boost amount, I feel that helipad is showing just the split amount for fountain boosts specifically. And I don't know if this is true or not, and I would like to like do some testing to reconfirm that. But like boosts I've sent out to certain places, it sounds like they only get the split part that they're reading out loud. Here's 185 sats from Rev Hodl out of Fountain.
1: And which, see, my helipad says Rev Hodl sent 420 sats through Fountain, which sounds like the full amount to me.
0: Yeah, 420 would make sense.
1: And 180 would be your split.
0: Yeah. So, I don't know, man. There's so many things going on, and there's so many hiccups and kerfuffles that I need a nice, like, I just need a sit-down test session with a lot of different things, because a lot of different things are going weird lately since I switched this feed. So, yes, 420 sats from Rev Hodl makes a lot more sense to me. And the Rev says, bull after bull is essential, 40 HPW. Thanks for all the value. It's coming from all directions. Very much appreciate that. Thank you.
1: Thanks, Rev.
0: What's next? Oh, lots of raffles. So the raffles also are showing up. This was the test raffle that we ran yesterday just to test the provable awesomeness. So Eric PP, you, and 3-peat Kate Ultra were the participants of that, and I just sent all of the test sats back to whoever tested and bought tickets. Because it's a test. It's just a test. We didn't want to lose any sats on the test. 1,000 sats from Loges.
1: Yeah. Logs.
0: Logs, damn it. Logs. I knew you were the only one to say it right the first time, and then I was like...
1: You overthought it.
0: I overthought it. This is Logs from Fountain, who says, Joe Dirt reference spotted in the wild. Now, do you have 1,000 sats?
1: I do have 1,000 sats here.
0: See, this is what's crazy, is it's inconsistent, and I've noticed this too. It's an inconsistent... Sometimes I'll get just my split showing up, and sometimes I'll get the full Monty. So, I see Eric PP in the chat says, can you send me the TLV? Yeah, I'll take a look at that and send you some stuff that I find. What is next? Sorry about that. Bowl after bowl raffle. Lots of raffle tickets tonight. Cotton Gin's in for 25. 5 tickets to Eric PP. 25 more tickets to Eric PP. There is a Bowly Steed boost. Now, you can correct me on this number. Fountain, it says 489 sats. Is that just a split?
1: I see 500 sats.
0: Okay, so 489 and 500.
1: But I also see another
0: Bowly boost. 1467.
1: 1500.
0: See, this is crazy.
1: It's very weird.
0: This is crazy. It's inconsistent. It's like, I don't even know what to credit. So that would make sense. If you're getting a slightly higher boost number than me, it would make sense that both of us are seeing our own splits. Because I think like yours is 33 and mine's 32 or something like that.
1: Okay.
0: Or yours is, you know, it's like yours is one more than mine.
1: Yeah.
0: For whatever. We've got it a bunch chopped up and there's just one remainder. So I put it on yours. At any rate, Bowly Steed sent significantly more than 489 sats and said, Schoolie Karma.
1: Aw, thanks, Bowly Steed.
0: Appreciate that. So wait, mine says 489 on that one and yours says?
1: 500.
0: 500. So total, that's 989. And so then it's probably like a 1,200.
1: Fountain takes a fee, so.
0: It's probably like a 1,200 situation-ish. Same with this one, 1467. That's probably a 3333, all said and done. Because yours is 1500, right?
1: Yep.
0: So that's probably 3333.
1: The numerology is so important.
0: Yeah, like this is kind of like part of the value leaking out if we can't get the full boost number properly cited. She says the truth is a drug, though, and we totally agree. Totally agree. Tonight I'm high on. Ruining my feed with Ellen Address. That's what I'm high on. Yes, that's right. It's so far a dog shit experience. We have nearly 6 years of a great experience with Keysend. Very easy, very simple, always works, except when it never didn't work. And then Ellen Address is just a sea full of nightmares. But we continue to try and work through it. Because we want to make it better. We want to make it better, and we've been told that this is the way forward. I retain my right to remain skeptical about that. 100 tickets to Rev. He's getting in on the raffle. 3333 came in looking just like a zap, so I should check the zapperoos.
1: Yes, I saw some zaps. In the bowl.
0: Chat. Oh, yes. It looks like Eric PP has a zap coming through at 33-33. And then we also have this in pub not resolving. So let me see if I can decipher who it is. The note attached says, love you guys, beautiful babe and family. Aww. Excuse me, beautiful babe and baby. Beautiful
1: thanks,
0: babe,
1: bowler.
0: Babe and baby. And yes, there's this in pub that is not... resolving on no strudel for me. Again, the beauty of Noster. This is the beauty of all the new, the newest technology. And it's kind of funny. Okay, on Friday, we had a yet another board meeting. And the only boosts was the link that was being in the chat that Adam took a peek at. And then he was like, oh, what's this? This is interesting. This is cool. And then saw Noster login and just like noped out immediately upon seeing the word Noster.
1: Oh.
0: And like, it's like disappointing, that kind of stuff. It's very unk. It's even past unk. It's granddad and it's cringe. But it's also like, I get it because like Noster makes my life miserable. Okay. And I'm like actually pro Noster and I put it in my website and I use it like for a bunch of different stuff and I believe in furthering it. But, like, we've got to hide it under some wallpaper or something. Like, we can't ever let anybody know they're using Noster. I think that's, like, one of the keys moving forward. I think that, like, if you're going to use Noster, you got to just trick people into it. It's like using HTTP requests, you know what I mean? Like, it's there at the front of the URL, but we don't even see that anymore. It's just kind of hidden, you know? Just kind of hidden. So, yeah, like... It was disappointing to hear that live on the boardroom, but like I can't actually be that mad about it because it's like, yeah, that sucks. It's like, ugh. You use it and you go, oh, fuck. Like this person is sending me a lovely message, right? And the best I can guess their name is inpub.f797. Well, thank you, inpubpub.799. Like,
1: right.
0: Like, come on. It's like we're how many years into that experiment and we can't just reliably look up a publicly known user's profile name in a client?
1: Unacceptable.
0: Of a funded dev, okay? Of a funded dev, not of a guy that's just doing this as a side job. No, we're talking about one of the guys making a full-time funded project. Wow. This is where we're at. This is our life now. So yeah, like it's not a surprise to me. I can't really actually be that mad when dude is like, "Oh, Noster, I'll be going the other way. Thank you." Woo, I think I caught a whiff of Noster. I'm going to back out of this room really quick. I kind of actually get it. 3333 from Eric PP, proving me wrong with Boost CLI. Thank you very much. I appreciate that.
1: All right.
0: Proving me incorrect. Boost CLI works just fine, and I should shut the fuck up about that one.
1: Phew. Because we love Boost CLI.
0: I did go into a full panic of like, can I even do this properly? But yes, thank you, Eric PP. I owe you 3333 for that one.
1: Oh, thanks, Eric PP.
0: Appreciate that. Appreciate everybody who chips in with the different ways and different methods of value. I hope you all have your raffle tickets in because in 30 seconds from now, and I know there's a little bit of delay in the stream, but I'm going to close it in 30 seconds from now. Okay. So last chance to scramble through and grab some tickets. I saw Sir Libre coming in with some tickets here. Woo-hoo! At the last, at the tail end of this thing.
1: Thanks, Sir Libre. And if you're wondering where to go to get tickets for the raffle, it's bowlafterbowl.com/raffle.
0: That's right. And then, like I said, once I close that raffle, then we're just waiting on the next block to show up on the Bitcoin blockchain. That will contain the winner, as I understand it. So yeah, but that's, of course, there's lots more ways to give value than just the dollars and cents and Bitcoin and sats.
1: That's right. You are also incredibly talented bowlers, and you know your talent best. So don't hide it from the bowl. Pinch a little in, whatever it is. Maybe you're a digital artist. Well, you could make some episode art or chapter art or video art and send it to show@bowlafterbowl.com. That will go to Spence and I. Maybe you see a magic number in the wild or have a great story for the lanes. Show@bowlafterbowl.com. Share it. You can also, if you want to pass the bowl to someone you know will enjoy it, well, maybe you can just slap a sticker on them. Send a self-addressed stamped envelope to P.O. Box 410154, KCMO 64141, and we will send some stickers right back at you. You can also send physical goodies or a wad of cash to that number too, that P.O. Box. P.O. Box 410154, KCMO 64141.
0: That's right.
1: We had some goodies in the P.O. Box today.
0: We did. We did not see an empty P.O. Box today. We saw a package in a P.O. Box today. And I'm about to open that package right now.
1: It smelled pretty good.
0: Oh, it smells great now. It is a package of Otis Bittmeyer presents Sound Coffee. That's right.
1: Nice.
0: Participants in the latest roast. And here's kind of how the value loop works, by the way.

0: hooked on his coffee while I was out there, and he's, you know, roasting his own nice dialed in Guatemalan origin, my favorite Guatemalan growing region, Huehuetenango.
1: Ooh.
0: So I love me a good huehue. And yes, indeed, he said he was doing another roast. Who wants in? And I was like, I want in. And then he pulled me to the side, and we had a little kind of lightning node consultation session. Nice. That's the next Bitcoin block. So that's been solved. So now I can run the drawing. But let me finish with the sound coffee part first.
1: Lightning node consultation.
0: We did a little lightning node consultation, and I just kind of let him, you know, ask me questions and kind of pick my brain over what implementation or what to use and like what to use it for, what the strategy was, all this kind of stuff, you know, what he would need to think about. And then at the end of the session, he goes, hey, I'm just going to, you know, the coffee is going to be value for this session. And I was like, oh, cool, man. That's excellent.
1: Nice.
0: Because he was kind of like, I can't even remember how he brought it up exactly. He was like, he was asking like, so do you think that's like significant value? And he was kind of asking like, if one bag of coffee be enough for me. And I was like, hey, let me just like pay you half or something. And then he was like, no. I got to at least pay you. So it was funny. Like, we're both thinking past the wrong end of the sale.
1: Yeah.
0: You know, he's thinking like, is one going to be even enough to cover this? And I'm thinking like, I would take the whole bag of coffee from a guy, you know, but that's the beauty of value for value. You know what I mean? Like, this to me is fun, you know, talking to a guy about how he should set his lightning node up and what he needs to look for in his channels and all this kind of crap. Like, I could go on. You guys know how that could go.
1: Seriously.
0: Too long. He does have a little handwritten note in here. Spence, what a joy it was to spend time with you and your kids at Lake Satoshi. I appreciate the perspective and energy you bring. Signed, Otis. Thank you so much. And then, yes, on the back it says, this month I'm reading, like a reading suggestion, but I'm not 100% sure. TOI, downdraft kiln conversion?
1: Hmm.
0: I don't know if that's just a note. I'm very confused about that part, but yes, thank you, Otis. I can't wait to drink some of this coffee. I also can't wait to find out who won the raffle. Now that the latest Bitcoin block has passed since the closing, we can run the draw. So I just go into here and raffles. Now, listen, there's going to be some more visual elements of this. We're going to cook up a little IRC experience. We're going to have a little video overlay for all of this.
1: Maybe a stinger, a little raffle drawing.
0: Oh, maybe a little sound where we have like some kind of spinning balls sound effect going on. Yes, all of that's coming. But we put a lot of work into this provably fair situation. So we're going to run the draw. Can I get a drum roll? Here we go. Who could it be? Oh, draw failed. Could not look up a Bitcoin block for the draw beacon. Try again in a minute.
1: Oh, boy.
0: I'm going to try again in a minute. It should have a draw beacon available. So I'm going to try this one more time. Run the draw. See, this is the beauty of it. Yes. Could not look up a Bitcoin block for the draw beacon. Try again in a minute. This is the greatest thing. If I knew the nerd math, like explained better, I could just calculate what that remainder is. So what I'll probably do is work on that while you're delivering the top 33 and the...
1: Oh, I see.
0: Behind the curtain segment, you see? You see what I do that? So I'm going to keep everybody hanging on the edge of their seat. You got to love live demos. Yeah, they get worse as time goes on, which is very funny. Like, it was like...
1: It's like those robots just crumpling over.
0: This is the second time where it's like, okay, the test, flawless. The live, less than flawless. The test that we did yesterday, flawless. And then once again, the live is a little bit shaky. You gotta love it. Shaky show tonight, everybody. Shaky show.

0: But that's okay. We show you all the bumps and bruises too.
1: Here we go.
0: We're gonna do it out loud, you know, for everybody here. It's what we've been doing for the last 6 years, and really for longer than that. You know, 2014 was episode one.
2: Yes.
0: You could even remember back then.
2: The bowl has come a long way since then.
0: But yes, let me also thank some streamers who've been streaming stats. Logs has been streaming from Fountain.
2: Nice. Thanks, Logs.
0: Which we appreciate that. That was a little bit earlier today. We have a few homegrown hit streams, of course.
2: Yeah.
0: Which are greatly appreciated. And then we have Chad F streaming in. So that is our streaming sats.
2: Cool. Thank you, streamers.
0: So we definitely want to also recognize them.
2: Yeah. And of course, if you want to be a part of the show, you can always give the bowl a call, because Bowl After Bowl does have a phone number. And if you don't know what to say, that's okay, because we also come with a first time I ever topic. And this week, we're talking about the first time you ever ignored a problem and it went away. So if you remember the first time you ever ignored a problem that went away, you can just pick up your phone.

0: That's right. And if you are voice shy or in a dead zone, you can always text or send a picture message to the poll at 816-607-3663. But if you want to be on tonight's live show, you better do it now, because now is the time.
1: It is the time. It's the time when we do that kind of thing.

0: In the bowl. We're doing new things in the bowl, man.
1: Bowl after bowl.
0: Doing new things live in the bowl. Every week. Trying to mix it up. Of course, we're talking about first time you ever ignored a problem and it went away. It doesn't actually work that way very often. Typically, when you ignore a problem, it just gets bigger and bigger and bigger. And then you regret not addressing it when it was a little problem. And now it's a huge problem. But there are these little magical times when you really actually can ignore a problem and it just goes away. And typically you'll find that most of those times that actually wasn't a problem. It just seemed like a problem. This was, of course, inspired by the big BIP 110 problem, which turned out to be no problem at all. But, you know, sometimes you get even luckier and a real problem does go away. Let's hear from some bowlers. Ooh, a bubbly bowler. Hit it, hit it, hit it.
2: In the bowl.
0: In the bowl.
2: How's it going, guys?
1: In the bowl.
0: It's going good.
2: How's it going, Madonna? Oh, that was cute. All right, so let's just get right into it, huh? Today's that time. First time I ever ignored a problem until it went away. God. When did I start doing that? Because that's like my default mode of behavior. I can't even come up with a single instance where I didn't do that. I'm sure that it is obviously, but it does tip, you know, definitely with like health related things, like, man, this, I have a little chest pain and I don't know, maybe I should go to the doctor. And somebody's like, you should go to the doctor. I'm like, no, I'm gonna ignore it till it goes away. And it always goes away. So,
1: yeah,
2: it's always worked. I have to have a success rate of over 50%, or else I'd stop doing it, you know?
0: Yes.
2: Obviously, there's critical things like plumbing issues and, you know, stuff like that that have to be handled immediately. But typically, you know, I like to play the let's pretend we didn't see that game until it becomes a real problem kind of thing, you know? Anyway,
0: totally.
2: Kind of like leaving voicemails. Sometimes I ignore the fact that I need to do an F-tie until it's way too late. Like the first time I ever heard JCB, which is on no agenda because I didn't really know who he was before. So anyway, love you guys.
1: Love you.
2: And stay in the bowl.
1: In the bowl.
0: In the bowl.
2: Hang up, goddammit.
1: Oh, dude. The stupid smartphones with the dang touchscreens. When I was a kid, I loved touchscreens. As an adult, I loathe touchscreens.
0: I know, it's awful.
1: It's so funny. I love that Pfeiffer saying ignoring the problem is his default mode.
0: You know, it's
1: kind of relatable.
0: Yeah, it's very relatable, actually.
1: Especially as a kid. I think that was definitely my default mode.
0: Oh, totally. Absolutely.
1: Like, even though it's like it affects you, you're just like, not my problem. I'm not the grown up. I'm not responsible.
0: You remember the first time you ever ignored a problem and it went away?
1: So I think the first time, it's funny. I think it was definitely health related also. And I remember my Nana had a stationary bicycle and I was not supposed to ride on it, but I couldn't help myself because it was a lot of fun. It was just too big for me. You know, I think I was around somewhere between three and five. And I just couldn't help it. I always got yelled at for climbing up on it. And then I would just stand on the pedals and have my arms up like a monkey hanging onto the bars and just like running on the pedals. So anyway, one day, this must have been when I was around five because my legs were just barely touching those pedals. So my ass was up on the seat and I started going faster and faster pedaling the stationary bicycle. And I kind of slipped and fell and, like, caught myself. My leg got caught on this rusty nail sticking out of the bars on the damn thing. And I sliced my leg open, like, my thigh. And I was like, uh-oh. And I was too little. I think I just was like, well, I guess I'll just put a Band-Aid on it. And so I think I put a Band-Aid on it and it bled through that. And I just kept like re-putting a Band-Aid on it. I really didn't do anything. put some pants on, was like, I'm not telling anyone about this because I wasn't supposed to be on the bicycle. And eventually I just had a lovely scar from that incident because I didn't really take care of it. I just ignored it.
0: Very nice.
1: Yeah.
0: Well, now you got a pirate scar, wound.
1: That's right. It's a very weird looking scar on my leg. Thanks, stationary bicycle.
0: Gotta love the stationary bikes. I've got an update on the drawing. I found what the problem was.
1: Nice work.
0: It was just a timestamp, the format that the mempool timestamp. When I go to mempool.space to get the latest block, the timestamp wasn't parsing correctly.
1: Oh, boy.
0: So I've pushed a change.
1: Okay.
0: We got a draw. The winner is Sir Libre.
1: Sir Libre
0: winning the raffle for this episode.
1: Nice work.
0: And... yes, he has been drawn and chosen.
1: And my brother in Keysend.
0: My brother in Keysend, yes. Blessings be upon him. And now all I got to do is check this box, select action, pay winner, and pay click run. Pay the man! I need that drop. I used to have that drop on the board, but... there we go. That should have sent to your Get Albie address provided, sir, so... half the pot is a 12,439 sat payment out to Sir Libre, and thank everybody who participated in the raffle. Appreciate that. And yeah, every week you got a chance to get some value back out. Little game that we play. And let me know, Sir Libre, if that hits your Albie. It should be like that, so it should already be there.
1: Cool.
0: Yeah, and that should be fun, and that should be awesome. And now, you can all go back to the raffle page itself and do the nerd math for yourself. Yes, nice, look at that, it came through. That part has been really flawless and seamless, the part of the payouts, I've noticed, throughout all different iterations of our raffle that we've had. And yeah, the draw proof, you can now go through and verify how we picked it out of that lineup. So there you go. Thanks everybody for playing along. It's a lot of fun. Appreciate the patience of the hiccups and road bumps as we move along. But, you know, we're getting through it, man. We're getting through it. We can handle this stuff. It ain't nothing.
1: Yeah, just troubleshoot on the spot.
0: What a little mid-show hiccup from a live demo. That's fine. Ain't nothing to me. You seen that, did you even bring that to the lanes? Now I'm getting all confused, where it was a robot being demoed, and then it just kind of...
1: I mentioned it.
0: It gets stage fright in the middle, and they just throw a blanket over it and shuffle it to the side.
1: Yeah, stage fright. It crumples down. Yeah, It's like in
0: Star Wars Episode 1 when they turn all the drones off and they're just falling over.
1: Yeah, but this thing like crumpled. It's like back broke. It fell over backward. And yeah, then they just throw a blanket over it. And the guy kind of just skips to the end of the PowerPoint presentation that was the demo live.
0: You believe it's more in line with The Exorcist.
1: Scared me. It scared me watching it because it's a humanoid.
0: Sure.
1: And then to see the body move, like fall back like that and crumple, yeah, it scared me. I didn't like that. It made me upset.
0: It's crazy.
1: We live in a crazy world. Yeah, it's like, oh. That was way worse than you being able to fix the raffle, you know what I mean? But that was a live demo of something that's had a bunch of money pumped into it and should be like, oh, this is the future. No.
0: Yeah, our live demo is like, you know, what, 25,000 sats? It's not anything to light your hair on fire over.
1: And next week the raffle will just work.
0: Exactly.
1: Because, see, we're fixing the problems on the spot.
0: And next week we'll have stuff popping off in the chat and the overlay about it. So we'll have fully, thoroughly tested. We'll have another test round. This is how I do it. A test round during the week. Real round on Tuesdays. And then my hope and my wish is actually to be able to have the raffle open all week.
1: Totally.
0: You know, so like Wednesday we open a new raffle and then people have all week to kind of jack that pot up. Or to get jacked up on pot. Whatever, you know, bowlers, they're versatile. That's what we love about them. Here's another bowler weighing in about the first time they ever ignored a problem, which we can't ignore problems on this show.
3: That's a pretty good question.
0: Thank you.
3: I should say it's a pretty good question. It is a good question.
0: It's not a good question.
3: I haven't actually caught the last episode to see what caused the origin of the question, but it's a good question.
0: Oh, nice.
3: Because also, like, I tend to think about, like, where the problem went away in a positive manner, and I can't think of anything where it...
0: That's always right.
3: There's nothing specific as far as, like, the first time.
0: It's always positive when my problems go away.
3: But there's probably definitely been times, like, oh, if you get this done, and then, like, oh, well, you can't get it done because it's, I don't know, the weather changed, and you can't do it because of the weather, or I think I would have done, like, some, like, taking and doing something on my car, I don't know, something like that, like washing a car, waxing a car, but like realistically, you know, you still gotta, even the rain, like it doesn't wash your car, doesn't, you know, thoroughly get it, just prolongs it, but yeah.
0: So true.
3: I guess maybe it's like if you were doing something, you're supposed to do it, and then all of a sudden, like that thing is, it's gone, or goes bad, or something, I can't even like think of something specific, like, hey, you chop up that thing, I'm like, well, I don't need to do it anymore, because it went moldy, or it went bad, or kind of like that mentality. But something recently comes to mind was my mother-in-law had instigated doing a birthday for the wife and like a surprise thing. And I didn't get back to her. I just kind of like delayed putting it off as far as any plan. And then like it just didn't get done. So it never really even started. It never outside the idea of it. And like my wife doesn't even know about it. So we'll do it later for something, another birthday. But yeah. And this was a while ago, too. But anyway, yeah. But yeah, it just makes me think. Sir Spencer Dangleroyan, greetings. Salutations. But yeah, it just makes me think, like, when do you not do something and it's like, ah, it's a good thing I didn't do that. And again, like, it just dumps my mind, like, oh, I think I stole one or broke or something. Well, I was like, a good thing I didn't fix that because it was going to break it. You know, and something else on it ends up breaking. But for the most part, like, at least everything that comes to my mind, it's just like, yeah, it would have been just better if it just got done.
0: So true.
3: But anyway, that's it. Love you guys. Teenagers, whether or not it's getting done, or you're getting it done, I don't know. Give a hearty, hearty.
0: Caw-caw! It's been a theme of my week, you know. The odds greatly stacked against me, and yet still getting it done. Because a man sometimes has just no fucking choice, you know what I mean?
1: True.
0: Sometimes a man's back is up against the wall and he's got no choice. He has to get it done. There's just no other option. Like, option B is not getting it done. That's just like, no.
1: It's option like, B is like homicidal rage.
0: It's like, win or die. Win or, you know, many innocent people die. Save the cheerleader, save the world. Right? And that's kind of the when the chips are down. You got to just complete the action. You have to just get it done. You have to just run it over the finish line. If you got a broken leg, you can hop on one leg. You'll figure all the rest of that out later. It's just like, cross that finish line.
1: Yeah.
0: For God's sake, please cross that finish line. And there you go. So, yes. Whether you just got it done or you're getting it done. You got it done or you're getting it done. You might be a bowler. There you have it. Thank you, Christopher Battles. Always good hearing from you, brother.
1: You remember the first problem you ignored that went away?
0: Yep. I thought about a few because, you know, first time I ever, you're thinking, is that the first time?
1: Right. You got to keep going backward from each time you think of.
0: And a real standout in my mind was when I swallowed the tack.
1: Ooh. Yeah.
0: I've told you about this.
1: Yes.
0: And I thought, I feel like I've told this story sometime on the show at some point.
1: Definitely.
0: But I thought, you know, I don't even know if this exactly counts, nor do I know if it was early enough, because this was when I was in high school and we were moving houses. We were moving. My parents sold the house that they built when I was like one. They had a builder build it, right? But to their specs and whatever.
1: That's cool.
0: The house they had built in the early 90s, they sold in the mid-aughts. Great timing.
1: Mm.
0: We all know the aftermath of that housing market. But we moved just across town in the same town that I was in. So I didn't have like switch schools over it or anything. We just kind of, they wanted to do a little upgrade. So We were cleaning the old house out to move, and I was running the vacuum cleaner in the upstairs hallway. And as you're vacuuming, you know, you absentmindedly pick up shit that you don't want to vacuum up.
1: Mm-hmm.
0: Well, there was a thumbtack in the carpet as something I did not want to vacuum up. So I picked it up, and I was like, well, I don't want to put it in my pocket because it could poke me. It's in my pocket. So I just kind of held it in my teeth, you know, like you would a little cigarette. Just hold it there while I'm still running the vacuum, and you got to hold the cord, right? Like, a vacuuming, if you're doing it right, crazy, is a two-handed job. You got to hold the cord out of the way so you're not vacuuming that. And you're pushing back and forth, back and forth. So I just put this thumbtack in my teeth, keep vacuuming, and I'm kind of backing up to turn and go down the other side of the hallway, and I back up and I step backward almost down the stairs to the basement, right? Like, I take a step and there's no ground there. That's like the top stair of the basement steps. And so I go, like, my arms fly out and I catch myself from falling backwards down all of those stairs with a door jam. But I also gasp. My mouth flies open and I gasp.
1: God.
0: As a reaction of, I'm going to fall down backwards down these stairs and die, potentially. Didn't die, didn't fall down the stairs. But in the act of gasping, this thumbtack that I was holding in my teeth fell back, hit the back of my throat, and just triggered a swallow reflex immediately. And I swallowed whole this fucking thumbtack.
1: I hate this story.
0: And I thought, oh me, oh my, oh wow, that's fucking crazy. I just swallowed a thumbtack. What's going to happen?
1: Yeah.
0: They're going to take me to the hospital and I'm going to have to have my stomach pumped. Or something.
1: Right.
0: I was like, fuck that. I'm like, you know what? Fuck that. I'm not telling a single person that this happened ever. And I'll just, you know, like, if I start having like extreme internal pain or some kind of a symptom that this is going wrong for me, then at that point, I'll tell somebody and we can get a hospital involved. Because what if it just, you know, what if actually nothing happened? What if I didn't even, what if it's just magically fine for me? Anyway, now, it's hard to say ignore it. It's hard to say ignored the problem specifically. Because I did bust up my turds for like 3 days until I found a thumbtack in the turd.
1: And you did?
0: But then at that point, yes. Then so I don't know if that really counts as ignoring the problem.
1: Right.
0: Although it was kind of an ignore. It was like a very big time cope of like, maybe everything's just going to be fine. I don't know. And I like swallowed it backwards, right? So it's like, yeah, in my mind, I'm like, okay, so like if this moves through my digestive tract, it's going like plastic part first, like a little fish, and then the sharp part's the tail. So it's not even going to stab anything, right? It's just going to move through, swimming along with the soft side forward the whole way, all the way. And I'm pretty sure that's how it went down, man, because no pain, no gain, no strain.
1: You never found it in your poop, did you?
0: No, I never found it in my poop.
1: It's still inside you.
0: No. I don't think it's inside me. I ignored it and it went away. I really did ignore it and it really did go away.
1: Yes.
0: I told my parents for years, though, because I ended up telling, I don't remember, somebody after like a week. Probably Tate. Or yeah, it was probably my sister. And then she panicked.
1: And word got out.
0: And then I had to assure everyone that yes, like during swim practice, I busted up a turd and it was in there for sure. And it's gone now. And I've never actually admitted that that was a lie until today.
1: Well,
0: you know. You're like horrified over there.
1: I was just like, this is totally fictional. It's not gonna happen. but it would be a funny comic strip or something if, like,
0: well, this is the thing,
1: something,
0: like,
1: horrific happened to you and
0: that
1: then
0: little stupid poke thing, like, if it stuck around, right, it goes into, like, the appendix, maybe, is that right?
1: I don't know.
0: And then, like, the metal part has to have rusted and corroded away years, ages ago. If indeed it's still around, which I still firmly believe it just passed through. Of course, I'm not breaking up every single turd I lay. That would have been crazy then.
1: Yeah.
0: I might be more paranoid and willing to do that kind of a thing now that I'm older. And, like, a little bit more, I don't know.
1: Man of the house.
0: Well, I've got a lot more to lose, and I have, I don't know, a less of an invincibility complex than I did at the time.
1: Sure, yeah.
0: When you're, like, what, I was, like, 15?
1: Yeah.
0: I was, like,
1: I'll be all right.
0: Dude, go into the hospital to get a stomach pump, or just keep your fucking mouth shut. Let's see. And, yes. But I don't think that was the first time. The first time I ever ignored a problem was when I massively clogged the toilet. I know it's just keeping toilet. I was probably like three or four, massively clogged this toilet. And I was kind of like John is, where I, like, learned how to plunge stuff so I could plunge.
1: Nice.
0: And I plunged, and there was just, like, no action. There was no unplunging myself from this clog. And it was a classic, too much toilet paper has been used type of clog, right?
1: Like, of course, yeah.
0: You're a stupid young boy, you use too much toilet paper. Why? I don't know. You just aren't really smart with your toilet paper usage yet. Takes a while to get that wrapped around your head. So it was just sitting there, and I thought, you know what? If I tell my mom, she's going to be really fucking pissed. But if I just ignore it, maybe something good could happen. Maybe something bad will happen and she'll find that it's clogged. But if that happens, I'll be in the same boat as if I just tell her right now, right?
1: Mm.
0: So it's like, I could tell her right now and I'd definitely be in the shit. Or I could ignore it and then only maybe at some point in the future be in the shit. You see?
1: Yeah.
0: So I decided to roll the dice. I'm like, well, you know, definitely fucked. No, let's go with maybe fucked. And, yeah, I went out to watch cartoons, whatever. Come back, like, maybe 3 or 4 hours later, and, like, the water looks a little clearer, and the level of the water is lower.
1: Uh-huh.
0: So it's kind of, like, had a chance to probably soak and break down and seep through. And I flush the toilet, goes all right down.
1: Nice.
0: No problemo. So, yeah, sometimes... you can ignore a problem and it will go away.
1: Yeah.
0: And I find that it's a rare occurrence. You got to play it really careful. You got to play it really safe. But many of the times it's kind of these scenarios where you're either definitely fucked or you have a chance to not be fucked if you just, like, wait it out a little while, you know? And honestly, from an early age, I kind of learned that getting in a big ass panic and assuming the worst immediately brings the worst immediately, right?
1: Yep.
0: You can hasten the worst to you if you just freak out and go, oh shit, it's over. If you can just step back and say, well, I could definitely be cooked if I decide that I'm cooked right now, or I could let a little time pass and we can, like, let things develop. It's not necessarily over. It's not necessarily fucked. It might be, but if it truly is all the way fucked, let's just deal with that later. When there's no running away from it, right? Like, at a certain point in time, there's going to be, you hit the wall, you feel the internal pain in your small intestine, you develop internal bleeding, whatever. But until that actual moment, things might not be as bad as they seem. Let's just find out together. Let's just keep the mystery going a little bit.
1: It's very Taoist.
0: Hey, man.
1: Inaction also being an action.
0: Inaction really saved my ass a lot of times. This cold guard.
1: Dude.
0: Inaction saved me from losing a bunch of Bitcoin to this cold guard. So, true. Hey, you know, what are you going to do? Nothing if you're wise, many times in many scenarios. In many cases, nothing if you're wise. Cool. That's all the voicemails I had. Thank you, Bowlers, for weighing in. We appreciate that. I want to hear the first time you ever saved money repairing it yourself. First time I ever saved money fixing it myself. That's what we're talking about. All next week. So you can start as early as tonight. Just give it a call. You know the number.
4: Please note, the number is
0: 816-607-3663. Hell yeah, hell yeah. All right. Moving right along.
1: Top 333. All right. I saw that 33 Oklahoma counties are under a burn ban as dry conditions raise wildfire risk.
0: Dang.
1: Yeah. It's hot down there. What can I say? I get that, and I think that it's just funny that it's a magic number this week.
0: Yep.
1: Magic number amount of counties, and it's interesting. There's some in the middle that don't seem to be affected, but, you know, Smokey the Bear and all, you can prevent wildfires. Just put your fire out when you're done and monitor the situation. Don't want to get out of control.
0: That's a problem you can't just ignore and it goes away. The fire getting bigger.
1: Oh, gosh, that's true.
0: That must be addressed quickly and calmly.
1: Yes. You got to be prepared before you make the fire.
0: That's right.
1: To be able to put it out.
0: You got to have a shovel nearby. You got to have the bucket of water. You got to have a hose.
1: Yep.
0: The more of those things you have, the better.
1: That's right. I also saw 33 Minnesota communities received grants to plant thousands of trees.
0: Wow.
1: I like that. I'm actually okay with my tax. I don't live in Minnesota, but if this is federal funds, then that's fine. My tax money can plant trees. And it's funny because I think it was last bowl we were talking about the data centers and there was a magic number amount of CO2 emissions from a proposed big data center. And I said, well, you're going to need 1 billion trees to offset that. And here we go. Minnesota, 33 different communities. They got $5 million each to plant trees. That's a lot of trees, I would say.
0: True.
1: Being planted. 5 milli worth of trees?
0: 5 milli.
1: So that's pretty cool. That's a lot of trees. Glad to hear it, Minnesota. More of those stories. More trees being planted. Because trees are good for us and for the world. I also saw that this is like the state 33s here. In Kansas, their Department of Transportation announced that they received over $37 million for 33 particular transportation alternatives projects.
0: You got me, damn.
1: So these are things like bike lanes and turning abandoned railway corridors into trails.
0: Sure. The Rails to Trails program.
1: They've got to focus on safe routes to schools. That's kind of cool. So that kids can ride their bikes and walk like normal kids to their schools in a safe way, I guess. Historic transportation facility preservation and rehabilitation. Sounds pretty neat. That's fine. And what else? Scenic and environmental improvements. Always good. Nice to have pretty places to walk, ride your bike, hang out. And yeah, I guess have alternatives to driving. Although driving is pretty fun, not going to lie. But yeah, they got $37 million to do this, so pretty good get.
0: 37 for the 33.
1: That's right, 37 for the 33. And yeah, you know, there's some counties getting over $1 million. I think the biggest one I saw was like $2.736 million to Wallace County. Good job, Wallace County. They're going with the safe routes to school plan implementation. None of the counties got $3.3 million, or I'd be really looking into what they were doing.
0: Right.
1: You're the special chosen one, aren't you? What have you got going on? And finally, I've got a video to wrap up this segment. And it's a story we've heard before. but it keeps coming back. And apparently,
5: President Donald Trump's approval rating has slipped to the lowest point of his presidency. A fresh Reuters/Ipsos poll wrapped up on Monday shows just 33% of Americans now approve of his performance in the White House, while 64% disapprove. The drop comes as the U.S. war with Iran drags on, with most Americans convinced it will last much longer than promised. About 80% of respondents, including 87% of Democrats and 71% of Republicans, say U.S. involvement in Iran will go on for an extended period of time. Only 16% believe the conflict will end in a few weeks. The war has paralyzed a fifth of global oil trade, pushing gasoline prices sharply higher and squeezing U.S. households. The national average for gas has jumped to over $4 a gallon, up 33% since the fighting.
0: Wow.
1: And like I said, I swear there have been multiple polls showing that number as his approval rating.
0: Yeah, it like stays at 33%, but it's like slipped to 33%.
1: Yeah, every single time.
0: Which is so kind of, it's like the Bitcoin price, you know, it's still at 65K, but now it's like up to 65K, but it's going to be down to 60, you know, yeah.
1: Yeah.
0: It's all so tiresome.
1: Exactly. But it's a magic number, so it gets you looking. What's that so about? What's that signaling? Are they trying to remind us that this is a forever war?
0: I love that there's like the most cope about it in the Republican ticket, but it's still barely any cope.
1: Yeah. Yeah. They're like, oh, it's already only been a few weeks, so what's a few weeks more? It's like the more than weeks, it's turning into months. That's what that is.
0: And right. Yeah, I mean...
1: it's like a cycle that just keeps repeating. We have a negotiation. There's no negotiation.
0: And this shit started in, like, February or something? March?
1: Yeah, March sounds right. It's been a while. It's been more than a few weeks, let's say. You know, there should have been 15 days to flatten the war in Iran, and we are
0: February 28th, yeah.
1: Wow, you nailed it. We are way past that. 15 days to stop, to end the war.
0: The last day in February. Yeah, I knew it was February. And now we are almost all the way through August. We're over halfway through August.
1: Crazy. Well, I'm ready to go to the behind the curtain segment.
0: Okay, let's do it.
1: Let's start with a video. Let's start with a video. Georgia is talking about doing some new things for patients and really testing the executive order.
6: A Georgia group is proposing some new changes to how medical marijuana gets to patients.
7: Atlanta News First political reporter Doug Reardon is live outside the state capitol tonight. And Doug, they want people to be able to get it through the mail.
1: That's right.
0: Oh, boy.
8: Yeah, just like you would get a letter or a package from Amazon, that type of thing. But because of recent changes in Washington, this is something that the Georgia Access to Medical Cannabis Commission actually thinks might be possible here in our state. Other states do it, they noted, just about 31 of them. And this would really be, they say, a game changer for people who can't have easy access to dispensaries here in Georgia. Corey Lowe says the only thing that's helped with her daughter Victoria's seizures over the years has been medical cannabis. She can't leave Victoria on her own, and getting to the dispensary to pick up her medicine every month is a drain on everyone.
9: So if someone has cancer, if someone has seizures, or they're on hospice care, they can't just hop in the car and drive 30 minutes to a dispensary and get medicine.
8: Lowe, who is also the director of cannabis advocacy group Peachtree Normal, is hoping new regulations being considered in Georgia to let patients get their cannabis through the mail comes through.
9: I'm glad they're listening to the patients. It's Georgia patients first, and that's what this means, is putting patients first.
8: The change was made potentially possible when the federal government rescheduled marijuana from a Schedule 1 drug, the most scrutinized in the country, to the much tamer Schedule 3. According to a memo authored by Attorney General Todd Blanch, it allows USPS, UPS, FedEx, or any courier that offers trackable, certifiable deliveries to ship to patients.
10: It's new for our state, but it's definitely not a new concept nationwide.
8: Andrew Turnage is executive director of the Georgia Access to Medical Cannabis Commission, the group considering the change. Turnage says it's not just tough for parents to get to dispensaries, it's hard for elder patients, people living full-time in long-term care or medical facilities, and for patients who live in what he calls dispensary deserts.
10: You don't have a dispensary in all areas of the state, but we do have patients in all areas of the state. This obviously is going to provide a great option for patients who are having to currently travel hours one way just to get to a dispensary.
0: Yo, that UPS cowboy hat was tight.
8: USPS told us today they would comply with all federal and state laws. We did not hear back specifically from FedEx and UPS on this, but the Cannabis Commission did tell us that many of these couriers, including UPS and FedEx, already have rules and regulations in place to be able to skip Schedule 3 drugs. Think about when they have to bring a load of, say, pharmaceuticals from a distribution center to your local pharmacy. They just couldn't do it before with Schedule 1 drugs. We're in downtown Atlanta. Doug Reardon, Atlanta News.
0: I don't know if I buy the whole schedule part of it.
1: Right. And that's
0: especially
1: because
0: they brought up that, like, it's not new to Georgia, but it's like been done in other states, you know, or it's not new to other states, it's just new to Georgia. And it's like, well, if it has to, if it hinges upon the schedule change, it would apply to all states. It would be new to all 50 states.
1: Yes.
0: So actually, what's that all
1: I
0: about?
1: Was confused about that, where he's saying, like, well, 31 states are already doing it. I'm like, people are just mailing pot. I know that there's many states that offer delivery.
0: It can be done. Well, it's been done for many years.
1: Yes. But I mean, dispensary to patient.
0: Right.
1: Medical dispensary to patient. Mailing weed.
0: I mean,
1: like, delivery exists.
0: If you've got an address, you've got a package, you've got the guy that takes it from where you give it to the guy to the address.
1: Yeah, exactly. Yeah. But yeah, the schedule thing is so stupid because, again, recreational weed, adult use weed, however you want to look at it, weed, on one hand, is Schedule 1 as federally illegal as it gets and cannot be mailed. But if it's medical weed, which is to say the same weed sold by a medically licensed dispensary or grower, then it's okay to be in the mail. But the mailman doesn't know if it's medical or fun weed.
0: Like, am I a recreator? Am I a patient? If I just order the weed and then I sit here really calmly and politely, then it's Schedule 3, right?
1: Right, yeah. It's so strange.
0: I can be patient.
1: I am patient.
0: I'm more patient than you.
1: I mean, if you're using the mail, you gotta be patient.
0: Exactly.
1: I'm sorry.
0: That's exactly right.
1: I love mailmen. I know it's not your fault, but USPS is a slow moving process right now. Things, you know, they're like, we'll get, sometimes you pay a little extra. Oh yeah, let's get it there in 3 days. Six days later, you're like, is it going to get there? Yeah, maybe. But not in the time that you thought. So Georgia is trying to get patients their weed. And hey, I think you should be able to get your weed however you want, including out of your backyard. You know, it's freaking weed, dude. We got to move past this. We need to just remove weed from the Controlled Substances Act altogether.
0: Right.
1: No federal involvement here. We don't need federal legalization. We just need them to say, you know what? This is not our issue anymore.
0: Think of all the places you can get beer, Everclear, Drano. You know, I mean, at a certain point, you got to be like, all right, and here's some weed.
1: Seriously. Mouthwash. Available everywhere.
0: And here's just some weed, you know? It's not that crazy.
1: Yeah, just like put it with the kitchen herbs. Rosemary and thyme, marijuana. So put it over there. It's an herb.
0: A lot of options.
1: Yeah. So, whatever. I saw that there was an emergency order this week in Massachusetts coming down from Governor Healey. Don't you love those emergency orders that they can just press out their little PR newsletter and all of a sudden things have changed?
11: Call 911!
1: Yeah, total emergency, right? So I have a video.
11: Massachusetts
1: for us
11: is cracking down on kratom sales. 22 News reporter Sarah Bianna joins us live in studio to explain what the new restrictions could mean for our local communities.
12: That's right, Ciara. Governor Maura Healey just announced new steps to protect residents from kratom products.
13: Protecting people, guys.
14: A new emergency order is restricting kratom sales in Massachusetts for up to a year after a 14-day notice, while also expanding education and treatment resources.
15: The city of Springfield was already pursuing it. We were hoping that you would see this from the state, from the Cannabis Control Commission also.
14: This comes after the Department of Public Health temporarily classified all forms of kratom as Schedule 1, a move state officials have been debating about.
16: We're back and forth in the legislature of what we're going to classify it as. There's different bills. There's a bill in the House. There's a bill in the Senate. And I know we've allowed local municipalities and towns across the Commonwealth to sort of regulate it and ban it on their own.
14: Now that the state backs local communities like Springfield, there's more power to limit convenience stores from selling various forms of kratom.
15: Where our kids and young families are going in there, and they might think it's cookies or it's gum or just because they look
0: similar. Bro, enough with that shit.
15: So we already went after that. But this kratom is an issue.
14: What makes this strike so dangerous?
0: Does this look like cookies or gum?
1: No.
14: Is the inconsistent
0: fucking mong.
14: Serious health risks like seizures, addiction, and hallucinations.
0: Dude,
14: it's so as part of the
0: crazy
14: statewide effort, DPH will also provide local health departments, providers, and treatment programs with information on the new restrictions, kratom's risks, and available treatment and recovery services.
12: With the emergency order still new, some officials say more research is needed in order to make kratom restrictions permanent.
17: I fully support that ban for the moment. We are tested with so many drugs out there and having challenges that come out, you know, in 10 years or 5 years.
0: Or
12: now, the
0: years.
12: City of Springfield has derailed proposed restrictions on kratom in the past due to enforcement and testing hurdles. Working for you, Sarah Bename, 22 News.
1: So, you know what happens when you ban stuff or when you prohibit things.
0: Right, it gets more expensive and dangerous.
1: You just create a free market for it, a free market environment,
0: I just
1: right?
0: don't know why it's always the, well, we're deciding whether it's going to be Schedule 1 or Schedule 3 because a kid could think it's a cookie.
1: Dude.
0: Like, does that have any, like, place in reality?
1: No.
0: Is that really where we're at? Is that, like, that's the reason? That's the impetus of the change?
1: And I, only going from boots on the ground, what I see in the stores, like, I've never seen kratom edibles. It's just capsules or powder you can put into a drink.
0: Right.
1: Or, like, a vape.
0: Right.
1: So there's nothing there that a kid is going to be looking at and be like, ooh, yummy gummy bear.
0: Yeah, it's so crazy, dude.
1: It's, yeah, so frustrating. And then just, oh, we gotta protect the people. Well, what about the people that use that as medicine? Literally everything. There's many things out there, and they can pretty much all be used as medicine in a responsible manner. Like, you can't protect people from themselves. Hate to say it.
0: But you can but try.
1: Damn nerfed society.
0: You can try.
1: Yeah. Oh, yes, that's just what I want to do, is rely on the government to keep me around. So, I don't know. It's frustrating. They, like, it kind of reminds me, I mean, it's parallel to weed, right? Because you have the hemp industry that popped up with weed, and then, actually, I don't even want to say the hemp industry. I don't want to throw them under the bus. Let's look at, like, synthetic weed
0: sure.
1: that came out as a, oh, you gotta pass a urine test for work, so try this spice instead. And it's like total crap. It's not weed at all.
0: Yeah, and it turned people into like the scariest people.
1: Yeah, like zombie people that needed it's, more immediately.
0: It's so crazy, actually. Like a lot of that spice and K2 and stuff, what, like I don't see a lot of that product now, but there was a time in like the late aughts where that stuff was really prevalent in early teens, you know, from like 08 to like 2012, 2013.
1: Yeah.
0: And I feel like that's kind of gone away because of all of the different hemp derivatives and this like farm bill stuff.
1: Yeah.
0: Made the real thing a little bit easier to loophole.
1: Yeah.
0: But dude, when they were just like spraying chemicals on the potpourri, and then like the people who were smoking that shit every day,
1: yeah,
0: were turning into like
1: they changed.
0: They were
1: drastically.
0: Like They were like what prohibitionist propagandists say people on weed are like. You know
1: yeah,
0: what I mean?
1: Reefer madness.
0: Like, they're like,
1: are you going to hatchet kill me?
0: I don't know if it was fully hatchet kill, but it was certainly like.
1: They had that look in their eyes
0: sometimes. Not able to speak as well and stuff like that. You know what I mean? Like the. Oh, man.
1: Yeah,
0: once people started like needing the spice, it was like, dude. That's crazy.
1: Yeah, it was to the point of, I mean, for me, I was working in a head shop at that time, and the owner put potpourri in the store, and it started off, someone was like, I'll try it, you know, one day, just totally normal person, whatever. Came back, like, the next day and bought fucking all of it, and was just kind of weird about it, and I was like, ew, boy. And then, you know, so then it was like, ooh, it's a good seller, but it's like, yeah, but the people... reminded me of the children, if anyone's seen One Piece, on a Punk Hazard that need their candy.
0: Yeah.
1: You know, just like really irritated, kind of sweaty. You're like, oh no, you're having withdrawals.
0: Withdrawals. Yeah, that's crazy.
1: Like, it's you know, like, and so it's like, not, what is this
0: that's
1: exactly?
0: That's not weed,
1: like,
0: that's for sure.
1: I don't even want to, I said.
0: That ain't some weed.
1: To the owner, I said, I'm not selling that.
0: That ain't even some cigarettes, bro. Like that's.
1: Yeah, I got glass pipes. I've got a functional glass art, and I've got cigarettes here, and that's where I to draw the line.
0: Yeah, dude, that shit was too crazy.
1: But
0: purely a product of prohibition. You know what I mean? Like you wouldn't have to have fake, weird, made up chemical weed if weed wasn't illegal.
1: Yeah. So to pivot back to kratom, there is an extraction going on of the 7-OH. Which, if you're just extracting this one chemical and hitting it in a huge amount, you know, it's got very opiate-like effects and whatever. And this is, I'm a whole plant medicine kind of gal.
0: Right.
1: Always have been.
0: Entourage.
1: So, when you see that, I don't know. It sort of reminds me of, like, the oils in weed and stuff, and not all of them, but you know, weed's got its extracts too and whatnot.
0: Sure, the concentrates.
1: Yeah, concentrates. And people will have a much different experience using that versus just smoking the flower, rolling a joint. And same for kratom. But do I think it all needs to be prohibited because of that? No. And do I think that the extracts need to be prohibited? No. I think that you should just have a heads up of the potency of it. So, I don't know. It bums me out. Any prohibition bums me out because all you're going to do is add the taboo to it and make people want it more, honestly, and build up a... I mean, hey, you want to build up a free market, go for it. Around it. The old black market is always working. Underground never sleeps. But it's just stupid. I think that when you keep things above ground and available for people, then people can test it and use it and talk to each other and solve problems, you know, but whatever. Here we are, Massachusetts on the emergency order, putting the kratom away. It's gay. I also saw kind of a bummer story come out of North Carolina this week where a Supreme Court upheld the... ruling that, well, there was, you know, a case that was being discussed, and they upheld this conviction, which they were arguing, you know, it was a warrantless search. Well, the cop smelled pot, and the Supreme Court has decided, yeah, if cops smell weed, they can search your vehicle without a warrant. And I think that sucks, because weed is very smelly.
0: It's so true.
1: And it's not very dangerous. So just smelling it, like you could literally have a closed bag from a dispensary and now a cop can be like, well, I smell weed, so I'm going to search your car. That sucks. That's bullshit. Or you could have been hanging with a bud, you know, could have been Friday.
0: There could be a skunk in the area.
1: Dude, there could be a skunk. And all of a sudden, you're getting searched for pot.
0: Smells very similar.
1: Yeah. And you expect a cop to know the difference of anything? It could be hemp. Anyway, that sucks. I hate seeing anything to validate warrantless searches. And I really I hate the smell of pot rulings that they've got going on out here in all these different states. I also saw that in Virginia, where they were trying to delay the crackdown on hemp products and this whole prohibiting the hemp market and pivoting hemp products to the licensed weed industry, the judge has declined that request from the dispensaries or the hemp stores out there, the hemp businesses. So there will be no delay for the THC rule change out there, which is a bummer. And other than that, I heard that Matthew McConaughey is a quitter. Did you know that?
0: I did know that, yeah.
1: Oh, gosh. I didn't know that. And he's a celebrity, so I don't really give a shit. But I have a video where he was talking about why he's a quitter. And it kind of said,
18: what a cool, groovy little tune. It's also the reason I quit smoking weed. Right around the time
1: what is that like?
18: Weed started turning hydroponic. A lot of y'all don't remember, but weed used to be you could roll a joint, smoke it, pass around. Everyone giggles, gets some
0: munchies. Hydro is older than
18: maybe
0: you, man.
18: Runs off and tries to get some snuggle time. Started getting this hydroponic stuff where, like, one toke, the subplots could become unmanageable and people would implode. And anyway, it was around that time, and I was headed to, it was a night, this particular night, I was headed to my own birthday party that my friends were throwing at for me at a club. We'd taken over the club, my birthday party. I'm gonna drive myself. Before I go, my buddy hands me this joint. He goes, "Here, man. I toke with it. You have some of this. Super fun." Well, I get there and I take a toke in the car. It was not like the weed I'd smoked before. I listened to Janet Jackson's "That's the Way Love Goes" 24 times in a row.
0: So,
18: when I finally got out of the car,
0: sounds awesome,
18: to go into my birthday party, no one was in there because it was over. They had all left because I sat in the freaking car. What a cool, groovy little tune.
0: Is that for real? That sounds like a bull to me.
1: That's what I think, too.
0: That sounds made up as fuck.
1: Wouldn't you be looking for the birthday boy?
0: 24 times of a 3-minute song. Let's say it's a 4-minute song. That's an hour.
1: Yeah.
0: In 10 minutes.
1: And people gave up on you at your own birthday party. You got some bad friends.
0: When it started to go hydroponic, man.
1: Dude, that makes me so frustrated too, right? Because it's like, yeah, so the plants are just growing inside, but it's the same plants. It's just weed.
0: I smoked that Mexican brick swag, okay, in the outdoor when I was in high school. And I remember when I got to college and I first saw the actual good weed that drove. I remember the first time I saw a beautiful nug and it was like all sparkles. There were

0: it's very concentrated THC levels for sure. It's like the high will hit you like blam, but it's also physically punishing.
1: Yeah.
0: You know, I mean, you first tried it. Now, there's guys that get used to it and get seasoned to it.
1: Especially if you had butane extracted dabs.
0: But if it's like your first dab, bro, oh, and then you're like,
1: then you get the wheeze.
0: For a while, you know?
1: Yeah.
0: But, dude, you're just talking about indoor hydroponics. Like, okay. And so instead of your Mexican brick that's like 5 to 8% THC or whatever the shit is, instead of your outdoor where you're getting like 15, now you're up to like 28% THC. Whoa.
1: Oh my gosh.
0: That's giving me nightmares. All right, granddad. Maybe he should quit smoking weed at that point. That's all he can handle, bro.
1: He's definitely a storyteller too. And I mean like
0: obviously.
1: Yeah. I mean he's an actor. You're lucky, right? Yeah,
0: he's an actor.
1: But
0: so like
1: I'm pretty sure that the reason why I didn't think he quit was because he talked and talked about smoking weed with Snoop Dogg. And at one point he was like, yeah, I smoked this weed with Snoop Dogg. And then I rapped for like 13 hours straight. That's full of shit, dude.
0: Guy's totally
1: but
0: full
1: then
0: of
1: it's
0: shit.
1: Like to say that you quit and then you're smoking with other people.
0: I quit 'cause it was my birthday and, you know, nobody saw me.
1: Can't believe a word that man says. Never should have. But anyways,
0: I don't smoke the hydro. Be a lot cooler if you did.
1: Yeah, that's right. anyway, that's all I got for behind the curtain tonight. Right.
0: Well, I'm happy to report we do have a hot, fresh metal moment. Woo-hoo! Coming out of the great Sir Rev Cybertrucker's laptop straight into the bowl. Let's check it out, huh? Let's see what we got for ourselves.

While generally considered to be firmly in the realm of alternative metal, funk metal, which emerged in the mid-1980s, is a high-energy fusion of heavy aggressive rock and the danceable, syncopated rhythms of funk music. The genre, which saw mainstream success with artists like Red Hot Chili Peppers and Faith No More, is defined by slap bass techniques, varied vocal styles, and a heavy influence on later nu metal. Formed in Los Angeles in 1982, the Red Hot Chili Peppers established themselves as pioneers of alternative funk rock, overcoming early tragedies to achieve global stardom. Inducted into the Rock and Roll Hall of Fame, they hold the record for the most number one singles in alternative rock history. From the 1989 album Mother's Milk, this is Red Hot Chili Peppers, Higher Ground.

0: The Rev heard the chat's call for the funk metal, and he delivered. Very nice.
1: Yeah, ask and ye shall receive.
0: Look at that.
1: Very cool.
0: That's right.
1: Good to hear the Rev back in the bowl.
0: Yeah, absolutely. Appreciate you, Rev. You can follow along with the Rev's shenanigans. He's on the Fettyverse at Sir Rev Cybertrucker at noauthority.social. Give him a foller. Give him a holler. So thank you very much, Rev. Now we turn our attention to what's been going on lately in the old Bitcoin world, the world of Bitcoin.
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0: If you don't want to build a node by now, then you'll never, ever, ever build one. Or maybe, I don't know, maybe it's just a little longer, you know. We have a very low time preference on all of this stuff, you know. We're talking to people over the years, and, you know, we've told them ages ago, you know, we get this question all the time. What wallet should I use? What platform should I put my, what setup should I have? What's this? And, you know, for our money, we like just getting a computer of some kind. Literally all the options are pretty good, pretty fine. A desktop, we do the little mini PCs. If you want to get started on a Raspberry Pi, it's still feasible just to start out on one. I don't think that's a long-term permanent solution personally, but it's a good way to just dip a toe in the water and get a node up. That's kind of your long-term deal, is a Lightning node running on your own little computer because of a lot of things. First of all, of course, you can directly participate with the Lightning Network. But secondly, because it's going to force you to learn some stuff, it's going to actually teach you about the underlying protocols. You know, you can sit and listen to podcasts all week long, and we do, but you know, if you don't actually have the muscle memory of doing it, of sending the sat, receiving the sat, opening the channel, closing the channel, it doesn't really mean much. Doesn't really mean much if that's the case. So the knowledge and understanding that comes along with node running is really not to be slept on, in our opinion. So that's why we bring you this segment each week. It's to, you know, look at the world of Bitcoin, what's going on, but also to kind of talk about our nodes, running our nodes. You know, I've heard so many guys over time just be like, well, we just really want it to be easy, stupid easy, where you just open the app and you touch one button to send or one button to receive, and then that's it. And that's, you don't even have to think ever any deeper than that. And they just like, they just want people to be sending and receiving Bitcoin, and then that's it. Like, that's all they want. They don't want anything else. They're just good with just that. And, like, the reason I'm always scratching my head at that, this idea of mass adoption, this idea of dumbing it down for grandma to get on, is, like, why? What are they doing? You know? Like, is that really deep enough to solve any kind of novel problem? If it's that simple, then like, what's the point of them using Bitcoin? You know, like, let's back up. Why is Bitcoin good as a money at all in the first place? Why is it even worth like using as a medium of exchange? What's wrong with PayPal? What's wrong with cash in your pocket? What's wrong with all these other things that we already have that grandma already knows how to use? Shit, even grandma's on Cash App, you know? What's wrong with all of that? And you're saying, well, you know, it's the soundest money because nobody can take it away from you. Nobody can rug you because you own the private key. Well, in a lot of these custodial situations, you don't. You don't own the private key. But let's say you do. There's a lot of these guys, they claim to be non-custodial, but they have other little let's make it easy type stuff in the back end. A lot of these liquid Bitcoin wallets, for instance. You know, you hear this liquid sidechain stuff. It's all nice in theory until something happens. And then where are you at? Recently, Bolts went down. So I don't know if you saw all of this. Bolts swap provider.
1: Oh, yeah.
0: Bolts swap provider has gone down. And I think that this was actually in play during the last bowl.
1: Yes, it was.
0: Let me see if I can pull this up. Because it was like right when we were getting back from Lake Satoshi. Bolt shuts down. That's right. Bolt shuts down its swap service. And there's a lot of different cope and reasons about this. Here's a story. Let me see if I can find like a better source. You know, a lot of the news has been kind of churning about the AI hackers, and the AI models are getting so smart that they can break anything, you know? In fact, a lot of the cold card hack that we told you a little bit about, the emphasis on AI, I think, was overdone as far as its role in the attack. The AI can really just point you to where the weaknesses are, but people just act like somebody's typing sentences into a chatbot of saying, hey, go break this and steal people's Bitcoin. You know? And it's like it does a disservice to what's actually going on, what's actually happening. And you do have to come up with scripts for these attacks. And in some of these cases, these exploits have been known for a while and just simply not acted upon. Let me bring you this Bybit story. The Bolt's founder's exit as unnamed Bitcoin group agrees to take over suspended swap service. So this kind of seems a little iffy to me, let's just say, to put it as mildly as I can think to put it. Bolt's original founders have stepped down.
4: Anybody else here?
5: No, go ahead.
4: Something hold you up this morning? No, I just...
6: What are you doing?
5: I was wondering about
4: you. Yeah, well, I don't know how it is. Something are you doing?
5: Get over here.

Hello. It is Friday, people. We have made it. I'm a little late, but we're getting started, and it's going to happen. Bye, Joe. What's going on, Joe? Joe just got up and walked off. Y'all, I don't have... Actually, I have stories to tell, but I'm going to save them for the show. That's the plan. I know. I could go ahead and tell you now. But then you just have to listen to it again. Do you really want to listen to me tell the same stories over and over and over and over and over again? Because I will. Because you know I absolutely will. I will tell stories till the cows come home, as long as they're same stories repeated over and over again. So, yeah. That's kind of it there. Let's see. I do want to tell that story. The dog story. Let's see. Yeah, that's the main one I want to tell, is the dog story. Let's see. Let me figure out what post I'm going to do, too. Because that's going to be a... Oh, that's not me. It wasn't me. It was ChatGPT. Which, I got to say, I have completely automated a process using ChatGPT and have some script that's like, everybody else is like, holy shit. I'm like, yeah, I know. And they're like, that's cool. And I was like, yes, it is cool. Ooh, you know what? I also made this, that's what I'll post. I'm trying different things, especially on the smoker. And what I did is I actually took portobello mushrooms, put olive oil, balsamic vinegar, Worcestershire, salt, pepper, garlic, and then feta cheese. And I put them on the smoker for an hour. And then I heated it up for 20 minutes. And oh my God, it was so delicious. It was amazing. Amazing.

0: Yeah, yeah. Billy Bones, you definitely need to try that with your King Boy oysters, but it was so good. I put it 180 on the smoker top. Just let it sit there, get that flavor. And I'll just say I made 12 portobello ushers. I probably could have dropped a Worcestershire, but I put it on anyways. But I made 12 of them, and there wasn't a single one left. But let's get going.
1: This song is called Humdrum.

Hello, the Double O, and welcome to That Show with the Host. I'm, of course, your host, Ryan with the Beard, and this is That Show where we count down the weekly Double O Top 10, and kicking it off at number 10 is LSD with Humdrama, live under a CC BY NC ND license. That is actually from a new release from them that's coming out officially on, what day? September 4th. So it's actually going to be a live EP of just LSD. I'm kind of excited about it. Got Chasing Blue, Humdrum, which we just listened, Spill, Insect, Shakedown, Homecoming Queen, and Drifting. I think it's going to be kind of fun. I'm kind of looking forward to it. All right. I'm just going to go into my big story of the day, because I feel like telling this story first and going out and telling it. So, y'all may or may not know. I hear you, Joe. I take Joe on a walk at 6 a.m. almost every single morning. I said almost. It's not every single morning, but 6 a.m. And what I do is I can do a left, left, left out of my driveway. I call it the left, left, left because I go to the end of my driveway. I turn left, go to the end of the road, turn left, go to the end of the road, turn left. And actually, it's more than three lefts, but it's a left, left, left, if you get the idea of what I'm saying. It's happening here. So I go left, left, left. And on the walk, there's always this house where these dogs are going absolute ape shit. And I've seen these dogs out and about, and the guy's been walking them, and he'll walk both of them at the same time. And he'll sit there, come up, and well, he won't come up, he'll stay away. But when I see him while I'm walking Joe and he's walking his dogs, he sits there and like hunkers down, wraps his hand up, and just fucking holds on for dear life. Because his dogs, these two dogs, they're both bigger than Joe, are fucking pulling, barking, growling, going absolutely crazy ape shit. Like, when I first moved in, like, one of them even lunged at me in my driveway when the guy was walking by. And these dogs are fucking hellions. Well, every morning when I walk by his house, or afternoon, or every time I walk by his house, these dogs are going absolutely fucking crazy. And at the beginning, in front of his house, he's got four 2x8, like, windows that are old plate glass from the 70s that these dogs are inside the house jumping up against, clawing at, barking, just going crazy, trying to come through the window to fucking get me and Joe. Well, Wednesday morning, I'm on my walk. I'm walking, and as I'm going, I look over, I hear the dogs, they're going fucking crazy. One of them's kind of in the back barking, and one's at the second glass sitting there barking, going crazy, and all of a sudden, ching, and it fucking shatters the glass. Well, it didn't shatter because it's not the new glass that is tempered and breaks into 1,000,000,000 pieces. It's the old plate glass that when it breaks, it's in super sharp shards that are giant and everything. And the dog fucking broke the front window of the guy's house trying to get out. Luckily enough, the breaking glass was enough to, like, confuse the dog. And at this point, we're right in front of the house. Yeah, it's throat-cutting glass. And we're right in front of the house at this point in time. And I'm just like, oh, shit. And my first instinct is like, is the dog okay? But I'm not going to go over to help because that dog was trying to kill me. Joe, let's just go. Let's go, let's go, let's go. So I kept pulling. And me and Joe just scurried off. But yeah, the breaking glass scared the shit out of this dog enough that he did not come through the window after he broke the window. And I'm really fucking glad, because if he'd come through, it would have been him and the other dog trying to attack me and Joe, and that would not have gone well. That would not have gone well at all. I would have done everything I could to protect myself and my dog.
And, but yeah, it was just fucking crazy. These damn dogs that I've been, every time I've been walking for the past year, I'm like, they're going to break that window eventually. Well, guess what? They broke the window. And, I just want to tell the weirdest part. And this is the thing that really just kind of messed with me afterwards. I was like, oh my God. This was the song that was playing on my phone.

0: Stafford, are you okay?
1: Oh, hey, Carsey. Ma, I'm feeling a little blue.
0: Oh, no. What's wrong?
1: Well, sometimes I wake up and...

So Broken Glass off top by NC&D. I think 9, Carsey Blanton and the Burning Hell Stafford Beer under CC by NCSA license, and number 8, the Gunshot Black the Black Tie Dinners and the War Machine under CC by NCSA license. And I got to hear that live with a horn. It was awesome. It was a lot of fun. So yeah. I didn't even realize the song Broken Glass was playing as I was walking by the dogs breaking the glass. It was like just this weirdest thing, because I got like half, like another 30 seconds down the street before I heard the Broken Glass coming, the lyric. I was like, what? And it was just such an odd, like, coming together all at once. I will say, regarding Jim Henson, I absolutely loved The Muppets and Dark Crystal when I was a kid. I tried to watch the new Dark Crystal. I could not do it. I will not. But, yes. But, anyways, I'm just going through it. Number 7, Resurrectionist, The Ghost This Time, under CC BY, NCSA license. Oh.

All right. And number six, Fields, Ohio, Runecast, Your Fate, under a CC BY SA license. And Klaatu, I'm just going to say Red Letter Media, they are not fanboys. They are not fanboys. They are very far from being fanboys. So I mentioned I shared a video, and in the video, the guys are actually wearing costumes from one of the newer Star Trek, like screen worn, show worn costumes from the like one of the later releases of Star Trek. And at the end of them episode, they just destroy them. They're just like, oh, and they dump all kinds of beans and mac and cheese and just cover them and all that stuff. but they just like destroy them. They're the same ones that one day, well, there's a couple different things they did. They took as many Star Wars figures as they could get, put them in an aquarium, and melted them down in an acetone to where I think they had like 200 of them in there, and they're just like, oh, and they all just became this big clump. They did the Nuki VHS, and they actually hold the record for the highest auctioned VHS tape to where they got, I think it's Nuki. It's this dumb, stupid movie that's horrible. And they had everybody that was watching them send every single copy of the VHS they could find. And they bought every single copy, and they ended up with like 500 copies and destroyed every single one of them. Except the one they got graded.